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0: then how much is that vase?
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0: Ha ha! This curly whirly with all its miles of chewy toffee covered in creamy cabbage chocolate is 10 minutes old and only costs 3p. Of course, you can't stick flowers in it. But you can't chew a vase.
2: Once upon a time there was an engineer. 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He had an engine and he sure had fun. He used good and plenty candy to make his train run.
3: Charlie says, love my good and plenty. Charlie says, really ring the bell. Charlie says, love my good and plenty. Don't know any other candy that I love so well.
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0: It's time to join our American family Robinson again in Centerville. In our last program, Editor Luke and Mrs. Robinson became seriously worried over the lover's spat between Windy Bill and Miss Timmons. The Robinsons had just begun planning to make use of the room now occupied by Windy, and looking forward to the day when Windy would leave them, a bridegroom, when they learned that the chances of a wedding in the near future were very slim. Today, we find a gloomy Robinson household just finishing breakfast. Windy himself, however, is suffering such delusions of grandeur over his position as contact manager for Mr. Jason that Miss Timmons' indifference fails to dampen his spirits.
1: Yes, sir. When old Jay sees this report, he'll probably want to drop everything and come down here to consult me on some of these construction ideas. Revolutionary, that's what they are.
2: Yeah, I'll bet they're revolutionary. So revolutionary that if Jason were silly enough to submit them to his engineer, the poor fellow would have to spend years in a sanitarium to get over the shock.
1: Why, Luke, you don't even know what my plans are yet. How can you...
2: And I'd rather not know for my own peace of mind. I'm going.
1: I believe I'll walk down with you and get this in the early mail.
2: I'm in a hurry. I can't wait.
3: Why, of course, Bill. That'll be fine. Luke always says he hates that walk downtown alone.
2: Why, Myra Robinson, I never said...
3: You go and get your hat, Bill. Luke will wait for you at the door.
1: Won't be a minute. Want to tell you all about the plan.
2: Now, what did you do that for, Myra?
3: So you'd have a chance to talk him into apologizing to Miss Timmons and smooth the way to their getting married.
2: But how can I get him to apologize when I don't even know why she's mad at him?
3: Oh, Luke, discuss it with him. Talk it over man to man.
2: And listen to his silly love quarrels as well as his silly construction ideas.
3: Well, of course, if you want him here the rest of your life. And remember, you were going to make a study out of his room.
2: Well, I thought you were determined to make a sewing room out of it.
3: Well, I don't care what we do with the room, so long as he isn't in it.
2: Well, there's a great deal in that, I suppose.
1: Ready, Lukey?
2: Yes, come on. Bye, dear.
3: Goodbye. Don't look like a martyr.
1: Now, about these plans of mine. First, I'm going...
2: Oh, no, let's not discuss the plans. It's much too early to think of that kind of thing. Let's talk about, Miss Timmons, for instance.
1: Letitia?
2: Mm-hmm.
1: But what's she got to do with it?
2: Now, there's a woman for whom I have the greatest regard. Poor, brave soul, making her own way alone in the world.
1: Yes, yes, a fine little woman. But now about my idea.
2: And then, suddenly, into her lonely life, there appears a man. A man upon whom all her dreams, her fondest hopes are centered.
1: Yes, that's me.
2: Yes, that's you. And what happened? He breaks her heart. He crushes her beneath his selfish heel.
1: Why, Luke, I did no such thing. I've told you I asked her to marry me. And I'll get her to say yes, too.
2: But I thought she was angry with you. Didn't you have a quarrel?
1: Well, not exactly. She just went off in a huff because I guess I didn't pay much attention to her. My mind is so full of this factory.
2: Just as I thought. You did break her heart. Probably those lovely eyes are filled with tears at this moment. And you haven't even called her up to apologize.
1: Well, of course, I suppose she does feel pretty deeply about me, but she can't expect me to play up to her tantrums.
2: Oh, then you're not going to apologize?
1: Well, it'd be bad policy, Luke. She'd get the idea that I'm not masterful. And don't worry, she won't stay mad with me long.
2: Very well. I wash my hands of the whole matter, study or no study.
1: Study, Luke?
2: Yes, study, or sewing room, or whatever it would have been. I'm through.
1: Sewing room? Study? Are you sure you're feeling all right, Lou?
2: I feel fine. This is where I leave you.
1: Don't go in yet. I thought you might like to run over to the factory with me and see how they're getting on with the construction. Have to keep track of the work, you know.
2: Well, I suppose I ought to go over to keep you out of the way, but I have a paper to get out, so I think I'll deny myself that pleasure.
1: Funny. Old Luke seemed to be annoyed about something. Oh, well...
4: Come on, come on. The whistle hasn't blown yet. Get a move on here, you guys. Hey, Joe, tell Charlie to move that shovel over here.
5: Okay.
4: Hey, who's that old guy hanging around there?
5: I don't know, boss. He's been around all morning.
4: Well, tell him to move off the property. He'd be falling in the hole and suing the company soon.
5: Okay.
4: Never mind, I'll do it. It'll take you all day. Hey, you.
5: Me?
4: Yeah, you. Come here.
5: You, come here.
4: Oh, smart guy, huh? I'll come there, all right. Now, listen, mister. This is private property, and...
1: My good man, are you in charge here?
4: You bet I am. And as foreman of this job, I'm asking you once to give. Hey, what's that you got there?
1: Your blueprints. I was just considering...
4: You got my blueprints? Well, what the... You think you're doing with them?
1: Looking at them. And in my opinion, you've got that steam shovel working too close to the marshes over there. Say, couldn't you have that man stop making so much noise?
4: Oh, is that so? My steam shovel is too far over, eh? And me men working the noise here. Well, now, isn't that just too bad?
5: You want me to quit hammering, boss?
4: You'll quit hammering, you're fired.
5: Hey, but boss, the whistle blew.
4: All right, all right. Now you, what are you doing with my blueprint?
1: Well, we've been over that already. You know who I am?
4: No, and I don't...
1: I am an officer in the Jason Shoe Company, Incorporated. Contact manager, in fact.
4: I never heard of you.
1: Mr. Jason has asked me to keep an eye on the work, and I feel sure that you'll welcome some suggestions.
4: I got no orders about contact managers, and I don't welcome suggestions on me lunch hour. You get that?
1: Well, of course not. Not on your lunch hour. I can see that the lunch hour would not be suitable. Or perhaps you lunch with me and we could get acquainted. We'll be working together and...
4: Well, that's better. If you want to act reasonable, Jim Riley's not the man to hold a grudge. You got your pail with you?
1: Pail? Oh, lunch pail. No, I thought we could go to the Antler Hotel.
4: Oh, sure. If you can wait till I change into me tux. Now, listen. I've been eating my lunch out of this pail for 20 years, and I'm not changing now. Have a sandwich?
1: Thanks. That's very kind. Well, you see, Riley, now my idea on this job is to do something out of the ordinary in this construction. Try out some experiments I have in mind.
4: Listen, mister, do you know anything about the construction business?
1: Well, no, but I thought that looking at it from the outsider's viewpoint, as twere, I could contribute some new ideas. After all, you fellas have been building factories for so long, you've gotten conservative in your ideas. Why, you need freshening up. And this is the year of experiments, you know, of trying new things.
4: Don't I know it? And I was saying to Nora no later than last night, I never see such times for stirring up things and trying one thing and then another. It beats all.

0: Nora, no later than last night. I never see such times for stirring up things and frying one thing and then another. It beats all.
1: But you agree the change and new ideas are a good thing?
0: Well, now, here's the way I look at it. I'm just an ordinary kind of a fella, and I don't have no say in how things are run, but I've been looking around and noticing for a lot of years. Hey, you ever done any manufacturing?
1: No, but I probably could if I put my mind on it.
0: Yeah, you could. Not in a million years. That's just the trouble. We've got contact managers thinking they can build factories, and professors running business, and a pack of young smart-aleck lawyers trying to run the whole government. There's only one thing those people can do to help business recovery, and that's the same thing a blacksmith would do if you took your watch to him to be repaired. He'd leave it alone. And the thing we're interested in is in reemployment, isn't it? It's the same old story. There never was a forced reform in this world that didn't end up in a deform.
1: Do you actually mean you like the existing system? To have to work as hard as you do for the little you get, and at the same time have a class of idle rich going...
0: Yeah, I know all about that. And I've heard that gag about restoring recovery by soaking the rich, too. And it must be a gag. Nobody would seriously propose to restore life to business by knocking the daylights out of it.
1: Well, we don't know, of course, just what would happen if we soaked the rich, but it'd be nice to try.
0: You can make a darn good guess what would happen. If it would work now, it would work, say, well, 30 years ago, wouldn't it?
1: Well, I suppose so, since fundamental laws haven't changed any.
0: Okay. Now, let's say it's 30 years ago, and say we got all the automobile manufacturers right here.
1: Yes?
0: All right, we soak them. And what happens? They can't build the millions of cars we use today because we took all the money off them they were going to build them with. They can't hire the millions of people they hired for years because they got no money to hire them with. And all the business that depend on the automobile factories won't be here because there ain't no automobiles.
1: Well, I'm afraid you have too practical a mind.
0: Listen, brother, I got four kids and I gotta be practical. I don't like to see my job and those kids' future played around with. And I want to know they got a chance to grow up and earn a respectable living like their father's done. I don't want them to be no charity patients, and I don't want them to be paying through the nose for the rest of their lives for a lot of experimenting that was done in their father's time. Well, there she blows. I've got to be doing what some of those reformers ought to be doing. Hitching up me trousers and going to work.
1: Oh, but say, look here now. You haven't heard about my suggestions yet.
0: Save your breath, brother. I've been trying to tell you in a nice way not to interfere with me business. And I wouldn't interfere with yours, whatever it is. And if I was you, I'd move along. You know, you're liable to get hurt around here.
1: But I tell you, I'm the contact manager. You can't do this to me, putting me off the place.
0: Oh, listen, I got work to do. Are you going peaceable or not?
1: I won't be intimidated. My duty is here, and here I stay. And I warn you that Mr. Jason will hear of this. Perhaps you're not aware of my influence with Mr. Jason. Perhaps you're not aware of that. As an officer of this company, that I can get you fired. I've been patient with you long enough.
0: I just think I wasted all my breath talking to you as if you was a reasonable guy. All right, stay here then. But give me back my blueprint and keep out of my hair or I'll throw you out of here.
1: Well, here's your blueprints. I've decided to change the plans anyway. And we'll see who gives the orders around here. Here, my man. You, come here.
2: What do you want?
1: I want you to start clearing the other end of this place.
0: You're a live beat. Hey, Charlie.
3: Yeah, boss.
0: You're pretty good with that steam shovel, ain't you?
3: Sure. I'm the best in the business.
0: Well, how good?
3: Well, I can pick up a dime with it and not leave a mark on it.
0: Okay. Now, here's your chance to prove it. You see that old guy over there talking to Joe?
3: Sure. You want me to pick his pocket with this baby?
0: No, but he's in me way, and I don't want you to throw him out, see? But if you could just ease up kind of behind him, careless-like, and heist him up a little on that shovel, he'd get scared and go home. But I don't want him hurt any.
3: That's his cinch. Leave it to me. What do you want me to pick him up?
0: In the easiest place. You got a good chance now while he's arguing with Joe.
3: Okay, I can just about reach him here, and I'll bet you that I can do it without tearing his clothes.
0: All right, so bet. I'll signal Joe not to let on what's happened. The old guy's got his back turned now. Go ahead. Okay, Charlie. You got his reins now. Heist it.
4: Let go! Help! Help! Stop me! Help! Quietly! Help!
0: What? Hey, what's the trouble here? Oh. Hey!

0: What are you doing playing around my steam shovel?
1: I didn't do it. Get me down. Get me down. Help.
0: Hey, Charlie, let this guy down.
1: I might have been killed.
0: Yeah, now will you please tell me, mister, what the idea is?
1: I may be hurt.
0: You're not hurt. You're just scared. You oughtn't to be playing around like that.
1: Playing around? Playing? Why, your man did that to me. He did it deliberately. I'll complain. I'll sue.
0: Why, Mr. Winkle, was it? I don't know what you're talking about. Hey, you didn't do that on purpose, did you, Charlie?
2: Oh, me? I don't like games.
0: And Joe here, he's a witness. Listen, did Charlie do that on purpose, Joe?
3: Charlie? Why, no, boss. No, not Charlie.
0: Well, you see, Mr. Winkle, it was just a little accident.
1: Well, I refuse to be made a laughing stock. I'll have this matter investigated in a few days.
0: Oh, he do run beautifully, don't he, Joe?
3: You said it.
4: It takes a steam shovel to teach Windy not to interfere in other people's business. And he has more than met his match in Riley the Philosopher Foreman. Poor Windy can't seem to get other people to share his high opinion of himself. He's in for another rude shock, I'm afraid, if he expects Miss Timmons to call him up and renew the romance. Join us in our next program and see what happens. Until then, goodbye. These programs are written by Douglas Silver and Marjorie Bartlett and produced under the auspices of the National Industrial Council.

Take one man with the horn of threat and another with the horn of hate. Put them in an open boat with a beautiful woman. That's the story, Cargo Unknown, taken from the files of John Steele, adventurer.

0: Hello, friends. This is John Steele. And how are you tonight?
1: Oh, is that so?
0: Well, don't worry. We'll take care of that for you. Because this week, friends, we have another tale of adventure. This is one of those unusual stories. A yarn that leaves you doing some serious thinking. And a lot of wondering, too. So I suggest that you relax for a moment before I introduce this week's guests. The reason? A simple one. Once my friend Lou Cardone starts his story, you'll find it very difficult to relax. Well, enough of me. Here is Lou Cardone, a man with an aeroplane and ideas. Lou?
2: You've heard the old saw about strange bedfellows. Well, I've got one that really takes a cake. I guess it started right after I came home from the war. Been a fighter pilot with the 8th in England for 2.5 years and finally got relieved after my 71st mission. A little flak happy, but who wasn't? I couldn't settle down, still wanted that old excitement. One day I read in the paper where XGIs could pick up surplus ships for a song, and that started me thinking. Scraped up all I could, bought me a sweet little twin-engine trainer, and I was in business. Jobs were slow at first, but I wasn't fussy as long as there was money in it. Well, one day I was out in the hangar cleaning up the ship. Pressure went out on the hydraulic system the night before, and I had to crank the flaps and landing gear down by hand. I was checking to find the leak where I was losing pressure.
3: Are you Lou Cardone? Are you Lou Cardone?
2: Huh? Sorry, mister, can't hear you.
3: I said, are you Mr. Cardone?
2: Wait a minute. Hey, Cutter, Joe.
4: Yeah.
2: Cutter! What did you say?
3: I said, you're Mr. Cardone, are you not?
2: Yeah, it's me.
3: I would like to talk to you.
2: Okay, mister.
3: No, I do not mean here, outside someplace.
2: Sorry, mister, I haven't got the time.
3: I assure you it will be worth your while.
2: Oh, that way, huh? Okay. Break it, Joe. Be back in a minute.
4: Right.
2: Follow me.
3: Thank you.
2: Didn't catch your name.
3: I didn't say it.
2: Well?
3: Gunther. Joseph Gunther.
2: Okay, Mr. Gunther, what's on your mind?
3: I hoped we could find someplace more private.
2: I've made a lot of deals standing right here.
3: Very well. I followed your career with great interest, Mr. Cardone.
2: Get to the point.
3: You are a very capable young man.
2: I go on.
3: Your advertisement in the paper first attracted my attention.
2: Yeah.
3: The Anything Anywhere Airlines.
2: That's just a name I got tagged with.
3: I went to the trouble of having you investigated.
2: Well?
3: By my own man, of course. We discovered several things of interest.
2: Such as?
3: On March 2nd, you loaded a cargo of bowls of assorted materials. Your destination was recorded as Municipal Airport, Chicago. At 5:30 on the afternoon of the 23rd, you landed at a small airport outside of Las Cruces, Mexico, and made delivery to a representative of Rogers Packing Company.
2: So what's wrong with flying material to Mexico?
3: Your cargo was not assorted materials. Rolled inside the bowls were art treasures, valued at over $100,000.
2: Your men are pretty efficient.
3: The order was placed on me. On the 18th, you loaded a cargo of canned fruit. Same destination and deliver.
2: Another of your orders?
3: Yes. Scattered through the cans and sealed inside them was over $1 million in jewels and precious stones. Shall I go on?
2: You've made your point. What's next?
3: We had to be sure of our man, Mr. Cardone. Very sure.
2: The cargoes were delivered.
3: And you were well paid.
2: Well?
3: The next delivery is to Argentina.
2: Hey, that's a long hop. What's a cargo?
3: A man. Will 10,000 be enough?
2: Pretty important guy, eh?
3: Yes.
2: Why is he so hot?
3: Let us say he has disagreed with the authorities.
2: I like money, but I like free air, too.
3: 20,000.
2: Argentina. It's a lot of open water flying. I'd need wing tanks. That means questions. Oh, I don't like it. You better find
3: I have gone this far, Mr. Cardone. I cannot take no for an answer.
2: You've got the wrong boy, Mr. Gunther. Sorry,
3: I would like to have to point out that I have a complete record of your activities over the past year. Administration would find it interesting reading, I'm sure.
2: The publicity will look good on you, too.
3: I've been careful about that. You underestimate me.
2: So it's that way.
3: Yes.
2: $20,000?
3: When can you leave?
2: There's a lot to be done. End of the week.
3: No later. I will get in touch with you about the details.
2: Okay.
3: I knew you would see this my way, Mr. Cardone.
2: Yeah. worked round the clock for the next few days, canceled all my other jobs, and just stuck close to the hangar. I'd have worked 30 hours a day for $20,000. A lot of the stuff could be done during daylight without starting too many questions, but I did most of the important work at night. It was the old excitement, just like the war days. I installed the wing tanks and checked the ship from stem to stern. Then I moved in all the equipment, picked up a 12-foot life raft, and was careful to see it was completely outfitted. Wasn't taking any chances. It was all set in 4 days. Then Gunther phoned and set 5 o'clock the next morning as takeoff time.
3: You are punctual, Cardone.
2: For 20 grand, I'd miss my own funeral.
3: There's no time to waste. These are your passengers.
2: You said one.
3: It does not matter. There are two.
2: Well, the ship's heavy as she stands.
3: It will make it.
2: But a woman,
4: I'm not afraid.
2: Okay, in you go. Here, let me help you.
4: I'm quite capable, thank you.
2: Have it your own way. Your turn, Mr.
3: Stendhal.
2: Can he talk?
3: The bandages, a precaution.
2: He must be hot. Now, bags next. This one stays too heavy.
3: It must go.
2: You want us to pile up at the end of the field?
4: It does not matter, Gunther.
3: Very well, madame.
2: I'll be back for my 20,000.
3: I will contact you when you return.
2: See that you do. You want to come up front for the takeoff, miss? Or is it, madam?
4: Miss Tauber. Yes, thank you. I would like to.
2: Well, maybe this won't be such a bad jaunt after all.
4: Beg your pardon?
2: Oh, nothing. Yeah. There, you sit in that one. You make it okay? Good. Hang on, Miss Tauber. Here we go. Wave goodbye to your boyfriend. Baby, lift a little. Come on, sugar, act nice for Pappy.
4: Will we make it?
2: Your guess is as good as mine. Come on, you old hag. Gotta do better than this.
4: Watch out for those trees.

0: You ever have that funny feeling that you've seen him at a total stranger someplace before? That was my reaction to Stender the first time I saw him. I couldn't pin it down to any particular time or place. It wasn't anything as concrete as that. We'd been in the air for about 6 hours when I put the ship on automatic pilot and went aft. You comfortable, Mr. Stender?
1: Quite, Mr. Cardon.
0: Must be a relief to get those bandages off.
1: They served their purpose.
2: The water looks beautiful from up here, like burnished metal.
0: I've seen that color before.
2: Where?
0: On the barrel of a rifle or a revolver, like Mr. Stender has under his jacket.
1: You think I am armed, Mr. Cardon?
0: Bottle's the only other thing make a bulge like that. You don't look like a drinking man.
1: You object then to my carrying a revolver?
0: I hadn't given it much thought.
1: But you object.
0: I don't have one.
1: Very well. You shall keep the cartridges. I shall hold the weapon.
0: How do I know that's all the shells you have?
1: In the same way that I know you are unarmed.
0: Okay.
1: You have done a great deal of flying, Mr. Cardon.
0: Enough.
1: You flew during the war.
0: Yeah.
1: Combat.
0: 71 missions.
1: Pacific?
0: Europe.
1: So. Then you are responsible for the destruction of a great many German cities.
0: Not directly. I was a fighter pilot.
1: So? You have shot down many aircraft?
0: 16 and 2 probables.
1: Probables?
0: Not recorded by my wing cameras.
1: You must have been well rewarded by your country.
0: Never thought of it that way.
1: I always found your army system of awards and decorations a bit amusing.
0: We did all right.
1: But then you weren't professional soldiers.
0: We won the war, didn't we?
1: Yes, you did.
2: The motors.
0: Sounds bad. I can just get her to catch again. Gotta set her down. Back to your seats. Fasten your belts.
2: But I
0: try to lay her in easy.
1: Can you land?
0: Get back to your seat. Lucky water smooth. Pull her up a hair. That's it. How easy? How easy?
3: Hang on!

0: Everyone comfortable?
1: Yes, thank you.
0: Raft's not the Queen Mary, but it'll keep afloat.
2: That was excellent flying, Gardo.
0: Oh, we were lucky. If the water hadn't been
2: That smooth... was not luck. That was, what is it? Fate.
0: Maybe.
2: Did you have time to radio our position?
0: No.
1: But surely a ship will pass this way.
0: Regular shipping channels are about 150 miles west of us. I figure we're drifting about due southwest.
2: The sail will help some.
0: Yeah, if the weather holds, we might drift into shipping lanes in 10 to 12 days.
1: Have we enough food?
0: I stocked the raft for two.
1: What does that mean?
0: Have to be careful. It won't be like the stork.
2: The stork?
0: Oh, nothing.
2: Do many aircraft fly this route?
0: Can't count on that.
2: No, I suppose they follow the shipping lanes, too.
0: That's right.
2: Well, we'll just have to make the best of it.
1: Sun is terribly hot.
0: Oh, I'm sorry. Here, let me rub some ointment on your face.
1: You've thought of everything.
0: It's part of the crash equipment.
1: Is there enough?
0: We have one, too.
1: That is not very much.
0: Faces get tough in a few days, won't need it then.
1: It is cooling.
0: You have a lovely face.
1: Cup it with oil?
0: Even that way.
1: You should use them.
0: I don't need it.
2: Very charming, Mr. Cardone, if somewhat foolhardy.
1: Mr. Cardone was not trying to be charming.
2: Gallantry is a luxury he cannot afford.
1: That is contemptible.
2: The truth is often contemptible, Lisa.
0: You'd better use some, Stender.
2: Thank you.
0: Your face is quite white.
2: What do you mean, Cardone?
0: I don't know.
2: Are you implying that there is anything unusual about my face?
0: Why should I? Hey, when did you eat last, beautiful?
1: 4 o'clock this morning.
0: It's 12 hours.
1: Yes.
0: Okay, time for lunch,
1: I can wait.
0: We'll eat now. Won't be much, though.
1: I am hungry.
0: Now, let's see. Must be something good on the menu.
1: I'll see if I can catch the waiter's eye.
0: They have very good steaks here.
1: I'm not really that hungry.
0: No? How about a nice third of a bar of chocolate, a biscuit, and a swallow of water?
1: That's exactly what I wanted.
0: Stender?
2: Thank you.
0: Oh, how's it taste?
1: Wonderful. I love that musty taste in the chocolate.
0: Army specialists worked years to develop it.
1: You're not eating, Mr. Stender.
2: I may have greater need of it tomorrow.
0: Maybe you won't need it at all. Tomorrow. The first few days weren't so bad, but after that it was pretty tough to take. Sun was blistering hot during the day, and we were chilled to the bone at night. We tried to keep the raft bailed out, but our clothes were always wet. By the third day, our legs were covered with ugly sores from the salt water. The ointment was all gone by the fourth day, but it didn't matter much because our faces and arms were as tough and dry as leather. We set up a system of watches, so one of us would always be awake while the other slept. I was standing watch on the sixth night. The sea was calm and the moon was bright. Hungry?
1: A little.
0: We have to wait for Stender.
1: Yes.
0: Wouldn't be fair.
1: No.
0: Oh, someday I'll buy you a whole cow.
1: Don't, Lou.
0: Sorry. He sure is a funny one.
1: Funny?
0: Peculiar. Keeps to himself so much.
1: That's the way he wants it to be.
0: He's learned a lot about me.
1: So have I.
0: I know nothing about him.
1: No?
0: Sometimes I want to hit him for no reason at all.
1: I know.
0: He never seems to be as hungry or as thirsty as we are.
1: He's more careful with his food.
0: Yeah. How can he sleep so well?
1: I don't know.
0: The minute he lies down, he's asleep.
1: He knows how to relax.
0: Doesn't anything bother him?
1: No.
0: I have a feeling he's laughing at me all the time.
1: You imagine that?
0: No, I don't. I'm not the kind of guy who goes around hitting people for no reason.
1: I know.
0: Someday it... How'd you get mixed up with him?
1: Please don't ask.
0: Family?
1: Yes.
0: Oh. Tell me about yourself, Lisa.
1: What do you want to know?
0: I don't know where you were born, what you were like when you were little, what you believe in. Anything, everything.
1: You sound like the immigration authorities.
0: Didn't mean to.
1: I was born in Vienna on August 8th, 1920, which makes me 28.
0: 29.
1: Not till August.
0: Okay.
1: When I was 14, I was sent to live with my aunt in the United States and finished my education in American schools.
0: Lucky.
1: Why?
0: Because we can talk to each other.
1: I went back to Austria in the early days of the war.
0: Why?
1: I thought I should.
0: Go on.
1: The rest isn't nice.
0: I want to know.
1: It isn't important.
0: Okay. What do you believe in?
1: Myself.
0: That all?
1: I don't know.

0: lost track of time. What difference did it make? As near as I could figure, we'd been wrapped for 10 or 11 days. It was close enough. Our water was almost gone. Our food supply was running low. We used the fishing lines from the crash kit every day, but nothing ever happened. Lisa showed the strain more than Stender and me, and I began sharing my chocolate and biscuits without her knowing. Stender knew and smiled. It was Stender's watch on the 11th day. I was sleeping lightly when I woke with a start and remembered the cartridges from his revolver. I slipped my hand into my pocket. And they were gone. I had no idea how many days they'd been missing.
1: You've lost something, Cardone?
0: No. No.
1: I thought I saw you looking
0: for... It was nothing.
1: I must have imagined it then.
0: Yeah. Clouds ahead.
1: You've seen many such before. They never brought rain.
0: These are cumulus.
1: Cumulus?
0: Rain-bearing.
1: Perhaps.
0: Oh, if it only rain.
1: It would help.
0: Sorry we woke you, Lisa.
2: I was only half asleep.
0: You feel all right?
2: Yes.
0: Here, just wet your mouth with this.
1: You're getting careless, Cardone.
2: There's not enough flu.
0: Hey, take it.
2: Thank you. How is your sunburn?
0: It's okay.
2: You're lucky.
0: Why?
2: Your beard gives you some protection.
0: It's funny.
2: What, Lou?
0: No beard.
2: Do not understand.
0: Sander.
1: What do you mean, Cardone?
0: White skin. No beard.
1: You have suggested before that there's something unusual about my face.
0: And maybe there is.
2: I told you to forget.
0: All right, Lisa. I'm just beginning to wake up.
1: You're... How is it? Skating on thin ice, Cardone.
0: How would you say it in Germany?
1: These are dangerous words, Cardone.
0: I don't care. No. Leave us alone, Lisa.
2: It's raining.
0: We gotta have this out. Rain.
1: Rain.
2: So cool.
1: Good.
0: No. No, just a shower.
1: Drink all I can.
0: The sail. Get the sail down.
1: Drink.
0: The sail. Catch it in the sail.
1: Get the sail.
0: Stretch it out.
1: Pull the canteen.
0: Yes. Dip it in little Stender. Look out, you're spilling it.
2: Now it's coming.
0: Oh.

0: We were able to fill one canteen and a half, another before the rain stopped, but that was enough to keep us alive for a few more days. A lot of things were beginning to get straightened out in my mind. I was sure now that I'd seen Stender before, the peculiar whiteness of his skin and the lack of hair. Well, if that wasn't plastic surgery, I'd never seen it. I knew I had to be careful because he still had the revolver and the cartridges. It was the 14th or 15th day in the raft. I was half awake. Lisa was bending over me, shielding my face from the sun.
1: Mr. Stender says you've been sharing your food with me.
0: Huh? What'd you tell her that for?
2: I hoped she would see you for what you are.
1: True. True.
0: Now, don't waste your strength, Lisa.
2: Oh, silence, both of you.
1: No. No.
2: Silence.
0: What's the gun?
2: Silence.
1: No.
2: That bird.
0: What?
2: Up there, a bird.
0: Go.
2: If I can just
0: don't
2: get...
0: Don't shoot yet.
2: Getting closer.
0: Wait.
2: Circling.
0: Looking for food.
2: Coming down.
0: Not yet.
2: Sees us?
0: Yeah.
2: Coming for the raft.
0: Quickly lands.
2: There.
0: Right on the raft.
2: Don't.
0: Careful.
2: One shot.
0: As if you hit the raft.
2: I am an excellent shot, Cardone.
0: Got him. Got him.
1: No.
0: Food, Lisa, food.
2: Never any doubt.
0: Yeah, lucky you had the gun.
2: A superior mind must do as it thinks best.
0: Got to take care of the bird.
2: I thought I detected a note of alarm, Cardone.
0: Huh?
2: Yeah, you thought perhaps I had some other use for the revolver?
0: No, no.
2: My imagination, perhaps.
0: You know what this means, Stender?
2: Means?
0: Have a bird.
2: You're safe for another few days.
0: Besides that...
2: Well?
0: We're getting near shipping lane, Stender.
2: So?
0: We may get through this.
2: Yes.
0: First thing I do will be turn you in.
2: So?
0: One thing you can't stand. Be beaten.
2: You're talking bravely. Considering I have the revolver, my captain. Oh, was it... Major.
0: Colonel Private. Or was it Corporal?
2: How long do you think you can stand this, Cardone?
0: As long as you can.
2: One of us must fall asleep in the end.
0: It'll be you.
2: I'm stronger than you.
0: Maybe.
2: I've been more careful with my food.
0: Yeah.
2: It's been what? 18, 19 hours.
0: Is so.
2: And now you are beginning to tire.
0: No.
2: Splash some water on your face. It'll help keep you awake.
0: Shut up.
2: Look at Lisa. Lisa's sleeping. It would be so easy. Just close your eyes.
0: Shut up.
2: Your patience is wearing thin, Cardone.
0: You can't last forever.
2: You should not allow yourself to become so upset. It uses valuable energy.
0: I don't get it.
2: Get it?
0: This cat and mouse business.
2: Perhaps I am enjoying myself.
0: How?
2: Proving to you conclusively that I am your superior in every way.
0: So this is what it was all about.
2: About?
0: The war.
2: Your eyes are heavy, Cardone.
0: Huh?
2: You'll not last much longer.
0: Okay.
2: Another hour at the most.
0: Shut up, sir.
2: So easy. Just close eyes. Never wake up.
1: No, you can't.
0: It's all right, Lisa.
1: Get water.
0: Here, baby. Drink this.
1: Give food.
2: You could use that water more than she.
1: Give food.
0: Okay. can't last forever. Got him.
2: All right.
0: Eyes heavy.
2: Shrine horse.
0: Can't last forever.
2: Superior.
0: Get the gun.
2: Stay back.
0: Gonna beat you.
2: Superior.
0: Gonna turn you in. Alive.
2: Superior.
0: Gonna beat you. Beat you. Beat you. Got his gun. His gun. Run! You and me now. You and me. Beat you, Superman. Beat you. Whistle. Heard whistle. Can't see. Whistle. Ship must be ship. Ship. There's a standard. Ship! Airship! Stand up! Stand up!

0: coming out of it. Take it easy, son. Here. Drink this.
1: Everything's all right.
2: Thanks.
1: Lie back and rest, son. You're going to be all right.
2: Lisa. Lisa.
1: She's safe, too. You're going to be okay.
2: Where am I?
1: On board my ship. I'm John Steele, skipper.
2: Oh. Lisa safe?
1: Yes. You're both coming along fine.
2: Both?
1: Lucky we picked the two of you up when we did.
2: Two?
1: Yes. You were both unconscious when we got to you.
2: Two?
1: Yes. It's a funny thing. When I first picked you up with my glasses, I thought I saw three people in the raft. When we got close enough to lower a boat, there was just you and the girl.
2: Couldn't take a beating.
1: Pardon?
2: Nothing.
1: Yes. Now, you just lie back and take it easy.
2: Yeah.
1: Oh, just one thing more.
2: Yeah?
1: I've been holding up my radiogram till you came around.
2: Yeah?
1: Any casualties to report?
2: No. No casualties.
1: No, I didn't think so. By the way, we found this in your pocket. Thought you might like to have it.
2: Oh, what is it?
1: A ring.
2: Oh, thanks.
1: Indian good luck charm, isn't it?
2: Yeah.

John Steele, Adventurer, is produced by Robert Monroe, written and directed by Elliot Drake. Don Douglas is featured as John Steele. Also in tonight's cast were Ross Martin, Connie Lemke, and Earl George. The orchestra was conducted by Sylvan Levin. Sound by Walt Shaver. Remember, next week, Mutual presents Kid Brother, another story of suspense and action from the files of John Steele, Adventurer. Ted Malley speaking. This is the Mutual Broadcasting System.

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2: No, sir. 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

0: 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But say, I got a swell letter today from a wide-awake young flight patrol member, and I want you to hear it. 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
1: Dear Don Gordon, I just want to tell you how much fun I've had being a member of the 1940 Flight Patrol. I carry my membership card and my spinning medal of membership with me all the time, and I can make my medal spin for over 3 minutes, steady, without stopping. I like the Flight Patrol reporter, too. The best of all, I think, is that swell new picture of Captain Midnight and Chuck and Patsy. I was one of the first kids around here to get one, and boy, they all wanted to know where I got it. I put it on the wall of my bedroom, and I covered it with a big piece of cellophane that came on a box of cookies, and it really looks pretty swell, I think. But say, I've got my dad using Skelly gasoline and Tagaline oil now, and he says he's glad I told him to stop at the Skelly service station, because the Skelly man gives such good service, and he likes the Skelly products a lot. So goodbye and thanks a lot for the swell program. A regular member of the 1940 Flight Patrol, Eddie Culverson.
0: Well, thank you, Eddie, for that fine letter. I'll bet there are lots of other dads that would be just as happy as your dad if they once found out about Skelly tailor-made gasoline and motor oil and good old Skelly service with a smile. But say, fellows and girls, did you hear what Eddie Culverson said about the new autographed picture of Captain Midnight and his friends Chuck and Patsy? Well, have you got yours yet? It's absolutely free, you know. And boy, will you be proud to have your very own picture of Captain Midnight and his two daring young friends. They're all dressed up in their flying suits and helmets, too, ready to take off in Captain Midnight's speedy monoplane. Now remember, this is all you do to get this swell big picture. 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Show your Skelly man your Flight Patrol membership card, and you get your free picture right that very minute. And you don't even need as much as a penny for a stamp. It's absolutely free. 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The time's getting short, so you better stop over at your Skelly service station with mother or dad tonight. And now to Captain Midnight. The famous pilot is faced with a seemingly insurmountable problem. The forest clearing where Captain Midnight landed is too small for a plane to safely take off from. And Bud Conley is dangerously ill of tropical fever. It is now early in the afternoon, and Chuck and Patsy are on the edge of the clearing, anxiously looking for signs of a change in the wind, which might facilitate a takeoff. Suddenly, Patsy and Chuck see smoke floating up over the top of a nearby ridge. Excitedly, the two start running forward. Listen as Patsy exclaims.
2: It is smoke, Chuck. It can't be anything else.
3: You know what that means, Patsy? Smoke just doesn't happen of its own accord.
2: Gosh, maybe we should have called Captain Midnight.
3: Well, we can find out about this ourselves. That column of smoke seems to be right on the other side of the ridge. It can't be very far.
2: I can't understand it, Chuck. Major Steele said there wasn't anyone around here. And yet...
3: No, Patsy. Fires don't start by themselves. There must be somebody near us.
2: Gee, these rocks are sure high to run over.
3: We're going to have to take it easy. We'll have to climb over these bigger rocks.
2: Well, I'm over this one.
3: Well, I'll be up with you in a second.
2: The others aren't so bad, Chuck. Come on, hurry up.
3: Okay. I'm right with you. Oh, gee, that smoke's getting closer all the time.
2: It can't be a forest fire, Chuck. Look, it's only a small fire because there isn't very much smoke. Now, just a little bit more, we'll be at the top of the ridge.
3: Gee, the others will sure be surprised when they hear about this.
2: Well, Major Steele will certainly be surprised. I don't see how he could have missed finding anyone. At least, anyone as close as this fire is to where he wrecked his plane.
3: Oh, it sure got me. I just can't understand it. Fires certainly don't start by themselves.
2: Now, we're up at the top. Where in the world...
3: Hey, look. That's where it's coming from. Down in that ravine.
2: Sure. Now I see.
3: Hold it a minute, Patsy. We'd better take it easy. We don't know what we're getting into.
2: Maybe we'd better not go ahead. Maybe we'd better get back...
3: Well, here's a big rock right ahead. Let's get behind it and sort of look things over.
2: Okay. I'm right with you.
3: There. Now we're in a position to see without being seen.
2: Yes. We can look over the top of this rock and see everything below.
3: Come on now. Let's take a peek, but be careful about it.
2: Okay. Let's slide up a little higher.
3: Blazing and beacons, Patsy. Look down there.
2: Loops. Why, there's a tent.
3: Yes, it's a camp. I don't see a soul around.
2: There must have been somebody here recently, because there's fresh wood on the fire.
3: Oh, do you see? Back of the tent, in those trees. It looks like a mule.
2: Now I see. It's a burrow, Chuck. That's what it is.
3: Jiminy crickets. You know, that looks like a prospecting camp. I've seen dozens of them in the mountains near Black Gulch.
2: Do you suppose they're Americans?
3: You've got me there. The equipment would be the same, either there or here.
2: Look, Chuck. I thought I saw the wall of that tent move.
3: Oh, there. There's a man coming out.
2: He's looking at the fire. Now he's looking around. I wish I could see his face better.
3: He's turning this way. Now we can see his face.
2: He looks like an American, Chuck. I'll bet anything in the world he's an American prospector.
3: I'll bet you're right. There's lots of them down in Mexico.
2: What in the world will we do?
3: I'm going to take a chance. I'm going to call out to him. And if we find out that he isn't friendly, we can always run back to our camp where we have him outnumbered and capture him.
2: Well, I don't think there can be very many, because that's just a small camp.
3: Okay, here goes.
4: Hello there! Hello!
2: Gosh, Chuck, look at him jump. I think he was scared to death.
3: I don't blame him much. He can't see us behind this rock. But look, he's glancing all around.
2: We better stand out from behind this rock.
3: Yes, that's the thing to do. Then I'll call out to him again.
2: There. Call out again.
3: Okay.
4: Hello there! Hello!
2: He sees us. Gee, he looks as though he was seeing a ghost.
3: Gosh, he's a lot more scared than we are.
4: Hey there!
5: In the name of creation, who be you?
4: We're friends. We're Americans.
2: He's an American, Chuck. Listen to that.
4: We're Americans, I tell you. We're friends.
5: Jump from Gooseberry. I'll be darned if you don't talk like Americans. If you're friends, come on down here.
2: What do you think, Chuck?
3: I think it's all right. I'll go ahead and you stay behind me. Come on.
5: Sure and darnation, I thought you was a couple of ghosts. But if you're amigos, as they say down here in Mexico, come on down.
4: Okay, we're coming.
5: Well, I'll be darned if it ain't a boy and a girl. Now, what are you two doing down here in this wild country? Don't tell me you're waiting for friends.
3: Well, in a way we were. Oh, but we might as well introduce ourselves. I'm Chuck Ramsey, and this is Patsy Donovan.
5: Well, I'm sure glad to be a-meeting you. That old American lingo sure sounds good. My name's Ben Gillis. I'm down here doing a bit of prospecting.
3: Are you all alone, Mr. Gillis?
5: Well, I am right now. There was a couple other fellas with me, but they've gone back to get a new supply of grub.
2: Gee, Mr. Gillis, how long have you been here?
5: We just got here a little while ago. I found this good place to camp, and my partner's turned back to get us a new supply, like I was telling you.
3: Didn't you and your friend see an airplane in the sky this morning?
5: An airplane? Well, by jumbo, I guess old Tom must have been right at that.
2: Gosh, Mr. Gillis, what do you mean?
5: Well, it was like this. When we was back about 2 miles to the north, old Tom said he could hear an airplane in the sky. But me and Chubby, that's t'other fella, we laughed at him. We said, what in the dickens would anybody be flying an airplane around here for? Of course, we was down the holler and couldn't see very good.
2: Well, your friend Tom was right, Mr. Gillis, because we landed in an airplane about 3 hours ago. The ship is in a small field just the other side of this ridge.
5: Well, what in tarnation do you know about that?
3: You must be expecting to stay here for a long time, Mr. Gillis.
5: Well, we sort of figured on it, yes. We run across some pretty nice lookers. Yeah, but then why am I a blabbing to you? You ain't alone, are you?
3: No, we aren't. There are three men and Patsy's mother. But one of the men is awfully sick.
5: You ain't prospectors, then?
3: No, of course we aren't.
2: Tell me, Mr. Gillis, how far is it to the nearest town?
5: Oh, tain't so fur, but this country is mighty rough. I reckon take you maybe 6 or 7 days. Then you'd be plumb wore out time you got there.
3: Is that where your partners are going?
5: Yes, but I don't look for them back for a couple of weeks.
2: Gee, Chuck, that doesn't sound very good, does it?
5: Seems like you said something about a sick fella. You ain't in trouble, are you?
3: Well, yes, Mr. Gillis, we are. A couple of friends of ours were flying over this country and their engine overheated, forcing them down. They didn't get hurt, but one of them's awfully sick with some kind of a tropical fever.
5: Fever, huh? That don't sound so good to me. You say you landed in an airplane? Then why don't you put him in it and fly him to a hospital? They tell me them airplane things cover a lot of ground in a short time.
3: You bet they can. But here's the trouble.
6: We landed in such a small field that we can't get out again unless the wind changes. And even then, we'll have to be awful good to make it.
5: Unless the wind changes? Well, what in tarnation do you know about that?
7: You see, Mr. Gillis, an airplane has to take off against the wind, especially when it's in a small field.
6: You see, that's the only way you can get enough lift under the wings to get out.
5: Yes, sir, a fella sure can learn something new every day.
6: So you see, Mr. Gillis, we're in a pretty bad fix. Even if the wind isn't just right, we could take off in the plane. Well, at least I could, if it wasn't for some trees in the way.
5: Yeah, I guess I sure don't understand this flying business very good, but then everybody to his own trade. You say, if it weren't for some trees, you could get into the air, huh?
7: Well, that's the size of it, Mr. Gillis.
5: How many trees are there?
6: Well, if we could just get three of them out of the way, there'd be enough clearance for the ship to get through.
5: How about chopping them down?
6: Gosh, Mr. Gillis, they're great big ones. It would take too long.
5: Yeah, I guess it would, all right. Well, I guess you're just going to have to wait for that there wind to change.
6: But gee, Mr. Gillis, we've just got to find some way to get this sick man, Mr. Conley, out of here soon. If we don't, I'm very much afraid.
5: Yeah, lad, I know what you're going to say. This here friend of yours is going to kick the bucket.
6: Oh, he's liable to. His fever's awful bad.
7: Isn't there something we can do? There's just got to be some way of getting him out of here.
5: I sure wish I could think of something, Miss Donovan, but darned if I know what 'tis.
6: Well, listen, Mr. Gillis, I've got a plan.
5: Shoot, lad, what is it?
6: You're a miner, Mr. Gillis. Have you got a lot of supplies with you?
5: Well, sure. We're pretty well equipped, if I do say so myself.
6: There's just one thing, and if you've got it, it might help us.
5: Okay, my boy, what is it?
6: You don't happen to have any dynamite with you, do you?
5: Dynamite? Well, lad, I reckon I got a little. But what in the world do you want with dynamite?
0: Yeah. What in the world can Chuck Ramsey have in mind? What could he use dynamite for that would help them get Bud Conley to a hospital right away? Yes, Chuck has a plan, and it might possibly work. But first, does the prospector, Ben Gillis, have any dynamite with him? Be sure to listen to Captain Midnight. Say, what's the next best thing to having a friend of yours right with you? Why, it's having a picture of him, isn't that right? Well, I wish you could all see and know Captain Midnight and his grand young friends, Chuck Ramsey and Patsy Donovan. But if you can't have them with you, you can at least have their pictures. So look, the next time you're out with Mother or Dad in the family car, be sure you ask them to stop by your Skelly service station. Have your Flight Patrol membership card all ready to show to your Skelly man the minute he steps up to the car. Then he'll be all set to give you your very own free picture of Captain Midnight and Chuck and Patsy that he's been saving just for you. Because there's one for every single member of the 1940 Flight Patrol. Remember, it isn't going to cost you a single penny. It's absolutely free. Say, why don't you get that big free picture from your Skelly man tonight? And don't forget to listen Friday, same time, same station, for further transcribed adventures of Captain Midnight, brought to you by the Skelly Oil Company, Skelly Jobbers and Dealers. What is Chuck's plan, which he hopes will soon get Bud Conley to a hospital? And what has dynamite got to do with it? And what about Captain Midnight? Be sure to listen Friday. Until then, this is Don Gordon, your Skelly man, saying goodbye and happy landing!

0: During the years of unrest that followed the Civil War, a powerful secret organization called the Legion of the Black Arrow sprang up in the western United States. Its members were to be found everywhere, defying the law or using the law for their own purposes, working toward the ultimate goal of revolt and the foundation of a despotic empire. It was the masked rider of the plains who led the fight against this band of outlaws and traitors. And for once, his great strength and courage, his daring and resourcefulness were taxed to the utmost in the cause of democracy. Return with us now to those thrilling days when the West was young. From out of the past come the thundering hoofbeats of the great horse Silver. The Lone Ranger rides again.
1: Come on, Silver! We're on the trail of the Black Arrow! Hail, Silver! Holler!
0: With the help of an imitation of Chief Thundercloud's magic belt and a renegade Indian called Tomahawk, the Black Arrow planned to arouse the Indians against the white settlers and capture Fort Lariat. The Lone Ranger and Tonto learned of their plans and realized that only Chief Thundercloud and the real belt could prevent an uprising that might spread through the whole of the West. They raced across the Badlands in the direction of Thundercloud's village, but suddenly, as the moon broke through the clouds, the masked man reined up.
2: What matter, Kemosabe?
3: Look, our men at the side of the trail, near that big rock.
4: Oh, that's right.
5: Advance to be recognized.
3: Soldiers, they won't understand my mask.
2: Maybe them take you prisoner.
3: We can't let them stop us. Cut away from

0: And the trail, and that big rock.
1: Oh, that right.
2: Advance to be recognized.
0: Soldiers, they won't understand my mask.
1: Maybe them take you prisoner.
0: We can't let them stop us. Cut away from the trail. Come on, Silver.
1: Get him up, Scout.
2: We're trying to get away. Close in, man.
0: Steady, steady, Silver. It's no use, Toto. We're surrounded.
1: Ah, them heroes come wait for us.
2: Ah, that's better. I'm glad you got sense enough not to go for your guns. Get them, boys.
0: Sergeant.
2: A masked man and an engine.
0: We aren't outlaws.
3: It ain't exactly outlaws we're looking for. It's renegades.
1: And you make plenty big mistake.
0: You've got to believe us, Sergeant. We're doing everything in our power to stop the uprising.
3: Well, so there's going to be an uprising, eh?
0: There will be if we don't bring Chief Thundercloud back here in time.
3: Oh, you're going after Thundercloud?
0: Yes.
3: That's all I need.
0: What do you mean?
3: We got some Indians working for us in that encampment. They brought word to the fort tonight that Thundercloud was being sent for. And when he gets here, the Indians will attack.
0: You don't understand. It was Tomahawk who
3: promised. How do you know that if you ain't in with them?
0: Toto and I got close enough to overhear their council.
3: I'll bet you did. I'll bet you had a front seat.
0: Did your scouts say there were any white men in the council?
3: Well, they said there were some white men hanging around.
0: You're right, and they're renegades, too. But I'm not one of them.
3: You can tell that to the colonel. Keep a close watch on them, men. All right. I got moving. Troopers! Howard! Howard!

0: Yes, here's the colonel's quarters. Dismount, masked man. The Indian can wait outside.
1: Who's there?
0: Sergeant Donnelly reporting, sir.
1: Come in.
0: Go on.
2: Well, Sergeant?
0: We picked up this hombre in the Badlands, not far from the Indian encampment, sir.
2: I see.
0: There was an Indian with him. He's outside. They said they were on their way to Thundercloud's village.
2: Admitted it?
0: Yes, sir.
2: Why haven't you taken off his mask?
0: I thought you'd like to see him the way we caught him.
2: Take it off now.
0: Yes, sir.
3: Just a moment, Sergeant.
0: Don't give me an argument.
3: Before you carry out the colonel's orders, you better read this letter.
2: I don't intend
3: Just
2: to...
3: Just take a look at the signature.
2: Why, this is... Where did you get it?
3: From the man who wrote it. You know the signature, don't you?
2: Sergeant, you may go.
0: What, sir?
2: At once. A masked man and I have a little business to discuss. Alone.
0: I... Yes, sir.
4: The letter was signed by the President of the United States and outlined the Lone Ranger's mission against the Black Arrow. For nearly half an hour, the officer and the masked man talked. Then the door of the cabin swung open.
5: It's a masked man, sir. He's trying to get away.
2: Don't be a fool, Sergeant. Hand over his guns.
5: You're giving them back to him, sir.
2: Here you are.
3: Thank you, Colonel.
2: The Indians as well.
0: Yes, sir.
2: A masked man, you believe that they won't try anything for 3 days.
3: Not until the dark of the moon. Their plan doesn't have a chance of succeeding before then.
2: How long will it take you to reach the village?
3: Not longer than 24 hours. But the chief is old. It will take us longer to get back.
2: You're sure he has the real belt?
3: I'm sure.
2: And the Indians will realize the difference when they see it?
3: Colonel, when one sees the belt shining through the dark, it's easy to understand why the Indians believe there's magic in it. I can't describe the glow, but it's strange, unearthly, like starlight from the bottom of a canyon.
2: Well, hurry, masked man. Get the chief and the magic belt back here in time.
3: We'll do our best. Adios.
2: Good luck.
6: Come on, Silver. Hit him up. Down.
2: Well, Sergeant, you can take it from me. If he doesn't get back here before the dark of the moon sets in, we'll all be dogged. That was the Lone Ranger.
4: All night long, the flying hoofs of Silver and Scout thundered across the Badlands. At daybreak, the Lone Ranger and Tonto stopped to rest and water the mounts. Then into the saddle and on again, morning, midday, afternoon. The sun dropped behind the purple mountains, a blaze of gold. And not until the thin crescent of the waning moon had turned the sage to silver did Thundercloud's valley stretch before the masked man and his Indian companion. At last they reined up before the lodge where the chief was standing among his faithful braves. The story of Tomahawk's conspiracy was told, and then...
7: This is why Tomahawk has left the village of his fathers. It is of this I warned the masked man, Thundercloud.
8: You did well to warn him, granddaughter. But how can Tomahawk persuade the other chiefs to follow him into battle?
3: They'll think he's you.
8: That cannot be. I am old. He is young.
3: He'll do it by means of the belt that glows in the dark.
7: The magic belt is in the lodge of Thundercloud.
3: Horlock's made another one.
8: Ah.

0: him use foxfire.
1: It cannot be the same. The glow from foxfire lasts but a short time. The magic belt has shed its light from a time Thundercloud cannot remember. No one knows the secret of its precious substance.
2: I understand that. But you must realize that the other chiefs have never seen the real belt. All they know is that it glows in the dark, and that you're the one who owns it. Just imagine this. There's no moon. All the campfires are put out. A chief appears wearing such a belt who says he's Thundercloud. The other Indians are going to believe him.
1: It may be so. What would you have me do?
2: Ride back to Fort Lariat with Tonto and me.
1: The way is long. Can the fort be reached in time?
2: We have until nightfall, 2 days from now.
0: Maybe storm come, then not wait for darker moon.
2: A storm would mean lightning. Tomahawk won't take a chance on his face being seen.
1: Until nightfall, 2 days from now.
2: There's time if we hurry.
1: Quickly, Gray Antelope. Let the black be saddled. Then bring me the magic belt.
3: Tawana! Morta! Neda! Tawana!
4: A few minutes later, Thundercloud was mounted on the black beside the Lone Ranger and Tonto on Silver and Scout. Gray Antelope appeared in the doorway of the chief's lodge. High above her head, she held the magic belt. Its mysterious light shining like a beacon. A cry of wonder broke from the throats of the braves. The girl walked toward her grandfather and handed him the belt.
5: You are a great chief, Thundercloud. But the magic belt will increase your power many times. Let it bring strength to your arm and wisdom to your tongue. Let the great medicine of our fathers bring peace and honor to our people.
1: This the belt shall do. Menecta Redeno! Lead the way, masked man.
6: Come on, Silver! Get up!
4: On the night of the third day after the Lone Ranger and Tonto had ridden out of Fort Lariat, the colonel paced the parapet at the top of the stockade. There was no moon, but from the distant Badlands, the glare of the Indians' campfires lighted the sky. Their drums and chanting reached the stockade faintly like a whispered menace.
7: Well, Sergeant?
8: Nothing to report, sir.
7: No? This is one time when no news is bad news.
8: May I ask a question, sir?
7: Of course.
8: It's about the drums. Are they having a war dance?
7: No, Sergeant. We have that to be thankful for. It's only a ceremonial dance. You'll recognize the difference at once when you hear the war drums.
8: Did the masked man say he'd be back tonight, sir?
7: He hoped to be back, but he might not come directly here.
8: Isn't there something that we can do, sir? Send out a scouting party or something? This waiting is getting on the men's nerves.
7: I've given my word that we won't try anything till I hear from the masked man. We're putting our faith in the Lone Ranger.
8: Yes, sir.
4: At that same moment, in a small, well-hidden camp not far from the Indian fires, Torlock handed Tomahawk a belt.
9: Any time for you to make your appearance, Tomahawk?
10: This belt I wear.
9: That's the one.
10: The light from it, not strong. Real belt glows brighter.
9: You don't know anything about that. Neither does anyone else around here. I just want to make sure you know what you're supposed to say.
10: Tomahawk, no.
9: I'm going to fire 3 shots. Then wait a little while, fire 3 more. That's the signal. Red Fox will tell the braves that's Thundercloud coming. That all the campfires must be put out. Not even a spark left.
10: That is good.
9: The darker it is, the more the belt will show up. The less chance there'll be of anyone recognizing you.
10: Tomahawk would lead braves into battle tonight.
9: Now, we've gone all over that. They aren't going to follow anybody, not even Thundercloud, till they've had their war dance. They can't have that without fires. Let them dance all the rest of the night tomorrow. And tomorrow night, when it gets dark again...
10: Tomahawk will appear once more to lead them into battle.
9: Yeah. Here goes.
11: The signal, Thundercloud, comes. Let all fire be put out. Let not spark, not ember remain. Thus we do honor to Thundercloud... and magic belt that shine in dark.
4: The Indians followed the instructions of the renegade. Soon the encampment was dark and silent. The braves expectant as they waited for Thundercloud's appearance. Red Fox issued a low command. The drums began. In the distance, a band of light could be seen. Faint and ghostly, but unmistakable. It moved closer and closer until at last it stopped. Red Fox shouted,
11: "Help! Chief Thundercloud!
4: disappointed murmur swept through the encampment. Was this the magic belt of which they had heard so much? Red Fox insisted.
11: Hail to magic belt that lead us to victory!
3: Yeah!
4: A single voice answered him, then another.
3: Yeah!
4: Another and another. As if trying to build up their confidence with noise, they shouted louder and louder. Then Tomahawk's voice was raised above them.
11: Silence!
12: Thundercloud has come to lead you into battle. The power of magic belt shall bring us victory. While Thundercloud wears magic belt, no other light may shine upon his face. I leave you now. And when I have gone, let fires be lit. Let war dance begin. Tomorrow night in darkness, Thundercloud will return to you. Tomorrow night, we capture Fort Lariat.

0: Now to continue our story. The war dance continued through the night. But just at the hour before dawn, the Lone Ranger, Tonto, and Thundercloud reined up on a ridge above the encampment.
1: Steady.
2: They sing the praises of their war gods. We're too late.
1: Not yet, Thundercloud.
2: The Black could not keep pace with Silver and Scout. Many times you were forced to stop that Thundercloud might rest.
1: They haven't attacked yet.
2: They will not listen to words of peace now. Their blood cries out for war.
1: It's nearly dawn. I'm still certain they won't attack while it's light. That means we have all day to stop them. Hello.
3: Uh-huh.
1: There are Indians from all over the west down there. Could you put on war paint and join the dance without being discovered?
3: Uh-huh. Tonto do that.
1: The main thing is to get into the camp and find out what they're planning.
3: Tonto find out.
1: We'll leave you here to get ready then. You ride with me, Thundercloud. Between now and daylight, we've got to find Tomahawk and the imitation belt.
2: The country is wild. There are many places to hide.
1: Tonto and I know where the men behind this uprising are camped. It won't be far from there. Come on, Silver.
2: Get up. It is true that men have camped here, but the ashes are cold. The signs tell Thundercloud they left this place many hours ago.
1: Heading west. Away from the encampment. That means their work is done. They're leaving it all up to Tomahawk.
2: It may be so.
1: Will you take off the magic belt, Thundercloud, and hold it down toward the ground? We need more light on these tracks. I'm glad the hollow's well protected. That glows as bright as a torch.
2: Here.
1: There's something. An Indian made that print. And there's another.
2: The prints are faint, but you speak the truth.
1: Leading us straight to the bank.
2: To that rock.
1: Yes, Thundercloud. The rock has been moved recently. I think we'll take a look behind it.

0: come back to camp, Tomahawk.
1: Yes. Belt is safe. The braves might ask, where is Tomahawk that he does not dance with us?
0: It is well you come. There one brave Red Fox have you watch him.
1: What tribe is he?
0: He wear war paint of Sioux. There. He talk with Silver Spear, leader of Navajo.
1: A traitor.
0: Is he one you told me watch for?
1: It is Tonto, friend of the Lone Ranger. Order your men to take him prisoner.
0: Look, he see you. He mount horse.
1: Stop him.
0: Bonito!
1: Open fire! Shoot the traitor!

0: Those shots are coming from the Indian camp, Thundercloud. Otto may have been discovered. It's light enough to see now. As soon as we get over this rise, we'll know what's going on.
1: An Indian rides away from the camp.
0: It's Tonto. They're after him. Come on, Silver.
2: Hi!
0: Hi, Kimosabe. Come on, follow us.
2: Then stop plenty soon.
0: We're going on to the fort. Everyone, scout!
2: Oh, Silver!

0: I still don't understand it, Masked Man. Thundercloud's here. Why can't he ride into the Indian camp and declare himself?
1: The Braves will not listen if I talk of peace.
2: In the state they're in now, they'll attack without a leader. They don't need one. There are a thousand of them. You only have a garrison of 100 men.
0: But what guarantee do I have that your plan will work? Leave the fort when we're so outnumbered. My whole force might be wiped out.
2: Thundercloud is counting on the magic belt.
0: I can't do that. Out in this country, it's possible to respect the legends of the Indians. But if my men were to be massacred and I were to survive them, what would Washington think of my report? The sight of the belt shining through the darkness may be enough to strike awe and wonder into the hearts of the Braves. I'm not denying it. I simply don't know. And as a colonel of the United States Army and the commandant of this fort, I must be skeptical. It's my duty, Masked Man.
2: I appreciate that. We'll consider the whole thing from your point of view.
0: I wish you would.
2: You'll admit that if the Indians attack, you won't be able to hold the fort for more than a few hours.
0: I admit it.
2: If you place your men where I ask, the Indians would find nothing here. You have the authority to abandon the fort if you think best.
0: Yes.
2: And even if we aren't able to capture Tomahawk and are taken prisoner instead, you and your men could march on to Fort Lincoln and find safety there.
0: But the settlers around here...
2: If this attack comes, it will only be the settlers around here who are in danger.
1: The masked man speaks well.
2: The whole frontier will be at war. I'm asking you to give our plan a chance.
0: You're asking for a chance to face death.
2: We're doing that right now. Everyone inside this fort, everyone within 100 miles of Lariat.
0: The responsibility...
2: We must have your answer soon. We'll have to head south from here and circle the Indian camp, then cut back through the canyon country. That's 50 miles. We'll have to cover it before dark.
0: Big Pine Valley.
2: Right there at nightfall. Well, your answer, Colonel.
0: Go ahead. It's a chance, but it's our only chance.
2: Thundercloud, Tonto, we're hitting the trail.
3: Ranger and the two Indians raced south from the fort across the open prairie. Then, when the outpost had become a dot on the horizon, they changed the direction to the west. On they rode until the red and yellow cliffs of the canyon country loomed before them. With a sure instinct, Tonto picked the trail that would lead them beyond the Indian encampment, the trail that would lead them to the hollow where Torlock had made his camp. Just at nightfall, they reined up in the grove on the rim of the hollow.
4: Steady, Silver. Steady. Steady.
2: Listen.
1: War dance. Stop. The drums are quiet.
2: Yes. The Braves are waiting for Thundercloud and the magic belt.
1: You think Tomahawk come here already? Get Foxfire belt?
2: That's what we've got to find out. He may have changed his plans after seeing you in camp this morning.
1: The rock has been rolled away.
2: And the belt is gone. All right, let's go.
1: There are only one trail from Indian camp to fort. That lead through Big Pine Valley.
2: Listen.
1: Once more Tomahawk appears before them. Once more he uses the name of Thundercloud.
2: We've got to reach the opening of the valley before they do. Come on, Silver!
4: Yes, come on.
0: Ashman, they're attacking.
2: Yes, but they still think they're following Thundercloud. Are your men all placed?
0: Just as you told me.
2: They each have 2 torches?
0: Yes.
2: And they know the signal?
0: 3 shots.
2: That's fine. Right back into the valley, Colonel. If they see you too soon, it will spoil everything.
0: They're close. I can see a faint speck of light out there.
2: That's Tomahawk wearing the false belt. Hurry.
0: Come on, Luke. Get up.
1: The moment has come. Thundercloud is old. Death means nothing to him. But it is wrong that you and Tonto should die to save my people.
2: This is for the future of the West. Stand your ground, Thundercloud. Remember that you're wearing the magic belt.
3: Lone Ranger, Thundercloud, and Tonto waited at the opening of the valley as the war party swept down in them. The glow from the magic belt was so brilliant that when he was more than 100 yards away, Tomahawk could see and recognize the face of Thundercloud. Vainly, he tried to rein up, but the ponies behind swept him on until he was directly in front of the old chief when he had pulled his mount to a stop. Then the other Indians could see Thundercloud, and a shout of amazement echoed to the skies. If this was Thundercloud before them, wearing a belt that shone like the stars, who was the man who had led them?
1: Look, my brothers, by the light of the magic belt, you shall know the man who has tricked you. It is Tomahawk.
5: It is true. And I am man to lead you. Thundercloud is old and weak. Tomahawk young and strong.
6: It's Thundercloud who wears the magic belt.
5: He has no right to wear it. Look, brothers, white man stands beside him. He is a white man's friend, and he has turned his back on our people.
1: No!
5: Let us take away the magic belt from him and ride on to the fort.
1: Which one of you will brave the anger of the Great Spirit? Will it be you, Tomahawk?
5: Red Fox.
1: Sure. He knows the legend. Will you prove your courage by defying it?
5: My men have spoken. You may keep Magic Belt and ride away in peace. On to the fort now! On through the valley!
6: Wait!
5: Masked man shoots! Open fire on him!
6: I fired into the air! Look beyond you! Look into the valley!
3: On the ridges that surrounded the valley, a great circle of torches flared through the darkness.
6: Look where Tomahawk would have led you! Into the valley! Into an ambush! You'd have been surrounded by the soldiers from the fort. Not one of you would have left the valley alive. Remember, it was Thundercloud who kept you from entering the valley. Is Tomahawk worthy to be your leader? Then take him prisoner. Tomahawk and Red Fox. Look at the belt Tomahawk is wearing. Then look at the magic belt of Thunderclouds. Which is the better? There is the same difference in their counsel. Tomahawk told you the white men were your enemies. Thundercloud tells you they are your friends. And not by war, but by peace you shall live in honor.
5: Do not listen to him.
1: Soldiers kill you.
6: That isn't true. Colonel Sheridan.
3: Answered the Lone Ranger's call by leaving his cover and galloping through the opening of the valley toward the Indians. In one hand he carried a torch, and in the other that grasped the reins, a pipe of peace.
6: The leader of the soldiers. He carries no sword, but the pipe of peace.
1: Masked man! Remember that Thundercloud wears the magic belt. Those who do not listen to him shall feel its power. Will you smoke the pipe of peace and return to your home?
4: Yeah!
1: Then light the fires. Let this be a night of feasting. Sound the drums and sing the song of peace. Yeah!
0: Done it, Masked Man.
2: The plan worked, if that's what you mean. But it was Thundercloud and the magic belt that persuaded them.
0: What about Tomahawk?
2: Both he and Red Fox are prisoners. Will the Indians turn them over to the Colonel Thundercloud?
1: No.
2: That means you won't have any trouble with the others for a long time.
0: You don't believe the Black Arrow will try to arouse them again?
2: Let's hope we find their headquarters and their leader before they have a chance.
0: A leader? This Torlock that bribed Tomahawk?
2: He may be the one. We don't know. But we're going after him. Are you ready, Tonto?
1: Uh-huh.
2: Adios, Thundercloud. I don't have to tell you, if Renegade should capture the magic belt, there's no telling what might happen. Guard it with your life. Goodbye, Colonel.
0: Goodbye, Masked Man. The President shall hear of what you've done tonight.
2: Come on, Silver.
6: Get him up, Scout.
5: Oh, Silver! Power!

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1: You know, cats have minds of their own. 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

0: you folks, hold on to your hats and pass those Kellogg's Corn Pops. Cause here comes Guy Madison as Wild Bill and his pal Jingles, which is me, Andy Devine. We got another rootin' tootin' Wild Bill Hickok adventure story for you from that great new cereal with the sweetening already on it, Kellogg's Corn Pops!
1: Kellogg's Corn Pops brings you Wild Bill Hickok, transcribed in Hollywood and starring Guy Madison as Wild Bill and Andy Devine as his pal.

0: Back in the cow towns and mining diggings of the Old West, gun smoke from blazing six guns sometimes ran the local sheriff to cover. It was then that he would send for the famous United States Marshal, Wild Bill Hickok. It was just such a situation which brought Wild Bill and his big sidekick Jingles into the Choctaw Indian country one hot afternoon and confronted them with the mystery of Ghost Town Gold.
1: Nobody but a whimpering idiot would ride through this Choctaw country without a heavy guard, Bill. We ought to have our heads examined.
2: Quit worrying, Jingles. Choctaws won't bother you if you leave them alone.
1: Well, I don't like it. I just don't like it, that's all. You know, I got a feeling like there's eyes watching me from all sides.
2: Relax. We'll be pulling into Dragoon in about an hour or so. Then we'll see what Rod Roberts wants with us. After that, we can move on.
1: Well, that moving part is plenty all right with me. Rod who?
2: Rod Roberts. He's a sheriff in Dragoon.
1: Oh, yeah. What's his trouble anyway, Bill?
2: How should I know? You were there when I got the message to ride over this way.
1: Well, that's right, I wasn't. Well, I've been bouncing in this saddle so much I forgot all about it. Bill, have you ever asked me to ride 60 miles over hot desert again just to see
2: what... Hold it, Jingles. Hold it. Woo, Buckshot. Listen.
1: Whoa. Whoa, stand still, Joker. Now, there, you see, Bill? I told you I didn't like this Indian country. They've started beating those war drums.
2: They're drums, all right.
1: That ain't all, Bill. Look at that dust cloud coming down the hill. Bill, that's Indians, and they're headed this way.
2: You're right, Jingles.
1: Well, pull your hat down tight, Bill. They're coming after our scalp.
2: No, you're starting trouble, Jingles. Let's get back in these rocks and see where they're headed.
1: You said it. Jump, Joker. You heard what Bill said. Jump. Bill, they got us sure.
2: Relax, Jingles. They were just chasing a buffalo for dinner.
1: Shoo-wee. Then I know just how that buffalo feels. I thought they were after us.
2: No, but just the same, I think it would be a good idea for us to go into Dragoon around this way. Come on.
3: You two ain't going no place. Throw up your hands.
1: Bill, a posse. Now, how'd they sneak up on us?
3: We didn't. We were waiting here for two strangers who killed a man here this week.
1: Oh, well, then.
3: Keep reaching. Scratch leather and I'll drill you.
1: Oh, I wasn't scratching leather. I was just about to scratch my nose, that's all.
3: Where are you two headed?
2: Into the town of Dragoon.
3: What for?
2: To see Sheriff Rod Roberts. You know him?
3: I did.
2: What do you mean you did? He's a sheriff of Dragoon.
3: He was a sheriff. I'm the sheriff now, and you two'd better come along with me. I'll find out whether you got business in Dragoon or whether maybe you're a couple of killers.
1: Killers? Oh, Sheriff, we wouldn't kill a thing.
2: Never mind, Jingles. Tell me, mister, what happened to Rod Roberts?
3: If you don't know, you're lucky. But if you're the two men I'm looking for, you'll know that Sheriff Rod Roberts has been dead 3 days.

0: Hi, partners. Panhandle Jim, your old saddlemate speaking. Say, you know what corn pops look like? They look kind of like small gold nuggets, and they're the color of fresh honey. Why don't you see for yourself? Get a few boxes at your grocer's, then eat them like I do. Right out of the box is the way I eat my corn pops. At breakfast, though, I go for corn pops in a bowl with milk. But hold the sugar, partner. The sweetening's already on corn pops, and milk is all you need. And Kellogg's corn pops contain lots of things that are good for you, just like it says on the box. That means you can eat all you want of those golden hearts of corn puffed up big and crisp. And that silver-like bag inside the corn pops box is pure aluminum. Keeps Kellogg's corn pops fresh up to 10 times longer. And your mom's going to like it for storing things in the refrigerator and for wrapping up sandwiches. But best of all are the Kellogg's corn pops inside the bag. Now, you know who loves pops. Let's say it together. Kids love pops. Moms love pops. And pops love pops. Right. Now, let's get back to Wild Bill and Jingles.
1: Wild Bill Hickok and his deputy Jingles are riding to help Rod Roberts in the town of Dragoon. But on the outskirts, they are stopped by the Dragoon sheriff and arrested for the murder of the very man they have come to help and are thrown into the Dragoon jail.
2: Hey, that'll hold you for a spell.
3: Hey, turnkey!
2: Huh?
3: Come back here a minute.
2: Yeah? What you want?
3: Well, me and my partner here was just wondering how Rod Roberts got himself killed.
2: Hey, that's a hot one. You kill a man, then forget how you did it.
3: Now, you listen to me, Anvil Head.
2: Don't you be yelling at me. I'm the deputy.
3: I don't care if you're the president of the Pea Pickers Club. I ask you a civil question. Remember, a man ain't guilty in this state till he's hung.
2: All right. He's off, I'll tell you. The sheriff, Rod Roberts, that is, he rode out of here about 3 days ago, and his horse was picked up just yesterday. Had blood all over the saddle.
4: Now, wait a minute. Who found the horse?
2: Same sheriff what brought you in here. Of course, he was only the deputy then.
3: Why, Bill, I think there's something fishy going on here.
2: Hey, what did you call him?
3: His name. What do you think I'd call him?
2: Wild Bill? Is he Wild Bill Hickok?
3: He sure is, and you ought to be ashamed of yourself.
2: Hey, Sheriff, this is Wild Bill Hickok.
5: Who, that?
3: Of course not. Him.
5: You're Wild Bill?
4: I never owned up to that wild part.
2: We better let him out, Sheriff.
5: Sure, why not?
3: Hey, you mean we can go?
5: I'll let you out on one condition, Hickok.
4: Name it.
5: That you leave town, now, tonight.
4: What do you think, Jingles? It's up to you.
3: Well, I ain't hungry to get a haircut from a Choctaw barber, but I don't like old Clabberface here either. Let's get out of here, Bill.

0: Why did we have to build a fire out here for, Bill?
1: If we act like we've got nothing to hide, maybe they'll leave us alone.
0: Well, I don't like it. Indians just scare the living britches off of me. The way they sneak around with them tomahawks and... Well, it just don't seem sociable to me, and, well, I don't...
1: Hold it, Jingles. Over by the horses. I saw something moving.
0: Oh, Indians, I knew it. Oh, where?
1: There it is again. It's a man, and it's coming low. Slow.
0: Well, I'm leaving tall and fast.
2: Well, hello there. You have to excuse my barging in here like this. But I was on my way home when I happened to see your fire. I'm Goofy.
1: That's so?
2: Yeah. No, I mean that's my name. Everybody calls me just plain Goofy.
1: What's your business, old-timer?
2: Gold. Oh, of course, I ain't never found none, but only been at it might over 60 years. Here, see this?
0: Now, keep them away from the fire, but Bill, that's 3 sticks of dynamite he's holding in his hand.
2: Oh, well, don't worry, boys. I never had a stick go off in my hand yet.
0: Well, what in thunder are you carrying that dynamite around for, anyhow?
2: Just keeping it ready, that's all. Been carrying these same sticks for 30 years, just waiting for the right hole to drop them in.
1: That's kind of dangerous, old-timer.
2: Yeah, but not no more than camping out in Choctaw country, it ain't. Come to think of it, you better get your war bags packed.
1: All right, but where we're heading, Goofy?
2: King City.
0: King City? I never heard of it.
2: You will. Just fall in behind me.
1: Whoa, boy.
2: Well, sir, here she is, gents. King City. Go on, look around.
0: Doggone the town I ever saw.
1: Well, it looks natural enough, but there's nobody here.
0: Hey, Bill, listen, that music.
1: Yeah, I heard.
0: Seems to be coming from the old cafe. Hey, there's a light in there, too. I think we ought to have a look.
1: So do I. Come on.
0: Right behind you, partner. Hey, Bill, take a look through this window. It's a girl.
1: It sure is.
0: Wonder who she is. Hey, Goofy, who's the... Billy's gone.
1: Yeah, and so are the horses. You know, maybe we were too trusting. This could be a trap.
0: Well, if it is, I sure like the bait. Hey, come on, let's get a good look at her.
1: Howdy, ma'am. That was sure pretty music.
3: Oh, well, thank you.
1: I'm Bill Hickok, and this is Jingles.
0: Well, howdy, ma'am.
3: I'm glad to know you, boys. I'm Susan. Susan Foley. Oh, I hope you'll excuse the looks of the place. We live upstairs, and I didn't get a chance to clean up down here today.
0: Ask her about her horses, Bill.
3: Oh, don't worry about your horses. Dad'll take care of them.
1: Dad? You mean Goofy?
3: Oh, I see he's been pulling your leg, too. No, his real name is George Foley. We've lived here in King City for 8 years now.
1: That's another thing, man. This town, where is everybody?
3: Oh, this is a ghost town. It's been this way ever since the king's mine gave out. Everyone just pulled stakes. Everyone but Dad, that is.
1: I'll bet there hasn't been a rider through here in the last 6 months.
3: You're wrong. Why, only the other day, 2 men rode through town. Rod Roberts and his deputy. Of course, they were chasing a couple of holdup men.
1: Did you say Rod Roberts, ma'am?
3: Why, yes. Do you know him?
1: Yes, ma'am, I do. You say he rode through here a day or so ago.
3: Yes, said he was going up toward the king's mine. Oh, you two must be tired. I'll get you something to eat, and then we'll find a place for you to bunk down. Just make yourselves at home. I'll be right back.
0: What do you think, Bill?
1: I think we're going to have a look around the king's mine tomorrow morning, Jingles. Who knows? Maybe we'll find our own pocket full of gold.
0: Yeah. Just so we don't run into a pocket full of flying hot lead.
1: Ooh, easy, boy.
0: Oh.
1: That the king's mine, Goofy?
2: Yeah, that's her.
0: Sure, forsaken-looking place. Real doleful.
2: Yeah, but just wait till you get inside of her. They say she's haunted.
0: Haunted?
1: Well, you stay here, Goofy, and we'll bring you back a ghost or two.
0: Now, don't talk like that, Bill. You know I don't get along with ghosts.
1: Come on, Jingles.
0: Smells like a musty old bank vault in here, don't it, Bill?
1: Hold it, Jingles.
0: What's the matter?
1: I thought I saw a light up there ahead. It looked like a lantern.
0: Ouch!
1: Jingles, what are you doing?
0: Well, I couldn't help it, Bill. I stumbled over something. Bend down here and light a match.
1: Okay. Well, you look at there, Jingles. Express bags.
0: Yeah, there's money still in them. Hey, no wonder this place smells like a bank vault.
1: Oops, there goes the match. Jingles, light another one so I can see.
0: Bill, Hey, Bill, here comes that lantern again.
1: Yeah, I see it. If it's a man, we jump him.
0: Yeah, and if it's a ghost, let him go right on by.
1: Now.
0: I hate to hit a man in the head like that. What do we do now, Bill? Tie him up?
1: No, he'll lie still for a while. Let's get out of here.
0: Now you're talking. Hey, Bill, not that way. The entrance is behind us.
1: Yeah, I know, but I want to find out where that gent came from.
0: Oh, can't we leave bad enough alone and get on out of here?
1: Not if we want to find Rod Roberts or where those express bags came from. Come on.
0: Oh, sometimes I think you press your luck too far, Bill.
1: Look up ahead there, Jingles. Huh? You see what I told you? There's daylight. That means there's a back entrance to this tunnel. Come on.
0: Boy, this air really smells good.
1: Hey, Jingles, look how that tunnel leads right out under this cliff.
0: Yeah, and look down below us there, a hidden valley.
1: A regular ranch down there, Jingles, cattle and all.
0: Well, would you look at who's riding up the valley towards that house, as big as life and twice as ugly. It's that old clabber-faced sheriff from Dragoon.
1: He's got a posse with him, too.
4: All right, keep your hand clear of them gun butts and start walking for that ranch house down there.
0: Oh, I just knew I didn't hit that varmint hard enough.
4: Like I said, Sheriff, these two saddle tramps laid for me in the mine, and when I come to, I found them at the back entrance.
0: Now watch who you're calling a saddle tramp, mister.
5: Shut up, you. I told you two there'd be trouble if you didn't stay out of my way. And that's just what there's going to be. Harris, go get the rest of the boys in here.
6: Yes, sir.
5: And have them bring a rope with them.
6: I'll bring it myself.
5: Now you two get in that back room there.
0: This one?
5: Yeah, that one. Get in there.
0: You know, Bill, that's just about the meanest man I ever met.
1: Hey, Jingles. Look, over there in the corner. Here, give me a hand. We'll turn him over. Easy now. Take it easy.
0: Wonder who it is.
1: It's Rod Roberts.
0: It is.
1: Let's see if we can bring him around.
0: Here, Bill. Slap him a little like this.
1: Not so hard, Jingles.
0: Oh.
1: Rod.
7: Oh. My head. It feels like it's about to... Bill. Bill Hickok, what are you doing here?
1: You sent for me, remember?
7: Well, sure, but...
1: Now, you just take it easy, Rod. This is Jingles, my partner.
0: Hiya, Rod.
7: Glad to know you, Jingles.
0: I only wish we had time to get better acquainted. Seems they're planning on hanging us.
1: How do we get out of here, Rod?
7: That's rougher than it sounds. I've been over every inch of this room. Almost got out the door once, but somebody hit me.
1: Let's look around anyway, Jingles.
0: Man, this place is built like a brick stockade.
7: I tell you, Bill, it's airtight.
1: Rod, before this fellow gets a chance to make his threats good... I'd kind of like to know what's behind all this.
0: Yeah. Every time I get strung up, I always ask him why.
7: Well, when I sent for you, Bill, I figured you'd get here before Buckner made a play.
0: Who?
7: Buckner. He was my deputy.
0: Oh, he's the sidewinder that's calling himself sheriff. So that's his name.
7: Yeah. Him and his bunch have been holding up stages and hiding a swag up in the king's mine. I found out about it and sent for you. He's also been stealing cattle from the ranches and blaming it on the Choctaws.
0: Nice feller, this Buckner. I'll bet he'd beat his old grandma out of her last glass of buttermilk. Hey, Bill. Bill, what's that? Oh. Look there behind you, Bill. The floor's moving.

0: Hi, partners. See, you know, Wild Bill Hickok is a two-gun man, which makes him a right hard fella to fuss with. And Kellogg's Corn Pops are a two-way cereal, which makes it a right hard cereal not to eat. It's as simple as this. You eat them out of the box or out of the bowl. Either way, they're already sweetened for you. Just dig in and enjoy them right out of the box. But come breakfast time, eat them in a bowl with a little milk. Now, no sugar, mind you. The sweetening's already on Corn Pops and plenty of it. They're sweet, crisp, and crunchy, and mighty good for growing young ranch hands. Tell your mom that Corn Pops give you B vitamins, vitamin D, with important minerals and food energy, too. That means you can eat all you want. So if you aren't already settled back enjoying Kellogg's Corn Pops right now, you better saddle up and ride down the store as soon as you can and get a load of them. You'll need plenty because the whole family's going to be getting into them. Now, let's say our little saying all together. Kids love Pops. Moms love Pops. Pops love Pops. Good for you. Right now, I'm busting to get back to the show. Let's listen.
1: While Bill Hickok, Jingles, and their friend Rod Roberts are locked in Buckner's back room with no way of escape, it looks like curtains for them, with Buckner and his gunslammers gone for ropes to hang them. Then suddenly, Jingles looks around at the floor in the middle of the room and says,
2: "Yeah, look there behind you, Bill. The floor's moving."
3: "Jingles, it's Goofy."
4: "Yeah, that's right."
2: "Where'd you come from?"
4: "Well, I thought you boys might be needing a way out long about now."
3: "But how'd you know there was a trap door there?"
4: "Well, of course, I built it. Built this house, too. Used to live here years ago when I worked the mine."
2: You mean you can show us how to get out of here?"
4: "Well, if you can bend down again. This tunnel leads right out into the front yard."
2: "Oh, boy, we can get free."
4: "Yeah, I knowed Buckner'd catch you, boy, sooner or later, where you was poking your noses around."
3: "You mean you knew about Buckner all along?"
4: "Oh, sure did. Not much goes on around here that I don't know about."
2: "Well, you ring-tailed old Gila monster. How come you didn't tell us about him?"
4: "Well, you never asked me. Well, you going to stand there all day and palaver, or are you coming with me? Buckner and his boys is going to get ropes to hang you with. Come on." Well, here we are."
2: "Oh, man, am I glad to get out of that back room."
5: "We won't forget you helping us like this, Goofy."
4: "Well, now that you're out, you better hightail it up into them hills. Look at there, see? There goes the boys into the house with a rope."
3: "Goofy, you still got that dynamite on you?"
4: "Sure thing. Never without it."
3: "Let me have a stick."
4: "Yeah, all right, sure. Oh, here."
2: "Now, Bill, you ain't going to do anything silly, are you?"
3: "No, Jingles. I'm just going to put a match to this fuse and go a-calling on a hanging party."
2: "Bill, are you crazy? There won't be nothing left of you but a grease spot on the grass."
3: "Strike up a match, Jingles."
2: "Oh, now, Bill, I don't like
3: that." "That's it. Now stand back, Jingles, while I kick this door in." "All right, you stand still, all of you."
6: "That's dynamite.
7: Hickok, you crazy fool, you'll kill us all."
3: "I will if you don't drop your guns on the floor. Here, catch."
7: No. Do like he says, boys."
2: "Bill, I can't let you do it."
3: "Calm down, Jingles. Get those guns off the floor."
2: "But, Bill, the dynamite, it didn't go off."
3: "Here, give me one of those guns."
2: But the dynamite."
3: "Oh, yeah, I better pinch the fuse out. Of course, Goofy's been carrying this stuff around for 30 years, and I doubt if it could blow a hole in a cloud of smoke."
4: "Well, Bill, that's got to be the bravest thing I've ever seen. Backing them varmints up with a lit piece of dynamite in your hand."
2: "Oh, I don't know. Here, give me a stick of that stuff."
4: "Eh?"
2: "Now, I'll just put a lit match to the short fuse, like this. There she goes. Now, I'll just hold it in my bare hand, like this."
3: "Sure burns pretty, don't it, Jingles?"
4: "Well, I'll just step outside, boys."
3: "You know, that fuse is getting kind of short, Jingles."
2: "Yeah, kind of short. And you know, I think I'll just throw it out this side window there."
3: "What'd you throw it away for, Jingles?"
2: "No, I don't know, Bill. You never can tell about things like dynamite, and I guess I figured that it was..."
3: It sure did.

0: Boo, woo, whoa, Buckshot. Whoa.
1: It's Miss Susan and Goofy.
2: Whoa.
0: Hello, Miss Susan.
1: Howdy, ma'am.
2: Well, Rod Roberts said you two were riding away before I got a chance to thank you for all you did for me and Dad.
0: It's the other way around, ma'am. You know, if it hadn't been for Goofy, I mean your dad, he'd have hung us to the nearest tree.
1: That's a fact, ma'am.
3: Oh, sure, t'weren't nothing.
1: Oh, t'were too, and you know it.
2: Well, I just want to say that I hope you'll be riding this way again one day, and if you do, well, you're more than welcome in King City.
0: Well, thank you, Miss Susan.
1: Yeah. You know, the way Bill and me gets around, you never can tell when we might be sashaying back around here.
3: Well, good luck to you on the trail, boys. I got to get back to looking for my gold strike now.
0: Good luck on that, too, Mr. Foley. Sure hope you find a bonanza.
3: Oh, I don't want to find it, Wild Bill.
1: What? You don't want to find it? Now, what makes you say a thing like that?
3: Well, sir, because after 30 years having such a good time looking for gold, if I found it, it'd spoil all the fun.
1: Bill, you know I'm beginning to think this Jasper's goofy after all.
0: Now, Jingles, didn't you ever look for something you didn't want to find?
1: Yeah. Come to think of it, every night before I go to sleep, I look for something in my blanket roll that I don't want to find.
0: What's that?
1: A big old fat rattlesnake.

0: And now, here are the stars of Wild Bill Hickok, Guy Madison, and Andy Devine.
1: We'll be around this way again with another adventure story for you, folks.
2: Yes, sirree, Bob, sir. And we got a rip snorter for you. All about... Say, what is it all about, Guy?
1: Never mind, Andy. You'll just be here same time next week to find out. Meanwhile, Andy and I also hope you'll remember to get Kellogg's Corn Pops.
2: Right. It's a great new cereal with the sweetening already on it.
1: You bet it is. Andy and I think Corn Pops are great. So long.
2: See you next week.
0: Yes, sir, be sure to listen next week at this same time on this same station when Kellogg's Corn Pops brings you another exciting story of Wild Bill Hickok, starring Guy Madison and Andy Devine in person. Today's cast included Marion Richmond, Clayton Post, Fred Shields, Forrest Lewis, and Jack Moyles. Our director is Paul Pierce, music by Dick Orant. This is a David Heyer production transcribed in Hollywood. This is Charlie Lyon reminding you, kids love Pops, moms love Pops, Pops love Pops. Kellogg's Corn.

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1: When the powerful diesel-motored cruiser bearing the Gregory party swept away from the Magic Island, their escape seemed perfect. With only enough oil on board to run the motors a short time, a radio message from Johnson saying he was dropping drums of oil with lighted buoys along their course cheered them on. Then, just 50 miles from Euclidea, the motors sputtered and went dead. And barely in time, the first oil drum was sighted and picked up. But it's now 3 hours later, nearly midnight, and the motors of the Gregory boat have not turned over since the oil drum was taken aboard. They will never run on the oil from that drum, because the drum contained not oil, but turpentine. In the inky blackness of the subtropic night, Captain Bradford and Jerry stand at the rail, near the stern of the helpless boat.
2: Gee, Tex, we've only made about 2 miles in the last 3 hours. That won't do us any good.
3: I know it, Jerry, but there isn't a thing we can do about it. That little scrap of sail is all we can hang on her. And even in a stiff breeze, we couldn't make over 4 or 5 knots. And with this deadly calm that's all around us, we're lucky to hold her steady.
2: Why can't we add more sail, Tex? Oh, we've got plenty of canvas, and we could lash a long spar to the mast and hang it on there. It might not look so good, but it'd catch a lot more wind than that dinky little thing.
3: Yeah, I don't think I haven't thought of all those things, Jerry. That would only make matters worse if we got a real breeze.
2: How come? I thought the more sail, the more speed.
3: Well, that's okay up to a certain point, and on a vessel that was intended for sail. But the mast on this boat was only an afterthought, to use as a radio aerial, and for a little auxiliary sail at times. If you really hung enough canvas on that mast to kick this boat along at good speed, she'd bury her nose so deep we'd never come up. The mast is too far forward. We haven't got keel enough for a canoe. Just won't handle as a sailboat.
2: Gee, Captain Bradford, it doesn't look so hot for us.
3: No, kid. We could be a lot better off than we are now.
2: 8 bells. Midnight. And we're just about as close to that island as we were when we picked up that oil drum 3 hours ago.
3: Afraid so, Jerry. We haven't made more than a couple of miles. 3 at the most.
2: And those Euclidean guys have had 3 hours to wake up and start doing things about catching us.
3: Yes, and I think that formula of mine which put them to sleep might be wearing off any time now, too.
2: Don't you think we ought to call Johnson, Tex?
3: I hate to do it. Means that steamer will have to turn around, bring him back here to us, and then probably be captured along with Johnson and all the rest of us.
2: I'm sorry for Mrs. Gregory.
3: Yeah, it's been mighty hard on her, all right.
2: Well, it doesn't matter so much about you and me. After all, we're men, and we can stand a lot more than women can. But poor Mrs. Gregory's been hunting for Joan all over the world for 14 years. And now she's found her, well, it looks like maybe she'll never get back home.
3: Well, we mustn't give up, kid. We found that crazy island, which the rest of the world didn't know existed. We spent a lot of days there, and we got away. That's more than anybody else ever did.
2: Yeah, but don't forget about the old sailor they turned loose just long enough for him to broadcast the radio message that brought us here. They took him back to the island, and, well, that was the end of him.
3: Yes, I know, but nothing like that's going to happen to us.
2: And say, we never did find the old sailor's diary. I wish Joan and I could have had time to look for it when we went down inside the island.
3: No, it's no use. Anyway, I think Joan knows as much or more about that place as that poor old man ever did.
2: Oh, gee, I just can't stand here and look at the dark any longer.
3: Well, what else can we do?
2: Well, we can walk around the deck. That's better than standing still.
3: Well, all right, here we go, son. May not do any good, but it certainly can't hurt anything. I'm getting like you. I've got to do something to keep from thinking what a jammer.
2: Well, I guess we might just as well stand at the rail and watch the stars again for a while. Well, I thought I couldn't stand still, and now I'm getting tired of this walking. Well, we must have gone around the deck hundreds of times, Tex.
3: Yes, we've been on it for hours, son. I only hope Joan and her mother are getting some sleep. They put out the light in their cabin a couple of hours ago. Good thing we had those oil lights on board. Otherwise, we'd have to stay in the dark all the time to save the juice for the radio.
2: Gee, 8 bells again. 4 o'clock in the morning. We've walked around that deck for 4 hours.
3: Yes, but our walking was like our thinking. We didn't get anywhere.
2: Hey, look. The light in Mrs. Gregory's cabin.
3: Oh, we must have kept them awake walking around this deck.
2: I'll bet they weren't any more asleep than we were.
3: No, I expect not. Hasn't been a very restful night for anyone.
4: Oh, Tex. Jerry.
2: Hello?
3: Yes, Pat.
4: Come here, you two. Will you please?
2: Sure. Come right up.
3: What's the matter, Pat? Something bothering you and Joan?
4: Nothing more than usual, Tex. It's just this waiting. Waiting. Waiting for what?
3: Haven't you and Joan been able to sleep at all?
4: Why?
2: Oh, you're all dressed, Mrs. Gregory. I'll bet you didn't even try to sleep.
5: Yes, I did, Jerry. But it wasn't any good.
2: Is Joan dressed, too?
5: Yes. Joan, dear.
6: Yes, Mother?
5: Come out on deck, dear. We may just as well talk to Tex and Jerry as to stay in there alone and worry.
6: I think there is no value in worrying. We can do nothing but wait.
2: Oh, golly whiskers. What can we do but worry while we're waiting?
4: I haven't been able to think of anything sensible to do.
3: I guess none of us have been any too bright about that. It'll soon be daylight. We may be able to hail a passing ship then.
6: And the Euclideans will surely be fully recovered from the effects of your gas, Captain. And they will be out here after us.
2: Well, oh, we'd be just as well off on that crazy island as we are out here drifting around in the Pacific Ocean.
6: But the Euclideans will not be inclined to treat us kindly if they take us back there now.
3: I've been wondering just what their attitude will be.
4: You don't think they'd do anything terrible to us, do you?
6: I think our lives will be safe until G-47 gets the captain's formula. But they have many ways of making life very unpleasant.
2: Yeah, and I'll bet old G-47 remembers them all for us.
3: Well, let's walk around the deck. Jerry and I put in 4 hours at it, and it does help to pass the time away.
2: I'll say we walked around the deck. I was going to count how many times we did, but I lost track somehow.
6: I will count the revolutions we complete, Jerry, and you figure how far we travel. That will give us something to do at least.
2: Hey, I'm all in.
6: I, too, am very tired.
3: How about you, Pat?
4: I think this is as far as I care to go. It's broad daylight now, and we've seen nothing but water. And then more water.
2: Oh, let's go in the cabin and sit down a while.
3: Might as well, I guess.
6: 8 bells. 8 o'clock in the morning. And we are very little farther from the island than we were at 9 o'clock last night.
4: How far has that sail actually carried us, Tex?
3: Oh, maybe 25 miles in the 11 hours.
4: Oh, golly. Tex.
2: Might as well be standing still.
3: Well, let's go in the cabin. Ought to be a little juice left in the batteries. I'm afraid the time has come for that last message to Johnson. Go on in, everybody.
2: Well, I'll find the oil lamp and light it.
4: I'll lie down and let you do the work, Tex.
3: Go ahead, Pat. Never mind the light, Jerry. We'll leave this door open. The daylight is good enough. We may even need a little bit of oil in the lamps pretty badly before we get out of this.
2: Okay, Tex.
6: I will just sit here on the couch with Mother. My feet do not feel very comfortable.
3: I wouldn't think so. Now, you three keep quiet, as I'll likely get a mighty weak signal out of this thing if I get any at all.
2: Gee, there's not much juice there. The tubes aren't even getting hot.
3: Going to be awful slow work if we ever get them hot.
4: You're going to tell Johnson our position is hopeless, aren't you, Tex? And see if he can't turn that boat around and come after us.
3: You know, I hate to do it, Pat, but we don't seem to have any choice. Quiet now, I'm going to try it. J-24Y to J-12C. Hello, J-12C. Bradford to Johnson. Hello? Hello, Johnson. QSN? Johnson. QSN, Bradford.
2: I don't think you're getting out far enough, Tex.
3: Fred, you're right, kid. We'll just leave it open a minute and see if we can pick up anything before the batteries die entirely out.
6: I am very much afraid, Captain Bradford, that the Euclideans will have their radios operating by this time, and your message will be picked up.
4: Tex knows that, dear. But it doesn't matter now. We're almost sure to get caught after all these hours. And if we can get one last message to Johnson, it will give us a thread of hope, at least.
2: Hey, listen, everybody.
3: What is it, kid?
2: I mean, quiet. Listen for something.
6: Yes, I hear it.
4: It sounds like an airplane.
2: But where would an airplane come from?
6: From Euclidea, Jerry.
3: Quiet, everybody. Yep, that's it, all right. Well, we did our best.
4: But, Tex, there may be some hope. That plane doesn't have to be from Euclidea.
2: Oh, I guess there isn't any other place it could be from.
6: Oh, it is a Euclidean plane.
7: Euclidean plane to Captain Bradford. Hello, Bradford. Waiting.
4: Will you answer him, Tex?
3: Yes, I'd better.
2: Yeah, he might drop a bomb on us if you don't.
3: Bradford to plane, go ahead.
7: You will drop your sail.

0: Guess I'd better.
1: Yeah, he might drop a bomb on us if you don't.
0: Bradford to plane, go ahead.
2: You will drop your sail. Stand by. Lay to for submarine. Drop your bow anchor. You will be towed to Euclidia.
0: Lay to and stand by for boarding. We'll drop sail.
2: It is well. That is all. Remember that resistance on your part can mean but one thing. That is all.
1: Hey, I'm going out and get a look at that plane.
0: No, kid, you stay here. Pat, you and Joan run and tell the skipper and McLeod to take off the canvas and drop the bow anchor.
3: We will do it at once, Captain.
4: What are you and Jerry going to do, Tex?
0: I've just got an idea. Now, don't worry. We won't do anything foolish. Now, run along and tell the skipper.
4: We'll hurry, Tex.
1: Now, what do you want me to do?
0: Nothing, kid. I just wanted to get Pat and Joan out of here a minute while I tell you something that may prove mighty dangerous to you. But I've got an idea that when we land on the Magic Island this time, we're really going to be prisoners. We may be separated. So there's a few things you'll have to know.
1: Okay, I'm ready. What are they?
0: There goes the anchor. I wonder how long it'll be before that sub picks us up.
5: Commander, S1 to Captain Bradford. S1 to the Gregory boat.
1: Gee, Tex, it's the same girl, Commander, who helped us escape.
0: Yeah, but she can't do us any good now.
5: Captain Bradford, you will answer at once. I can hear your open beam.
0: Bradford to Commander S1. So we meet again. The bow anchor is out for you. Sail being taken down. That all?
5: That is all. You were wise to follow instructions. Captain, have you a landing stage aboard?
0: I have, on the port side.
5: You will make it ready at once. I will personally board you. That is all.
1: Gee, Tex, the commander's coming aboard herself.
0: Yeah, she's going to make sure we don't try any tricks.
1: No, Tex, she's coming aboard so she can get a chance to talk to us before we get back to the island. She's going to help us out.
0: I'm afraid not, Jerry. When we get back to Euclidia this time, we're done for.
1: Don't you believe it. That girl's on our side. You'll see when she gets here.

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4: Presenting the adventures of Jungle Jim. Last week, Jungle Jim relieved the saddened mind and heart of the Reverend Chalmers by assuring him that Lynn was alive and safe with Kolo, while at that very moment she was calling for help in the jungle hideout. In the meantime, intrigued by the suggestion of Jack LaBar that Jungle Jim was in love with Lynn Chalmers because she was so feminine, Shanghai Lil surprised the big French-Canadian by suddenly appearing in a dress instead of her usual riding breeches and boots. Before LaBar had recovered from his astonishment, she ordered him to bring Jungle Jim to her and to leave them alone together. When Jim appeared before her, Shanghai Lil declared she wanted him to marry her. The thrilling adventures of Jungle Jim are pictured each Sunday in the Comic Weekly, the world's greatest pictorial supplement of humor and adventure. The Comic Weekly, each page printed in full colors, is distributed everywhere as an integral part of your Hearst Sunday newspaper. And now we continue the story. Sitting languidly in her fan-backed wicker chair after making her audacious proposal of marriage, Shanghai Lil coolly gazes up at the open-mouthed Jungle Jim.
5: Well, Jim, what's your answer?
6: Why, I hardly know what to say.
5: You know what I expect you to say.
6: What do you mean?
5: I expect you to say, yes, of course.
6: Why do you want to marry me?
5: One reason is because I'm fool enough to have fallen in love with you.
6: You don't expect me to believe that, do you?
5: Why not? Aren't you a handsome man? Haven't you broad shoulders, a slender waist, and strong, powerful arms?
6: So is your friend LaBar.
5: LaBar, that animal.
6: Nevertheless, he fits the same description you have applied to me.
5: This hardly seems the time to joke. I never was more serious in my life, Jim. I've never met a man quite like you before. I used to dream that one day I'd meet my ideal. Then my illusions were broken one by one. And at last I abandoned all hope of meeting anyone who could measure up to my expectations of the man I would call husband.
6: And now I'm elected, eh?
5: Yes, Jim.
6: If I may remark in passing, you certainly have a peculiar way of showing your love for me.
5: I have? Why?
6: Didn't you turn me over to that ape man of yours to be tied to a post and whipped?
5: Why, yes. Yes, I did. I'm sorry about that. You see, I'd promised LaBar that he could have his revenge for the beating you gave him in a Flynn's cafe the day we met. So I had to keep my word. But that account is squared now. I want the two of you to become friends.
6: I suppose LaBar wants to bury the hatchet before he gets what I'm going to give him at the first opportunity.
5: Listen, Jim, LaBar is my overseer. You licked him once, now he's licked you. That evens up the score.
6: Does it?
5: Of course. Oh, come now, Jim. Don't pretend you're going to hold that against LaBar and me.
6: That remains to be seen. You said a few minutes ago that one reason you wanted to marry me was because you had fallen in love with me.
5: Yes.
6: That leads me to suspect that there must be some other reason behind your demand. Usually, in entering the state of matrimony, love is supposed to be the complete and only reason.
5: That is my only real reason.
6: Then why did you say it was one reason?
5: Why, you picked me up on something that had no meaning, Jim. It was just a phrase. I spoke in generality.
6: Are you sure that's all you meant?
5: Certainly. Why all this third degree?
6: Well, maybe it's because I can't understand why you should suddenly find yourself in love with me. This is only the third or fourth time you've seen me.
5: Evidently, you don't believe there's such a thing as love at first sight.
6: I certainly don't. I've heard lots of folks pull that old bromide, but it doesn't fool me. There just ain't no such animal.
5: That's what Lily DeVille thought, too, Jim. Until you came here.
6: Apparently, that's your story, and you're going to try to stick me with it.
5: How can you talk like that when a woman bears her heart to you, as I have?
6: All right, we'll skip that part of it. But you've got a mind as well as a heart. What's in that?
5: I don't know what you mean.
6: You never go in for anything unless it means some return for you. And romance wouldn't be any different as far as a woman like you is concerned. What could you get out of marrying me? That's what I want to know.
5: Oh, you think I have an ulterior motive?
6: I sure do.
5: Well, if I was looking for one, I could easily find it. You see, Jim, most of the natives on this island have heard of you and are very fond of you.
6: Go on.
5: As the Bat Woman, I already have a good part of them under my thumb. Together, we could rule this island, Jim.
6: Oh, so that's it.
5: You may not know it, but we could develop its resources very profitably. What do you say now, Jim?
6: Just this. Listen to me, Shanghai Lil. You set yourself up as a goddess in the eyes of these poor, trusting people so that it would be easier for you to cheat them.
5: Oh, Jim, you
6: You're
5: don't
6: a crook
5: think...
6: and a murderess.
5: Stop.
6: I have no use for you.
5: That's enough. Walu, Goku, come here and take Jungle Jim back to his cell. Jim, we'll be married this evening. Dr. Chalmers will perform the ceremony.
6: I don't think he will.
5: I say he will if I have to torture the wedding service out of him.

0: At that very moment, back at the hideout, Kolo is giving chase to the black-skinned native who has grabbed Lynn Chalmers and started off through the bush. Stopping only to pick up his rifle, Kolo goes crashing through the foliage and brush.
1: Missy! Missy!
0: With the powerful hand of her captor over her mouth, Lynn is unable to call out as she is dragged further and further into the bush. Hampered by his struggling prisoner, the native is unable to make speed. And in a moment, Kolo comes within sight of them. But he is afraid to fire his rifle because his bullet may strike Lynn. Suddenly, the native sees Kolo. Pulling the girl in front of him to form a shield, he fires at his pursuer. Kolo disappears amid the foliage. As Lynn renews her struggles to get free from her captor, Kolo works his way through the foliage to get a better angle of attack. Finally, he gets within range. Pointing his rifle into the air, he fires a shot to attract the attention of the native. Then he calls,
1: "Run, Missy! Run back to hideout!"
0: As Lynn breaks away from her captor, both the savage and Kolo start shooting at each other. Suddenly, the savage pitches forward on his face. After making sure the man is dead, Kolo calls,
1: "Missy! Missy! Him dead now! Missy!"
2: "Here I am, Kolo."
1: "Wait for Kolo, Missy! Me shoot boy try take you away! Kolo, kill him!"
2: "What? I'm so afraid he'd kill you, Kolo."
1: "No need. Be afraid, Missy. Kolo know how to hide in bush."
2: "Oh, that was awful. He almost had me, Kolo. I wonder where he was taking me."
1: "Him, one of Bat Woman boys, Missy. Him take you to her."
2: "Are you sure?"
1: "Me sure, Missy. See?"
2: "Oh, what's that thing?"
1: "Dead bat. Him wear round neck. All boys of Bat Woman wear bat tied round neck."
2: "Oh, horrible. Put it away, Kolo. I don't want to see it anymore."
1: "Yes, see, Missy."
2: "Now, do you know what we're going to do?"
1: "Go back hide out, Missy."
2: "No, we're not. We're going to find Tuan Jim."
1: "Tuan Jim say wait. We wait."
2: "Are you going to start that all over again? I listened to you before when I said we ought to follow Jim. So we stayed at the hideout and waited for his signal. And look what happened."
1: "Kolo know this happened sometime."
2: "Well, it's not going to happen again."
1: "No, Missy. Kolo stay near you all time now. No leave hideout."
2: "We won't leave the hideout because we're not going back to it. This time you'll do as I say. It's foolish waiting for a signal. If Jim isn't in need of our help, he'd have said it long ago."
1: "Missy no understand. Tuan Jim say him no make signal only when him need help. No signal, all good. Get signal, come quick, help."
2: "No matter what he said, Kolo, things aren't working out as he expected. We've given him plenty of time. Now we'll go on until we find him."
1: "Missy, how you get here?"
2: "You mean in this place, here in the brush where we are now?"
1: "Yes, see, Missy."
2: "Why, you know as well as I do. I was dragged here."
1: "Missy, go back hideout same way."
2: "Kolo, let go of me!"
1: "Missy, come with Kolo."

0: Meanwhile, Jungle Jim has been taken back to the dungeon in which the Batwoman is keeping him and the Reverend Chalmers.
1: So Shanghai Lil wants you to marry her, does she, Jim?
2: She's gone past that, Reverend. She's definitely made up her mind that you'll perform the ceremony.
1: What?
2: Yes, tonight.
1: No, I shan't do it. You know I won't, Jim.
2: Perhaps they'll make you change your mind.
1: Oh, so she intends to use a little persuasion, does she?
2: If you refuse, yes.
1: Of course I shall refuse.
2: Now, hold on, Reverend. I know you're my friend. And as such, of course, you feel bound to defy our captors. But if you do, it's going to mean more torture.
1: They tried to get an apology out of me, didn't they? Well, I refused, and they haven't got it yet.
2: But you've got a blistered body.
1: Oh.
2: These devils are up to anything. I couldn't let you submit to any more suffering on my account.
3: Listen to who's talking. You offered your life to free me.
2: That was different, Reverend. I'm just a knockabout adventurer. I haven't any home, any family, and darn few friends.
1: Oh, nonsense.
2: What happens to me doesn't matter. But you've got a life of service to humanity. And you've got a daughter who needs a father.
1: Jim, you may not have any family, nor any permanent home, but you've a great many friends. Everybody here in Malaysia knows and loves and respects Jungle Jim. They all say you're the squarest, fairest white man in the jungle country. I think it's worth anything I might have to go through to keep you free.
2: Thanks, Reverend. But I couldn't let you get tortured for trying to help me out. So you aren't going to refuse to perform the ceremony.
1: Jim, you don't mean you intend marrying her?
2: Not of my own free will, I don't.
1: Oh, thank heaven. For the moment, I was afraid that woman had got you under her spell. Lily DeVril can be a siren when she wants to be.
2: Judging from my last interview with her, and the way she was dressed in frills and flowing skirts, I guess she wants to be right now.
1: She's a thoroughly bad woman, Jim. She's no scruples and no conscience. She was deported after she served 10 years for killing a man. She's become a woman without a country.
2: Well, she's planning on making Malaysia her country and herself queen.
3: And now she wants you for her consort, eh?
2: Yes. But I won't become Mr. DeVril while I have my senses.
1: Good for you, Jim, and I'll stick with you on that.
2: Reverend, the time has come to give Kolu the signal.
1: Yes, I think you're right.
2: We must find a chance to do it before tonight.

0: Off at the plantation house, Shanghai Lil is making a few plans of her own.
1: Manda hasn't come back yet, Labar?
2: No, Lily. That black rascal won't come back yet.
1: I'll spit the hide off him when he does.
2: By God, that's too hard work for a beautiful woman like you. Better you let Jacques Labar do that.
1: All right, you can do it then, but see that it's a good job.
2: You leave everything to gentle Jacques, eh, Lily?
1: Labar, I want you to get some hibiscus flowers and orchids and decorate this room this afternoon.
2: You're going for a big party?
1: Well, yes, in a way. I want this place to look like a tropical garden. Everything must be fixed up as beautiful as possible.
2: By God, you're so beautiful, Lily. It will be hard to make room seem beautiful beside you.
1: You're breaking my heart, Labar. Such compliments. I wish somebody else would pay them to me.
2: What you mean? Everybody think you're the most beautiful woman in the whole world.
1: Well, I know at least one person who doesn't. But never mind that. You see to it that this room is fixed up by tonight.
2: Maybe.
1: And see that Jungle Jim has some new clothes. And a razor. He might like to get cleaned up before the ceremony.
2: What, that ceremony?
1: Well, yes.
2: What you mean, Lil?
1: Well, you see, Laba, I'm going to marry Jungle Jim tonight.
2: Lily!
1: And you're going to be the best man. Besides, I may need you to see that the Reverend Chalmers performs the ceremony.
2: Jacques Laba, the best man. By God, that good joke.
1: Well, I'm going to get ready for my wedding. And by the way, Laba, maybe you'd like to use that razor before you give it to Jungle Jim. You certainly could send it.
2: Oh. She want for to marry with Jungle Jim, eh? I have helped her all this time, and why? Because I love her. Sacre bleu. Now Lily thinks she throw me aside like one old shoe, eh? By God, I saw her.
0: Can Shanghai Lil force Jungle Jim to marry her before the proposed signal to Kolo brings help and possibly rescue for Jim and the Reverend Chalmers? You have just heard a dramatization of the exciting adventures of Jungle Jim, who appears in full-color action pictures each Sunday in the Comic Weekly, which is distributed with your Hearst Sunday newspaper. In addition to Jungle Jim, you will also find many other famous characters of the world of pictures. The Katzenjammer Kid, Barney Google, Fritz and Casper, Flash Gordon, and the Little King. A new group of colored poster stamps to add to your present collection will be found in the next issue of the Comic Weekly. Don't forget our date at the same time next week for a continuation of the exciting adventures of Jungle Jim.

0: 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Cookery, fashion, competitions, Stewpot's treasure trail, Katie's letter page, Roger Elliott's star forecast.
1: I never knew there was so much in it.
0: There's plenty for everyone, so put the sun into summer with this week's TV Times.
2: Is that proper farmhouse cheddar?
3: No, I don't think so.
2: What about that?
3: No. It's quite nice, though.
2: Is it? Do you think I might try a piece? I'll have 2 ounces, please.
4: Jacobs, the cream of cream crackers.
5: Will you have the polo, dear Liza, will you have the polo, dear Liza, polo?
6: How very kind of you, dear Henry, I most certainly will. I'll have 3 or 4 or maybe more.
5: But you take the old tube.
6: Because they happen to be my tube of polo, dear Henry. Have one. Mm.
5: Will you have the polo, dear Liza, will you have the polo, dear Liza, polo?
6: How very kind of you, dear Henry, I most certainly will. I'll have 3 or 4 or maybe more.
5: But you take the old tube.
6: Because they happen to be my tube of polo, dear Henry. Have one. Mm.

0: You know, some marmalades get some of their tang from added flavoring. While Robertson's Golden Shred gets all of its tang from Seville oranges. What would you rather have for breakfast?
1: Nothing tastes nicer than Cadbury's Dairy Milk.
2: Oh.
1: Lovely, isn't it? 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And as anyone can see, every bar is chunky.
3: Magic.
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5: Once upon a time there was an engineer.
6: Choo-choo Charlie was his name, we hear.
5: He had an engine and he sure had fun. 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
7: Charlie says, love my good and plenty. Charlie says, really rings the bell. Charlie says, love my good and plenty. Don't know any other candy that I love so well.
8: Is that proper farmhouse cheddar?
9: No, I don't think so.
8: What about that?
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8: 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Do you think I might try a piece? 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

0: From the heart of the jungle comes a savage cry of victory. This is Tarzan, Lord of the Jungle. From the black core of dark Africa, land of enchantment, mystery, and violence, comes one of the most colorful figures of all time. Transcribed from the immortal pen of Edgar Rice Burroughs, Tarzan, the bronzed white son of the jungle. And now, in the very words of Mr. Burroughs, the story of Tarzan and the Hooded Death.
1: Tarzan had long since come to the conclusion that man was the cruelest of all the jungle creatures. And although the native tribe with whom he had spent the past few months had been friendly enough, it was good to be alone again. He wore a contented smile as he entered the clearing near his seacoast cabin. Suddenly, he stood motionless. From inside the cabin came the scent of man. He crept to the door noiselessly, and then he flung it open.
2: Who's in here?
3: I sense your presence behind that curtain. Step out into the room or I'll send an arrow through your heart.
4: No. No, don't shoot, Nugu.
3: A native boy. Who are you? What do you want?
4: I am Nugu, and I mean no harm. I came only because I heard of Tarzan's magic.
3: I have no magic.
4: Nugu find much magic here. Small animals that hang on wall and do not move or make sound.
3: A few simple pictures.
4: Thin white bark bearing many strange bugs.
3: Printed books.
4: Sitting mats with long legs like Twigger.
3: Mats with legs like a giraffe? Oh, those are what the Tamangani call chairs. These things belong to my real parents, whom I never knew. They are strange to you, perhaps, but they're not magic.
4: But Tarzan has much magic. Everywhere in the jungle, men speak of him. Nugu traveled many moons to find Tarzan. Nugu must learn Tarzan's big ufumu.
3: Just why are you so anxious to learn about Tarzan's medicine?
4: Well, Nugu is apprentice in school of witch doctor. So also is Galyema, son of uncle. One who learns most medicine will someday be Mutemi.
3: So you want to be the emperor of your tribe, and you thought that... What is your tribe?
4: Nugu cannot tell.
3: You said you'd come many moons. Just where is your village?
4: In the mountain country, near Nagomba.
3: Near Nagomba? But that's hundreds of miles away. You made that trip all by yourself?
4: Yes, Tarzan. My heart say Nugu must see Tarzan.
3: How old are you, Nugu?
4: 14 times has winter come since Nugu was born.
3: 14, hmm? Well, I can't send you back all that distance alone, nor have I the heart to let your trip be for nothing. I'll teach you a few things your competitor doesn't know, though it won't be magic, and then I'll take you home.
1: That night, Tarzan taught Nugu a few things unknown to the jungle tribes. But early the next morning, while the instructions continued in the clearing in front of the cabin, the lessons came to an abrupt end. The scent of the Tamangani was in the air. Instinctively, Tarzan grasped a vine and swung himself up into the trees. The native boy stood alone in lost wonderment as two jungle-weary white men staggered from the brush and fell exhausted at his feet.
4: You go, Njwa? You are sick?
5: Water. Just... get water.
6: Please.
4: Nugu get water. But first, white men take this powder.
5: What is it?
4: Ufumu, good medicine. Give to other white men, too. Nugu get water now.
3: Here. I have brought water.
4: Tarzan. Nugu thought...
3: Where did you get that medicine, Nugu? What is it?
4: Always people of my tribe carry powerful medicine in gourd about their necks. It's made of strong herbs.
3: You'd better take it, strangers. Much of the black man's medicine is strong against the evils of the jungle. Here, I'll hold the water bag to your lips.
5: Water is good, but medicine is bitter.
4: Evil taste help chase away bad spirits.
5: Here, Garvey, better take it. Nothing to lose in our condition.
6: All right.
3: We'll carry you inside now.
5: Wait a minute. I don't think you have to carry me. This native medicine, it's miraculous. I feel almost normal again. Garvey.
2: Yes, Doctor?
5: How do you feel?
2: I feel fine. I can't understand it.
5: Neither can I. A lifetime in the medical profession and I never... Son, what's in that medicine?
4: Herbs, but which ones I cannot tell. It is secret of my tribe.
5: Well, we're certainly obliged to you for saving our lives. And you, sir, if we may, we'd like to rest for a while in your cabin. That is your cabin there?
3: Yes, the cabin is mine, and you may rest until morning. Then you must be gone. Tarzan does not like the white men.
5: But you're white yourself. You're browns from the sun.
2: Look, Mr. Tarzan, this is Dr. Cunningham. He's a very famous man. My name is Garvey. It's important that we accomplish the purpose of our safari, and it's important that we make it back to civilization. We're willing to pay you well for your help.
3: I have no use for money here in the jungle.
2: But someone has to help us. Our native porters and Askari deserted us. We have heavy equipment that we cached a few miles back. If you won't help us, we haven't got a ghost of a chance ever getting out of this jungle alive.
3: I have no wish for the death of any man, Mr. Garvey. But many times when the path of Tarzan has crossed that of the white man, he has found treachery and deceit. I did not invite you into my jungle. I do not feel any obligation to lead you out.
5: Just a minute, Tarzan.
3: Yes, Dr. Cunningham?
5: We've heard of you back in our country, and some of the stories of the unscrupulous men you've met have reached us, too. Now, believe me, we are not out to hurt you or any of your jungle friends.
3: The tongues of the other white men also spoke softly. But I've always found that when bearers desert their buanas, they have good reason. I offer you a bed for the night. I do not offer to lead you back. Nor do I pretend friendship.

0: We shall return to Tarzan in just a moment. The white men slept most of that day, but as Kuda, the sun, sank in the heavens, giving place to Goro, the moon, they were awakened by the delicious incense of cooking meat.
1: Oh, it's dark already.
2: Huh? You have slept many hours.
1: Well, it's been several days since we slept last. You awake, Garvey?
3: Yes, Dr. Cunningham. I guess that wonderful odor coming from the fireplace did the trick. Boy, I'm hungry as a bear.
2: The meat is cooked. I remembered that the white man likes his food ruined with fire.
3: You eat yours raw?
2: I was raised by apes who know nothing of stoves or skillets. Oh, come, I have chairs pulled to the table in the manner of white men.
1: Oh, thank you. Where's the little native boy?
3: Yes, isn't he eating with us?
2: Nugu is much like me. One cannot keep track of the comings and goings of the savage. Perhaps he has already left for home.
3: Oh, I thought he lived here with you.
2: I have not occupied this cabin for many moons, and I found the boy when I returned yesterday. He disappeared early this afternoon after having examined everything about you and your clothing as you slept. Here. Eat.
3: Boy, does that smell good, huh, Doctor?
1: Oh, it does indeed. Well, regardless of what tomorrow brings, we'll have one good meal in the jungle. Ah, this is delicious. What animal is this, Tarzan?
2: It is meat. And the milky-looking liquid within your gourd is pomba. It is a native beer made of corn.
3: Well, all the comforts of home. To your health, gentlemen.
1: Even though you've refused to help us in our mission and guide us back to civilization, Tarzan, we're still deeply indebted to you. I raise my gourd.
4: Sounds like the native boy.
5: A tiger! He must be after the lad.
4: Tarzan, wait! I've got a rifle here and I can...
0: But Tarzan waited neither for words nor for the help of the white man's thunderstick. He was out of the door and into the jungle clearing in one great leap. 100 yards away, Nugu was running toward the cabin as fast as his thin legs would carry him. And behind him came a savage tiger, its great strides bringing it closer and closer to its prey. The boy increased his speed. He was going to get away. And then suddenly he tripped on a gnarled root of a tree.
6: Help me, Tarzan! Help me!
2: I will help!
0: The boy tried valiantly to regain his feet, but the great beast was already upon him, his mammoth claws raking the young body, and his huge jaws opened wide to tear at the soft young throat. But before the mighty jaws could close, two steel-corded hands interfered. Tarzan rolled Nugu out of the way with one foot, and his hands continued to stretch the jaws of the tiger further and further apart, until suddenly the enraged beast wrenched free and backed away from the lord of the jungle. But Tarzan was after his old enemy. He leaped upon him, and his razor-sharp hunting knife flashed into the air and then found its mark.
3: Did you ever see anything like that in your life?
1: Fantastic. Come on, Garvey. The boy's hurt.
3: You can't do much without your instruments, Doctor.
1: Look, my kit. There, by the boy.
3: Well, how in the name of thunder did... I heard it in the jungle once before, Doctor. It's the cry of the victorious aboriginal ape. It came from the throat of our host, Tarzan.

0: And now the ruler bandage.
1: Here you are, Doc.
2: Nuku will live?
0: Yes, Tarzan. It's miraculous, but there's nothing broken. And the wounds are only superficial.
2: The medicine you put on the wounds, it will help?
0: Scissors, please, Garvey.
1: Here you are.
3: Oh. Oh.
0: Now you'll be as good as new in a few days, son. I know, it's painful. Yes, Tarzan, the medicine will help a great deal. It's called an antiseptic, and its job is to keep the wound clean.
2: Yes, that is important. In the forest, a lion's mate licks his wounds to keep away the great danger.
4: What I can't figure out is how and why the kid got a hold of your kit, Dr. Cunningham.
2: I think I can tell you that. You see, in your conversation, you spoke of having cached your supplies. You spoke also about the work of Dr. Cunningham. The boy seeks the medicine of the white man, so he followed your spoor and found the kit.
0: I guess that was about all he could carry. The rest are in heavy crates. But I trade a good deal of what's inside them for the secret of the medicine Nagoo used on us this afternoon.
2: Perhaps you will learn the secret of his medicine before you leave the jungle.
0: I'm afraid there isn't much chance of that. Without help, we'll be lucky to reach the railhead alive.
2: You shall have help in accomplishing the mission Mr. Garvey spoke of and in getting back to your own land. You shall have the help of Tarzan.
0: What made you change your mind?
2: The look on your face as you worked over a small, unimportant black boy. It was as gentle as that of a mother ape nursing her small Belu. Perhaps there are good white men, too. Tarzan offers you friendship.
4: Well, our little interruption did nothing to spoil my appetite.
0: Very delicious, Tarzan, even if I don't know what I'm eating.
2: It is the meat of a small rodent. I hesitated to tell you, for civilized people have strange taboos.
4: I'm afraid we're too hungry to have any prejudices at the moment. You know, when our porters deserted us, they took most of the food.
0: I still can't understand that, Tarzan. They seemed friendly and satisfied, and then as soon as we reached the heart of the jungle, they deserted us while we slept.
2: Without cause?
4: Yeah, I'm afraid it was my fault. I hired them, and I didn't tell them what we were really after until the night before they left us.
0: Garvey.
4: I'm sorry, Doctor, but it seemed best at the time.
2: What do you seek in the jungle?
4: We're after snakes.
2: Ah, then that is why your men fled. They were afraid.
0: Yes, but they killed tigers and lions and elephants. How could they be afraid of a few snakes when we have all sorts of equipment to protect them?
2: They are not afraid of the snakes. They are afraid of the Wakayoka, the snake men.
4: Snake men?
2: They are all powerful over the natives. You might call them witch doctors, but they're much more than that. And only they can hunt for Hista, the snake.
0: Yes, but we've come thousands of miles to get them.
4: See, Tarzan, Dr. Cunningham is a pathologist. That means he's trying to find new ways of curing sicknesses. For many years, he's been working on a serum to cure man's most dread disease.
0: It's called cancer. I've had some success with the serum I compounded from the venom of snakes already in captivity. But I think I might be more successful if I could get venom from wild ringdolls.
2: I do not know a snake by that name.
0: Well, its popular name is the South African cobra.
4: You can usually recognize it by its head. It sort of swells up when it gets ready to strike.
0: The head resembles an evil-looking hood.
2: Yes, I know the snake now. In the jungle, we call it the hooded death.
0: And now that you know what I seek, I suppose you'll desert me like the others.
2: I am Tarzan. I never break my word. I will go with you to the north country where this snake you call the cobra lives in great numbers.
4: That's wonderful.
2: Together we shall face the hooded death. And together, too, we shall brave the wrath of Wakayoka, the snake men.
5: Nagoo's path home led in the same direction as that of the snake hunt. And when the boy's wounds had mended sufficiently, a small safari started for the mountain country to the north. Day after day and week after week, the tiny band of men triumphed over the tangled web of Africa's dark interior, until finally the great mountain of the Ngomba country loomed on the horizon.
4: Well, there she is.
2: Yes. In her rocky caverns, we will find many cobras.
6: Nagoo knows much about snakes.
4: The kind we're looking for, you'd better leave alone.
0: Their jaws are small. They couldn't eat a man if they wanted to. But a tiny spray from their fangs can blind a man in an instant. And often death comes in a matter of minutes.
4: After what we've been through these last few weeks, there's very little that can scare me.
2: Courage is often dangerous if it leads to carelessness. This is the most dangerous part of the jungle.
0: You don't mind my saying so, Tarzan. You don't seem to be taking any unusual precautions. You hardly look to the left or the right.
2: My nose looks. I can catch the scent of man or animals for miles, so long as the wind is not against me.
4: I can't even feel the slightest breeze here. Is the wind against you now?
2: No, and I smell no danger. Wait here. I'll cut a path for a little way.
0: Certainly aren't any easy paths through here.
2: The only paths through the jungles are those made by Tantor, the elephant, other large animals.
4: Well, it's a cinch there aren't any around here, then.
6: If you're afraid of his stuff, a snake.
2: It seems a little better up ahead here. I think we got...
1: No need struggle, Tarzan. Our palms hold you tight. Old white men, too.
2: Where did all of you come from?
1: We follow you many hours now.
2: I caught no scent of man. This has never happened to me before.
1: My tribe knows secrets of big medicine. Destroy scent.
2: And your tribe has big medicine indeed. You need fear no enemies. Why do you hold Tarzan and his friends?
1: Tarzan is traitor to jungle.
2: Why do you say that?
1: Kokoro knows. Tarzan lead white men to lair of snakes. Tarzan knows only Wakayoka hunt snakes.
2: You are Wakayoka?
1: Me, Kokoro, emperor of snake men. Come, follow me.
4: What happened to Nagoo? He escaped?
2: I don't know.
0: What will they do to us, Tarzan?
1: Kokoro tell white witch doctor what we do. We lead you to snakes. Great cave of cobras you seek. We put all you in cave, then seal door. You have many snakes you want till you die. That not belongs.

0: In just a moment, we'll continue with Tarzan and the Hooded Death. If the men of Wakayoka were nothing else, they were men of their word. The cave to which they led Tarzan and the two white men was large and dank and filled with deadly cobras, every species and variation of the murderous reptiles that existed on the dark continent. Their carnal eyes gleamed in the torchlight of the processional that prodded its prisoners into the Stygian cave. And then a great rock slid into place, and the three prisoners were left in sable blackness.
1: Well, guess this is the end for all of us.
2: If only our hands weren't bound.
3: It wouldn't make any difference. I'm sorry I got you into this, Tarzan.
2: Oh, if only my hands were free.
3: I'm more worried about your legs. Garvey and I have thick boots on, but with your bare legs, you'll be the first target.
2: I'm going over by a wall and try to rub through the thongs.
3: Well, you're better off here in the center. They'll keep to the sides for the most part.
2: I can't think with my hands bound.
1: Yeah, let them go, Doctor. What difference can it make now?
3: Very little, I suppose.
1: You think they know we're here?
3: Yes, but they may not strike unless our motions frighten them. You know, it's funny. I keep thinking about that Kokoro, the Emperor.
1: Well, so do I.
3: Oh, no, not that way. I meant that portion of his face to the left of his nose.
1: He was hideous looking, all right.
3: Yes, it's a basal cell carcinoma.
1: Skin cancer?
3: Uh-huh, and it's rather ironic that he'll die long before his time. Of a disease I might someday have conquered, had I lived.
2: You aren't dead yet, Dr. Cunningham. I rubbed through the thongs. Here, I'll cut yours with this sharp rock. There.
3: Thank you.
2: Turn around, Mr. Garvey.
1: Right.
2: There.
1: Oh, that feels better. But what now?
2: Well, we'll have to feel along the walls to find if there's a crack somewhere. My arms are strong, and if I can find something to grasp, perhaps I can do a little digging or pushing.
1: How about the rock at the entrance?
2: I tried that. It's too heavy even for me.
3: Then let's go over the rest of the surface. Garvey, you start to the left of the entrance. I'll start from the right. Tarzan can explore from the point where he rubbed through his bonds. We know there are no snakes in that exact spot.
1: I can see a little now that my eyes are getting used to the darkness.
2: I can see quite well now. I'm more used to the darkness than people of the cities. Let's see what we can find.
3: Smooth as glass over here.
1: Yeah, same here. Smooth and slimy.
2: I'm afraid it's no use. All of these walls are...
4: Tarzan, watch out!
5: One of them's coiling the strike.
4: His hood's standing out.
5: He's caught the snake by the neck.
4: Smash it against that rock again. It may not be dead.
2: Oh, he's dead.
1: The rest of them are beginning to stir now.
2: If we stay perfectly quiet, perhaps we
4: should... Quiet, quiet.
1: Hey, what was that?
2: Over there. Looks like a door and a rock is opening. Light is coming in.
4: New group comes. New secret door of cave. We lead you out. Hurry up, then. In a second, they'll be on us.
2: Go ahead, New group. We're following you. Are you all right, Doctor?
4: Yes. Watch out for that rock.
1: Yeah, I saw it. Some of them are coming over this way.
4: Here's door.
2: Go ahead, Doctor. Garvey, I'll pull the door shut, New group.
1: Phew. Wouldn't like to go through that again.
2: Oh. Just keep walking straight ahead. This heavy woods will give us some protection, but we aren't safe yet. Not while the snake men are about.
1: You better take the lead, Tarzan.
3: We'll follow you.
2: Good. I'm afraid we'd better hunt for your cobras one at a time, Dr. Cunningham. It isn't safe to remain here.
3: It's a pity, though. I saw some beautiful specimens. It breaks my heart to leave them.
2: At least our hearts are still beating. We can be thankful. Nagoo, where did you come from?
6: Nagoo ran away from father to save friends.
3: Your father?
1: How'd you know about the secret door?
6: Nagoo, member of Wakayoka.
1: One of the snake people.
2: I thought that might have been the answer.
1: That adds up, all right. That's why they didn't try to capture him.
2: It also explains the medicine he used to revive you that first day. Only the Wakayoka know such secrets.
3: Well, Nagoo, I guess that... Where did he go?
5: There, through the trees. He's headed back toward the cave.
2: Oh, he'll be killed!
5: What in the devil does that little fool want to go back there for?
3: We've got to save him.
2: He's through the door already.
3: If only we're in time.
5: Look, coming out of the brush. Dozens of them.
7: The snake men!
2: Let me through! I've got to get through that door!
7: Not going, Cave!
2: But there's a little boy in there, one of your boys. He'll be killed!
7: Not going! Nagoo, come out of Cave!
6: Me come out soon anyway.
2: Why in the world did you go back in there?
6: Juana Cunningham say break his heart to leave snakes. Nagoo go in to get some for him.
7: Can you beat that? Now what?
2: It's the native drums back in their village.
7: Come, we hold Shorai.
8: Shorai, what's that?
2: He wants us to come back to the village for a conclave.
4: Are we to understand, Kokoro, that we are no longer prisoners?
7: We decide set you free before Nagoo run away.
8: But why?
7: White witch doctors and great Bwana of jungle unharmed by hooded death. Mean snakes know you have great medicine. Now, you honored guests of Kokoro, Emperor Wakayoka, and of Nagoo, his son, who will one day be Mutemi.
8: His son? Well, can you beat that?
6: Nagoo tell father about white man's medicine put on wounds. How Tarzan saved Nagoo from Tiger.
8: Not to mention the fact that he was ready to go back into that hideous cave to save you from the snakes.
2: Why do you laugh, Kokoro?
7: Snakes not harm Nagoo. He of royal snake blood. From day he born, he is rubbed with leaves of Yaradumio tree. And Makalia, a great Ufumu, is put into veins of small body. No snake can hurt Wakayoka.
9: I don't know why, but I believe every word he says.
7: You believe? In days to come, Kokoro will prove. You not know when starting into cave to save Nagoo, he could not be harmed. You risk life for my son, Kokoro, now your brother.
9: Kokoro? If you were to get me some venom from the fangs of a cobra, I might be able to prove myself a brother to you by treating that sore upon your face.
7: So, my medicine not help that. Kokoro, get you snakes, all you want. We will trade our knowledge. You teach me white man's medicine. I tell you secrets, jungle roots and herbs.
2: And when you're through trading information?
7: Then Kokoro's men lead doctor and friend to railhead. Mutemi has spoken, Tarzan.
2: Mutemi speaks wisely. Would that all the men of the world could meet and exchange knowledge for good instead of exchanging spears of war.

0: We'll return to tell you about the next story of Tarzan in just a moment. In our next story, we relate the experiences of Tarzan and the Manyuema. The Manyuema, one of the deadliest tribes of the Dark Continent. Men whose savage faces are painted with violent pigments, whose bodies are decorated with macabre souvenirs of their victims, and whose teeth are filed to sharp points so that they can more easily tear into the flesh of their favorite food, man.
1: Tarzan, a transcribed creation of the famous Edgar Rice Burroughs, is produced and directed by Walter White, Jr., prepared for radio by Bud Lesser, with original music by Albert Glasser. This is a Commodore production.

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0: green with the new Yvette nail colours. 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

They seek him here, they seek him there. Those Frenchies seek him everywhere. Is he in heaven? Is he in hell? That damned elusive Pimpernel.

Goring, star of the motion picture Red Shoes, as Baroness Orksey's immortal character, the Scarlet Pimpernel.

0: more and more Chauvelin's troops were devoting themselves to the search for the Scarlet Pimpernel. So, to dispel suspicion, Tony Dewhurst and I took a magnificent house in the Champs-Élysées and played at being English dandies with no goal other than finding pleasure. Night after night, we showed ourselves in the taverns of Paris, turning in only to sleep in the weary hours of the morning.
1: Oh, Blakeney, what an evening.
2: Oh, I'm so weary that I...
1: What?
2: Oh, not important. Come here a moment. Hi. What's the matter?
1: This closet. You remember what I was wearing this afternoon?
2: Yes, why?
1: Look, here's the garment back here, in the rear of the closet.
2: What?
1: I changed before dinner. I put it in the front of the closet.
2: Yes, you did. I remember. Let me have a look at my wardrobe.
1: Well?
2: Well, somebody's been rummaging through here, all right.
1: I think it might be a burglar in search of money.
2: No, not possibly.
1: Why not?
2: A burglar wouldn't waste time going through the clothing here. He'd clear out with it. Whoever has searched in here is someone who has grown curious about us.
1: Well, the concierge has a key. You think he might be watching us?
2: Well, the best way to find out is for us to watch him.
0: But it wasn't necessary to watch. We had barely risen the next morning and ordered breakfast when the concierge presented himself.
3: Ah, gentlemen, you are so late to arise. It is past the breakfast hour, but do not fear. We make special concessions for our English friends, huh?
2: Oh, I say that's very kind of you.
3: Not at all, monsieur. You have been most generous. Ah, we wish you to be happy here. The staff has been instructed to see to your every comfort. Are you happy with the servants?
2: I think so. You any complaints, Turner?
1: No.
3: Ah, I was sure of your answer even before I asked. I watch their work very thoroughly. Yesterday, for instance, while you were out for dinner, I sought for even the smallest speck of dust.
2: Really?
3: Even in the closets.
2: Yeah.
3: It was necessary to remove some of the clothing to do so. You have such elaborate wardrobes. But I satisfied myself and put everything back neatly, I hope.
2: Never would have known anything had been touched.
3: Ah, splendid. I
2: say,

0: bought wardrobes. But I satisfied myself and put everything back neatly, I hope.
1: Never would have known anything had been touched.
0: Ah, splendid.
1: I say, do you think you could hurry the breakfast, though?
0: Ah, oui, monsieur. I have talked too much. I will see to it at once. You will not be kept waiting.
2: What the devil do you...
1: A splendid chap, that concierge, what? He knows how to serve gentlemen.
2: Oh, yes. Yes, he certainly does.
3: Tony had caught the look of warning I'd given to him as the door closed behind the concierge. Then we heard the door to the anteroom close too, and I motioned Tony closer to me.
2: What do you make of it?
3: He was hiding things for his search, that's what.
2: How did he know we'd found anything amiss?
3: There's only one way he could have known. Our conversation last night was overheard. Perhaps everything we discuss here is known.
2: Yes, but how?
3: Holes in the walls, behind pictures, or even covered by the wallpaper.
4: We'll take a walk after breakfast and discuss it then. But from now on in these rooms, we must be careful. The blunder of the concierge had alerted us, but it soon took secondary importance. Tony and I started out for our walk in order to talk the matter over freely. But by the time we had reached the Place de la Révolution, I had something else on my mind.
2: What's the matter, Blakeney? Why are you slowing down?
4: I just keep this place for a moment.
2: Yeah, but why?
4: To give that couple behind us a chance to pass. No, don't look back.
2: Well, you think they're following us?
4: They've been behind us ever since we left our quarters. And each time we turn from one street to another, they follow. Stop at this next corner for a moment, as though we're not decided which way to go.
2: All right, now what?
4: Just look around, casually, as though we're talking. Point up one of the streets. See them?
2: Yes, they've stopped back there. Oh, you must be mistaken, Blakeney. He's kissing her. Just a couple of young lovers.
4: You think so? All right, then. Around this corner, quickly. Now stop and wait. Let's see how long that embrace lasted.
2: Ah, no doubt about it. They were following us, all right.
4: Yes, and they know we know it. Doesn't one of our men have quarters near here somewhere?
2: Yeah, Fuchs, in the Rue de la Tremoille. Why?
4: I want to see if we're the only ones marked for this signal attention. Well, if the other members of the League of the Scarlet Pimpernel are followed, too.
2: You think the concierge and that couple are spies for the French government?
4: Yes, I do. And they may have hit upon a plan that I have long feared.
2: What plan?
4: One that will enable them to discover the identity of the Scarlet Pimpernel.
3: We hailed a passing carriage, stopped at a tavern, and went through it to a back entrance. Then took another carriage to the lodging occupied by Fuchs. We were certain we had not been followed. Fuchs was equally certain that his movements were not being observed.
0: I think you're getting a bit edgy, Blakeney. This playing around with no real activity is getting you down.
4: Perhaps you're right. Lovely view from here.
0: Yes, rather a pleasant street.
2: No, it must be all right, Blakeney, if Fuchs is certain he isn't being watched.
4: We didn't think we were being watched either, Tony. Not a great many people walk along here, do they, Fuchs? I mean, not the number that one... might find in the Rue Saint-Martin.
0: Well, it's not a major thoroughfare. What are you getting at?
4: I'm just thinking. It's not a likely spot for that beggar, for instance, sitting across the street.
0: Oh, I begin to see your meaning.
2: So do I. You noticed him before, Fuchs?
0: Yes, he's been there for 3 days now, and...
4: What?
0: When I went out to dine last night, I thought I caught a glimpse of him outside a tavern called L'Etoile.
4: You think it was just by chance he happened to be there?
0: I did then. Not now.
2: What do we do about it, Blakeney?
4: Well, first we must see how deep the roots of the plan go. You and I will go home and pack. Just a few things. An order of carriage. We will go to Versailles.
2: But we've got no reason to go to Versailles.
4: Tony, I'm afraid it wouldn't matter if we did.
2: I don't understand.
4: You will when we reach the city gates of Paris.
0: What do you mean, Blakeney?
4: I mean that... unless I miss my guess, we will be forbidden permission to leave this city.
2: But if they know nothing and they can't, why us?
4: Not just us, Tony. Any Englishman. Get the carriage. We'll see.

0: Now, Marius Goring as the Scarlet Pimpernel.
1: Now, we're nearing the gate now, Blakeney. I can see the barricade ahead. Quite a few soldiers.
2: If you look back, you'll see something there, too.
1: What?
2: Our friends. A loving young couple in an open barouche.
3: Halt! Halt for examination.
1: Well, here's the challenge.
2: Yes.
3: Bonsoir, citizen. Your permit, please.
2: Bonsoir. Bonsoir.
3: Anglais. Your destination?
2: Versailles.
3: Oh, I'm sorry, that is not possible. The road is temporarily closed.
2: Oh, that's too bad. Well, perhaps we could find a way around. Which part of it is closed?
3: All of it, citizen. Every inch from this gate on.
2: Oh, my dear fellow. Now, look here, if this is your idea of a joke...
3: It is no joke, citizen. You cannot leave Paris.
2: Well, our papers are in perfectly good order. They're signed by Citizen Chavillon himself. Now, look here. Do you want me to take the matter up with him personally?
3: I think that would be most amusing, citizen. Since it was Citizen Chauvelin who issued the order.
2: Oh, really?
3: No Englishman leave Paris until further notice.
4: I had no choice but to see Chauvelin and play the role of the indignant visitor. Tony and I were admitted at once when we called to his home. Chauvelin was not alone. In the study with him was a man with sharp, intelligent eyes. He wore a uniform with the insignia of a lieutenant.
5: So, you are distressed by my orders, Sir Percy?
2: Distressed? Oh, well, after all, my dear Chavillon, it's downright unfriendly. Uh-huh. Now, really, treating us like prisoners.
6: It'll be a long time before we come to Paris again, you may be sure.
5: That will be our misfortune. However, for the time being, you will remain.
2: Oh, but without being given any reason for your... With your high-handed conduct?
5: No, you have a reason. The Scarlet Pimpernel.
2: Oh, that blasted legend again.
5: No, Sir Percy believes the Pimpernel to be a figment of my imagination, Lieutenant.
7: He is quite real, monsieur. And an Englishman of noble birth.
4: The lieutenant's voice went with his eyes, quiet and certain. I could feel the intensity of his stare, studying me. And I knew that this was not an adversary who would be easy to deal with.
7: The people who followed you today followed you at my order.
2: Oh, really? For what purpose, Lieutenant?
7: So that you will be under constant surveillance, monsieur.
2: Oh, I see.
7: You and all other Englishmen in Paris.
2: And, how long, may I ask, is this nonsense to go on?
7: Only 4 days, monsieur, until the Vicomte de Villiers is brought to the guillotine.
6: The Vicomte de Villiers has been captured?
5: Ah, I see you are surprised, gentlemen. Yes, the Vicomte de Villiers. In our eyes, a traitor to France and an aristo. But to you, a friend of England, related, I believe, to your own royal family.
2: Well, I don't see what the devil that's all got to do with our being watched.
7: Don't you, monsieur?
2: No, no, Lieutenant, I don't.
7: Then I will tell you. I do not believe that the Scarlet Pimpernel will let the Villiers die without making an attempt to rescue him.
2: Oh, nonsense.
7: For that reason, I will give you a piece of advice. Do not again attempt to elude the people I assign to follow you. It will be best for you if all your movements are accounted for by the reports of my own men until after the execution. If I may go, Citizen Chauvelin, I have duties.
5: By all means, Lieutenant.
7: Adieu, monsieur.
2: Adieu, oh boy. Well, you know, Chavillon, men like that aren't going to improve feelings between our countries. I'd like to make a note of his name. Now, what did you say it was?
5: I did not say, and it doesn't matter. But if you will feel better knowing, he's a Corsican. His name is Bonaparte. Napoleon Bonaparte.

0: The trap set by Lieutenant Bonaparte was clever. If the League of the Scarlet Pimpernel made an attempt to move in aid of de Villiers, our identities became known. But if we didn't move, de Villiers would be executed. The bait was well chosen. And even as Tony and I left the house of Citizen Chauvelin, two men fell into step about 50 yards behind us.
1: There's been a changing of the guard, Blakeney.
0: I know, Tony. I noticed them as we came out.
1: We can elude them easily enough, I imagine, if we...
0: No. The moment we do so, Chauvelin will put out an order for our arrest. We can't help de Villiers if we're in jail, too. And we need a good deal of information before we can make any rescue attempt.
1: We might try bribing them, Blakeney.
0: Not this time, Tony. We're not dealing with an ordinary man this time.
1: Oh, Chauvelin's police haven't always been above corruption.
0: I'm not talking about Chauvelin. I'm talking about Lieutenant Bonaparte. You can safely wager that every man on this assignment is hand-picked by him personally, and that he has some sort of hold on all of them to guarantee their loyalty.
1: Oh, come now, Blakeney. A mere lieutenant.
0: Call him a mere lieutenant, Tony. But don't forget to credit him with this plan that makes us squirm.
1: Oh, I wasn't impressed with him especially.
0: Then you didn't look into his eyes. Uh-huh. I did. There's a man there, Tony. Dangerous and ambitious, with a will of iron, and a mind like a rapier.
1: Just the same, well, we can't let de Villiers die.
0: No, we can't. And Bonaparte knows that, too. Otherwise, the arrest and the execution would have been kept secret.
1: It has been, except to us, you know. Well, that in itself could be a trap.
0: We'll soon know.
1: How?
0: If it isn't a trap aimed purely at us, if all Englishmen are really suspect, the news about de Villiers will be shouted from the housetops in a matter of hours, by tomorrow at the latest.
1: And then we'll move?
0: And then we'll move.
1: You don't sound happy about it, Blakeney.
0: I'm not, Tony.
1: I'm afraid we'll fail.
0: No, Tony. We may succeed, but this time it will cost us something. Because we'll never again come back to this city as Englishmen without disguise.
1: Bonaparte's plan is that good?
0: It's foolproof, Tony. Can you figure a way to rescue de Villiers and stay within the sight of Bonaparte's guards at the same time?
1: No.
0: Well, nor can I. Well, we'll make our rescue. Snatch de Villiers and spirit him to England. But from that moment on, Chauvelin will know that I am the Scarlet Pimpernel.
1: Well, that knowledge will do him no good once you're safely in England.
0: No, but we'll have to come back here to help others, Tony.
1: So, we disguise ourselves as Frenchmen, as we have before. As a matter of fact, we may be more help than ever. If your identity is known, word will get around. Direct appeals for help will be made by unfortunates we might otherwise never know about.
0: You're overlooking one thing, Tony.
1: What's that?
0: Any one of those appeals, from now on, may be another trap. The news about the Vicomte de Villiers was common gossip in the city by supper time, and I felt my heart sink. We had to move fast. Returning briefly to our quarters, I penned a half dozen notes. Then I put them in my pocket, and Tony and I went out to eat. The place I selected was in the Boulevard de Courcelles. It had several major advantages. The waiter was a fanatical enemy of Citizen Chauvelin. He was a source of information because the place was a favorite of army officers, and he was not above corruption.
2: Some wine, monsieur? Burgundy, perhaps?
0: Not tonight, thanks. I'm interested in a vintage that I understand may shortly be unobtainable.
2: Would the vintage you refer to be bottled by a Corsican?
0: From a vineyard named Bonaparte. The wine itself is called a de Villiers.
2: I am afraid there is none on hand, monsieur.
0: I understood there was.
2: It is being imported from the provinces.
0: I see. When is the shipment expected?
2: Tomorrow morning at 4 a.m. from Orléans. But it has been consigned for the military at the Bastille.
0: Too bad. I wanted it tonight for a party. I've several invitations written, but delivering them will be difficult.
2: We all have problems these days, monsieur. I, for instance, have need of 10,000 francs.
0: There is a magician appearing in England who produces miraculous things from under a common table napkin. Perhaps under mine you might find the answer to both our problems.
2: If mine is answered, monsieur, yours shall also be answered. I shall look to the napkin when you have left.
1: So de Villiers goes to the Bastille at 4 a.m.
0: Which barely gives us time. Better leave the rest of your food. I'll leave these letters and 10,000 francs for our friend.
1: Who's giving the party, and for whom?
0: We are, at our quarters, for other members of the League. It's the best way to get them together. If he's stopped and the letters examined, they'll seem innocent enough.
1: Well, every man who comes will be followed.
0: I know. I'm counting on that. It's indispensable to our plan. From the concierge, I ordered large quantities of food and champagne. By midnight, all members of the League were present. Tony led most of them in loud, inane discussions, while one by one I took each aside and gave them instructions.
3: What's up, Blakeney? You whispered it to most of the others.
0: This party is just a pretense. We move tonight.
3: De Villiers?
0: Yes. We'll disband the party in about an hour. Pretend to be drunk when you leave.
3: Right.
0: Walk. And then when you get to an isolated place, wait for the man who's been assigned to follow you, knock him out, find him, take his clothing.
3: Good.
0: At 2 a.m., we rendezvous at the Pointe de Charenton.
3: That's the way they'll come from Orleans on the way to the Bastille. A heavy guard may be sent out to meet the caravan.
0: No. The heavy guard will be at the Bastille.
3: How do you know?
0: I don't. But that's the way I intend to arrange it. Just make plenty of noise when you leave here. They made noise enough to waken the dead. And when the last echoes had died out in the street below our windows, I played out a small scene with Tony, hoping that the concierge would be listening.
4: Well, old chap, I know it was a successful party and all that, but you needn't look so smug about it.
0: You don't know what I know.
4: What's that?
0: The Vicomte de Villiers. But he'll get to be brought to the Bastille at 4 a.m. He won't be there long. Because the Scarlet Pimpernel is going to take him out at 5 a.m.
4: Out of the Bastille. And how's he going to get in to begin with?
0: It's all fixed, old boy. It's all fixed. More than half a dozen guards inside the place have been bribed. And Pimpernel and his men, they're all taking their places in disguise.
4: Well, how do you know? Was the Pimpernel here tonight?
0: He certainly was. In a little while, he'll be in the Bastille.
1: You hear that noise?
0: Yes. And unless I am greatly mistaken, that was our friend the concierge tripping over himself in a dash to spread the news. Moments later, the concierge hurtled from the building, and from behind our window curtain we saw him speak hurriedly to two men who lurked in the shadows of the deserted street. Then he was off in the direction of the nearest military post. The men he had spoken to walked swiftly towards our building, and in less than a minute were kicking in the door to our apartment.
4: Well, sounds like we're going to have company, old boy.
0: Good heavens, you'd think we didn't want them in here.
2: You too are under arrest.
0: Indy, now look here. You know, you really shouldn't go kicking things around like that. It's dreadfully bad for the woodwork.
2: None of your insolence, English dog. Which one of your guests tonight was the Pimpernel?
0: Oh, now, let's see. Who was the Pimpernel? It was Blakeney, wasn't it, Teddy? Yes, it was Percy Blakeney.
4: That's the one.
2: But you yourself are Blakeney.
0: Oh, dear, Tony, I'm afraid this fellow's conversation is going to be a terrible bore. Now, let's keep them quiet, shall we?
1: Oh, nice work, Blakeney.
0: Let's hope the others have done as well, shall we? Quickly, the clothes.
1: Right. What are you looking for?
0: These. Just as I hoped. Bonaparte's men all have special passes. Not to be challenged at the barricade unless cancelled by his order. Well, that's fair enough.
1: What's fair enough?
0: He's beaten us, in a way. But in exchange, he's given us passports out of Paris. Come on, let's get to the Pointe de Charenton and finish our job.
1: The men are deployed on both sides of the road. No sign of troops from the city.
0: Good. Here comes the carriage now. Only 6 horsemen, riding guard.
1: Oh, it's going to be easy.
0: Yes, almost too easy. They'd be foolish to fight. And then to ask for a surrender. You may get to Villiers without a shot. Keep me covered, will you?
5: All right. Stop where you are. Drop all your arms to the ground. I have 20 men covering you.
6: We do not resist, monsieur.
1: I don't like this, Blakeney.
0: Neither do I. We're going to have a look in that carriage.
7: Good evening, monsieur.
0: It was Lieutenant Bonaparte. He was sitting next to de Villiers with a pistol pressed against the Vicomte's heart.
2: I rode out to meet our aristocratic friend here. It seemed to me that this would be the ideal spot for your attack, so I told Citizen Chauvelin. It may surprise you, but this area is surrounded by 50 men. I suggest that it is now your turn to surrender quietly. All right, come out, men!
7: I'm afraid your soldiers aren't very well trained, Lieutenant Bonaparte.
2: I said come out! They must be here, I ordered them here!
0: And I thought you might do just that. So I led the concierge to believe that the rescue attempt would be made at the Bastille. I imagine your 50 troops are there now with Citizen Chauvelin. Loosen your grip on that pistol, Lieutenant. I pledge you, if you harm that prisoner, you die too. Tony!
8: Yes, Blakeney?
0: Get the Vicomte out. Remove those ropes and the gag. Get those soldiers dismounted and tie them up.
8: Right.
0: I will take care of you myself, Lieutenant Bonaparte. I will tie you myself.
2: You get the opportunity to do so only because I am surrounded by fools. Next time, it will not be so. I will never be tied again, monsieur.
0: You're a dangerous man, Lieutenant Bonaparte. I feel it. I can't do it, of course. It's not my way. But something in the back of my mind tells me I should shoot you. Now, in cold blood. Someday I may wish I had.
2: Who knows, monsieur? Who knows?

The Adventures of the Scarlet Pimpernel, starring Marius Goring, with music composed and conducted by Sidney Torch. Produced by Harry Allen Towers.

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3: Control tower back to CX-4. Wind southeast, ceiling 1200. All clear.
2: Okay, this is Hop Harrigan coming in.
1: Yes, it's America's ace of the airways. Coming in for another transcribed episode in the adventures of Hop Harrigan. It's a long way from flying through the sky to flying underwater, but it may not be too far in the future, gang. Of course, when I say flying underwater, I mean traveling at high speeds. If it happens, it means jet propulsion will drive our submarines of the future at speeds far beyond anything our present-day submarines can do. Right now, the Army Air Forces is working with a new hydrobomb, which has attained a speed of 80 miles an hour underwater. And this bomb is said to have twice the destructive power of a normal torpedo. It has a range of 1,000 yards and carries a warhead of 1,300 pounds of explosives. You're probably wondering what that has to do with submarines, but the bomb really is a miniature submarine. Right now, it's in the early stages of development, and its range is short, but the men experimenting with it are still feeling their way. However, you can see they've constructed a weapon that will make our submarines and Air Force stronger. As far as the Air Forces is concerned, the new bombs are natural. Unlike the torpedo, any standard bombing plane can carry the new hydrobomb. And, unlike the torpedo, the bombing pilot doesn't have to worry about damaging a delicate propeller mechanism when he drops this hydrobomb. The new bomb can be carried by planes as small as the A-26 attack bomber and can be unloaded while the plane's doing 350 miles an hour. This allows the pilot to come in faster and get away faster. In addition, his bomb starts zipping through the water as soon as it hits, giving it a better chance to score on the target. I'll be back later with more news about the Air Force's new jet bomb, so don't forget to listen. And now to our story. Flying in hot pursuit of Carlos Mendez, the Argentine rancher who has stolen the Lakeville Belle and who is holding Gail Nolan prisoner, Hop, Tank, and John Temple took a shortcut over the Pacific Ocean, hoping to beat Mendez to his ranch in Cañada Verde. But their plan backfired when they ran into a violent tropical storm, and after 3 hours of just barely staying aloft, they found themselves far off course and short of fuel. In our last episode, they managed to reach the desolate coast of Ecuador when their fuel tanks ran dry and Hop made a forced landing on a sandy beach. As we continue now, several hours have passed. Tank is just returning to the plane after a long search for a house or any other sign of human habitation. Hop calls out, hopefully.
2: Any luck, Tank?
4: Nah. Couldn't you find anything?
5: Listen, if there's people around here, they're all living underground. I swear I must have walked at least 20 miles. Didn't even see so much as a mosquito.
2: Ah, great. That really fixes.
4: Oh, my feet hurt. Here, sit down on this rock.
5: Thanks.
4: Ooh. So, what do we do now?
2: Which way'd you go, Tank?
5: South. Nothing but rocks and sand and trees. Then more rocks and sand and trees.
2: One of us had better start up the coast then, John. Maybe we'll have better luck in that direction.
4: I'll go.
5: What about the radio? Couldn't you raise anybody?
2: No, Set's dead.
5: We're in great shape, ain't we?
2: It's my fault. If I hadn't insisted on taking the shortcut across the ocean, we wouldn't be here.
4: No, don't start that. If it hadn't been for the storm, your plan would have worked. And would have caught up with Mendez.
5: One of the breaks.
4: We'll catch up with them yet, don't...
2: Maybe...
4: Nonsense. Well, get started.
5: Yeah, a mile. Not even a track.
4: Well, across a fishing village...
2: Hold on. Hey, John.
4: What's the matter?
2: I'm back. Oh, yeah, back and see it. Lights of a car.
4: The beam seems to be coming from the water.
2: Better searchlight. A boat.
4: Traveling this...
2: Maybe.
5: We're looking...
2: Stanley
6: still beside the flickering beam of the searchlight, skip near the coastline, and slowly draw close. Don't speak, as if that word make the beam a mirage. Come steadily when it's narrow than a quarter of a mile away. Tank, let's...
5: Hey, I see it.
4: Boat coming. You're right, Tank.
2: Wonder what kind of a boat it is. We're patrolling the line like this. As long as they...
4: They're turning this... When it hits us, wave your arm so they won't miss us.
5: Brother, I'll turn cartwheels and somersaults.
4: Ready now. The light's getting close.
5: There, so's the boat. I can hear the engine.
4: Now, it's on us. Give it all you got.
7: Hey, here we are.
8: Come and get it.
4: They're keeping the beam on us. They see us.
5: Yowie. Hey, they're turning into shore. Come on, let's get down to meet them.
4: Right.
5: They must have a pretty shallow draft to get in this close. Can you make out anybody aboard her?
4: No, the searchlight's shining right in my eyes.
2: Hey, They've stopped, I think. Yeah, there goes the anchor.
7: We'd better wait here.
2: Hey, look. Three or four guys are jumping over the side and wading in.
9: John, did you see what I saw? They're carrying rifles.
7: Rifles? Hey, what gives?
2: One of them's yelling at us. Understand what he says?
4: Stand where you are or we shoot.
2: What? What in the world is this? What did he say?
4: He wants us to raise our hands.
2: Oh, yeah? Well, there must be some mistake. Talk to them, John. Explain who we are.
4: Well, I can understand Spanish, Hop, but I can't speak it.
2: Then let's run for it.
4: Oh, too late now. We'll never make it.
2: What now?
4: He's ordering his men to surround us.
2: Ah, here they come.
4: Listen, we don't know what this is all about, but we're Americans.
2: They all got uniforms on.
10: Americanos?
4: That's right. We haven't done anything. Why should we put up our hands?
10: Because, senor, you are smugglers.
2: Hey, he talks English.
4: Smugglers?
10: Si. A very serious offense in this country, senor. Whether you know it or not, I trust you will surrender peaceably.
2: What do you mean, surrender? We didn't do nothing.
4: You're making mistakes, senor. We're not smugglers. We ran out of gas flying across the ocean. We made a forced landing on the beach.
10: So, an interesting story, senor. And where were you going?
2: We were flying to Guayaquil from Managua.
10: I believe you are lying, senor. All such flights across the ocean are reported to the Guarda Costa. And I have not received any such report.
2: Well, we were blown off course. We don't even know where we are now.
10: You are far south of your supposed destination, senor. Near Lambayeque, in Peru.
2: Holy cow, we really took a ride.
4: Listen, for the last time, we're not smugglers. Here, take a look at this card. I'm an agent of the Federal Bureau of Investigation.
2: Ah, so...
4: Go on, look at it.
2: I think you got him, John.
10: The FBI. John Tempest.
4: That's right.
10: So, Manuel. Hey,
2: what's all the chatter about, John?
4: I don't know, Tank. Going a little too fast for me, but I think the officer in charge is asking the one he called Manuel for advice.
2: Oh, we got him mixed up. That's good. They don't take too long making up their minds.
10: Senor Tempest.
2: Here it comes.
10: You may be what you say you are, and then again, you may not. In any case, I cannot take the chance.
4: What does that mean?
10: I will take you back to my commandant. The decision rests with him.
2: Oh, passing the buck, huh?
4: Where's your commandant?
10: Our headquarters are in Lambayeque.
2: How far away?
10: 20 miles up the coast. You will come with us on the boat.
2: Oh, but listen, we've got to get out of here. We can't be wasting time.
4: I'm on official business here in South America. Every second counts.
10: I'm sorry, senor. I can do nothing else.
4: Well, all right. But can you radio your headquarters to send gas down here to refuel our plane while we're going back with you?
10: Si, senor. I can do that.
4: Okay, then. Let's go.
2: Now, wait a minute. How long is this going to take?
10: If everything is as you say, senor, then you will be delayed only until morning.
2: Morning? We'll be losing 5 hours.
10: I'm sorry, senor. I can do nothing else. You will come with me back to the boat.
6: The Peruvian officer is adamant. Handed a short nod from John, Hop and Tank follow him into the water, wading out to the boat. Clearance is certain, of course, but the 5-hour delay may be disastrous. Gang, we'll be back in a moment with our action-packed climax, so stand by. Now, here's some more about the Air Force's new jet hydrobomb. Not only can the bomb travel underwater as fast as 80 miles an hour, but it is automatically controlled. Its terrific punch of 1,300 pounds of high explosive almost guarantees crippling a big battleship or cruiser. The jet bomb is simple in design. As it's dropped, a blast of air sets its control mechanism in operation. If it were dropped from 2,000 feet, it would hit the water in 13 seconds. Imagine. As it enters the water, the rocket motor is started, and this develops more than 2,000 pounds of push in the first 30 seconds, ramming the jet bomb through the water at 70 or 80 miles an hour. Underwater, the course of the bomb is controlled by a motor, which in turn answers to signals put out by a gyro. The depth at which the bomb travels beneath the surface of the water is controlled in the same way. The explosive itself is set off by a contact detonator switch in its nose. It hits the side of a ship, the switch is closed, and wham, off goes the bomb. The Air Forces has been working on the bomb since 1942, but it was never used during the last war. Three men started it, Colonel R.E. Jarman, Captain J.F. Henley, and A.C. Letting, and they started on the jet bomb with miniature models in a small fish pond. They even used skyrockets, yes, the same kind you see on the 4th of July to propel the first models. By April of 1944, they had convinced the big brass in Washington that they really had something, and the first work was begun with full-sized models. Incidentally, captured documents show that both the Japanese and Germans were experimenting with the very same idea. They never succeeded, but our own scientists now appear to have reached their goal, another step forward. Gang, always remember, America needs flyers. And now, back.
1: Forced to return to the town of Lombard, officer, to buy their identification, Pop Tank and John Temple lost before their initial clearance. And since the police now listening, they roared over the Andes Mountains Mendez Ranch at Cañada Verde.
11: Wait, did that little Coast Guard guy turn? He looked like he wanted to crawl under a rug.
4: He was only doing his duty, Tank.
11: I suppose we can't blame him. And we're way behind Mendez. He must have landed by now.
4: We'll catch up to him, all right. At least we know where he is.
11: Sure, we know where he is, but he ain't no dope. He'll get rid of that bell fast, and maybe Gale, too.
12: And what do we got on him?
2: Tank's right, John.
11: Sure I am. We'll land, and what'll happen? He'll say, nice to see you. What can I do for you? When we try to pin something on him, we won't have no evidence. We're in a fine pickle now.
1: Meanwhile, several hundred miles to the southeast, Tank's predictions are coming true. For as Gale waits anxiously by the giant Fairchild packet, eyeing the massive bell under which young Christopher Cross is hidden, Mendez approaches his henchman, Otto Vogel.
13: Vogel, are you ready to unload the bell?
14: You are going to do it now?
13: Of course. You ordered the necessary equipment, as I asked you.
14: Yeah, but why do you insist on doing this while that woman is here?
13: And why not?
14: You will be showing her the secret of the bell.
13: So what of that?
14: Mendez, it is too risky.
13: Ah, you're a fool, Vogel. So she sees the secret. What will she do? Grow wings and fly away, perhaps?
14: Do not try your humor on me, Mendez. I do not appreciate it.
13: And I do not appreciate your surly attitude. Remember, I have done all the work to bring the bell here.
14: I am in command. You would not know of the bell if it were not for me.
13: Enough. We will unload the bell from the plane now. That is an order. Vogel, you heard me.
14: Yeah, I heard you.
13: Well?
14: All right.
13: That is better. Get to work.
14: Very well.
13: Now, Miss Nolan, stand back. We will remove the bell from the plane, and in a few moments you shall learn its secret.
1: As Mendez strides arrogantly over to Gale and several laborers push a large crane up to the open loading doors of the Fairchild, Gale almost trembles with fear and anxiety. What can she do to help Chris? How can she prevent his discovery?
15: Gang, you won't want to miss our next thrill-packed episode, so tune in and fly with Pop Harrigan, America's ace of the airwaves. So long, Pop. We'll be seeing you same time, same mutual station. Pop Harrigan is a transcribed, copyrighted feature appearing in All American Comics magazines.

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0: America's number one adventurer, K-7, former United States secret agent who operated in 22 countries, on land, on sea, and in the air, brings you another story of today. Here is K-7.
1: Ladies and gentlemen, undoubtedly you have read much about fortified borders during the past year. Pictures of these modern spite fences between nations have appeared in publications. Not only one, but many nations now possess them, or they are building them. Are they new? Many seem to believe they are. Yet, they are as old as the Great Wall of China. John Holbrook will introduce the story of a modern plot involving the mining of such a barrier.
0: Thank you, K-7. Fortified borders have always had one great weakness. They can be mined and blown up. K-7 and his friend Agent Z were in active service when Kemmel Hill was blown up during the World War. That experience led Agent Z to work swiftly when the case, now to be dramatized, came to his attention. Our story opens as two men study a map.
2: Here's the map of the border. The red line shows where the fortifications will be put in.
3: You're sure this map is accurate?
2: It is an exact copy of the approved plans. The plans were photographed for us in the Department of Military Information. This plan was drawn from the photographs.
3: Yeah, but what is your plan?
2: It is simple, my friend. Work on the border has already been started to the north. Now, look at this spot.
3: Yes?
2: It has been surveyed by military engineers, but work will not begin for at least 3 months. You see this hill?
3: Yes, of course.
2: It is a vital point. The fortifications are to be heaviest here. The entire hill is to be hollowed out. When the work is completed, that hill will contain the air conditioning equipment, ammunition cellars, officers' quarters, and telephone headquarters. It will be the nerve center.
3: That is very interesting.
2: We are going to mine that hill before actual construction on the border starts. Then we will sell our work. Think what it will mean. When we are finished, a button can be pushed in the city hundreds of miles away, and the nerve center of the border will be blown to bits.
3: Yes. It will be worth at least $5 million to us.
2: Perhaps more. Now follow me closely. Do you see this farmhouse sketched on the map?
3: Yes, yes.
2: It is deserted and at the foot of the hill. We begin work there. The river is within a few feet of the door. The dirt which we dig out of our tunnel can be disposed of in the river.
3: It is a perfect plan, Shostak.
2: This will be George Shostak's masterpiece, Peyton. When we are finished and the hill is mined, I will retire.
3: When shall we start?
2: Tomorrow night.
0: The plan was perfect. The border was to be mined before the fortifications were built. However, there was a slip. The traitor in the Office of Military Information, who had made the photographs of the plans, was found using his camera again. He was secretly seized and questioned. The information which he gave brought Agent Z into the case. Z and his assistant, Patricia Norwood, began their investigation at once.
4: What an afternoon you picked to come out here, Z.
5: Well, I picked it deliberately, Pat. We don't want to be seen. If it storms, so much the better.
4: Let me try and help you with that heavy case.
5: Oh, it's all right. I can handle it. We're almost at the top of the hill. This is the spot.
4: Are you going to set the sound detector up now?
5: No, not until night. I'll conceal it in these bushes. That hides it. Now we'll have a look around.
4: It's peaceful enough, Z. I can't believe that within a few short months, this hill will be bristling with guns.
5: Yes, it'll have more than guns, Pat. This hill will be the nerve center of the entire border. Across that river below us lies another country. There'll be fortifications there, too.
4: It's horrible to think of.
5: Yes, and even worse to think that tonight there may be men burrowing beneath where we're standing. Burrowing to plant mines that'll explode and kill other men whom they've never even seen. But come on, Pat. We've got work to do.
4: You're sure this is the place?
5: There's no doubt about that. The traitor who sold the plans to George Shostak broke down completely. He told everything he knew. Our job is to find out first if Shostak has started work. Then we've got to capture him and take the copy of the plans from him.
4: Z, look at the river.
5: It's muddy from the rain this morning.
4: But it's yellow mud, and the soil along the banks is black.
5: What's that? Pat, you're right. I didn't notice. Black soil, yet the water is yellow. And it doesn't extend above this point. Look at the river.
4: What does it mean?
5: It may mean that you've discovered something, Pat. We've got 3 hours before night. First, I'm going to have a look around. Then we're going to take samples of that river water and analyze it.
0: few hours later, Z is in his laboratory. He looks up from a powerful microscope he's using.
5: Pat, you made a vital discovery when you noticed the yellow color of the river. That yellow color was caused by dirt dug from far underground.
4: You're sure?
5: I'm positive. It's the yellow clay. One of the peasants told me they always struck yellow clay when they dug a deep well.
4: Then it means that someone is digging.
5: Unless I'm mistaken, it means that George Shostak is at work. Now we'll get started back to the hill. If our sound detector confirms what this yellow clay seems to prove, well, we'll find out within a few hours. Get ready, Pat. We're going back.
0: Under cover of darkness, Pat and Z again made their way to the top of the hill. There, Z set up his sound detector, a delicate instrument that picks up sound that cannot be heard by human ears.
4: Can you see what you're doing, Z? Huh? It's so black tonight.
5: It's a perfect night for us, Pat. We can't afford to use a flashlight. It might be seen. I'll have this working in a minute.
4: Will we be able to hear them at work under us?
5: We will if they're down there. This machine is like a delicate pair of ears, Pat. It'll pick up the slightest sound.
4: Oh, something like those machines with huge horns they use in anti-aircraft work? The ones that pick up the sound of airplanes approaching at night?
5: Yeah, something like them, Pat. There's a small speaker here in this cabinet. The machine is tuned something like a radio. If there are men digging a tunnel under us, we'll hear the sound of their picks and shovels. Let's see. Now, almost ready. Let's snap this switch on first.
4: It's working.
5: Now, let's see what we can find by tuning.
4: What does that mean?
5: Nothing yet. There's something. Now, if I can tune it in.
4: Z.
5: Yeah.
4: Z, they're down there.
5: There's no doubt about it, Pat. George Shostak has started his tunnel. Have you a pistol with you?
4: Yes.
5: Good. Now, I want you to stay here. I'm going down by the riverbank and travel along it until I find where that clay that colors the water is being carried out.
4: But, Z, it's so black tonight. If anything should happen to you, I wouldn't know where to find you.
5: No, nothing will happen. I want you to stay right here by the sound detector, and if I need you, I'll fire two shots. If you hear shots, come at once.
4: I will. Be careful.
5: Don't you worry about me, Pat. Just stay there unless you hear two shots.
0: Z reached the bank of the river and made his way slowly downstream in the blackness. His eyes grew used to the night, and to his left he saw the outlines of the deserted farmhouse.
5: Farmhouse. No lights. Deserted. Just the kind of a place Shostak would pick. Doesn't seem to be anybody around. I think I'll have a look inside. Here's the porch.
6: Who's there? Answer me. Answer me or I'll shoot. Stop. Stop. Do you hear me? Stop. You sure stay.
7: What happens? I heard shots.
6: They were mine. I heard something. He was on the porch. I shot twice.
7: Was it the man?
6: I don't know. I called. No one answered. And I shot. Something ran into the bushes.
7: An animal, probably, you fool.
6: No.
7: You want us to be heard? I will stay with you for a minute. No use calling you two out of the tunnel.
6: But I'm sure I heard something. I can't see tonight.
4: Z? Z, where are you?
6: There's someone. Listen.
4: Z? Fire again.
7: It's a girl. She's coming here.
4: Z? Z, are you here?
6: She's a...
4: Ow! Let me go. Who are you?
7: I was about to ask you that same question, mademoiselle. What are you doing here?
4: I was looking for someone.
7: Obviously. But for whom?
4: For my brother. He's just a boy. He was out hunting this afternoon. He didn't come home. I heard the shot.
7: You lie, Manson.
4: It's the truth. I've been looking for him ever since it got dark. I heard the shots and thought he was signaling.
6: Let's take her inside and see what she looks like, Shostak.
7: So, you know my name, Manson. Yes, Peyton. I think we had better look at her. She is probably a spy. Open the door.
6: Yes.
7: Wait. Did you hear that?
6: It was a signal.
7: Stand still. It cannot be seen. Mademoiselle, if you attempt to move...
6: We should get away.
7: There will be time for that. Keep the girl between us. you try to run, Mademoiselle.
4: Shostak, I won't try to run. I have a gun in your back.
7: Why, you...
4: If you move or that man Peyton moves, I'll shoot. You should have searched me, Shostak.
6: A flasher. It's on us.
5: And you're both covered. This place is surrounded. You all right, Pat?
4: Yes, Z. I'm holding a gun in Shostak's back.
5: Here, wait a minute. I'll handcuff them together.
7: Who are you?
6: It's the police.
5: Your man is partially right, Shostak. I'm Special Agent Z. You're both under arrest.
4: Z, there are others below us working in the tunnel. Shostak mentioned them. Is this place really surrounded?
5: No, not yet. But it will be in another 10 minutes.
4: But the signal, the whistle.
5: I blew that, Pat, to make them think there were more of us. When this man Peyton fired at me, I knew you'd hear the shots and come. We arranged 2 shots as a signal. I got away and telephoned for help.
4: I wondered.
5: We'll stay here quietly until that help arrives. Shostak, perhaps I can amuse you by telling you some stories about your old friend K7.
7: You know K7?
5: Very well. I'll send him a cable tomorrow morning. A cable saying, George Shostak is again in prison. This time, he'll be tried as a spy.

George Shostak has been a spy and international crook since the days before the World War. And now I leave you with this thought. Contrast our position in North America with that of the other nations. They erect fortified borders between themselves and their neighbors. Canada and the United States have a border thousands of miles long, and there is no fort or fortification. Our countries are friendly neighbors who live in peace with each other, as all nations could if they so will. Listen for my next story. This is K7 speaking.

Log entry, The Catch, Scarlet Queen, Philip Kearney, Master. Position, 6 degrees, 42 minutes south, 116 degrees, 6 minutes east. Wind light, sky fair. Remarks, departed port of Bulilong Bali after trouble over stores. Reason for trouble, Ah Sin and the Balinese Beaux-Art Ball.

0: For 3 days out of Macasso, we rode the long swells that rolled out of the Java Sea before the winds of the northwest monsoon. And on the morning of the 4th, we raised the peak of Gunung Agung, with its guardian formation of cumulus clouds, streaming eastward in the brilliant sky, and shadowing the island of Bali, spread out below. Kang's orders for the port of Bulilang were some of the most important we'd received on the voyage. We were to take on stores. Not ordinary stores, but salvage gear, diving gear, heavy jury anchors. All equipment to be used at the end of our quest for Kang's $10 million treasure of Chinese relics. To be used to lift it from hiding and place it in the cargo holds of the Scarlet Queen. By 2 o'clock that afternoon, we'd fought the treacherous currents that swirl in and out of the shallow indentation that is Bulilang Harbor. And by sunset, we'd found a berth at a small public quay. After we were secure, my chief mate Gallagher and I headed up into town to find our contact, a man named De Groot, the owner of the Bangka Ship Chandlers. The building was easy to find. The first premonition I had that anything was wrong was the blast of jasmine perfume that swept over me as we walked in. But I couldn't make myself believe it until I saw the brocade-wrapped mountain of flesh and the childlike features lost in the billowing fat, the lacy handkerchief drawn through the large jade ring, and the dainty, dimpled hands. He still looked Chinese, and he still sounded like Charles Lawton.
1: Well, the dashing Captain Carney. So nice to see you again.
2: Oh, Sim.
0: Stinky! Where's De Groot? What the devil are you doing here?
1: A stroke of luck, sir. I reached an agreement with De Groot just last evening. At the moment, I am the owner of the Bangka Ship Chandlers.
0: That's enough for me. I'm getting out.
3: Now, just hold on. Don't y'all go going off half-cocked now.
1: Very concisely put, Mr. Mangan.
0: It couldn't have been. The Mangan we'd run into in Tientsin had died. But this one looked like him and talked like him. And more to the point, like the other one, he sported a pearl-handled Frontier model Colt.
4: So Mutual continues The Voyage of the Scarlet Queen, written by Gil Dowd and Bob Tallman, and starring Elliot Lewis. 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

0: right, Austin, let's have it. What do you want?
1: You find me in dire need of your help, Saz.
2: Yeah, I'll bet.
3: Now, don't go interrupting Austin all the time, will you? Just let him have his say.
1: Thank you, Mr. Mangan. Oh, by the way, Saz, this is Mr. Mangan, my confidential secretary. You possibly remember his brother.
0: Brooke?
1: Deceased in the line of duty.
0: Yeah, I remember.
1: I must say that although I do miss Richard, his brother Robert has developed into a most satisfactory associate. But my problem... I am caught between two equally powerful forces, and I must admit I'm at a loss as to which way to turn. Upon the one...

0: Richard. But my problem. I am caught between two equally powerful forces, and I must admit I'm at a loss as to which way to turn. Upon the one side, Mr. Constantino. Upon the other, your own employer, Kuji Kang. Both gentlemen hungering after esteem and wealth, and... dear me, I find myself embroiled.
1: Yeah, I'll bet you fought to stay out, all right.
0: Oh, yes, indeed. I made myself most unavailable. Yeah. I was, in fact, taking my ease aboard one of my pearling luggers off the Tanimbars when I was approached by a courier from Mr. Constantino, a quite superior type of chap, Roland Galter by name.
1: Yeah.
0: I disliked him immediately, but... alas, he offered me $10,000 merely to describe to him the stores that are to be placed aboard your ship. He could thus duplicate the order, and Constantino would also be suitably equipped for the final struggle to wrest the fortune from its hiding place.
1: So you turned it over to him?
0: Not yet.
1: Hmm? What's holding you up?
0: To be quite candid, sir, I have become obsessed with a notion.
1: Yeah.
0: To wit, that perhaps you might prevail upon Mr. Kang to offer me a slightly larger sum to turn your supplies over to you.
1: Well, if that isn't...
2: Just wait a minute. Hold on, will you? Just wait a minute. Don't you all go getting riled up in that tone of voice. Arsene was just trying to set your minds to thinking. He could just as well have told me to pick you off as you come through that door. He didn't. He's just trying to be friendly.
0: Thank you, Mr. Mangan. That will be quite enough, I think. Well, Captain?
1: What have you done with De Groot?
0: Mr. De Groot is vacationing at a secluded spot near the center of the island.
2: And he told me to tell you that he don't want to be disturbed.
1: Yeah, that's logical.
0: Well, Captain?
1: Well, where's the closest cable office so I can get word to Kang?
0: You would, in your message, suggest that he make a counteroffer?
1: What else?
0: Splendid. Then I've anticipated you. I've already communicated with Mr. Kang, painting clearly the situation, including the intense danger in which you and your chief officer find yourself.
3: What do you mean by that?
0: Mr. Galter, sir, a most dislikable fellow. He would kill you both should you learn of the plan, or should the plan fail. So you see, you are indeed in intense danger.
1: Yeah, thanks.
0: Now then, shall we go?
1: Go where?
0: To meet your enemy, Mr. Galter, and his charming comrade, Loretta. For the occasion, I prepared a small welcoming ceremony at my residence here.
1: Thanks again, but I think we'd rather go back to the ship.
0: Mr. Mangan?
2: Maybe Arsene's invite was too polite for you. Just move, dadgummit. Get headed out that door.

0: Ostend's house was like the resident governor's palace. And his small welcoming ceremony, from what we could see of it from the entrance hall, was a South Seas version of the Beaux-Arts Ball.
1: I have found it a great boon in situations of tenseness to call upon pleasure in generous portions.
0: Oh, I see. I can tell from here it's been a great party.
2: Yeah, but don't forget, Corney, I'm going to be riding herd on you from someplace.
1: Thank you, Mr. Mangan. Shall we go in?
0: Ah Sin minced across the hall with Red and me following in the backwash of jasmine that flowed from him. Mangan brought up the rear. The big room we entered was well supplied with people, food, and liquor. The people were mostly Balinese and mostly female, which meant that they were of a type world hailed for coloring, form, and costume. The food was heaped from one end of 40 feet of polished teak table to the other, and had come from every corner of the world. The bar was supplied with the same eye toward variety. As we reached the center of the room, a supple young girl stepped onto a low platform, began rising to the rhythms of a few musicians who squatted beside her.
3: If we gotta have trouble, Skipper, this is the way I want it.
0: This is the way you've got it, so watch your step, will you?
1: You could enjoy my little party, gentlemen.
0: Yeah, it's great. Could be very relaxing.
1: Indeed. The true purpose of such fare and such company. Mr. Mangan, take Mr. Gallagher to the bar.
2: Yes, sir. Come on, Red.
3: See you later, Skipper.
0: Yeah, Red.
1: Now, sir, if you will come with me, you shall meet the other element in our little triad.
0: Galter and his charming comrade were waiting for us in a quieter corner. He wasn't outstanding. Heavy-featured, stocky, half a head shorter than I, carrying his cargo a little too much drink. But Loretta was different. Auburn hair loosely framing a delicately tanned face, eyebrows arching over soft brown eyes with

0: lashes that almost but not quite touch the eyebrows, and a habit of caressing her own full mouth with her fingertips, though she liked it too.
1: Like all good hosts, Captain Carney, I like to surround myself with people of all types. Here is my Caucasian display. Miss Loretta Finley and Mr. Roland Galt.
2: I represent that Caucasian display, I said.
1: Oh, come now, a mere pleasantry.
2: All right. I resent that kind of pleasantry, then.
3: Oh, Roland, drop it.
2: You don't like my attitude. All right, I'll take it out with me when I go, if the kind Oriental will still allow me the use of the room. Good night.
3: A surly pig.
1: Oh, come now, my dear. Mr. Calder shall in no way lessen the pleasures of the evening, shall he, Captain?
0: The rest of the guests seem to be living through it, Austin.
1: Indeed. And in the face of food, drink, and music, why not live? I will look into the welfare of your chief officer, sir. In the meantime, I hope that you two will enjoy each other as well as my husband.
3: Did that sound a little pointed to you?
0: A little, yeah. He takes his name too seriously. Come on, let's have a drink or something.
3: That's as good a way to start as any.
0: She was not only beautiful, but she was led by instinct and well-versed in using the same instinct on others. We went from the bar to the wide-screen veranda, then to some comfortable rattan furniture in a secluded corner of the softly scented garden.
3: What's the matter, Phil?
0: What could be? Just wishing I knew you better.
3: Why?
0: So I'd know why you were here.
3: In Boulogne?
0: No, here.
3: Oh. Because you appealed to me.
0: How about Galter?
3: He doesn't appeal to me anymore. You do. Come here, darling. See?
0: Yeah.
3: Are you glad?
0: I'm human.
3: I know you are. Oh, I know you are, darling. What was that? No, what is it?
4: What are you telling me?
3: Phil, feel my arm. You're hurting me.
4: Did you bring me out here to get me out of the way?
3: No, Phil. Really, I didn't know he was going to do anything. Phil, let go.
4: Sit down and stay there. I'll tell you later if you're lying or not. By the time I got to the house, the place was in a frenzy. I saw Gallagher crumpled on the floor. Galter was stepping over his body. It only took one look to see that he was anything but drunk. What's going on, Galter?
5: Okay, Connie. Keep moving this way.
4: What have you done to Gallagher?
5: A man his size is safer on the floor.
4: You look pretty good there yourself.
5: Hell, don't try it, Connie.
4: Stop talking before I do. Right now, that gun doesn't scare me. It makes me mad.
5: Go on, get mad. Everybody's out in the open now.
4: What do you mean by that?
5: I've seen to it that the message from our Syndicang never got out of Bully Long, Connie. Whatever bargaining's to be done will be done by me, which means none. Now turn around and face the door.
0: Okay, it's your party, Galter. Where are we going?
5: You really want to know? You're staying here.
4: Wait.

0: The throb in my head, the pain of an arm twisted under me were the lines that finally pulled me back to what was left of my world. It was inky dark. I was lying on a floor. Warm mouth. Such a warm...
1: Skipper? You here, too?
0: Yeah. So it seems.
1: I've been laying here for 4 or 5 years, I guess, not moving for fear that clunthead would flash me again.
0: What happened, Red? I was outside, being human.
1: Well, all of a sudden, Galter had Arsene laid out like we were, and then, dang it.
0: Galter's quite a boy. Where's Arsene now?
1: A couple of natives dragged him and Mangan out the back way.
0: Yeah.
1: My head's got a knot the size of a heaving lead. If I ever get my hands on that...
0: Hold it.
1: What is it?
0: I don't know. Listen.
2: Bill?
0: Quiet, Red. Yeah?
2: Thank heaven I finally found the room.
0: What do you want?
2: Phil, believe me, I didn't draw you away from the house for any reason except my own. Listen, I can get you out of here. Will you trust me?
0: Candidly, no.
2: Here's Mangan's gun. Now will you trust
0: me? Not if you gave me the Royal Dutch Artillery. Everything you do is just too pat. This, for example. Why?
2: Because I want to get rid of Galter. I want you to kill him.
1: You're faded. I'll take that one.
0: Okay, Gore, just lead the way. It isn't much, but it's the best offer we've had since the lights went out. I didn't know where she was taking us, but wherever it was, we went on foot. We picked up the smells of the harbor at low tide. Then the greasy shine of the water. She led us out onto a pier, to a shack set up on pilings. We opened the door. Mixed with the stench of mud, there drifted the faint odor of jasmine. And huddled in a corner, tied hand and foot, and with his head hanging in shame, his robe soiled and torn, was Arsene. Across from him was Mangan.
3: Leave me. I beg of you. Go. Leave me to my shame.
0: Well, that's a fine reaction, isn't it?
4: Oh, now, Arsene, don't go acting that way.
3: I demand not to request that you leave me the infinitesimal bit of face I might save from this cruel series of events.
4: Well, unloose me, Corny. I'm going gunning for a varmint named Galt.
1: You're going to race me.
0: Yeah, spread your hand so I can get this blade between them. Yeah. Get his feet, will you, Red?
4: Oh, boy.
0: You know where Galter will go?
4: I got a mighty strong hunch.
0: Huh?
4: If he's looking for them supplies of yarn and he don't find them in the warehouse, I figure he'd go right back to Arsene's house. Where they at?
0: There you are.
4: Yeah. Oh, thank you. Yeah. Oh, say, ain't that little old Colt of mine that you got?
0: Yeah. Here, Mangan, you can have it.
4: Well, look a there now. All right, now don't you fret none, Arsene.
3: If I could see but one small glimmer of hope.
4: Oh, buck up, you old horse thief.
0: Look, we don't have time to stay here and argue with you. Come on, Arsene. We're going to save your face. Arsene's house was still lighted when we got there. The main room still cluttered by the table full of food, the refuse left by the people who'd been there. Gallagher and Mangan started through the place looking for Galter. Arsene, Loretta, and I stayed in the big room to watch the exits. About 5 minutes after the search started that we heard Mangan flush him.
5: Heads up, everybody. Here I come.
0: I moved toward the door that led from the long hallway. I heard him running toward me. Then when he broke from the doorway, I made a short 10-foot rush. I hit him from his left, my right shoulder driving into his legs just above the knees so that my body swung in front of him and he crashed over me. The bruise his gun barrel had left behind my ear got bumped in the first impact. And with the anger the pain brought me, I let him up. Stood back. Then went in again to regain the face I'd lost when he gun-whipped me.
4: Well, doggone. You get yourself into a temper when you get to going, don't you?
1: Watch it, Mangan. You don't come out of it for a while either.
2: Bill, darling, are you all right?
0: Get away from me! Leave me alone!
2: Bill!
0: You can kill him yourself. I've had enough of him.
3: Captain, when the final accounting is made,
0: shut up!
1: Oh, calm down, Skipper. You've had your fun. He slugged me, too, and I didn't even get a crack at him.
0: Sorry, Red. Well, who's doing the bargaining now?
2: I've tried, Phil. But if you'll let me, I'd like to try again.
0: All right, if you want to do something, go mix me a drink.
2: All right, Phil.
3: Captain, your instinct is infallible.
0: What do you mean by that?
3: Sending that dreadful woman away. See here.
0: What?
3: proving that Galter is not the only one capable of intercepting cables. This missive from Constantino addressed not to Galter, but to Miss Loretta Finley. Peruse it, sir.
0: The cable didn't make me feel any worse or any better, but it did make sense. Loretta Finley was the loyal Constantino worker. Since we were so close to Kang's treasure, Galter had decided to hide the information about my equipment, outfit his ship himself, and enter the race on his own. So finally, the warm trip to the softly scented garden made sense.
3: Well, sir, would you like to claim her yourself for chastisement?
0: No. You can have her.
3: Oh, splendid, splendid. Mr. Mangan, go apprehend Miss Loretta. We will sell her for a handsome profit to the first party leaving for the Asia mainland.
4: Well, we could send her down to Texas. That'd take the fight out of her.
3: Well, sir, when the final accounting, I believe it is safe to assume that we may part as we met, on equal footing and as the best of friends. My broken furniture and dishes, a not inconsiderable item, notwithstanding.
0: Your face is all right?
3: Indeed. Since you, my friend, saw to it that Galter's activities were terminated on my premises, I feel that I have indirectly but conclusively saved the situation.
4: Well, that's a boy-ass man. I knowed you'd come up bucking.
3: My debt to you is even now so great that my greatest sacrifice barely suffices to even the score. I give to you your supplies.
0: Well, you're very generous, Sim.
3: Indeed. Thank you, sir. I may say that you are a most estimable man yourself, sir.

0: By 9 the next morning, the equipment was aboard, and we pushed out against the tide toward the Flores Sea and the next port, an anchorage off Halmahera. Our bow lifted under the deep water swell, and the damp monsoon rolled down across our port quarter.
1: Stand by to make sail!
0: The crew, keyed to excitement by the diving gear we'd taken aboard, jumped to their stations, reminded again that it was an important ship they'd signed on.
1: Starboard sheet! Make sail!
0: The expanse of the mainsail followed ahead, climbing up the mast, flapped hopefully for a number of seconds, then settled back comfortably under the wind that finally filled it.
1: To the ship sheet, men! Finally, now!
0: Then the mizzen. And the Scarlet Queen slashed into the swells as though impatient. As though the wind and sea she had were not enough for her to work with.
2: Skipper, I want to ask you a question.
3: Fire away, Red.
2: When you said you were out in the garden acting human, just what did you mean?
3: Well, Red, I was... I was just admiring all the glories of Bali, that's all. That's human.
2: That's what I thought, of course. I knew you wouldn't be wasting your time with Loretta.
3: What do you know about it?
2: What do you think you were babbling about when you were coming through after that knock on the head?
3: Yeah? Well, what do you know about that?
2: Nothing. I'm waiting for you to tell me. Would a drink help, Skipper?
3: To bring back memories or drown regrets?
2: Suit yourself, Skipper.
3: Okay, I will. After you, mate. After you.

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0: Voyage of the Scarlet Queen stars Elliot Lewis as Phil Kearney with Ed Max as Gallagher, and tonight featured Bill Conrad as Arsene with Barton Yarborough as Mangan. Galter was Paul Frees, and Loretta, Ann Tobin. Music scored and conducted by Richard Arant. The Scarlet Queen, produced by James Burton, is written by Gil Dowd and Bob Tallman. This program came to you from Hollywood.
1: 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Yes, it's Billy Rose pitching horseshoes in just a moment, followed by the newspaper of the air. 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
3: Afloat with Henry Morgan. Afloat with Henry Morgan, written for radio by Warren Barry and a George Edwards production. Dolores, masquerading as Sir Thomas's kinswoman, Antoinette de Lacy, induces Jeffrey Hunter to fall in love with her so that he will tell her Henry Morgan's immediate plans. He tells her that Morgan intends raiding a town on the Nicaraguan coast and is only awaiting official particulars before sailing. Dolores realizes that the time is running short, so she contacts Dietz to impress upon him the urgency of stealing the Aztec necklet. When Dietz learns that Jeffrey is the only one who knows of the hiding place of the necklet, he vows that it will be upon Jeffrey that Morgan's wrath will fall.
4: I care not what Morgan thinks or whom he trusts. All I want is the Aztec necklet and to trap Henry Morgan.
5: Yeah, I could not have any idea just how much it means to me to know that Hunter will get the blame of taking the necklet. No matter how much he protests innocence, Morgan will never believe him.
4: And when I disappear and go back to Cuba, Morgan, knowing how friendly I have become with Hunter, will have his suspicions turned to certainty. But Morgan might get the news for which he is waiting at the moment. We have not got much time.
5: But how to find the hiding place? Couldn't you get Hunter to tell you?
4: No. He has told me all I have learned without realizing it. But if I should question him about the Aztec necklace, he would notice my interest, and that is something I do want.
5: How is it that you have got Hunter to tell you so much?
4: That is too simple. You men are all such fools. A woman, she gets demure and helpless, appeals to a man for his aid, and soon she has a man at her feet.
5: You have got Hunter in love with you?
4: If I expressed the wish, he would swim to Cuba for me. How his sincerity sickens me. How at times I long to break away from the demure role of Antoinette de Lacy I am playing and laugh in his stupid face. He was so stupid. How I hate stupid men. And it was all so simple.
5: I'm not interested in your feelings for him. All that interests me is his feelings for you. So he is in love with you, eh? Really? That pleases me very much.
4: How can that concern you?
5: Have you forgotten the reasons I gave you for my hating Hunter?
4: He took from you the place you had aboard the ship.
5: And he took from me the woman I want. And now he's in love with you. This woman, she will not like that. She will be mad with jealousy.
4: The woman you want to take back to Cuba with you.
5: Yes. But when she knows about you and Hunter, it will be so very much easier.
4: How will you get her to believe in it?
5: I will tell her.
4: You are not clever. You are like all men. Do you think she will believe that?
5: Then you must help me. Tell me, when will Hunter be coming here?
4: I don't know. He is busy provisioning the ship, as you well know.
5: The next time you are expecting him, you send word for me.
4: So?
5: And when he comes here, take him out into the garden. Make sure he makes love to you. That'll be sufficient.
4: I think I understand. Yes, that is simple enough.
5: Good. And now to talk more of the Aztec necklace. Have you any ideas to how we can discover the hiding place? Is there no chance of your finding out from Hunter?
4: None at all. Is the Aztec necklace the only thing of value that Captain Morgan keeps aboard his ship?
5: Oh, no. He keeps in the same hiding place all the jewels and gems that he values most.
4: You have seen this section?
5: Some of it, yes.
4: Tell me what you have it.
5: He has rubies of the finest quality and sapphire, the most beautiful sapphire you ever see. As big as an egg. It is as clear and as blue as it could possibly be.
4: I see.
5: It is said there is not another one so perfect in the whole world.
4: We have an idea, dear. Do you know of a gem worker who is not too honest, but is an expert at making imitation gems?
5: Yeah, there is one. An Arab. He has a small shop at the dockside. His name is Amula. He has done me services in the past.
4: This sapphire, you can remember it?
5: Having once seen it, I can never forget it.
4: Oh, then go to this Amula. Ask him to make a replica of the stone. Money doesn't matter. Pay as much as he wants. But tell him he must hurry.
5: That by what purpose?
4: Would not Captain Morgan be interested to know there is another gem exactly like the one he prizes so much?
5: Yes, of course.
4: Then when the sapphire is made, you will go to Hunter. Not to Morgan, but to Hunter. You will tell him that you have found a sapphire which is exactly the same as the one Captain Morgan has. Give it to Hunter.
5: Why?
4: He will take it to Morgan. And if it is an excellent imitation, Morgan will grow suspicious that perhaps his stone might be missing. He will go in Hunter's presence to the hiding place to either see if it is there or to compare it. Surely there must be some way in which you can spy into the cabin and watch where he goes.
5: If I can get Morgan out of the cabin between the time I give Hunter the stone and he finds Morgan, I can perhaps hide in one of the chairs.
4: Then do that. Go at once to this gem maker and commission him to make the sapphire.
5: And you'll not forget to let me know the next time Hunter comes here.
4: I will send a message to you in some way.
5: You've got time to talk to me, eh, Kitty?
0: Don't you come worrying me tonight, Diaz. I'm not in the mood for the likes of you.
5: Maybe you're really worried, eh? Maybe you'll not see Jeffrey Hunter for a little time, eh?
0: You get about your business before I lay you cold with this pewter mug. I want none of your drunken boastfulness about me.
5: I don't boast. Everything I say be true. Look at all these men here tonight. All their lives they'll be buccaneers, but Diaz, he is different. He will soon be a great man. You'll see. Maybe then you'll be pleased to have Diaz take notice of you, eh? But of course, when that happens, you'll have no choice, because Kitty, you'll be with me. You'll not be in this tavern, no. Now you'll be a long way away. I'll be glad for you. I tell you, you will come to me eventually, and you will see that, Sonny, you have no choice.
0: What have you got hatching in that cunning brain of yours? You come and tell me quickly.
5: You have not seen Hunter in a long while, eh? He's not been near you. And I tell you why he's not been to see you. He has found someone else.
0: That's a filthy lie. I don't believe you.
5: Then where's he been his last few nights?
0: He went out of town to Sir Thomas's plantation.
5: That was only for one night. What about since he came back, eh? Well, I'll tell you where he's been. He has been in the warm embraces of Antoinette de Lacy.
0: Oh, take that for your lying.
5: You will be sorry for doing that. But it will wait until you are away from here with me, and there's no one to come to your aid. And Hunter's worthless body has been thrown into the harbor with a knife in his back.
0: You lie, Diaz, you lie. You think I don't know what's happening to the Flying Girl and why there's no one here from the ship tonight? You think I don't know that they're busy loading provisions and that's why Jeffrey Hunter can't come? Because he's working, working the same as you should be. Get out of this cabin, do you hear me? Get out before I lay your skull open with this pewter mug and start another brawl. Go and get your face out of here. I don't want to see you again.
6: Through the alcoholic fumes which are clouding his mind, Dietz fears perhaps he has already said too much. And to look at Kitty with her green eyes blazing and all color drained from her face warns him that she has every intention of carrying out her threat. Confident of his ultimate triumph, he lets a faint echo of laughter fall from his lips. He swaggers arrogantly from the tavern. For a moment, Kitty stands tense, looking at the doors which swing after allowing him to pass. Then suddenly the insinuations he has said seep back over her mind. Her every instinct flashes a warning of danger. Danger.
0: Danger to me and to Jeffrey. Jeffrey, I know Dietz was lying. Jeffrey's working hard on the ship, and that's why he's not been.
6: But is he working hard on the ship? What if he is with Antoinette de Lacy? He's never said he loved you, Kitty.
0: But he must, because I love him so much.
6: But a doubt lingers in her mind. There is only one way its voice can be stilled. Snatching a shawl, she throws it over her head and lets the door swing shut behind her. Never giving a thought to a fresh punishment for leaving her post, knowing only that the voice of doubt must be stilled. The quayside and the Flying Gull show a strange and almost unreal scene. Many braziers send long yellow flames high, making a circle of flickering light in the darkness of the night. On the quayside is a decreasing jumble of provisions. A keg of salted meat rubs against a barrel of dry biscuits, while bags of flour lie distractedly like limp and drunken men amongst kegs of gunpowder and cannonballs. And over from the ship comes a line of men like ants, to sort their load from the jungle, and with shoulders laden down, trek back into single line to the ship. The air is full of men's voices, curses and oaths. Unreal as it all looks in the strange yellowing flickering light, Kitty pauses on the fringe, accustoming her eyes to the new light and seeking for a familiar figure who stands at the foot of the gangplank.
0: Jeffrey! Jeffrey!
7: Kitty, what in the name of creation are you doing there? Matthew, take over my tennis shoes. Thank you. See, the men are kept moving. Kitty, what are you doing?
0: I had to come. Please forgive me, Jerry, but I've not seen you for so long.
7: Take a look about you, Kitty. See the work that has to be done.
0: Well, I knew that was what was detaining you, but that isn't the only reason why I've come. There's trouble brewing, and I'm afeard.
7: What are you frightened of?
0: It's Dietz. Tonight he came to see me, and he said some vile things about you. Things I knew which couldn't be true.
7: What sort of things?
0: About your being in love with Antoinette de Lacy, but I won't believe it. But that was not all he said.
7: Oh. What else?
0: Oh, Jeffrey, I think he's planning something which involves you and me. Something which might destroy us both. He's so boastful.
7: Is he now? Well, Kitty, I can't stay and talk. You understand, I have a job to do. I will come to the tavern and see you as soon as I can get a moment to spare.
0: You know I'll be waiting for you.
7: No. You run along before your absence is discovered. Here comes Captain Morgan.
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3: So Geoffrey is about to learn the full details of the expedition. 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
12: And now, Superman, mighty visitor from another world with powers and abilities never before realized by mortal men. Faster than an airplane, more powerful than a locomotive, impervious to bullets, able to leap tall buildings at a single bound. Superman is the champion of the weak and the oppressed. Fighting the battle of truth and justice, Superman walks the earth and mingles with men as mild-spectacled Clark Kent, news reporter for the Daily Planet. As our story opens today, Superman, in his character of Clark Kent, has just telephoned his story of the North Star mine to his editor, Perry White. Over 2,000 miles of wire, White offers his congratulations and also gives Kent a bit of welcome news. Listen.
13: I'm all finished out here, Mr. White.
14: Nice work. Kent, you did a good job with that North Star mine story. Now, I've got a little surprise for you.
13: Surprise?
14: Ever hear of San Miguel Penitentiary? The model prison, there where you are.
13: San Miguel? Sure, I've heard of it. So have you, don't you remember?
14: Remember what?
13: Well, that's where they sent the Wolf and Kino. The two fellows who tried to wreck that train, the Silver Clipper.
14: Say, that's right. The Wolf and Kino. Well, if you see them, give them my regards.
13: Now, what's the idea, Mr. White?
14: Well, just this, Kent. We've sent Lois Lane out to San Miguel to do a feature story on the modern penitentiary. She's out there now. Join her and bring her back with you. You'll be company for one another.
13: Oh, gee, thanks, Mr. White.
14: Ah, forget it. Have a good trip, Kent. Bye.
13: Goodbye, Mr. White. Operator. Hello, operator. Is there a garage in town where I can rent a car? Yes. Kennedy's? Okay, please connect me.
12: Hiring a car, Clark Kent heads out at once on the dusty road to San Miguel, 50 miles away. Meanwhile, in the prison itself, a strange unrest has taken possession of the men within the walls. All unknowing, the authorities escort Lois Lane on a tour of the prison. But even as Lois looks down from a window of the warden's office, two men fall casually into step in the exercise yard below. One is Kino. The other, the dark, sinister figure we have come to know as the Wolf.
15: All right, Kino. Just keep on walking. Not too fast and not too slow.
16: We can tuck around the corner of the steam plant, boys.
15: No. Better stay out in plain sight. Get this now, Kino. The break is set for today.
16: What time?
15: After supper in the dining hall. It's all arranged.
16: Hey, boss, what about the tunnel?
15: Keep quiet about the tunnel, Kino. Do you want to bring Tom, Dick, and Harry in on this?
16: All right, all right. How far along is it?
15: Almost done. And so far, no one suspects a thing.
16: How could they when it's being drilled from the outside? That's what it means to have a guy like the Yellow Mask on your side.
15: Quiet, quiet. Here's a guard.
1: Keep moving there. No hanging around in the corners. Come on there, move. You're out here for exercise.
16: I knew the Mask would spring us sooner or later.
15: Yeah. It's about time, Kino. He's left us alone far too long.
16: Well, what do you care if he gets us out now?
15: My friend, there'll be a settlement between me and the Mask. I should never have gone to jail at all.
16: Now, he knows what he's doing for us. And if you know what's good for you, just take what comes and don't tangle with him.
15: Don't worry, Kino. If he can use me, I can use him. I'll let him get us out of here, and then we'll see.
16: Well, what else, boss? They're going to ring the bell right away.
15: Remember what I say, Kino. Right after supper, before we've marched out, there'll be a disturbance. I've attended to that.
16: Who's in on it?
15: All the men we need. Most of them will head for the gates. I've arranged that, too. But you and I and a few more will rush the steam plant.
16: Well, what's that for?
15: Well, for one thing, it's close to the walls. For another... Never mind now. There goes the bell.
16: Hey, boss. Look up there in the window of the warden's office. Hey, what's that Jane doing?
15: Oh, yes, yes. I understand she's writing up the prison and the model prisoners. For a newspaper, Kino. Well, if she stays till supper time, she'll have a real story. And that's less than an hour to go.
12: Less than an hour to go. And all unconscious of the impending prison break, Lois Lane works up the details of her story while the warden offers every assistance.
11: Anything else, Miss Lane? You've been at it since early afternoon.
17: Oh, I'm not nearly finished yet, Warden.
11: Well, you've seen about all there is to see. Aren't you getting hungry?
17: What time is it?
11: Very close to supper time.
17: That's another thing I want to know about. The woman's angle again, Warden. What do the men get to eat?
11: Good, wholesome food, Miss Lane. Nothing fancy, of course.
17: Could I watch them? See what they get tonight, for instance?
11: Well, it's more or less what you'll get yourself, Miss Lane, if you'll be my guest.
17: Oh, Warden, that's awfully nice of you, but... Well, would it be against the rules if I watched the prisoners in the dining hall?
11: 6 o'clock dinner. Half past five now. I'll tell you what. How would you like to see the infirmary?
17: Oh, fine.
11: Well, now, there's just about time, and when you get through there, why, I'll drop you off at the dining hall.
17: Whatever you say, Warden. Shall we start right along?
12: Time passes. 10 minutes. 20 minutes. A half hour. And suddenly the quiet routine of the prison is broken by frantic bells and the shrieking wail of the siren.
18: Warden. Warden, they've overpowered the guards in the dining room, barricaded themselves in.
19: Clancy, quick. Who's the leader?
18: The Wolf. Some of them are getting ready to crash the main gates. Better call out the militia. Warn the state police by shortwave. You'd better hurry, Warden.
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12: Sirens. State police. Militia. All roads blocked off. And meanwhile, Clark Kent in his hired car speeds northward toward San Miguel through a forest of towering pine. Closer, ever closer, and presently a curious sound in the distance comes over the wilderness to his supersensitive ears. The road makes a sudden turn, and in the twilight he sees men in uniform barring his way. A police whistle stabs the quiet.
21: Call it up, buddy. This is as far as you go.
22: Oh, what's the matter, officer? Roadblock?
21: Yeah, block right here. Turn around and head back where you came from.
22: Why, can't I get through?
21: Where you bound?
22: San Miguel. I have a date at the prison.
21: Yeah, what kind of a date?
22: Why, I'm a newspaper man. Clark Kent of the Daily Planet.
21: A reporter, hey? How did you get wind of this so quick?
22: Wind of what?
21: Don't give me that stuff. Who told you about the riot at San Miguel?
22: Riot? When?
21: Right now, buddy. And we're under orders to stop all cars bound in or out.
22: Oh, look, officer. I'm sorry, but I've just got to go through.
21: What's the matter, Def? I said we're stopping all cars. Climb out of that jalopy. Come on, come on.
22: Officer, I'm sorry, but if there's trouble at San Miguel, I just haven't time to stop.
21: Haven't time? Say, who do you think you're talking to?
22: I'm sorry. I'd like to stay, but I really can't. So long, officer. If I can't take my car, I'll just make a run for it. See you at San Miguel.
0: Hey, get that guy, Bill. Chase him. Catch him. Hey, look at him go. Hop on your motorcycle, Doyle.
2: I'll catch him. He can't play tricks like this on me. Jump in the sidecar.
0: There he goes, up ahead around that curve.
2: When I lay my hands on that fresh guy, I'll stretch him out like a rug. Hang on.
0: You'll be lucky if you even see him, Doyle. He's going like a jackrabbit.
2: So are we. We'll be hitting 75. My gosh, look. Will you look?
0: Who is that guy, Doyle? He's leaving us behind like we're standing still. Why, he's flying.
2: I'm seeing things. I don't believe it. Look, we're doing 75, 80. And he's getting further away every second. Look at him.
19: Sorry, boys. I'd like to stay and chat, but I can't do it now. If there's trouble at San Miguel, I've got to be there, and be there in a hurry. Up we go. And faster. Faster.
12: High over the desolate waste, Superman wings his way toward the gray walls and towers of San Miguel, scene of riot and danger. While inside the prison itself, in the offices of the warden...
23: Hello. Warden speaking.
24: Why, yes, Colonel Belknap, but it looks bad. There's about 100 of them milling about the yard. Well, the rest are in the dining hall with their leader. You'll send two companies of militia? Good. Rush them, Colonel. Every moment counts.
18: Warden, they're going to rush the front gate. They've got a battering ram.
24: Two companies of militia are on the way.
18: There won't be time, Warden. You better call the tower, sir. Machine guns will drive them back.
24: No guns, Clancy. Warn the guards. I can't shoot them down in cold blood. Try tear gas.
18: Oh, we have, but there's too much wind for gas. Bullets are the only thing.
24: No, Clancy. Try tear gas again. Drop it from the roof. Now hurry. They're at the gate. Hurry.
19: Ah, there's the prison. And there's the riot. That state trooper was right. Well, I think it's time Superman took a hand in this before somebody gets hurt. Down. Down.
12: Down out of the sky hurtles an amazing figure in blue costume and red cloak. Vaults the high wall, appears out of the tear gas smoke as the screaming convicts mass for a concerted rush on the main gates of the prison, carrying a huge timber as a battering ram.
25: Come on! Come on! Come on, bring up that timber!
26: All right, we got it. Grab hold, you guys. It's 20 feet long and 2 feet thick. Come on, let's go.
25: Hey! Hey, who's that guy? That guy in the red cape. Where'd he come from?
19: Stop that. Drop that timber.
26: Flush him. Knock him out of the way.
19: I said drop that timber. All right. It just means I've got to take it away from
25: hey!
19: You.
25: Hey, what's he doing? What's it doing?
26: Hey, he's got the timber. He just snapped it loose. Get back. He's crazy. He's swinging it like a baseball bat. Look out. Run back. Run.
12: Swinging the huge 20-foot timber like a bamboo cane, Superman clears a space before the main gates and drives the screaming, terror-stricken convicts back across the yard and into the cell block, where amazed guards put them swiftly under lock and key. But what of the Wolf and Kino and the handful of convicts still at large? And what of Lois Lane, trapped in the dining hall when the riot broke out? Is she in the clutches of the Wolf? Tune in next time and follow the story. And remember, be sure to tune in the next thrilling installment of the amazing transcription feature, Superman.
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10: Spy Catcher. A series of true stories of the unceasing search for enemy spies in water. Based on the memoirs of Lieutenant Colonel Oreste Pinto of the Allied Counterintelligence Service. This week's story is entitled Never Say Die. The part of Colonel Pinto is played by Bernard Argent.
11: This is a very personal story. It began late in December 1944 when my headquarters were at Eindhoven in the south of Holland. The Germans had broken through in the Ardennes, and the Battle of the Bulge was on. It was Christmas time, but I was feeling ill and overworked, and I went to Brussels to a military hospital for a checkup. To my surprise, I was given a very thorough examination. Exceptionally thorough.
12: Thank you, Colonel. I think that'll be all.
11: Well, Doctor, what's the news?
12: I'm afraid you must return to England, Colonel. I want you to take this envelope to the Cambridge Hospital at Aldershot. Or, if you wish, to your own doctor.
11: When will I be returning to duty, Doctor?
12: I don't know. It's always difficult to say.
11: Will I be returning to duty?
12: You're not a very fit man, Colonel. We are returning you to England. Take this to your own doctor, and he will advise you.
11: Doctor, you gave me a very thorough examination. If I can be told the results in London, why not now?
12: Let's call it medical etiquette.
11: Etiquette be damned. We're both soldiers.
12: Quite true, Colonel, we are. And this is a military order. You return to England.
11: Now, I'm a very busy man, Doctor. I have many responsibilities. If I'm to return to England, I want to know why.
12: All right. If you want to know why, you have a right to know. In my opinion, you are suffering from cancer of the abdomen. You wish to know more?
11: Yes.
12: Very well. In my opinion, it is an advanced cancer, and the secondary is in both lungs. That is why I'm sending you back to England.
11: Will I have an operation?
12: I don't think so.
11: Well, I have many things to do, Doctor. I have reports to complete, security matters to attend to. How long do I have?
12: You'll have things to settle. Try to settle them in the next 2 months.
11: Thank you.
12: But do take that letter to your own doctor. I'm sorry. Christmas is not the best time to have bad news.
11: It was not the best time to have bad news. I don't suppose there are any best times. As I stood at his desk, I remember wondering rather coldly just how many men I'd sent from my room with only 2 months to live. And I returned to England and I went to see my own doctor, a good friend who had a consulting room in Harley Street. He opened the sealed envelope, examined me again, and said he'd send for me. London was still under the blackout. The war news was bad, and life was miserable. And it was made no better when he sent for me again on the very last day of the year.
13: Coming, Donald. How are you?
11: Quite well.
13: You do sit down. Make yourself comfortable.
11: Thank you.
13: I received the specialist's reports this morning. You've been overworking. Seriously overworking. What you need, old man, is a rest.
11: How long?
13: Say about 2 months.
11: Tom, there's no need to go around in circles with me. Just tell me the truth.
13: What truth?
11: I know what was in the envelope I brought from Brussels.
13: Did they tell you?
11: I insisted.
13: You make it very difficult. I was about to tell you.
11: Just tell me the truth. I'm a trained interrogator. Remember?
13: You're a trained interrogator. You know when a man is telling the truth.
11: Yes.
13: Very well. You're an important person, and you're my friend. I've had two specialists examine you, two brilliant colleagues. I have their reports. I'm telling you that we disagree with the Brussels diagnosis.
11: What?
13: By the way, did they x-ray you?
11: No.
13: There's nothing organically wrong with you. You have my word. Do you accept it?
11: What is wrong with me?
13: You've been overworking. You're suffering from nervous exhaustion. Serious nervous exhaustion. But there is nothing organically wrong. When did you last have a rest, a real rest from your work?
11: Not since Dunkirk.
13: 4 years is much too long. You've had a nervous breakdown. What you need is a good rest, 2 months, maybe three. Then you'll be back on the job. Do you believe me?
11: Yes.
13: Good. And since tomorrow's New Year's Day, my first prescription is a large brandy. There you are, and your good health.
11: Good health. Thank you, Tom. And I'll do what you tell me. I'll rest.
13: It's an order.
11: It was, in fact, 3 months before I was fit again and able to return to Eindhoven to take command of the Dutch counterintelligence mission. But I was really fit and ready for work.
14: Good morning, Colonel.
11: Good morning.
14: Oh, it's good to see you back.
11: Good to be back, Captain.
14: What's it like over there now, sir?
11: Oh, much the same. Not so many uniforms around. I did a spot of fishing, played a lot of bridge, looked up some old friends.
14: Well, you're looking very fit, sir.
11: I am fit.
14: What was the matter, sir?
11: Oh, overstrain, overwork. You'll be next, Captain.
14: Yes, sir.
11: How are things here?
14: Not too good.
11: Oh, what's happened?
14: You're short of staff, sir.
11: Who have we left?
14: Just you and me, sir. And a 3 weeks' backlog of prisoners in the cells.
11: Well, we better start right away. Let me see the prisoner list. I'll start with this one, Kaufman.
14: Right, sir. I'll have him brought in. Bring in Kaufman. I thought you'd choose that one, sir. You found yourself a wolf in wolf's clothing.
11: What do you mean?
14: Well, when he was captured, he was wearing SS uniform, and we are keeping him in it. Although he's screaming to be out of it. Now, he says it was all a mistake.
11: Well, how does he make that out?
14: Well, according to him...
15: Come in, sir.
11: Come in. Sit down, please.
14: Is that all, sir?
11: Yes, thank you, Captain. Now, age?
16: 34.
11: Born?
16: Amsterdam.
11: Date of birth?
16: August the 22nd, 1910.
11: Married?
16: No.
11: Religion?
16: Protestant.
11: Nationality?
16: Dutch.
11: Dutch? You are a Dutch citizen?
16: Yes, sir. A loyal Dutch citizen.
11: Are both your parents Dutch?
16: Yes, sir.
11: Their names, please.
16: Paul and Maria Koopman.
11: Mm-hmm. Born?
16: Amsterdam.
11: Your parents alive?
16: No, sir. They are both dead.
11: You say that you're a loyal Dutchman. Will you explain to me why you're wearing the uniform of the German SS?
16: That is what I want to explain, sir.
11: I'm waiting.
16: Well, sir, it isn't easy for me to explain. The fact is, I was instructed to join the SS.
11: By whom?
16: By a very loyal Dutchman, sir. A very important person.
11: His name, please?
16: I can't tell you that, sir. Not at the moment.
11: Why not?
16: Before I can tell you anything, sir, I have a request to make. You are in charge of this camp.
11: Yes?
16: Will you move me to another wing, sir, and let me get out of this uniform? I've been held for 2 weeks with a crowd of Dutch Nazis and collaborators. It's dangerous for me, sir. They are dangerous people.
11: Why is it dangerous?
16: Most of them are there because of me. If I begin to tell you and it leaks back...
11: It won't leak back.
16: The security in this place is not as good as you think it is, sir. I know. I've been here 2 weeks.
11: So you want to be transferred to another wing?
16: Yes, sir.
11: And you want to get out of that uniform?
16: Yes, sir.
11: I should have thought that you would have been proud of it.
16: I'm not, sir.
11: When you were instructed to join the SS, were you also instructed to win the Iron Cross?
16: No, sir.
11: And that red ribbon in your uniform tells me that you were awarded the Iron Cross. It's awarded for bravery.
16: Yes, sir.
11: Did you win it in battle?
16: Yes, sir.
11: Tell me about it.
16: Well, as a soldier in the SS, sir, I had to conduct myself as a good soldier to do my other job.
11: And what was that other job?
16: I told you, sir, that I was instructed to enlist in the SS. I was to obtain information about the Dutch Nazis in the regiment, particularly the officers, but also the men, and to pass this information back. Also the names of Dutch collaborators, the fifth column who were working in the SS regiment.
11: Who did you pass this information on to?
16: Well, this important person, sir. A very loyal Dutchman.
11: His name, please.
16: I'm sorry, sir. I can't give it to you.
11: It would save a great deal of time, Kaufman, if you would just tell me his name. It would be in the strictest confidence. I can check it.

0: That bunch of Nazis.
1: All right. I'll have you transferred. When we've finished our talk, you'll go to another wing. You'll have a room of your own. Now, tell me your story.
0: And the uniform?
1: We'll see about that. Were you captured in it?
0: Yes, sir. It happened very quickly. There was no time to get out of it. That's part of the trouble. I was bundled along with the rest and pushed in here.
1: Well, tell me your story.
0: 3 years ago, sir, I was working with the Dutch Secret Service. You will understand this. Because of my appearance and height and fitness, I was asked if I would try and enlist in the SS and report on the traitors who were in it. Also, to try and find out the names of high-up fifth columnists who were in sympathy with it. I was told that it was a dangerous job. I applied, and I was accepted in the SS.
1: As an officer?
0: Oh, no, sir. You have to be a Nazi of long standing to go in as an officer. I was accepted as an ordinary soldier.
1: That is the uniform of an officer?
0: Yes, sir. I was commissioned in the field. Later, I won the Iron Cross. It was necessary that I should be a good soldier. It was a dangerous job, and it was safer if I conducted myself like a good soldier and a good officer.
1: And did you obtain information?
0: Yes, sir, a great deal of information. All that I was asked to find out.
1: What happened to it?
0: I passed it on, sir.
1: To this important person?
0: Well, no, sir, we didn't work like that. I had to report once a month to one of his liaison officers.
1: How did you pass on this information? Did you go to his office?
0: No, sir. We always met in the open.
1: Where?
0: At the time, I was stationed in Rotterdam. I met this man on the dockside, the Bumptious.
1: And you passed on your information to him?
0: Yes.
1: How did you pass it on? In writing?
0: Oh, no, sir. That would be dangerous. We just walked along the dockside, and I told him. That way, it was very safe. A German, a Gestapo agent, would pay no attention to a Dutch civilian who was in friendly conversation with an SS man.
1: You met this man often?
0: Once a month.
1: And you walked about the dockside talking to him, passing this information?
0: Yes, sir.
1: But if you can't tell me the name of your chief, you can tell me the name of this liaison officer.
0: No, sir.
1: Why not? He isn't so important. He'd be a junior officer. Perhaps I can trace him and bring him here.
0: I wish you could, sir, but I never knew his name. And I never told him mine. In this kind of work, you must know this, sir. You don't give names and addresses.
1: I didn't ask for his address. I asked for his name. I can trace it in the records and bring him here to see you.
0: But I never knew his name.
1: Well, I've come to your chief. Now, there must be some little thing you can safely tell me. So far, you've said that he's a loyal Dutchman and a very important person. You also mentioned the Secret Service. Was he in the Secret Service?
0: Yes, sir.
1: Did he work for the Secret Service, or was he in the Secret Service?
0: He was in the Secret Service.
1: And you're saying that you worked for the Secret Service?
0: Yes.
1: Was he a junior officer in the service, or a senior officer?
0: A very senior officer.
1: You worked directly to him?
0: Yes.
1: To undertake such a dangerous assignment from him, you must have had good assurance that he was a very senior officer. You must have known his name. What was his name?
0: As you know, sir, there are certain names one never mentions. I was told that if you are working for the service, and if you are caught, or if you are in trouble, you are on your own. No one will help. I didn't realize it was quite so true.
1: I am trying to help you.
0: I think you're putting me in a very serious position. If you don't mind, I'll see this through in my own way.
1: What do you mean by that?
0: Please forget what I've said to you. Return me to the cell with the Nazis and the collaborators. It'll be safer. And I can work it out from there.
1: As you wish. But please remember, Copeman, that the facts are these. You were captured 2 weeks ago in the uniform of an officer of the SS. You were captured together with other SS officers. They treat you as a brother officer. You're a holder of the Iron Cross. To be an officer in the SS, you must be an all-out Nazi. On the facts, that's what you are. Now, you come here and tell me a different story. But it's a story without fact or proof. You give me no fact that will confirm your story, nothing that I can check. You say you had this name?
0: Yes.
1: Copeman, I know the intelligence service much better than you do. In your position, you have nothing to fear by telling me his name, if there is a name. You say you can't reveal it at this moment. If you can't reveal it in the privacy of this room, where will you reveal it? In open court? Is that what you want?
0: No, sir. I'll tell you.
1: His name, please.
0: Pinto. Colonel Pinto.
1: Pinto.

0: You worked directly to him?
1: Yes, sir.
0: Did you meet him often?
1: Yes, sir.
0: Can you describe him to me?
1: It's not very easy, sir.
0: Is he like me?
1: No, sir. Not at all like you. He looks a very ordinary person. He's not easy to describe.
0: But you'd know him again if you met him?
1: Yes, sir.
0: I tell you what we'll do. I accept your request. I'll have you transferred to another wing. You'll have a room of your own. I'm very interested in the information you passed on to Colonel Pinto. It was the names of collaborators, fifth columnists, Dutch Nazis.
1: Yes, sir.
0: Well, could you spend some time trying to recall this information as accurately as you can and writing it down? I'll see that you get paper and pen and ink. Just write down everything you can remember and anything you can remember about Colonel Pinto.
1: Yes, sir. I'll be very pleased to do that.
0: Yes, sir, I'll make out a transfer for you. I think you'll find it a comfortable room. Corporal.
2: Yep.
0: Attend to this transfer order and take Copeland to his new room.
2: Yes, sir.
3: Captain Leggett would like to see you, sir.
0: Oh, send him in.
3: This way, please.

0: Come in, Captain.
1: Have you transferred Copeman, sir?
0: Yes. What do you know about him?
1: Not very much, sir.
0: Well, he says he was instructed to join the SS to spy for us.
1: Was he?
0: He was instructed by a senior member of the intelligence service, Colonel Pinto.
1: You, sir?
0: No. No, I didn't. But he says he'd recognize this Colonel Pinto if he met him.
1: Someone impersonating you.
0: See that he has plenty of writing paper.
1: Yes, sir.
0: Spies are resolute people. Many of them have great courage, and they're adepts at seizing an opportunity. We gave Copeman plenty of writing paper and plenty of time. Captain Lagos had suggested the possibility that I was being impersonated. Well, it was possible. But I felt there was another factor behind Copeman's story. I waited 3 days and then sent for him.
2: Copeman, sir.
0: Come in, please. Your uniform. Oh, please forgive me, I'd quite forgotten. Oh, please sit down. Tell me, how's the writing coming along?
2: Very well, sir.
0: I'm sorry to have kept you at it so long, but I haven't had much luck in tracing your friend Colonel Pinto.
2: No, sir.
0: No. Well, perhaps you can help me. You met him several times.
2: Yes, sir.
0: Often?
2: Oh, yes, sir, quite often.
0: You were going to describe him to me.
2: Yes, sir, but it isn't easy.
0: Try. Is he at all like me?
2: No, sir, not at all like you. He's a very ordinary person to look at. About medium height, medium build, and dresses very ordinary, too, sir. Nothing you'd remember him by.
0: What age would he be?
2: About your age, sir. Perhaps a little younger. It's difficult to say.
0: And his hair? Is he going grey? Is he bald?
2: No, sir. He seemed to have just the right amount of hair for his age. Brown hair, a kind of mousy brown.
0: But if you can't describe him, tell me about him. You met him several times. Where did you meet him? At his home? In an office?
2: Well, usually in the street, sir, at the docks. Once we met in a cafe when we were talking about enlisting in the SS.
0: Was that the first job you did for him?
2: No, sir, I'd done one or two jobs for him at the docks.
0: Oh, what kind of job?
2: Ships, sir. Watching German ships and what they loaded. And when German ships came in damaged, trying to find out how they'd been damaged. Some would have been bombed or attacked at sea, but others would have been sabotaged. For instance, ships coming from Norwegian or Danish ports might have been sabotaged, and he wanted to know about this. The name of the ship, which port it came from, how much damage, how long it would take to repair.
0: And you could find this out?
2: Yes, sir.
0: Did anyone else know that you were doing this work?
2: No, sir. I just worked to my chief.
0: And after this, he asked you to enlist in the SS?
2: Yes, sir, but it wasn't because I was particularly good at the work. It was because of my appearance and height. He thought they'd take me right away.
0: Why did he put this proposition to you? It was a very dangerous one.
2: He said he wanted a list of the really big collaborators, especially the fifth colonists and the Dutch Nazis. He said they'd be talked about in the SS. He said I was the kind of person they'd take in the SS, and he asked if I'd enlist and get him this information.
0: He just asked you to go and enlist?
2: No, sir, I had very definite instructions. How I was to enroll, what replies I was to give to their questions. We rehearsed this on many evenings walking round the docks. He had an exact copy of the questions they asked. He was very thorough. Once I was enlisted, he told me what to look out for and what information he wanted.
0: And you had to pass it on to this liaison officer?
2: Yes.
0: You met him once a month?
2: Yes.
0: And you walked around the docks talking?
2: Yes.
0: Describe this officer.
2: Well, sir, he was about 5'7". He wore a dark jacket and a sailor's jersey. Sometimes he wore sea boots. I think he worked at the docks.
0: Age?
2: About my age, sir.
0: You met and walked about the docks talking. If you were talking, you must have had a name for him. What did you call him?
2: There was no name, sir.
0: Then what did he call you? Dirk? Copeman? What did he call you?
2: We didn't use names.
0: It's all so vague, isn't it?
2: I'm afraid it is, sir.
0: Much too vague. Copeman, listen to me. The last time we came to this point in your story, I told you the facts of your case, the provable facts, that you're a Dutch citizen, that you're an officer in the SS. You're a holder of an iron cross for your exploits as an SS officer. The gang you were captured with have a list of war crimes against them. You're a Nazi and a traitor, and the penalty is death. These are the facts. You've elected to prove that these facts are not true facts in your case. You've talked of Secret Service work and being
2: asked... But many loyal Dutchmen have had to do this thing.
0: I know. That's why twice I've listened patiently to your story, hoping in the telling to find one solid fact. Something I could check. Someone I could tell
2: the nature of this work...
0: The nature of the work is this. The ability to discover facts and a facility for remembering them. You've told me that one of your jobs was to be around the dock to find out about damage to German ships, whether this was caused by bombing or by other means of attack or by sabotage. To discover the port from which the ship sailed and its cargo, the extent of the damage, how long it would take to repair. This information you would pass on by word of mouth, in conversation, walking about the docks. This would require an alert mind, keen observation, and an excellent memory for everything you've heard or seen. That is, if it's to satisfy an intelligence officer of the caliber you mentioned. Next, you enlist in the SS, and your job is to discover the names and histories of Dutch Nazis, the names and addresses and crimes of collaborators. None of this is to be written down, but to be remembered and passed on once a month. This, you tell me, you were able to do, the discovering and passing on of information. But when it comes to the two men with whom you're most closely concerned, and in whom I'm concerned, your chief and your liaison officer, what happens to this keen observation and this exceptional memory?
2: I've given you a description.
0: An utterly useless description. Of your chief, whom you say you met often and in many different circumstances, you offer only the vaguest of vague descriptions.
2: I gave you his name, sir.
0: Yes, you did. Is there something you're holding back? I can't help you unless you try to help me.
2: Yes, sir. There is something I was holding back. But I assure you that everything I've told you is true. Everything. I did work for him. And I did join the SS for him. But...
0: But...
2: Unfortunately, just before I was captured, sir, I'd heard that he died.
0: Died?
2: Yes, sir. So you see...
0: When?
2: About 3 months ago.
0: Where did he die?
2: In England, sir.
0: What did he die of?
2: He became ill, sir, and was sent to England...
0: What did he die of?
2: Cancer, sir.
0: Well, now that we have the facts, it won't take long.
2: No, sir. He's the only man who can prove my innocence.
0: I'm sure of that. How are you getting along with your writing?
2: Oh, almost finished, sir.
0: And when you have finished, give it to Captain Lagos, mark the envelope confidential, and address it to me.
2: Yes, sir. I'll do that. May I have your name, sir?
0: Pinto. Colonel Pinto. And still in good health. Copeman was tried and convicted and sentenced to life imprisonment. The rumor of my death had spread behind the enemy lines, but he was the only traitor to use it as a cover story.

0: You've been listening to Spycatcher, with Bernard Archard as Colonel Oreste Pinto. The script was written by Robert Barr, and the program produced for the BBC.
1: Once upon a time there was an engineer.
2: Choo-choo Charlie was his name, we hear.
1: He had an engine and he sure had fun. He used good and plenty candy to make his train run.
3: Charlie says, well, my good and plenty. Charlie says, really rings the bell. Charlie says, love my good and plenty. Don't know any other candy that I love so well.
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0: Pursuit. If your blood is not getting enough iron, you look pale, feel run down, and an added burden is placed on your heart. It has to work harder to keep you going. So take an iron tonic, ironized yeast. Its regular use gives you the vital iron you need in abundance. Pallor and tiredness may be due to other causes, so to be sure of your condition, see your doctor. But if you're simply not getting enough iron, see how regular use of ironized yeast tablets brings back your old-time energy and vigor. Pursuit. A criminal strikes and fades quickly back into the shadows of his own dark world. And then, the man from Scotland Yard, the famous Inspector Peter Black, and the dangerous, relentless Pursuit. When man hunts man. In just a moment, tonight's story. Thousands of men bothered with excessive falling hair due to infectious dandruff are finding wonderful relief from this condition by using a remarkable dandruff product called Double Dandrine. If this is your trouble and you want to avoid the embarrassment of hair that's thinning out, try Double Dandrine and see for yourself how amazingly effective it is. Double Dandrine actually works where many other methods fail because it does more than remove loose dandruff. It gets after the germ, Pityrosporum ovale, which many outstanding authorities say is a common cause of infectious dandruff. And it kills this dandruff-causing germ on contact. Completely safe to use, Double Dandrine has given truly remarkable results, even in some of the most stubborn cases of dandruff. So if infectious dandruff is causing your hair to fall out excessively, try dousing your scalp with Double Dandrine, a remarkable dandruff product that guarantees dandruff relief or your money back. Tomorrow, get Double Dandrine.
1: Now, with Ben Wright starred as the famous Inspector Peter Black of Scotland Yard, we bring you tonight's story, Pursuit, and the man who died late.

0: Hello, Moffat.
1: Oh, good afternoon, sir. I was just putting some papers in the file. Nice wedding?
0: No. Ghastly. Yeah. Mother-in-law cried, the father-in-law scowled. Any of these letters important?
1: No, sir. Oh, that one's from the RAC. Your subscription is due.
0: Oh, why the devil don't they send it to my home?
1: I think, sir, you asked them to forward it to the yard.
0: Oh, did I? Yeah, all right. Oh, blast those rates. They seem to go up every year. You know, it's more than a man can afford to keep a car these days.
1: And that's a fact, sir. There's a message from Dr. Bishop, sir. He'd like you to give him a ring.
0: Bishop? You know, there was a little chap at the church who reminded me of Bishop. It turned out to be Lord Bagley. You know, Bagley's liver beans.
1: Oh, yeah.
0: Yes, exactly. Oh, now let's see what the dear old gizzard merchant wants.
1: Where's the honeymoon going to be, sir?
0: Oh, France. He's going to spend his time rowing up and down the Seine.
1: It'll be nice for his wife, sir.
0: Won't it?
2: This is Dr. Bishop speaking.
0: Oh, hello, Doctor. Black here.
2: Oh, Black, my dear fellow, how are you?
0: Very well, thanks. How's your wife?
2: Oh, doing quite nicely, thank you. Look here, would you mind coming down for a moment? I've got something terribly interesting to show you.
0: Oh, well, I'm taking a holiday today. My brother's wedding.
2: I see, how nice. All sorts of congratulations. He's the army chap, isn't he?
0: Navy.
2: Of course. But I do wish you'd pop in for a moment. I'm so afraid someone else will get it, and it's your sort of thing.
0: Oh. Alive or dead?
2: Dead? Amazingly dead. I've never seen anything like it. You must see. It's the best one I've had for ages.

0: After 3 years, my new sister-in-law and I finally trapped my brother Reggie into marriage. He'd fought hard and well, but we had won. It had been a matter of principle. That and the fact that for some unaccountable reason, Vivian adored him. And so I had taken the day to see that Reggie would forever renounce his precious bachelorship. Fortified by several brandies and sodas, he had done so. On my way home, I dropped in at the yard, and a few moments later was on my way down to the lair of Scotland Yard's incredible pathologist, Dr. Bishop.
1: Come in. Hello, Black. So glad you could come. I don't mind telling you, this is a red letter day for me.
0: Oh?
1: I've got him in the examination room. My word, it's a topping case.
0: Oh, really? I suppose the fact that he's dead helps.
1: Rather. Wait till I tell the chaps at the RCP. Now, have a look at this. Well?
0: Concussion?
1: I thought you'd say that. No, my dear fellow, not at all. Here, see that? Where the head has been shaved and the incision?
0: Yes.
1: I took this out of the brain.
0: Hello?
1: You'd think a bullet in the brain would kill a man, wouldn't you?
0: Well, they've been known to.
1: This one did, but it wasn't fired today. It had been in there for months, and he was brought in late this morning.
0: Oh, now look here.
1: I thought you'd like it.
0: Well, what about the blow on his head?
1: That wouldn't have killed him. The bullet entered the frontal lobe, just above the hairline. See?
0: Yes.
1: Now, look at that.
0: Oh.
1: Abscess. Over a period of time, it eroded the left anterior artery. Here.
0: And that caused his death?
1: Oh.
0: Today?
1: Yes. Infection. It had to happen sooner or later. It did.
0: Is there any way of telling how long ago the man was shot?
1: Not definitely, I'm afraid, but several months, I'm sure.
0: Well, what about the blow on his head? Do you know anything about that?
1: Happened this morning. They can tell you upstairs.
0: Who's taking care of it?
1: Inspector Mallinson.
0: All right, I'll get in touch with you later.
1: Delighted.
0: I say,
1: Yes, old boy?
0: You couldn't be wrong about this, could you?
1: My dear chap, rarely.
0: Yes, quite. Sorry. I left Dr. Bishop once again huddled over the sheeted form on the examining table and went upstairs. The last time I had worked with Mallinson was when an attempt was made to blow up the yard. We'd become quite friendly since then. He was a dry, rather cynical man who loved his job and laughed at it at the same time.
2: Hello, hello. Welcome to my digs. You look like a swank pot today. Funeral?
0: No, wedding.
2: Same thing. By the way, have you heard about
0: yes,
2: the new...
0: Yes, I've just seen it.
2: It's yours, you know. I was just going to take the information over to your office.
0: What happened?
2: Dead man, Martin Tensley, 96 Brompton Road, took a walk in Hyde Park this morning.
0: Mm-hmm.
2: Chap hit him on the head and stole his wallet. That's all. It was very simple, until the gizzard merchant started to mess about and found the bullet.
0: What about the thief?
2: Oh, we've got him. Holds fast to his story, though. Want to see him?
0: Yes, I suppose I'd better.
2: Hello, this is Inspector Mallinson speaking. Would you bring Thomas Bokes to my office, please? Thank you.
0: Have the relatives been notified?
2: Not yet. I sent a man to the address, but there was nobody at home. Neighbor says Tensley's wife is away in Scotland with her two kids. We're trying to contact
0: her. Oh. Well, this is going to be interesting. What do we charge our man with? Robbery or murder?
2: Both, I suppose.
0: The bishop insists that the blow had nothing to do with death.
2: Didn't do Tensley any good, I'll bet.
0: Well, then the point seems to be, when was the bullet fired? How long ago? Who did it? And why?
2: I've always admired your methods, sir. You seem to get right to the heart of the thing.
0: Well, now, Chucky.
2: Sorry. Come in. Oh, come in, folks. This is Chief Inspector Black. He'd like to ask you some questions.
3: I told you what happened. I didn't kill no one.
2: Which, my nasty fella, is a double negative, meaning you did kill someone. Possibly Martin Tensley, eh?
3: I didn't kill no one.
0: Your name is Thomas Bokes?
3: Yes.
0: For how long had you known the deceased?
3: I never met the bloke in my own life.
2: Until this morning. What?
0: You admit striking him down and robbing him in Hyde Park?
3: Yes.
0: Had you ever seen him before?
3: No, never.
0: What did you hit him with?
3: A cosh.
2: It was a piece of solid rubber about a foot long.
0: I see. Did he strike his head when he fell?
3: It was on the grass. He didn't hit his head on nothing.
2: Ooh, double negative.
0: Now, you listen to me, Bugs. You're in serious trouble. The man you hit is dead.
3: It wasn't me, did it? Think I don't know how to bash a bloke so...
0: Oh, yes, I'm sure you do. What I want to know is, did he appear perfectly normal when you first saw him? Did he walk or behave as though he was ill?
3: Nah, looked all right to me. Too all right. That's why I cautioned him.
0: Have you ever carried a gun?
3: What do you take me for? Of course not.
0: I see. All right, Constable, you can take him back. That's all for the time being. It was fairly obvious that Thomas Bokes was telling the truth. His file in Criminal Record Office testified to a series of petty thefts and assaults, and we had no reason at the moment to believe that he would add murder to his craft. Therefore, we were faced with a unique situation. A man had been shot in the head. Exactly when, we did not know. He had lived for months with the bullet lodged in his brain. Now, was it an accident or murder? I felt that the answer to this and other questions could at least be answered in part by the dead man's wife, Ellen Tansley. 2 days later, she was located and informed of her husband's death. She returned immediately to London, and I interviewed her soon after she had identified the body at her home in Brompton Road.
4: I don't believe you. He wasn't shot. That man who hit Martin killed him. For some reason, you want me to think something else, but I won't.
0: Now, Mrs. Tansley, we only want to find out the truth. We can't charge Bokes for something that we feel he didn't do. Now, if your husband was shot by accident, there's no need to be afraid to tell us.
4: But he wasn't shot. He's never been shot. Why won't you believe me?
0: You're asking me to believe that your husband was wounded in the head several months ago, and neither you nor he was aware of that fact?
4: Why should I want to hide anything now? He's dead.
0: You said, why should I want to hide anything now? Now, what did you mean by that?
4: Nothing. Oh, I don't know what I mean. Please go away, please.
0: Mrs. Tansley, I'm terribly sorry, but I must ask you once again. When was your husband shot? How did it happen?
4: He wasn't. It never happened. He wasn't shot.
0: You have lived together as man and wife during the past year without separation?
4: Yes.
0: And during that time, you state that he never received a bullet wound in his head?
4: Never. I told you.
0: There is no doubt in your mind that the man you identified at the yard is your husband.
4: Yes, he is. Oh, stop it, please stop.
0: How long have you been married?
4: 15 years. Why don't you please, a ghost?
0: Well, Mrs. Tansley, I'm afraid I must ask you to come with me. I'm not satisfied with your story. If you wish to telephone your solicitor, I suggest that you do so.

0: When you suffer from irregularity and take mineral oil for relief, chances are that you're getting only halfway relief. You see, irregularity is frequently accompanied by acid indigestion. And when this is the case, you need a preparation that combines laxative action with antacid action to bring you thorough relief. Now, plain mineral oil can't do this because it's powerless to combat the acid indigestion. But a remarkable preparation called Haley's MO combines the correct proportions of pure mineral oil with the finest milk of magnesia. As a result, Haley's MO gives you thorough relief. It not only relieves irregularity, but acid upset as well. And Haley's MO is so gentle that patients use it on their doctor's recommendation following delicate abdominal operations. When you see how much more Haley's MO does for you, you'll be amazed that its cost is only about the same as high-grade mineral oil. When you buy, ask for it by name. You can identify Haley's MO by the big blue letters M-O on the package.
1: Now, the second act of Pursuit and the Man Who Died

0: I took Mrs. Tanzer to the yard. Her statements were so unbelievable as to leave no other choice. I couldn't formally charge her with murder, since murder had not yet been proven, but at least we needed an opportunity to ascertain the date and manner of the attack on Martin Tansley. Here I met with no success. Her declarations were unswerving.
1: I don't care anymore. I don't care what you do to me. There's nothing else I can say. Martin was never shot in the head. I don't own a gun. Neither of us ever did. You're making it all up. I know you are.
0: That a man could walk about with a bullet in his brain was one thing, but that his wife would testify that she had no knowledge of such a fact, that seemed impossible. I left her to confer with her solicitor, Mr. Bernard Lucky, and sat with Moffat in my office.
2: She must have done it, sir. Otherwise, why lie about it?
0: I don't know, Moffat. I've got a horrible feeling that she's telling the truth.
2: After what she's been saying? Oh, I don't think so, sir.
0: I know. It's daft, but...
3: This is Dr. Bishop speaking.
0: Oh, hello, Doctor. Black, here.
3: Hello. How's that lovely case turning out?
0: I wish I knew. Look here, would you come up for a minute or two? The man's wife is here. I'm holding her for questioning.
3: Good show. I don't know how you do it.
0: I haven't done it. She insists that Tansley had never been shot, that it's ridiculous even to suggest it, because Tansley couldn't have hidden the fact even if he'd wanted to.
3: What?
0: Well, I have to assume that she's lying, but...
3: I say, that's absolutely marvelous. It might have happened.
0: Oh?
3: I mean, I've heard of a case some poor old boy shot in the head and didn't know it.
0: Oh, no, that can't be.
3: Oh, yes. I'll pop up and tell you about it. Shan't be a sec.

0: All right. Now, how did it happen?
1: Old boy, about 65. He took a walk. It was in the country, you know. Some small boys were playing with a rifle. A bullet entered the right frontal lobe, but under the hair. Victim had a fine shock of hair, much like Tansley. He thought a bee had stung him. Went home, slight headache, no blood, nothing. In 4 hours or so, he'd forgotten all about it. Died 7 months later. Just rolled over. Same thing.
0: I'll be dashed. Moffat, ask Mrs. Tansley and Mr. Lockie to come in, would you?
2: Right, sir. Mrs. Tansley?
0: It might be, mightn't it?
1: As a doctor, I'm never surprised at anything. One day I'll tell you about...
3: I think this has gone far enough, Inspector. You know as well as I do that Mrs.
0: Please,
3: Tansley...
0: will you sit down, Mr. Lockie? I believe you've met Dr. Bishop.
3: How do you do?
1: How do you do?
0: Mrs. Tansley, as you know, you are not under arrest. There are just one or two more questions I must ask, and then you're free to leave.
3: Hasn't she been through enough?
0: I'm sorry. Now, Mrs. Tansley, you say that your husband was employed in an architectural capacity.
4: Yes.
0: Please, will you think very carefully before you answer? Can you recall that at any time on his return from the office he complained of a headache? An unusually severe headache?
1: Possibly, madam. A slight lump or contusion under the hair. Here.
0: Had he been fighting with anyone?
3: Ellen, you'd better tell them everything.
4: It has nothing to do with this. Martin's dead. Why bring it up again? The children...
3: Because what you know may be the reason for his death.
4: Yes, I suppose so. All right.
0: Thank you, Mr. Lockie.
4: My husband had been seeing another woman.
0: Ah. When was that?
4: About a year ago.
0: He stopped seeing her?
4: I found out, and he said he would stop because of the children.
0: How long ago?
4: A year ago.
0: Now, to go back to my earlier question...
4: I can only remember once. I think it was soon after he'd promised never to see that woman again. He came home. It was very late. He said he'd bumped his head.
0: Ah. Here, possibly?
4: I don't remember. It may have been. He was quite drunk.
0: Did he tell you where he had been?
4: No, but I knew.
0: Oh, well, then he continued to see this woman.
4: I think so. I was never sure. Things were different after that. I didn't trust him.
0: Yes, I'm sorry. Can you tell us, Mrs. Tansley, the woman's name?
4: I don't know. I only knew there was someone else.
0: Moffat, please.
5: Yes, sir.
0: Now, I must ask you to remember the date as exactly as possible. When your husband returned home after... bumping his head.
4: I don't know. Last year, I think.
0: Well, it can make a tremendous difference. Will you try to remember exactly when?
4: It was on a Saturday. I know, because he promised to take the children to the zoo on Sunday.
0: I see.
5: Right, thanks very much.
0: One moment, please. Yes, Moffat?
6: Physical laboratory, sir. Report on the bullet. 25 caliber from an Italian-made gun. Bernardelli automatic.
0: Right. Now, go on, Mrs. Tansley. You said you knew it was a Saturday a year ago.
4: Yes.
0: September or October?
4: The end of September, I think, or the beginning of October. I'm sorry,
0: oh,
4: I...
0: No, that's quite all right. You're being very helpful. Moffat, hand me the calendar, will you?
5: Yes, sir. Here you are, sir.
0: Thank you. Let's see. September 1950. Ah. Yes, the last Saturday in September was the 30th. And the first Saturday in October would have been the 7th.
4: It was September. Then I remember now, because Martin didn't feel like writing out a check rent, which is due on the 2nd. I had to do it.
0: Thank you very much, Mrs. Tansley. Please forgive me for bringing you here. I hope you understand. Policemen make mistakes, too.
4: May I go now?
0: Oh, yes. And if it will help, I may say that whoever shot your husband will be caught and dealt with. I can promise you that.
4: It won't make much difference to the children, will it? They won't have their father anymore. At least he loved

0: We had something to go on. The date of the shooting. I was reasonably certain of that now. The type of weapon, an automatic, which we knew was, because of its small size, used by women. And we had a possible motive, a spurned woman. We began to look for the killer. Black here.
1: Officer, I've got a list of the registered and licensed Bernardelli pistols.
0: Ah, long list?
1: I'm afraid so, sir.
0: Well, you better get to work on it.
1: Right, sir. Inspector Mallinson.
0: Oh, hello. Black speaking. I say, do you want a job?
1: Not particularly, but for you, anything.
0: Oh, I'm glad you feel that way. Run down to Tansley's office, McIntosh and Kenny. They're architects. Find out everything you can about Tansley. Question everybody.
1: Cherchez la femme, hey?
0: You speak French beautifully.
1: Merci.
0: See if you can do it.
1: What?
0: Find her.
1: Oh, that. You know, I do so admire you, sir. You've no idea what a pleasure it is to...
0: I went to the taxicab stand near Tansley's office, questioned the drivers who had been in the district for a year or more. One remembered something. He had driven Tansley to the corner of Haymarket and Shaftesbury Avenue several times. There, the deceased had got out and joined a woman. A young woman, rather simply dressed. The driver thought that she might be a shop girl. After that interview, I joined Moffitt with his list of persons known to have owned Bernardelli automatics. 4 days later, we had narrowed our search down to 6 possible suspects. 2 women. And 4 men. We decided to question the woman to begin with. The first was a Miss Anna Patterson of 128 Graham Road, Hackney. Miss Patterson wasn't in, but the owner of the flats who lived on the premises assured us that she would return at 6 o'clock. It was then 5:15. We decided to wait. At 5:45, I rang through to the yard to see if Mallinson had turned up anything.
1: Hello, sir. Good hunting. Where are you?
0: Waiting for a woman.
1: They never keep me waiting. Got some news for you.
0: Oh?
1: Nasty little sneak at Tansley's office. Didn't like the man and thought we ought to know about the woman Tansley was playing about with.
0: Know her name?
1: Well, the nasty little sneak hated to sneak, but he ran into them one day, and Tansley introduced her. Anna Patterson. 128 Graham Road, Hackney. I got the address myself. Aren't you proud of me?
0: Terribly. We're there now. Thanks, Mallinson. She came in at 6:05, a pretty, dark-haired girl, quite young, who seemed by her manner immediately to sense who we were. I asked to speak to her in her flat, and she led us upstairs. The place, well, it was much as I had expected, dark, cold, and lonely.
2: What was it you wanted to see me about, please?
0: You own a 25-caliber Bernardelli automatic pistol?
2: Oh, no.
0: According to the registration, you do.
2: Oh, yes, I did, but not anymore.
0: Uh-huh. Can you tell us what happened to it?
2: I lost it, I think.
0: When?
2: I don't remember.
0: I see. Do you know a man named Martin Tansley?
2: No. I've never heard of that name.
0: Oh, now, miss, I don't think this is going to do any good. Martin Tansley died last week of a bullet fired into his head a year ago. I think that you fired that bullet.
2: No. No, I didn't.
0: Well, I have a warrant to search your flat. Muffet.
3: Yes, sir.
0: Do you want to tell us why? I must warn you that anything you say will be taken down and given in evidence.
2: No, I mean, I really don't know what you're talking about.
0: Well, then I put it to you that Martin Tansley came to you and either for the first time spoke of his wife or informed you that she was aware of your relationship and that he wanted to break it off. In your anger, you shot him. No. Where did it happen?
2: A few days after he told me, Hackney Marsh, we'd gone out for a last drink. I begged him to divorce her and marry me. He said no. I shot at him. He fell down. I thought he was dead. I ran away. Then he rang me up a few days later.
0: Was he quite drunk when you shot him?
2: Yes. I don't think he remembered my shooting at him. He thought we'd had a fight, that was all. I was glad that I'd missed.
0: And you continued to see each other?
2: Yes, until a week or so ago. Then I read about his dying. That man in the park. Who hit him?
4: Here it is, sir.
0: Thank you. One shot fired. You didn't miss him when you fired, Miss Patterson.
2: Oh, yes, I did. He was all right. I know he was. He must have been.
0: No, Miss Patterson. He died from the effects of the bullet fired from this gun. The bullet you fired into his head.
2: Oh, no. No, I don't believe you. Oh, you're lying. I didn't.
0: We took the girl back with us to the yard. She was committed for trial and later found guilty of murder. However, a recommendation of mercy was proposed, and she is now serving a 15-year sentence in Holloway. Pursuit. And the pursuit is ended.

0: Pursuit is produced and directed by Elliot Lewis and written by Anthony Ellis. Music was composed and presented by Eddie Dunstetter. Ben Wright stars as Inspector Peter Black with Raymond Lawrence as Sergeant Moffat. Featured in tonight's story were Betty Harford, Norma Varden, Edgar Barrier, Alec Harford, and William Johnstone. 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
3: Lemon things are wilted.
2: Put them in a vase of water. They'll pop up. Only two, Bob.
4: Hey, come on, Reggie. Here's a taxi.
3: Right with you, Jack. Here you are, girl. You look like you could use two, Bob.
2: Thank you kindly, sir.
4: Hey, Reggie.
3: Coming right up, Jack.
4: Climb in.
3: Right up. Where to?
4: In Gramercy Park.
3: In Gramercy Park it is, mister.
4: Here, have a bouquet of old worn-out daisies. I think the flower girl rescued them from an ash heap. Well, throw them out the window. They're dripping on you.
3: Oh, sir.
4: And they smell like decayed vegetation. At least toss them on the floor of the cab.
3: Oh, see here, Jack.
4: What now?
3: Twist of paper tied down in the middle. Yeah, break the string.
4: Yeah, let's see that.
3: Message in the flowers, no less.
4: Hey, listen to this, Reggie. Warning. We're well aware of the reason for your return to London. We also are aware of the mission on which you are to be dispatched. For your own good, do not try to pick up the trail of the missing girls. Signed, The Intermediary.
3: Oh, intrigue. What's it all about?
4: You know as much as I do. Our cablegram and the 21 old men says they want us back here in connection with the kidnapping of a girl's finishing school.
3: I say, Jack, I haven't mentioned it yet. But doesn't it seem a little bit ridiculous that anyone would take the trouble to kidnap a whole school full of girls?
4: Well, that's one way to start a harem.
3: That'll be right. I never thought of that. Except what part of the world still practices the art of multiple wives?
4: Well, I suppose it... No, here we are.
5: Dan Gramercy Park.
3: Here you are, Seb.
5: You're a gent, mister.
4: Come on, Reggie.
6: Good morning, gentlemen.
4: Good morning.
3: What is it that?
6: The 21 asked that you repair the reception room upon arrival.
4: Fine. Come along, Reggie. You know, I always look forward to entering this great room.
3: Most beautiful large room I was ever in. What a rattling big door from the outside. Notice now when I close it from the inside, not a sound. See?
4: Yeah. Everything's serene in here.
3: I say, Jack, the hangings have been pulled back from the great mirror. The old boys must already be seated behind, looking out on us.
7: That is true, Mr. York. This morning we are greatly troubled in our mind because of an incident of international kidnapping, the audacity and ruthlessness of which has never before been known.
4: Then you actually mean an entire girls' school?
7: All of the girls between the ages of 14 and 17. There were 12 of them. Our representative from Italy, in whose country the incident took place, will brief you.
8: In the small Italian resort of Barizza on the Adriatic is the internationally famous girls' finishing school, which for 40 years has been governed by Countess Japon. The tragedy is multiplied because these young ladies who make up the student body are the daughters of the great families of all countries.
3: Oh, complications.
8: Three are the daughters of American industrial and political leaders. One is the granddaughter of a former British prime minister. There is a Middle European princess and four daughters from great French families. There is a South American heiress, a Belgian millionaire's daughter, and two of our own signorinas from fine old families. It is a tragedy beyond the telling.
4: Yeah, but what happened? What actually occurred?
8: Please, I cannot go on. One of the little ones is my own granddaughter.
7: I will finish for our friend from Italy. Barizza is a famous watering place of long standing. Near this resort on the Adriatic Sea is an abandoned airfield left after the war by the United States Air Force. 3 days ago, a great four-engine plane of a design similar to the American DC-6 landed on the airstrip outside Barizza. Five men entered the school, locked up the teachers at gunpoint, selected the 12 girls between the ages of 14 and 17, marched them back to the field, loaded them aboard the plane. And that is all that is known of the incident.
3: But I said, what were the police doing?
7: It's a small place. We have only two possible clues. A plane similar to the one carrying the girls was sighted and reported over Kabul, Afghanistan, heading northeast.
4: Then we know the girls were taken into the Orient or Russia.
7: It is not Russia.
4: Well, here's something that may help. On our way out of Piccadilly Station, a girl representing herself as a flower girl forced a bunch of wilted daisies on Reggie. On the flowers was tied this message. Warning, we're aware of the reason for your return to London. We also are aware of the mission on which you are to be dispatched. For your own good, do not try to pick up the trail of the missing girls. Signed, the intermediary.
8: But you must. My granddaughter is waiting.
7: You are to ignore that message. A plane will take you out of London tonight for Delhi, India. Go to the Great Western Hotel. In the meantime, we may be able to lay our hands on the intermediary who signed that warning.
4: What do we do at the Great Western Hotel in Delhi?
7: That is our second clue. Sit at the sidewalk table until a one-eyed Greek bandit named Chadra comes to you. He hears more backstairs gossip than any other 100 men in India. But he's a bandit at heart. You'll have to pay for your information.
9: Sit at a sidewalk table at the Great Western Hotel in Delhi, India, and wait for a one-eyed Greek bandit. That's what the spokesman said.
4: We're a long way from Delhi, India at the moment. We're still over the English Channel.
9: Well, naturally, old boy. We've only been in the air about 7 minutes.
4: Hey, does it seem to you that we're awful short on crew for a four-motor job like this?
9: Short on crew?
4: Yeah. Only ones I've seen since we came aboard at Croydon Field are the pilot and co-pilot.
9: And a couple of cut customers, if you ask me.
4: You felt that too, huh?
9: What's that?
4: I've had a creepy feeling ever since we took off. A plane like this should have a 7-man crew.
9: Well, they seem capable, I'll give them that. A couple of unwholesome characters, but they handle a big ship with plenty of know-how.
4: I don't like it.
9: Well, we can be sure the 21 old boys wouldn't load us on the wrong ship.
4: That sounds reasonable.
9: The old man had a cabbie waiting for us out in front of 10 Gramercy Park. He delivered us directly from the conference to this plane. Well, we're on the right plane.
4: What about the warning of the flower girl?
9: Sure.
4: They could have substituted cab drivers.
9: And delivered us to the wrong plane?
4: I don't know.
9: Oh, don't say it then. You're making me feel worse by the minute.
4: Hey, what's that program you got in your hand?
9: Program?
4: A piece of slick paper. Looks like a program for a concert. Here, let me see that. It's in Italian.
9: You read Italian?
4: No. Second Summer Symphony Concert. Baritza Opera House.
9: Well, I say, Jack. Baritza. That's where the girls were kidnapped.
4: Reggie, where'd you get this program?
9: Stuck down behind my seat here. Found it when I dropped my cigarette.
4: Look, May 25th, 1948. The day before the kidnapping.
9: Well, I don't get it, Jack.
4: I do. One of the girls had been at the concert. She had this program in her purse when they brought her and the other 11 aboard this ship.
9: This ship?
4: Of course. This is the same plane that kidnapped the girls.
9: And now it's us.
4: One of the girls must have stuck it down behind the seat, hoping it would be found.
9: What unutterable gall. Kidnap 12 girls and then come calmly back to Croydon Airfield and pick us up.
4: We were warned, weren't we? We walked blindly.
9: Okay, Jack. Here comes the co-pilot.
4: Better get set. He looks like business.
9: Well, he's asking for
4: it. Man. See what he has to say.
10: Which one of you is Packard?
4: I am.
10: Captain wants you aboard.
4: Oh, is something wrong?
10: Never mind that. Come on. Or do you want to argue?
4: Oh, why so tough about it?
10: Oh, so you want to debate, huh?
9: Hold it, old boy. Don't take that gun out of your jacket.
10: What's the idea of pulling a gun on me?
9: You have a gun, and I have a gun.
4: And I have a gun. You're at a little disadvantage, looks like.
10: Well, you blasted second-rate fly cop.
4: Cut the talk. Take that gun out of your jacket. Butt in first.
10: And hurry up. If one of us doesn't get you, the other will.
4: That's it. Now drop it on the floor.
10: I'll get you, too.
4: Good boy, Reggie. He'll sleep the good sleep for some time.
9: Well, just made sure. Tie his hands behind him with his own necktie. I say, Jack, pull his breeches down over his feet so he can't get up and walk about.
4: That's not a bad idea.
9: Yeah. Hands tied.
4: Yeah. That'll take care of his feet.
9: Well, what next, old boy?
4: Likewise with the pilot.
9: Oh, excellent. After that, we'll pilot the blooming ship to Delhi, India, after our own fashion.
4: How about it, Reggie? Any radio messages back from London?
9: Just came in. Signed 21 old men.
4: Good. I better stick to the controls. Let's hear it.
9: Yeah, we guessed right. Listen. The cab driver assigned to deliver you to the airport was found dead in a ditch. A substitute driver delivered you to the enemy plane. Hold those two renegade airmen in the ship and deliver them to the high command when you reach Delhi.
4: Good.
9: Don't waste time reaching Delhi. Chandra has information. Signed 21 old men.
4: They seem all fired anxious for us to meet up with Chandra, the one-eyed Greek.
9: I, too. Sidewalk Cafe, the Great Western Hotel, Delhi. Next stop.

0: Been a long time since I've been in India.
1: Yeah, Delhi never changes with the years. More like an oriental circus, a street carnival in the city, huh? Listen to that music down the street.

0: Carnival in the city, huh? Listen to that music down the street.
1: Shish kebab, all the church shish kebab, hello shish kebab.
2: Most of the inhabitants rather
3: cut between us and the music.
0: Colorful, though, eh?
3: Well, here we sit in the sidewalk cafe before the Great Western Hotel. What's supposed to happen now?
1: Gentlemen, fine piece of oriental carpet.
3: Hello. Rug peddler, no less.
1: Very old piece of oriental weaving. Out of a palace.
0: No, thanks.
4: Take it, you fool. Examine it while I talk to you.
3: Oh, sir.
5: Who are you?
4: Jadra.
5: The Greek contact man.
1: Please do examine the rug, master.
3: Pretty nice piece of goods at that, Jack.
0: Yeah, not bad.
5: Hey, what's the layout?
4: Keep examining the rug.
3: Here's the design I like, old boy.
4: Meet me at the west gate to the city at sunset. We go to Nepal, to the Tibetan border by motor car.
5: Tibet? Is that where the girls have been taken?
4: Don't look at me. Examine the carpet.
5: Is that where the girls are?
4: Yes. They're in the harem of the Dalai Lama, just over the Indian border.
3: Look here. Did you say harem?
4: That is all. Tell me to go away. Drive me off.
0: No, you haven't got anything here fit to look at.
1: Kute kabatya! Kute kabatya!
3: Look, old boy. Go away, will you?
1: Infidel! Thief! I spit on you!
3: You'd better not, you blasted old goat.
0: Go on, get out of here.
1: I will gather my friends. I will return and call the riot.
3: Chope really believes in putting on an act, doesn't he?
5: Anyway, the west gate of the city at sunset.
3: What a welter of humanity.
0: This way, Reggie.
3: Ever seen anything like it?
0: Yeah, everybody trying to get in or out of the gates of the city before sunset.
3: Chaps with a herd of goats are having a bad time of it. Hello, Jack. Look at that automobile.
0: Yeah, a Rolls Royce.
3: And a block long. Oh, hello, there's Chadra in the back seat.
5: How about that? Chadra is not only a desert bandit and a Greek, but he's possessor of a Rolls Royce.
6: Come on. Money, old boy.
3: No money.
5: Don't get separated from me, Reggie.
3: Here, right on your heels.
5: Finally made it.
4: Get in the car quickly. Yeah. Do not call attention to yourself.
5: All right, in with you, Reggie.
3: Pleasure. Observe. Such luxury for a Greek rug peddler.
7: Not my car.
5: Oh, borrowed?
7: No. Stolen.
3: What? Stolen?
7: But they will not catch us before we reach Nepal.
5: But after we reach Nepal?
7: In Nepal, the car is mine. It should bring a good price, eh?
3: One-eyed Greek bandit. Knew what they were talking about.
5: How do we get from Nepal to this Dalai Lama's headquarters?
7: Lamasery.
3: Lamasery? You mean they've got a harem in a Tibetan monastery?
7: A Tibetan lamasery is not the same as a Western monastery.
3: Apparently not.
5: You still haven't answered how we get there.
7: The last part of the journey will be by Tibetan ponies. I will guide you to the last plateau. You will have to make the final ascent yourself.
5: Ascent?
7: Certainly. The Dalai Lama's lamasery is high in the Himalayas. It is a veritable eagle's nest.
3: Right up ahead. Lamasery, monastery, whatever it's called in Tibet.
5: Yeah, Eagle's Nest is right. Hangs right out over the edge of a precipice.
3: Now, these must be the gates. Great arch we're approaching.
5: Yeah. I'll be glad to get off of this shaggy pony.
3: Oh, I quite agree. You know, I'm so cramped and blistered from knee to thigh, I feel as though I'd been tenderized. Active, agile little brute, though. Been climbing this blooming mountain since dawn without any let-up. Hello. What's that?
5: Apparently, we've been spotted. Well, let's dig our heels in and get up to the gate.
3: Whoa there. Hold up, boy.
5: Come on. They got the gates open for us. Let's ride in.
3: Yeah. Come on, boy.

0: It's a relief, eh?
1: There is food and a bath awaiting you.
0: Are the ponies?
1: They will be given good care.
2: You act as though you were expecting us.
1: No, but this is a lamasery. It is our duty to give succor to wayfarers who pass this way.
0: Well, that's downright friendly.
1: Hassan, take the ponies. Please follow me. Travel in the Himalayas is a wearisome task. The dust of your journey shall be washed away.
0: Oh, jolly nice of you.
2: And then you'll take us to the Dalai Lama?
1: He receives all visitors. You will be no exception.
0: Certainly a monastic stone cell they've put us in. Straw on the floor for a bed. Lamp fed with a wick floating in it for a light.
2: Nothing wrong with their hospitality. Warm water to cleanse us, a fiery meat stew, and plenty of hot tea to fill us.
0: Quite. Have you made up your mind yet, Jack, whether those champions are for us or against us?
2: Apparently we're just two travelers passing through. What they'll think when they know why we came is something else.
0: I'm keeping my Luger handy just in case. I say that. Have you seen anything indicating there is one girl, let alone 12, locked up in this place?
2: No, but in this labyrinth of tunnels and passages, not to mention... here's our guide again.
0: Hello. Sure, but pleasant hospitality.
1: Hospitality is our business.
0: Well, I should think so.
1: Come. The father will welcome you now.
2: The Dalai Lama?
1: Yes. Please come.
2: You've really set yourself on top of the world up here.
1: Yes, it is out of the world of men.
2: Not only out of this world, but you practically look down through the long blue vault of eternity from up here.
1: You are an imaginative man. Here, you will enter this door. I go no farther.
0: Just walk in, is that it?
1: Please.
2: Keep with me, Reggie.
3: Enter, gentlemen. Enter and welcome.
0: What I say?
2: You're the high priest, the Dalai Lama?
3: Yes. You are surprised?
2: But you're a scholar. This room's a scholar's room. I never thought that in the vastness of this isolation...
3: Why not? For meditation, for deep and concentrated thought, where would one go but to some hidden far-off place?
0: You were educated in England?
3: That was before the First World Conflict. I have not been out of this lamasery, and I have not communicated with the outside world in 35 years.
2: You're a native Tibetan?
3: I was born in a village near here and was brought here and raised and taught by the Dalai Lama before me.
2: But how could a man of your culture, your gentle nature, your friendliness have perpetrated such a crime as you've just committed?
3: Crime?
2: Well, now, let's not beat around the bush. You kidnapped or had kidnapped 12 girls from Barizza, Italy. Those girls are right here in this lamasery.
3: Indeed.
2: Look, the 12 girls are members of influential families from half a dozen great nations. Now, unless this business is corrected without any delay, unless the girls are unharmed and returned safely, you're going to be the number one international criminal.
0: Yeah. What's that?
1: Yes, Master.
3: Bring into this room the 12 girls from the harem.
1: Yes, Master.
2: Then you admit...
3: Please. While the young ladies are being brought here, let me tell you a story. One evening in the early days of World War II, a great plane flying over these mountains crashed into one of our peaks. The priests climbed to the wreckage and discovered it was a refugee plane carrying English passengers from the path of the Japanese. Of the 37 passengers and crew, none lived except a girl child of perhaps 3 years, found unconscious, still clasped in the arms of her dead mother.
0: Sure.
3: And the little one was brought to me, and for 5 years she had been given all the care, the learning, the understanding available among the wise men of this lamasery.
2: One small English girl raised in a place inhabited only by men?
3: A woman from our village was her nursemaid. Oh, but that was not enough.
0: Oh, I should think not.
3: No. And now that she is 8 or perhaps 9, she needs other children, girls of her own Western world.
2: 14 to 17, pretty old for a girl of 9.
3: Not for this one. We have taught her well.
2: And are you going to tell me that because you wanted companionship for this girl, you felt justified in raiding a girl's finishing school?
3: Wait. You are anticipating my story. No. There is no justification. What I did was contact my agent in New Delhi And I gave orders that I wanted 12 presentable young women. It was my thought that in ravished Europe, there are so many misplaced persons, so many young girls made orphans by the war, it would be a wonderful opportunity for 12 of them if they were brought here out of the world's misery, given security, educated, trained, allowed to grow to womanhood under wise, gentle tutorship. It would be a haven for them and companionship for our girls.
0: Yeah, but these children you brought here...
3: I know. The commission was placed in the hands of the wrong men. It never entered my mind that unprincipled agents would commit such an atrocity.
0: Then why didn't you send the girls back? Why didn't you let the world know immediately?
3: How do you suppose Shadow the Greek got his information? And how do you suppose the 21 old men of 10 Gramercy Park received their thread of information?
0: You mean you deliberately laid the way open for us to come to you?
3: Of course. I could have kept the whereabouts of these girls locked away from the world forever.
0: Yeah, but they tried to stop us. The same ship that kidnapped the girls tried to get rid of us.
3: Yes. Those unprincipled agents are now desperate. They know I do not sanction their actions. They knew if you reached me and I gave you their names, they would pay for their crimes.
0: But why would they do such a thing? Kidnap the cream of the crop when Europe is teeming with orphans. They could have brought you 12 poor little waifs off the street and no one would ever have been the wiser.
3: They had criminal minds, those men. And there is never any logic in crime. Wickedness is irrational. Unexplainable.
0: And you're saying the kidnapping was done without your knowledge or consent?
3: I say more than that. It was my doing which led you here to recover the girls. They are free to go back with you. Yes, here they are.
0: Hello. What charming costumes.
3: Come in, young women. These are the native dress of the Tibetan women of distinction.
0: Well, what's the matter? Are they afraid of us or afraid of you?
3: Afraid? I don't think they are afraid of anyone. Is that not true?
4: Yes, Master.
0: I say, that little blonde girl. What's your name?
3: Tell him.
4: My name is Blanka Valska.
3: Young women, this is Mr. Jack Packard, and this is Mr. Reginald York.
5: How do you do?
3: They have come to return you to your school in Italy.
4: Oh, please,
5: may I have permission to speak?
3: This is Miss Marcia Gresham. Her grandfather was once Prime Minister of England.
5: Please, it's so wonderful here. Go back and tell our people that we don't want to leave.
0: What, sir?
5: That stuffy, silly finishing school was making us dull social butterflies, superficial. Here we're learning wonderful things. We're being taught to understand beauty and goodness and intelligence. After we've known this, it would be beastly to return us to Baritza.
0: Okay, what have you done to these girls?
4: They have done nothing.
6: See, only good, only truth.
0: Oh, you've mesmerized them. Hypnotism.
3: Hypnotized by the beauty of depth of their own souls, which was hidden from them in the outer world by trivial, stupid, superficial training.
0: Are you trying to prove we shouldn't return these girls to their friends and families?
3: No, they must go back.
5: Oh, no, you won't.
3: You must go back. You must reveal what you have learned here to your family. If then you wish to return, you are able to persuade your people, that is well.
0: What about the little girl you saved from the plane wreck?
3: She belongs here. She stays.
0: I'll have to report all this information.
3: We'll rest here tonight. And in the morning, the girls will be prepared. And within 48 hours, you will be returned to your own civilization. That I promise you.
0: Hello, Reggie. Hello, hello.
7: I'm listening, old man.
0: Have you been able to contact London?
7: I have that. Please, no end. Ask me to stand by for further chit-chat.
0: Okay, stand by.
7: Right.
0: Hello, you're not supposed to be up front with the pilot.
8: Why not? The other girls think Mr. York is dreamy, but I prefer you.
0: Let's see, you're Marcia Gresham, aren't you?
8: I knew you'd remembered me.
0: How old are you?
8: 17, but age means nothing to a girl.
1: You don't say.
7: Hello, Jack.
2: Yeah, Reggie.
7: Word from the 21-old man. Which takes girls back to Baritza, Italy.
2: Baritza? Not London, huh?
7: No, back to Baritza.
2: Jack.
8: Oh, dear. Are you going to take us back to that silly debutante school?
2: I'm afraid so.
8: You'll stay over 2 or 3 days, won't you?
2: Why?
8: Oh, haven't I given you enough reason without coming right out and saying that I'm mad about you?
2: Well, you were the one who was so mad about the Lamasery and the beautiful things the monks were teaching you.
8: Well?
2: Sure you're not just mad about men in general?
8: A girl can be mistaken many times, but she's bound to be right once.
2: There's that possibility, of course.
8: And I'm right about you. The minute you came into my life, I knew it.
2: That's highly complimentary, I assure you.
0: Say, Jack, here's something more from the 21-old man.
2: Hey, Reggie, you're supposed to stay at your communication station.
0: Well, take a look at this.
2: Drop the girls at Baritza and return to London immediately for assignment with the ambassador at Istanbul, Turkey.
0: How do you like that for an assignment?
8: But you can't stay at Baritza one night.
0: Oh,
2: how about that? The ambassador at Istanbul, Turkey. What's he doing there and why?
8: You think I'm just a child. Well, you wait and see. I'll go back to Tibet and learn all the mysteries hidden there, and I'll turn this old world upside down.
7: In the meantime, back to your finishing school for you, my dear. And then London and the 21 old men for us. Give her the gun, Jack.

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1: We've come to see the Dalai Lama.
2: Greetings. Please dismount.
0: Pleasure. Say, Jack, I can hardly stand.
1: Frankly numb from the waist down, but

You have just heard I Love Adventure, a new Carlton E. Morse production featuring Michael Raffetto as Jack Packard and Tom Collins as Reggie York. Next week, International Incident Number 7, entitled The Ambassador Ricardo Santos Affair, taking us from Istanbul, Turkey, to the jungles of French West Africa. Harry Lang was the llama in tonight's show. Alma Lawton was Marcia Gresham. Don Morrison was Chadra the Greek. Everett Glass was the spokesman. Other players included Lal Chan Mera, Russell Thorson, Gloria Grant, and Blanca de Sonia. The Finishing School Kidnapping was written and produced by Carlton E. Morse. Organ music and effects by Rex Curry. Your announcer, Dresser Dahlstedt.

0: We now present The Adventures of Marco Polo. Marco Polo and his companions arrived at Pekin, the capital city of China. They entered the great gates of the city, and they were immediately arrested on the orders of Van Chu, the governor. They were placed in a dungeon, while the Princess Zelana was taken to the palace of the great Kublai Khan. The Khan looked upon her features, but she twisted her face and grimaced in an endeavor to make herself ugly, so that the Kublai Khan could not make up his mind whether to marry her or not. Princess Zelana then pleaded for the lives of Marco Polo and his companions, but Van Chu, the governor, tried to persuade Kublai Khan to kill them. Eventually, the Khan agreed to interview the four Venetians. Meanwhile, Marco Polo, with his father Niccolo, his uncle Matteo, and servant Benno, were crouching in an underground dungeon.
1: It seems to me that our journey to China has ended in disaster. All we will see will be the four walls of this dungeon.
2: A most uncomfortable dungeon, I must say. The ceiling's too low.
3: Much too low. I cannot stand up straight. I think the Chinese are barbarians.
2: On the contrary, my brother. They're a highly civilized race.
3: They're not treating us like civilized people.
1: Oh, I have a pain in my back. I wonder if we could ask them to place us in a larger and more spacious dungeon. Benno, how are you feeling?
4: Oh, this is a most uncomfortable dungeon, and I do not like the Chinese. I do not like that man, Van Chu, who placed us in this dungeon. He eyed me as if he wanted to kill me.
1: Yes, he eyed us all in that manner. He is a villainous-looking scoundrel.
2: Well, it behoves us to be polite to him. After all, he is the nephew of the Kublai Khan.
1: Well, what do we care for Kublai Khan or his nephew? We are not likely to see either of them again.
3: I blame you for this, Marco.
1: Now, why blame me, my Uncle Matthew?
3: Possibly the Khan knew that you'd been making love to the Princess Zelana, and this is our punishment.
1: Well, I have an idea that the Princess Zelana may be able to save us.
4: I think it is all because of your lovemaking, Master Marco. I have always found that women cause trouble. If we had come here without the Princess Zelana, we might have been saved.
2: Well, we're not dead yet, Benno. Let us trust that the great Khan may consent to speak with him.
1: Someone comes now.
5: Prisoner, you will step out of this dungeon.
2: Are our lives to be spared?
5: Ask no questions. Come with me.
1: Are we to be taken to the presence of the great Kublai Khan?
5: You are to be taken before the great Kublai Khan. You will prostrate yourselves before him, and you will not speak until he addresses you.
1: You see, Uncle Matthew, the Khan has consented to see us. Come, let us follow the governor.
5: You will walk between the files of soldiers. Do not attempt to escape, or you will instantly be put to death.
4: Oh, I wish he would not look at me like that. I know he wants to kill me.
2: Silence, Benno.
1: Now, come, Benno, be of good heart. We are still alive. And of all the wonders of China, we are to see the great Kublai Khan. Though, that is something.
4: Oh, what use is it to see the great Kublai Khan if we are soon to die?
5: Silence! You will come now with my men. March!
0: Marco Polo and his companions were led from the dungeons into the palace of the great Khan. They passed through the gardens, observing the beautiful parks, tame deer, and the hawks which wandered the grounds. They passed the Khan's keepers leading great leopards, which were held by golden chains, and they marveled at the wonders which they beheld. At last they were led into the palace itself, through colonnades of marble pillars inlaid with golden dragons, through mighty halls paved with brightly colored precious stones, until at last they reached the audience chamber. There sat the great Kublai Khan on his magnificent throne. On either side of him were tall soldiers clad in suits of golden mail. The four Venetians moved forward to the foot of the marble steps, which led to the throne.
5: Most noble, high and excellent Khan, ruler of all the world, emperor of the blessed people, before you stand four Venetian prisoners, white men who have dared to penetrate the most magnificent of cities. You have asked that they be brought before you, most excellent, most high and noble Khan. And I order them to prostrate themselves before the ruler of the world.
2: Come, Marco. We must obey these orders. Bow down before the great Khan.
4: It is well. Let the Western men rise that I may look upon them. Who is your leader?
2: Great noble, most excellent Khan. I am the leader of these men. We come offering you friendship. We bring you gifts from the great Pope of Rome. We come from Venice, and our nation is a nation of traders. We have many wonders, many riches, and many marvels, similar to the ones you have here in your land of China.
4: I am told that it is a land without land, this Venice, a land of water.
2: It is indeed a land of water, most noble Khan. My bearers bring you gifts, and we bear messages of friendship.
4: Do you not know that I have decreed that any white men who set foot in this city should die?
2: We knew of that decree, and yet we risked our lives that we might be ambassadors of friendship between your people and ours.
4: You speak like a brave man. What think you of my city?
2: I have not yet seen your city, Great Khan. I have heard much of its wonders, and I trust you may spare my life so I may see them.
4: Well spoken, well spoken. You do not speak words of praise and flattery. You spoke the truth. Who is the tall young man who stands beside you?
2: He is called Marco Polo. He is my son.
4: Your son. Speak, Marco Polo. What think you of my city?
1: All I have seen of your city, great and noble lord, are four walls of a dungeon, the ceiling of which was too low. There was nothing about the dungeon which I'd liked. When I have seen more of your city, mayhap I will give you my opinion.
4: Bravely spoken. Now what says the other man with a beard like a goat?
1: Come, my Uncle Matthew, speak when the Khan addresses you.
3: What? My beard is not like that of a goat.
1: Peace now, peace. Speak when the Khan addresses you.
3: Most noble Khan, I am grateful that you have spared our lives.
4: Yes, well, I may yet alter my mind. What think you of my city?
3: I am told it is a noble city, and I would fain see more of it.
4: Yes, I see. And the other man, what has he to say?
1: He is our servant.
4: What is this, a common servant brought into my presence? And two, what means this?
5: Most noble lord, you asked to see all four prisoners.
4: You did not tell me one was a servant. He may not speak with me. What is the hour?
5: It wants but 1 hour to noon, O noble Khan.
1: How did you tell the hour? I see no sundial here.
4: Have you no water clocks in the nation of Venice?
1: I have never heard of a water clock.
4: Well, that is a water clock standing near the Lord Manchu. Why, we have had them for many years.
2: Ruth, that is a marvel. Can you tell the hour by that device, most noble one?
4: We do. It seems that your nation of Venice is not so civilized, my friend. Now, it is my decree that you shall live until we have shown you some of the wonders of our city. You will be quartered here in my palace. The Lord Manchu will be responsible for your welfare. When you have seen all the wonders we have to show, mayhap I will kill you, but seek not to escape.
2: I pledge my word that we will not seek to escape.
1: Why should you wish to take our lives, most noble Khan? Does the great Kublai Khan slay his friends? Is he a tyrant?
5: Peace, dog. For words of insolence you shall die.
4: Stay your hand, Bantu. It is my will that these men of the Western world shall behold the wonders of my city. They may learn much. And I will have you know, Marco Polo, that I am no tyrant. Christians, Jews, Muslims, and other worshippers all have the freedom of my city. All pray as they wish to pray. And I am much beloved by the people.
1: And yet you would take the lives of four men who come to you with offers of friendship?
4: The white race has not always been disposed towards the people of China. Go now, Vanchu. We'll lead you to your quarters. Tomorrow you shall see the city. You shall have money to spend that you may buy any goods which may chance to please you. Now let my treasurer come forward and give these people money.
2: But, most high, this is not money. These are but pieces of parchment. And the softest parchment I have ever seen.
4: Have you not seen paper? It is a form of parchment which we have used here for many years. And that paper passes for money. You will find that you can purchase goods with it. Now take it and divide it amongst your friends. We will speak again in 3 days' time. And then I will decide your fate.
1: May I ask one question, most noble Khan?
4: You may.
1: The Princess Zelana, she is soon to be wedded to you. With this money which you have given us, May I buy her a wedding gift?
6: Well, I am not sure whether I will wed the princess. She has an affliction of the face which does not please me. Still, that is no affair of yours. Now follow where my officers lead you. The audience is at an end.
0: Marco Polo and his companions were led to their quarters. They were each given large separate rooms, and Marco Polo found himself in a luxurious room, the walls of which were decorated with silken tapestry. The tables and chairs were inlaid with gold and silver. Marco Polo was unable to find out where his companions had been taken. He sat thoughtfully in the vast room when one of the curtains was suddenly pulled aside. Who comes?
7: Marco Polo, have you forgotten me so soon?
1: Zitlana, why, what do you here?
7: Well, I am free to roam the palace at will. I have a woman's cunning. I found there were two ways of entering this room. One entrance is guarded, but the other is not.
1: Oh, you should not have come here, Zitlana. Why? If they find you... Well, I may be killed and you may be killed.
7: No. Hear me, Marco Polo. I have news of great import for you.
1: News?
7: I have found a plan by which you may win the friendship and the gratitude of the great Khan.

0: On your last trip, did you discover what the Earth people eat? They eat a great many of these. They peel them with their metal knives. Boil them for 20 of their minutes. Then they smash them all to bits. They are clearly a most primitive people.
1: For MASH, get smash.
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1: If you're paying this kind of money for a car, you'd want it to have a touch of style, legroom, four doors, and all that. And if this is what you had in mind, you don't even have to pay that kind of money for the new Skoda Super Estel. Skoda's new Super Estel puts the man in the street
2: and his dog
1: on the road.
3: Will you have the polo, dear Liza, dear Liza? Will you have the polo, dear Liza, polo?
4: How very kind of you, dear Henry. I most certainly will. I'll have three or four or maybe more.
3: But you take the old tube.
4: Because they happen to be my tube of polo, dear Henry. Have one. Mm.
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6: Although his career as a crime fighter is sometimes a lonely one, up till now, Batman has never allowed himself to think of marriage. For he knows that marriage would pose a severe problem. But suddenly, it happens. Batman does get married to another costumed crime fighter, the glamorous and lovely Batwoman. How it all happens is revealed in the surprising story of The Marriage of Batman and Batwoman. One night in the Wayne mansion, Dick Grayson is watching his guardian, Bruce Wayne, getting dressed in something other than his Batman costume.
7: Bruce, what are you wearing?
8: Well, surely you've seen me in a tuxedo before, Dick. I'm going to a formal affair tonight. Got a date with beautiful Kathy Kane.
7: Kathy? But you always said she annoys you by interfering in our cases as Batwoman.
8: True, true, but Kathy's a lovely girl. And a lovely girl can be forgiven almost anything. I hope she likes this corsage. Well, I may be quite late, Dick. Don't wait up for me.
6: After watching Bruce Wayne leave, dressed impeccably in his role of a dashing man about town, young Dick sits moodily alone in an armchair in the Wayne living room, brooding over his thoughts.
7: Bruce certainly is getting fond of Kathy. Gosh, what if he should really fall in love and marry her? Boy, would that break up our partnership. Imagine Bruce Wayne married to Kathy Kane. But it couldn't happen. Or could it?
6: Time passes. And then...
8: Dick, wake up, wake up. We have something to tell you.
7: Bruce and Kathy.
9: Oh, Dick, I finally made Bruce realize how lonely a bachelor's life is. And he proposed.
8: When Kathy said yes, well, I didn't want to lose a moment. So we got married tonight. And, Dick, we wanted you to be the first to know it.
7: You're married? Really married?
9: Yes, Dick. See my ring?
7: Bruce, it isn't true. Married? What's going to become of me? I mean, us now.
9: Oh, Dick. From now on, I'll be like a mother to you. Oh, I'm so terribly excited. Darling, I want to go upstairs and unpack my things.
8: Of course, dear. I'll join you in a little while. Now, Dick, listen.
7: Bruce, how could you? Does she know about you? I mean, does she know you're really Batman?
8: Not yet. I'm saving that little surprise for a while. I want her to get used to the idea of being Mrs. Wayne before I tell her she's Mrs. Batman, too.
6: The next night, as Kathy, Bruce, and Dick are dining, the bat phone rings. A summons for help for the Batman and Robin. Taking the call on another extension, Bruce Wayne returns to the table.
8: Kathy, I'm sorry. That was one of my business partners. I've got to meet him right away. Something urgent has come up. And Dick, you will have to come along with me.
7: Right.
9: Oh, will it take long, dear?
8: Oh, probably not. I'll get word to you if we're going to be very late. Let's go, Dick.
6: Changing secretly, Batman and Robin rush to the Gotham City airport, where a robbery is in progress. Meanwhile, left alone in the Wayne mansion, Kathy becomes restless and wanders to the window.
9: Oh, I'm so bored, all alone. Maybe I ought to go out myself. Oh, in the sky outside, it's the bat signal calling Batman. Maybe I will go out. Luckily, I packed my Batwoman costume. I'll help Batman and get back before Bruce returns.
6: And so it is that two vehicles speed through the night to the scene of the same crime. One, a motorcycle ridden by a daring girl.
9: Wouldn't Bruce be surprised to know he's married to the Batwoman?
6: The other, a sleek, black, bat-shaped car, the Batmobile.
8: Wouldn't Kathy be surprised to know she's married to the Batman, eh, Robin?
6: Batman and Robin in the lead arrive first at the airport, where bandits have just looted a safe of its valuables.
8: There they are, Robin. After them.
10: Hey, that's Batman and Robin. They got us blocked off. Quick, up that ramp to the skylight. Explode a few guys. The two of them can't get all of us.
8: Robin,
10: you take that one.
11: But there's three more. How are you going?
8: This rope for my utility belt. If I can loop it over that beam on the roof. There. Now I swing over to this side of the ramp and get one. Then back to the other side for this one. And that makes two. Robin got his man, so there's only one more to go.
10: You ain't gonna get me, Batman! Look out, Batman! He's got a gun!
9: I'll take care of you, mister!
10: Oh, my arm! It's Batwoman! She came through the skylight!
9: Surprise, Batman? I heard the police call on shortwave, just as you did.
8: It's coming out as Batwoman.
10: Where's she gone to, Batman?
8: In a big rush to leave, isn't she? Look, out the window. Bet she's trying to get back home before I return as Bruce Wayne. Robin, come on. We'll take a shortcut. I've got a little surprise planned for my wife.
6: Soon after, as the Batwoman hurries into the Wayne mansion...
9: Batman! And Robin! What are you doing here?
8: I've just had a little chat with your husband. I've told him all about you.
9: No! He... What?
11: Your husband wants to talk to you. Downstairs. This way.
9: Through that grandfather clock? That's a strange entrance to a basement.
6: As they descend, the astonished Batwoman finds herself in a deep limestone cavern filled with incredible equipment.
9: What? This is the Batcave. And if the Batcave is under the Wayne Mansion, you must
8: yes,
9: be...
8: Yes, Kathy. I'm Bruce Wayne.
9: Darling, Batman is my husband. I'm the luckiest woman in the world.
8: Yes, Kathy, but there's something you must understand. Kathy, by revealing my identity, I hope you will realize why I don't want to endanger your life and mine. From now on, Kathy, the Batwoman will have to be content to be just Mrs. Wayne, a normal housewife.
6: The next night, the bat signal once again calls Batman and Robin. As the dynamic duo prepare to leave the Batcave, they are surprised by Kathy.
9: Wait for me. I'll have my costume on in a few minutes.
11: Huh?
8: Now look, Kathy, I'm the crime fighter in this family. A wife's place is in the home.
9: A wife's place is with her husband.
8: But Kathy, suppose you were unmasked. You'd be recognized as the wife of Bruce Wayne, and then the underworld would know my true identity. You could jeopardize my whole career.
9: Don't be silly, darling. That could never happen.
8: Perhaps. But just to make sure it won't happen, I hid your only costume. Kathy, you're staying here. Now, Robin, let's go.
6: On a deserted movie set with a full-sized model of an old-time pirate ship, a crime is underway. A group of stealthy figures slip through the shadows along the wall.
12: Hey, boss, you sure we can grab real silver and jewels in here?
13: I told you. I read where they ain't using phonies in this picture.
14: Do we have to take a break there?
12: So be it. Okay, and then we'll get...
7: Boss, you sure we can grab real silver and jewels in here?
13: I told you. I read where they ain't using phonies in this picture. They got a chest filled with $500,000 worth of the real stuff. They lock it up in the studio safe at night. But that'll be a cinch for us to crack.
14: And you're going to be a cinch for us. Batman and Robin, up above us on a catwalk. Quick, we'll cut across the deck of this ship. Robin, dive down to the ship's gangplank. We'll use it as a springboard.
15: This'll be one pirate ship plank that isn't locked.
14: Look out, Robin. They've got those pirate swords from the ship.
15: Drop it, buddy.
14: Well, for a pirate, you've got an awfully soft stomach.
15: Give me timbers. They almost expect to see Blackbeard, the pirate.
9: Not Blackbeard, but Batwoman.
14: What?
15: Batwoman.
9: Yes, in one of your spare costumes, darling. I did a quick sewing job to make it fit, although it's still a bit too loose here and too tight here.
14: Stay out of it. Robin and I can handle it ourselves.
9: Don't be silly, darling. Why shouldn't I help as long as I'm here?
15: Batman, one of those crooks got away. Look, he's over by the wind machine.
14: Come on, you guys, this way. I've got a gun on him. Hey, look, you guys. The Batwoman without a mask. It's Kathy Kane.
7: Yeah. Didn't she just get married to Bruce Wayne?
14: And she called Batman darling. Hey, that means Batman is Bruce Wayne. Come on, let's get out of here. This is great news.
16: Oh, darling. I'm sorry.
15: Kathy, now look what you've done. Just what Bruce said. You've wrecked Batman's career.
16: Oh, no. No!
15: He's finished, Kathy. And it's all your fault. Batman and Robin down the drain because of you. All because you wouldn't listen. You did it. You did it.
14: Stop it, Robin.
8: Accusations won't help now. Stop it. Do you hear me?
14: Do you hear me?
8: Stop it. Do you hear me?
14: Do you hear me?
8: Do you hear me?
14: Do you hear me?
8: I said, wake up. Wake up.
16: Huh? Bruce?
8: Fine thing. I come back from my date, and instead of finding you in bed, I find you asleep in a chair.
15: Oh, then it didn't happen. Huh, that was all a dream. You didn't marry Kathy.
8: What? Me marry Kathy? Dick, you know I can't get married. But maybe someday I might. Marry Kathy. She's a nice girl, all right. It's an interesting idea. Well, who knows?
15: Golly, are you serious? If you did marry Kathy someday, and my dream came true, oh, no. Holy catfish.

0: It's for you. It's your dinner. It's called Cupboard Love. 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See this foil pouch? Keeps it moist and squeezy. That's right. It's a new kind of cat food. Moist. It's good for you. Like it?
1: New Cupboard Love. What the well-cared-for cat has for dinner.
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fiery horse with the speed of light, a cloud of dust, and a hearty hi-yo, Silver, the Lone Ranger.

0: During the years of unrest that followed the Civil War, a powerful secret organization called the Legion of the Black Arrow sprang up in the western United States. Its members were to be found everywhere, defying the law, or using the law for their own purposes, working toward the ultimate goal of revolt and the foundation of a despotic empire. It was the masked rider of the plains who led the fight against this band of outlaws and traitors, and for once his great strength and courage, his daring and resourcefulness were taxed to the utmost in the cause of democracy. Return with us now to those thrilling days when the West was young. From out of the past come the thundering hoofbeats of the great horse, Silver. The Lone Ranger rides again.
1: Come on, Silver. We're on the trail of the Black Arrow. Hail, Silver! Hooray!
0: Torlock, finally captured by the Lone Ranger, stood heavily guarded on the train that was to take him to Washington. While this cruel leader of the Black Arrow pleaded in fear which bordered on hysteria, he clutched at his throat in a spasm of choking coughs and then fell lifeless to the floor. The unknown leaders in the nation's capital, those traitors who headed the Black Arrow, the men whom Torlock feared, had somehow managed to poison him through one of their accomplices and effectively seal his lips. Later that night, the Lone Ranger and Tonto were talking in their camp.
2: Tonto, I thought when we got Torlock, we'd reached the end of our fight against the Black Arrow.
3: Now we got to start all over.
2: Bill Cody said that Torlock was deathly afraid of being taken to Washington.
3: Not right.
2: He must have known of someone in Washington who gave orders to the Black Arrow.
3: Color plenty high in government.
2: I wonder what the president will say when he learns what happened.
3: How soon him know that?
2: The news was to be sent by telegraph. He should hear it in Washington sometime this morning.
4: Get further details later, Mr. President. I thought you'd want to know of this at once.
5: Little more can be told. Torlock was captured, and the Lone Ranger did his part. I hoped, even though I felt such hope was futile, that Torlock would prove to be the leader of this outrageous plot against our government. By the way, I think a young lady is waiting in the outer room. I'm already late for the appointment I made with her. As you leave, ask her to step in.
4: Very well. The president will see you now.
6: Thank you.
5: Come over here and sit down, won't you?
6: Thank you, sir.
5: That's better. You've been working in one of our offices for some time, haven't you?
6: Yes, sir. I've been in the government service for 8 years.
5: Tell me about yourself.
6: About myself? There's nothing to tell, Mr. President.
5: You were born in Texas, weren't you?
6: Yes.
5: Your parents were among the first to settle there. There are quite a few facts here about you, my dear.
6: Are there?
5: Didn't you like the West?
6: Oh, I love... No. No, I despise the West.
5: That's odd. You've been invaluable to the United States on several occasions. Some of the diplomatic work you've done was worthy of an ambassador. You've shown great ingenuity in carrying out certain missions to which you were assigned.
6: Thank you, sir.
5: I did have another assignment for you.
6: Whatever it is, sir, I'll do my best.
5: It's a difficult one. Possibly dangerous.
6: I'm not afraid of danger. I have no family to worry about me.
5: No relatives of any sort?
6: Not now.
5: Not even in Texas?
6: No, sir.
5: Tell me this, my dear. Have you ever heard of the Lone Ranger?
6: Yes.
5: You have heard of his work in connection with the Legion of the Black Arrow?
6: Against the Legion? Well, yes, I've heard of it.
5: Please read this message. It came this morning by the electric telegraph.
6: Torlock captured. Poisoned. Yes, sir, I've read it.
5: Have you no reaction to it? No thoughts?
6: You want to hear them?
5: Please.
6: Yes, I have thoughts. I didn't think Torlock could live long enough to tell anything to involve the men above him.
5: Your position has made it possible for you to follow the events in the West, especially those in connection with the Black Arrow. Now, why did you think Torlock would be killed before he could talk?
6: Because Torlock was not the leader of the Black Arrow. He was just following orders.
5: And now what will happen?
6: Someone else will undoubtedly take his place to follow orders.
5: Exactly. And that is why I want you to go to Texas.
6: I'm to go to Texas?
5: Yes. And without letting the Lone Ranger or anyone else know who you are, you're to learn all you can. You're to mingle with the people, renew old acquaintances, pick up the threads of the life you left 10 years ago. Give what aid you can to the Lone Ranger, but above all, Learn who takes Torlock's place and who, here in Washington, sends that man instructions.
6: I'm sorry, sir. I would do anything else. Anything else in all the world to help my country. But I cannot go back to Texas.
5: You cannot?
6: No, I can't.
5: But I don't understand.
6: Not even to help the Lone Ranger. Not even to save his life. I can't go back to Texas. I used to love the state, the whole West. The plains and the mountains. The valleys and the endless stretch of land. But now I hate it. I despise it. The West and the things that happened there make me remember that... I'll tell you what happened. Several years ago, I was riding towards Grant's Pass one afternoon. It was one of those glorious days. It seemed that one could see for miles in every direction. I knew that my brother, a Texas Ranger, and some of his friends would come through Grant's Pass that day, and I was riding, hoping to meet them. I hadn't seen Bob for some time. And then, suddenly, there were gunfire. I reined up, listened, with an increased feeling of something clutching at my heart and throat. I couldn't be sure, but the gunfire seemed to come from Grant's Pass, and then as suddenly it began, it stopped. There was nothing but silence. I strained my ears. I thought I heard hoofbeats going away, but I couldn't be sure. I spurred my horse and started towards Grant's Pass. A little way into the pass, with steep walls on both sides of the narrow canyon, I saw... Well, there were six of them. All Texas Rangers. My brother was among them. Even the horses those men had been riding were shot down by the vicious killers from the protection of the rocks at the top of the cliff. There was no sign of life in the pass. I realized that none of those men could be alive, and yet I had to be sure. I examined them. They were dead. All but one. There was one man, terribly wounded, unconscious, in whom there was still a spark of life. I tried to dress his wounds. I tried to force water from a canteen between his lips. I even tried to get him on my horse, but he was too heavy. I couldn't lift him. He, too, must have died soon after I left to try to send help to him. Texas had suddenly become a place I couldn't stand. And the hills, the rocks, the valleys which I'd so loved, I now saw only a hiding place for murderers. The ranches had become a lure for cattle thieves. The very streams and springs of good water had chained to things I hated. Because they gave refreshment to men like those who killed my brother and his friends. I can never return to Texas, to any part of the West.
5: The story you've told is a strange one.
6: Strange? There's nothing strange about it, Mr. President. I'm only one of the countless people who've had an experience like that.
5: But the others have stayed to fight the things that aren't right.
6: Well, perhaps because they didn't love the country as I did. My hatred of it became as deep as my love had been.
5: You said you rode away to get help for the man who still lived. Did you find that help?
6: Not in time.
5: Then he did die?
6: I don't know. The men who shot him must have returned to finish their work. It wasn't until the next day that men could get back to Grant's Pass. They found that graves had been dug, the dead men buried.
5: I see. I told you a moment ago that your story was a strange one. Let me tell you another story which will explain why I made that statement.
6: Oh?
5: A short time ago, I sat in my railroad car outside of St. Louis. It was long after dark. With me was a man who had ridden secretly to talk to me. The story he told was as strange as yours. He, too, was a member of a small band of Texas Rangers who were ambushed. He told me that...
2: The bullets didn't kill me, Mr. President. I recovered consciousness in a cave with food and water beside me. I wondered who had taken me there and who had brought the food. While I lay on the ground trying to remember what had happened... An Indian came into the cave.
3: Me, Tonto.
7: Tonto. Tonto, did you say?
3: Not right.
7: When I was a boy, I knew an Indian boy named Tonto.
3: Me, Tonto.
7: You, the same one. You brought me here to this cave.
3: Not right. Me find you hurt bad. Wound plenty bad, but you get well. Get strong again. Someone bandaged your wound. Someone...

0: bad. Wound plenty bad. But you get well. Get strong again. Someone bandaged your wound. Someone stopped bleeding. Save your life.
1: Otto, there are others. Friends of mine. 5 of them. Did they survive?
0: All of the Ranger dead.
1: All of them?
0: That's right.
1: Then I...
0: You only Ranger left now. You alone.
1: Lone Ranger. Tonto, I'm going to get those men who ambushed us.
0: Oh, you get strong first. It take long time. You unconscious all night.
1: The others. What did you do with them?
0: Me make grave. Make 6 grave.
1: 6 graves?
0: Let outlaw think you dead too. But you not dead. You wear mask. You not let outlaw know you not dead. And then you catch outlaw.
1: I'll do it, Tonto. I'll wear a mask. No one will know who I am. Let them think all 6 of those Rangers have gone west. There'll be one who's still riding. I'll have no name. My name is beneath the mound of earth you built beside the graves of my friends. I'll just be the Lone Ranger.
2: That man recovered his health and strength. He rode from out of nowhere, his face covered by a mask. He carried out the pledge he made and ran every last one of those outlaws to earth. He kept Tonto as his side, riding to where he could serve justice, relentlessly pursuing criminals in all parts of the West. People began to talk about his deeds of daring. He called his white horse Silver, and his thrilling cry of... became known from border to border, from the Mississippi to the ocean. And the Lone Ranger is still riding.
3: The Lone Ranger? I never dreamed...
2: A friend of your brother. You are the one who saved his life.
3: I didn't know that...
2: Nor did I. I'm sorry you won't accept.
3: I do accept. I want to go back to Texas. I want to help the Lone Ranger.
4: The curtain falls on the first act of our Lone Ranger story. Before the next exciting scenes, please permit us to pause for just a few moments.

0: Now to continue our story. It was some time after the meeting at the White House that the Lone Ranger and Tonto were riding across the open country in the direction of Mustang Mag's ranch.
1: Another minute and we'll be with Mustang Mag, Tonto.
2: Plenty good to see her again.
1: I've been wondering how she and Missouri have been getting on. Look, there she is, standing in front of her house.
2: Get him up, Scout. Get him up.
1: She sees us now. She's waving. You know her as a friend, too, don't you, Silver, old boy? Steady, boy. Steady,
2: oh,
1: Silver.
2: Scout. Oh, fella.
3: Oh. Hi there. Merlin, this ain't a sight for sore eyes. Get yourselves off them saddles and come here where my old eyes can see something good to look at for a change.
1: Hello, Mustang Mag. Certainly good to see you.
3: Well, doggone it all, I begun to think you clean forgot about me. Missouri was wondering another day if you'd turn up soon. Get off of that paint there, Tonto. Land sakes, the two of you as welcome as the flowers in spring. Come on inside, I got some pride.

0: I'm a side mate. You both look plumb tired out.
1: We've been traveling over a lot of territory, Maggie.
0: Oh, you look it. So's them horses look it. You better stay here a few days. Well, look. Silver's catched sight of his son over in the grazing corral. He's looking at you.
1: All right, Silver. Go ahead.
0: That horse knows as much as a human. More than some humans, I know. Did you see the way he looked at you to get permission to run over yonder?
1: Yes. How's the colt doing, Maggie?
0: Oh, first rate. Finest horse ever seen. Oh, shucks. There's Missouri's coming. He's seen you now, and I wanted to have a few words with you alone.
2: Missouri, come on, run, eh?
3: Hi there! The Lone Ranger and Tonto. I'll be a sword off hornbill if it ain't. Jiminy Christmas if it ain't my partners.
1: How are you, Missouri?
3: fine. How are you, Tonto?
2: Me glad to see you, Missouri.
0: Now, Missouri. Missouri, I want a word with you before you start talking too much. Those two have been traveling hard, and they've got to stay here for a while and rest up.
3: They sure should. It's doggone tough that they can't.
0: What do you mean they can't? They're going to. And ain't a thing in the world to stop them.
3: But I says
0: there ain't a thing in the world to stop them, Missouri, and that's that. Now, blast your buttons. Don't argue the point.
3: Well, I wasn't figuring to argue fine, Mag.
0: Only that'll do.
3: I figured the way that man had come here spoke that it was mighty urgent.
0: Listen to me, you addle-brained rooster. Ain't nothing more important than keeping the Lone Ranger fit and strong. The lad needs a couple of days.
3: Maybe after he's talked with Veach, he can come back. No, May! Don't you hit me with that stove wood!
0: Oh, well, the old fool's let the cat out of the bag now.
1: Who is Veach?
0: Oh, I may as well tell you the whole of it. But you got to come inside the house to listen. I'll get some food started. And as for you...
3: But, Meg, I didn't do nothing.
0: You've got no more brains than this hunk of firewood. Here! Start the fire to go on before I bend it around your neck.
3: Yes,
1: sir. Meg, let's hear about it. How did Leach know we'd come here?
0: Oh, I don't know much about it. A stranger come through here a couple of weeks ago, and he said that Mr. Leach was powerful anxious to see the Lone Ranger, and that there was all fire and important things he had to tell you. You don't know him, do you?
1: Leach? No, I don't.
2: Tonto not know him.
0: Well, maybe he's a newcomer to town. Anyhow, he's there in that house the Brewsters used to live in, and that's all there is to it. I figured you'd light out of here as soon as you heard about it, and I wasn't going to tell you for a couple of days.
1: Thanks for your interest, Mag, but you're right.
0: Huh?
1: We are going to light out. I want to know why this man Leach is so anxious to talk to me.
3: They figured that sooner or later you'd turn up
0: you
3: here...
0: You were still. You already talked too much.
3: Yes.
1: Mag, is there anything else that I should know?
0: Oh, you got it all now, but drat it, do be careful.
1: I will. I think we'll drift into town disguise and learn something about Leach before we call on him.
0: Well, you don't have to go to town right now. You'll wait long enough to set down to a hot meal, can't you?
1: Yes, Mag. We'll go into town this evening.
4: Leach? Yeah, the poor critter. He's just hanging on by willpower.
1: Now, what do you mean by that, bartender? Hanging on by willpower?
4: Well, that's what the boys say. He's getting weaker all the time. Can't seem to eat nothing or sleep or anything else.
1: You know what his trouble is?
4: No, he's sort of mysterious-like. No one can tell what's ailing him. He ain't been here very long.
1: I see.
4: He ain't been able to get up from his bed for the past week. Half the time, he can't even talk so as to make sense.
1: And does he live alone?
4: Yep.
1: Well, can't the doctor tell what's the matter with him?
4: All the doctor can say is that Leach is burning hot with fever. Goes every morning. Leach won't have him no other time.
1: Why not?
4: Well, I don't know. Just can't act, I reckon. Yeah, but look at here, stranger. You know Leach? Maybe you're a friend of his.
1: I've never heard of him before I came here.
4: And why are you interested in him now?
1: Because I never heard of a case like this.
4: What'd you say your name was, stranger?
1: I didn't say.
4: Well, what is it then?
1: Oh, call me whatever comes handy. Now, thanks for the information.
4: Doggone odd the way that hombre acted. I wonder just what there is about that fellow Leach.
1: I know, it's just a little way to where Leach is living. He'll be there shortly.
2: Him hang on to life to talk to Lone Ranger. What him got to tell?
1: Someone must have known that we'd come this way more often than any other.
2: Someone know we friend of Mag, Missouri.
1: Yes, Leach couldn't have known that. He must have been getting information from someone here in town. Wonder who that would be.
2: Me not know.
1: I couldn't find anyone who knew Leach very well.
2: That right?
1: You'll stop in the shadows over there, and I'll take the disguise off and get my mask on. And we'll see what Leach has to tell the Lone Ranger. It's a house, all right. Someone said he kept a little oil lamp burning all night.
4: We go in there?
1: Tonto, I think we can walk right in. Looks to me as if the door is partly open.
4: Oh, that right.
1: Come on, then. You hear that moan?
4: Ah.
1: Come on in. Leach. Leach, where are you?
4: Room in there.
5: Who's here?
1: Leach, I was told by Mustang Mag in Missouri that you were anxious to see me.
5: Hanging on. Long time. Waiting here.
1: What's the matter?
5: Lone Ranger. I'm waiting for the Lone Ranger.
1: I'm right beside your bed. Here, I'll turn up the lamp.
5: No. No, Lee.
1: Lalo will examine you. Sometimes he can cure sick people as well as a doctor can.
5: No. Not now. Wait.
4: Well, let me take a look.
5: Not now. Morning. Doctor always comes in the morning.
1: Well, why did you want to see me?
5: I want to see the Lone Ranger.
1: I'm right here.
5: Wait. Can't talk now. Wait, talk in morning.
1: All right, then.
5: It's mighty important. Morning.
1: I'll be back in the morning, then.
5: Wait.
1: Yes?
5: Don't leave me.
1: But you said
5: Don't go away from here. You stay in the other room. Maybe I won't live till morning.
1: Now, look here, Leach.
5: No, wait. Let me speak. If I feel that I'm going out, I'll call. Then I'll tell you what's on my mind. Otherwise, we'll talk in the morning. I'm stronger in the morning.
1: Very well, then. Tonto and I'll spend the night in the other room.
5: Good.
1: Now, come on, Tonto.
6: Don't touch me.
1: What's the matter?
4: King Sabe. He only put hand on forehead. That's all Tonto do.
1: We'll leave him alone, Tonto. Come on. This is a strange situation, Tonto.
4: Plenty strange. Me put hand on forehead. Forehead not hot. Forehead cool.
1: Then you don't think he had a fever?
4: No, me not think so.
1: Well, we'll lose nothing by humoring him for a few hours. We left the horses where they'll be all right until morning.
4: Ah.
1: We might as well get some rest while we're here. I'll spend the night here in this chair.
4: Me here on floor.
1: It's good to relax. I can't figure Leach out at all.
4: Plenty big puzzle.
1: What was that?
4: That door, house.
1: How did it happen to close like that?
4: Me not know.
1: Might have been the wind.
4: No. No wind tonight.
1: Well, doesn't matter.
4: Maybe we make light in this room, huh?
1: No need to, Tonto. Otto, hear that?
4: Tap on window. Me go look.
1: See anything out there?
4: No.
1: I'll have a look outside.
4: Do you not see anyone?
1: No, I... Here, what's this?
4: What you find there?
1: Look here, Tonto. I found this note just inside the door.
4: Kimasabe, rider on the other side of the house.
1: Whoever it is, they wanted to be sure we got this note. Poke up the fire there. Get enough light for me to read it. Seems to be a night of strange happenings. Another lieutenant, I can make it out now.
4: What note say?
1: If you value your life, don't let Leach leave the house tonight.
4: Who write note?
1: Oh, I don't know. It looks like a girl's handwriting. Mighty fine writing. Well educated. I'm going to have a quiet look into Leach's room. I'd like to know what this note means.
4: Watch the floor. Not make squeak.
1: I'll be careful. Leach.
5: You, what?
1: What are you doing there?
5: Air. Gotta have air. Be all right out of doors.
1: Here, let me help you.
5: Oh, thanks. I'll lean on you a little.
1: What were you doing in the corner of the room?
5: I was confused. Couldn't find the door. Dizzy. I'll be all right outdoors. Just leave me alone.
4: You turn up light.
5: No, my eyes. Just let me out of doors.
1: Leach, you're too weak to go out of the house. We'll put you back in that bed.
5: No. Let me go.
1: Here, you're stronger than you acted a minute ago.
5: I'll show you. Now stand back. I've got a gun.
4: Him plenty strong now.
1: Better change in you, Leach. Turn that light up, Tonto.
4: Me fix
5: it. No, you don't. You stand still.
4: Kimasabe, here, blasting powder in this corner.
1: So you plan to blow us up?
5: That's what I planned.
1: As a last resort, I suppose you'll shoot us.
5: I didn't figure to risk being tried for murder, but if that's the only way to get rid of you, I'll do it. Maybe the explosion will destroy the evidence.
1: Who hired you to do this, Leach?
5: That's none of your business.
1: Well, if you're going to shoot us, you might at least satisfy our curiosity.
5: I'll tell you just this. You thought the Black Arrow Legion was licked, didn't you? Well, it ain't. It's going to be stronger than ever before.
1: That's what I wanted to be sure of. Now, Leach, I'm slapping leather.
5: Oh, my hand!
1: All right, Tonto, step on the fuse now.
6: I'll fix it. All right, you pulled that lightning draw. You shot my gun away.
1: Right, and now I'm going to...
6: They say you never shot to kill. Well, this time, mister, you'll shoot to kill. You won't get me. I'm going out that window.
1: You told us what we wanted to know.
6: I'm going, mister, and you follow at your own peril. Here, Redskin, take this.
1: That's all right, Tonto. I want to see where he leads us. Come on, after him outside.
3: Get up there.
1: This way.
3: Don't risk following me, mister.
1: We've risked death before this. Yep. After him, Tonto.
7: Get him up, Scout.
1: I'll settle. Fire.

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1: Yes, it's for you. It's your dinner. It's called Cupboard Love. Cupboard Love's different. Comes in a packet, not a tin. See this foil pouch? Keeps it moist and squeezy. That's right. It's a new kind of cat food. Moist. It's good for you. Like it?
2: New Cupboard Love. What the well-cared-for cat has for dinner.
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0: you folks, hold on to your hats and pass those Kellogg's Corn Pops, because here comes Guy Madison as Wild Bill and his pal Jingles, which is me, Andy Devine. We got another rootin' tootin' Wild Bill Hickok adventure story for you from that great new cereal with the sweetening already on it, Kellogg's Corn Pops!
1: Kellogg's Corn Pops brings you Wild Bill Hickok, transcribed in Hollywood and starring Guy Madison as Wild Bill and Andy Devine as his pal Jingles. Not all the dangers faced by the early settlers of the West came from outlaws. There was the bitter cold of winter, the drought of summer, and the terror of every sort of wild animal from buffaloes to bobcats. Late one autumn, two lone prospectors followed a narrow trail high on the Rockies. A fresh snow was beginning to fall. It was bitter cold, and one of them wanted to turn back.
2: I don't like it, Jim. I don't like it at all. Let's get out of these mountains while we can.
3: We can't turn back now, Shorty. Just when we're about to find that gold.
2: My hands is about through to stiff. I got a funny feeling about this trip. Had it ever since we started.
3: Hey, here's a turnoff, just like map says. Come on, Shorty. Gold mine ain't over 100 yards ahead.
2: Be careful of that trail. Kind of narrow along the ledge.
3: Nothing's stopping me now.
2: Hey, Jim, that cougar's right above us.
3: Right about to jump.
2: Jim, my hands are so stiff I can't draw.
3: Too late. Look out, he's jumping.

0: We're mighty grateful that you could come to Canyon Crest and help us, Mr. Hickok.
1: Please sit down, both of you.
2: Well, if it's all the same to you, I'll stand with my back to the fireplace, Mrs. Burley. It's kind of nippy out.
0: Yes, winter's coming early. I'll put a little more wood on the fire.
3: Now, what's this all about, folks?
1: Mr. Hickok, two prospectors have disappeared up in the mountains. One of them, Shorty Briggs, was my brother. We're afraid something's happened to them.
0: I tried finding them myself. But after all, I'm not a scout, only a real estate operator.
2: Well, business must be good, Mr. Callahan, judging from that gold watch chain.
0: Well, the West offers great opportunities for all of us, Jingles. I prefer ranching, but gave that up when a horse fell on my right leg. That's why I have a limp now.
3: Mrs. Burley, you want us to help find your brother, is that it?
1: Yes, Mr. Hickok. We hope that with your knowledge of tracking and scouting, that you could find out what happened to him and his partner.
0: Of course, their trail's pretty old now, with the snow and all.
2: Well, now, never you mind about that, Mr. Callahan. Bill could trail a wood pick across a dry rock in the dark of the moon.
0: Yes, I'm sure he could.
3: Jingles always likes to stretch things a little.
2: Oh, stretch things nothing. Bill could snuff the cobwebs out of a coon track and tell you where the varmint aimed to go tomorrow.
3: Mrs. Burley, do you have any idea where the two men were headed for in the mountains?
1: No, I'm afraid not. You see, they'd bought a map from a medicine man named Old Wild Horse.
2: A map? You mean to a gold strike?
0: Well, that's what they hoped. But everybody knows Wild Horse is crazy as a loon.
1: Lives all alone near Moundville, ghost town, 3 miles west of here.
3: Wouldn't hurt to have a little talk with him, Jingles.
1: Oh, then you will try to find Shorty and his partner?
3: We'll see what we can do.
1: Mr. Hickok, I...
3: Yes, Mrs. Burley?
1: Well, I don't know how to say this, but I've got a funny feeling.
2: You know, come to think of it, so have I.
1: I mean, that something else is wrong, that something unseen and strange is going on.
2: Holy cow, Mrs. Burley, you're right.
3: What is it, Jingles?
2: My coattail's on fire. Well, don't just stand there and stare at me. Put me out.

0: Ooh, ooh, Buckshot, ooh. Ooh. Somebody's bending over that campfire, Jingles. It's likely old Wild Horse.
1: Well, Bill, he don't even notice us.
0: Muttering something over the fire.
1: Well, Mr. Callahan's right. Wild Horse sure acts loony to me.
0: You never know about these medicine men. Now let me do the talking, Jingles.
1: Go ahead, but I don't know what you're thinking you'll get out of him.
0: Wild Horse.
2: White man break spell of medicine men. Bring evil.
0: No, Wild Horse. I'm asking your help. We came to you about a map.
2: Wild Horse have no map.
1: What'd I tell you, Bill? Come on now, let's go back. I'm getting cold.
0: Shh, Jingles. Wild Horse, not many days ago, you sold a map to two prospectors. One that they followed into the mountains in search of gold.
2: They take map. Wild Horse not tell them to go.
1: But you can draw us another one like it.
2: Wild Horse have no map.
0: I have many silver dollars.
1: It'll buy you food and tobacco, Wild Horse. Better think it over.
2: I draw a map.
0: Good. Here, on the back of this letter.
2: I draw a map. But first, I tell you what I tell prospectors. At the end of trail is death.
1: Death? Oh, now you're just hoorahing us, ain't you?
2: Trail start at Rushing River, where mountains begin.
0: We'll find it.
2: Go trail to waterfall. Turn left. Trail go this way.
1: Well, go on.
2: Wait. We're not alone. Someone behind Mesquite.
0: You're right, Wild Horse.
1: Now, Bill, down!
0: We're targeted by this campfire, Jingles. Place away!

0: Howdy, partners. Is your old pal Panhandle Jim saying there's more than one way eating those sweet-tasting Kellogg's Corn Pops? Yes, sir, Corn Pops is a two-way cereal. You can eat Kellogg's Corn Pops two ways. One way is right out of the box, like I'm eating them now. Like you've probably eaten them while we listened to Wild Bill. Yes, sir, they're a real tasty snack with a sweetening already on them. Now, the other way to eat Corn Pops is out of the bowl with milk. But remember what I said about the sweetening. Don't go pouring a lot of sugar on Kellogg's Corn Pops. They're already sweetened. Tasty, puffed-up hearts of corn all ready to go. They're not only good, but mighty good for you. My partners, they're a real two-way cereal with B vitamins, vitamin D, with important minerals and food energy, too. That means your mom's going to let you eat all you want. Say, you better gallop down the store and get a load of Corn Pops first thing tomorrow. You'll need plenty because the whole family's going to be getting into Kellogg's Corn Pops. Now, listen to this little saying. Kids love Pops, moms love Pops, and Pops love Pops. Right now, I'm busting to get back the show. How about you? Good. Let's go.
1: Now, back to Wild Bill Hickok and Jingles. As the old medicine man Wild Horse draws a map, rifle shots come from the mesquite. Trapped in the light of the campfire, Bill and Jingles can only return the fire.
2: Don't waste your shots, Jingles.
3: It's as dark out there as the inside of your pocket. You know, I sure don't get it. Somebody had plenty of chance to get a bead on us, but they missed by a country mile.
2: Jingles.
3: Yeah, Bill?
2: He didn't miss.
3: What?
2: He hit Wild Horse. He's dead.
3: No. Well, the map he was drawing still in his hand.
2: Lucky it didn't fall in the fire. Well, he didn't finish it.
3: Well, a lot of good will do us now. Bill, what's going on? Why should somebody want to murder a poor locoed Indian?
2: I've got an idea. We'll find the answer up there in those mountains.
3: You mean you think this killing's got something to do with them prospectors?
2: There's one way to find out. That's to trail them.
3: But it's snowing plenty up there, Bill, and, well, if there's anything I don't like, it's snow.
2: The map will get us part of the way. From there on, we'll have to use every scouting trick we ever learned.

0: Keep moving, Jingles. To the left, this way.
1: The trail's covered with snow, Bill. I ain't seen any kind of a sign for the last hour.
0: See the brown pine needles on that branch, Jingles?
1: Sure, what about it?
0: It means somebody built a campfire underneath that tree not too many days ago.
1: Oh, yeah. You know, I was about to notice that.
0: I'm sure you were, Jingles.
1: Hey, speaking of campfires, Bill, I'm getting awful cold.
0: We've still got another hour of daylight.
1: But I'm getting blue as a whetstone. I told you I hated snow like poison.
0: Those prospectors couldn't have gone much farther.
1: Oh, maybe if we started calling them, hello!
0: Not even an echo.
1: Oh, well, stands to reason. The echo froze solid before it got halfway back.
0: Down along this ledge, Jingles. At least it'll shelter us from the wind.
1: Bill, I still think we ought to...
0: Easy, boy, easy. What's in trouble, huh?
1: They're skittish about something, ain't they?
0: Yeah, something's bothering them. Jingles!
1: Huh?
0: There's the trouble. On the trail right ahead.
1: Leaping lizards. Couple of fellas half covered with snow. Come on!
0: Frozen, Jingles. But that's not what killed them.
1: I'll say it ain't. They was clawed to death.
0: Cougar, maybe. Those cats get pretty big.
1: A cat just jumped them and there you are. Explains everything.
0: Everything, Jingles? What about the death of old Wild Horse last night?
1: Oh, that?
0: I've never seen a cat that could shoot a gun.
1: But how could that have anything to do with this?
0: And another thing. Those fellows had a map to follow. There's none in their pockets. Means somebody took it.
1: I never saw a cat that could do that either. What do you make of it, Bill?
0: There's only one answer. Old Wild Horse's map did lead to something, and Shorty and his pal were getting too close.
1: But only a cat, Bill.
0: People have been known to train wild cats. Teach them to do their killing.
1: You mean somebody set that cougar on him? Hey, Bill, that means he could be watching us right now.
2: No, Satan. No, not yet. Like to break chain, huh? Get at those two snoopers down there, just like you did those prospectors. No, no. Moss let you loose when right time comes, Satan. You'll get your chance at Hickok and Jingles yet.
0: No use trying to push on now. We can build a fire here under the trees for the night.
1: Well, that suits me just fine.
0: First thing in the morning, we'll do some looking around.
1: A few dead branches here. Oh, we'll need more than that, though.
0: I'll get a fire going. You scratch around and look for some more.
1: Sure. Takes a big fire to keep varmints away. Gotta hurry before dark sets in.
0: I'll have a blaze here in a jiffy. Little food will kind of pick up our spirits.
1: Oh, Bill! Bill, help me!
0: Jingles! Jingles, where are you?
1: Down here. Didn't know I was so close to the cliff. Snow dropped right out from under me.
0: You all right?
1: Well, for now, hanging on to a ledge. But there ain't nothing below me for 1,000 feet.
0: Hang on, I'll get a saddle rope.
1: Oh, hurry, will you, Bill?
0: What's the rope, Jingles? Here it comes.
1: I got it. Now, wait, I'll wiggle your loop around me.
0: Say when.
1: All right. Pull away.
0: Can't you help a little?
1: You just keep pulling.
0: We're making it. Only a little farther.
1: Bill, what was that?
0: A cougar, Jingles. On the ridge, right behind me.
1: Well, then let me go. Draw your gun, Bill. Let me go.
0: I don't dare, Jingles. You'd be a goner.
1: Well, if that cat jumps, we're both goners. Do like I said.
0: If I can wind this rope around this tree and get one hand free.
1: Bill, for the last time, forget about me. Bill! Bill, say something!
0: You can come up now, Jingles. It's safe.
1: Well, what in tarnation happened up here?
0: I fired too soon, scared him off. Cougar's gone for now.
1: Oh, Bill, I... Well, after what you done, well, I just don't know how to say it.
0: You don't have to say anything, partner.
1: Well, just the same, Well, all I gotta say is you sure took your time.
0: That's more like it.
1: And what I said about snow before goes double now. Now, let's get that fire going.
0: Not this time, Jingles. We're going to track that cougar while the trail's still fresh.
2: It works, Satan. Look at them now. Follow your tracks. Just what Morse want. Couldn't have worked better. Go on now. They keep tracking you till Hickok and Jingles walk into big trap. Go, Satan. Go!
0: Tracks are easy enough to follow in this fresh snow, Jingles.
1: Well, not if it gets any darker.
0: Means we gotta move fast.
1: But, Bill, that cat could lead us all over these mountains. We'll be stuck out here in the middle of nowhere.
0: We can always find our way back.
1: Well, just the same, I don't fancy falling over no more cliffs.
0: Jingles, the cougar didn't make those tracks.
1: Well, I'll be. Boot tracks.
0: Looks like somebody's here ahead of us.
1: The fellow that's got the cougar, just like you said.
0: Maybe. Notice anything peculiar about the tracks?
1: What do you mean?
0: Never mind. Come on now, let's hurry it up.
1: Bill, this don't make any sense at all.
0: Either that or too much sense. Here, down this draw.
1: Funny. Tracks. Seem to have disappeared.
0: But they led us right. Look up there ahead. An opening in those rocks.
1: The gold mine, of course. Bill, we're not going in there.
0: It's what we're looking for, isn't it? Careful now. Watch every step you make.
1: Might as well have your head in a gunny sack.
0: Opening up into some sort of a room. Got to risk a match.
1: Well, here's one.
0: Light that candle. Somebody's been here before us.
1: Bill, would you look at what's here?
0: We found a gold mine, all right. But different than we expected.
1: What do you mean?
0: That's a counterfeiting machine, Jingles. Somebody's using this cave as a hideout for a counterfeiting operation.
1: Bill, that's why them prospectors was killed. They almost stumbled into this place.
0: Killed by a wild animal to make folks think it was nothing but an accident.
1: Well, this is no place for us, so why don't...
0: Jingles, the cougar's back there.
1: I told you, Bill.
2: Get back. Trap, Satan. Go get him.
1: Somebody else is back there, too.
0: Keep away from me, Jingles. He can't get us both at once.
1: Bill, he's going for your throat.
0: Got him, Jingles.
1: I got another varmint. Come out of there.
2: You're not take Moss. You kill my cat now. Moss kill.
1: Well, he may know how to train killer cats, but he sure don't know how to duck a right hook.
0: Find something and tie him up, Jingles.
1: Sure. Well, the cougar's dead, and we got his trainer and the secret to the gold mine. Guess that about does it.
0: Not quite, Jingles. There's still someone else.
1: Somebody else? Now, how would you know that?
0: Remember that boot track we saw back there in the snow?
1: Yeah, well, what about it?
0: Look at what this fellow has on his feet. Not boots.
1: Oh, moccasin. I might have known he was part Indian.
0: We can be sure the boots belong to the real head of the counterfeiting gang, and I know just who it is.
3: You're right, Hickok. I'm the real head.
1: Bill, at the mouth of the cave.
3: No, don't draw either of you. You weren't killed by the cat. But there are other ways. Ways that are much more certain.

0: Right now, I want to tell you about one of the big jobs on a ranch. Riding fence. 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Now, all together, let's tell everybody who loves Corn Pops. Kids love Pops. Moms love Pops. And Pops love Pops. Now you're talking. Let's hustle on back to the show.
1: Now back once again to Wild Bill Hickok and Jingles. Having solved the mystery of the gold mine, Bill and Jingles find themselves face to face with the head of the counterfeiting ring.
2: My gun's enough. Drop yours on the floor.
3: Do what he says, Jingles.
4: Callahan? It's Mr. Callahan. Is that who you thought, Bill?
3: That's right, Jingles. A man doesn't get rich on real estate in this country. Not yet.
2: Untie horse, Jingles. Hurry it up.
4: All right, but... Well, if you're the crook, Callahan, why did you send for me and Bill in the first place?
2: Can you think of a better way to make me look good in the eyes of the town?
3: But you didn't count on us finding your cave, right, Callahan?
2: Perhaps I should have killed old Wild Horse sooner. Or taken into account your skill as a tracker and scout. I'll let that be a lesson.
4: Well, that ain't the only lesson you're going to learn.
2: Shut up, Jingles. Well, come on, Morse. You're all right now.
5: You give Morse gun, Callahan. Give gun.
2: Not yet, Morse. This is all going to be another accident. Next spring, when the snow thaws, they'll find Hickok and Jingles at the bottom of a canyon where they fell.
5: I make them fall. They kill my cat.
2: If you like, Morse. Out of the cave now, both of you. We'll be right behind.
3: Come on, Jingles.
4: Bill, somehow this don't seem healthy to me.
2: Straight ahead, toward the cliff. And don't stop.
4: See what I mean, Bill?
3: Just watch me, Jingles. The pine branch.
4: What for?
3: I'll hold on to the branch going by.
4: Hey, I get it.
5: Shh.
3: And when I let go...
5: Look out, boss!
3: Jump, Jingles!
4: Give me Callahan! Moss is too easy!
3: Callahan's mine!
4: Oh, Bill, that ain't fair, Bill!
3: Need help, Jingles?
4: Hit me in the stomach, will you? Now, come on, Bill. How about letting me at Callahan?
3: Out of the way, Jingles.
5: No!
3: All right, Jingles. Callahan's all yours.
4: Well, he ain't much good now. Well, them two sure make a neat little pile, don't they? Now, that's what I've been wanting, Bill. A great big fire.
3: Callahan and Moss don't seem to be enjoying it tied up there.
4: Be a lot hotter where they're going once we get them to Canyon Crest.
3: That's up to the jury, Jingles.
4: Oh, sure, I know, but I still can't figure out how you suspected Callahan.
3: Those boot tracks.
4: Oh. Well, I'm fried on one side. Now I'll put my back to the fire. Boot tracks? What about them, Bill?
3: I thought you noticed. Whoever wore them favored his right leg. He had a slight limp.
4: Like Callahan? Oh, then you knew it was him all the time before we ever went into that cave.
3: Now, there's just one more thing you should know, Jingles.
4: What's that?
3: You won't mind if I tell you.
4: Oh, of course not, Bill. What do you want to tell me?
3: Your coattail's on fire.
4: What again? Oh, my gosh. Oh, what'll I do?
3: Try sitting in a snowdrift.
4: Snowdrift, that's it. Let me out of it. Out of my way.
3: You just made it in time.
4: Yeah. You know something, Bill?
3: What, Jingles?
4: Like I said, there's nothing in the world I like better than snow.
6: Hey!
1: here are the stars of Wild Bill Hickok, Guy Madison, and Andy Devine.
3: Andy and I will be around your way again next week with another story, so be sure and be with us, will you?
4: Yeah, you betcha, and I promise you one thing. No more coattails on fire, that's for sure.
3: Meanwhile, Andy and I also hope you'll remember to get Kellogg's Corn Pops.
4: Right. It's the great new cereal with the sweetening already on it.
3: You bet it is. We think Corn Pops are great. So long.
4: See you next week.
1: Yes, sir, be sure to listen next week at the same time on this same station when Kellogg's Corn Pops brings you another exciting story of Wild Bill Hickok, starring Guy Madison and Andy Devine in person. Today's cast included Virginia Gregg, Tony Barrett, Joe Duvall, Tom Holland, and Jack Moyles. Our director is Paul Pierce, music by Dick Orant. This is a David Heyer production, transcribed in Hollywood. This is Charlie Lyon reminding you, kids love Pops, moms love Pops, Pops love Pops. Kellogg's Corn Pops.

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1: It was easy enough for the Gregory party to find the magic island of Euclidea, but it seems impossible for them to leave it. When Jerry and Joan rendered most of the equipment on the island useless, and a chemical formula of Captain Bradford's put many of the Euclideans to sleep, the Gregory boat left the island in safety. However, they ran out of fuel oil after an hour's run, and a drum of oil left floating on their course proved to be not oil, but turpentine. So the helpless boat heaves to and is standing by now to be boarded and towed back to Euclidea by a submarine. Jerry and Joan, Mrs. Gregory, and Captain Bradford stand at the rail, waiting for the submarine.
2: But I tell you, that woman submarine commander's a good friend of ours.
3: Yeah, but don't be too sure of that, Jerry. She's coming out to capture us, isn't she?
4: That is something she cannot refuse to do, Captain Bradford. Her safety and any value she might have as a friend lie in the fact that the Euclideans do not suspect her.
5: I think that's reasonable enough, Tex.
3: Well, I'm not so sure, Pat.
5: Well, we haven't any choice. We're going to be towed back to G-47 and his mad colony, and I, for one, have no interest in the person who takes us back.
2: Oh, you mustn't feel so hopeless, Mrs. Gregory. Why, that girl at the gas and the chemical laboratory put her to sleep just so she could help us before. Maybe she'll find some way to help us again.
4: You are right, Jerry. Commander S-1 will aid us again, if the opportunity presents itself.
3: Yeah, but I've got a notion that after the way we handled him, old G-47 is going to make it his business to see that no such opportunity gets a chance to present itself.
2: I wonder how close the sub was when she called us on the radio.
5: Would there be any way of knowing that, Tex?
3: No, and it wouldn't do any good if we did know. Thinking about getting a last-minute message to Johnson, weren't you, Jerry?
2: Yeah, I thought we might as well try it.
4: That would be of no help, Jerry. Johnson is too far away to come to our assistance now.
3: Yeah, not only that, but the batteries are so weak, the set probably won't work more than a few miles.
5: Johnson might be trying to call us, though. Don't you think one of us should stay in the cabin with the radio?
2: Well, I'll go in if you want me to, sir.
4: And I will go with you, Jerry.
2: Okay, Joan, come on.
3: Hold it a minute.
2: Yeah?
3: You and I'll stay here by this landing stage, kid. Let Joan and her mother go in the cabin and listen to the set. They can watch the sub through the porthole. It might be just as well for our party to be split up at this time.
5: Tex, what do you expect?
3: Oh, anything from these crazy Euclideans. But it's just possible Jerry and I might see something to be done.
4: I think that is well, Mother. We will go. You must be diplomatic, Jerry, and do nothing to irritate the commander.
5: You'll be careful, won't you, Tex?
3: Why, sure, honey. Don't worry. Go with Joan.
2: Hey, what do you think we can do when the submarine gets ready to board us?
3: Nothing, son. Not a thing. But I'm not sure what kind of treatment we expect from the crew of the submarine. And if anything not so good happens, just as well to have Joan and Pat out of the way.
2: Now, look, Tex. I know that girl's on our side, and there's no use worrying about it. She runs that boat all alone with a one-man crew, and he'll have to stay with the boat, so she'll come aboard here alone, and she won't do anything to hurt us.
3: You mean she did run the boat alone when you and Joan rode in the submarine with her? But G-47 and his scientists will be plenty sore now. There may be a half a dozen up on that boat.
2: Oh, what could they do to us?
3: They could decide that it was just a waste of time to tow this boat back to the Magic Island.
2: You mean they'd sink the boat?
3: Yeah, and they'd forget to take us off of it before they sunk it.
2: Gee whiz, but your formula, Tex. They can't do anything to you until they get the formula.
3: I'm not entirely sure they haven't got it.
2: Oh, they couldn't have it. We know Johnson got the message off the pigeons we sent, and that's... Hey, the boat's rocking a whole lot more.
3: Yes, I think your girlfriend and her submarine are playing around under us here somewhere now.
2: Golly, whiskers. There it is, Tex. There's the nose of the sub.
3: Yes, sir. Sticking straight up out of the water. I could almost reach out and touch it.
2: Better not. They'll be throwing open the port and the nose of it in a minute, and that thing's plenty heavy.
3: Look how it stands there, Jerry. Steady as a rock. Those Euclideans certainly know their stabilization principles.
2: I think I heard a noise inside the nose of that thing. They must be ready to open it. Boy, look at that. The whole end of it opens up.
3: They sure hit that landing stage neatly.
2: Here comes the commander.
3: You were right, Jerry. She is one of the most beautiful girls I ever saw. Well, we'd better help her up to the landing stage.
6: That will not be necessary. I personally stabilize the submarine at this point. I can easily step to the landing stage.
3: Mighty independent, isn't she?
2: She's coming aboard alone, too. What did I tell you?
3: I hope you're right. Sorry we can't offer you more hospitality, Commander, but we're rather helpless here.
6: You need not apologize, Captain Bradford. I would hardly expect more from one who would attempt such a foolhardy escape as yours.
3: Well, we figured it was worth trying. Welcome to the ill-fated boat, Commander.
6: The ill fate of this boat is only in the contemplative stage now.
2: I got that one. You mean old G-47 hasn't had time yet to figure out anything mean enough to do to us.
6: For one who speaks such a strange jargon as you, Hall, your understanding is surprising at times.
2: Oh, I'm all here.
6: Enough of this. You understand what must happen, Captain?
3: I'm afraid I do. You're to tow us to the island, and again we will be prisoners.
6: Exactly. But there is more. This time, you will not be allowed the freedom you previously enjoyed. You will be prisoners, in fact.
2: You mean we'll be put in those confinement cells?
6: Precisely.
3: Well, it will surprise me pleasantly if that's the worst that happens to us.
6: That will be only the beginning. Where are Mrs. Gregory and Cleostra?
2: Well, Mrs. Gregory and Joan are in the radio cabin.
6: Will you take me to them at once? We have little time.
3: Might I ask what you want to see them about?
6: I wish to explain to them that they will accompany me in the submarine, and I wish to explain to them privately.
3: You're going to take Pat and Joan with you in the sub?
2: And the captain and I stay here while you drag this boat in by the anchor?
6: Precisely. Will you hurry and take me to them?
2: No use arguing, Tex. She'd use that ray gun in a minute. And if anything happened to her, well, old SC-1 out there in the sub would finish us.
3: I was thinking of something else. Take the commander to the radio cabin, Jerry. I'll give orders to Mac and the skipper.
2: Okay, if you say so. This way, Commander. Watch your step on this deck. We got a couple of piles of canvas around here.
6: Hurry, Hall. I will need no guide.
3: Well, I guess you're never too old to learn. Skipper, McLeod.
7: Aye, Captain.
3: Come here a minute, will you?
7: I've just been waiting for a chance to come over and ask you if it's real or not.
3: That sub? It's real enough, all right.
7: Aye, and it just stands there with its nose out of the water while the girl captain looks out of a boat over there. This is a mad business, Captain Bradford.
3: That's mild, Mac. But here's the orders for the next step.
7: All right, Captain.
3: Now, we're to be towed back to Euclidea by that sub. They'll submerge and level it off. Then pick up our bow anchor with a magnetic fin in the stern of that thing. All we can do is to stand by and wait for results.
7: And when we get to the island, what then?
3: That's what we can only guess at. But I wanted to warn you that once we're on the island, do just as you're told. And say nothing.
7: I understand all that right.
3: Well, that's all, Mac. Relay that to Skipper, will you?
7: Aye, sir. I will that. And if it don't understand it any better than I do, we both know nothing.
3: Well, I can't say I blame you much. Hello, Commander. Leaving us so soon?
6: I will return immediately to my command. The ladies are going to accompany me. It may afford me an opportunity to give them a bit of advice. Please see that they join me as quickly as possible. G-47 will be very impatient.
3: Okay, Commander, I'll hurry them along.
8: Hurry, John, dear.
9: Coming, Mother.
3: The Commander's waiting for you, Pat.
8: I know it, but there were one or two little things I had to do before leaving.
9: I'm all ready now, Mother. Is Jerry not here yet?
3: I thought the kid was with you.
8: The Commander sent him to your cabin for something. He will explain after we're gone. Oh, Tex, I'm so afraid of all this.
3: Well, keep your chin up, Pat. We'll be seeing you on the island in a couple of hours.
9: Yes, Mother. There is nothing to worry about. And we must hurry. The Commander is motioning us to come aboard the submarine.
8: Come then, Joan, dear. We'll have to make the best of it. And goodbye, Tex.
3: Remember, Pat, chin up. Good luck.
9: Thank you, Captain.

0: Well, there she goes. I wonder where all this will end.
1: Hey, Pat.
2: Yes, Jerry, hurry up. The sub is submerging.
1: You'd better come here a minute. I got something to show you.
2: All right, son. Hold it there. I'm coming.
1: I'm around here in the radio cabin, Tex. I'm sorry I had to yell at you to come here, but I was afraid to be seen around on that side of the boat.
2: What's it all about, kid?
1: Well, I think we'd better shut the cabin door. We can't do any good by watching the top of the water anyhow.
2: You sound mighty mysterious. Well, there it is. What's on your mind?
1: Well, look. Now, you know Joan and I had a couple of those Euclidean 5-minute ray guns? And those two big ones we took off the guards?
2: Yes, I know. What about them?
1: Oh, that girl commander brought us some of the little cylinders you slip inside them. Kind of like a, you know, a reload.
2: She did, huh? Well, have you got them all fixed up now?
1: Yeah, here they are. We'd better keep them hidden in our clothes. The commander was supposed to take them away from us.
2: Well, what excuse can she offer for not having them when we get back to the island?
1: Well, she said she could think of some excuse by the time we got there.
2: Sounds like the submarine must be hooked onto our bow anchor.
1: Yeah, the boat's beginning to roll.
3: 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Please check back soon.

0: This channel is currently offline for essential maintenance and will be back as soon as possible. 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
1: Sir.
2: That Euclidean guard got loose. Well, where is he now?
1: Gone.
3: Golly, Whiskers.

0: What has a hazelnut in every bite?
1: Sorry.
0: And thick milk chocolate for your delight?
1: Sorry.
0: Nougat and caramel, golden light?
1: Sorry.
0: And don't forget the hazelnut in every bite. And again. What has a hazelnut in every bite?
1: Sorry.
0: Thick milk chocolate for your delight?
1: Sorry.
0: Nougat and caramel, golden light? And don't forget the hazelnut in every bite.
1: Sorry.
0: A hazelnut in every bite.
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11: Presenting the adventures of Jungle Jim. Last week, Kolo saved Lynn Chalmers from a native who had captured her and was dragging her to the plantation house of Shanghai Lil. When Lynn insisted on going to find out what was preventing Jungle Jim from giving the signal, Kolo gave up arguing with her and started dragging her back to their hideout. In the meantime, up at the plantation house, Shanghai Lil declared to Jungle Jim that she was in love with him. At first, too astonished to speak, Jim finally found his tongue and firmly told her what he thought of her. Lil retaliated by vowing that the Reverend Chalmers would marry them if she had to torture the ceremony out of him. When Jacques Labat learned of Lil's plans, he was furious and swore she would never throw him aside for Jungle Jim. The thrilling adventures of Jungle Jim are pictured each Sunday in the Comic Weekly, the world's greatest pictorial supplement of humor and adventure. The Comic Weekly, each page printed in full colors, is distributed everywhere as an integral part of your Hearst Sunday newspaper. And now we continue our story. Much against her will, Lynn Chalmers finds herself back in the hiding place selected by Kolo, where they were to wait for Jungle Jim's signal.
12: You just wait, Kolo. I'll tell Tuan Jim how cruelly you've treated me.
13: Kolo, sorry, Missy. Kolo no want hurt white Missy. Kolo have bring Missy back here.
12: That native that captured me showed us pretty clearly the way to the camp of the Batwoman. I tell you, we ought to start out and do a little scouting, Kolo.
13: What happened, native boy come catch Missy?
12: You chased him and shot him. Why do you ask?
13: Something happened, Missy Kolo, if Batwoman boy see.
12: Oh, you think we'd be shot before we could get to Tuan Jim?
13: Yes, see, Missy.
12: But he expects us to reach him sometime, Kolo.

0: Tell Tuan Jim I said so.
1: Kolu give many thanks, missy. Kolu tell Tuan Jim Kolu smart.
0: I should have trusted you. I should have realized Tuan Jim knew what he was doing when he left me in your care.
1: Yes, see, missy. Kolu take care like Tuan Jim say.
0: I'm sure of that now. And from now on, I'm going to do everything you tell me to do.
1: Good. Kolu, glad.
0: What's that? Listen.
1: Native boy blow shell, missy.
0: Where can he be? It sounds as though it were coming from over there.
1: Come, missy. We look over top of rock.
0: All right. You go first, Kolu.
1: Come. Give Kolu hand, missy. Good. Right. Now, come.
0: Coming?
1: I pick missy up. Yeah. Now, come. Now. Look, see. On river. Native boy in canoe.
0: So there is. And he's... Why, Kolu, it's Mamba.
1: Mamba? What name something?
0: He was my guide. It was Mamba who shot me and kidnapped Dad.
1: Oh. Look, look, missy. Native boy, come near shore. Come, missy. Me. Fix him.

0: In the meantime, down in the dungeon cave, Jungle Jim and the Reverend Chalmers are deep in a plot.
1: I tell you, Reverend, we've got to bring up our reinforcements.
2: That's right, Jim. A surprise attack by Kolu might turn the trick. It's certain we can't do much alone.
1: And we can't do much down here in this cave.
3: True, Jim, true. If only we could get out.
1: We've got to get out somehow. To build a fire to send a signal to Kolu.
2: Yes.
1: Now, let's see. How can we? I've got it, Reverend. Just the thing.
2: What? Just the thing, dear boy?
1: The excuse for getting us out of this cave. Here, give me a hand with our palm bed. Drag yours over here in the bottom of the stairs, like this. Come on.
3: Yes, but I say, what do we want them over here at the entrance for?
1: Come on, put your bed on top of mine.
2: Right.
1: That's it. Now, give me a match.
3: Jim, you're going to burn up our beds, whatever for?
1: So we can get outside. I'll set fire to this pile of palms and then call for that guard up there.
3: I see.
1: When he comes to see what's the matter, we'll jump on him and tie him up. Then we can see about sending the signal.
3: Splendid idea, Jim. I'm with you on that. Get the match.
1: Thanks. And here goes our try for a few minutes' freedom.
3: Now, lighten on this side, too. That's right. I'll stir up a little draft.
1: It's starting, Reverend. Come on, keep on fanning.
3: Right.
1: Here.
3: Let's use our search.
1: Right. We've got to get this fire going before we call that guard.
3: Being cooped up in this cave makes it hard to start a good blaze, Jim.
1: I know it. But you're starting up now. Don't stop fanning. I want the smoke to almost suffocate the guard when he comes down here.
3: If you don't soon call him, I'll be suffocated. The smoke's blowing back into the cave.
1: So it is. But fan as hard as you can, Reverend. Hey, we've got to overcome the draft that's coming from the top of the stairs. I'll bring that native.
4: Oh, guard! Guard!
5: Help! Twan! Fire! I come!
1: Here he comes on the run, Reverend.
5: This is Twan. What's the matter, Twan?
1: Look, fire.
5: What?
1: Our beds are on fire.
5: Ooh.
1: Come help us put it out.
5: Oh, fire! Fire! Zanzi, go get Twan Yaba. Zanzi, go!
1: Holy...
5: Zanzi, go!
1: Did you hear that, Reverend? The darn fool's going to get Labah.
3: Yes.
1: Come on up here.
3: I heard. That's good. That's splendid.
1: What's good about it? I expected to be able to tie that black boy up for a while. And there he scampers off to bring Labah.
3: Well, he'll have to find Labah first, won't he?
1: Reverend, you mean that we...
3: Yes, I mean that we can get out of this cave and escape to where Kolu is guarding my daughter.
1: We can't do it, Reverend.
3: Why not?
1: It would be suicide. Shanghai Lil has guards posted all over the plantation. The best we can hope for is to have a minute or two freedom in which to signal Kolu. Come on. Let's gather the branches and make a fire over here.
3: All right, Jim. We shan't have any too much time. Oh, it's good to be out of that cave.
1: Yes. Now you work over there, Dr. Chalmers.
2: Right.
1: I'll break off these branches here.
3: Let's hope and pray Kolu is looking when we send the signal.
1: Trust Kolu. He'll have an eye out, even when he's asleep. He's probably wondering why he hasn't seen it by now.
3: Oh, I can't wait to see my daughter, Lynn. It's an eternity since we were separated.
1: Well, if this signal doesn't work, there's one sure way you can get to Lynn.
3: I know what you mean, Tim, but I tell you again. I will not unite you and Lily DeVille in holy matrimony. It would be a part.
1: Lord knows I'd rather be married to a Black Panther. But you have a family to think of. Performing the ceremony would mean your freedom.
3: Yes, and if I don't, it would mean my death. I know, but I'll take my chance of that. I appreciate your attitude, Jim, but I'm a man of the church, and I shouldn't be the first to die for my

0: principles.
1: Yes, I know, but Shanghai Lil said she'd torture you into marrying us. I've seen these native torturers, and, well, they're experts.
2: As I told you before, Jim, anything I might have to go through would be worth it in order to keep you free from that woman.
1: You're a brave man, Reverend, and a friend indeed. But I'll never let you make such a sacrifice.
2: Oh, let's not waste any more time on such a subject, Jim. Let's get that signal fire going.
1: Yes, of course, but every time I think of what you may face,
2: please, forget it, Jim.
1: All right. Let's forget it for the now.
2: Good.
1: Come on. Pile up the branches here, Reverend.
2: Right.
1: This is a clear space. The smoke ought to be able to rise up in a thick, straight column.
3: Well, I wish no man ill, but I pray God that native may have some difficulty in locating the half-breed Lamar.
1: Amen to that, Reverend. Well, here goes the only chance we have.
2: Has the pile caught fire, Jim?
1: Just a second now. Here she goes. When it's well started, we'll throw on some more brush and make a column of thick smoke. Any sign of Lavar yet?
2: No. It looks as though we'll get the signal fired off all right, Jim.
1: Yes. So far, so good, Reverend. Now then, let's get the smoke going.
2: Right-o.
1: Here, that's doing it, Reverend.
3: Well, that's a fine column of smoke. It ought to be seen from quite a distance.
1: Jim. Yes. But let's hope it's discovered by Kolo at his hideout before the folks up there at the house notice it.
4: Hey! What have you fellas doing there?
1: Uh-oh. I was afraid of this. Here's Lavar.
2: Yes, and sends me with a pail of water.
1: Throw on the rest of the branches, Reverend.
2: Right.
1: We've got to make the most of this chance.
4: Stop that! Stop that! What you trying to do? Pull up these blades! Stop that, I said.
3: Well, Jim, if Kolo didn't see the smoke,
2: we're lost.
1: It looks like it, Reverend.
4: Stand back! Stand back from that fire, you two. Send it. Cover them with your guns while I throw water on these fire.
5: That's one.
4: My God. Take one good thing, send to come get Jackie Lavar. You fella must be crazy, start fire around here. What you want for do? Set the whole jungle fire?
1: It's an idea, Lavar. There's a lot of vermin I know of need exterminating.
4: You mean me?
1: Reverend, Labar's almost human. Isn't it amazing what intuition this ape man has?
4: Sacre bleu, just fighting words, jungle Jim. I no let you get away with calling me ape man.
1: I'm sorry, Lavar. I was wrong to say that. I apologize.
4: Yeah.
1: I apologize to the apes.
4: My God, I kill you for that.
1: That's easy. You've got a gun.
4: No. Shooting too quick. I kill you with my bare hands. Fancy. Take the padre back to the house.
5: No.
4: I fixed this fellow's young Lee Jim for good.
1: I'm ready for you, Lavar.
5: I'll come help you, Jim.
4: You go with Fancy.
1: Yes, you go with Fancy, Dr. Chalmers. I can take care of this two-legged animal.
4: Take him away.
5: Watch out for him, Jim. He won't fight fair.
1: Don't worry, Reverend. This is the chance I've been waiting for.
4: You no want for more chance when I get finished with you, young Lee Jim.
1: Come on, Lavar. This is a fight to the finish. Your finish.
4: Yeah, we see about that. Take this.
1: Okay, and here's one for you.
6: Two men sail into each other, trading punch for punch. For a few seconds, they stand toe to toe. Then Jim swings one from his boot top. And Lavar crashes to his back on the ground. But he's up in a second, and let's go with a big fist straight out of Jim's jaw. Jim finds himself looking up at the sky. Just then, Shanghai Lil arrives on the scene.
7: Lavar! What's going on here? I'll flog you for this.
4: No, no, understand, boss. Young Lee Jim, he was...
7: Shut up. I don't care what he was doing or saying. Are you all right, Jim?
1: Yes, of course. And if you'll just step back out of the way, I'll repay that smack with interest.
7: You do no such thing. Come up on the veranda of the house. I want to talk to you.
1: All right. But I don't know what the prophet had to say to me.
4: Never shall she marry Young Lee Jim. I will stop that marriage, or else...

0: Well, what do you want to talk about, Lily DeVril?
1: Jim, I've been thinking about this marriage.
0: Have you? I hope you thought enough about it to realize it's never going to happen.
1: I realize that it can be a very happy marriage if I have to force you to marry me. And I want it to be a happy marriage, Jim.
0: That's darn considerate of you.
1: I know you don't love me.
0: Love you? Why, I detest you.
1: But you'll learn to love me, Jim. I know that. I know I can make you love me.
0: Pretty sure of yourself, aren't you?
1: Perhaps. And then again, perhaps I'm sure of you. Listen, Jim. I'm giving you another chance. With you as my husband, we can rule this island and eventually all the other islands. Natives idolize you, and they fear me.
0: The natives may fear you, Shanghai Lil, but I don't.
1: I don't want the man I love to fear me.
0: Love?
1: Think of this, Jim. With these islands under our control, we can grow rich. Rich.
0: Oh, you're wasting your breath, Lil. I'm not interested.
1: Not interested in getting rich?
0: Not by the means you offer.
1: All right. I see I've got to stick to my original plan. I've got to use force. Mario! Boku! Take the prisoner away!
2: Gladly.
1: Poor weak fool that I am. I love him. I love him.
3: Did Lin and Kolo see the smoke signal before Labar interrupted the plotters and put out the signal fire? This dramatization of the exciting adventures of Jungle Jim is based on the full-color action pictures from the Comic Weekly, which is distributed with your Hearst Sunday newspaper. All of the really famous characters of the world of colored pictures are to be found every Sunday in the Comic Weekly. You will find Toots and Casper, The Little King, Barney Google, The Cat and Yammer Kids, Flash Gordon, and many others. 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
1: From the heart of the jungle comes a savage cry of victory. This is Tarzan, Lord of the Jungle. From the black core of dark Africa, land of enchantment, mystery, and violence, comes one of the most colorful figures of all times, transcribed from the immortal pen of Edgar Rice Burroughs, Tarzan, the bronzed white son of the jungle. And now, in the very words of Mr. Burroughs, the story of Tarzan and the Manyuema.
2: Once again, the moon was full, and still the rains had not come. In the Shamba, near the village, the half-formed ears of the kaffir corn had dried up. The plantains were like hard stones, and the cassava roots were dust that would yield no meal for bread. The men and women of the Punya tribe had grown gaunt, and the children cried because of the pangs of emptiness that racked their small bodies.
3: Hush, Togo.
4: Hush, Togo. Hungry.
3: Nagama knows her Belu is hungry. Her heart weeps. But there is nothing to do.
4: If Togo's friend Tarzan were here, he could do something.
3: Nagama is afraid that even Tarzan could do nothing. What's that? The people of the village. They are filled with excitement.
4: Perhaps Kisanda of Witch Doctor has found rain.
3: It will take more than a divining rod this time. Nagama, she better open door and see what people... They come this way, Togo.
4: Why should people of the village come to us?
3: Why, it's Tarzan. Tarzan!
5: Jumbo, Nagama.
3: Jumbo.
5: Togo, he is all right?
3: Togo, right behind me.
4: Hello, Tarzan.
6: I will speak with you later, people of Punya.
5: Let us go inside. Oh, you are thin, my small friend.
3: There has been little to eat.
4: Oh, but now the rains will come. Togo told Nagama that Tarzan could bring rain.
5: No, I'm afraid I can't do that.
4: Oh, but Togo told Nagama that Tarzan could...
5: I plan to do the next best thing, though. I'm going to take the people of Punya to the rains. I've brought some meat and as many water bags as I could manage. But tomorrow your tribe must begin a long trek to the mountain country.
3: The trip be hard for a people weak from lack of food and drink.
5: Well, I plan to make it easier. I'm going ahead and blaze a trail. I'll try to have some meat and some water at each night's resting spot.
3: Do I smell food now?
5: The women are preparing what I brought. You'd better get out there, Togo. I want to see you looking fatter than when next time we meet.
4: Oh, don't leave Togo, Tarzan. Take Togo with you.
5: You want to come with me as I blaze the trail and hunt for food?
4: I would have as far to travel if I come with the tribe.
5: Your small head is always ready with answers, isn't it?
4: Oh, say that Togo can go with you.
5: Oh, what does Nagama say?
3: Nagama never worries about her Belu when he is with Tarzan, Lord of the Jungle.
5: All right, Togo. You can come with me then. Tomorrow we will lead the people of Punya to the mountain country of Kenyara, where there is bound to be much rain.
2: But for once, Tarzan was wrong. The people who lived at the foot of Kenyara, the great slumbering volcano of the north, were as hungry as those of Punya. A cannibal tribe, the Manyuema's garishly painted faces shone in the firelight as they talked over the problem. The grisly souvenirs of their victims, which they wore as decorations about their necks, tossed in rhythm with their swaying bodies, and their teeth, filed to sharp points, gleamed wickedly as they faced their discredited witch doctor.
7: Witch doctors, you logi, no good.
8: Aye.
7: Fruit dries up. Animals leave Kenyara. Cattle grow sick.
8: Aye.
7: Our people grow weak and die.
8: Aye.
7: Kenyara is angry. The great volcano frowns upon the people of Manyuema.
8: Aye.
7: Manyuemas need new witch doctor. More powerful, Urogi.
8: Aye.
7: I say, make sacrifice of old witch doctor to volcano.
8: Aye.
9: No, hear me, people of Manyuema.
7: Speak, witch doctor.
9: What you say is true. The fruit has dried on the vine. The rain refuses to come to our country, and our people grow weak. It is true also that this is because Kenyara, the greatest of all volcanoes of the Congo, is angry. But only I, Urogi of Manyuema, can tell you why Kenyara is angry.
7: Then tell us!
9: Kenyara is angry because many moons have passed since we have made human sacrifice.
7: You will be human sacrifice.
9: Only I know what Kenyara demands. He tells me he does not want me nor any member of Manyuema tribe.
7: But no strangers come to our country now.
9: Soon they will come again. In the lowlands, it is even drier than it is beneath the shadow of Kenyara. Our men must go forth and select from the strangers a small boy to sacrifice to the god of the volcano.
8: Aye, aye.
9: And we must also capture a grown man from those who come to our country. The biggest and strongest man we can find. From his flesh and from his blood will the people of Manyuema grow strong once again.
8: Aye.

0: We shall return with our story in just a moment. Even as the cannibalistic savages of Manyuema started out to find a young boy to sacrifice to the slumbering god of the volcano, and to find a strong man to appease their own inhuman superstitions and appetites, Tarzan and the small Torgo plunged deeper and deeper into the jungle thicket. Behind them, they left a blazed trail for the people of Punya.
1: Well, I think this is as far as we can go today, Torgo.
2: How long it take tribe to get here?
1: They ought to reach this point by tomorrow. I only wish I could find a little water hole near here, like the one I found for them yesterday. They ought to be there by now.
2: Oh, they must be much happy when they see deer you kill for them and great water hole you find.
1: Oh, not much water in it, but enough so they won't die of thirst, I guess. Are you tired, Togo?
2: No, Togo not tired a bit.
1: Oh, you're yawning. Aren't you ready to go to sleep for the night?
2: Tarzan.
1: Yes?
2: Tonight, couldn't we build a place to sleep on the ground somewhere?
1: Oh, we haven't time to build anything. And it certainly isn't safe to sleep on the ground without protection, not with the temper of the stray animals who are left around here.
2: But I get afraid up in the trees.
1: I think you're a little homesick for Nagama.
2: No, that is not the reason.
1: Well, maybe not. I think I'll take you back so that you can sleep in your mother's tent tonight.
2: Oh, but Nagama and the rest of the tribe are day behind us.
1: A day by the ground trail we travel, but only a short time by the upper level.
2: Oh, but when Tarzan swings from tree to tree and from vine to vine, he has to carry Togo on his back like a tiny Belu.
1: Being carried on my back doesn't make you a Belu. I often travel on the back of Tantor, the elephant. That doesn't make Tarzan a Belu.
2: Well, that is different.
1: Not a bit. Nowhere is there anyone who's so great or so strong that he needs no help from another. Come on, Togo, come on, climb up. We'll see if we can find Mama Nagama.
0: And so, with Torgo's small arms clutched about his neck, Tarzan swung noiselessly through the upper level of tangled jungle growth, like the great apes who had raised him from childhood. The members of the Punya tribe were retiring early in preparation for the next day's march, and the camp seemed almost deserted when Tarzan and Torgo dropped from the sky.
1: I'm sorry, Suey. We didn't mean to.
2: But Suey always frightened by everything. Not brave by Togo.
1: Oh, Suey's all right. Suey, where is Hima of Nagama?
3: Nagama's tent behind that big rock over there.
1: Santa, come on, Togo. Let's find your mother.
2: Why do you always laugh like Dango the hyena?
3: Nagama's tent is behind rock, but Nagama's not in tent.
1: Suey, will you stop giggling for a minute and tell me where Nagama is?
3: When we get to waterhole Tarzan makes, Himla, the crocodile, is guarding it. Men are tired and weak, so they say we do without water another day. But Nagama say must have water if she is to live to see Togo again. So she go to the waterhole. And not come back.
1: Wait here, Togo.
2: No, I come. I see Mama Nagama.
0: Tarzan and Torgo ran through the forest until they reached a looming palisade of sandstone, below which lay the once abundant watering place. Now in its fetid heart lay a great crocodile, and beyond the savage reptile was Nagama, cut off from retreat on one side by the great walls of stone, on the other by the hideous monster.
1: Quiet, Torgo. Gimla's watching her. If she starts towards you, Gimla may attack.
4: Me quiet. We creep up silently.
1: Don't step on any twigs. Now, I'm in a position to shoot. If only my arrow can pierce that tough hide. Well.
3: Tarzan! Togo!
2: Mama Nagama, we save you!
1: No, Nagama, don't move! It's only wounded! It's hurting at you!
0: The wounded reptile slithered rapidly toward the nearest human, Nagama. But faster still moved Tarzan. He dived at the animal, his great hunter's knife gleaming in the moonlight. The enormous trap-like mouth opened, the jagged teeth beckoned. But as Tarzan landed on the scaly creature, he wrenched it over on its back with almost superhuman strength. The knife rose, and then it flashed down into the vulnerable pale belly. The animal's great tail flayed the air with maniacal fury. The knife plunged again and again, and at last the frantic lashing of the beast stopped. Tarzan put one foot on the dead crocodile, and then he raised his voice in victory.

0: Oh, Mama Nagama, you are all right.
1: I am all right, my son.
2: I have brought Torgo to spend the night with you. He doesn't care for sleeping in the treetops.
0: The dangers here are far greater. Every living thing fights for the drop of water and the morsel of food that are left. Please, Tarzan, keep Torgo with you. He is safe now, only with you.
3: Would this house in the trees nice, Tarzan?
2: Well, it's not much protection, but it was all I could build in a couple of hours.
3: Well, last night, before we went back to Nagama, Tarzan say he has no time to build house.
2: I didn't have time today, but I can't leave you alone with no protection.
3: Alone?
2: Yes. While you sleep tonight, I shall have to hunt. The game grows scarcer, and there is next to nothing here for your people when they arrive.
3: They come soon?
2: They should be here by tomorrow night. I thought by the time we reached the Kenyara country, we would have found many animals and fresh springs.
3: Where will we go next?
2: I don't know. All I do know is that I'll have to comb the jungle tonight and find some food and water. You won't be afraid alone, will you?
3: No. Only it would be easier if Tarzan brought rain.
2: You still think I'm capable of anything, don't you? Well, go to sleep. Who knows what tomorrow may bring? Sleep well, my small, brave warrior.
4: Treehouse, far up.
5: Hard climb.
4: But we are here now. Look, the boy sleeps, and he is alone.
5: Neddy, he's a fine-looking youth. Kenyara will be pleased. He will then send us a strong man to nourish our blood. And after that, he will send the rains, and the Manyuema will be powerful once again.
4: Enough of talk. Anjali, when others grab boy, you place hand over his mouth. He must not cry out. Ready now?
6: Aye.
4: Undaka!
5: Limba koso komo, kulala toto Kenyara. Great Kenyara, we offer small boy to appease your wrath. Limba koso komo, his body has been anointed with rich oil. He is great sacrifice.
4: Stand still, small boy. You spoil ceremony.
0: Togo, not stand still. You kill me, maybe, but all of you die too. Tarzan come and kill every one of you. Tarzan big and strong. He take all of you at once and kill you with his bare hands.
5: Fast! Who is this Tarzan?
0: Oh, he is Togo's friend. Even now he hunts in the treehouse for Togo.
4: He is big and strong, huh?
0: Oh, twice as high as any of you. And stronger than Sheeta the panther. He's white god.
5: Ah, then the sacrifice to Kenyara will not yet be made. We will wait until this white god comes to seek his young friend.
4: Then we will have sacrifice for Kenyara, and also sacrifice for hungry warriors of Manyuema.

0: In just a moment, we'll continue with Tarzan and the Manyuema. The council fire of the Manyuemas burned bright as the barbaric paint-smeared cannibals danced about their small prisoner, whom they had gagged and bound to a stake. And high in a tree, just beyond the circle of flickering firelight, a great bronzed figure stood poised. Suddenly, a spiral of woven rope flashed downward over the head of a twirling dancer. In the half-light, the rope was invisible, and all that the other natives could see was the fearful sight of one of their number being hurtled upward through space.
1: Did you see that? Angela, he disappeared into heaven.
2: It is some sorcery we do not understand.
1: Angela, behind me. I look round. He fly in air.
2: It is Angela. He has been thrown back from the heavens.
1: His neck is broken. He is dead.
2: And only a slender line on his throat. Our enemy has strong urogi.
1: Look, can't you? He taken from us now. He too is drawn to heaven.
2: Speak, enemy. Tell us thy wish.
3: I am the god of Kenyatta.
1: Oh, the voice of the volcano.
2: Our master.
3: Unless you release the small boy, I shall kill your people. One at a time.
1: You hear that, witch doctor? Kenyatta kill us. One at a time. Let the boy go.
3: Where is the body of another of your tribe?
1: It is Kansu. First Angela, then Kanchu. We all be killed. Me and Thai boy.
2: But wait, this may be some trick. We not know that you are god of the volcano. Give us some sign. Unless you do, we hold the boy.
3: The sign will be shown tomorrow night when the moon rises beyond Kenyatta. A sign so great, it will leave no doubt. But if there is one mark of violence on the boy, every man of Manyuema shall die.
0: A dozen feet away from the encampment, Tarzan dropped the hollow log he'd been using as an improvised megaphone. And then he swung to the upper level and hurried to meet the Punya tribe that was slowly approaching the Kenyatta country. As dawn crept through the jungle, he dropped to the ground near the weary caravan, and he was soon facing Nagama, making the most difficult speech of his life.
4: My poor Balu.
5: First, I wanted to burst into the camp and kill as many of them as I could. But there were hundreds of them, and I knew Togo would be killed before I could reach him. He was bound and gagged.
4: But you think they will not harm him until you return?
5: I'm sure they have accepted my voice as that of their god. But I have to perform something more sensational than I did last night if I'm to have a chance of saving him.
4: What can you do?
5: Well, I have a plan. But first I must ask you a question.
4: Yes.
5: Has anyone here felt any rumblings beneath their feet?
4: Rumblings?
5: A very slight vibration of the ground. Perhaps the beginnings of a tremor.
4: No. But none of us had the acute senses of Tarzan.
5: Well, if you felt nothing, then perhaps the Manyuemas haven't either. Where is Shuey?
4: What can that silly girl do?
5: I have to see her. Please, Nagama, find her for me, will you? It's really important.
6: Hey, you want to see Shuey, Tarzan?
5: Yes, Shuey. Shuey, do you remember those bullets you stole from the camp of the white men when they came to the Punya country?
6: Steal anything.
5: Oh, now, Shuey, this is important. Torgo's life depends on it. What did you do with those bullets?
6: Shuey knows not what bullets are.
5: Oh, Shuey, will you stop giggling? Look at me.
6: I like to look at Tarzan. He has handsome face, huh?
5: Look, bullets are the small, hard arrows that come from the Tarmangani's thunder sticks. Remember? I found you with them. And I told you must throw them away.
6: If Tarzan told Shuey to throw them away, then... Shuey threw them away.
5: You did not. I saw them later around your neck. You'd made a necklace of them. Where are they now?
6: Shuey has necklace hidden behind Bulls' skirt.
5: White man's bullets. And to think that this curse of the jungle may yet save the life of Torgo.
4: It is nearly dark now, Tarzan. We are almost to the top.
5: Almost to the top of the mighty Kenyatta. And I still haven't seen any suspicious-looking fissure in the rock.
4: Fissure?
5: Yes, a cleft, a narrow opening, a crack.
4: Over there, but that hard crust of lava, is that a fissure?
5: Yes, Nagama, that is. Come. Yes, Yes, this spot might work. Wait until I put my ear to it. Ah, this is it.
4: My boy will be saved.
5: We can only pray. You have the gunpowder we emptied from the bullets?
4: Need.
5: And the fuse of dried weeds I made?
4: Need.
5: And you can see the camp of the Manuema from here?
4: The camp and the ceremonial fire. Targo is near the fire.
5: Yes. You will watch that fire, Nagama. And if you see it flare up suddenly, it will be from the powder I throw on it. That will be a signal for you to light the fuse and then run for your life.
4: I understand.
5: You know that you may not escape.
4: Many times in jungle, mother risked life for child.
0: By the time Tarzan had reached the base of Kenyara, the moon had risen. He stood at the edge of the village. His face was painted with garish colors that outdid the Manyuema's, and his body was smeared with a phosphorescent substance. His mighty figure, luminous in the sable night, looked for all the world like that of some strange jungle god as he walked boldly into the camp and approached the fire.
2: Who approaches the fire of the Manyuema's?
3: I am the god of Kenyara.
2: You are a false god. I fear not your anger.
3: My anger is mighty. Unless you do as I say, I shall destroy all of you. And your village as well.
2: Ah!
1: No, mighty witch doctor. Do not anger him. He is the god of the volcano. His body gleams like the moonlight. Last night, his voice came like thunder. And he killed two of our men.
2: He killed them by a rope. I found it this morning. And his voice thundered through a hollow log I also found. He is a faker. Capture him, men of Manyuema.
3: Wait! I give you one more chance. Unless you untie the boy, I shall produce the sign I promised you last night. And it shall mean death.
2: Take him. The boy dies. And so does this defiler of our god.
3: Stop! Put no hand on me. You see this bit of powder?
7: Aye.
3: I toss it into the ceremonial fire. So. That is the sign of Kenyara.
2: It means nothing. Take him.
3: Oh, it is the sign of Kenyara. Even now he prepares to wreak his anger upon you. Listen.
1: Ah, it is true. The volcano erupts. Kenyara shall kill us all.
2: Flee, men of Manyuema. The mighty volcano sends its messengers of death.
1: The lava, it is coming down the mountain. Run! Run! Run!
0: The molten lava sprang from the volcano and rushed down on the village below. Native huts and fences and trees and rocks were swept away in the boiling inferno of fury that leaped forward. And all were killed, save only the godlike creature who ran with the speed of Bara, the deer. Beneath one arm, he held a small, frightened native boy. And when he put him down at last, it was high on the hilltop from which the molten death had flowed.
4: Oh, Targo. Oh, Targo.
8: I am all right now, Mama Morgana. Why you cry?
4: I cry from happiness.
5: You are unhurt, Nagama?
4: The flow went in the direction of the village. But when will this tide of destruction we started stop?
5: Even now it stops. The rumble you hear is not of the volcano. It is thunder.
4: The rain! The blessed rain!
5: Shaken from the sky by Kenyatta's might. The fruits and the grain will grow again.
8: You see, Nagama? Togo told you Tarzan could bring the rain.

0: We'll return to tell you about the next story of Tarzan in just a moment. In our next story, we relate Tarzan's experience when he forsakes the jungle for the city of Umdur Mara. Umdur Mara, hardly a dot on the map of Sudan, but the most important center for the thieves and outlaws and murderers of equatorial Africa, and the home of one of the most fascinating and deadly beauties of all times. Our story is called Tarzan and the Siren of Umdur Mara.
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0: On your last trip, did you discover what the Earth people eat? They eat a great many of these. They peel them with their metal knives. Boil them for 20 of their minutes. Then they smash them all to bits. They are clearly a most primitive people.
1: For MASH, get smash.
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0: They seek him here, they seek him there. Those Frenchies seek him everywhere. Is he in heaven? Is he in hell? That damned elusive Pimpernel.
1: The Adventures of the Scarlet Pimpernel, starring Marius Goring as Sir Percy Blakeney.

0: Lieutenant Napoleon Bonaparte, Citizen Chauvelin had finally learnt that I was the Scarlet Pimpernel. And on his diplomatic visits from France to England, I could feel his hatred burning out of me. It amused me that we should be seated side by side at a dinner given in London by the Lord Chamberlain.
1: I find that English cooking leaves much to be desired, Sir Percy. Not at all like the French.
0: I wonder if your people know about it, Citizen Chauvelin.
1: Huh?
0: Well, before they can compare cooking, it's necessary for them to have something to cook, what? There are rumors that your new government has not always made that possible for
1: you. Why listen to rumors, Sir Percy? Why not come to Paris and see for yourself, huh?
0: Perhaps I shall. I know you'd be delighted to have me.
1: To have you on French soil is one of my greatest wishes. You have not honored us for so long.
0: Oh, it hasn't been as long as you think. As a matter of fact, I was over last week. Business, you know. Got rather pressing, though, so I didn't get a chance to call and pay my compliments.
1: Last week, huh? Last week, a traitor to the French Republic, André Moulin, escaped from the Bastille.
0: So I heard. Found his cell empty one morning, didn't you? Chap must be a sorcerer. He's run the shivers to know he's living in London.
1: Perhaps you will not have to shiver for long, Sir Percy. His residence in London may be temporary.
0: Oh, it is. He intends to return to France as soon as it's safe, for humans to do so.
1: Do not attempt to provoke me, Sir Percy. My humor is much too good tonight.
0: His humor was good. There was a sinister satisfaction in his smile that made me vaguely uneasy for the safety of André Moulin. As soon as dinner was over, I summoned Tony Dewhurst and we paid a visit to Moulin's quarters. His wife was there.
2: Oh, come in, gentlemen. Welcome, welcome.
0: Thank you. Thank you, Madame Moulin. Well, I trust you've been keeping well.
2: Being here has become a paradise for us in a few short days, monsieur, thanks to you. The children no longer cry out in their sleep, and André smiles again, and it is all self.
0: By the way, where is André?
2: I was about to ask you the same thing, monsieur. Is he not with you?
1: With us? Why should he be?
2: I do not understand your question, monsieur. He left a few hours ago with a messenger from Sir Percy. You did send someone for him, did you not, monsieur? Oh, you did. You did say you did.
0: No, madame. I did not.
2: But men came for him. They said they had been sent by you.
1: Control yourself, Madame Moulin.
2: But how can I? Where is my husband? If you did not send those men for him, who did?
0: I'm afraid I know the answer to that only too well. Citizen Chauvelin.
2: Oh, is there no safety from him? Is there no safety in the world?
0: I understand your hysteria, madame. But if anything is to be done to your husband, it must be done quickly. Now, please. Did you know any of the men who came for him? Had you ever seen them before?
2: No.
1: How many were there?
2: Three.
0: French?
2: No, monsieur. English. They did not seem suspicious. André even offered them some wine, and they drank it while he dressed to go with them.
0: Then they were here long enough for you to observe them closely. Well, can you remember what they looked like?
2: Well, the tall one, the one who carried your message, was...
0: Just a moment. You said carried my message. Well, was the message written?
2: Mais oui. I put it in this drawer. Here, monsieur. Read it for yourself.
0: Yes, I'd like to. Take a look at this, Tony.
1: Your own stationery, Blakeney.
2: Then you did send the message, monsieur.
0: No, madame, I did not.
1: Blakeney, it's even written in your hand.
0: Yes, I know. Look here.
1: Those faint indentures in the paper.
0: Well, obviously, some sort of an erasure has been made. I may have written on this paper at one time, but the original message has been obliterated. Turn that lamp up full.
1: Right. Now, there. What are you going to do?
0: See if I can make out any part of the original message by holding it over a strong light. Good heavens.
1: What is it?
0: The three words here. My thanks for... And then, down here. A proud gift.
1: You remember the words especially?
0: Yes, Tony. Originally, this letter was a note of thanks for a birthday gift sent to me by the Prince of Wales.
1: The Prince? But, well, your letters must have been stolen then, Blakeney. Well, certainly the Prince isn't in league with Chauvelin.
0: No, Tony. But it's also certain that somebody in the royal household is.
2: Oh, they are everywhere. There is no safety from them.
0: Madame, unless the men who took your husband from here are caught, there may be no safety for anyone, not even in England. Now, you'd best go on with your description.
1: You said the spokesman was tall.
2: Oui, oui. A giant of a man. Huge hands with much hair on them, but scarcely any eyebrows. As though they had been burnt away.
1: Sound familiar to you, Blakeney?
0: No. Now, how about the other two, madame?
2: One very thin, a gray face, like a man who has long been ill. The other, exactly the opposite. A round face, highly colored. He joked and always he laughed. They took my husband to heaven knows what fate, and he laughed.
0: Madame, just one thing more, please. Did they at any time refer to each other by name?
2: No. No, I forget. Once, the big one, he called the name of the one who seemed sickly. He is called Wolf.
0: Wolf? Sounds like an appropriate name.
2: Oh, monsieur, I beg you. Whatever you can do for me.
0: You needn't beg, madame. Not ever. Anything we can do shall be done. Meanwhile, if you have any word of your husband, communicate with me at once. Adieu, madame.
3: Adieu, madame.
2: Adieu. And le bon Dieu attend you.
0: Gather some of the men together, Tony. I want a guard around this house day and night.
1: All right, Beckett.
0: Which members of the League of the Scarlet Pimpernel have been favored by the Prince of late?
1: Why, I'd say Fuchs, Adams, Harding. Why?
0: Well, I want them to practically live at court from now on. Keep the prince in sight. Observe every person who comes into contact with him, no matter who they may be.
1: Oh, you think he may be in danger?
0: I think all of England may be in danger. You take the carriage.
1: Where are you going?
0: Hunting for a sick wolf, a large bear, and a laughing jackal. I went home and changed my clothes, donning the garb of an itinerant merchant. And within the hour, presented myself at the Blue Parrot Inn, notorious for harboring highwaymen, cutthroats, and brigands. I took a seat at a corner table and waited. I didn't wait long.
4: Man shouldn't be drinking alone in a place like this. Especially a man who pays for his drink in gold. It ain't safe.
0: Ah, you're a very observant fella.
4: So are others. But they won't bother you so long as you're with old Jim Higgins. Now, there's another inn about a mile up the road. Why don't we go up there and have our drink in peace and comfort?
0: For two reasons, old Jim Higgins. One is that I prefer to be here. The other is that half a mile up the road is a stretch of lonely meadow, where a man and his gold might be easily, although violently, parted.
4: That could happen anyhow, even here. I have a couple of friends about, just waiting for a signal from me. Why don't you just pass the gold over? Call it a gift.
0: Because I, too, have a friend.
4: You came in alone.
0: My friend is under the table, pointed towards your stomach. For your sake, I hope your friends don't join us without your signal.
4: You ain't no merchant.
0: I didn't say I was.
4: You're dressed like one.
0: And you're dressed like a workman, which I'm sure you're not. If you try to murder and rob me, you might get killed yourself. But for the proper consideration, I might give you my gold.
4: What consideration?
0: Information.
4: So you're police, are you?
0: Would I come here alone if I were?
4: What is it you want to know?
0: I'm looking for a man named Wolf.
4: Must be a thousand by that name.
0: The one I seek has two friends. A fat one who laughs. And a giant with no eyebrows.
4: I ain't never seen them around here. I'll ask, though. And see if any of my friends know of them.
0: Just a moment before you go, Higgins.
4: Hmm?
0: This gold could be yours or mine. If it's yours, take it.
4: I've heard of a man who carries much gold of late, but his coins are French.
0: Is his name Wolf?
4: Might be. I just heard.
0: From whom?
4: I can't remember. When I was drinking here one night, I think it was a blacksmith. Big man. He'd had some sort of an accident with a bellows. His eyebrows were singed.
0: Ah. I have need of a blacksmith. My horse could do with shoeing.
4: There's a post house on the road to Teddington. To the casual glance, it would seem abandoned.
0: Thank you.
4: I'll give you something else to thank me for.
0: Eh?
4: Leave it abandoned.
0: I rode to the post house on the road to Teddington. It was about 5 miles from the inn, an old building leaning awry and besieged by weeds. From the roadside, it seemed black and desolate. I tied my horse to a tree and circled on foot. Through cracks in the boards, I could make out the faint glow of a fire. I walked boldly to the rear door and knocked.
1: Who is there? Who are you?
0: Oh, excuse me, sir, but I've ridden a long way and my horse is...
1: Sir Percy. Sir Percy Blakeney.
0: The light from afar was to his back, and he recognized me before I could see his face clearly. But as he stepped back to admit me, his voice and his features revealed his identity. It was André Moulard.
1: In such clothing, I did not recognize you. I did not expect to see you until the appointed time tomorrow night.
0: The appointed time for what?
1: For the mission your men explained to me. Rescuing the prince and his court before the revolutionaries strike.
0: Revolutionaries? Here? In this country?
1: Oui, Sir Percy. They said that you had uncovered a plot to murder the aristos here as they had been murdered in France.
0: What?
1: It seemed impossible to me. But they had brought a message from you.
0: Tell me quickly, André. What part were you to play in this mission?
1: I was to carry your message to the court. A written letter urging the prince and his followers to accompany me in carriage.
0: Yes, yes, I see. And since it is known that you yourself had barely escaped from French terrorists, you would not be suspect. The prince and his party would follow you to the slaughter, and the crime would seem to be of my planning.
1: Then the men who brought me here are not friends?
0: Friends? The assassinations they plan would tear this country with civil wars, France's torn. Where are the men who brought you here?
1: Gone. To arrange for horses to be used tomorrow night.
0: Then you must remain here. Do as I say and...
1: They return. Look, it is possible they have not seen me.
0: I am just a traveling merchant who saw the glow of the fire and stopped lost direction.
1: I understand. We must talk of something else. I would help you gladly, monsieur, but I do not know the roads. Ah, here are my companions now. They will be able to tell you the way.
0: There were only two of them. The giant, Madame Moulard had described, and the sickly one who would be Wolf. Their eyes fixed on me like hot coals plucked from a fire. Would Moulard explain my presence quickly and calmly?
1: These two gentlemen saw the glow of the fire. He's lost and seeking the road to Oxford.
3: There's a crossroad 2 miles from here. The fork to the right leads to Oxford.
0: Oh, my thanks, gentlemen. In the darkness, I feared I'd pass it. I'll be on my way. Thank you for your assistance.
3: That's all right.
0: Merci, monsieur.
3: Good night, gentlemen. Good night.
0: Good night. I walked to the door casually. They made no move to stop me. And I started to relax. I had forgotten one thing. As I stepped out into the blackness of the night, I wondered what had become of the third member of the trio, the laughing jackal. It was a thought I never finished pondering. Because as I turned the corner of the building, something crashed against my head with a sickening impact. I fell to my knees and felt it strike again. Then, as unconsciousness swept over me, I heard the answer to my question.

0: members of the royal family and other English aristocrats marked for murder by Citizen Chauvelin, I had fallen into a trap. When I regained consciousness, I was lying on a pallet of straw, bound hand and foot with rough thongs that dug into my flesh. André Moulard, similarly bound, was lying a few feet away, still unconscious. We were in the loft of the post house, but from below, through the cracks in the floor, I could hear voices. One was the man named Wolf, the other I knew too well, Citizen Chauvelin.
1: He must have disobeyed my instructions to you, otherwise how would he have been able to follow you here?
2: He didn't follow us here. Moulard's wife must have given him a description. He described all three of us to a man at the Blue Parrot Inn.
3: And the man betrayed you?
2: Yes, betrayed us. Then betrayed him by telling us he was onto our hiding place. Those devils will do anything for gold, even French gold.
3: What do you mean by even French gold?
2: You Frenchies ain't too popular here, you know.
3: We shall be more popular when you have eliminated your aristos as we have eliminated ours. Perhaps it is just as well that Blakeney fell into your hands. His absence from his usual haunts between now and tomorrow night will fix responsibility upon him more strongly than we had planned.
2: How many will we have to take care of tomorrow night?
3: About 20. Bring the carriages out this road and arrange your ambush right here. Remember, though, one member of the party is not to be slain.
2: I know. The prince's messenger. Will you be here?
3: Do I seem a fool? I will be entertaining government officials at a dinner in my home, expressing a desire for friendship and cooperation in case my plan goes amiss. You know what to do. Do not communicate with me again.
0: A moment later, I heard Chauvelin leave. I struggled with my bonds, but it was futile. Then there was a sound behind me. I rolled over, expecting to see that André Moulard had regained consciousness. He had, all right, but the sound hadn't been from him. From a hole in the roof of the loft, the figure of a man slid down a rope. The faint glimmer of moonlight lit his face for a brief moment before he dropped at my side.
4: Ah, Blakeney.
0: Tony!
4: Monsieur Dewart!
0: Shh! I'll cut these bonds. No, no. Don't do that. Listen. Listen, I said. We've got to stay here. How did you find us?
4: Well, you told me to watch Moulard's home and guard the prince. I thought it might be wise to watch Chauvelin, too. Do you know what he's up to?
0: Yes. Assassination of the prince and members of the court. He hopes to stir up a revolt in the panic that will follow.
4: Oh, the prince must be warned, then.
0: No. We've got to let the plan go ahead. The prince's messenger is a traitor. An assassination might take place in any case.
4: Well, the messenger can be seized.
0: But others at court may be corrupted by French gold, too. No, no. Keep our men close to the prince. Let them come out here. And beware of that messenger and all others in the party. The three men who call for Moulard will lead the attack. But there will be others from the Inn of the Blue Parrot.
4: Oh, we'll be madly outnumbered.
0: That's all right. Because I plan to enlist assistance from our attackers.
4: Are you mad, Blake?
0: No. Because I don't think that the men from the Blue Parrot will be told who they are murdering and why. Not unless we tell them.
4: We tell them?
0: Yes, Tony. There's a man named Jim Higgins at the Blue Parrot. Find him. Tell him the story.
4: Ah, so he can betray us again as he betrayed you.
0: We've got a gamble on him and some of his men. He likes gold, but he sneers a little bit when the gold is French.
4: Yeah, but he sold you out in exchange for it, didn't he?
0: Yes, Tony. But he's an Englishman. I have an odd feeling that the French haven't got enough gold to make him sell out the royal family. Now, leave your knife under this pallet so that I may free myself when André carries his message to court tomorrow night. Also, leave me your pistols. My head throbbed from the blows I had received, and all the next day I feigned illness. Towards evening, I pretended to fall into a fitful sleep as Wolf and his two companions came for André.
2: Cut the ropes on the Frenchie.
5: Well, I cut his throat instead.
2: We can do that later, after he's served his purpose. This one sleeps. The Scarlet Pimpernel. Ah, the Frenchie should have hired us to deal with him long ago.
6: A few blows from my fists will guarantee his sleep.
5: He must not be marked.
2: If the plan of our employer works out well, this fool will be caught between two sides. The revolutionists will seek his head as an aristo,

0: as an aristo. And the aristos will seek him as a traitor.
1: The French is free. Je fait, Moulin.
2: Oh, my arm. Kill me if you will, but I will not do your bidding.
0: We can kill you any time, Moulin. We can also kill your wife and children if you decide to become stubborn.
2: No, no, monsieur. I beg you. Do them no harm. I will do as you say.
0: That's much better, Moulin.
3: You've had your instructions. Carry them out. Give him the letter.
1: Yes, here. An invitation from Sir Percy Blakeney to the Prince of Wales.
4: From under my half-closed lids, I saw the letter pass into Moulin's hand. It was my own writing paper. I said a silent prayer. A prayer that the forged signature inside would someday be explained. And that my name would not go down to history as a traitor and a murderer. Once Moulin was dispatched, I cut my bonds and slipped from the loft by the rope that Tony had left on the roof. The night was lit by the full moon, but the growth of weeds near the road gave me cover. It provided cover for others, too. Men rode up in the night, and Wolf assigned them to places for the ambush.
3: Four of you ride into those trees ahead. You'll be the ones to stop the carriages when they get here. Higgins!
5: Yes, master?
3: Don't mock me! You're being well paid for your work. The second carriage should stop about here. You and your men can deal with the occupants.
5: We're old hands at dealing, master. Ain't we, men?
3: Remember your orders. When the carriages are stopped, the occupants will be ordered to step to the ground. As they do so, open fire. It's simpler to rob a dead man than a live one. The only man you'll spare will be wearing a white hat without plumes of any kind. There should be much gold. As much or more than you've already been paid.
5: Why don't you tell us who's going to be in the carriages, Wolf?
3: What do you care? As long as gold lines your pocket.
5: I was sort of interested in me soul. But as you say, gold's the thing. Amen.
3: Quiet. Are your carriages? To places, quickly.
4: The carriages topped a hill less than half a mile from the post house and rolled swiftly towards the ambush. I moved swiftly and quietly towards the point where I'd last heard Wolf's voice. A moment later, the carriages were abreast of the post house, and the four men assigned to stop them spurred their horses into the middle of the road.
3: Stop, Kirkland! Stop your carriages or die! Occupants of the carriages, come out! All of you, with your hands held high, and you will not be harmed!
4: Wolf's voice came from a patch of weeds not 20 yards from me as the carriage door opened. I knew that Tony and the others would be waiting for some signal from me, and I gave it.
6: Come out, Tony, and get him!
7: Come in, Percy! Stay with the prince and keep low, folks!
8: Fire, you fools! Stand fire! Kill him! Kill them all!
6: You'll never live to see that order obeyed, Wolf!
8: No!
4: My hands closed on his throat, but the huge figure of the blacksmith loomed beside me. I saw a blob of flame from the pistol in his hand. Something ripped into my side and I fell, pulling my own brace of pistols. A knife glinted in Wolf's hand as I fired. Both of them fell, flashing in the bush, and I staggered to my feet and made for the road.
8: The second carriage! Get the second carriage! Get it again!
5: We'll get it, all right. We'll get it out of the line of fire. Surround it, men! Your prince is there!
1: Good man, Higgins! You hear that, Blakeney?
6: I heard!
8: I'll get him! I'll kill him myself!
6: Stop that, Jack Ortono!
5: Now, the rest of you, hold. Hold, or I'll kill you all as sure as my name is Jim Higgins. Drop your guns and you'll live. Long enough to walk to the scaffold and die like the traitors you are.
4: Higgins and his cutthroats rounded up the would-be assassin. The prince's messenger, the arch-traitor of all, lay dead in the road. It was only a matter of moments before they were all disarmed.
5: There, you French gold lovers, sir. You can handle them now. Me and my men will be on our way.
3: Just a moment, Higgins. Whatever crimes you and your men have committed in the past, may all be pardoned now.
5: Aye, but what about the ones we'll commit in the future? Thank you, sir, but we're highwaymen. English highwaymen, though. The crown may hang us one day, but long live the royal family. Away, men!
9: Away!
0: Chauvelin was right. We're a foolish, strange people, for which, thank heaven,

0: I don't like it, Brickley. I don't like the way it was handled at all.
1: Oh, I'm sorry, Your Highness. You see, if the plan had been exposed, well, they might have tried an assassination at court. We had to risk that to capture all the conspirators.
0: Hang it, Brickley. I'm not complaining because I might have been killed. I'm complaining because Folks was practically sitting on me when I could have taken a pistol and defended myself.
2: I'm afraid that's my fault, Your Highness. I ordered him to protect you.
1: The worst of it is that all the men who might have identified Chauvelin are dead. I heard his voice, but of course that's no proof. And as a French diplomat, we'd be treading on delicate ground to accuse him.
2: Now, we can watch him closely from now on, though.
1: Yes, but we needn't start tonight. He's having a dinner party. The news of tonight's event isn't going to do much for his digestion, I'm afraid. Of course. You can always blame that on English cooking.

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20: 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Ceiling 12 months ahead. All clear.
18: Okay, this is Hop Harrigan. Coming in. Yes, it's America's ace of the airwaves. Coming in for another transcribed episode in the adventures of Hop Harrigan.
19: Say, gang, we have a guest with us this afternoon whose rather special abilities are closely related to Hop's and Tank's present adventure. He's Gene Wyckoff, a former chimes master at Cornell University. Mr. Wyckoff, would you tell us something about the chimes at Cornell?
12: Well, Glenn, the Cornell chime is a set of 18 bells secured in the top of the university library tower. These bells are musically tuned to cover a range of an octave and a half of black and white notes on a piano.
19: And is the Cornell chime played like a piano?
12: Well, yes and no. You see, the bells themselves are fixed. They don't move. But steel clappers inside each bell are fastened by means of chains to a long keyboard some 20 feet below the bells. Each key to which the chain is fastened resembles a wheelbarrow handle and must be forced down with some pressure to ring the bell.
19: Well, that sounds like work.
12: Oh, it is, but it's a good deal of fun, too. Especially during songs where the chimes master wants to play three bells at once for a musical chord. Then he must leap into the air and come down on the keyboard with one hand on each key and his knee striking down a third. 3 10-minute recitals are played on the Cornell chime every school day, and because of their music, anyone who's ever been on the Cornell campus will never forget the chimes.
19: Gang, Mr. Wyckoff, in addition to being able to play the chimes, is also able to pilot a plane. So he will tell us about student flying at Cornell in a few minutes. Don't forget to listen. And now to our story. Delayed by a violent tropical storm and then a forced landing on the desolate Pacific coastline of Peru, Hop, Tank, and John Temple fell far behind in their pursuit of Carlos Mendez. And as we continue now, they are roaring southeastward through a morning sky, skimming the mountain peaks of Bolivia, crowding all possible speed out of their twin-engine B-26 bomber.
21: Think we can make Mendez Ranch without refueling, Hop?
22: Oh, yes, easily. And to be on the safe side, I got some spare gas drums at La Paz.
21: Then when will we reach Cañada Verde?
22: Tank, where are we now?
23: Just past a town called San Lucas. Got about another 700 miles to go.
22: Oh, then we'll be another 2.5, maybe 3 hours at the most.
21: That'll make it noon.
22: Uh-huh.
21: Mendez must have landed before dawn. He'll have had 6 hours to get rid of the bell.
22: And Gale. Oh, I don't know, Tank. After all, he didn't take her with him for nothing.
23: Yeah, but he ain't the kind of a guy to kid around either. Remember what he did to those poor guys from the trucking company? I'm awful worried.
19: However, 700 miles to the southeast, at Mendez Ranch at Cañada Verde, Gail seems to be quite safe for the moment. But she's nearly frantic with worry over young Christopher Cross, who, trying to help Gail, hid under the bell when it was loaded aboard the plane and is now in imminent danger of being found. A large crane has been moved into position by the open cargo doors of the Fairchild, and the bell is about to be lifted out. As his men prepare to begin operations, Mendez stands by Gale.
24: In a few moments now, we will be ready, Miss Nolan.
25: Ready for what?
24: To reveal the secret of the bell. You are interested, are you not?
25: Oh, yes, very.
24: Miss Nolan, what is wrong?
25: Wrong?
24: You are very pale. You seem agitated. What is it?
25: Nothing.
24: Oh, come now, tell me. I'm not blind.
25: Oh, it's the trip, I guess. I'm awfully tired.
24: Of course. As soon as the bell is removed from the plane, I shall take you to the house. A room is being prepared for you now.
25: Thank you.
26: Mendez!
24: Yes, Fogo!
26: They are headed!
24: Good. Then proceed.
26: Attention!
25: Chris!
24: What was that? Well,
25: I didn't say anything.
24: Oh, sorry, I thought you spoke to me.
25: No.
24: Miss Nolan, there is something wrong. Are you ill?
25: No. No, please leave me alone.
24: Very well.
26: Slowly! Slowly!
24: Be careful, Fogo!
26: Do not worry, everything is all right. Now, stop!
24: There, you see, Miss Nolan, the bell has been removed from the airplane.
25: Yes. Yes, I see.
19: Gale stares wide-eyed at the massive bell, now suspended in midair, swaying almost imperceptibly at the end of the crane. But where's Chris? Then, in a flash, she remembers. He must be hanging onto the tongue of the bell, and should anyone look under the edge, he will be discovered.
26: Mendez?
24: Yes?
26: You wish to examine the bell out here?
24: No, have it taken into the barn.
26: Very well. Start the engine of the tractor.
25: What are you going to do now, Senor Mendez?
24: Reveal the secret, as I told you, Miss Nolan.
25: But how?
24: Come into the barn with us and you shall see.
25: Oh.
24: Or would you rather go to your room and rest?
25: Oh, no, no.
24: Do I assure you feel well enough? I am quite concerned about you, Miss Nolan.
25: It's nothing, really. After all, you've been telling me so much about the secret. I don't think I could rest till I find out what it was.
24: Of course. Come this way.
25: Men are walking pretty close to the bell, aren't they?
24: What of it?
25: Well, if that chain should break, it might fall on me.
24: Do not worry. The chain will not break.
25: Do all of your men know the secret of the bell?
24: Hardly. Vogel and I are the only ones in the world who know the value of the Lakeville bell.
26: Estamos bien. Estamos bastante lejos. Vamos a acompañar.
25: reached the barn.
24: Yes, only a few minutes now. Vogel!
26: Yeah?
24: Are the torches in the barn?
26: Yeah.
24: Let us go into the barn, Miss Nolan.
25: Do you think I should?
24: Why not?
25: Vogel is watching me. I don't think he likes the idea.
24: Do not pay any attention to him. Hurry up, Vogel!
26: I am working as fast as possible.
24: Sit here, Miss Nolan.
25: Thank you.
24: Vogel, tell the men to wait outside and then close the door. We are ready, Vogel.
26: I'm ready. Are you?
24: Yes, of course. Get the torch.
26: What about her?
24: What about her?
26: She is not staying here.
24: Vogel, Miss Nolan is my guest. You will treat her as such.
26: And that's for the last time.
24: Yes, Vogel, for the last time. I am giving the orders, Miss Nolan stays.
26: I will not have it.
24: So? Then, my dear Vogel, if the circumstances are not to your liking, you have only to leave the barn.
26: Leave? Now?
24: This moment.
26: After all I have done? You cannot cheat me out of my share?
24: I have no intention of cheating you, Vogel, as long as you obey my orders. Now, have I made your position clear?
26: You cannot do this to me.
24: Vogel, think for a moment. You are here on my ranch, surrounded by my men. One word from me and... need I say more?
26: No. I understand perfectly.
24: I thought so. Now shall we proceed?
26: As you wish.
24: Then get the torch.
26: Very well.
25: What are you going to do, Senor Mendez?
24: Cut into the bell with acetylene torches.
25: Cut into it?
24: Yes. Oh, come now, Miss Nolan. Surely you must have realized by now that there is something of great value within the bell.
25: Yes, there certainly is.
24: I beg your pardon. You know?
25: Well, I know because of what you told me.
24: But...
26: Mendez, I have the torch.
24: Proceed then, Bogo.
26: Any special place?
24: It makes no difference. Hurry, I am anxious to see it.
26: Very well. Stand back.
24: Over here, Miss Nolan. All right, Vogel. Now watch, Miss Nolan. Watch. His voice sinking to a sharp whisper, Mendez stares at the sputtering glare of the acetylene torch as Vogel, leaning close to the bell, begins to cut into the hard metal casing. In a moment, the secret of the Lakeville bell will be revealed. But what of Chris inside? Gang, you won't want to miss the gripping climax of today's episode, so stand by. Gang, our guest today is Mr. Gene Wyckoff, a former chimes master at Cornell University at Ithaca, New York. Mr. Wyckoff has told us about how the bells are played. Now, I wonder if he'd tell us how you learn to play them.
0: Well, it's something like the way you learn to fly. A chimes student learns control of the keys and practices with the bells disconnected from the keyboard. Then, when the fatal day comes, he solos, for better or for worse.
24: And speaking of soloing, please tell us something about flying at Cornell.
0: Well, Glenn, the university doesn't have a flying school of its own, but that didn't stop about 60 students from getting together and forming the Cornell Pilots Club, whose members took flying lessons down at the Ithaca Municipal Airport in the valley at the southern end of Lake Cayuga. The manager there, Mr. Pete, is an old-time pilot who operates on one main rule: use your head. And by putting the students on their own, wise guy flying, buzzing the university, and scaring the chimes player in the top of the Cornell Tower is kept at a minimum.
24: And did you get your private pilot's license while at Cornell?
0: Why, yes, I did. And although I didn't find time to attend all the pilots' club meetings, I often worked out with them, flying in spot landing contests, precision maneuvers, and cub hikes, where we'd fly south to Binghamton early in the morning, have a special breakfast, and fly back to the campus just in time to miss the first class. Flying has proven tops up at Cornell, both as a practical and entertaining hobby.
24: And as technical development continues, as private planes become safer and cheaper, more and more such flying clubs will spring up all over the country, encouraging all of us to remember that America needs flyers. And now back to our story. It is nearly noon, and flying with throttle wide open, Hop, Tank, and John Temple are nearing Cañada Verde. The young pilot drops the nose of his ship and dives down to an altitude of 500 feet as Tank checks the terrain below against his charts.
23: We ought to be crossing the Salad River pretty soon.
1: The what river?
23: That's what it says.
2: Let's see, Tank.
23: Here.
2: That's the Salado River, Tank.
23: Oh, how far is the river from Mendez Ranch?
2: Looks like it runs alongside the eastern edge of the ranch.
23: Good. Watch for it.
2: That ranch is awful big. Almost 10 miles across. We'll look for his house as soon as we cross the river.
23: Suppose he sees us. Well, he'll have to see us, Tank. You can't sneak up on him in this plane.
2: Well,
23: once we find a place, why don't we just keep going, then land a couple of miles away and walk back?
21: No, that would take too much time. Besides, he'll know something's up the minute we fly over the ranch. They don't see U.S. Army planes around here every day.
23: And we land in his front yard right out in the open?
21: I think that's best. Don't you, Hop?
23: Yes, he won't have too much time to think up an alibi if we can work fast enough. Hey, there's the river. Okay, fellas. On your toes.
1: Closing in on their target, Hop, Tank, and John Temple peer ahead through the windshield, watching for the first glimpse of the Mendez ranch house. Meanwhile, several miles ahead, the Mendez ranch is quiet and peaceful. It is the hour of the midday siesta. No one is to be seen. Suddenly, the rear door of the house opens, and Gail Nolan appears. Looking around cautiously for a second, she darts across the yard to the barn, and after fumbling with the catch, finally opens the door and makes her way into the gloomy interior. She rushes over to the bell and calls out.
25: Chris, Chris, can you hear me? Chris! Oh, good heavens.
1: Receiving no answer, she turns from the bell uncertainly. Suddenly, she spots the acetylene torch used by Vogel earlier that morning to cut into the bell. Pouncing on it, she fumbles with it.
25: Lord, I hope I can make this thing work. It's the only way I can get him out.
1: Finally, after agonizing seconds of struggling with it, turning knobs and switches, the torch sparks into life.
25: Oh, at last!
1: Leaning close, she applies the blue-green flame to the metal casing of the bell, trying to cut through it. But as the roaring hiss dims in her ears, she does not hear the door to the barn open. It's Vogel. He glares at her for a moment, then walks over to her slowly and stops immediately behind her.
3: So, Miss Nolan, it is as I thought. You have tricked Mendez, but you will not trick me.
25: No. Put down that gun.
3: I told him time and time again, but he would not listen. So I will give him proof. The torch, the bell, and your dead body.
25: No. No.
1: Her eyes wide with fear, Gail steps back, back against the bell. She cannot move another step. Slowly, Vogel lifts his ugly black revolver. Gang, be sure to listen to our next episode as the mystery of the bell reaches a thrilling climax. Tune in and fly with Pop Harrigan, America's ace of the airwaves. Pull on, Hop. We'll be seeing you same time, same mutual station. Pop Harrigan is a transcribed, copyrighted feature appearing in All American Comics magazine.

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0: America's number one adventurer, K7, former United States secret agent who operated in 22 countries, on land, on sea, and in the air, brings you another story of today. Here is K7.
1: Ladies and gentlemen, in the early months of 1939, the governments of many countries found dissension within the ranks of their cabinets and councils. Some of the lawmakers were outspoken for peace. Others favored strong demands and a militaristic attitude toward the world. Members of this latter group in one country formed the Blood and Steel Society. This society was ruthless. Some patriots and officials who opposed war were murdered or forced to accept the society's views. It is the story of the Blood and Steel Society and how it was crushed that my old friend John Holbrook introduces now.
0: Thank you, K7. In these troubled days in the world's history, there are many plots and counterplots which are never made public. It is the story of such a plot which K7 tells now. It begins as two high officials of a foreign government confer with each other.
2: I issued a statement to the newspapers this morning, Dora. I intend to go through with my speech. It is my duty. The people should know the situation we face.
3: I agree with you, Kovac. But look at this.
2: A letter. You too.
3: Yes. I too have been threatened with death because I support you. They know I do not approve of their military plans. Our people want peace, Kovac. And I intend to fight side by side with you.
2: Thank you, Adolf. I felt sure of your support. It is one of the reasons I have come to you. This speech, it is the one I am to deliver before the citizens' rally. I leave this copy with you. If anything should
3: what
2: happen...
3: What are you saying, Paul?
2: That if the Society of Blood and Steel should kill me, I want your promise to deliver this speech for me.
3: You have that promise.
2: And I will leave you. I'm so tired.
3: Now wait, Paul. One thing more. You have your letter from the Society with you?
2: Yes, I haven't even turned it over to the police.
3: Then go give it to me.
2: But why? Why do you want it?
3: Because I have sent word to an old friend, Secret Agent K7. I intend to smash this so-called society. They are a ring of murderers who threaten our peace.
2: K7. I've heard of him. But here. Here's the letter. I leave it with you. Now I must go. Thank you for your promise to deliver my speech. If they should...
3: Enough, Paul. They would not dare harm you.
2: I'm not so sure. Well, good night.
3: Good night. I still have work to do, or I would go with you.
2: I understand. Tomorrow's an important day. The committee meets again.
3: Yes. And I'm afraid of the results of the meeting. Good night, Paul.
2: Good night, my friend.
4: Paul. Paul. What have they done to you?
0: A few hours later, the voice of K7 cracked through the ether over a secret radio wavelength set aside for diplomatic messages.
5: Monsieur Turov, an ocean separates us. It would be useless for me to attempt to come to you in time to be of assistance. I am sending my friend, Agent M, who is already near you. Trust him implicitly. This is K7 speaking.
0: The next day, an airplane landed on the small airfield outside the capital city. A short time later, Monsieur Torok received a visitor.
3: Mademoiselle, you are a special agent?
6: No, monsieur. Only the assistant of Special Agent M. M is here. He has sent me to you because he prefers to remain unknown for the present.
3: But you are young and beautiful. What can you do?
6: I can help you, monsieur. First, the threatening letters. You have them?
3: Yes.
6: Then give them to me. M wishes to examine the handwriting.
3: Of course, you can have them. But how can they help? Neither you nor even M knows anyone here.
6: M has his own methods of operating, monsieur. Already he's setting up his laboratory. He asked me to get the letters.
3: I place myself in your hands. Here are the letters. Take them.
6: Thank you, monsieur. Tomorrow you will make the speech Monsieur Kovac intended to make.
3: Yes, mademoiselle. Tomorrow I speak for my friend. If I am allowed to live until then.
6: You will speak, monsieur. And you will use what is in this package. M has sent it to you. The instructions are inside. Now I must go back to him, and he communicate with you later. Good luck, monsieur. And tomorrow, speak as you have never spoken before. Speak for peace.
0: With those words, Yvonne departed, leaving a mysterious package on Monsieur Torok's desk. A few hours later, she stood at M's side as he used a powerful microscope.
7: There were two men, Yvonne. These bullets prove it. Monsieur Kovac died from a bullet fired from a .45 revolver. The second one is from a .38. It would not have been fatal.
6: But, M, we have less than 24 hours. How are you going to trace the gun?
7: We won't have time to do that, Yvonne. But we have time to do something else. We're going to find the identity of the two men who fired the shots by tracing the handwriting and the two threatening notes Torok and Kovac received.
6: How can we in so short a time?
7: My plan is already in operation. Now, here, I'll show you. Now, we've both got to work fast. Do you see these papers?
6: Yes. Why, they are petitions.
7: Exactly, Yvonne. They are petitions for war. Tonight, the lawmakers are all here in the city. They gathered in hotel lobbies talking of Torok's speech and of Kovac's death. We're going to circulate among them and get signatures for these petitions.
6: Then you will compare. Is that it?
7: That's it. It's a long chance, Yvonne, but we must take it.
0: M and Yvonne met with fair success. They went to the hotels and cafes and asked all to sign their petition. Their work was completed a little after midnight. They had more than 100 names. They went immediately to M's temporary laboratory and started the difficult job of comparing.
7: Yvonne, I found it. Look at the signature.
6: K. Zalda. It's the same, M. You will arrest him.
7: Oh, no, that would be too dangerous. There may be others.
6: Well, then how are you going to...
7: I'm going to trail him, Yvonne. I'm going to stay at his side until after Torok has made a speech. Then, if nothing has happened, I'll place him under arrest.
6: How can I help you?
7: There is nothing you can do now, Yvonne. It's nearly 4 a.m. Go to your room and sleep.
6: And tomorrow?
7: Tomorrow, when the public assembles in the great square, be in the front ranks. Watch for me. Unless I am mistaken, this killer, Zorda, will also be there when Torok begins to speak. I will be at his side.
6: I am to come to you?
7: Yes, if you can. If anything happens, keep calm. The police will be with me. In case of a disturbance, the men causing it will be seized and rushed to a room underneath the speaker stand before the crowd knows what has happened. If there is a disturbance, come to me there. Your pass will let you through.
6: I'll be there, Em, at your side.
0: The next day found a great crowd in the square of the capital. There were flags and shouts for peace. Then Monsieur Torok, the patriot, was introduced.
8: Monsieur Torok is here to read the speech of his dead friend, Paul Kovac, who was also your friend. It is fitting that we should be quiet as he talks to us in his sorrow. Monsieur Torok.
9: Fellow citizens, Paul was my friend. He came to me on the night he died and asked that I take his place if anything happened. Paul Kovac, a great patriot, knew he was a marked man. I suppose that now I also have been marked for death. But our country calls, and I must say what is in my heart.
0: As the patriot spoke, a beautiful woman among the front ranks of the citizens moved quietly to the side of M. It was Yvonne. Both she and M watched a man who stood just in front of them. Suddenly the man's hand moved toward his pocket. Yvonne uttered a warning.
6: M, he's going to shoot.
7: Don't touch your gun, Zalda. I have you covered.
9: Who are you?
7: You're under arrest, Zalda. Walk straight ahead to the door onto the speaker's platform.
9: You can't stop the Society of Blood and Steel.
7: Walk straight ahead, I said. Yvonne, follow us.
0: M, Yvonne, and their prisoner, Zalda, had almost reached the door that led to the room under the speaker stand when suddenly a shot rang out from another quarter. The speaker faltered. As the police jumped on the man who had fired, the crowd stood still in awe.
6: Monsieur Torok, he's been shot.
7: Oh, he'll be all right, Yvonne. He's wearing a bulletproof vest. That is what was in the package you left on his desk. Now, come on, we've got to get this man under the stand. The crowd might get out of order. The other will be seized.
0: Then Monsieur Torok continued.
9: I am not injured, my friend. That shot, which was intended for me, should make you realize the kind of men who would plunge our country into war. They are desperate, unscrupulous, They care not for my life, nor for the lives of your sons and your daughters.
0: A minute later, the man who had fired the bullet was also hustled under the stand by the police. There, M faced Zorda and the other would-be assassin.
10: You have both failed. I charge both of you with the murder of Paul Kovac.
11: You'll have to prove that we shot him.
10: That proof is in my hands, Zorda. These two revolvers. This .45 is yours. A bullet from this gun killed Paul Kovac. This other gun belonging to your accomplice is a .38. It, too, was used on Paul Kovac. All right, take him away.
11: Yes, sir. Come on.
6: Are you sure Monsieur Torak is uninjured?
10: Positive, Ivan. He was wearing the bulletproof vest you took to him. Suppose we step outside and hear the finish of his speech.
6: Oh, I'd love to.
9: You have heard my message. I hope the word peace will come from both your heart and your lips.
6: Listen, Em. Our work here is finished. There'll be no war here. Only lasting peace. You should be proud. Your work has made peace possible.

For the time, the Society of Blood and Steel has been defeated. Whether or not it will be heard from again is problematical. For, unfortunately, right does not always conquer might in our world today. However, we must continue to work for peace. Listen for my next story. 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

Log entry, The Catch, Scarlet Queen, Philip Kearney, master. Position 2 degrees 25 minutes north, 128 degrees 13 minutes east. Wind light, sky fair. Remarks, left anchorage Caillou Bay, Halmahera, after unscheduled voyage to island of Batanta. Reason for voyage, grafters fort in the Black Pearl of Galela Bay.

Shortly before the Civil War, a daring plan was conceived to speed the mail between East and West. It was the famous Pony Express. On April 3rd, 1860, the first Pony Express riders set out from St. Joseph, Missouri, with a pocket of lightweight mail. Along the express route, other riders and fresh horses waited at relay stations in order that the mail could be carried without a break. 10 1/2 days after the first rider left St. Joseph, a Pony Express rider galloped into Placerville, California. The mail had crossed the country in record time. For a short time, the Pony Express continued its colorful operation as the riders fought against hardship and danger to bring the East and West closer together. But while the service was fast, it was also expensive. Too expensive to be continued. In 1861, the Pony Express was discontinued, but not before it had become a part of the American legend. Today, the Pony Express is remembered at both ends of the route. In St. Joseph, Missouri, is the Pony Express Monument, which recalls the courage of the riders. At the other end of the old route is the Pony Express Museum in Sacramento, which at one time was a relay station of the express. The Pony Express Monument and Museum remind us of the rich heritage that as Americans we share and stand ready to defend.

0: It was the 10th morning after we left the island of Bali that we pushed into Malacca Passage and swung close to the 100-mile chain of islands that fringes the west coast of Halmahera. By noon, we'd trimmed our sail and started the channel run past Morotai. It was then that my chief mate, Gallagher, noted the receipt of a radio message in the log of the Scarlet Queen and came to the wheel to report it to me.
1: It's an NC, Skipper. The schooner Regina aground in Galela Bay. Captain and mate ashore.
0: But the message told only a part of the story. We found the Regina, all right, 50 yards offshore. Her stern awash to the main house. Her back broken on a reef. It wasn't until we'd coasted by her on the landward side that we saw the rest. There was a man aboard. He was native and he was dead. He'd been hanged from the foremast, and his body revolved and swung slowly from side to side as the current and the reef fought continually for possession of the battered hull.
2: And so Mutual continues The Voyage of the Scarlet Queen, written by Gil Dowd and Bob Tallman, and starring Elliot Lewis. The Scarlet Queen, proudest ship to plow the seas, bound for uncharted adventure. Every week a complete entry in the log, and every week a league further in the strange Voyage of the Scarlet Queen.

0: It didn't take me long to decide that I didn't want any part of this particular salvage and rescue job. I pushed the throttle open and swung the wheels aport to make the shortest turn possible back toward the open sea. The circle took us in toward shore, and at the closest point, the rest of the situation broke.
1: By those dirties, what's going on?
0: Keep down, Red.
1: 50 caliber. I'd recognize that voice anywhere. It'll make a sieve out of the Queen before we could get her out of range.
0: Kill the motor, Red.
1: Okay.
0: All right. We'll drift in.
2: Drop your hook! We'll send you to the bottom!
0: What's the idea?
2: I said drop your hook!
0: I said what's the idea?
2: Was that close enough?
0: Gallagher.
3: Yeah?
0: Let go of the bow anchor.
3: Okay.
1: A hand in a crowder.
2: You're a good head, Captain. Start putting your small boat over the side. You and your chief mate, come ashore.

0: hope I ain't putting you to any trouble. Now get moving up the trail, Captain. I don't waste no words. I want passage out of here. I want to go to Batanta. My mate, native girl, and me. It's about south-southeast of this island.
1: That's not where we're going.
0: All right, Captain. That's where I'm going. With you or without you.
2: The shack we were approaching was typically native, set in a clearing in the Nipa Palms. 100 yards behind it was the fringe of the fairly large village of Galela, with the inevitable tin-roofed frame building belonging to the single Chinese trader. As we swung around the corner of the shack, I saw 2 more machine guns set up to cover the village. In front of their muzzles, at the edge of the clearing, there were 4 or 5 dark-skinned bodies sprawled in the sun where they'd fallen. 2 people waited for us in the shack.
0: All right, get inside and sit down.
2: 1 I took to be the mate, swarthy, slightly built, with a faint smile twisting his thin lips. The other was the ugliest native girl I've ever seen. Flattened nose, a squat, sagging figure, the earlobes hanging almost to her shoulders from the weight of the G-jaws shoved into the gaping perforations. I couldn't figure why anyone would want to take her anyplace.
3: If one would carry Banner on 1 ship.
4: Shut up, you sniveling cow! Get over there and sit down!
0: Never mind, Louise. Now, let's talk it over, Captain. The beggars are after my pearls. They were diving for me. We had fair luck, and now they want them for themselves to take over to Cayo Bay or to trade to that Chinaman in the village. They wrecked my ship and...
4: And they would starve us out in time if we stay here and let them, which we don't think is a very good idea. Huh, Grafter?
1: You got any more to say, Grafter?
0: I said enough, didn't I?
1: You've been puffing nothing but lies, Grafter. These Halma Herons have been diving for quite a few generations. They don't have to rush machine guns for a handful of pearls. You don't have to hang them from a mast to keep them in line.
4: What do you think of this fellow, Grafter?
0: Let him blow.
1: That's all I have to say. Come on, Red, we're leaving.
5: Okay, Skipper.
0: Right, don't try it.
4: Let them come, Grafter.
1: We had to try it because there's no place to phone for help on Halma Hera. The chair I threw at Graf just sent him off balance, but it stopped things for only a second. Red got his hands on Louis too late. The automatic flashed twice, and Gallagher's knees buckled. He crumpled to the floor, his hands clutching at Louis and finally dragging him down, too. I forgot Grafter. I forgot everything but the red stain that was spreading from the sign of Gallagher's head running down his neck. Already soaking his jumper, I headed for Louis. I landed on him. I was reaching for his throat when... My head exploded under Grafter's gun muzzle, and I went out of the fight. I don't know for how long, but when I came back, Red was still alive. He'd gotten to his feet. He was half blinded by blood, but he was still fighting. He'd lifted Louise by his belt, and he was swinging his body at Grafter like a club, with nothing but heart keeping him moving. I got to my feet and started across the room to help him, but I couldn't get there. I grabbed the wall to keep me up. And the last thing I saw before I went out again was the squat, splay-footed native girl, Banna. She found a piece of broken furniture. She held it like a club, and she was moving in for the kill. And then the picture swam in my eyes, turned gray, and then blacked out.
2: When I could see, or knew that I was seeing again, I was still on my feet and walking. I didn't know where I was or how I'd gotten there, but I was out of the shack, out of sight of the village. Then I remembered the final picture of Red. They didn't have a reason in the world to stop short of killing him. Suddenly everything went out of me. It was kind of a relief to pass out.
6: I believe you slept any long time. You come awake now.
5: Red.
6: Me no Red. Me sing she. For a long time, trader Galela.
5: Oh.
6: I think a man belong along machine gun hit your head too hard.
5: Grafter. No, not hard enough. Who'd you say you were?
6: Me sing she, trader. Your own house belong to me. A Galela village boy is my friend. They bring you along this place.
5: Yeah, why?
6: I tell them. I want to help you. You like need help?
5: I don't know what I need. What you and Galela boys want?
6: I want your fast passage to a place of ancestor for those who belong a machine gun.
5: You want to get rid of Grafter and Louis too, huh?
6: Hey, your help. Galela boys help. Very soon, all are dead long time.
5: What did they do to Galela boys?
6: How they say long you?
5: Well, they tell me they find plenty of pearls, that Galela boys want to take pearls back.
6: Oh, that too. Catch mana pearl. Mana pearl.
5: You talk straight, Sing. Maybe we all help.
6: Oh, you listen.
5: All right.
6: Long time, very big shark spirit. He said this. When Galela boy catch a big black pearl, keep pearl. Many wives come to village, you savvy?
5: Savvy, and they found the black pearl.
6: Oh, one black pearl.
5: And Grafter and Luis could keep all the rest, but they still wouldn't give it up. Must be a wonderful pearl, Sing.
6: Bring much money, plenty wives. You help poor Galela boys, they catch your wives, you catch your men belong along machine gun.
5: Sounds like a fair trade. Sing, do you have any guns here?
6: No guns.
5: You have dynamite?
6: Not dynamite.
5: You savvy dynamite?
6: Oh, savvy, sure. Oh, catch your men a fish along dynamite.
5: Yeah. You know one boy, he's strong swimmer, he swim to my ship.
6: Oh, I know men a strong swimmer.
5: One boy. You tell him go long way up beach. You tell him swim long way out. Come my ship from reef. You savvy?
6: Savvy. They no see from beach.
5: Good. You go bring him here. He take note from me to ship. He bring back box with dynamite and gun. Go on now. Chop, chop.
6: Very good. Oh, very soon joyous boom. All other fly away to ancestor.
2: It took a little better than an hour and a half for Sing's boy to get to the ship and back. Another 45 minutes to cap and fuse the dynamite. All right, listen, Sing.
6: Uh-huh.
2: You take dynamite to beach near machine guns. Not close, you savvy. You stay in shadows.
6: Oh, like a tiger.
2: Yeah, like a tiger. Then as soon as you get there, you light all dynamite and throw it.
6: Like a soldier.
2: Not at the machine gun, Sing. Some on the beach, some in the water. Those at machine gun will fire at noise, savvy?
6: Oh, what the matter? Throw to machine gun.
2: Because they may be hide black pearl. You kill them, they can't tell you where. Savvy?
6: Ah, savvy. Oh, you very strong man. Very smart, like a thing. I throw to beach, to water.
2: Then you come back here. Wait for me.
6: Oh, where you go?
2: I go to their house. Grafter is there. When he hears dynamite and maybe machine gun, he runs out of house. And I catch him like this.
6: Very nice. You strong man. You have a minute for in the village tomorrow. I go now.
2: After he left, I pocketed my .45 and skirting the edge of the silent, darkened village, I headed for the shack in the clearing. The gun was still in my hand when I heard the faintest rustle of almost silent feet behind me. The safety catch snapped off as I whirled, and I was ready for a hip shot. But I didn't use it.
6: Please, don't cut down. Sing. You're savvy along with me.
2: Sing, what the devil are you doing here? Why aren't you on the beach with the dynamite?
6: Oh, catch it. Took a little boys. They like to shoot dynamite.
2: Sing, if you mess this up, I'll... Look. You stay this place. Right here. I go to shack. You don't come along with me.
6: Oh, savvy. I stay this place. In shadow, like hiding tiger.
2: I didn't risk a look through the window when I got to the shack to see what was in store for me. I inched to a position about 3 feet from the doorway and waited. It wasn't for long. Then the first charge blew. The answering burst of machine gun fire blasting at flashes and shadows told me that the reactions on the beach were normal. Almost simultaneously, I heard feet hit the floor inside and start for the door. I moved into position just as he stopped in the doorway. It wasn't Grafter. It was even more to the point, it was Luis. And I smashed my right hand, automatic and all, into the middle of his sneering face. Everything I felt, grief, hate, the continually beating desire to avenge Red went into the blow.
7: Get up, Luis.
4: What are you doing here?
7: Get on your feet! Got some talking to do first. So help me, what I'll do to you after that, I don't know.
4: I got no talk with you.
7: Don't, Luis. Help me keep my hands off of you. Be careful what you say. What did you say? Now sit down.
4: What do you want?
7: I want the black pearl.
4: What the devil? What black pearl?
7: Quite right. How about it? The black pearl from Galela Bay.
4: You're off your head. We didn't get any black pearl here. We didn't even work the beds. We ran in here from some weather, and the Malays attacked.
7: Why do you keep asking for it, Luis?
4: Why do you think that I lie with a .45 in my face? I'm telling you the truth. You want to see our pearl, the pearl from a year and a half of working with the Moluccas? I show you in the table there.
7: Sure, Luis. Go get your pearls.
4: We got the sack off the ship. I show you what we sweat for.
2: It was almost as though he told me what he was going to do. And I let him. He opened the drawer. An
1: And I knew from the way his hand spread, forefinger stretched for a trigger guard, that I was right. I let him pick it up. And when I saw the glint of metal, I fired. His right arm jerked between elbow and shoulder and swung back loosely. His fingers relaxed and the gun dropped back into the drawer.
8: You got a left arm, Luis. You want to try it again? Don't you know I want you to, Luis? I saw you kill my chief mate. Don't you know I want you to try something so I can kill you?
4: You're crazy.
8: Maybe you're right, Luis.
4: I didn't kill your chief mate.
8: No? Maybe I was dreaming, huh, Luis?
4: If somebody killed him, it wasn't me.
8: Oh, you dirty little... Listen, Luis, the pearl. Tell me where the black pearl is.
4: I don't know what you mean. We don't have any black pearl. It is the truth.
8: You machine gunned the Malays that came after it. They wrecked your ship to get it, remember? The men in the village want it, Luis. They want the wives it'll bring.
4: Wait, the captain.
8: What is it, Sting? I can't turn around.
9: I am watch for a long window. But there, big danger belong this house.
4: Captain, I think I know...
8: What do you mean, Sting?
9: Please, make a step away from red line belong window.
8: All right, I savvy.
9: Big danger come from big spirit.
1: 10 seconds later, I learned why Sing had moved me. A heavy hunting spear streaked in through the window. Luis collapsed under the impact. I didn't have to check pulse to know that the spearman, whoever he was, had cheated me out of the final payoff for Gallagher.
6: Ah, that happened, Mr. Copter. I catch a danger away from you.
1: Yeah, thanks, Sing. But you'll never learn about Black Pearl from this fella.
6: He fly very fast, ancestor. Too bad.
1: You come along me. We maybe catch grafter, huh?
6: Oh, no. All the same with this one.
1: What? You mean dead?
6: Fly on happy wing. Oh, very dead.
1: How?
6: Galela boys put 2 dynamite very close alongside the machine gun.
1: You killed him?
6: Ah.
1: You plenty fool. Now who tell you where find pearl?
6: Oh, Galela boys no want your pearl no more.
1: No want you?
6: Ah. Galela boys, I want you one thing. A poor girl belong to Galela village. Poor Banna. You bring her, huh?
1: Me bring her? Where is she?
6: Oh, she along your ship.
1: On my ship? Who took her out there?
6: Oh, no fella take her. She take a fella. He hurt.
1: She took someone? Sing, this fella, his name Gallagher?
6: No. Gallagher. You think a name belong to me.
1: What do you mean, Sing? No savvy.
6: You talk a name... Same time you come awake.
1: What?
6: Him name, Red.
1: Yeah, Red. Are you sure? You no make mistake.
6: Oh, no mistake. A Bana she big friend along Red. You bring her village, belong her. You big friend for Bana.
1: Sing, I don't have time to explain this in case you don't understand it, but I promise if Bana wants to go to the royal wedding in London, I'll take her there.
10: My cabin, Skipper.
11: What? Well. Hey.
10: Yeah.
11: You look great, Red.
10: Yeah.
11: What's that mess on your head?
10: Never mind. That's Banner's private mixture of fish scale, seaweed, and mud. If you try to take it off, I'll have her slit your throat. Besides, I got a gouge across my temple a half inch deep and 6 inches long.
3: The great one will rest his tongue.
11: The great one?
10: Yeah. She liked the way I swung Louis around my head.
11: Oh, Red, if you knew what I've been through, I thought you were dead.
10: I almost was. Then Banner walked in and clubbed those two with a chair or something. I passed out. She hid me till dark and brought me out here in a canoe.
11: I promised her a trip to London if she wanted, but I suppose she'd rather have her Galela village. Banner, you want to go ashore now?
10: Ashore?
11: Hmm?
10: Skipper, are you nuts?
3: The great one will rest his roar.
10: Ashore.

0: Sure.
1: Hmm?
0: Skipper, are you nuts?
2: The great one will rest his roar.
0: Sure.
1: Well, what's the matter? Singh Shi said her village was waiting for her with open arms.
0: Well, I suppose he's right, but not Galela. Her village is on Batanda, the joint where Grafter wanted to go. They were going to deliver her to her husband for a big hunk of ransom.
1: Ransom? To get Bonner back?
0: Yeah.
1: Red, let me tell you now, before this starts to make the kind of sense I think it's going to, I've been knocking my brains out trying to locate a black pearl that held a lot of magic until we killed everybody in Grafter's outfit so they couldn't tell me there wasn't any pearl.
0: Oh, yes, there is.
1: What?
0: Yeah. Tell him, Banner. Who is the pearl?
2: One is the wife of the Sultan of Batanta.
0: You...
2: One was taken by force from one's place by those the Great One beat together as saplings. One's noble husband pledged gold, pearls, and bright stones to equal the weight of oneself for one safe return.
1: That's quite a pile.
0: Yeah, then your buddy Singh Shi horned in on the deal. He got the Malays to wreck Grafter's ship and made his own deal with her old man.
1: Plenty wives for Galela boys. How many?
0: Only 200, and they must be budding.
1: And he led me around by the nose and called himself a simple traitor.
2: If those in whose care I rest would decide upon their demand upon one's husband, one is anxious to journey at once to one's home and husband.
0: Yeah. Poor Banner. She don't care who gets the ransom. She just wants to go home.
1: We wasted 3 days getting Bonner to Batanta, convincing her husband that there was no debt between us, and getting back to Cayo Bay, where one of Kang's luggers was waiting impatiently with our sailing orders. By one that afternoon, we'd weighed anchor, picked our way through the reefs under power, and nosed into the wind-brushed waters of Malacca Passage once more.
3: To make sail!
1: The crewmen, relieved as always to get their faces pointed toward wide, deep water, jumped to their stations with
3: Let's
1: a will.
3: Stop it, chief! Make sail!
1: Big main boom, its sail filling suddenly with a heavy gust, swung recklessly to starboard, sending the men at the rail tumbling into prone positions to escape its sweep. Snapped out, and the pull of the sail sent a shudder through the ship.
3: Shriek, men! Smartly now!
1: The jibs ran up, then the mizzen. The deck canted beneath me. Our spot in the world took on the atmosphere of speed that comes only from leaning sails, rushing water at the rail, and taut rigging making a song with the wind.
0: I'm not giving you much of a hand today, Skipper.
1: Ah, forget it, Red. With a head in the shape that yours is in, you'd probably foul us up anyway.
0: All right. Take my watches, then. I've earned a rest.
1: No argument there, Red. But she took good care of you, though. And you can't always have a beautiful nurse.
0: You and I are thinking of different kinds of beauty, Skipper. The picture of her when she waded into Grafter and Louis. Oh, that was real beauty.
1: And the picture of that hair, that figure, those earlobes when we met her.
0: Yeah.
1: Ah, that's real nightmare. But I love her.
0: All right, if you want to cut in. Drink, Skipper?
1: From this distance and with no gang fights in sight, I'm safe on all sides. You're cut in on. After you, mate. After you.

0: Log entry, The Ketch Scarlet Queen, 5:30 p.m. Miles traveled from San Francisco, 20,221. Wind fresh, sky fair, carrying full sail, ship secure for night. Signed, Philip Kearney, Master.
1: In the exciting history of America's development into the foremost industrial nation in the world, the McCormick Reaper stands out as a monumental invention. Back in the 1830s, the flat, fertile prairie lands of the Middle West were ideal for growing grain. The all-important crop of wheat was easy to sow and to grow, but harvesting the grain was a different matter. A laborer swinging a large hand scythe moved slowly down the fields. Even a strong man could cut no

more than an acre of grain a day. Farmers had to help each other to harvest crops, but unfortunately all crops ripened at about the same time and had to be harvested in 10 days. So it became a practice for farmers to plant only as much grain as the men in each family could reap in that short time. Then came the mechanical reaper, perfected by Cyrus McCormick. His first reaper, made in 1831, was a dismal failure. The noise terrified the horses which pulled the machine. It didn't cut evenly, and it damaged some of the grain. But McCormick was not one to give up easily. He kept working on his invention and secured his first patent in 1834. There was still no demand for his machine, however, so he kept working on it. By 1841, he had a horse-drawn machine resembling a chariot with a cutting arm extending several feet out at one side. As the reaper moved forward, steel fingers separated the grain into bunches of stalks that were cut by a sawtooth action resembling today's barber clippers. A large reel revolved around the cutting arm, each blade bending a section of wheat down and pressing it into the cutting action. McCormick sold two of these machines and opened a factory in Chicago. In the next 2 years, he built and sold 80 reapers. By 1851, he was selling 1,000 machines a year. By 1857, 23,000. McCormick's reaper caught on and was making farming in the prairie land productive and profitable. Over the great expanses of the West, our agricultural frontier was rolling toward the Rockies at the rate of 30 miles per year. Yes, at one time, the harvesting of vast fields of grain offered a problem of manpower. But it was solved by the mechanical reaper of Cyrus McCormick, who had the spirit typical of all American inventors. Somehow there must be a way. Let's find it.

Voyage of the Scarlet Queen stars Elliot Lewis as Phil Kearney with Ed Max as Gallagher. And tonight featured Jack Crucian as Sing, with Rolf Sedan as Luis, and Virginia Gregg as Banna. Music scored and conducted by Richard Arant. The Scarlet Queen, produced by James Burton, is written by Gil Dowd and Bob Tallman.

0: 31 and a half, 32, 33, 35, 40, and 10 is 50, and 50 is a pound. 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So if you're puzzled by 31 and a half, 32, 33, 35, 40, and 10 is 50, and 50 is a pound, think decimal. 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
4: On and on boomed the drums through mile after mile of unexplored jungle to bring you a story of Africa. The battle between the forces of the Queen and those of the false priests has ended in victory for the professor who is directing the Queen's army. The enemy is routed and taking refuge in the hills. As the professor, Jack, and Nguru watch the closing scenes of the battle, they're informed by a dying man that the Queen and Lorna at the palace are in serious danger. The three set out quickly to defend the women.
5: We ought to be inside of the palace as soon as we get over this hill.
6: Yes, there are the turrets. Pull over there. Halt! Pull up, Jack. Get back out of sight quickly. Keep this side of the ridge.
7: There's a force surrounding the outer palace wall. Do you think they saw us, sir?
6: I hope not.
8: No battle, Buona, huh?
6: It certainly looks like it, Nguru. I should have known those priests would try to get at the Queen behind our backs.
7: How are we going to get through those lines?
6: I don't know, Jack, but we've got to get through. We haven't time to wait for our own forces to come up.
8: Buona, ride them plenty quick, Boma Gate, huh?
6: No, Nguru, we can't charge through that lot. There's too much open space to cross. They'd square up to meet us. That's out.
7: Look. Look at that rock. It's moving.
6: Careful, Jack. Cover it with your rifle while I look around. There must be someone behind it. Keep your eyes on it. Maybe we're ambushed.
8: Huh. Mo devil, devil, huh?
7: Why, it's an old man. That rock was a covering of a cave entrance. He's seen us.
9: Master!
6: He's beckoning to us. Keep him covered, Jack. It might be a trap. Come on, we'll see what he wants.
7: I think I've seen that old fellow at the palace with the Queen.
6: Yes, he's one of the trusted few. I wonder
9: Master,
6: what...
9: I bring thee greeting from Her Majesty the Queen. Thy approach was seen from the turrets, and I was sent to guide thee by the secret way, for the palace is surrounded.
6: Secret way, eh? There's no time to waste. Down you get, Jack. You and Guru. The horses will have to be left here, evidently.
7: This is luck.
6: Is the Queen and my daughter safe?
9: Her Majesty and thy daughter are safe. But the enemy clamors at the palace gates, and we are but few.
8: Buona, we go for hole like fox, huh?
6: Yes, in you go, Jack. And you, Nguru.
8: Buona, Nguru, go.
6: No argument, you black sinner. Get in there.
9: The lamp still burns brightly. Enter, Lord, while I seal the opening.
7: Pretty dark in here, sir. However, that lamp helps some. Wonder which part of the palace this leads to.
6: Goodness knows. It's been well made, though. I can stand upright in it.
9: This secret passage was made for men of thy stature, Master. Many hundreds of years ago it was made for such a time as this.
7: There's a door right ahead.
9: Press thy hand to the rock that juts over thy head.
7: This?
9: See? It opens. The steps lead to the Queen's chamber.
6: Well, let's hurry. It'll take them long to get through those outer gates.
7: More doors here.
9: A guard stands beyond. Wait.
10: Password.
9: Dio lo vult. We are now in a secret wall of the palace, Master. In a moment, we will reach the panel that opens into the chamber.
7: Did you hear the password he gave, sir?
6: Yes. The Crusader's motto. Oh, confound this narrow passage. In the walls, did he say?
8: Buona, this way for rat, no fox.
6: We'll be out of it soon, I think.
9: Master, he's here.
11: Here they are. Oh, I'm so glad you've come. Are you all right, Father?
0: And you, Jack?
11: Of course we're all right, my dear.
7: Oh. Question is, are you all right, Lorna?
0: Oh, yes.
7: We had a message that you were
11: Never mind about that now, Jack. Her Majesty is waiting for news, I know.
0: Yes, great man. We have waited anxiously. Is all well?
11: The forces of the false priests have been scattered. These without the gates must be treated likewise.
0: I have but 50 men to combat 200. Look from this window. The gates must shortly fall. What few men we have must retreat behind the doors of the palace.
11: Looks bad. There'll be some time before our forces return.
12: Father, look. There's a white man leading them.
11: Eh?
12: At least I mean a man in European clothes.
7: Lorna's right, sir. Take these glasses. See him? Riding along and giving directions?
11: Yes, I see him. Well, that clears up many things. But I still don't know how he got here.
7: Do you know who it is?
11: Yes. If that isn't Lamberti, I'm very much mistaken. Take a good look, Lorna.
12: Yes, Father. Yes, that's the man who was giving orders to the witch doctors when they made us prisoners on that hill by the river.
11: Yes, I think he's been the cause of most of our troubles. I guessed as much when you described him before.
0: That man, he is an enemy of thine?
11: Yes, Your Majesty, a personal enemy. Very clever man, but I think he's insane. Yet I still don't see how he came down into this country.
7: Probably the same way we did.
12: Of course. Don't you remember I told you I saw someone else sliding down when we started?
11: Maybe that's the answer.
7: Oh, they've blown the gates in, sir.
11: More of Lamberti's tricks. He always could make explosives out of practically nothing. There he goes, riding off.
7: Well, he's opened the way for them. See how they're pouring into the courtyard.
11: Get back, everybody. He may send a few arrows up this way.
12: There's that awful head, Father. I brought it here because...
11: Yes, listen. If I'm not mistaken, we'll learn something that...
13: Well, well, well, Miss Edwards.
11: What?
13: You're listening to me.
11: It's Lamberti's voice.
7: Coming from the talking head.
13: Your father is probably dead by now. I wanted the pleasure of seeing him die, but evidently it was not to be. So I shall be there to see you die instead, Miss Edwards.
8: Juana, white man voice from head.
11: Yes, Nguru. I've known it ever since we camped by the river. The head is one of Lamberti's inventions, but that doesn't help us now. Lamberti doesn't know we're here, Jack. That means that he doesn't know the result of the battle.
7: But how about the talking head, sir?
11: Lamberti fooled me, Jack. If you remember, Lamberti and I were working on that language together when the break came.
7: Yes?
11: The talking head is nothing but an ultra-modern radio of some sort. He's been trying to lead me into a trap in a part of the country where he could dispose of me and he wouldn't be suspected. He almost got us up on that hill.
12: But the head's been talking since then.
11: Yes. The man evidently didn't think I suspected the trick. Although I ceased following directions.
7: What a radio, sir. How does he get the power
11: to... He takes electricity out of the air. The man's a genius. I haven't had a chance to take the thing to pieces and look it over. I will if we get out of the situation alive, though.
12: They're battering the doors down.
7: If we can only hold them off until our own forces get back.
11: What's Lamberti up to now with his explosives? He's not with a crowd out there.
7: That explosion seemed to come from underground.
9: The secret passage. Perhaps
11: that
9: they have...
11: Someone must have told Lamberti of the passage. That's where he went. He's removing those doors with that infernal explosive of his. He's a madman, Jack.
7: Then he might blow up the palace.
11: He might if he thought I was in it. But he's after Lorna now. We'll have to let him come up and try to deal with him then.
7: But good Lord, sir. We daren't let him.
11: Hello. Hello. What's that shouting for?
12: Over the hill there. Look.
11: Those are our men returning. If the palace door holds out for another 15 minutes, we'll be...
13: Ah! So! The eminent Professor Edwards is alive yet, eh?
11: Lamberti, eh?
13: Yes. Lamberti. The faker, as you once called him. You should have guarded your secret passage a little better. I've waited a long time for this, Edward.
11: Yes, I suppose you have.
13: Don't come too close. See this wooden flask I have in my hand? Yes, my friend. One of our little hobbies. It contains a powder that explodes upon contact with atmosphere. The stopper is tied around my neck, and if by any chance my hand falls away, the stopper is naturally pulled out. So you see, shooting me would do you no good.
14: In that case, you will go with us too.
13: Of course, under the circumstances, I had planned otherwise, but...
14: Snake woman!
5: Lorna! Lorna, are you safe?
12: Yes, but where's Father?
14: Here. Is the queen safe?
0: Oh, I am not harmed. Thy warrior is.
14: Guru!
8: My boy.
14: What in the name of... Oh, well. I guess it was the only way.
12: But what happened?
5: Nguru threw his spear at Lamberti.
14: No, Jack. Nguru threw his spear at the flask of explosive and carried it through the opening in the wall into the secret passage. That's why we're all alive now. The main force of the explosion was taken in the tunnel.
8: Snake woman, sleep, Buana.
14: Yes, Nguru. This snake woman has kissed her fill and sleeps well.
12: What does he mean, Jack?
5: His spear is no more. It was blown to atoms.
12: Poor Nguru. Oh, Father, your arm.
14: It's nothing, my dear. Just some skin off, I guess.
0: Great man. How can a queen thank thee for thy work? Thou art of another world, I know.
14: Tell me, Your Majesty, is there a way through the rock that bind your kingdom round?
0: If departure is thy wish, then must my sorrow give it room. Yes, there is a way, but no man hath returned to speak of its dangers. Through that passage come what the priests have called the sacred apes.
14: I knew it. Those apes belong to the outside world. Well, children, it looks as if we'll be on our way soon, right?
5: Okay, sir.
14: Where's Lamberti? Under that pile of stones. Where's the talking head, Jack? I wanted
5: it's
14: to...
5: It's Christ, sir. Christ under that fallen wall.
14: Gone, eh? Priceless secrets. The inventions of a madman. All lost to the world.
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out of the glamorous mystic east, out of the desert burning sands, the voice of ancient Persia speaks to the heart of him who understands. To the crunch of the camel's padded feet, meet the purple glow of starlit skies. Four travelers in life's caravan meet in their quest for earthly paradise. A sign on the mystic scroll of fate, the moving finger writes in gold. Do you hear the call of Omar? Wait. His met is written. Let the tale be told.

0: Omar, the Wizard of Persia. Henry Mason, a wealthy importer of jewels, meets Omar, the Wizard of Persia. The Masons own an emerald, which will bring misfortune until it is restored to its original owner. On Omar's advice, the Masons set out for the Orient to return the jewel. Omar encourages or warns Mason by means of mystic bells, the meaning of which is given in the mystic scroll on Mason's possession. Occasionally, Omar speaks to Mason by putting the American in an hypnotic trance. On the train to New York, they are followed by a mysterious foreigner. At the close of the last episode, the mystic bells ring out the message, "Danger lurks in the darkness of the day."
1: Never going to have any peace of mind, Henry.
2: Well, I warned you, my dear, this is not going to be a picnic.
1: Picnic? This is a positive nightmare. Cynthia, will you stop turning around and staring at people in that fashion? Wait, Mother. Stop pulling at my sleeve.
3: I'm beginning to feel Cynthia was right after all, Mr. Mason.
1: What does Gerald mean, Henry?
4: Well, lean over and I'll tell you. But don't let it look as if we were holding a conference.
5: Daddy, Jerry, he's gone. Vacant.
1: Hold on. What on earth are you talking about?
4: Quiet, Martha. Please, not so loud. Cynthia has been watching one of the passengers. Third berth to the rear. I'm certain I've seen that fellow in one of the bazaars in the Orient.
1: Gracious, why do they ever allow these foreigners here? They're never up to any good.
4: Don't be silly, Martha.
5: That man's been watching us ever since we left Mexico.
1: Do you think he's interested in the mystic scroll, Henry?
4: Very likely.
1: Oh, I wish you'd burnt it before you left Persia.
4: Will you compose yourself, Martha, please?
3: I've got it, Mr. Mason.
4: What, Jerry?
5: Tell us, Jerry.
1: Some more trouble, I'm sure.
3: Perhaps not. I don't know. But I've been trying to figure out the last message you received through the mystic bell. Do you recall the exact words?
4: Wait. I'll look at the scroll.
3: No, don't take it out again.
5: Oh, I remember, Daddy. It was something like, "Danger lurks in the darkness of day."
4: That's it.
3: That's right, sweetheart. Danger lurks in the darkness of day.
1: There's no meaning in those words, Gerald.
3: Not the first time you hear them, but I think I've got the solution.
5: What's it, Gerald?
4: I think I know what you're driving at.
3: Well, the only time of the day in a moving train when there's darkness is when the train passes through a tunnel.
5: A tunnel? Oh, I knew it.
4: That's it, Jerry. A tunnel. I have an idea. There's a tunnel somewhere on the way. Let's find out.
3: You stay here, Mr. Mason. I'll ask the conductor.
5: Be careful, Jerry. What's that man who's been sitting behind us?
2: Just let him start something.
1: Oh, I have a feeling something dreadful is going to happen. Oh, I'm just a bundle of nerves.
5: Oh, Mother, please. You're getting us all so jumpy.
1: I can't help it, dear.
4: Now, Martha, everything's going to be all right.
1: I've heard that every minute, and it doesn't help. It's not true, Henry.
5: What's keeping Jerry, Daddy? I'm going to stay where he is.
1: You stay right here, Cynthia. You're not going about alone on this awful train.
5: Oh, don't be silly, Mother.
4: Quiet, both of you. People are staring at us.
5: But I'm worried about Jerry, Daddy. Oh, I wish it wouldn't be so long.
4: Well, he's only been gone a minute, my child.
5: Oh, here he comes. Thank heaven.
1: What's he in such a hurry about?
4: Jerry found out something, I'll bet.
5: What's happened, Jerry?
3: Listen, everybody. We go through a tunnel, all right. Any moment now. It's a pretty long tunnel, too. Takes us over a minute.
1: Well, what are you going to do, Henry?
4: Just sit tight and be on the alert.
5: Did you see that man, Jerry?
3: No, he wasn't in the smoker. But look what I found.
1: A cigarette butt. Gerald Martin.
4: By George. A Persian cigarette, too. That's funny. The last time I saw one was in the Orient.
5: There's something printed on the paper.
3: Yes, it's made in Shiraz.
1: Shiraz? Why, Henry,
4: that's my headquarters in Persia. Hey,
3: I knew it was a foreign cigarette. That's why I picked it up.
5: It belonged to that man. I know it.
3: Here we go. It's the tunnel.
1: Hold my hand, Henry. Cynthia, stay close to me.
5: Daddy, there he is.
4: Who?
5: That man. I saw his face in the doorway.
1: Oh, what's happened?
2: Look out! The lights are out.
1: Oh, what was that?
2: Conductor! Conductor! The light!
3: Put your head down. That was meant for us.
5: What, Jerry?
3: Didn't you feel it go by? Some heavy object.
2: Conductor! The light! This infernal darkness!
1: Oh, mercy on us. Cynthia, where are you?
5: Oh, I'm here, Mother. Please keep still.
3: Light! Light! Here they are.
1: Oh, thank heaven.
4: Is everybody safe?
5: Look! Look, Daddy, look! What is it?
3: A fire extinguisher. Someone threw it at us when the lights went out.
1: It might have been true.
4: No might about it. That thing's heavy.
5: Jerry, it was the man in the doorway.
3: Quite possible. Wait. Here we are, out of the tunnel.
1: Where are you going, Jerry? You're not going.
3: Oh, it's
1: Jerry.
3: All right. My gun is handy. I'm going to find that fellow.
1: Oh, be careful. Jerry, whatever you do, this is horrible, isn't it?
4: Yeah, it looks bad, my dear.
5: Why not call in the police, Daddy?
4: Won't do. They wouldn't believe us. They'd think we were crazy.
5: Look, there's Jerry talking to the conductor.
1: I think we ought to report this to the police.
5: Oh. We're stopping, Daddy. Let's get Jerry's advice. Here he comes.
4: Looks like an unusually large crowd on the platform. Hello, Jerry. Find out anything?
3: Well, I didn't tell the conductor about the fire extinguisher.
1: Why not, Gerald?
3: I think we'd better keep our experience to ourselves. But I did inquire about that passenger.
4: What did you find out?
3: The conductor couldn't understand why I was so interested, but was sure that the fellow left the train at the previous stop.
5: Oh, that's rubbish. I saw him before the lights went out.
3: Well, I saw no sense in arguing about it.
5: Gerald Martin, I suppose you think I'm blind.
4: Now, Cynthia.
1: You're sure you saw him, Cynthia?
5: Oh, I'm positive. And I don't care who believes it either. That goes for you too, Jerry.
3: Why do you take that attitude, Cynthia?
4: Well, here we are, starting again.
5: There they are. I told you. There he is.
3: Who?
5: That man, of course. The man on the train. He was in that crowd, staring at us.
4: Where has he gone?
5: Yes, where is he? How do I know? I tell you, he was there a moment ago.
1: Cynthia, you're imagining.
5: Mother, the next one who says I'm imagining is going to catch me.
3: Well, after all, Cynthia.
5: After what?
4: Now, stop all the arguments.
5: I didn't start.
3: Well, I'm sure I didn't.
4: Well, come on, Jerry. I'm going to drag you off before there's any bloodshed.
5: Where are you going, Henry?
4: To the smoker. How about it, Jerry?
3: Do you mind, Cynthia?
5: Why ask me? I'm going to the observation car for a magazine. Come on, Mother.
1: I'm staying right here.
3: You don't have to be mad at me, Cynthia.
5: I'll ask for your advice when I meet it.
3: Okay. How about that smoke, Mr. Mason?
4: Well, let's go.

0: you make of it all, Mr. Mason?
1: Well, I'll tell you, Jerry. There's one angle to it that I don't like.
0: What's that?
1: You remember that cigarette butt that you picked up?
0: Sure, I have it in my pocket. Well, here it is.
1: Let me examine that again. Thanks. Just as I thought.
0: What's wrong now?
1: Well, that's funny. Maybe just a coincidence, I don't know.
0: What?
1: You recall my telling you of how I came to visit Omar the Wizard?
0: Sure. Some merchant friend of yours in Shiraz took you to him. Wasn't that it?
1: Yeah. And here's the strange part of the whole affair. This merchant, his name is Marlouf, seemed quite concerned about my bad luck in business. And very insistent that I see Omar.
0: Well, what was wrong with that? He was a friend of yours, wasn't he, this fellow Marlouf?
1: Well, that's what I always thought. Until an hour ago.
0: I don't follow you, Mr. Mason.
1: Well, Jerry, this cigarette is exactly the same as the ones that Marlouf, the merchant of Shiraz, had made for his own use.
0: That's bad. Are you certain, Mr. Mason? After all, cigarettes have a habit of looking alike.
1: Yes, I know, but I'm absolutely sure. I've smoked enough of these very cigarettes to know what I'm talking about.
0: Well, if that's the case, why should Marlouf have sent you to Omar?
1: Well, that's what I can't figure out. It's a mystery to me. Oh. Jerry.
0: What's the matter, Mr. Mason? Are you ill?
1: No. I'm well. Quite well.
0: Here, lean against my shoulder. Steady now.
1: It's the call. The call of Omar.
2: It is I, Omar of Persia. I speak to you from across the seas.
1: Yes, Omar.
2: You are following the right course. Have courage.
1: What of these dangers, Omar?
2: It is written in the history of the Emerald that danger will always accompany the search for its original owner.
1: You have a special message for me, Omar?
2: It is written that I can only warn or encourage. That is all. But he who has vision understands that which is hidden.
1: What is hidden?
2: That which you hold in your hand. That which brings fleeting pleasure.
1: My hand. The cigarette.
2: Omar of Persia can only warn or encourage. Do not question.
1: And will I hear your voice again?
2: Do not question. This hope alone can Omar bring to your troubled heart. The mystic bells. They will ring. Soon.
1: I will await them eagerly, Omar.
2: The blessings of Omar accompany you. Courage. Courage.
0: Mr. Mason. Mr. Mason.
1: Yes, Jerry.
0: Was that another trance?
1: Yes. I think I have a clue. Cigarette butt.
0: You mean
1: this merchant Marlouf is mixed up in some way with these mysterious happenings? There they are, Jerry. The bells. The mystic bells of Omar. Quiet, Jerry. Quiet. Two. One. Two.
0: What do the numbers mean? What does the score say?
1: Wait. Here it is. 2-1-2. That means beware. The heart of a woman is weak.
0: Great heavens! That's Martha!

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1: Spy Catcher. A series of true stories of the unceasing search for enemy spies in wartime, based on the memoirs of Lieutenant Colonel Oreste Pinto of the Allied Counterintelligence Service. This week's story is entitled Happy Landing. The part of Colonel Pinto is played by Bernard Argent.
2: From Dunkirk in June 1940 until D-Day in June 1944, Britain was cut off from the continent of Europe. Nevertheless, during the 4 years, thousands of men and women managed to escape from occupied Europe and make the dangerous and forbidding journey to Britain. Most of them were patriots, but some of the bravest, were spies. It was my job to catch the spies. Some escape plans were direct and bold. Some were quite fantastic. And to my mind, the most fantastic of all was the escape made in 1941 by a young French nobleman and his valet. They had flown from the center of occupied France to England in an airplane that they had built themselves.
3: Remarkable, isn't it?
4: Yes, sir. By all accounts, it's a weird contraption, sir.
2: And they flew it from France?
4: Yes, sir. One of our fighter patrols spotted them coming over the channel. They could hardly believe their eyes. Just bits of wooden piano wire.
2: Well, where is this airplane?
4: The RAF have it down in West Sussex, sir. Everyone's having a look at it. They say it's the weirdest thing since the Wright brothers.
2: A French nobleman and his valet.
4: Yes, sir. They were brought up from Sussex this morning. They're waiting outside.
2: All right, I'll see them now.
4: The Vicomte first, sir?
2: Yes. What's he like?
4: Well, he's a young man, sir, about 25, 28. The valet's a few years older, about 30, I'd say. Rough, country type. He seems to worship his master. Keeps dancing attendance on him all the time.
2: Well, in that case, I'd better see them both.
4: Yes, sir.
5: This way, please.
6: Thank you.
2: Monsieur le Vicomte?
6: I'm pleased to meet you, Colonel. This is my servant, Marcel.
2: Good afternoon, Marcel.
7: Good afternoon, monsieur.
2: Will you sit down, please?
6: Thank you.
2: Please sit down, Marcel.
6: You may sit, Marcel.
7: Thank you, monsieur le Vicomte.
2: Well, I hear you had a most remarkable adventure, monsieur. Will you tell me about it?
6: It's a long story, Colonel. It has many parts. What is it you'd like to know?
2: The story of your escape, from the beginning, please.
6: Well, it began with the fall of France, Colonel. 1 year ago.
2: Oh, cigarette.
6: Thank you.
2: Marcel?
7: No, thank you, monsieur.
6: Thank you. As you know, Colonel, our army surrendered to the Germans. My regiment was disbanded, and it was each for himself. So I returned to my estates. Like France, I was humiliated, and I prepared to suffer under the Boche until times were changed. But this was not to be. The Boche had a different plan for people like me. The ordinary people of France were to suffer, yes. But not the wealthy and the influential. We were to be favored and separated from the people. A German colonel called Kruger was made commandant of our district. He soon learned that all the villagers and all the small farmers looked to me as their leader and would take their attitude from me. So he moved to isolate me, to make it seem that I was cooperating with the Germans. German troops were billeted in the village homes and on the small farms, but no German soldier was billeted at my chateau or on my estate. I was to enjoy freedom. Produce of the farms was commandeered to feed the German soldiers, but the produce of my estate was not touched. I was to live in luxury. I was prepared for harshness from the Boche, but this kindness was even more humiliating. It made me feel very lonely and very bitter.
2: Yes, I can understand that.
6: Of course, I discouraged this Kruger in the only way I could. I refused all his invitations to functions and dinners. I wouldn't be seen with him. And at night, with the help of Marcel, I began to supply food to the villagers whenever I could. But I remained a prisoner on my estate.
2: And this led to the aeroplane?
6: Yes. This imprisonment gave me much time to think. Before the war, I'd held a pilot's license, a civil license. I was not a good flyer, but I'd been keen and I'd been able to qualify. And in my garage, idle and now useless like myself, was my Rolls-Royce. A Rolls-Royce makes the finest engines in the world. England was not far away. I decided to make an aeroplane.
2: And fly it to England with Marcel?
6: No, alone. My first idea was to try this thing alone. Then as I planned it, I knew I must have help. Help in building the fuselage and help in the takeoff. And this help must come from my trusted Marcel. But if he helped me, I couldn't leave him behind. I asked him one day and he agreed, and that's how it happened.
2: Mm-hmm. Well, you decided to build an aeroplane. Please go on.
6: I decided to think about it and to make sketches. It was just an idea. And to look around the chateau for things that might be useful in this task, to make it possible. After all, it requires more than an engine, no matter how good. In one of the buildings, Marcel found an old canvas sail. It was the sail for a boat my father had had, and it was mostly in good condition. Now, this we could cut into strips to stretch over the framework of the wings. We put this aside, and we searched for other things. We agreed that we could break up one of my old cars, a small car, and use the wheels. A timber was difficult. We searched for many weeks, measuring this and that and testing the wood. In the end, we decided it would have to be a dining room table. It was a pity. It was a fine old table, very beautiful.
2: Did you know anything about aircraft construction, about aerodynamics?
6: Well, enough to know that an aeroplane to carry both of us requires a different design from an aeroplane to carry one. That extra fuel meant extra weight, and all this must be carefully calculated. There would be other dangers when we began to build it. So to begin, I must know what I have to do. Well, I applied to the Germans for a pass to go to Paris. I told them it was official business about the estate. But in fact, it was to get some books on aircraft construction. I returned with the books and studied them thoroughly. When I reached the advanced chapters, I realized that my grasp of mathematics, which was good, wasn't good enough for this task. If the aeroplane was to fly first time, there was no room for error. It was then very much in desperation that I remembered an old friend of my father's, a professor of mathematics, who was now living in retirement not far from my estate at Evreux. I got into touch with him and asked him if he could coach me in advanced mathematics, particularly trigonometry.
2: Did you tell him why?
6: Oh, no. I didn't wish to involve a third person. I explained to him that I was now virtually a prisoner of the Germans, seldom allowed to leave my estate, and this was how I wished to occupy my time. He was delighted to help me. And so, two or three times a week, he came to my home to coach me. Now, I knew what materials I had, and Marcel had cleared one of the large outbuildings, which was to be our workshop. German aircraft sometimes flew over the estate, so of course we couldn't build it in the open. And of course, I didn't know how long the task would take.
4: How long had it taken up to this point? Until the designs were completed? About
6: 5 months. But we were now ready to build the aeroplane.
4: And, excuse me.
3: Yes, Pinto, what is it? Oh, how urgent. All right, in about 2 minutes.
4: Well, I'm afraid we must break there for the moment, but I notice it's almost tea time. Perhaps you'd like to have tea in the officer's mess, and we can continue our talk in about an hour's time.
6: Of course, I'm at your service.
4: I'll send an orderly to you when I'm free, monsieur. Thank you, Colonel.
7: Au revoir. Au revoir, monsieur.
4: Oh, come in, Captain. All right, what is it?
5: A report, sir, for your signature. The dispatch rider is waiting for it now.
4: Oh, thank you. How are the Wright brothers, sir? Well, it's an interesting story. You say the RAF have this aeroplane?
5: Yes, sir.
4: Well, I want a complete technical report on it as soon as possible.
5: Yes, sir. I'll organize that straight away.
2: I gave the Vicomte time to enjoy his tea, and then I decided to hear more about his adventure. This time, I decided to see the Vicomte alone.
4: Come in, monsieur. Oh. I'm sorry I wasn't able to join you at tea. I hope they look after you well.
5: Very well, thank you.
4: Will you sit down, please?
5: Thank you.
4: Now, you had reached the point where you were able to build this aeroplane.
5: You wish to hear about it?
4: Please. Well, I told you we couldn't build it in the open, and we'd cleared one of the large outbuildings near the stable for a hangar. Well, now there was another danger. My staff at the chateau. So I had Marcel spread a rumor among my servants that I was experimenting to see if I could make one of my old cars run on charcoal.
2: That was very good security.
4: Then, behind this facade, we began. We took the large dining table and we cut it carefully to my plans to fashion the struts and the long timbers for the fuselage. As we completed each one, we hid it away. When the struts and the spars were all made, we began to cut up the canvas sail. Again, most carefully, because there was very little to spare. Then came the time to assemble the fuselage. Finally, the precious Rolls-Royce engine had to be taken from the car
6: and fitted on the aeroplane. This was the difficult moment, and for this, Marcel was the supervisor. And it was done successfully. There remained two problems, the propeller and the fuel. The propeller we could make and test in time. But petrol was another problem. We needed 70 or 75 liters for the journey.
3: And petrol was rationed by the Germans.
6: Severely rationed, even to the transport companies. It was then that Marcel found the solution. He reminded me that our local German commandant, Colonel Kruger, was keen to win my friendship. His idea was that I should have a party at the chateau for Kruger and his senior officers. They would arrive in their staff cars. When I'd received my guests, Marcel would then invite the drivers for refreshments. He would also invite some local girls to entertain them. Now, when the party below stairs was in progress, the resourceful Marcel would slip out and siphon petrol from the tanks of the staff cars. At first, I wouldn't listen to this. I was against showing any friendship to the Germans. But in the end, it was clear that there was no other way, and so I agreed. I decided that this should also be very well planned. We should not take too much petrol at any one time, only 5 liters from each car, and this would require 3 or 4 parties.
3: And did they all go well?
6: No, not all of them. At the second one, Marcel was almost caught.
3: Huh?
6: But he'd left the German drivers being very well entertained. He was engaged in siphoning the petrol when one of the Germans came out to his car. It seems he'd brought a present for one of the local girls and he'd come out to his car to get it. Marcel was at work on this car. But the German was already happy on his apple brandy or too intent on his amorous mission. Anyway, he saw nothing.
3: Oh, lucky.
6: Yes. The third party went off without trouble, and we then had 60 liters of petrol. Just one more party and we'd be ready. But the last one, I shall never forget it. We'd finished dinner, and we were sitting over our coffee and brandy. Kruger was being ingratiating as ever. But I was hardly prepared for his next request.
8: Monsieur le Vicomte.
6: Hmm?
8: I have a small favor to ask of you tonight.
6: Of course, Colonel. Anything you wish.
8: Some of my young officers are not fully aware of the qualities of the enemy that await us across the English Channel.
6: Huh?
8: I am told that you have in your garage the famous English Rolls Royce.
6: That is so, Colonel.
8: I would like you to show it to my staff. I would like my young officers to see that the English at their best are not fools.
6: Of course, Colonel. You wish to see it now?
8: Why not? Gentlemen, I would like you to come with me for a moment. I have something very interesting to show you.
6: I couldn't refuse. So we left the dining room. As we passed the outbuildings, I had a vision of our precious aeroplane, like the skeleton of a giant bird, enshrouded in dust sheets. And in the garage, my Rolls-Royce gleaming and magnificent, but without an engine. There was nothing I could do. So we entered the garage.
8: Ah, magnificent, monsieur. It is magnificent. One day we must supply you with petrol and you will take my officers for a tour in this magnificent car. But that is not possible at the moment. So, with your permission, monsieur, I will show it to them and demonstrate the wonders of English engineering.
6: Of course, Colonel.
8: Major, hold my glass and come with me.
6: He took his staff on a tour of inspection, examining the coachwork, the upholstery, the design, the symbol on the radiator. But he didn't lift the bonnet.
3: He didn't?
6: I don't know why. I was waiting for him to do so, but he didn't. And we returned to the dining room.
3: What a narrow escape. Did Marcel have the same good luck?
6: By good fortune, yes. Next morning we had 80 liters of petrol, and so we were ready for the flight. I sent all of the staff to the village or to the farms on various pretexts. And in the afternoon, when the estate was clear, we wheeled the aeroplane out of the hangar.
3: Did you have a suitable runway?
6: It was a simple aeroplane. It would require only a short run. And there was an avenue which would do. Well, I climbed into the cockpit. Marcel stood by the propeller. We went quickly through the cockpit drill, which we'd often rehearsed. And the engine fired first time. I kept the engine running for a few minutes while Marcel attended to the chocks and held the plane, which was shaking a great deal. Then I gave him the signal and he climbed in behind me. The engine responded. We taxied and bumped down the avenue. The engine had been set in low gear to give the maximum revolutions. And gradually, we gained speed and in the end, staggered into the air. We just cleared the orchard and we were airborne.
3: Well, you now had 150 miles to fly. Were you spotted?
6: Not from the air, but farm workers stopped in the fields to look up at us and a country bus stopped while the passengers got out to wave to us.
3: Where did you cross the French coast?
6: Near Le Tréport, south of Le Tréport. We were flying very low when we crossed the coast, and I remembered that this was good aerial tactics. A plane flying so low over the sea is difficult to attack. But she was also shaking so much that I wondered if, with, well, only 30 miles to go, she might fall apart. I knew she wouldn't stay afloat long enough to save our lives. But luck was with us. And halfway across, Marcel reported a flight of Spitfires. The leader came down to inspect us. He seemed to flash past like lightning. Marcel waved our white flag, and one by one, the Spitfires came down for a closer look. We could see them laughing in the cockpit and giving us the thumbs-up sign. We knew we were safe, and we waved to them. They left two planes to circle us and lead us to their aerodrome.
3: Where was this?
6: In Sussex. Oh, it was such a welcome. I couldn't spoil it, and luckily I was able to land my aeroplane without crashing. The escort gave us a victory roll, and the men of the air station came running out to see us.
3: Well, I've heard many stories in this room of escapes and adventures, but this is the most remarkable and the most ingenious. A dining table, a sail, and a Rolls-Royce engine.
6: Thank you. It took 1 year, Colonel, but now we're free. 1 year since the fall of France.
3: What will you do now?
6: Join De Gaulle.
3: Excuse me. Yes? Oh, I'd like to see it now. Yes, thank you. More matters of business.
6: Oh.
3: Well, I've enjoyed hearing your story. Perhaps you will dine with me this evening.
6: Delighted.
3: Until this evening.
6: Thank you.
3: Sorry, sir. Come in, Captain.
4: The technical report on the airplane, sir, has just come in.
3: Oh, thank you.
4: Rather amusing, sir. They think it's something out of this world, sir.
3: Yeah, maybe. Let's see what they have to say. I studied the RAF report with care. It had been an almost impossible flight. There was no doubt that the RAF had examined the airplane in great detail. But I didn't find this report very amusing. I decided that I'd now see the servant, Marcel, alone. And this time, I'd get the truth from him. Come in, Marcel. Please sit down.
9: Yes. Thank you, monsieur.
3: I've spoken to your master, Marcel, and he's agreed that I should see you alone. Now, you have his permission to answer any questions I ask.
9: Where is monsieur le Vicomte?
3: He's in the officer's mess, but you have his permission to answer my question. He's told me his story, but he says you also have a story.
9: I worked only with my master, but I can tell you all that I know.
3: From the time the plans were made, how long did it take you together to construct the aeroplane?
9: 5 months. 7 months until we had the petrol, monsieur, required.
3: And this was your responsibility, stealing the petrol?
9: Siphoning the petrol. It belonged to France. We didn't think of it as stealing.
3: But this was your job?
9: I was the chauffeur, monsieur. This was my job. But my master made it possible.
3: Did your master ever help you at any time?
9: No, monsieur. He entertained Colonel Kluger and his officers. They brought their cars to the chateau. When the German officers were ready to leave and would alert their drivers, my master would ring a bell to the servants' quarters to warn me. But I was always finished by then.
3: In the end, you had 80 liters.
9: That's what we required.
3: Your other concern was the engine.
9: Well, that was the concern of both of us. It was a heavy engine. Oh, you mean to put it in the plane?
3: Yes.
9: Well, my master designed a block and tackle to lift it. Then it wasn't a difficult job. One had to be careful, but it wasn't difficult.
3: You had always driven the car for your master. There was no other chauffeur?
9: No, monsieur.
3: You'd maintained it well.
9: Thank you, monsieur.
3: Are you a trained mechanic?
9: Yes. Otherwise, I could not master the engine. The petrol pipes had to be lengthened and things of that sort.
3: Yes. Now, your master is a very courageous man, Marcel.
9: Mm-hmm.
3: Well-educated and intelligent. But in fact, he is an amateur. Now, I mean that in the very best way. He understands the principle of things, but he's not used to working with his hands. He is a true amateur. And that's why he needed your help with the petrol pipes and such things.
9: He is a nobleman.
3: He did the planning, you did the rough work.
9: I am the servant.
3: Had you ever flown before?
9: No, monsieur.
3: Were you ever afraid when you contemplated this strange flight?
9: Oh, no, monsieur. I have faith in my master. I'll do anything he asks of me. That's always been the way.

0: anything he asks of me. That's always been the way.
1: We can talk as practical men, can't we?
0: Mm-hmm.
1: We both know, and this is something Monsieur le Vicomte clearly does not know, that a motor car engine, even one so fine as the Rolls-Royce, has a comparatively low compression ratio. Well, too low to be used as an aero engine, isn't that so? Mm. Your engine, I've had it examined, I have this report. Your engine has had the compression ratio raised up to 10 to 1. Who altered it?
0: But if you were
1: the mechanic, who retuned this engine? It was expertly done. Who did it? All right, I'll tell you. You're a practical mechanic. You knew that your master's plan was impracticable. The plane would crash and you both would die or be captured. But he's your master. You can't disagree. So you make these alterations without telling him.
0: Well, he's a determined man, monsieur. And I have to make these things possible.
1: Of course. Mm. Next point. It's no use raising the compression ratio unless you can also obtain suitable petrol. High-octane petrol. Where did you get it?
0: From the motor cars, monsieur.
1: Well, the remaining petrol from your tank has been examined by the RAF. It's high-octane petrol, suitable for high compression ratio. It's German aviation petrol. Where did you get it? On your own admission, you obtained the petrol, and you did not siphon it from motor cars. Where did you get it? How did you get it? When did you sell your master to the Germans?
0: I did not sell my master.
1: You sold yourself? What was the bargain?
0: Why do you say this?
1: Because you couldn't fly safely to England without German help.
0: It was my master who flew to England. He brought me here.
1: Very well. Your master is a prisoner on his estate. In desperation or frustration, he gets this plan. He can fly, and there's this engine standing idle. He'll make a plane and fly 150 miles. It's courageous, but you know it's impracticable. He'll kill you both. There's one hope if the Germans will discover the plane. So you go to the Germans.
0: I did not go to the Germans.
1: Listen. You go to the Germans to sell your master. And instead, they buy you because Colonel Kluger has other fish to fry. Monsieur is uncooperative and is of no use to him. But you can be useful to the Germans if they can get you into England. Kluger tells you how to use the Rolls-Royce engine. He sees that you get expert advice. And he will supply petrol at a price. So you have to put a plan to your master. That he invites the commandant and staff to the chateau and entertains them. That you will siphon petrol from the car. But you didn't have to siphon anything. It was brought to you by one of the drivers, 20 litres at a time.
0: I did what my master told me. I siphoned this petrol.
1: It was aviation petrol. There's still some in the tank. Listen to the rest of the story. It fits so well. Colonel Kluger is enjoying his joke against your master. And when the aeroplane has been completed and the last of the petrol delivered, he wants to inspect the Rolls-Royce. Your master is a courageous man, but at this late hour, the 11th hour, this little joke must have put his courage to the test. Colonel Kluger himself demonstrates the wonders of the Rolls-Royce to his staff, but in the end, he doesn't inspect the engine. Luck? No. Just a heavy-handed German joke. This courageous nobleman is going to carry a spy to England.
0: Look, none of this is true.
1: My third point. Your master flew this contraption near two German airfields. There's one near the Tripol. There are also German anti-aircraft guns on the coast there. I've studied the route. There are no German aircraft in the sky. No gunfire.
0: This was our luck, monsieur.
1: Did you have the same luck with the RAF? No. They were around you like a swarm of bees before you were halfway across the channel. Explain that. You're the mechanic. Explain the retuning of the engine. This new high compression ratio. Who told you how to do it? Who supplied the tools? And explain the aviation petrol. Did you think the RAF wouldn't examine it? Why did the Germans help you? What was the bargain?
0: I have nothing to tell you.
1: You want me to send for your master and show him this report? Tell him about the petrol? Tell him how you betrayed him? What was the bargain?
0: I have nothing to say.
1: Marcel was a tough, stubborn peasant. He was clearly guilty, but he continued to protest. After the liberation, he was returned to France for trial. As he was being taken from jail to the courtroom, he was killed, run down by a fast-driven car that failed to stop. The French resistance had their own ideas

0: You've been listening to Spycatcher, with Bernard Archard as Colonel Oreste Pinto. The script was written by Robert Barr, and the program produced for the BBC.
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0: Pursuit. A criminal strikes and fades quickly back into the shadows of his own dark world. And then the man from Scotland Yard, the famous Inspector Peter Black, and the dangerous, relentless pursuit. When man hunts man. In just a moment, tonight's story.
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0: Now, with Ben Wright starred as the famous Inspector Peter Black of Scotland Yard, we bring you tonight's story, Pursuit on the Night Ferry.

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2: La voiture prochaine, monsieur.
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3: Oh, mais voyons, mon chéri, en te faisant de la bile avec ta nervosité, tu vas te détraquer l'estomac avant que cette cuisine anglaise
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4: What was that all about?
2: Once the restaurant car.
4: Is that all? From the expression, I thought it was something else.
2: No, just a Frenchman unhappy with English trains and English cooking.
4: Nerve. Was she telling him off?
2: No. Literally, she said, "My darling, it is that you will destroy your stomach with the gall from nervousness before the food enters."
4: Revolting. What's the time, Black?
2: 10 o'clock.
4: I wouldn't mind a bite to eat myself.
2: Oh, you'll have to wait until Dover for that. Only 40 minutes.
4: Well, if something's going to happen, I hope it's before the Channel.
2: Ah, you get seasick, Hudson.
4: Violently. Don't talk about it.
2: I won't. Look, hang on here, will you? I'm going to see how Muffet's getting on. We had boarded the night ferry express at 9 o'clock, Victoria Station. There would be no halts until Dover, at which point the train would be run aboard the ferry and transported across the English Channel to Dunkirk. From there, it would continue through to Paris. Somewhere then, between our present point and our final destination, we were expecting trouble. Scotland Yard had received word from an informer to the effect that the night ferry was to be held up on its run. At what time and exactly where was not known. And so a railway police inspector, George Hobson, Moffitt and I, as well as 10 other men, were making the journey in the hope of intercepting any attack.
5: Hello, sir.
2: Oh, everything quiet, Moffitt?
5: I've been doing up here, sir.
2: Right. Well, unless they're planning to stop the train when we get over to France, I don't think that I...
5: Look out! Oh! Well, I'll be goblet, dummy!
2: There. There's a light up ahead. Something on the rails, I think. All right, you jump for it the second she stops, Moffitt, and have your gun ready.

0: Your own doctor can tell you that blood deficient in iron cannot do the job it must do if you're to act and feel your best. 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
1: It was 10 minutes past 10 when the night ferry express pulled to a halt somewhere between Maidstone and Ashford. The countryside, which stretched away beyond the rails, was lost in darkness. As prearranged, our men took up their post to protect the 14 cars of the train. Two additional armed guards attached to the British Railway Service were in the baggage car. I ran down the cinder bed toward the level crossing upon which a lorry was standing. Inspector Hobson joined me a moment later.
2: Anybody see anything?
1: No, not yet. The conductor's over there. He's looking.
2: I don't like it. Well, where's the lorry driver?
1: Doesn't look as if there is one.
2: That's funny.
1: It might be an accident. Flat tire there. Lights on. Driver could have gone off to get help.
2: Pretty coincidental.
1: Yes, I know. Over here.
3: It's all clear, sir. If we can give that thing a shove off the rail.
1: No sign of anybody?
3: No, not a soul.
2: Can't hear anything down the other way. False alarm, thank goodness.
1: Just a moment. Here, Moffitt.
4: Yes, sir?
1: You got another man there with you?
4: Yes, sir.
1: All right. You send him up here to give us a hand and keep your eyes open. We moved the lorry off the rails and over to the side of the road. And then we went over it thoroughly. Apart from a few empty fruit baskets, there was no indication that the thing was any more than it appeared. A stall lorry with a flat tire. But it was flat because the valve had been removed. It remained to determine exactly why. We boarded the train again, and I made a careful check of each car, including the baggage. It was absolutely certain that no one had got on the train during the 5 minutes' halt. Moffitt, Hobson, and I went to the restaurant car to talk it over.
2: Well, they're going to be in for it, all right.
1: I know. What the devil reason would they have to stop the train but not try anything?
2: Ah.
5: I guess late getting into Dover, sir.
1: Well, there wouldn't be much point to that, Moffitt. The station's too well lighted. 5 minutes one way or the other wouldn't affect that. Look here, Hobson. You had any other big robberies in the past year?
2: Oh, 9 months ago, the Golden Arrow. It happened on the French side, though. She was stopped about 20 miles out of Calais.
1: Oh?
2: They knocked out the baggage car men and made off with quite a bit.
1: You ever get them?
2: No, that's worrying me. It sounds as though it could be the same gang.
1: Have you any idea who they are? French? English?
2: No, didn't leave a clue. Didn't speak. 5 men, all masked. They were on and off in less than 5 minutes.
1: Well, it might be the same lot, then. You think we better put another man in the baggage car?
2: Good idea. Hello. Huh? Look, the Frenchman who doesn't like our cooking.
1: Oh, looking for somebody.
2: Yes, you, I think.
6: Monsieur, please, which of you has the pleasure of being le chef inspecteur noir?
1: My name is Black, sir.
6: Pardon, I speak English so very bad, is it not? Je demande si vous... I also beg, alors, that you donate to me an explanation.
1: An explanation?
6: We have the stop made, n'est-ce pas? Et puis, for why? It is not scheduled.
1: Oh, it's nothing to worry about, sir.
6: This the conductor also has told me, but je ne suis pas satisfied. Qu'est-ce qu'on dit? How you say? I am dangerous.
1: I beg your pardon?
6: Upon my person is carried with all formality jewels of great worth.
1: Just a moment, sir. Perhaps it would be simpler if you explained in French.
6: Ah bon, mais oui. Et puis je demande protection pour moi. 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
1: Vous êtes un bijoutier, monsieur?
6: Eh oui. 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
1: Attendez un moment, monsieur. Hobson, you got the passenger list handy?
2: Oh, yes, what's up?
1: Well, this gentleman says he's a jeweler. Evidently, he's carrying quite a bit with him. Now, he's worried. He thinks somebody might have got wind of it and wants to rob it.
2: Well, what's his name?
1: Votre nom, s'il vous plaît, monsieur.
6: Robert Rudier, compartiment 10. Et ma femme, Martine Rudier, compartiment 10.
1: Ah, naturellement. Merci, monsieur. Rudier. Robert Rudier and wife, Martine.
2: Rudier. All right. Robert Rudier, jeweler. 23 Rue César Franck, Paris. Well, it looks all right. He has a permit to transport the stuff in and out of England.
1: Ah. Eh bien, nous mettrons un de nos hommes au dehors de votre compartiment, monsieur.
6: Merci. 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Mais merci.
1: Il n'y a pas de quoi, monsieur. Bonsoir. A little round Frenchman waddled back, swaying a bit with the movement of the train, and disappeared at the end of the car. 25 minutes later, we pulled into Dover. To that moment, there had been no alarm. The 12 sleeping cars were shunted onto the ferry, and at 12:10, we moved out from the dock, and the channel crossing was begun. It was an unusually calm night, but rather foggy. I took the opportunity to go to the upper deck for a minute or two to get a breath of sea air.
4: So sorry.
1: It's my fault.
4: Fog really closes in out here, doesn't it?
1: Yes, rather.
4: Cigarette?
1: Oh, thank you.
4: Traveling on the train?
1: Yes.
4: I look forward to this part of the trip. It's a relief. I say, I was on my way to the lounge. Would you join me for a whiskey and soda?
1: Oh, I should love to, but I'm afraid I can't just now.
4: Oh, shame. Well, I hope we bump into each other again.
2: Bye-bye.
1: Bye-bye.

0: I remember as I came to that my thought was one of annoyance. I was lying in the lounge. Several faces hovered above me. The stranger on deck, Moffitt, Hobson, and two other of the railway police.
1: I say, old man, you all right?
0: Yes. Yes, quite, thanks. Moffitt, what are you doing up here? Hobson.
2: Oh, we heard a row. Someone shouting there'd been trouble on deck.
0: Oh, blast it. That's probably why I was conked. He wanted to get a few of you out of the way. You two men, go down below.
1: I was just coming into the lounge when I heard something. I ran back and you were lying there.
0: Yeah, that's awfully good of you, sir. Did you see anyone?
1: No, afraid not.
0: Well, come on, Hobson. Moffitt. Mm.
3: Sure you're all right, sir?
0: No, I've got a beastly headache. I'd feel better if I knew what was going on. If anything's happened on the train, I'll feel worse.
2: Sorry, Black, it was my fault.
0: Was that chap who found me in the lounge when you got there?
2: Yes, all sympathy and flutters.
0: Well, I'll tell you this much. Before this ferry reaches Dunkirk, I'm going to go through every compartment on the train. Check every passenger. This thing's gone far enough. No, I've got a nasty feeling that the people we're looking for got on at Victoria when we did.
3: Why did they stop the train then, sir?
0: Oh.
3: And you
0: created a diversion. Hobson, you and I'll work inside. You start at the first car, Moffitt. You'll take one man and check the other passengers on the boat. Those with cars, passports, identity cards, everything.
3: Right, sir.
0: If something looks queer, you detain them.
3: Yes, sir.
0: Oh, Lord. One of you got an aspirin? We managed to arouse the ire of a number of British and assorted subjects who objected to so rude an awakening, but we didn't find a solitary thing amiss on the train. Hobson and I covered it from one end to the other. Moffitt returned with the same news. It seemed to be a disgustingly law-abiding ship. But my aching head told me otherwise. At 3:30 in the morning, British time, at 4:30 French time, we docked at Dunkirk. At 5:05, the sleeping cars were pulled out of the ferry, and the journey to Paris was begun.
3: I'm sorry, sir.
0: Oh, I don't blame you, Moffitt. Where's Hobson?
3: I went back to the baggage car, sir. Just having a look about. Be on the safe side.
0: We'd better relieve that man posted outside the jeweler's compartment. Send him back for a cup of tea and a sandwich.
3: Oh, can I get you something?
0: No, I don't think so, Moffitt. Let's see, it's 6:15. We arrive at the Gare du Nord at 9:30.
3: It's getting light outside, sir.
0: Yes. Well, another 3 hours out, and then...
4: Inspector.
0: Yes, what's up?
4: There's been trouble, sir. 2 cars forward.
0: What?
4: One of our men's been coshed. A little Frenchman screaming he's been robbed.
0: All right, come on.
4: 3 or 4 masked men with guns. They've robbed everyone in the car from the sound of it. Women screaming, fainting all over the ruddy place.
0: What about the robbers?
4: I don't know, sir. Well, they're on the train somewhere. A couple of our boys went after them. I don't know what happened after that.

0: It's really a pity that so many people who would ordinarily make fine impressions neglect one very important thing, a sparkling, winning smile. And many people who've changed their way of cleaning their teeth in an effort to prevent tooth decay have found that their once winning smiles have faded gradually over a period of time. Now, this is hard for you to notice, but your friends can tell. So try using a dentifrice that does more than help prevent tooth decay. 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No matter which you prefer, be sure you get Dr. Lyon's and get back your winning smile.
1: Now, the second act of Pursuit on the Night Ferry.

0: Sleeping car number 8 was a bedlam. The railway police detective had not exaggerated the condition. It took 10 minutes to establish exactly what had happened, and this only when one of the pursuing officers returned from the chase empty-handed. He gave me his report in the vestibule at the end of the car.
1: The first I knew of it, sir, was when I went into number 8 car.
0: Uh-huh.
1: I saw Detective Parnell lying unconscious outside one of the compartments.
0: The jewelers? Roudier?
1: Yes, sir. Roudier came out and stood in the passageway screaming bloody murder. His wife did likewise inside.
0: Did you see the bandits?
1: No, sir, but Roudier said they'd gone forward toward the engine. I ran that way. Another man joined me in the car 7.
0: Well, hadn't he seen the men run past him? He must have done if he was...
1: No, sir. He'd stepped into the vestibule there for a glass of water.
0: Oh, at last. Well?
1: I couldn't find a trace of them, sir. Went right up to the first car. Everything was quiet as you like.
0: Well, they couldn't have got off. Roudier says they went forward. All right, we've only got 7 cars and the engine to worry about. You stand guard here. Don't let anyone through to the back. No one. You understand?
1: Yes, sir.
0: Oh, Muffet, how's Parnell?
2: He's coming round, sir.
0: Where is he?
2: In Rudio's compartment.
0: Good. Hobson there?
2: No, sir. He's further back questioning some of the other passengers.
0: Yes. Right. Well, you tell him to give me a list of all the passengers who've been robbed.
2: Yes, sir.
0: Now, I want you to telegraph ahead to Paris. Gare du Nord. Have a detail of police there. No one is getting off this train until we get those men.
2: Straight away, sir.
0: Oui?
3: Monsieur l'inspecteur,
0: s'il vous plaît. Moment, s'il vous plaît, monsieur. Parnell, you feeling better?
3: I'm all right, sir. Headache?
0: Yes, I know what you mean. Did you get a look at any of them?
3: No, sir. I was just outside the compartment looking out the window when it happened. It's all I remember.
0: Oh.
4: Please, it is that I am full of mortification. I am robbed by 3 large men. My wife loses her sense, and here you... You ministrate to the ills of a man who has let this be caused.
0: They can't get off the train, sir. Now, will you give me their descriptions, please?
4: This I have done with the other policemen.
5: Si, parle-lui de mon médaillon. 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
4: À la fois. 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
5: Mais le médaillon, mon arrière-grand-mère.
4: Assez. Je m'en fiche ton arrière, grand-mère.
0: Please tell your wife, monsieur, that we will recover her locket as well as your own belongings. Now, you feel up to it, Parnell?
3: Yes, sir.
0: Come along, then. We left the Roudiers in their compartment exchanging voluble criticisms of the efficiency of British police. In the passageway, I stood a moment at the window looking out. There was something odd about it.
6: A little to the left, sir. That's it.
0: And you were standing here?
6: Yes, sir.
0: Uh-huh. Hey, David, take my place for a moment.
6: Yes, sir.
0: Now then, as you look out, can you see me?
6: Yes, sir.
0: What about now?
6: I can still see you, sir.
0: Ah. Look, Inspector Hobson's just coming down from the other end. Can you see him? No. Don't turn your head. Just keep looking straight out. You tell me when you see him.
6: No, sir.
0: Oh, that's 20 feet away at least. Somebody cushed you from behind, Parnell. Any one of those 3 compartments.
7: Well, they did a pretty thorough job, Black. Seemed to know which compartments to go to. Well, must have made a haul of at least 100,000.
0: Well, they're not going to get off with it. Who occupies compartment 11?
7: Oh, just a sec. James Nuttall, salesman.
0: I see. Compartment 10 is the Roudier's. What about 9?
7: 9 empty.
0: Have you seen Nuttall yet?
7: Oh, no, that was my next stop.
0: Oh, well, have a look.

0: Empty.
1: Yeah. Parnell, did you see him go out?
2: No, sir.
1: Unless he was the one who hit you. That would be the second time, then.
0: But why would he have done that on the ferry?
1: Perhaps for the same reason they stopped the train on the other side. Keep us off balance. Always wondering when it's going to happen. Then when it does, and it did, we don't expect it.
0: Well, Nuttall's only one. The Frenchman stated there were three masked men.
1: Yes, so he did. What about the other passengers? What do they say?
0: Well, they could only see the one man who entered the compartment.
1: Uh-huh.
0: There might have been another outside, though, keeping watch. Well, the whole thing couldn't have taken more than 3 minutes.
1: Yeah, well, we'll see about that later. Now we're going to search every car from 7 forward. 2 men at each exit as we move up. No shooting if it can be helped. I don't think they'll risk pulling the emergency cord. It's too light out now, but be careful. Again we searched. Every compartment, every passenger. Cars 7, 6, 5, 4, 3, 2. We made our way to the first car. And when we'd finished with it, we had nothing. The criminals had vanished. And that's when I thought of the man who had sent Detective Cowie to the fore of the train in pursuit of the robbers. We doubled back to the rear again. I left a man outside Roudier's compartment and continued on to the restaurant car, which up to then had not been searched.
0: Well, how do they think they could get off, though, when we reached Paris?
1: Same way they got on. We haven't got any proof. No positive identification. Oh, we have to catch them with the goods.
0: My gum, look at that. Having breakfast cool as a cucumber.
1: Mr. Nuttall.
3: Oh, good morning, gentlemen. How's your head, sir?
1: Oh, much better, thank you, Mr. Nuttall. Would you mind standing up, sir? We'd like to search you.
3: Nuttall, that robbery business, eh? I heard about it from the waiter.
1: Yes.
4: Nothing, sir.
1: All right. You stay here with him, will you please, Moffat?
3: I say, you don't...
1: Oh, but I do. Come on, Hobson.
3: Disgraceful business. Somebody's going to hear about this. Never heard of such a thing.
0: What's the idea, Black?
1: I think he came here after the holdup, gave the swag to someone, and sat down for breakfast. If I'm right, the second man should be in the kitchen. It was still early. The two chefs and a scullery boy were smoking in a corner. Three waiters were lounging about idly folding serviettes. It was one of the waiters who gave away the show. As he saw us, his eyes darted to a rubbish bin.
0: One of these chaps, you think, huh?
1: You keep an eye on the waiter. That one.
0: Roger.
5: Hello! Yes,
6: you.
1: Ah, got it.
5: Look out, Black!
6: Eh bien, mon ami, je vous arrête. Qui sont les autres impliqués?
7: Je ne comprends pas. Je suis innocent.
6: Oh, he says he's innocent, Hobson. Bring him along, will you?
1: I think he'll talk.

0: Monsieur Roudier, we have recovered your jewels.
1: You have? I am delighted.
0: Are you really? Well, then, perhaps you don't mind explaining one or two points to us.
1: Explain?
0: Yes, for example, why you sent the detective the wrong way after the attack.
1: No, but it is the way.
0: Oh, no, sir, it is not. If your story of the robbery were true, you couldn't possibly have been robbed and stood there outside your compartment without noticing in which direction the men ran. I am suggesting that you designed the robbery. You posed as a victim and then watched as Mr. Nuttall and a waiter held up the other passengers.
1: That
0: you handed your jewels to the waiter as he ran back to the restaurant car in order to verify your story.
1: Why? Why should I do all this?
0: Because there was no other way for you to get the stolen property off the train. The customs search luggage at the Gare du Nord. It's doubtful that a rubbish bin would be investigated.
1: Idiotique.
0: Bring in the waiter, Moffat.
2: Yes, sir.
3: Robert, qu'y a-t-il?
1: Tais-toi.
2: Here you are, sir.
0: Ah. Eh bien, vous identifiez cet homme?
4: Oui, Monsieur Roudier. C'est lui qui m'a engagé.
1: Espèce de foutre.
0: I think that will be all, Monsieur Roudier. Put the handcuffs on him, Moffat. We later learned that Roudier had spent 2 months planning the robbery. The halting of the train and the attack made upon me was, as we had suspected. At the trial, evidence was brought to light linking the same gang with the earlier Golden Arrow train robbery. Strangely enough, Madame Roudier was exonerated of any part in the crime. As a true continental wife, she had been completely oblivious of her husband's business transactions. Pursuit. And the pursuit is ended.

0: Pursuit is produced and directed by Elliot Lewis and is written by Anthony Ellis. Music was composed and presented by Eddie Dunstetter. Ben Wright stars as Inspector Peter Black with Raymond Lawrence as Sergeant Monk. Featured in tonight's cast were John Daner, Lou Krugman, Jay Novello, Ann Portman, Joseph Kearns, and William Johnstone. 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
1: We invite you to join us next week at the same time when Pursuit will bring you another dramatic story of the famous Inspector Peter Black of Scotland Yard, relentlessly hunting down those whose disordered passions breed violence and murder. 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
1: It's time to join the American Family Robinson again in Centerville. Windy Bill discovered that his title of contact manager of Mr. Jason's factory didn't rate so high with the foreman in charge of construction. His romance isn't going so well either. He and Miss Timmons have had a disagreement. Luke now despairs of getting Windy off his hands by marrying him to Miss Timmons. As we tune in today, we find Windy in Luke's office, complaining of his treatment at the hands of the construction foreman.
2: And there I was, Luke, the contact manager of the whole factory, dangling in the air, in the grip of a steam shovel. It was preposterous.
3: Oh, I'd have given anything to have seen it.
2: Well, he did it on purpose. He told that man to pick me up in his shovel. I know he did. Why, I might have been seriously injured.
3: Yeah, that's what you get for trying to run someone else's business.
2: But I was simply obeying instructions. Mr. Jason told me to keep track of the work for him. You heard him say it.
3: Yes, but he didn't tell you to interfere with it. Neither did he tell you that you were qualified to tell a construction man how to construct.
2: Well,
3: you had no more business doing that than a politician has running the country's business. Oh, I only wish we could get rid of politics and business as simply as that foreman got rid of you.
2: Well, if you think he's gotten rid of me, Luke Robinson, you're mistaken. I'm going to write Mr. Jason this minute and report that fella. Perhaps I'd better wait until he approves the plans I sent for the factory.
3: Yeah, it would be a good idea to see what he says first. I have a letter from him on my desk.
2: Yeah. It's funny he should have written you instead of me. After all, I'm an officer.
3: Oh, here it is, here it is, here. I'll read part of it to you. He refers to your report. Let's see now. I hear you. He says, I received a communication from your brother-in-law which puzzles me. Please tell him I appreciate his efforts to bring a little humor into the dullness of business routine.
2: Humor? But I didn't say anything funny.
3: I laughed particularly over the idea of a football team to travel around the country. You might tell him that if he could persuade politicians to bring our taxes down to a reasonable level, I might be able to hire a team of salesmen to go around the country and build up a little business.
2: Is that all he said about my report?
3: Yeah, I'm afraid so.
2: Well, there you are. A typical businessman prejudiced against anything new right from the start.
3: Do you mind removing your feet from my desk so I can lock it up and go home?
2: But, Luke, my idea would attract people, wouldn't it?
3: Well, just for the sake of argument, let's assume that it would. Even in that case, Mr. Jason's first responsibility, or any businessman's, is to employ people. To pay them salaries so they can afford to buy things that businessmen produce. That's what business is trying desperately to do.
2: I don't see why you keep worrying about employing people, Luke. After all, the taxpayers can take care of that, can't they? So why should we worry?
3: Why, indeed? With a federal deficit of $4,500,000,000 for this year alone, why should a taxpayer like me worry? If taxes consumed all the income in the country, including all of mine, it would just about balance the budget. That, of course, is a great comfort to me.
2: But they can't do that. They can't tax away all your income.
3: Certainly they could. Many Americans feel today that we're headed toward just that. As long as there's doubt as to what the future holds, the person of small means will not purchase needed articles. The investor will not risk his money to expand industry and give employment. And the manufacturer will not dare to extend his production beyond orders in hand. Now, isn't that cause enough for worry?
2: Well, I suppose so. But you can do the worrying, and I still think those plans I had for building the factory were pretty good. Jace didn't say anything about those.
3: Guess they didn't appeal to him.
2: Well, I would have liked his okay to show that construction foreman. How am I going to impress him with my authority if I don't have an okay? Jay should have thought of that.
3: Well, I advise you to impress him by maintaining a dignified distance.
2: Well, I suppose that would be the best thing to do. But I'd like to take more decisive action about him. You could speak to him as the agent of Mr. Jason. Would you, Luke?
3: I'd like to meet him. Sounds like a fine fella.
2: Luke, do you see that?
3: What's the matter?
2: That window across the street. Do you see what it says on it?
3: Ye dress shoppy. Dressmaking, hem-stitching, pleating, Letitia Timmons, proprietor. Well, she did it.
2: What does it mean? Letitia, a dress shoppie.
3: Well, it seems fairly obvious. Miss Timmons has opened a dress shop.
2: But she didn't speak of it. She didn't consult me at all.
3: Well, why should she?
2: Well, there's somebody moving around in there. Let's cross over and look in.
3: All right. And this would be a fine time for you to make up with her. You can open the subject by congratulating her on the shop.
2: Make up with her?
3: Mm-hmm.
2: Why, nonsense. I'm not mad at her. Though I ought to be, going into business without asking my advice. Why, it's locked.
3: Wait. Here's an announcement in the window. It says, grand opening next Saturday. Souvenir. Oh, it isn't open yet.
2: There she is in the back. Letitia! Yahoo! It's me, Windy!
4: Well, Mr. Robinson, I'm glad to see
3: thank you.
4: Come right in.
2: Letitia, I'm here.
4: I see you are. Oh, do come in, Mr. Robinson. Look around. Of course, we haven't got it fixed up yet, but we made a good start.
2: We? Is someone else in on it? Well, I see it all. You've been fleeced. Who is he? Who's gotten you into this?
4: I don't know what you're talking about. Gus is here, helping me.
2: Well, I might have known. Gus. He's taken our money away from you to set himself up in this fool business.
4: I don't know what you mean by our money, Bill Winkle. Oh, let me get a rag, Mr. Robinson. Dust off that chair for you.
3: Oh, thanks, Miss Timmons. That was a bright move, Windy. She'll never forgive you for that crack about our money.
2: Well, that was a mistake. But I got so confused by all this, that Olson chiseling in.
3: Oh, for goodness sake, try to pull yourself together. Where's all that irresistible personality you're always talking about?
2: But, Luke, how did I know she'd take it that way?
3: Oh, well, the place looks fine, Miss Timmons. I don't see how you got so much done in such a short time.
4: Well, I wouldn't have been near ready if it wasn't for Gus being such a help. He's real handy, Gus is.
3: Wendy was just saying how much he admired the color of the walls.
2: Oh, yes, indeed. Lovely shade. That cream tone is a perfect background for youth and feminine beauty, my dear Letitia.
4: Yeah, I'm glad you like it. Gus thought of that color, and he painted it, too. Oh, I don't know what I'd do without him. He's out back now unpacking the dummy models.
2: Oh, well, of course. It's a pretty amateurish job of painting.
3: Wendy was also just saying that he'd like to make himself useful. Perhaps there's something he could do for you.
4: I don't know if there's anything he could do. I don't need anybody around telling me how good he is. That seems to be all Bill Winkle's capable of doing.
2: Now, come, Letitia. Don't be too harsh on me. I'm sorry I got so interested in my new job that I didn't notice you'd gone home the other night. But can't we let bygones be bygones? Think what it means to you, Letitia. Now you have this splendid new shop. Think, Letitia. Think of your grand opening. Why, what would it be without a master of ceremonies? Why, think what I could do for you, meeting your first customers. The speech of welcome, the subtle flattery, inducing them to linger, look and buy.
3: Nice work, Wendy.
2: Gus is all right for the physical labor, Letitia, but can you imagine him as the impresario of an elegant little establishment like this? Hardly. Why, he'd drive the customers away from the door.
4: Hmm?
2: Now, I, on the other hand, my dear Letitia, could convince even the most unattractive dowager that a Timmons creation would transform her into a very garbo. You know I could.
4: Well, it's true you got a wily tongue in your head, Bill Winkle. But I don't know, you might be more trouble to me than it'd be worth. You ain't a dependable person like Gus.
3: No, he's had a lot of experience as a salesman, Miss Timmons. Why not give him a chance at the grand opening and see how it goes?
4: Well, if you say so, Mr. Robinson. But now, mind you, Bill, I can't afford to pay you no salary for being a impressor or whatever it is.
2: Why, of course not, Letitia. I wouldn't think of accepting any reward but the light of happiness in your eyes when you see the customers coming back for more.
4: Well, what about this contact manager's job you got that's so important?
3: Oh, Wendy doesn't start that until the factory is finished. In the meantime, he ought to be very useful.
4: Well, I don't know. Seems awful risky getting Bill Winkle in on this. I never knew him to do anything yet that didn't turn out bad for somebody.
2: No, Letitia, you never had a chance to see me at my best.
4: Well, it better be good. Land knows your worst is bad enough. And if you're going to be around here, I don't want to hear you making disparaging remarks about Gus Olson either. I'm not going to have you looking like you're going to bite each other while you're in my shop.
3: I don't see why you shouldn't all be one big happy family. Well, now that's all settled. Maybe you can give me a story about the opening for tomorrow's Herald, Miss Timmons.
4: Oh, my land. I don't know as I ever been in the paper before. I hardly know what to say. Except there's going to be an opening and there's going to be souvenirs. But I haven't decided yet what kind of souvenirs to get.
2: There, you see how you need me?
4: Hmm?
2: I'll give him a story. You may say, Luke, that on Saturday next, all Centerville will be thrilled to the very core by the stupendous, gigantic celebration attendant upon the grand opening of ye dress shoppy, whose proprietor, Miss Letitia Timmons, has secured for the occasion the services of that genial master of ceremonies, William Winkle.
4: Here, Bill, this isn't a circus. It's just a little dress shop.
2: But, Letitia, you don't understand these things. You have to add a little imagination to your announcement.
4: Mercy, what's that? Gus? What happened?
5: Oh, I slipped, Letitia. And then this dummy got a toehold on me. Oh, hello, boss.
3: Hello, Gus. I wondered why you weren't at the office this afternoon.
5: I was going to explain about that, boss, but I was, how I was going to help Letitia this afternoon, but it just sort of slipped my mind.
3: Oh, well, of course, if it slipped your mind, I could hardly expect anything else, could I?
4: Oh, here's Bill Winkle, Gus. He's going to help, too.
5: Going to what? I thought you was mad at him.
4: Well, I was. But he's apologized for what he done, and now he's going to be the impressor at the opening.
5: Letitia, I'm surprised at you. After all I've done around here, you've got to go and ring in a cheap chisel like him to ruin it.
2: Now, look here, Gus. Of course, Miss Timmons and I appreciate what you've done for us around here. But if you can't cooperate...
4: Yeah, now, boys, stop your wrangling. If you can't get along, I'll do without both of you.
5: Well, all I got to say is this business has sunk if he's going to have anything to do with it. Where do you want me to put this dummy, Letitia?
4: Oh, dear, over here, I guess. Gus, whatever in the world's happened to it? The face is all smashed in.
5: Well, what do you know? That must have happened when I fell down with it.
4: Oh.
5: Oh, but then it don't make no difference. The people will be looking at the dress and not...
4: No difference. Oh, my land, a face like that would drive anybody away. It looks like something in the horror chamber of a wax museum. Oh, now, what'll I do?
2: Now, don't worry, Letitia. I'll think of something. Gus, you should be more careful.
5: Say, listen, Guy.
2: I have it. We'll put a veil over the face. Why, how's that, Letitia?
4: Why, that's just what we can do. See here, Gus, he is a help.
5: Anyone could have thought of that one.
3: Well, Miss Timmons, is there anything else you want to say for the Herald?
2: Why, I haven't even started the statements yet, Luke. Let's see now, where was I?
3: Well, you've just gotten to yourself, but I think I get the idea all right. I'll just look around the shop for background and write it up myself, if Miss Timmons doesn't mind.
4: Of course not. Gus, you show him around.
5: Okay. These here boots is the dressing rooms, boss. Yes. I painted them myself. Pretty good, huh?
3: Fine. It must have taken a lot of time.
5: Oh, that's all right. I got a lot of time.
3: What's this?
5: Quiet, boss. That's a surprise for Letitia. I sneaked it back here when she wasn't looking. It's for the opening.
3: But what in the world is it? It looks like an artist's easel all wrapped up.
5: It's a wreath, the flowers. The biggest one in Centerville. Here, take a look. How's that?
3: But good heavens, Gus. Why did you have them put rest in peace on the ribbon?
5: It was left over in the shop and the ribbon was already on it. And it was such a pretty ribbon, I wouldn't let them take it off. And anyhow, the doves is attached to it. Boss, ain't it beautiful?
1: The grand opening of Miss Timmons' dress shop is indeed going to be an occasion in Centerville, even though it may not be as stupendous as Wendy's press statement might indicate. Anyway, it'll be worth attending, and we hope you'll join us there in our next program. Until then, goodbye. The American Family Robinson, which is broadcast regularly over this station, is written by Douglas Silver and Marjorie Bartlett and produced by the...
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Take one man against an angry crowd. Add a foul ball and a fog. That's the story, Play Ball, taken this week from the files of John Steele, adventurer.

0: Hello, friends. This is John Steele. Ready for another story of adventure? I'll bet you are. Well, this week's tale is a bit different. It's the kind of yarn a real red-blooded American will love. What's it about? I shouldn't tell you, but we'll give you a starter. Bring along your appetite for soda pop and hot dogs. Yep. Our story is about the great American pastime, baseball. And it's about a very good friend of mine. You remember that game a few years back, the one between the... what am I doing here? My guest this week can tell you this story a lot better than I can. It happened to him. So, folks, meet Mike Scanlon. Mike?
1: It's funny how you can get an idea in your head and nothing will change your mind. That's how it was with me, anyway. I guess it all started that day out at the stadium. I'd been umpiring in the senior circuit for 18 years, and it was just another game to me. But it was different for the Gulls and the Blue Sox. It was late in August, and the Gulls were still leading the league by a game and a half. The Sox had been right on their necks, and in this game, they were leading 3-2 in the bottom half of the ninth. I was working balls and strikes back of the plate, and first man up, grounded out, and the second fly deep to left field. Holmes, the utility infielder from Danville, got a pinch hit single and took second when the Sox third baseman threw the ball away. The crowd was hollering for blood as Galatelli walked up to the plate.
2: Okay, Pappy, this is the ball game. Just burn it in here, baby. Just whistle past the green-haired boy, Pappy. That's the muscle. Go ahead, baby.
3: Why don't you go take your shower now, Pappy? Right, the game's as good as over.
2: Says the game's over, Pappy. Just burn it in here, baby. We'll show them how the game's over.
3: That's the first pitch clean in the left field stand, boy.
2: First ball hitting, Pappy. First ball hitting. Just a bush swing into the first pitch, baby.
3: Walk over this ball game, my
1: boy. Okay, Galatelli, quit your jawing and step in there. Crowd's late for supper now.
3: Hey, take it easy, Scanlon. Gotta give the customers their money's worth, don't I?
2: Big man straighten the crowd, Pappy. Gonna send them home happy, baby.
1: Step in, Nifty. Let's put this thing to bed.
3: Okay, Mike. Gotta give the crowd a little excitement.
2: Okay, baby, let's see that high, hard one in here. And here it comes, Butcher. Here it comes. Here it comes.
1: Oh!
2: And that's it, Pappy. That's okay, baby. Got him to win. Where's that home run, big man? Where's that home run,
3: I just want to put one where I can reach it, boy.
2: Green kid says he can't reach him, Pappy. Okay, baby, right down the old middle of this blood. Right past the big man, Pappy. And here it is. Here it is.
1: You heard me, Nifty.
3: He's trying to dust me.
1: Strike one, I said.
3: It was up to my ears.
1: Step in, Galatelli.
2: Got him singing, baby. Got the green kid singing. Give him the old floater, Pappy, the old floater. And swing. Swing, kid, swing. That's okay, baby. Could have counted the stitches on that one. Got him to waste, Pappy. Got him to waste with the bushes swinging
3: here.
2: Get
3: a ball scuffed, Scanlon.
1: Let's see the ball, Pepper.
2: Ain't that your ground, how'd it scuffed?
1: Okay, let's get going.
3: I tell you, it's scuffed. It's hopping, coming up to the plate.
1: Could be he's pitching.
3: Keep your eye on him, Mike. He'd dust me if I wasn't so fast.
1: Step in, Nifty.
2: Got him singing like a seagull, baby. Give him the big rainbow, Pappy. Bend the big one. Here it is. Here it is now.
1: Strike two.
2: Rookie be banging Beaumont next week, Pappy. Hello, Texas Busher.
3: I got a swing on him bad ones or he'll walk me.
2: What to hit himself on, baby? What to hit himself on? Hello, you dusty train.
3: The next one out of a lot, wise guy.
1: Step in, Nifty.
2: What's the count, Mike?
1: 2-2.
2: Okay, baby, we're right in front of him in the catbird seat, Pappy. Got to swing at this one. Let's have that big bender again. Got to swing. Got to swing. Yay! Yeah! Hey, Reedy Billiter, one up in the stands for sure. Hey, watch it, watch it.
1: Sorry, Billy, that was foul, but...
3: You blind to something?
1: Call him as I see him, foul ball.
3: Fan caught it up in section 23, gotta be fair.
1: Go on back to the bench, Billy.
3: You crazy, Scanlon? Never hit one fair in my life.
1: Go on back to the bench, all of you, foul ball.
3: What are you getting old? Hitting a ball right on the label?
2: Went straight as the dive, Mike.
1: Foul ball, I said.
3: What's a guy gonna do? Hit straight away to center field to be fair?
1: Careful, Nifty.
3: Blind as a bat, right on the label.
1: Foul ball.
3: Ask Connie, he could see.
1: Back to the bench or I'll throw you all out of the game.
3: Okay, Scanlon. But I'm not forgetting.
2: Shut up, Nifty.
3: Not forgetting this.
1: Shut up, Galatelli. I don't want to throw you out.
3: And even if it's a lift.
1: You're going to step in or not?
3: Okay.
1: Leroy!
2: Okay, Pepper, we got him now, baby. Green kid, so rattle, throw the bat away. Underhanded, baby, you can't see for the red. Just toss it up here, toss it up. Swing, kid, swing!
1: Strike three! That's the game.
2: That's my baby, old Pappy, old Pappy!
1: Nifty. Galatelli.
3: Yeah?
1: Sorry, kids. On the game.
3: That's what you say.
1: I only call him as I see him, boy.
3: Yeah, you better start seeing him better. So.
1: In this business, kid, you gotta take those kind of knocks.
3: I don't gotta take nothing from you.
1: Tomorrow, maybe you'll get a chance to be a hero.
3: Tomorrow, maybe I'll get you.
4: Okay, Nifty. Take your shot.
3: Yeah. Yeah, even if it's the last thing I ever do. Hey, Scanlon, you
5: live opera.
1: Who's that?
6: I don't know, some crazy guy.
5: Hey, that was fair all the way.
1: Get out of the way.
5: Oh, no, you know, I was up in 23. That ball was fair.
7: Eat it. Wait a minute, mister. You say you were up in 23?
5: I'll say it was. I caught that ball. It was fair by 3 feet. I got about 50 people waiting their seats up there, and we're going to sign a statement.
1: It's just a fan's word. Maybe one of those photographers got a picture.
7: Yeah, maybe.
1: Are you sure, mister?
5: What do you mean, sure? It's positive.
7: I'll have to protest the game, Mike.
1: Never had a game protested on my decision in 18 years.
7: Yeah, I know. Sorry, Mike.
1: Sure.

0: that you, Mike? Mike, that you?
1: Expecting anyone else?
0: Well, if I was, I wouldn't tell you. You know, sometimes I think you're spying on me the way you sneak around here.
1: When a man's married to the prettiest gal in the state, he's got to expect to do some spying.
0: Oh, you're just saying that because it credits you. You're going to be an awful shock to your pride someday when you take off those rose-colored glasses.
1: Yes.
0: Mm-hmm. Now, I got too many things to do to stand here and lobby govern with you all day.
1: Okay.
0: The paper's on your chair and it'll be ready about 15 minutes.
1: Okay.
0: Have a hard day.
1: Didn't you listen?
0: I always do. You know that. Sox needed that game today.
1: Yeah.
0: No, I think George McCrae's the best sports announcer in the business.
1: Yeah.
0: Must have been a very exciting one in the seventh when Galatelli tied that score.
1: Yeah.
0: You listening to me, Mike Scanlon?
1: Sure, dear.
0: Well, you certainly don't sound it to me.
1: No, I'm listening, honey.
0: Kind of a boy, isn't Nifty Galatelli?
1: Fresh kid.
0: At all?
1: Well, no.
0: Now, for his second year in the majors, he's doing all right.
1: Yeah.
0: He's the spark plug of the girls.
1: Got the temper to go with it, too.
0: He'll learn.
1: Maybe.
0: Girls wouldn't be in first place if it wasn't.
1: Do we have to talk about this all night?
0: No, no, of course not.
1: What did McCrae say about the ninth inning?
0: Yeah, he said it looked fair to him.
1: Oh, he did he? Mm-hmm. When's he going to learn a sports announcer's supposed to report the facts, not give opinions?
0: Well, he's entitled to one.
1: He's not entitled to prejudice a million radio listeners.
0: Well, we're having corned beef and cabbage tonight.
1: Good.
0: Your favorite dish, and all you can say is good.
1: I'm sorry.
0: Made it special for you.
1: I said I was sorry.
0: I understand.
1: Do you?
0: Of course I do.
1: Why, that dirty note...
0: What's the matter now?
1: Well, listen to this. In the Daily News... Umpire Scanlon was guilty of the most flagrant misjudgment when he called Galatelli's blast in the ninth inning foul. Our staff photographer's picture clearly substantiates the opinion shared by some 30,000 fans that this blow was fair by at least 3 feet. There comes a time in the life of an umpire when he has outserved his usefulness to the game and is no longer capable... Who does he think he is?
0: Oh, Jimmy Powers.
1: I'm going down there first thing in the morning
0: and
1: tell him off. Anyone can call him when they got all the evidence in front of
0: him.
1: He's
0: just doing his job.
1: His job's to hold people up to public ridicule?
0: No, his job is to stir up interest in the local team.
1: I'll beat down his door and tell him...
0: Something more important than making a big scene.
1: What?
0: What's it mean to you?
1: What do you mean?
0: Well, will they protest?
1: Yeah, Billy will have to protest to keep the fans happy.
0: Oh, kind of a token?
1: Yeah,
0: Well, what'll the president of the league do?
1: Support me, I guess.
0: You sure?
1: That's not the point. Sure he'll support me. Can't change an umpire's decision once it's been made, even with photographic evidence. Billy knows that.
0: Well?
1: It's the principle of the thing.
0: Of course.
1: Been in the game for 18 years.
0: I know.
1: What's the use? How've you stood it, Mae?
0: Stood what?
1: This life, living in a hotel room 6 months out of the year, knocking around from town to town.
0: Yeah, you love the game, don't you?
1: Well, of course I do. Wouldn't be in it if I didn't.
0: Well, that's enough for me.
1: Suppose now I am all washed up.
0: You stop that kind of talk, Mike.
1: I've seen it happen.
0: What?
1: A guy loses his nerve or something.
0: Stop it this minute.
1: Did you ever have 30,000 people booing at you? You know what it feels like? Well, do you? How'd you know?

0: Hello, Mike. What can I do for you?
1: I read your column last night, Powers.
0: Well?
1: I didn't like it.
0: No?
1: No.
0: Well, I'm sorry if you took offense.
1: Yeah, I'll bet.
0: I mean it. There was nothing personal about that column.
1: Nothing personal? Who do you think you are, wise guy?
0: Now, take it easy, Mike.
1: Make me look like a jerk to
0: the
1: public.
0: Wait a minute.
1: Spend 18 years in the game, and some joker with a typewriter starts...
0: Mike!
1: I don't care...
0: Mike. That's better. Just cool off for a minute.
1: Okay.
0: Mike, why have you been mixed up in baseball for so many years?
1: What are you trying to do?
0: Because you love the game, right?
1: Go on.
0: What do you think? I've been banging away on this typewriter for 20 years.
1: So you can...
0: For the same reason. Only I'm not as lucky as you are.
1: Huh?
0: You're right down on the field in the middle of it. I've never been that good. I got to sit up in the press box.
1: Yeah.
0: But I think maybe I can do as much good for the game up there as you can right down on the field.
1: What do you mean?
0: Only one thing interests me, Mike. Keep the game clean.
1: Yeah.
0: I would have done just as much squawking if the decision had gone against the Sox.
1: Oh.
0: Now, there isn't much more a sports writer can do except report the facts and beef like crazy when he sees an injustice done.
1: Yeah, I guess you're right.
0: I don't like to say this, Mike, but maybe you need a rest.
1: Huh?
0: I don't know. A guy reaches a point, I guess, when his reflexes aren't as quick or his eyes aren't as sharp. I don't know.
1: I see what you mean. I'm sorry, Well, thanks, Mr. Powers.

0: Hello, Billy.
1: Mike, you out of your head? You know you're not supposed to come on the field through the dugout.
0: I know.
1: Where you been? We've been looking all over for you.
0: I late getting here.
1: Hurry up, Chuck and Scotty been waiting at the plate for 5 minutes.
0: Yeah?
1: Hey, what's the matter? You look sick.
0: Nothing.
1: You sure?
0: Yeah.
1: Well, get going.
0: Yeah. Come on, Martin. I'll walk out with you.
2: Okay, Ken.
0: Stupid fans like a pack of sheep.
3: Kind of giving you the business, Mike.
1: Hey, where you been? We're just standing
3: here. Shut up, Pepper. Where's your batting order?
4: You don't have to get huffy. Have a bad night?
3: Let's have the order.
4: Okay. Here it is. Same as yesterday.
3: Martin?
5: Yeah, Jethro's been docked on the seventh. Only change.
3: You both know the ground rules. Just remember any ball lost in the ivy is a ground rule double.
4: Yeah, okay.
3: Tell Lefty to watch that spitball, Pepper.
4: What do you mean,
3: spitball? Tell him if he wants to wipe the sweat off his arm, do it on his uniform, not on his pitching hand.
4: It's going to be rough today,
3: huh? And, Martin, you tell those bench jockeys to keep those towels in the dugout, although they'll be using them in the shower.
5: Cool off, Scammon.
3: Okay, let's go. Can't stand around all day.
4: Okay, right, baby. Loosen up that old wing.
3: Hasn't he been warming up for 20 minutes?
4: Hey, you got the jitters or something? Come on, burn in here, redhead. What do you got your stuff today?
3: How many warm-up pitches does he need?
5: Get off my back, will you?
4: Okay, kid. Now, fend with those big ones in here, baby.
3: Let's get going, Martin.
5: Okay. He's ready. Well, we're waiting on you, Scanlon.
3: Yeah, I strapped it. Yeah, the strap on my mask is loose. I got to tighten it.
5: Well, come on, Scanlon. You're going to say play ball, or ain't you?
3: Yeah, I gotta fix my chest protector.
5: Are you sick or something?
3: No, I'm okay.
5: Well, you gonna say it or ain't you?
3: Yeah. I'm gonna say it. Yeah, gonna say it. I'm gonna say it. I got through the first inning and then told him I wasn't feeling so good. Scotty came in and took over balls and strikes, and I went down to first base. I was lucky and didn't have any close ones to call all afternoon. News, something like that, gets around the league pretty fast, and I had a rough time of it for the next few weeks. No matter what park I worked, the fans rode me, and I had the feeling the players were all laughing at me. I kept telling Scotty and Jock I wasn't feeling good, so I didn't have to work behind the plate. But I knew I couldn't keep it up. We were on our last swing through the West, and when we got to Chicago, where the league offices are, John Steele sent for me.
6: Haven't seen you for a long time, Mike.
3: No.
6: Well, don't stand.

0: There, sit down. Have a cigar.
1: Thanks. Nice humidor.
0: Managers gave it to me for Christmas last year. Being errand boy for the president of the league has its advantages.
1: Light? Yeah. Thanks.
0: Pretty good season so far.
1: Yeah.
0: Only club behind last year's attendance figures is the Leafs.
1: Is that so?
0: Yeah, and they're only under by 5,000.
1: Oh.
0: What's all this I've been hearing?
1: Huh?
0: About you.
1: I don't know what you've been hearing.
0: How long have we known each other, Mike?
1: 10 years, I guess.
0: Been pretty good friends, haven't we?
1: Yeah.
0: If you've got anything on your mind, you can tell me.
1: Yeah, I know that, John.
0: Well, go ahead, spill it.
1: Don't know as there's anything to spill.
0: I heard you hadn't been feeling so well.
1: Nothing serious.
0: Serious enough to make the boss ask me to have a talk with you.
1: No.
0: Need a rest?
1: No.
0: We can always bring up one of
1: the... No need a rest, I said.
0: Okay.
1: Get over this by myself.
0: Just thought I'd ask. We've been around this business for a long time.
1: Yeah.
0: Seen a lot of men come and go.
1: What are you trying to say?
0: I'm just trying to let you know that you've got a friend you can talk to.
1: Why don't you stop prying if you're such a good friend?
0: I want to help you, Mike.
1: Don't need any help of that kind.
0: I think you do.
1: I'm sorry, John. I guess I'm sort of jumpy.
0: I know.
1: I don't know what's the matter with me.
0: Does it go back to that foul ball?
1: Yeah, I guess so.
0: The president supported you when Billy protested.
1: I know.
0: Well, didn't that help?
1: That's not the point.
0: No, I guess it isn't.
1: Something I gotta straighten out alone.
0: Okay, Mike. Do it your way.
1: Thanks, John.
0: I'm gonna be in New York over the 26th.
1: Oh?
0: The Gulls and the Sox will be playing 3 games while I'm in town.
1: Uh-huh.
0: You'll be working that series, won't you?
1: Yeah.
0: I want to see you back at the plate in one of those games.
1: You'll see me.
0: Maybe we can have another talk then.
1: Yeah. Maybe.
2: Did you like the picture, Mike?
1: Uh-huh.
2: Oh, I thought Jimmy Stewart was wonderful.
1: Yeah.
2: Good baseball scenes, too. Mike, you're listening.
1: Yeah, honey. Good baseball scenes. Yeah.
2: Oh, that part where Jimmy Stewart was running with his bad legs and everything. I could just feel the pain, couldn't you? Mike. Oh, now you just stop thinking about tomorrow, Mike Scanlon. Thought the movie'd take your mind off things.
1: It did, honey.
2: Just another ball game.
1: Yeah, I know.
2: You've done it 100 times before, and you'll do it tomorrow.
1: Wish Steele wasn't going to be there.
2: Well, what difference does that make?
1: I don't know.
2: He's a friend of yours.
1: It's like everyone was sitting in on a wake.
2: Oh, that's all in your mind.
1: If the series wasn't all tied up, it wouldn't be such an important game.
2: You've umpired a lot bigger ones. Remember the 3rd game of the 41 World Series?
1: If I'd gone back of the plate in the first one of those 2 games, it'd have been all over now.
2: You stop thinking like that, Mike.
1: Guess I better.
2: Well, you want to stop in for a malt?
1: Feel more like a drink.
2: A malt will be better for you. It'll make you sleep.
1: This bar is air-conditioned. Just stop in for one.
2: I still think you ought to have a malt.
1: Right over here, honey.
3: What'll it be, folks?
1: Whiskey and soda. Don't mix it.
2: Ginger ale, please.
3: Whiskey and ginger, right.
1: Better in here, huh?
2: Well, it's cooler, if that's what you mean.
1: Now, honey...
2: I'm sorry, Mike. I never have liked places like this.
1: Well, we won't stay long. I just felt like a drink, that's all.
2: Oh, who's making all that noise?
1: I don't know. Some guy with a little too much to drink, I guess.
4: Well, ain't the old fugitive from the eye, doctor. Just talking about you. Just telling my buddy.
2: You've been drinking, young man.
4: Oh, little lady says I've been drinking. Well, didn't see you had company, Scanlon. You going to introduce me?
2: You know this person, Mike.
1: This is Nifty Galatelli, honey. My wife.
4: Oh, so this is a little woman scanning.
5: Well.
4: Hey, what's the matter, Mrs. S? You run out of carrots over at your house?
1: You better go on home, Nifty.
4: Oh, plenty of time. Sleep all day tomorrow.
5: It's a night game tomorrow, night game.
1: Billy'd bench you for a week if he knew this.
4: What do you mean, bench me? You're the one ought to be benched. Can see better than you can right now.
1: Go on home, Galatelli.
4: What's the matter, Scanlon? Gonna tell Billy, huh? Gonna tell Billy his star ought to be benched?
1: Billy can run his team by himself.
2: Let's get out of here, Mike.
4: Oh, don't run off. Mrs. S, don't run off. I want to talk to the old man. Want to find out how he's gonna call him tomorrow.
1: Shut up, Galatelli.
4: Yeah. Want to find out if he's dumb as he is blind. How dumb are you, Scanlon?
1: I'm warning you, Nifty.
4: Because if you're smart, you're gonna call him the right way tomorrow night, see?
5: Gonna call him the way old Nifty sees him.
1: Okay, Nifty, you go.
2: Let go of your head.
6: You want to play rough?
1: Let go of my arm.
6: You call him right.
2: Let go of his arm.
6: Call him Nifty's way, see?
1: Cut that stuff out, you
2: fool. Let go of his arm.
1: Stop it now.
5: Okay. Let you go. Don't forget what I told you.
1: Galatelli, I could have you thrown out of baseball.
2: Come on, Mike, we're going home.
5: See you tomorrow night, Skin.
2: Come on, Mike.
1: Yeah. Yeah. Here's for the drinks.
2: Oh, you ought to know better.
1: Now, don't start that.
2: Stop in a fight in
1: the car.
2: Cut
1: it out, May.
2: Full-grown man. What do you think you are, high school boy?
1: Shut up.
2: Oh. You hurt your arm?
1: It's okay.
2: Well, I'll rub it with liniment when we get home.
1: It's okay, I tell you. That does it.
2: What?
1: That does it.
2: What do you mean?
1: I've taken all I can.
2: And what are you going to do about it?
1: Hand in my resignation to Steele.
2: You wouldn't.
1: I'm fed up, I tell you.
2: Oh, you wouldn't do that, Mike.
1: I can't take any more.
2: All right, Mike. If that's the way you want it. Never thought you'd quit.
1: By the time I got to the stadium the next night, the newspapers had the story. Newsboys were all around the field shouting the headlines, Scanlon to quit. I ran from the cabin to the entrance marked players and officials. The game was late getting started because a mist was blowing in off the bay and visibility in the outfield was tough with the light shining through the haze. We couldn't wait too long because the Sox had to catch a train for Boston and the time limit had been put on the game. We got underway about a half hour late with me back at the plate. The Stocks were leading 4-3 with the seventh inning coming up, and I was beginning to breathe a little easier because there hadn't been any close ones to call. But by the time we got to the last half of the ninth, we were past the time limit, and everyone knew this was the last inning. There were runners on second and third with one out, and a hit would win the ballgame for the Gulls. The place was in an uproar as Galatelli stepped up to the batter.
7: Okay, brother, just hang in there, baby. Come on, we got him.
5: Your pitching arm, Scanlon.
1: Step in, Nifty.
7: Hey, here comes that fog again, Mike.
1: Yeah, I know. Come on, let's put this thing to bed while we can still see.
7: Okay, though, but that's a tough outfield to play right now.
1: Let's go.
5: So what, Pepper? Call a game?
7: We can beat your club in the dark.
1: Let your John.
7: Okay, Pappy, okay. But you haven't had a hit all night. Let's see that hard rock, baby. Let's blow it past him, Pappy. Now, put you now.
1: Oh! Oh!
7: Went
1: over the plate.
7: That guy was
1: scarred
7: with that fog, Mike.
1: I know. Keep moving, Pepper.
5: You're singing, will you? This game's going 9 innings.
1: Shut up, Nifty. You stand there talking, that fog will really close in.
7: Okay, baby, let's keep this kid out of the air. Right down here, this means, Pappy. Let's see that fast bumper. And here, that Nifty. Swing!
1: See, that's
7: the baby! Ha-ha! What a ripple!
5: Loosening my arms, it's all.
7: Gotta
5: swing at them bad ones. Give the crowd a thrill.
7: Treating the crowd again, Pappy. Gotta treat them big to the second out now.
1: You want to finish the game, you better stop gassing and play ball.
5: Don't worry, Mike. We know we're going to finish the game. Don't we?
1: Step in, Nifty.
7: Okay, baby, the green kid wants to finish the game. Keep him on the ground, Pappy. Throw him that big double play ball. We all go home to bed. And it's now, kid. Now!
1: Hold two!
7: Almost hit him, baby, kid. Almost, but...
5: It was so high, even Scanlon could see it.
7: Well, it's getting worse, Mike.
1: Keep moving.
7: And early as he's later, it's going to fail.
5: Shut up, will you, Pepper? We're going to finish this one.
7: You guys feel it with a clean sky?
1: Shut up, both of you, and play ball.
7: What's the count, Mike?
1: 2-1.
7: Okay, Pappy, one pitch, that's right. We'll wrap her up here. Just bend it past the bushel, baby. Wind it right around his belt, and it's now. Get now!
1: Over! Strike two!
7: Take it, Pepper. Thanks, Mike.
5: I got a piece of it.
7: Watch close enough.
5: Shut up!
1: Trying to give you your inning, Galatelli. You're holding us up.
7: If he hits it up in the air, outfield won't even see us.
5: Singing the blues, Pepper?
7: You gotta call time, Mike. Maybe it'll blow away.
1: We're over time already.
7: What am I supposed to do? Boot the game to catch a train?
1: Okay. Turn up!
5: And what are you trying to do? Give him the game?
1: You know that's a tough sky.
7: What's the matter, Mike? Why are you calling time?
1: Miss too thick, Billy. Easy fly ball could win this one.
8: Yeah, I know.
5: Knock him down, Billy. He's trying
8: Shut
5: to...
8: Shut up, Nifty.
5: You know he's trying to...
7: Shut up, I said.
1: See any break?
8: No.
7: You can't even see the wall now.
1: Better get going. Try to get it in for you, Billy.
8: I know. And quit your jawing, Nifty.
1: Step in.
7: What's the count?
1: 2-2.
7: Okay, Pappy, the green kid will be looking. Just float that big rainbow right over, baby. Just let him see the floater. And swing, Busher, swing.
1: Hold 3.
7: Hey, you gotta call time, Mike. That sky's not gonna break.
5: He's just singing, Scanlon. Sky ain't that bad.
7: What'll it be? Mike!
1: Game's called.
5: Oh, you crazy, Scanlon. Any Busher could play that sky.
1: Sorry, Nifty, that fog's too thick. Score reverts to the eighth inning.
5: You're giving him the pennant. We played the same fog.
1: Wasn't this bad in your half. I tried to get it in.
5: Yeah? That's what you'd say. You got this coming to you.
7: Get out of your head. You can't hit an umpire.
5: What's your matter with you?
1: Hey, Miss Call.
5: You had it in for me all season.
7: You crazy kid.
5: You scanned the movie taking a bullet.
1: Game's over.
5: Taking a bullet, Scanlon.
1: I walked off the field with the booze ringing in my ears. Didn't look to either side, just straight ahead and kept walking. I could still hear him booing even when I got under the stands. Never knew the walk to the locker room took so long. When I got there, I slammed the door, and it was quiet at last. Just sat there thinking.
9: Hey! Mark, open up!
1: Go away, Billy.
9: Let me in. I've got to talk to you.
1: Leave me alone, will you?
9: Just let me talk to you a minute.
1: Yeah?
8: You got to see this, Mike.
1: Don't you know how I...
8: Yeah, I know. But you gotta see this. Come on.
1: Let go of my arm.
8: You're coming with me.
1: I've had enough for one night.
8: Get moving.
1: What are you, crazy? I don't want to go up on the...
8: Just come up to the dugout. You don't have to go out on the field.
1: Sorry about the game.
8: Only decision you could make. I know that. So's everyone else in the stands.
1: Huh?
8: That's what I mean. Fans refused to leave the stands.
1: Yeah, but the booze...
8: They weren't booing you.
1: Well, how do you...
8: That was for Galatelli. After you left, they kept booing till he was off the field. Now they're just sitting up there yelling.
1: Are you sure that...
8: Sure, I'm sure. Ain't never seen anything like it in my life. I want you to read my column tomorrow, Mike. It's going to be about a guy who has the guts to make a decision he knows will be unpopular. The kind of guy this game needs.
1: Thanks, Mr. Powers.
8: No, you're going to quit?
1: No.
8: Go on out there. They want to see you.
1: Yeah.

0: title, Play Ball, a story about a man of decision, told to you tonight by my good friend Mike Scanlon, who knows now that the fans in the stands are part of what makes baseball the great American pastime. Yeah, Mike learned that people can make a person great. Well, if you like this story, why not visit with me next week, because I have a man I'm sure you'd like to meet. He had an unusual adventure with a check, a blackmailer, and a beautiful girl. I like to call it checkmates. So until next week, this is John Steele saying, a life of adventure is yours for the taking, wherever you find it. Only don't look for it. Well, good night and good hunting.
1: John Steele Adventurer is produced by Robert Monroe, written and directed by Elliot Drake. In tonight's cast were Charlie Holmes, Grace Keddie, Ross Martin, Joe Helgenson, and Al Patterson. Don Douglas is heard as John Steele, and Jimmy Powers was played by Jimmy Powers. The orchestra was conducted by Sylvan Levin. Remember, next week, Mutual presents Checkmates, another story of suspense and action from the files of John Steele Adventurer. Ted Nelly speaking. This is the Mutual Broadcasting System.

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0: 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Tailor-made for your weather. But now, listen closely, fellas and girls, for a very important announcement. This is the very last chance I'll have to offer you that exciting new picture of Captain Midnight and Chuck and Patsy. It's your last chance to get that marvelous free picture at your Skelly service station. So listen, if you haven't already called for yours, be sure you get it tonight or tomorrow or Sunday. Because after that, we can't promise you that your Skelly man will have a single one of them left. Now, I know every fellow and girl listening in wants one of those swell autographed pictures of Captain Midnight and his two fun-loving, adventurous young friends. It's just the kind of picture every typical wide-awake flight patrol member would like to own. You see, Chuck and Patsy and Captain Midnight are dressed in their regular flying suits with the aviator's helmets on, and they're standing beside Captain Midnight's high-powered monoplane. It's a real aviation picture that any air-minded young fellow or girl will be proud to have up on the wall for everybody to see. And don't forget this, it's autographed by all three of our famous friends themselves, Chuck, Patsy, and Captain Midnight. And remember, you don't have to spend a single penny to get it. You don't even need any labels or seals or box tops. 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And now to Captain Midnight. When Chuck and Patsy saw smoke rising over a nearby ridge, they rushed over to it and discovered a prospector by the name of Ben Gillis. To him, they told their plight in regard to Bud Conley, who is very ill of fever. Help for him seems impossible because there's not enough room for Captain Midnight's plane to take off in the forest clearing where he landed. After explaining about Conley's illness, Chuck suddenly asked Ben Gillis if the miner has any dynamite. Listen as Gillis replies,
1: "Dynamite? Well, what in thunder and tarnation do you want with that?
2: Gosh, Chuck, what in the world do you mean?
3: Patsy, I want to blast those three big trees out of the way so the plane can take off. Have you got any dynamite, Mr. Gillis? Just a little bit?"
1: "Yes, sirree. We always carry some dynamite just in case of emergency. Just a minute. I'll take a look."
2: "Gee, Chuck, do you suppose it'll work?"
3: "Well, there's no harm trying. Captain Midnight said that if those three trees could be gotten out of the way, I could make a downwind takeoff."
2: "But wouldn't the trees be in the way? I mean, on the ground?"
3: "No, I don't think so. The wheels of the plane would be off the ground before they got to the trees."
2: "Oh, gosh, I hope Mr. Gillis has got some. But gee, Chuck, those trees are awfully big. Maybe he hasn't enough dynamite to blast all three of them down."
3: "We'll have to hope for the best.
2: Look, here comes Mr. Gillis. And he's grinning."
3: "Gee, I hope it's good news."
1: "Well, my boy, I've got some dynamite all right. Just three sticks, to be exact."
2: "Isn't that swell, Chuck?"
3: "I'll say it is."
1: "Now, where are these here trees?"
3: "Right across the ridge to the left, Mr. Gillis. Down at the bottom of the ridge, there's a small clearing, and that's where the plane is."
2: "Hadn't we better go and tell Captain Midnight?"
1: "Captain Midnight? Who in tarnation's he?"
3: "Well, that isn't really his name, Mr. Gillis. His name is actually Red Albright, but he's called Captain Midnight, and he's a swell guy. You'll like him."
1: "Well, I guess if you like him, so will I. Now, I'll tell you what you kids do. You run and get this here Captain Midnight. I'll bring the dynamite and some tools along and meet you in this here field across the ridge."
3: "Oh, that's swell, Mr. Gillis. We'll see you in a little while. Come on, Patsy. There isn't any time to lose."
2: "There he is now, Captain Midnight. There's that Mr. Gillis."
3: "Well, that's him, all right. Oh, isn't it swell that he's willing to help us, Captain?"
4: "You bet it is, Chuck. I certainly hope your plan will work."
2: "Don't you think it has a chance, Captain Midnight?"
4: "Well, yes, Patsy, it has. But the principal thing is to get that dynamite placed right. If it isn't, it'll just go off and not do the work we want it to."
3: "But this Ben Gillis has had a lot of experience with dynamite. I think you'll be able to do it.
4: Well, I know something about it, too, Chuck. Between the two of us, we should be able to get the job done right.
2: Hi, Mr. Gillis.
1: Hi there, folks.
4: Oh, I guess you're Ben Gillis. I'm awfully glad to meet you.
1: Well, there sure ain't no one else around here by that name. So you're the one they call Captain Midnight.
4: That's right. I certainly want to tell you how grateful I am for your help.
1: Shucks, that ain't nothing. I'm sure glad to do anything akin to help save a man's life. Now, where's them trees you want out of the way?
4: There they are, right ahead. Between us and the timber at the far end of the field.
1: Yeah, I see them. They're sure in the way, too.
4: Yeah, they are. Well, do you think we can move them with the dynamite you have?
1: Well, I don't know. They're mighty big fellers. But we can sure take a crack at them.
4: All right. Let's get to the first one. Oh, here. Let me carry some of that stuff for you. We've got to work as fast as we can. Our friend is a pretty sick man.
3: Oh, I can carry something.
1: You fellers carry them tools, and I'll carry the dynamite.
4: All right.
2: Jiminy Crickets, look at Mr. Gillis throw that dynamite around. Won't it explode?
1: No, miss, not if you handle it right. There's a trick to it.
4: Well, come on, let's go. We've got to get those trees out of the way.
0: A few minutes later, we find Captain Midnight and his friends at the foot of the three trees which prevent the plane's safe departure. Chuck is speaking.
3: Here's the first tree. What do we do next, Mr. Gillis?
1: Well, let's see. I got to take a look at them roots. What do you say, Captain?
4: Well, wait a minute. Look at this side. Two big roots branch away from each other here.
1: Yep, that's the place, all right. I'll start in with the pick. After I make a hole in the ground, we'll try and tunnel in underneath the trunk with this here small spade. And if I can get the dynamite under the main part of the tree, I think we'll be all right. And now then, I'll start right in here.
2: Oh, look, here comes Major Steele.
4: Oh, so I see, Patsy. He's still a little weak. I don't think he should have come this far.
3: I guess he's too anxious to see whether we're going to get these trees down. Yeah. He probably couldn't stay away.
4: Is there anything I can do to help you there, Mr. Gillis?
1: No, not right now, Captain. Not till I get this here hole a little deeper. Anyway, there ain't room for two of us to work here at the same time.
4: All right, then. Maybe you can help him scoop out some of that dirt, Chuck, while I talk to Major Steele.
3: Sure. I'll help Mr. Gillis.
4: Good.
5: Well, how are you coming, Captain? How long do you think it'll take?
4: Well, we just started in, Barry. You shouldn't have come out here. You're not strong enough yet.
5: Oh, I... All right, now. Is there any chance of ever getting Conley out of here? Can you get these three trees out of the way?
4: And we'll find out, Barry, in a short while. If we can get this first one out of the way, I'll feel encouraged about the others. These are mighty big trees.
5: Yes, this first tree is the smallest one. But look at that one down the slope. And I'm sure we've got to get it out of the way, too.
4: Absolutely. The most important one. It'll be the last.
5: Well, I'm afraid that one's going to be a pretty tough job.
4: Maybe so. But you know, I think this Ben Gillis knows how to handle dynamite.
5: Well, if this plan works, it's sure going to be a lucky break for us. And I'm going to tell you something, Captain.
4: Yeah, what's that, Major?
5: We've got to have a lucky break if we're going to save Conley's life.
4: Is he worse?
5: Yes, definitely. His temperature's still as high as ever. He's out of his head most of the time.
4: Oh, the poor fellow. We'll get him out of here if it's humanly possible.
5: Oh, I hadn't been thinking of anything else. I brought Conley down here with me, and it's up to me to see that he gets out.
4: We'll get him out, Barry, some way.
5: Well, there's another thing. But look, that fellow Gillis, he evidently needs something.
4: Oh, yes. Come over here with me.
5: All right.
4: What'll you have, Gillis?
1: Come here a second, will you, Captain?
4: Yes, you bet I will. Come on, Barry.
5: All right.
1: I think we're getting along all right. I got a right good hole open up here.
4: Oh, that's fine. I want you to meet my friend, Major Steele.
1: Right pleased to meet you, Major.
5: I'm glad to meet you.
3: We've got a swell hole cleaned out, Captain Midnight. It's right between these big roots.
4: Oh, that's good. Do you think it'll work, Gillis?
1: Yeah, I sort of think it will, Captain. All right now, I got the stick in there. I'll just pack some of the dirt back.
2: Gosh, I sure hope it'll work.
1: Now then, here's the fuse. There now. She's all set.
4: Are you ready to light it?
1: Yeah, all set. Now, this ain't a very long fuse, so you better start making tracks.
5: Which way do you think the tree will fall, Gillis?
1: Well, I ain't sure it'll fall at all. What's more, I ain't got any idea the direction it'll go. But here goes for the match now, and we'll all scram up that hill.
4: All right, we're ready. Go ahead, light the fuse.
1: There she starts. Scram for it.
4: Hurry up, everybody. Run. Chuck, here, come here. Help me. Help me with Major.
1: Come on. There. That's far enough.
3: Oh, gee. Something must have happened to the fuse.
1: No, it didn't. We didn't take much time getting away from there.
4: How are you, Barry?
5: I'm all right. Just a little bit tired.
3: Laser beacons. There she goes.
2: But the tree, it isn't falling.
1: I don't know about that. The tops are moving.
5: You're right, Gillis. It is moving.
3: The wind. It's blowing it over.
2: It's going down. It's going down.
1: You bet she is. You hear them roots are cracking? Hi, Cracky, look out. She's going over.
3: Here comes a big test. That second tree was easy, but I don't know about this third one.
5: Well, I don't know about it either, Chuck. This tree is way bigger than the first one.
2: Yes, and if it hadn't been for the wind, that wouldn't have gone over.
1: Well, I'm sure going to do my best. But if this here stick doesn't do the job, I ain't got none left.
4: Well, you all set now?
1: Nope, not quite. Hand me that there spade, will you?
3: Here it is, Mr. Gillis.
1: Much obliged.
5: Say, Captain, step aside with me a moment, will you?
4: You bet I will.
5: There's one thing that I'm worried about.
4: What's that, Billy?
5: You're figuring on having Chuck take off alone with Conley, aren't you?
4: Well, yes, that's my idea. I think it'd be dangerous to try to carry any more weight in the plane.
5: Well, that's not what's got me worried. I know Chuck will do the very best job of flying that he can. If he makes it, that's swell. But if he doesn't, well, let's not think of that. The one I'm worried about is Conley.
4: Conley?
5: Yes. He's out of his head now and getting worse all of the time. And you know how a delirious person is. They sometimes go completely crazy. And think of it. Chuck will be absolutely alone with him in the plane.
4: Yes, Billy, I realize that. Dangerous situation.
5: Chuck will be too busy occupied in handling the controls. He won't be able to protect himself from Conley.
4: Yes. Well, we've taken out the rear seat. We're fixing a place for Conley on the floor. They've got to tie him up so he can't possibly interfere with Chuck.
5: Well, I don't like to do it, but it's absolutely the only thing to do.
1: Okay, we're all set.
4: Well, Billy, here comes the big test.
1: Get ready to scram, everybody. I'm lighting the fuse.
3: Everybody's all set, Mr. Gillis. Go ahead.
2: There she goes. Run, everybody.
3: Are we far enough?
1: No, a little bit further. That's a mighty tall tree. There. That's, now we're all right.
3: There she goes. Watch. Oh, the tree. It isn't going to budge. It's standing still. Oh, something must be wrong.
0: Well, has the splendid work done by Ben Gillis and Captain Midnight been all in vain? Will this last gigantic tree remain standing to defy all efforts to save Bud Conley's life? Don't miss the next adventure. Tune in to Captain Midnight. Now remember, here's your last chance to get your very own autographed picture of Captain Midnight, Chuck Ramsey, and Patsy Donovan absolutely free. And I really think you'll be mighty sorry if you miss getting one. Because it's just the sort of picture we knew every wide-awake young flight patrol member would really go for. And the beauty of it is, this swell big autographed picture is absolutely free. There's really no reason why you shouldn't get it. Now, all you do is show your Skelly man your flight patrol membership card the next time you stop at your Skelly service station in the family car. You get it right then and there. 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And we don't want a single flight patrol member to be disappointed. So the secret is to get it now before it's too late. 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Will the final tree prevent the taking off of the plane in order to save Bud Conley's life? If it doesn't fall, what else can Captain Midnight do? Be sure to listen Monday. Until then, this is Don Gordon, your Skelly man, saying goodbye and happy landing!

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0: 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Away!
1: Fiery horse with the speed of light, a cloud of dust, and a hearty hi-yo silver, the Lone Ranger.

0: During the years of unrest that followed the Civil War, a powerful secret organization called the Legion of the Black Arrow sprang up in the western United States. Its members were to be found everywhere, defying the law or using the law for their own purposes, working toward the ultimate goal of revolt and the foundation of a despotic empire. It was the masked rider of the plains who led the fight against this band of outlaws and traitors. And for once his great strength and courage, his daring and resourcefulness were taxed to the utmost in the cause of democracy. Return with us now to those thrilling days when the West was young. From out of the past come the thundering hoofbeats of the great horse Silver. The Lone Ranger rides again.
1: Come on, Silver! On the trail of the Black Arrow! Hail, Silver! Fire!
0: The rain had fallen steadily through the afternoon and early evening. It beat upon the trees and on the roof of the hunter's cabin that was sheltered by the trees. The heavy clouds obscured the stars and moon. Intense darkness shrouded the two horsemen who made their way toward the small shelter.
2: Good thing we decided to camp in that old hunter's cabin, Tonto. It'd be a bad night to spend without a shelter of some sort.
3: Well, we make lean, too. We do that plenty time afore.
2: Yes, cabin makes it unnecessary.
3: Well, me not like to go to cabin.
2: Why not?
3: We go there in the afternoon, leave supply.
2: I don't understand, Tonto. We did leave supplies there this afternoon. So all the more reason to go back there tonight.
3: Oh, I...
2: Sometimes I can't understand you.
3: Plenty of mystery past few weeks.
2: Oh, you mean the girl who's been writing those notes for us? She's been a lot of help. I don't know where she gets the information she passes on to us. It's all been valuable.
3: That's right.
2: You don't seem at all pleased.
3: Me like it better. We know who girl is. Me not like mystery.
2: Well, as long as she's helping a good cause, let's not hold it against her. She wants to keep her identity a secret.
3: You not want to know who girl is?
2: Of course I do, Kemosabe. Trying my level best to find out. Just because she's clever enough to keep out of sight, they're not going to be angry. Besides, what's she got to do with our going to that cabin?
3: By now, maybe girl been there. Maybe leave more letter.
2: Otto, that's just what I'm counting on. She took no pains to conceal her movements. It would be simple for the girl to learn that we were going back to the cabin tonight. If she goes there with a note...
3: What then?
2: We'll have a pretty fair idea who she is. Missouri has been hiding in the cabin all day.
3: Missouri?
2: That's right. He's been in the loft waiting for the girl to show up. I told him not to let himself be seen, to get a good look at her and find out all he could. Follow her when she left, if possible.
3: Ah.
2: I want to know who she is without her being aware that I know it. Well, here we are.
4: With you two by the sound of your horses. Come on in, get yourselves out in that there wet.
2: Nothing happened, Missouri?
4: Not a thing. Not a doggone thing. I spent the lonesomest cussing day that I ever did spend. And it was worse after it got dark. Nothing but spiders for company.
3: We take horse round back.
2: All right, Tonto. Bring the saddlebags in. We'll unpack them.
3: Tonto, do it. This way, Scout.
2: Well, so there's no sign of her unknown friend.
4: No, Dad Rat at all. And now that you're here, I'm going to light the lamps and get the fire built up. I'm so doggone hungry for some hot victuals and hot coffee.
2: Missouri.
4: Huh?
2: Now listen to me. Did you tell anyone that you'd be here?
4: No, sure not.
2: No one?
4: Not a soul. I don't go around shooting my mouth off about important business like this. Why, I didn't so much as breathe a hint about our scheme to try and learn about that she-mail.
2: What are you chuckling about?
4: Never seen you curious like this before.
2: Forget it, Missouri.
3: Get saddlebag. Now, Tonto, go fix horse for night.
2: Right.
4: I'll have a light going in jiffy now. The fire's all set up in the fireplace. I'll have this place warm quicker and you can say your own name. As if you ever did say it. There now.
2: There's some supplies here in this...
4: What's the matter?
2: Missouri, look.
4: Huh?
2: Come here. Now, you listen to me. You're about the best friend I have outside of Tonto.
4: What's that you got?
2: Listen to me. Now, I know you tell a lot of things, and you have trouble keeping a secret. But this time, I know you can keep still, because you realize how important it is.
4: Here's another
2: one of those letters. I haven't told anyone about these notes, understand that?
4: Sure.
2: And if a single word about them gets out, I'll know that you're to blame.
4: Oh, now, pardon.
2: I don't want you to forget that, because if you ever tell a single soul about this, it'll be the end of my trust in you.
4: You can count on me. Now, what the Sam Hill is that thing? Where'd it come from? I'll take an oath that the girl wasn't here.
2: No, Missouri, she wasn't here. She put this on my saddlebag while I was in town. As a matter of fact, she was writing it against the saddlebag when I interrupted her.
4: You did?
2: You can see where the marks of the pencil have made little dents in the leather. She left the message unfinished. Probably I came, she saw me, and had to leave.
4: Now, what's that say? Gosh, sure is pretty handwriting, ain't it?
2: A minute. Most important of credentials. Highly confidential. Westbound stage, iron box, must... Missouri?
4: My sakes alive. Don't dig so when you speak up. What's the matter?
2: Missouri, I've got to get an iron box off the westbound stage. It's due tonight.
4: Yeah, sure it is. What about it?
2: Just after it leaves town, it's going to be held up.
4: Jumping Juniper, we've
2: got to stop that stage and take an iron box off before it gets to town.
4: You mean? Now, look here. You ain't going to stick up the stage.
2: I'm going to take that iron box. Hello.
3: Me here.
2: Leave the saddles on. Bring the horses around. We're traveling.
4: I'm with you, then. I'm riding with you. I always says if a thing's got to be done, it's got to. And if the law gets in the way, hang the law.
2: You light that fire and stay here.
4: Me?
2: We'll be back before morning.
4: But I wanted...
2: You wanted food and coffee. Well, go fix it.
4: Can't I travel along with you? Three men's better than two for a job like this.
2: Someone I can trust must stay here and watch our supplies.
3: Are you ready now?
2: We've got to head for the stage trail east of town and stop the stage. See you later, Missouri.
4: I reckon so.
1: Get up, scout. Oh, Silver! Hoy!
4: Dad, rat it all in thunderation. Wish I was riding with him. Being as I hate him, may as well rustle myself some victuals. He says there was some eating things in the saddlebags. Guess I'll get the fire burning first. Doggone cold gets into the marrow of my bones.
5: A one.
4: Hey, stand where you are. You're covered. Don't make no moves. Who are you? Why'd you shoot the lantern out? Come in here and keep your hands up. You hear me? I got you covered. Speak. Doggone it all, speak. Who opened the door? I hear the rain. Stand where you are. Stand still now. Don't move. I see you. I got you covered. Make a move and I'll shoot. I see you.
6: You fibber.
4: Listen
6: to me. I'm right behind you and I'm holding a gun on you.
4: I see me.
6: I took a big chance coming here. I had to take it. Now calm down and listen. Please do. I know you and I have the same interest.
4: Well,
6: don't turn around.
4: I ain't moving.
6: He's gone, hasn't he?
4: Yeah.
6: That was the Lone Ranger I heard riding away a minute ago.
4: Uh-huh. But
6: the situation's desperate. Tell me, Missouri, in the name of goodness, tell me the truth. Has he gone to stop that stagecoach?
4: I ain't got a thing to say.
6: Wait, I didn't come here on foot after my horse fell because I like to get soaked and half frozen in this cold rain.
4: You mean your horse fell?
6: Yes. I came here on foot.
4: The Lone Ranger's been trying to find you.
6: I know.
4: I'm turning and making a light. I'm going to see what you look
6: Wait,
4: like.
6: Wait, just one second more, Missouri. Listen to me. I had to take a risk in coming here. I felt sure that the Lone Ranger would not take advantage of the situation, that he'd respect my desire to remain unseen, as far as possible unknown. I know you'll be just as fair.
4: Oh, doggone it all. But why?
6: I left a note, that is a partly finished note. After the Lone Ranger left, I realized that I'd given the impression that he had to stop the stagecoach.
4: Don't tell me that ain't what you meant.
6: The one thing he shouldn't do is stop that stage.
4: Jumpin', Juniper, that's the one thing he's gonna do.
6: Oh, that's what I was afraid of.
4: So, you give him a bum steer. You send him to stop the stage and likely get his head blowed off.
6: Oh, sorry.
4: Huh?
6: There's no use trying to overtake him. Even if I had a good horse, there'd be no chance to catch Silver.
4: You're doggone well right. Now, look at here. You're catching cold from being in the rain.
6: Never mind me.
4: Let me build up a fire.
6: No, there isn't time. Please listen.
4: It's up
6: to you and me to act quickly. I don't know how I can impress you with the importance of what has to be done.
4: We got to stop the Lone Ranger from sticking up that stage.
6: We can't do that, Missouri. But when he comes back here, tell him that he must disguise himself and go to the hotel in town. You've got to see that he does that. Understand?
4: Disguise himself? Go to the hotel?
6: As a traveling man. A salesman, perhaps. Will you do that, Missouri? That's all.
4: Yeah.
6: He's to take the iron box with him. Keep it with him.
4: I'll tell him.
6: Thank you.
4: Hey, now that's cool.
6: Missouri, please tell him not to lose faith in me, no matter what happens.
4: Hey, what's going to happen?
6: Just tell him that. For me.
4: I will. But I wish to goodness I could fix up a fire. I wish you'd tell me what's to happen to the Lone Ranger. Me sitting here waiting, and him out there riding in the rain, maybe to his death. I don't hear the rain. Hey, have you gone? Hey, miss? Well, doggone. Doggone, I say. She sure had a mighty sweet voice.

0: Later the same evening, the rain stopped, but the sky was still overcast. Outside the town, it was dark, but with the stage due to arrive, the town was brightly lighted. Even the road was bright with the illumination that came from the many buildings.
1: Where's the sheriff? Where's he at? I want to see the sheriff.
2: It's me, the driver, gentlemen. Let me through there.
1: Here's the sheriff.
3: Hey, what's wrong?
1: Help me down. Here, guard. You get down, too, and tell the sheriff what happened.
2: Come on inside. You, guard, stay with your stage.
1: Do what the law says. Sheriff, I got something to say, and you better bring a couple of deputies to hear it.
2: Trouble on the road?
1: Plenty.
2: Loomis, you and Pete come inside.
1: Watch the stage now, guard. I'll be out in a minute.
2: All right, Hank, what's up?
4: Stick up.
2: What? On a night like this? I didn't think even a highwayman would be out on a night like this. Where'd it happen?
1: 2 miles back, and this wasn't the work of highwaymen.
2: It wasn't? Then who was it?
1: That's what I'd admire to know.
2: Well, go on, tell some more.
1: Well, I had an iron box on board. It wasn't very big, so it wasn't too heavy for one man to handle, even on horseback.
2: Iron, you say?
1: I never seen a box as strong as that one. And all the way across the country, I was wondering what could be so valuable that it was locked in a box like that.
2: Yeah? Well, what was?
1: How do I know? I didn't open it. I didn't have no key for it. I just know that I had that there box, and I was some curious about it. Well, as I said, 2 miles east of here, we was brought to a stop by a man firing a couple of shots.
5: Right up there. I want something you're carrying.
1: I reined up like I was told, and the man come close. He rode a white horse, and that was about all I could see of him. There was another man waiting a little ways back. The stranger yelled.
5: I want the iron box.
1: Well, I tossed it to him, and then he said...
5: That's all I want. I'm sorry to have had to stop you. You can go on now.
1: I was about to start. I whipped the horses. Get up, I yelled. And then the guard leaned out from the seat, raised his rifle. Well, the guard dropped that hombre. I see him spill from the horse. But that ain't the main reason I wanted to tell you about this. The other man was a redskin, an Injun.
2: I see. You got no idea who it was your guard shot?
1: Nope, and I don't know how hard he was hit. He might have been killed.

0: Now to continue our story. The girl of mystery didn't complete her message to the Lone Ranger. The masked man, therefore, took an iron box from the stage and was wounded in the attempt. He returned to the hunter's cabin in the woods where his friend Old Missouri waited.
1: I can't travel for a while, partner. Not a chance of it. You are here till that there wound gets healed over.
2: Tell me some more about the girl, Missouri. What else did she say?
1: Well, I don't know if you should tell you. You can't do it anyhow.
3: You better talk, Missouri. Tonto fix wound.
2: Feels a lot better when you bathe the Tonto. Well, go on, Missouri.
1: Well, all right then. He says that you was to fix up to look like a drummer, a salesman of some sort, and take that there ornery troublemaking hunk of iron with a lock on it and go live in a hotel in town.
2: I see.
1: But you can't do it.
2: Wait, Tonto. Let me stand up and see if I can move without limping.
1: You can't. And if you could, it wouldn't matter. It could be seen that you stopped a slug. And that'd be enough to tip off the lawman that you bear some investigating in connection with that affair.
2: I'll manage all right, Tonto.
3: Tonto bandage wound now.
1: Dad read it, I'm agin it.
2: Missouri, you were telling me what the girl said.
1: I did tell you.
2: Is that all?
1: Well, she says that I should ask you to trust her.
2: Didn't she say why I was to go to the hotel?
1: Nope.
2: What I was to do there?
1: Nope.
2: How long I was to stay?
1: Nope.
2: Very well, then.
1: You ain't going, are you?
2: Yes, as soon as Tonto fixes a bandage. Hurry, Tonto.
0: A group of hard-faced men sat in a small room in the rear of the cafe. It was later the same night. A new arrival gave a significant rap on the door. The door opened.
4: Howdy, Neville.
5: Howdy, boys. Glad you're all here.
6: We come as soon as we got word about the box being taken from the stage. No use us sticking it up, then.
4: We hurried here, figuring there'd be word as to what to do next.
5: You done right, gents. And I'm the one that's brought the word you mentioned.
6: Yeah?
4: What's the next move?
5: Getting that iron box.
6: That's easy enough to say.
4: Yeah, first thing we gotta do is locate the critter that took it.
5: And there, boys, is where I shine. I tell you, it pays off sometimes to have a way with girls.
6: You sure got that, boss.
5: I met a girl in the hotel. Pretty-looking girl at that.
6: She don't live here, then. I ain't seen a pretty girl here for months.
5: Oh, I don't know who this one is. I guess she's just stopping long enough to get aboard the stage. She hinted that she'd be leaving when the stage pulled out.
6: Get to the point.
5: She was just sitting there passing the time in the hotel lobby, and I got to talking to her.
4: What about the iron box?
6: Yeah, get to the point, boss. We ain't interested in your romancing.
5: Well, I turned the talk to the stopping of the stage and asked a lot of questions. She'd heard some about it. And it was a girl that brought up the subject of the iron box.
4: What did she know about it?
6: Maybe she's in cahoots with the ones that took it.
4: She know how bad hurt that man that got it was?
5: No. She seemed pretty much upset when she told about him being hurt. But then she dropped a remark that just about made me jump out of my chair.
6: Yeah?
4: Golly, what was that?
5: She saw a stranger sign up for a room in a hotel here in town.
6: Oh, is that all?
5: Not by a long shot, it isn't all. She said he had a package wrapped up in paper under his arm. He was acting like it was pretty heavy. She heard him speaking to the clerk and asking if there was any special kind of keys that he could borrow. No, says the clerk. So then this stranger started asking for some special kind of saw that could be used to saw the lock off a trunk.
6: And he didn't have no trunk?
5: No sign of one.
4: Hey, that was a critter that got our box.
5: Now do you see why I was ready to jump clear out of the chair?
4: I sure do.
6: Sure enough.
4: How soon do we go and get this stranger?
5: Oh, now, hold on. We can't bust in the hotel and go get him. We got to watch our step real careful. Got to handle it smart.
6: Yeah, we're ready.
5: Then listen sharp to the plans I got made. I'll go over to the hotel and find this stranger.

0: Yes?
1: Good evening, mister. My name's Neville. Bart Neville.
0: Well, what do you want? Well,
1: what I got to say is sort of private. You mind if I step into your room?
0: Oh, of course not. Come in.
1: There.
0: What's on your mind?
1: I heard that you was asking for a key to open a special sort of box.
0: Where did you hear that?
1: Oh, I heard it. Never mind where.
0: Did someone tell you that?
1: Maybe. Where is the box?
0: Oh, right there on the table.
1: Uh-huh. Good enough. Now, raise your hand.
2: Oh, hold on. Don't shoot. What's the matter? What have I done?
1: You're the critter that took that box off the stage.
2: Who says so?
1: I say so. Well, you must be loco to think you could stay right here in town and get away with it.
2: But wait, I...
1: You don't look like you had the nerve to do that.
2: Please, put that gun down. You make me nervous.
1: I won't shoot if you do what you're told. And I'll take this.
2: You're stealing that box. Leave it alone.
1: Turn toward the window.
2: That box isn't yours. You can see the address on it. Why, it's for a man in San Francisco.
1: No, is it really? Well, I'm the one that's supposed to get it. A gent in Frisco doesn't exist, you savvy? Now go out that window ahead of me and don't try any tricks.
2: You say the man in Frisco doesn't exist?
1: Never mind any more questions. Out that window now and be quick.
3: Yes, sir. Acting meek as the character he portrayed would under the circumstances, the Lone Ranger obeyed Neville and climbed out the window. He acted as if he were afraid he might be shot at any moment.
1: Now walk straight ahead. Keep your hands up.
2: Tell me one thing, won't you?
1: Well...
2: Did you learn that I was looking for a key to that box from a girl?
1: What?
2: Did a girl tell you I wanted a key to open the box?
1: Maybe so. What about it?
2: I wondered who she was, what she was like.
1: I haven't even said it was a girl.
2: There's another thing. You said the box was to a fake name in San Francisco. The box you wanted. How did you plan to get it?
1: None of your business.
2: Were you going to rob the stage to get it?
1: You're thinking too much, mister. That isn't healthy.
2: Well, if that was the way you were to get it, the one who sent it must have known your plans. Maybe you didn't want anyone to know that something was being sent to you from Washington in a box addressed to the West Coast.
1: I said not to think so much. It isn't healthy. Maybe you can get some answers to them questions when we get where we're going. Maybe you'll be able to give us some information. We got ways of persuading a man like you to talk.
3: The Lone Ranger was careful to walk without a limp in spite of his wound. Soon he found himself in a small house where a couple of men were waiting. Other men entered behind him.
1: Well, here he is, boys. There's the iron box.
4: Great work, Neville.
2: Oh, so that's your name.
1: Won't do you any good to have found it out.
5: Anyone know that you brought him here?
1: We slipped right out the window without a soul being the wiser. I'm most ashamed to take advantage of anyone that's as meek as this drummer is.
4: Well, let's find out some more about him, boys.
1: I aim to. You, mister. Why did you want that there box?
2: Well, that's my business.
1: Who told you to get it?
2: No one said a word to me about
1: that
2: it.
1: That isn't so. Oh,
2: but it is.
1: Boys, I haven't searched him yet. I didn't want to get close enough so that he could grab my gun. See if he's armed, but it isn't likely.
2: Just a minute, please, Mr. Neville.
1: Yeah?
2: Maybe there's some mistake. Why don't you open that box and make sure it's the one you want? There might be two such boxes.
1: It isn't likely.
2: You just came to my room, saw the box, and... jumped to conclusions, you know. As soon as you saw the iron box, you thought it was the one you wanted. And you assumed that I was the one who took it from the stage. Now, there might be a mistake.
1: I just can't figure you out. Sometimes I think you're scared half out of your wits, and other times I wonder if you know enough to be scared. Keep guns on him, boys. I'll have a look inside the box.
6: Right. All right.
3: The Lone Ranger's mind was racing. He wasn't sure what the mysterious box might hold, but he knew that he had to be ready to act fast within the next few seconds.
1: Yeah, this is our stuff, all right.
4: Cash money. I thought it was about time we got paid off.
5: Well, folding money, though. I hope we'd be paid off in gold. Well,
1: gold's too heavy to send.
2: You men seem to be in the employ of someone in Washington.
1: Smart, aren't you? Here's the plans for the next month, boys.
4: Good.
7: That's what I want.
8: Watch out!
7: You! Grab him! Get back there!
8: Oh, he's like those guns!
7: No, you don't!
8: Oh, my hand!
3: The Lone Ranger snatched the paper, threw hard blows right and left, then leaped back, snatching a gun from beneath his coat. Taken by surprise, Neville and his men were off balance. Two sprawled on the floor before the others started to close in.
8: Rush him! Get that gun!
9: This way, here, Horace!
7: Great work, Toto!
8: After him, men, after him!
7: Silver! Get him! Get him!
8: He got away. He's got a horse.
7: Yeah, there was an Indian that come for him.
8: We gotta get him! He called that horse Silver.
7: You fool, Neville. You mistook him complete. That mustache was faked. That man wasn't no salesman.
8: You shut up.
7: He was a Lone Ranger.
8: He's got that paper from Washington. We got to get it back. Come on, we'll follow that man.
6: There we are.
8: The sheriff.
6: Come on, boys. See if we were told right or wrong.
8: What do you want here?
6: I heard some shooting. What was it?
8: Well,
6: there's the iron box.
8: Now, hold on, Sheriff.
6: We had word we'd find the stage robbers here with the box they stole. Keep your hands up, you crooks.
8: We didn't steal it.
6: And how'd it get here? Full of cash, huh? Well, and marked for a man in Frisco. This is the box, all right. I reckon it's all the evidence we need. The girl was right.
8: We didn't rob the stage.
6: Then how'd that box get here? Maybe you took it from the man who got it from the stage. In any case, you're thieves.
8: We didn't. That is... Now, look, Sheriff, he got away.
6: If someone got away, he was in cahoots with you, maybe. And that still makes you men guilty. Now get going. It's jail for yours.

0: Steady, Silver. 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
1: Won't stop.
2: Well, we can stop here, Tonto. We're not being followed.
3: You get paper from my inbox?
2: I got it, Kemosabe. I see now why the girl was so concerned. She wanted us to wait until Neville and his men robbed the stage. And they would have been sent to jail.
3: That's right.
2: And when we interfered with the robbery by getting the box off the stage, she fixed it so the crooks would rob me. In any case, the crooks are in jail, and we have the instructions from Washington to Neville. Neville was one of the Black Arrow.
3: And we know who sent plants from Washington?
2: No, the girl's going to be disappointed. We still don't know the head man in Washington. But Tonto, with the help of that girl, we'll find him sooner or later. Then we'll smash the Black Arrow.
3: Maybe better we move back from stream of water.
2: River's muddy high tonight.
3: And river get higher, too. Plenty of rain make it rise.
2: Regular torrent, I... Tonto, did you hear that?
3: Someone in.

0: The story you have just heard is a copyrighted feature of the Lone Ranger Incorporated.
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0: you folks, hold on to your hats and pass those Kellogg's Corn Pops. Cause here comes Guy Madison as Wild Bill and his pal Jingles, which is me, Andy Devine. We got another rootin' tootin' Wild Bill Hickok adventure story for you from that great new cereal with the sweetening already on it, Kellogg's Corn Pops!
1: Kellogg's Corn Pops brings you Wild Bill Hickok, transcribed in Hollywood and starring Guy Madison as Wild Bill and Andy Devine as his pal Jingles. In the days of the Old West, early fall was the time of the big cattle drives from Texas ranches to the railheads in Kansas. One such drive snarled up United States Marshal Wild Bill Hickok and his

0: Deputy Jingles in some real trail herd trouble. It all started that day in August when old Dad McLean was standing near the corral of his Texas ranch watching his boys drive his herd in from Roundup.
1: All right, Chucky, that's the last of them. Drop the bars in that gate. The rest of you boys unsaddle them cayuses and let them roll in the dirt. Roundup's over. Hey, Chucky, be sure them bars are tight, then get away from there.
2: That's a good roundup, Rip.
1: Yeah, Mr. McLean, there's your trail herd, 3,000 strong. We'll start them north at sunup.
2: Barring any more hard luck.
1: Yeah, we've been jinxed enough for 1 year.
2: I couldn't take much more.
1: Rip! Hey, Cookie! That bull behind you, look out!
3: Rip, Cookie's down inside the gate. We gotta get him out of there. That bull's killing

0: Well, Rip, he's not as bad off as I first thought.
1: Nah, Turkey's right lucky to tangle with a locoed longhorn and come off with only a broken leg.
0: Still means he's going to be riding the bed wagon for 6 weeks instead of tending our chuck wagons.
1: Say, that's right, boss. With Turkey laid up, we got no biscuit roller to follow the trail herd north.
0: Looks like our run of bad luck's still with us,
1: man. Yeah. Good range cooks is hard to find, and none of them likes to eat the dust of a trail herd.
0: Well, you get the boys all set to start out at sunup just the same. I'm riding in to get my horse shod. Maybe the blacksmith will have a line on a cook.
1: Yeah, Smitty keeps his eyes open.
0: Well, if he don't know any, I'll scout around for one.
1: Well, just keep your eye peeled for some fat Jasper, boss. You got 2-1 odds that if he likes to eat big, he just might be able to cook, too.
0: Well, steady, boy. Hey, you got a point there, Rip. I'll throw a halter on the first oversized Ranahan that cuts my trail.
1: Better be careful, though. The way our luck's been running, he might just turn out to be a deputy United States Marshal like the one I saw in town last week.
0: Reckon that'd be in our favor, Rip. With the Black Omen stacking up against us, I figure this is one drive that's in for trouble. Bad trouble.

0: Howdy, partners. It's your old pal, Panhandle Jim, again. Doggone, but this show's a good one, isn't it? Say, you know what I got here? Kellogg's Corn Pops in a great big package. Now, guess what's inside this package, besides all those good-tasting, crunchy Corn Pops? My right hand. That's right, men. I'm fixing to take out a handful of Corn Pops just as soon as we're through chinning here. Now, you'd sure like these Corn Pops, too. Corn Pops are golden hearts of corn, all popped up big and sassy. They're crisp and crunchy. And listen to this. Kellogg's Corn Pops are already sweetened for you. Eat them right out of the box or for some real chow at breakfast in a bowl with milk. No sugar needed, mind you. The sweetening's already there. And believe me, men, when you light into a package of Kellogg's Corn Pops, I'm willing to stake my trusty old six-shooter you'll say you never enjoyed better eating. Now, tomorrow, sure, you'll want to saddle up and ride for the store. Load up on Kellogg's Corn Pops so you'll have plenty around for breakfast and snacks. Now, listen to this little saying I always use. Kids love Pops, moms love Pops, and Pops love Pops. Now, let's get back to Wild Bill and Jingles.
1: With the cattle drive starting tomorrow morning, old Dad McLean's cook tangled with a locoed steer and broke a leg. Now McLean's headed for town to find a new dough wrangler for his chuck wagon and to get his horse shod for the drive. Meanwhile, at the blacksmith shop in town...
2: Hold that cayuse down, Jingles. You want him to wreck my shop?
3: Now, whoa, Joker. Whoa, now, settle down. This won't hurt a bit. No, sir, not a bit. Come on, Smitty, hurry up and get that shoe finished, will you? Bill will be coming back here any minute, raring to go, and when Wild Bill Hickok is raring...
2: Now, get that burr out from under your saddle, Blanket Jingles. 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Oh, howdy, Mr. Hickok.
4: Hello, Smitty. About ready to go, Jingles?
3: No, this sand turtle's too slow to catch cold.
2: Well, grab this bellies and put a glow on my forge fire and I'll get through faster.
3: Oh, doggone it, why is it that everywhere I go, some jughead is always putting me to work?
2: Well, I reckon it's because you look so much like something folks usually puts a bridle on. Here comes Dad McLean.
5: Howdy, James.
2: Howdy, Mr. McLean. Roundup over?
5: Yep, corralled 3,000 head this morning. Top grade. But I had some more bad luck.
2: What's that?
5: Cookie tangled with a longhorn and came out with a broken leg. Know where I can find a good range cook?
2: Nope, not at the moment.
5: Rip said to look for a big fat Jasper that looked like he'd been eaten big.
3: Now, you just keep away from me, mister. Quit looking at me like that. I'm a United States Deputy Marshal, and this here's my partner, Wild Bill Hickok.
5: Well, can you cook? Did I hear you right, mister? Did you say Hickok?
3: Wild Bill Hickok, and he can't do without me. Of course I can cook.
5: Well, Rip said if I found what I was looking for, he'd turn out to be a Deputy U.S. Marshal. Maybe you're the one he saw.
2: Hey, gents. Pipe the stranger with a fancy vest heading this way.
3: Hey, that sure is a pretty vest.
2: Yeah, city feller if I ever saw one.
6: Well, good afternoon, gents. Good afternoon. Which one of you is Dad McLean?
5: I'm McLean.
6: My name's Bronson, Mr. McLean. Oh. Top Money Bronson, they call me. I represent a group of cattle buyers from Chicago.
4: Come on, Jingles. Let's get your horse shot and hit the trail. How about it, Smitty?
3: Yeah, come on, you old sand turtle, and get to work.
5: You looking to buy my cattle, Bronson?
6: Yes, sir. I just came from your ranch. I saw your herd. I'm prepared to offer you the top money. $8 a head for the whole kit and caboodle.
5: $8 a head?
6: Mm-hmm. Top money. $8 a head.
5: They're worth $18 a head here and $22 at the railhead.
6: Yeah, not this year. It's a bad year for cattle. The market's down in Chicago. Now just ask anybody.
4: Well, now that you open it up like that, mister, I've heard this is a good year for cattle.
6: You calling me a liar, stranger?
4: No. I'm saying that they're paying $22 a head at the Ellsworth Railhead, like Mr. McLean says.
5: That's where I'm driving my cattle to.
6: And I'm saying this button-in hombre is lying about that price. And I'm going to beat the lie right back in his throat.
3: Bill, did you hear what that sidewinder said?
4: I heard him, Jingles. Let him make his play.
6: I'll make my play, all right.
3: Look out, Bill!
6: Try to stump a deal from me, will you?
4: Yes, it was a bad deal to start with.
2: Hang up his hide, Bill.
6: Yeah, you never hang up my hide.
4: Well, I can try.
3: Oh! That's putting him away, Bill.
4: All right, Bronson. If you want some more, get on your feet.
6: No, Don't want any more right now. You're not through with me yet. And if McLean tries driving that herd to Ellsworth tomorrow, he's never going to get him there.
4: Don't make any brags. You can't back up, mister.
3: Yeah, if it's trouble you're looking for, you're liable to find yourself neck deep in a barrel of wildcats. Bill, I sure didn't like the looks of that gopher-faced top money Bronson. You reckon he'll really cause trouble for Mr. McLean?
4: I doubt it, Jingles. If he's an authorized buyer for the Chicago meat package, he can't afford to.
3: Hey, look, Bill, here comes the station. Fence for leather.
4: Hey, Jingles, that driver's been in trouble.
3: Don't see nobody shot up.
4: Come on, let's go see what the trouble was about.
3: Hey, Bill, don't run so fast. I ain't no antelope, you know.
4: Keep pumping, Jingles.
3: Hey, there's Smitty the blacksmith. Maybe he knows. Hey, Smitty, old horn toad, come here.
2: Hey, Mr. Hickok, Jingles, the derndest thing.
4: What happened with the stage, Smitty?
2: They was held up outside of town about 10 miles by one lone masked bandit.
3: What'd he do, take the strong box of gold?
2: Nope, weren't carrying no gold. This hombre stole a passenger off the stage at the point of a gun.
3: A passenger?
2: Yep, and that's the funny thing. Guess what the passenger's name was that was took by that bandit?
4: This is no time for games, Smitty. Who was he?
2: That passenger's name was Top Money Bronson.
3: Now, what do you think of that, Bill?
4: What I'm wondering is, does this mean more bad luck for old Dad McLean on his cattle drive?
3: Yeah. You know, Bill, I'm right sorry about all Mr. McLean's bad luck.
4: I'm glad to hear you feel that way about it, Jingles.
3: Well, I do, Bill.
4: That's fine. So do I, Jingles. So I figured we're riding with Dad McLean's trail herd at sunup tomorrow.
3: Now, Bill, let's not be too hasty about this.
4: I figure he can use another flank rider and a cook. And he'll get 2 U.S. lawmen to boot.
3: A cook? Now, who do you reckon that's going to be?
4: That's you, Cookie.
3: Oh, no, now, not me. Bill, I wouldn't drive those ornery mules on a chuck wagon and cook sourdough bread and beans and fight the dust and ford the rivers for nothing.
4: Now, Jingles.
3: No, sir, you couldn't get me to be a cookie to a trail herd for $1 million. No, sir.

0: triangle, or I'll wrap it around your neck.
1: Now, what's the matter? I thought it sounded right pretty.
0: Them cows are already as nervous as a new preacher giving his first sermon. You want to spook the whole herd and make them stampede?
1: Oh, no, I wouldn't do that.
0: Then you keep as quiet as a coyote stealing a chicken.
1: Oh, sure, I'll be quiet. Well, excuse me, they must have slipped.
0: One more like that, you bean masher, and I'll bury you out in the Lone Prairie.
1: Hello, Bill.
2: Got the grub ready, Jingles?
1: You sure have, Bill. Here you are.
2: Thanks, partner.
1: Hey, here comes Mr. McLean. What's that he's packing?
3: Oh. Howdy, boys.
4: Howdy, boys.
3: Hi. Say, could I put this sack of salt in your wagon, Jingles?
1: A sack of salt? Oh, it's cattle salt. Sure, put it down by the sourdough keg, Mr. McLean. You can move some of those blanket rolls.
2: Things seem to be going all right so far, Mr. McLean.
3: I reckon so, Bill, but 4 days on the trail ain't enough to go by. Bronson's going to cause us trouble. He's still got plenty of time.
2: Mr. McLean, Jingle.
3: Yeah, Bill.
1: You see something, Bill?
2: Don't let on you're suspicious, but look up there on the ridge to the right of the herd.
1: Where? Bill, there's two men riding along up there.
3: What are you getting at, Hickok?
2: I don't want you to get jumpy now, but those same two riders have been keeping up even with us for 2 days.
1: You think that's Bronson?
2: I don't know.
1: What are you thinking, Bill?
2: Just this. If they do mean trouble, we'll wait till they make a move and then we're going to go after them.
3: Well, we'll hit a great place for trouble just about sunup tomorrow.
1: Where's that, Mr. McLean?
3: Red River Crossing. That spot's plenty bad medicine.
5: Hickok, the current's running heavy.
3: Yeah, the cattle don't want to take to the water.
5: Well, we'd better get this herd across. I'll go help the boys. Maybe you'd better go help Jingles with the chuck wagon. And keep an eye peeled up on that ridge.
2: Don't worry about it, Mr. McLean. All right, Buckshot, let's go help Jingles. Come on, hiya, hiya, boy.
1: Oh, nothing would move these mules short of dynamite.
2: They just don't want to get wet. Come on, try them again.
1: All right, but, Bill, what's happening with the herd?
2: I don't know, but I'm going back to find out. Come on, back up, Buckshot. Come on, back. Hi, hi!
6: Hey, Mac.
3: What's up?
6: Bill, it's come. That sneaking coyote on the ridge is trying to spook the cattle. It's all we can do to hold him.
2: What's he doing?
6: He's got a mirror reflecting the sun in the eyes of the herd. It's got him jumpy as jackrabbits. If they take to milling at midstream, half of them will drown.
2: Yeah. There he is. I see the mirror up there on the point.
6: He's too far away to shoot at and take too long to run him off of there. What can we do?
2: Might make it with a rifle.
6: Oh, loco, Hickok. No man ever hit anything that far. Well, tan my hide, you did. You broke that mirror with one shot. I never see the beat.
2: All right, Mac, let's straighten out this herd and get them across the river before those ridge runners think up some new tricks.
6: Hickok, don't swim out in them melon longhorns. It's pure suicide.

0: Well, Mr. McLean, Bill sure untied the knots in your cattle for you, didn't he?
1: Yeah, Jingle. If it hadn't been for him, we'd have lost half the herd. He was all over the river, turning critters. Well, here comes Ripple after. What's chasing you, Rip?
2: What? What? There's a cattle inspector up the head end. Says he's cutting our trail.
1: Carnation, more delay. What's he looking for, Rip?
2: Says he's looking for strays and signs of Spanish fever.
1: Well, he won't find no strays in my herd. And if it's a Spanish fever, that's the healthiest bunch of cows he'll ever see. And that's what I'll tell him.
3: Mind if I come along, Mac?
1: I'll be glad if you did, Bill. Come on. Come on, Rip. You're wasting your time and mine. You won't find anything.
4: No. There's signs of Spanish fever in them cows, or I don't know my business.
1: What? Why?
4: Don't do no good to Ball, mister. You'll have to lay that herd up here in quarantine for the usual 60 days.
1: Bill, did you hear that? It'll ruin me.
3: Yeah, I reckon it would, and maybe that's the idea.
1: I don't savvy that, Bill.
0: Whoa, you. Hey, what's going on here, Bill?
3: This inspector says we've got Spanish fever in the herd, Jingles. You claim to be an inspector for this territory. You wouldn't mind showing us your papers of authority, would you?
4: You doubting my word, stranger?
0: You mean you don't think he's an inspector at all, Bill?
3: I didn't say that, Jingles. But if he is, he won't mind showing me some proof of his authority.
4: I'll show you some proof.
0: You know, it's the funniest thing, the way some people keep thinking they can outdraw Wild Bill Hickok. They never learn.
4: Hickok? You Wild Bill Hickok, stranger?
0: You can bet your new horse Arabella he is, you varmint.
4: Why, that low-life double-crosser didn't tell me.
3: Who didn't tell you what, mister?
0: Bill, somebody's shooting at us.
1: No, they're shooting at the herd.
2: They're trying to make them stampede.
1: Quick, Rip, they are stampeding. Right toward that jump off. Turn them.
2: We'll never stop them. They'll stampede right off that cliff.
1: I'll lose the whole herd.
3: Jingles, hand me that sack of salt from the wagon.
0: Sack of salt? Now, well, what are you going to do with that?
3: Quick, hand it to me.
0: Okay, here it is.
3: Throw a straw hitch on it, back of my saddle.
0: Okay, but I think you're local. There it is.
3: Good. See you later. Come on, Marshal.
0: Bill, where are you going?
1: Hey, he's riding right up for the head end.
0: Yeah, he's crossing in front of the stampede.
1: He won't have a chance. I'll run right over him.
0: Bill, come back here, Bill. Don't

0: Gus, my old bones, if these Kellogg's corn pops don't sure make good eating any way you like. Out of the box or out of the bowl, they're wonderful. Now, bridle up here close and I'll tell you about it. One way to eat them is right out of the box, like I'm doing now. Yes, they're mighty doggone good. They got the sweetening already on them. Now, the other way to eat corn pops is out of the bowl with milk. But remember what I said about the sweetening. Don't go putting sugar on them. They're already sweetened for you. Tasty, puffed up hearts of corn all ready to go. And they're good for you, too. But, partners, they're a real two-way cereal with vitamins B and D and important minerals and food energy, too. So if you aren't sitting down right now enjoying Kellogg's Corn Pops, you better saddle up and ride down the store tomorrow and load up. You'll need plenty because the whole family's going to be diving into them and maybe leave you out of stock. Now, let's say our little saying together. Kids love Pops. Moms love Pops. And Pops love Pops. Good for you. Right now, I'm almost busting to get back to the show. How about you? Okay, let's listen.
1: A shot from the hills has started the full trail herd on a stampede. Wild Bill Hickok, seeing that the cattle are headed for a steep cliff, grabs a sack of salt and rides directly across the path of the stampede.
2: Suffering centipedes, Mr. McLean, what's Bill doing?
3: He's cut a hole in that sack of salt and letting it pour out in a line directly across the path of the stampede.
2: If Buckshot stumbles, Bill will be smashed under that herd.
3: Look, Jingles, I don't believe it.
2: The herd is slowing down. Now, what made them do that?
3: They're stopping and starting to graze. The stampede's over. I never see the beat.
2: Look at them crowd around that line of salt Bill spilled out there.
3: Yeah. Here comes Bill. Now, there's a handy man to have riding herd.
2: Yeah, he sure is.
4: Whoa, Buckshot, whoa. Well, Mr. McLean, looks like my little trick worked.
3: It sure did, Bill.
4: Hey. Where'd that phony inspector get to?
2: Well, when the stampede started, he hightailed it for the hills over there.
4: Get your horse, Jingles. We're going after him and that other snake that started that stampede.
2: Now you're talking, partner. I'm itching to get a six-gun in my fist instead of a hunk of sourdough. Let's go!
5: Hi.
2: They went up in the rocks about here, Bill.
4: Keep after him, partner.
2: I lost their trail.
4: There it is on that rock, Jingles. A big scratch. One of those horses dragged the hind foot. See?
2: Yeah. Went this way, didn't they?
4: That's right. Now keep your eyes open. There they are, Jingles.
2: Yeah, I knew we'd find them.
4: Get on off your horse.
2: Now let's smoke them out, Bill.
4: No. You stay here and keep them busy. I'll go around and get up behind them.
2: Right.
3: All right, Jackson. Drop that iron and reach. Hi.
6: You don't get me, Hickok.
4: That's it, Bronson, or whatever your name is. Time's come for you to meet the sheriff.
7: Hickok, I don't know how to thank you and Jingles for pulling us out of a hole.
4: I'm just glad we got your cattle here to Ellsworth in good shape.
2: Yes, sir. You know, it sure looks good to see them all loaded and headed for Chicago. And you got your $22 a head, just like Bill said you would, too.
7: I'd have never made it without you two, that's for sure. By the way, Bill, what'd you mean when you said that Jasper's name wasn't Bronson after all?
4: I got word back to the sheriff in town, Mr. McLean.
2: Yeah, and do you know what he said? He said that this salamander we caught is named Slick Eye Carter, and he's the bandit that held up the stage and took Bronson off of him.
4: That's right. They found the real Bronson tied up in a cabin back in the woods.
7: Well, there they go. And that crook Carter's with them, headed for the pen. Now we can head back.
4: Good luck, Mr. McLean.
7: Thank you. By the way, Jingles, you want to sign on that chuck wagon regular? The job's open.
2: No, sir. I'm giving up cooking for good. I'm so tired of sourdough and hog jaws, I might give up eating for good, too. I wasn't always getting so hungry.

0: And now, here are the stars of Wild Bill Hickok, Guy Madison, and Andy Devine.
1: You want to be with us next week for sure, folks, because we got a story for you about a cowpoke's wedding.
2: Well, now, ain't that nice? Maybe we can stay out of trouble for once, huh?
1: Not on your life, Andy. There'll be plenty of gun smoke. But meanwhile, you kids remember to get Kellogg's Corn Pops.
2: Right. It's the great new cereal with the sweetening already on it.
1: You bet it is. Andy and I think Corn Pops are great. So long.
2: See you next week.

Yes, sir, be sure to listen next week at this same time on this same station when Kellogg's Corn Pops brings you another exciting story of Wild Bill Hickok, starring Guy Madison and Andy Devine in person. Today's cast included Herbert Butterfield, Bill Boucher, Frank Gerstel, Lou Marcel, and Jack Moyles. Our director is Paul Pierce, music by Dick Orant. This is a David Heyer production, transcribed in Hollywood. This is Charlie Lyon reminding you, kids love Pops, moms love Pops, Pops love Pops. Kellogg's Corn Pops.

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1: The Magic Island is once more a dread name to Mrs. Gregory and her little band of friends. When they made their escape from the island through messages carried to another boat by homing pigeons, things looked favorable for a few short hours, but now the future is as black as it could be painted. Recaptured by a Euclidean submarine and being towed back to the island by their submerged captor, Tex Bradford and Jerry Hall are on the deck, wondering what their fate will be. Mrs. Gregory and her daughter Joan are aboard the submarine. As Jerry and Tex notice a sudden list to starboard, the old skipper comes running with the news that they're shipping water through a bad hole in the hull, chopped by the Euclidean who was their prisoner.
2: You're sure of that, Skipper?
3: Aye.
4: But how could that guy get loose? He was tied down with everything in the hold.
2: Wasn't enough, though, Jerry. He's gone. Kicked the side out of our boat doing it. We've got to do something about slapping a patch on that hole, or the submarine won't have to bother to tow us much farther.
4: Well, let's go and see what we can do about them, Tex.
2: Hold it a minute, Jerry. Think you and McLeod can get a patch over that hole, Skipper?
3: Aye.
2: But without motors, we haven't got any pumps.
3: Nope.
2: Well, shove off, Skipper, and get Mac working on that thing. If you can't stop it, we'll signal the sub to take us aboard.
3: Aye.
2: And sound out for us if you can't handle it.
3: Aye.
4: Gosh, the skipper looks like he'd just as soon drown as get on board that submarine.
2: Can't blame him much for that, son.
4: Things look pretty bad, don't they, Tex?
2: Well, they have looked brighter, but we won't give up.
4: I hope Mrs. Gregory and Joan are all right in that crazy Euclidean submarine.
2: Jerry, my optimism has led me into trouble more than once. But I can't believe that we won't find our way out of this somehow.
4: I'm not scared about it. Well, yes, I am. Plenty scared. But we've been on the island before, and we got away from it. Why can't we do it again?
2: Well, they won't be disposed to treat us quite so kindly this time.
4: I don't know about that. Now, look, Captain Bradford, I think there must be some mighty good reason for wanting us to stay alive. Maybe it's your formula for the Universal Solvent. Maybe it's for what they think we know about our world that they don't know. But whatever it is, if they were going to do anything to us, well, why don't they just sink this boat and let it go at that?
2: Well, that's one way to look at it, Jerry. And it's pleasant to look at it that way. They may decide to bring a little more pressure to bear on us this time.
4: You mean torture you into giving them the formula?
2: I wouldn't put it past them.
4: But, gee, Tex, you'd give up the formula before you let them... Well, wouldn't you?
2: Yes, Jerry, I'm afraid I would. There's very little satisfaction in being put out of the way entirely. If worse comes to worse, I'll give them the real formula and take a chance on beating them to the use of it.
4: Well, we'd have to try and make another escape then.
2: We'll have to do that anyway if they give us a chance, but it won't be so easy now.
4: Yeah, and they probably won't let us live on this boat.
2: Not much chance of that, unless they don't trust us on the island. After what you and Joan did to them, they're not sure how dangerous we may be.
4: Not really dangerous to them. Well, they could get rid of us in a minute if they wanted to.
2: Sure, but now they don't want to. They wouldn't be taking us back to the island so carefully.
4: Hey, the boat's riding better now.
2: Seems to be on more even keel. Mac and the skipper must have been able to stick something in that hole. Riding low in the water, though, we ship plenty of moisture.
4: Well, it can sink if it wants to, just so we land on something.
2: I managed to smuggle most of my instruments on this boat with us. They'll take those away the minute we get back to the island.
4: Well, I guess there's no use guessing. But golly whiskers, I'm nervous about what they're going to do to us.
2: We won't be in doubt long. At this speed, we'll reach the island in an hour, possibly less.
4: Hey, Tex. Tex, did you hear that?
2: I did hear something. Sounded like our radio. Jerry, maybe we've got juice enough left in those batteries to pick up a carrier wave.
4: No, it wasn't that. It was a ray gun.
2: A ray gun?
4: Yeah, one of those Euclidean ray guns, like the two Joan and I took away from that guard we took prisoner.
2: But where could it come from?
4: I don't know.
2: Oh, you must be imagining things, kid. That was a radio squeal.
4: No, it wasn't, Tex. I've heard all sorts of noises come out of radio sets, but none of them made my hair stand on end like this one did. There's something about the high whine of those ray guns. It sounds... There. There it goes again.
2: Yeah, I heard it plenty enough that time. Those things certainly have an unearthly wail. Where did it come from?
4: Sounded right under our feet.
2: How could it come from there? Will they work underwater?
4: Not very well, and not that loud.
2: I wonder.
4: What?
2: That Euclidean guard we had tied up in the hold.
4: But he's gone. Escaped when he cut that hole in the boat, just about daylight.
2: He's gone? Where did he go?
4: On board the sub, I suppose.
2: He couldn't have boarded that sub, Jerry. We saw the hatch and the nose open. No one went in there but that woman submarine commander and Mrs. Gregory and Joan.
4: No, not in the hatch.
2: Well, where else?
4: Well, those subs have an airlock. He could have been taken aboard while he was swimming underwater, and we couldn't possibly have seen him.
2: Then he's been in the water all the time. Now remember that we had no power. He could have ridden that rudder post for hours with comparative ease.
4: But who would he be shooting those ray guns at?
2: Maybe the skipper or Mac stuck their heads up over the stern.
4: No, they're still below.
2: Below, that's it, kid. Scatter for that stern hatch, quick, and walk on your toes now. Don't make a sound.
4: What's up?
2: That Euclidean never left this boat.
4: He what?
2: I'm sure of it. He knocked that hole in the side to make it look like an escape. Then he hid in the hold until the skipper and Mac fixed the leak. Now that he's in no danger of drowning, he used that ray gun to put the boys to sleep. We'll meet him at the hatch and fix him up with a little nap.
4: We mustn't use a ray gun on him.
2: Why not?
4: Well, the girl sub-commander is supposed to have our ray guns. And if we use one now, this guy will know we still have them.
2: Good boy, Jerry. You think fast sometimes. All right, now look. We'll sneak up on each side of that companionway. He can't see us till he hits the deck with one foot. We'll let him have it.
4: But his ray gun.
2: Can't put more than one of us to sleep with one shot. And the other one can have him tapped on the ear by that time.
4: Okay, Tex.
2: Now, not a sound till we land him.
4: Yeah. Gee. But that guy was hard to handle. Tex. Hey, Tex.
2: Feel a little sleepy, Jerry.
4: Oh, come on. Walk around with me. I'll help you.
2: Ray gun.
4: He just about hit the end of your fingers with it. If you try hard, maybe you can walk it off and stay away.
2: I'd not, kid, but I'll try.
4: Oh, come on, then. Try.
2: Sure, I'll try.
4: Now, lean on me as heavy as you want to.
2: How did you fix our friend?
4: Well, I didn't have anything to hit him with, but I got a chance to jerk his head against the combing. He'll be quiet for a while.
2: Good boy, Jerry. Is the boat rolling a lot, or are my legs just unsteady?
4: Well, the water's beginning to boil around this rail. I'll bet that blame sub is coming up again.
2: You know, it feels like we've lost seaway.
4: Well, I should have noticed that a long time ago. We're not making any way at all. They've dropped our bow anchor. And there goes the nose of the blame thing.
2: You know, someday that girl's going to tip a boat over. Coming up under like a whale.
4: Oh, not that girl. She's too smart. And what she can't do with that submarine isn't worth doing.
2: You know, Jerry, that's the weirdest sight. End of a sub sticking straight up out of the water and just as steady as a lighthouse.
4: Hey, here comes the commander. I can see her hand coming up on the bow platform.
2: Yeah, and you still insist that girl is a friend of ours?
4: I know she is. Now sit up straight as you can.
2: All right, but I can't see very well, kid.
4: Keep your face pointed toward the noise of her voice. I'll do the talking.
3: What is the meaning of this?
4: Meaning of what?
3: That boat is becoming harder to move. I should think, Hall, that you would realize the hopelessness of your situation by this time and attempt no foolish moves.
4: Well, we can't help it if your Euclidean prisoner escaped and cut a hole in our boat, can we?
3: Where is the Euclidean guard now?
4: Oh, he's back there at the stern somewhere.
3: And what is he doing?
4: Taking a little nap last time I saw him.
3: Have you nothing to say, Captain Bradford?
4: Well, no. The captain, he's,
3: I understand perfectly. The captain is asleep.
4: He's mighty tired.
3: You haven't forgotten my teaching so quickly, have you, Hall? A ray gun will register on my instruments.
4: Yeah, that's right. Well, you know, what's the matter with Tex, then? That Euclidean we thought was safely tied up in the hold was hiding somewhere in the boat, and he used his ray gun on the engineer and our skipper. And when we tried to catch him, well, Tex got a little of it, too.
3: What was the size of the gun?
4: Well, one of those little 300 seconds, like we've, like we had once.
3: That is well. And the guard is where now?
4: Well, he got rough with us back there near the engine room hatch, and I had to bump his head on a combing to keep him quiet.
3: You will do well to guard him closely until I deliver you safely to G-47. That man will not hesitate to harm you.
4: No. I suppose you think old G-47 is going to give us a picnic.
3: G-47 will give you what he thinks your case warrants. Is the leak in your boat sufficiently repaired to indicate possibility of successfully towing you to Euclidea?
4: Well, it stopped leaking, if that's a big enough answer for you.
3: Your attempts to converse with me as an equal are rather futile, are they not?
4: Maybe so, but I get them said.
3: You have said far too much. I will resume my position under your bow, and the bow anchor will be picked up by the stern magnetic fin. We will reach the island in 1,800 seconds.
4: Oh, half an hour, huh? Okay, Skipper, we'll hang on. How are Mrs. Gregory and Joan?
3: They are in my care.
4: That might mean anything.
3: Indeed, it might.

0: Golly whiskers. Now this is a fine pickle. McCloud and the old skipper are sleeping in the hole, and Tech sleeping on the rail, and... Well, if that guard starts up this way, I hope I can handle him.
1: I'll help you, kid.
0: Oh, gee, Tex. Are you all right?
1: Well, I have felt better, but I'm waking up a little, and I can tell what goes on around me.
0: Well, the sub has gone under again, and she'll be picking up our bow anchor any minute.
1: How much time did she say we had before we get to the island?
0: Half hour, what?
1: Well, we might have a chance to plan a little something, but the hope isn't very strong.
0: And that Euclidean back there at the stern won't stay asleep much longer. If that's only a 300-second ray gun, he ought to be coming out of it now.
1: That sub just picked up our anchor?
0: Yeah, we're starting to move now. And the commander said only 1,800 seconds to Euclidean.
1: Oh, forget the 1,800-second stuff, Jerry. Let's talk like white people for the few minutes we have left.
0: Well, that stuff gets me, though. I'm getting so I talk just like those Euclideans.
1: Yeah, not exactly, but...
0: Hey, here comes that Euclidean guard, sneaking around the corner of the aft cabin.
1: I can't see very well. Has he got his ray gun?
0: Sure he has.
1: Then you'll have to use yours if he crowds us.
0: But that way, he'll find out we have them.
1: He'll find it out anyway if he puts us to sleep and searches us.
0: Tex, wait a minute. I think we're going to be all right.
1: What's going on?
0: The old skipper. He's in his bare feet, sneaking up behind that Euclidean.
1: Has he got a gun?
0: No, but he's got a monkey wrench, and he's going to use it. Oh, boy, what a sock.
1: Did the skipper get him, Jerry?
0: I'll say he got him, and he'll be asleep longer than any of those ray guns we'd be good for. That old skipper can sure use a monkey wrench.
2: Inside every Cape Plum, there's a nice, clean stone asking to be let out. There's a very sweet sound to Cape Plums when you have them for afters.
3: You know, some marmalades get some of their tang from added flavoring. While Robertson's Golden Shred gets all of its tang from Seville oranges. What would you rather have for breakfast?
4: You know, cats have minds of their own. 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They really do know what they like. Tibby, Tibby, Tibby.
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2: Will you have the polo, dear Liza, dear Liza? 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
2: But you take the old tube.
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0: presenting the adventures of Jungle Jim. Last week, while Kolo and Lynn Chalmers were busy preparing to surprise Mambo, whom they had discovered landing his canoe near their hideout, Jungle Jim and the Reverend Chalmers managed to get out of their cave and give the long-awaited signal, a column of thick smoke. But Labah extinguished the fire and started a fight with Jungle Jim. Shanghai Lil arrived on the scene, stopped the fight, and took Jungle Jim up to the house with her. There she gave him another chance to accept her proposal of marriage, which Jim again refused. Rebuffed, Shanghai Lil ordered him taken away. Left alone, the Batwoman broke down, revealing that she was really in love with Jungle Jim. The thrilling adventures of Jungle Jim are pictured each Sunday in the Comic Weekly, the world's greatest pictorial supplement of humor and adventure. The Comic Weekly, each page printed in full colors, is distributed everywhere as an integral part of your Hearst Sunday newspaper. And now we continue the story. At their hideout, where they had been anxiously awaiting Jungle Jim's signal, Kolo and Lynn Chalmers prepare to surprise Mamba, who is coming near to the shore in his canoe.
1: Come, Missy. Me fix him.
2: What are you going to do, Kolo?
1: Better me kill bad native boy.
2: Oh, no.
1: Yes, see, Missy. Bad native boy shoot you.
2: Yes, but he
1: can
2: might...
1: Can catch him your father prisoner.
2: Yes, I know, Kolo, but he might...
1: Kolo know what do. Better me kill him. No kill him. Him kill Missy. Kolo.
2: But don't you see, Kolo? If you kill Mamba, how will we know what has happened to Dad?
1: Oh, Kolo see.
2: If we don't kill him, he can guide us to Dad when we see Jim's signal.
1: Missy, right. Kolo wrong. Better catch him bad native boy prisoner.
2: I'm glad you agree with me. Now, how should we capture him?
1: Come with Kolo, Missy. You see, we go down to shore.
2: Yes, Kolo.
1: Native boy, him have ceremony before him pull canoe on shore. Then you take gun. Tell him, come to our hideout, Missy.
2: But what if he starts after me to get the gun?
1: All right. Kolo, watch. Kolo fall on him from tree.
2: I see. You want me to decoy him.
1: What name something?
2: I mean, you want me to attract his attention.
1: Oh, yes-y, Missy.
2: He's blowing that shell again.
1: Yes-y, Missy. Him blow to let spirit know him come to shore. Soon you hear him make mumbo jumbo.
2: And when he's finished, I'm to cover him with my gun and order him to the hideout.
1: Yes-y, Missy. When he leave shore and start in brush, you stand in front him. Kolo, me get behind him.
2: Mamba is a big, powerful native. I certainly hope you will be behind him when I hold him up.
1: Yes, see, Missy. No be afraid. Look, look, Missy. Native boy, come to shore. When him finish mumbo-jumbo, me catch him prisoner. You stay here. I climb tree and jump down on him.
3: Wagam kushi wagam biglua. Koya kari si agan na buku yoba. 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Kwari badari loma.
2: Stand right where you are, Mamba.
4: Missy.
2: Surprised to see me, aren't you? You should be after trying to kill me.
4: Missy, come with Mamba.
2: Keep back, Mamba. Keep away from me, do you hear?
4: Yeah.
2: Don't you touch me. Kolo.
4: Wrong, Mamba. You kill Missy. You try to kill me. I tell you, you try to prison to Missy, eh?
1: Kolo, fix him, Missy.
2: Good.
1: Now, me tie him up and drag to hideout.

0: While Lynn and Kolo have been capturing Mamba, Jungle Jim and the Reverend Chalmers have been placed in another dungeon.
1: And I tell you, Jim, I'll die before I perform this ceremony.
2: We'll see that that isn't necessary, Reverend Chalmers. Something may turn up.
1: Oh, it's a funny thing that Lynn and your native boy didn't see our smoke.
2: Yes.
1: If they'd been watching as closely as you thought, Jim, they must have seen it for the minute or two we had it rising.
2: I can't understand it, Reverend.
1: Jim, are you sure that you can trust that native?
2: Kolo?
1: Yes.
2: Why, I trust him anywhere, anytime, and with anything, Reverend. He's Class A, 14 carat.
1: Good.
2: The fact that I'm alive and talking to you right now is due to him many, many times over.
1: Well, I'm glad to hear you say that, Jim. Because, well, it makes me feel better.
2: About Lynn?
1: Yes.
2: Reverend, if anything should happen to Lynn, it'll only be because Kolo isn't alive to protect her any longer.
1: Yes, but how do you explain the fact that they haven't answered our signal?
2: You've got me there, sir. I just can't try to explain it.
1: Something must have happened to both of them. And they're being captured.
2: Kolo would be too clever to let Lynn and himself be captured.
1: Jim, you think it's likely that some wild animals may have caught them while they slept?
2: Reverend, sit down. There's no use trying to imagine what's happened to them. We'll never know until we see them again.
1: Oh, I suppose you're right, Jim. Doesn't do any good trying to piece the puzzle together when you haven't got all the pieces.
2: And that's right, sir. There's their ladyship.
1: What?
2: Sitting on the veranda up at the big house. Darn decent of Shanghai Lil to put us where we can at least see what's going on.
1: Sitting on the veranda, you say?
2: Yes. I can just see her out of this window.
1: You know, Jim, Solomon has described Shanghai Lil here in the Proverbs, where he says, "For she sitteth at the door of her house. Whoso is simple, let him turn in hither. Her guests are in the depths of hell."
2: That certainly fits Shanghai Lil, Reverend. She treats her guests just like Solomon says. Don't we know?
1: Jim, you really think she'll try to go through with this impossible marriage?
2: All I know is what she told me.
1: Mm-hmm.
2: She said she'd give me one more chance to accept her proposal of my own free will. And when I told her I wasn't interested, she said she'd go through with her original plan.
1: She wants to marry you in order to control the natives, does she?
2: That's what I gathered. Said they like me and fear her. Together we could control them all.
1: Together you could control them all. Are those her exact words?
2: Yes, as near as I can remember them.
1: Then you don't see what that means, Jim.
2: Well, yes. Together we could control them all.
1: No, man. It means that Lily DeVril hasn't as much power as we thought. She practically admitted that when she asked you to join her.
2: By golly, Reverend, you've struck on something there.
1: If we could only find out just how much control she has.
2: Well, she has everybody around here under her thumb. We can be sure of that.
1: Can we?
2: What are you hinting at, Reverend?
1: The chain is only as strong as its weakest link.
2: You think there might be a disgruntled member among our followers?
1: I repeat, Jim, the chain is only as strong as its weakest link. And we've got to find that weakest link.

0: Having failed to gain the consent of Jungle Jim to willingly become her husband, Shanghai Lil sends for the Reverend Chalmers.
1: Ah, the Reverend. Come in, Dr. Chalmers.
2: Well, and what do you want with me, Lily DeVril?
1: Well, I shouldn't call that a very cordial greeting, Reverend.
2: I am not here of my own free will. Why should you expect cordiality?
1: Oh, I know you haven't liked me, Reverend. I know you think me a bad woman.
2: Well, what more is there to be said? You'll excuse me. I'll go back to Jungle Jim.
1: Oh, no, you won't. I want to talk to you. All right, Wally, I'll wait outside. Reverend, I have a confession to make to you.
2: It should be a full one. These things that the Lord hates, a proud look, a lying tongue, and hands that shed innocent blood, a heart that deviseth wicked imagination, and he that soweth discord among the brethren.
1: And you think I'm guilty of the whole thicket, don't you?
2: Arrogancy and the evil way and the froward mouth do I hate.
1: Very neatly put, Reverend. So I have a froward mouth, have I? Usually men tell me it's beautiful.
2: The mouth of the righteous is a well of life, but violence covereth the mouth of the wicked.
1: Oh, you're prejudiced, my dear Dr. Chalmers. Jungle Jim may hate me, but at least he can appreciate the fact that I'm attractive.
2: Solomon has described you, Lily DeVril, without seeing you, where he says, as a jewel of gold.
1: Ah, as a jewel of gold. That's better.
2: Let me finish. As a jewel of gold in a swine's snout, so is a fair woman which is without discretion.
1: Oh, you would have to spoil it. But that's where you're wrong. I have discretion. That was my confession, Reverend. At last, I've found the man I can truly love. It's Jim. I'm terribly in love with him.
2: For the lips of a strange woman drop as a honeycomb, and her mouth is smoother than oil.
1: You don't believe me, do you? Well, I can prove it to you. I want to marry Jungle Jim.
2: Yes, I know. He told me.
1: You suppose I'd want to marry him if I didn't love him?
2: It's not improbable.
1: So you, too, think I have an ulterior motive.
2: The wicked work is a deceitful work.
1: Ah, enough of your smug quotations. Can't you say something of your own?
2: Yes, Lily DeVril. But I couldn't express my thoughts half so well. Solomon was the wisest of the ancients. And who am I to improve on his words?
1: Well, here's a question that Solomon can't help you to answer. Will you perform the marriage ceremony for Jim and me?
2: No, never.
1: Don't be too hasty, Reverend. You haven't heard all I have to say. If you'll marry us, I'll set you free. Now what do you say?
2: Just this, Lily DeVril. There is nothing in this world that could make me join you two together.
1: No? Well, we'll see about that. Waldo, take the parson back to his cell. All right, Reverend, you've sung your little song. But you'll change your tune before I get through with you.
2: I have strength. God overthroweth the wicked for their wickedness.
1: Take him away, Waldo. I'm sick of his preaching.
3: Come, Mrs. Wan, come with Waldo.
2: I shall be delighted, Waldo. I'm greatly in need of fresh air.
4: Oh, my God. Look who's here. My friend, the Padre. How are you today, Padre?
2: Counsel is mine, and sound wisdom, Labar. And he that hearkeneth to counsel is wise.
4: What the Padre mean, Lily?
1: Don't pay any attention to him, Labar. He's just overflowing with smart things this morning.
4: By God, I not think they so smart. I know Abel for know what he mean.
1: Well, never mind him. What do you want here?
4: Oh, me? I came for have talk with you, Lily.
1: What about?
4: Lily, I love you.
1: Don't make me laugh.
4: I tell you true. Can you not see I love you? For a long time I have loved you. But I say nothing. I think there plenty time for tell you. But now you say you're going for to marry these young legime.
1: That's right, Labar. That's just what I'm going to do.
4: No, Lily. You cannot do that.
1: Why not? I'm free, white, and 21.
4: But I, Jacques Labar, love you. These young legime, he no love you.
1: He will.
4: No, he will not. You are wrong, Lily. Jean Legime, he hates you.
1: Yes, he hates me now. But he'll change. He'll love me all right. I know how to make him love me.
4: Do not be foolish, Lily. Here is Jacques Labar who love you now. Marry with me. I make you happy.
1: Labar.
4: Together we rule over these natives. You with Mumbo Jumbo. Me, with these powerful arms.
1: Labba, you're an ignorant fool.
4: Lily, you no can say that. I have killed for help you get control of these islands.
1: Well, your usefulness is at an end.
4: What you mean?
1: Get out of here.
4: Lily, what you say?
1: I said get out of here, you fool.
4: Wait, you're right. I am one fool for trust devil like you.
1: If I see you again, Labba, I'll kill you. Now get out.
4: All right. I go, Lily D'Abril. Lily D'Abril. Ha! Shanghai Lil. You shall never marry with Zhang La Jin.
0: Will Jacques Labar, crazed in his frustration, take his own revenge, or will Lin and Kolo arrive in time to prevent the marriage ceremony? 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

0: Once upon a time there was an engineer.
1: Choo-choo Charlie was his name, we hear.
0: He had an engine and he sure had fun. 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
2: 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Charlie says, really rings the bell. Charlie says, love my good and plenty. Don't know any other candy that I love so well.
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6: From the heart of the jungle comes a savage cry of victory. 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

0: From the black core of dark Africa, land of enchantment, mystery, and violence, comes one of the most colorful figures of all time, transcribed from the immortal pen of Edgar Rice Burroughs. Tarzan, the bronzed white son of the jungle. And now, in the very words of Mr. Burroughs, the story of Tarzan and the Siren of Omdur Maran.
1: Like Tarzan's jungle, the tiny city of Omdur Mara was deep in equatorial Africa. But there the resemblance ended, for civilization had tarnished the splendor of nature. The city included a miserable collection of native huts, the wide sprawling and dirty official buildings, a crumbling jail, the sand-bleached palace of the Pasha, a few nondescript homes and cheap hotels, and Sudan's most infamous street.

0: From the whitewashed minaret of a mosque, the muezzin summoned the faithful to prayer. But a lone rider, his Bedouin robes flying, disregarded the surah as he galloped up to the real heart of the city, the Café Bal Oriental, standing in solitary splendor at the foot of the Street of Thieves.
1: You there! Take my horse!
2: I should hold the reins, Effendi, but we must make ourselves prostrate upon ground.
1: Why?
2: It is time of evening prayer.
1: Ibn al-Suman cares nothing for prayers. I have business in the Café Bal Oriental. Make fast my steed and have the door open for me.
2: Will be as you say, master.
3: Arms, mighty sheikh. Give this lowly Arab a small bakshish.
1: I have neither patience nor money for beggars. Out of my way.
3: Oh, 1,000 times 1,000 curses on you.
2: You should not kick crippled beggar, Effendi.
1: Am I to be taught manners by a Nubian slave?
2: I meant no harm, master. I meant only it is bad luck.
1: Ibn al-Suman makes his own luck. Have the door of the cafe open for me.
2: At once, master. And please not tell my mistress I offend thee.
1: The door. Open the door of the Café Bal Oriental for the great sheikh, Ibn al-Suman. Ah, the music of the Orient and the perfume of rich incense. This is more like it. Have the barman pour a drink for me.
2: At once, Effendi.
1: It better be at once. I'm getting tired of being treated like an untouchable. I have to beg my way into this brocaded den, and once I am here, I...
4: You are here, aren't you, Ibn?
1: Julnar, I did not think you were in.
4: But one always knows when you are present.
1: I didn't mean to cause a fuss, but after all, I've crossed half the desert to see you. And it's harder to get in here than it is to rob a caravan of 100 camels.
4: Keep your voice down, my handsome one. Even inside my cafe, we do not advertise our means of making a livelihood.
1: Sorry.
4: If you would forego your drink, we could talk more freely in my quarters.
1: You know I'd forsake 1,000 drinks to be with you, golden one. Go ahead, Julnar. I follow in the wake of your tiny jewel slippers.
4: Did you bring gifts for me, Ibn?
1: Come over to this table here, Julnar. There. Gold and necklaces and rings and brooches. Fit even for such a queen as thou, Julnar.
4: They look as if they would bring a good price in the thieves' market.
1: In the thieves' market? Are my gifts to you to be sold along with the offerings of your other suitors?
4: Why not?
1: Why not? Because I've risked my neck to bring these baubles for you to wear. Have you not promised to give your love to the man who brings you jewelry fit to grace your great golden beauty?
4: And do you think these trinkets are worthy of my beauty?
1: These trinkets on this table are worth a fortune.
4: Oh, you did try, Ibn, and I'm grateful. But the man who wins me must bring me a jewel like the great star sapphire that rests in the forehead of the god of the Karmicas.
1: You expect me to rob the idol of a jungle tribe thousands of miles from here?
4: The man who wins my love must be willing to make an effort. There are others who would try. Darcy, the undersecretary of the French consulate. DeWitt, the Englishman, the American adventurer.
1: Stop. You do not have to reel off the names of my rivals. I'll get the star sapphire of the Karmikis for you, Julnar, even though it means facing the cannibals and the pygmies and the wild animals and the untamed white god who has bested so many raiders of the jungle.
4: Tarzan?
1: He has killed many. But he has not yet faced a man like Ibn al-Suman, who would stop at nothing to secure the key to his beloved's heart. The jewel will be yours, Julnar.

0: We shall return in just a moment with a story of Tarzan and the Siren of Omdur Mara. Several weeks after Ibn al-Suman's vow to obtain the star sapphire for Julnar, Tarzan's jungle paradise was suddenly disrupted. Native villages were assaulted. Great herds of elephants stampeded. Sheeta the panther and Numa the lion ran in fright. All living things screamed in terror as the savages of the Karmiki tribe rampaged in the jungle. Their hearts and their spears of war turned against their neighbors. Tarzan braved death a dozen times before he managed to gain the camp of the warring Karmiki.
1: Great Chief Nagako, I come because your arrows and your spears have caused terror in the jungle. This war must stop.
2: Nagako, long time honor name of Tarzan. But this war, no business of Tarzan.
1: Whose business is it? Your warriors have attacked the people of many different tribes.
2: We search for him who has defiled our god.
1: Oh, someone has damaged your moon idol?
2: Great star sapphire of moon idol has been stolen.
1: What?
2: Temple guards strangled. Priests of Karmiki stabbed. Eye of moon god torn from forehead. Now we kill every native in jungle. That way we know we kill right one.
1: I understand your anger, mighty Nagako. But your desire to kill everyone so that you know you've had vengeance on him who is guilty does not speak well for the honor of your people.
2: We have no honor until Eye of Moon God is back.
1: Perhaps Tarzan can help you recover the sapphire. I know many secrets of the jungle taught to me by the apes who raised me. Secrets not even known to the mighty people of Karmiki. I shall help
2: Nagako
1: you
2: if... Nagako welcomes Tarzan as brother. He puts around your throat Karmiki necklace that bears feather of eagle, claw of tiger, ivory of bull elephant. It is symbol of brotherhood.
1: I shall wear it proudly. But you embarrass me, Nagako. I started to say I shall help you if you agree to stop the war until we find out who is guilty of the theft and the murders.
2: Nagako agree.
1: Tell your warriors, and then take me to your temple. We will follow the trail from there, and death be to him who has robbed my brothers of the Karmiki. This is the sacred room?
2: Nadeo, and there our god with great eye gone. Until moon gods see, evil spirits possess our children.
1: The priests who were killed, they met their death in this room?
2: Nadeo, they die at entrance. Many signs of struggle with robbers. Nagako think maybe it was Waziri of Marwa tribe, or perhaps a Punya.
1: Did your priests wear garments of silk?
2: Silk? No. Only simple dress of animal skins.
1: And yet there is a thread of silk caught in the rough timber of the doorframe. Neither the Marwas nor the Punyas know anything of silk.
2: Indeed, that is right.
1: You say they died by the knife.
2: Strange knife. Made only small wound.
1: Look, in the wall back of the idol. Do you see that hole?
2: Indeed.
1: Your priests died from the bullets of the Tarmangani's thunderstick.
2: So?
1: Outside the temple in the clay, I found the impression of a leather sole, yet there was no mark of a hard heel as worn by a European. And on that beam, there is the thread of silk.
2: What Tarzan say true, but what it means?
1: The defiler of your temple and the thief who stole the star sapphire is an Arab.
2: But no Arab ever learned about Jewel of Moon God.
1: One Arab did, and we're going to find him.
0: And so began a long trek for Nagako, chieftain of the Karmiki, and for Tarzan, lord of the jungle. At times, the spoor of the fleeing Arab and his followers grew faint, but always there was a footprint in the clay, a man-broken branch of a tree, a discarded fragment of equipment, or a message about the enemy relayed on the talking drums of the jungle. And then suddenly, near an abandoned French outpost, the trail was lost.
1: If only there was someone living in these old buildings now, they might be able to tell us something.
2: Many footsteps here. Not tell which are Arabs.
1: Well, some of them lead down to that siding of the Kasalu Railroad. But if the thief boarded a train, there's no telling where he may have gone.
2: What we do?
1: I don't know. Maybe if we get out of this broiling sun, we may be able to think better.
2: This end building look best.
1: That thatched roof has been on there for many years. But it does look in better condition than the others. Oh, let's go in. I guess it's been a long time since anyone ever lived in this
3: old... Bonjour, messieurs.
4: Bienvenue.
1: We thought... Or the wind was against us. We could not tell.
3: Entre vous, s'il vous plaît.
1: We thought the French had long since deserted this outpost.
3: Oh, monsieur, it's correct. But Henri Duval is a sentimentalist. For 20 years, I am attaché here. I come here as a young man. It is my first appointment. Although political changes send my countrymen away, I remain. I am a sentimentalist. Now, come in and have a seat.
2: Santa.
1: How do you exist here, Monsieur Duval?
3: I own a bit. The engineer of the Castle Railroad bring me a gift of ammunition every Bastille Day. And there are berries and fruit. I would gladly share my simple dinner with you. Visitors twice within the same number of days. I am too lucky.
2: You have visitor yesterday?
3: The handsome Arab on his way home to the arms of his beloved.
1: An Arab, eh? Did you happen to learn his name?
3: Maybe. He was Ibn al-Suman, a romantic cavalier with a romantic story.
1: Well, what we would like to know
3: is... It seemed the object of his affection has never given her heart to any man, and she has never worn any piece of jewelry.
1: Oh, that's very interesting, but
3: long ago, she has sworn only to wear a jewel that matched her beauty. Someday, someone give her a jewel she liked, and she will wear it. And he who has given her the token will be the chosen one. Now, Ibn al-Suman return home with a great jewel.
1: The jewel? You saw it? It was a star sapphire?
3: Mais oui, it was the size of an eagle egg and as brilliant as la lune.
1: As brilliant as the moon.
2: I am moon god.
3: Is that not a charming story? Henri Duval like a thrilling love story. He's a sentimentalist.
1: In what direction was the Arab headed? Where was he going?
3: But I have told you, to the home of his beloved.
1: Yes, where? Where?
3: He traveled east to the city of Omdurmara.
0: Incredible as it seems, Ibn al-Suman had been in Omdurmara but a few days when Tarzan and Nagako emerged from the jungle and made their way toward the center of the city. But once again, the path ahead was clouded with questions. Where in this maze of city dwellings lived the enemy they sought? They wandered down the tortuous street of thieves and past the Café Bal Oriental as they pondered the question.
1: Would be dangerous to ask too many questions.
2: If they find Nagako, his free man might try to take him slave.
1: Do not become separated from me, Nagako. If anyone should...
4: Arms, mighty men of the jungle, give this lowly Arab a small bakshish.
1: We are sorry, but we have no coin of your country.
4: Perhaps that jungle necklace you wear. In the marketplace, it would bring the price of a bowl of millet meal and sour pap.
2: A tribal necklace.
1: It is of little intrinsic value, my friend, but it means much to me. Oh, wait, I just remembered. I have a few francs forced upon me by a sentimental Frenchman. They are yours. Here.
4: Oh, 1,000 blessings on thee, white jungle man. Would that this humble servant of Allah could do you service.
1: Perhaps you can. Can we trust you not to make loose talk?
4: My lips can be like those of the mighty Sphinx.
1: Good. We seek one named Ibn al-Suman. Do you know him?
4: You are friends of his?
2: We enemies.
4: He has other enemies. He is a man who kicks beggars, who brings upon himself 1,000 times 1,000 curses.
1: Then you do know him. Can you lead us to where he lives?
4: By Allah, I can. But if you are enemies, we had best wait until nightfall. Tomorrow night, perhaps.
1: Why not tonight?
4: Tonight he gives a great party. Today in the bazaar he received a sapphire necklace from a goldsmith who mounted the jewel for him.
1: Yes?
4: And tonight at the party he presents the costly bauble to the woman of his heart.
1: If you will lead us, we will attend this party.
4: As Allah is my witness, I warn you. He uses the scimitar with cunning skill. His guards are legion. And he would as casually snuff out your life as another man would put out a candle. Yet, if it is your will to go tonight, by Allah, I shall lead you.

0: We'll return in just a moment to our story of Tarzan. In the distance, the Blue Nile shimmered like a ribbon of silk in the moonlight, and the whitewashed minaret of the mosque gleamed like a skeleton finger. Limping his way back to the street of thieves, a crippled beggar smiled, because perhaps tonight, Ibn al-Suman would reap the result of his curses. And outside the wall that surrounded the palatial palace of the sheik, two men of the jungle crouched in the shadows.
1: Why we wait, Tarzan? Why not fight Wayne? Take Sapphire. Kill enemy.
2: I hope to live to return to the jungle. As the midnight hour approaches, the guards grow less wary. Even now, they're becoming dull from too much food and wine.
1: Throw rope ladder on wall now?
2: Yes. Try to throw it in the most shadowed place. Ah, good throw.
1: Climb wall now.
2: Yes, be careful of your footing, Nagako.
1: Me careful.
2: Follow me now. Be very quiet now, Nagako.
3: My guests, I have invited you to this party for a very special purpose. As many of you know, the beautiful Julnar has never deigned to wear any manner of jewelry. Yeah. Oh, but tonight, Ibn al-Suman shall tempt Julnar with a prize beyond compare.
4: I hope the fabled jewel is worthy of your speech, Ibn.
3: Believe me, it is, my Julnar. And when you see it, you will accept the jewel and me.
5: Let's see it.
4: Where is it?
3: Behold, the star sapphire of Karmiki.
4: Oh. Oh. Ibn, it's magnificent. Ibn, watch out, savage is leaping from the wall.
3: Thieves! At the men, they... No, you cannot take the sapphire. The black one has it.
4: He's fleeing over the wall. He's escaped.
3: Get the white one before he reaches the top. The guns, the guns. A mighty shot. His blood stains the top of the wall. We will comb the forest for the black one who has the jewel. The white one we will find dead on the other side of the wall.
6: Aye.

0: Morning, Effendi. I tie up your steed for you.
1: Be quick about it, Rehan. I must see your mistress at once.
0: Mim Sahib Julna, not in. She has gone to bazaar.
1: Then never mind tying my horse, Nubian. I shall return later.
0: Effendi, did you catch jewel thief?
1: No, but we will. I have twice 200 men encircling the city. He will not get far.
0: But at least your bullets killed white man of jungle.
1: I do not know. It was less than a minute until my men had reached the spot where he dropped. But the body was gone.
0: Gone? Poor Ibn al-Suman. He will be laughingstock of city.
1: I will not be laughed at by you, slave. Guard your tongue or you will feel my scimitar.
2: Ah, there you are, Rehan. Did you not know I sent for you?
0: I was just coming, Memsahib. May I be of service?
2: You can tell me what mystery transpires here.
0: Mystery?
2: Last night you were in attendance when I went to the party in my honor. After the skirmish, the body of the handsome white thief we believed dead was missing. And so were you.
0: I was confused by battle. I ran to woods.
2: Stopping here at the cafe only long enough to steal bandages and medicine and food. Is that not true, Rehan?
0: It true, Memsahib.
2: Unless you lead me to the place where you have hidden this tall white man, I will have you turned over to Ibn al-Suman and beaten.
0: If you will come alone, I will lead you to his hiding place.

0: You wake up, Tarzan.
1: Oh, it is dark. You are Nagako?
0: Me, Nagako. We in cave. Tarzan unconscious many hours.
1: Yes, I remember. The bullet in my side.
0: No try move. Bullet removed. Side bandage.
1: But how did you get me to this cave? Where is it?
0: Not far from Ondomara. Me got jewel. Then look back. Tarzan not there. Me turn around. Native dragging Tarzan toward woods. Nagako carry Tarzan to cave native knows. Then he goes away. Comes back with medicine, food, bandage.
1: He must be a brave man. Who is he?
0: Name Rehan. He's traitor to Karmiki.
1: He's a Karmiki?
0: Long ago he taken slave. He tell mistress and Ibn al-Suman about Eye of Moon Idol. That's how Arab know about jewel.
1: But why did he tell?
0: Someone come. Who come?
2: It's Rehan, great chieftain.
0: Rehan and woman. Why you bring woman?
3: I forced him to bring me.
0: Woman forced you. You call self Karmiki. Speech and dress have changed. And heart, too.
3: Rehan, I always thought you were from Nuba. You are a Karmiki, and this is a Karmiki chief?
0: Me, chief of Karmiki. But him not Karmiki now.
2: Great chief Nagako, it true I told about jewel. And it true also, I knew Al-Suman would steal it. But it only so you and your men would follow him to Amdumara. I planned to help recover jewel and return home to my people. It was my only way of escaping from slavery. I have helped you. Please take me back with you.
0: Rehan caused death of temple guards and priests. Cannot take you home.
2: Please.
3: I won't let you go and he won't take you, Rehan. Enough of this. Where is the wounded white man?
0: In dark corner there. But you...
3: And you are the fool who risked your life for a jewel.
1: It was my life that I risked. I did not gamble another's to satisfy my vanity.
3: You insolent savage.
1: My wounded side keeps me from turning so that you may slap the other cheek. So you are the woman for whom men steal and brave death.
3: No man has ever dared to talk to me that way.
1: Perhaps no man has ever seen you in your true colors. Nowhere in the jungle is there an animal as cruel and as ruthless as you.
3: Why, you...
1: In the animal kingdom, the female cares for the young and tends the male when he is injured. And yet I suppose you think yourself superior to the hyenas and the apes.
3: I've had to struggle all my life for what I've got. No one ever cared for me, and I've never cared for anyone.
1: That is plain. Otherwise, you would not have put the price of a jewel on your love. I doubt that he who wins it will find your love worth the price.
3: You speak bravely for one who lies helpless. I could give your hiding place away.
1: And will you?
3: No. I shall remain here and nurse you back to health.
4: Week after week, Julnar did nurse Tarzan. Though their relationship was most strange. Neither Tarzan nor Nagako, who refused to return home without his white brother, trusted the siren of Amdur Mara. And although Julnar brought nourishing foods and medicines to the cave, she never smiled at the man who had spoken roughly to her that first day. It seemed as though her only purpose was to prove Tarzan's first estimate of her wrong.
3: Rehan, bring the jug to Tarzan's couch.
1: A couch made of rock. At least your pampering won't make me too soft.
0: The jug, Nimsad.
3: Here, some rich broth. It will strengthen you.
1: I have no appetite for invalid's food.
3: You must gain strength. Even now, Ibn al-Suman watches me with suspicion. You must leave soon.
1: No, another few days and perhaps I can.
2: The Arabs, Al-Suman and three of his men, they approach the cave.
1: Ah, so, Julnar, after all this pretense, you did lead them to us.
3: I swear I did not. They must have followed me.
1: I'm sorry. Yes, that was unkind of me to suspect you. If we escape, will they wreak vengeance on you?
3: I can manage Ibn.
1: All right, then we must leave at once. Nagako, we must attack before they know what we're about. And then we must make for the jungle before more Arabs join them. Help me up.
0: Tarzan too weak to fight.
1: I am too strong to lie here and be killed. And the eye of the moon god must be returned to Karmiki.
0: Is so. Here, I help you up.
1: My knife? Here it is.
2: Take me with you, Nagako. Take me back to my people.
0: They kill you because of priests and guards. Stay here.
2: They come.
1: We will not die without a struggle.
5: There they are. At them, men.
6: How
3: Oh, I cannot look, Rehan. Tell me what happened.
2: The Arabs are no more, Min Saab. And Tarzan and the Gakko head for edge of jungle.
3: Gone.
2: They would not take me back to my people. Mem Saab, you were a necklace of Kamiki.
3: It was Tarzan's. In the rush, he forgot to take it with him.
2: But you say, if you ever put on jewel or necklace...
3: It would mean that I had accepted a gift and the love of a man. As those two disappear into the jungle, Rehan, we both lose something we love and can never have again.

0: We'll return in just a moment with a word about our next story. It does not shine like gold, nor gleam like diamonds, but men have traveled the world looking for it. They have plunged into the bowels of the earth seeking it, and almost every time it is found, it brings war and suffering and death. For the first time, it is discovered in the heart of the jungle, and this time, too, it brings death and drama in the story Black Gold of Africa, which we relate in our next story.
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1: Would you credit it? 50-odd years of baking it same old Ovies. Now top brass at Ovies tell me they want an alternative. Still with same wheat germ goodness, but a bit softer like and less crusty. I told them I'm too old to change my ways now. I'll put one at Lads onto it. Very nice, young Harold. If you like that sort of thing.
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0: bring out the Branston. 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
1: On your last trip, did you discover what the Earth people eat? 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They peel them with their metal knives. 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
2: They are clearly a most primitive

0: They seek him here, they seek him there. Those Frenchies seek him everywhere. Is he in heaven? Is he in hell? That damned elusive Pimpernel.
1: The Adventures of the Scarlet Pimpernel, starring Marius Goring as Sir Percy Blakeney.
2: From the deck of my ship, the Daydream, I studied the coast of France in the early dawn. Little flecks of light winked briefly in the gray mists. Tony Dewhurst, his eye to the glass, gave an exclamation of annoyance.
3: Not a spot anywhere.
2: What?
3: There's no place to land. The entire shore is posted with lookouts.
2: A better word would be sentries. Each of those campfire marks a patrol point.
3: A few weeks ago, we could have landed freely. That's the English gentleman off for a lark in Paris. But now the traveler knows that you're the Scarlet Pimpernel. Oh. The coastline's alive with soldiers.
2: And a naval patroller. Look astern, to starboard.
3: A French corsair breaking out full sail. She's seen us.
2: Well, we're out of range of our guns, though. We can outrun her.
4: Hard about, Kent. French corsair off starboard.
5: Aye, aye, sir. What port do you want to make?
4: Folkestone.
3: It's mighty flattering, Blakeney.
4: What?
3: Well, for the French to set out such forces against us. Well, it's you and the League of the Scarlet Pimpernel.
4: If we were the object, yes, it would be flattering. But we're not.
3: Now, what do you mean?
4: Suppose we were to fortify the English coast in such a manner, with a concentration of warships in the channel.
3: We'd never do such a thing. Unless...
4: Go ahead. Unless what?
3: Unless we were expecting war. Is that what they're up to?
4: Well, that's one of the reasons I'm so anxious to get into France. To find out.
3: Then we've got to find a way to run that blockade.
4: Yes, and I think we've just found one. Thanks to that French corsair.
3: I don't see how you figured that, since she's chasing us away from
4: France. I know, but I'm just thinking. Suppose this was a French ship. One of the smugglers that are constantly running wines and perfumes from Le Havre to England. And suppose she was being driven away from the English coast by an English warship.
3: Oh, I see what you mean.
4: That our French friends aboard that corsair will be running out to give us protective escort. And the soldiers on the beach will be cheering our escape from the British.
3: Well, there's only one thing wrong with it, Blakeney. The Daydream isn't a French ship.
4: No, but a bit of paint, a new name on the bow could fix that.
3: And where do we get a British warship to help us out in this little game? Oh, the Admiralty couldn't give official approval, you know.
4: I wasn't thinking of the Admiralty, Tony. Remember that little naval fellow we met at the club a few nights ago?
3: Oh, Captain Nelson?
4: Yes. He's been making trial runs with his new command. If we could persuade him to make one tomorrow morning, and the French got the impression he was chasing us...
3: Oh, you think Nelson would do it?
4: Tony, beneath his very unorthodox exterior, I think Captain Nelson has an amazing sense of humor, especially if the joke happens to be on the French. We found Captain Nelson at Folkestone and explained our plan. He gave an odd sort of cough and assured us that his cooperation would be impossible. But something in his eyes made us smile. By morning, the Daydream seemed like a different ship. As manned by members of the League, we sailed with the name Bleu Matin on our bow. We were less than 3 miles from port when Kent gave a jubilant shout from his post.
5: British warship astern! She's signaling for us to stand by!
3: Well, you were right about that look in the captain's eyes, Blakeney.
4: Well, let's hope I'm right about the reaction of the French. Better give Fuchs and Harding an order to trim sail a bit.
3: Why?
4: Well, to let that ship close on us a little. I want it in plain sight when we're seen by the French. Otherwise, they might get suspicious and board us.
3: Yeah, we still have the soldiers on the beach to pass.
4: Oh, there's a simple solution to that. Once we get ashore, we will curse the English dogs for ruining our cargo. Our wine casks will be smashed from shifting because of the chase, and the flagons of perfume. Oh, la la. We'll have no choice but to dispose of the stuff very cheaply. I think that should allay their suspicions.
3: It might, if we had any wine and perfume.
4: Oh, my dear fellow, we have a hold full of it. It was carried aboard last night while you were asleep.
3: But wherever did you get it?
4: Where would I get it? I bought it from a French smuggler.
3: That's trafficking with the enemy, you know. Well,
4: we're making them think we are friends.
2: It was daylight when we caught the first faint glimpse of the French shoreline. And only seconds later when a French warship came out of the mist. She saw us simultaneously. For a moment, I feared that our own warship would not be in view. But Captain Nelson had a solution for that problem.
3: Blakeney, we're under fire from our own ship.
4: Yes, it would seem so, wouldn't it?
3: Well, what the devil are they doing?
4: Well, what the French expect them to be doing? Firing at us. They'd fire any smuggler ignoring standby signals.
3: Well, they needn't do it so well, need they? That last salvo fell less than 50 yards to port.
4: Well, the next may be even closer.
6: They're actually trying to hit us.
4: For a moment, I feared he was right, but he wasn't. Nelson had joined the game with deadly precision. Even as the last salvo fell, his ship turned and headed away from us as though running at the sight of the French gunboat. The latter bore down on us under full sail, and as she passed alongside, we were hailed.
7: Have you been hit, comrades?
8: No, thanks to you. They turned to Anne as soon as they saw you.
7: We will drive them from our waters or give them a taste of our guns.
8: We wish you good fortune.
4: By good fortune, I mean I hope you stay out of range.
3: If you ask me, Blakeney, that'd be more liable to be Nelson's good fortune. That French ship has three guns to his two.
4: I'll wager it hasn't got gunners like his, though. Those salvos he threw at us couldn't have been closer. And he knew exactly where they were going to go.
3: Oh, you may be right. Coming that close must be either very good gunnery or very bad.
4: In any case, good enough to get us through to Boulogne. There's the harbor.
8: Make for the dock at the point, Kent.
9: Aye, aye, sir.
8: All of you know what to do. From now on, not a word in English. Not even to each other.
4: The sea action had been clearly visible from the dock, and soldiers and seamen crowded in on us. In a matter of moments, we were selling wine from the damaged casks for less than nothing. My men, shouting and gesticulating, were cursing the English and telling how close the cannonballs had come. They were all convinced, all but one man. He was a huge brute with muscular arms and eyes as gray as steel.
10: So, you've had a close brush with death, eh, comrade captain?
8: Oui, oh, those English devils. They have never bothered us before. It is just my luck that my ship is picked when they start to enforce their ban on smuggling.
10: Yes, such bad luck is almost unbelievable, huh?
8: Well, my bad fortune may be your good fortune. Parisian perfumes for your woman for a few francs, and wine to warm your stomach for a sou. Get a cup. If you will not buy at such a price, I might as well give it away.
10: You are too generous, citizen, but not generous enough, perhaps.
11: Perhaps you would even pay me for drinking your wine.
8: You speak in riddles, citizen.
11: No, comrade.
10: I have made money on this very same wine once before.
4: Even as he spoke, he leaned out from the dock and pressed his thumb heavily against the gunwale of the ship. It was a casual but deliberate gesture, and the imprint of the thumb showed in the paint which had not fully dried. His eyes were narrowed to sharp points.
11: How did you obtain your wine, citizen captain?
8: I do not think that is your concern.
11: Do you always mark your casks with a yellow cross, as those are marked? If you do, it is a strange coincidence.
8: What manner of coincidence?
11: I frequently load casks here. I mark each one with such a mark, so there is no dispute about the work I am to be paid for. I do not recall doing any loading for you, citizen captain.
8: What do you imply, comrade? That my wine is stolen?
11: What I imply about your wine depends on what price you are prepared to pay me for sampling it.
8: I see. Perhaps you will be satisfied with this.
4: I hit him as hard as I could, but he didn't go down. The blow stunned him, though long enough for me to get my hands on his throat and throttle the words he was preparing to shout. I backed him to the edge of the dock, feeding his blows, smashing into my ribs. Then I let him go, struck him again, full in the face, and he tumbled into the water.
3: What is it, Mon Capitaine? What happened?
4: What is it, Blakeney? Got to get away fast.
8: Oh? The idiot! He said that my wine is sour, and that is why I sell it so cheaply. Do you find it sour, comrade?
7: Oh, no, no, it is just sour.
8: Perhaps he will find the seawater more to his liking. Let him flounder there. Help yourselves to what is left and leave whatever payment you wish in my cap. I no longer care if I am ruined. My men and I must find an inn to sleep. Come, comrade.
4: Pick up your pace, but don't run. Not until we can make a turn out of sight. That brute I hit will get up a clamor as soon as he gets his throat clear or they pull him out.
3: What put him onto us?
4: The loading mark he uses on the casks. And he noticed the paint on the ship hadn't dried. Of course, he may think the ship and the cargo are merely stolen, but if they scrape down the original name or check the beam marking in the cabin, they'll know she's English.
3: If they do that, it won't take them long to guess who was sailing.
4: No, it won't. Kent?
5: Yes?
4: Boulogne has been your area. Where's the nearest post house?
5: Well, the nearest place to get horses is the army post. Next turn to the left.
3: Well, we'll have to find somewhere to...
4: There it is. Too late to be choosy now. Run for it.
8: Let's hope most of the soldiers are down with those wine casks we left.
5: Maybe a few of us should stay back and cover for the rest, Blake.
4: No, we'll all go on together. No telling how many guards will be with the horses.
3: Here's the street we want. There's soldiers coming out of the guardhouse. They've heard those shots.
4: They're confused, though. Yell for help. then when we reach them, pick a man and hit hard.
5: Help, citizen soldiers! Help!
4: Help! Help! Help!
5: What is the commotion?
4: The ship! Down by the harbor, citizen!
5: Yes, yes. What about the ship?
4: A fight has started.
5: But for what reason? How?
4: Like this! Hurry! Help, Harry! There!
5: All right! I'm clear, Blakey!
4: Good man, Kent. Untie those horses, will you? We'll just carry the ones we can't use. Let me give you a hand with one of those chaps, folks.
5: Run, comrade! Get the reinforcements! There they go, Blakey!
4: Yes, but they'll be back in a moment with that mob from the docks. Get mounted, everybody!
5: This tube's the best of the lot, Blakey!
4: Right, everybody's up! Then ride! Cut across country to Anna. Scatter in twos till we pass the edge of the town. Up for it! Yes. Well, Blakeney, we're into France, all right.
9: Yes. But without that ship back there, how do we get out again?

0: once past Arras, we rode quietly by night and remained hidden during the day. The countryside on the way to Paris swarmed with troops. Every forge and blacksmith shop was under military requisition, and cattle and enormous stores of supplies were being moved.
1: I must have counted 60 wagons today, Blakeney, all loaded with rifles.
2: Army conscription posters are up in all the towns. Kent and I slipped into Beauvais this afternoon.
1: Did you?
2: Yes. Why do you laugh?
1: I thought you were sleeping in that barn loft, so Fuchs and I slipped into Bernard. The innkeeper's little boy was rather talkative. Apparently a member of the general staff was staying there.
2: What rank?
1: Major general, I believe.
2: Why? An officer of that rank should be receiving couriers from Paris headquarters with regularity.
1: Yes.
2: And a major general would have access to any information in the Ministry of War. Now, if we could take him. If I could get his uniform and credentials and make myself up to look like him.
1: He's heavily guarded, Beck.
2: Not so heavily that couriers cannot reach him. If an urgent message could be delivered, ordering his immediate return to Paris.
1: We could ambush his carriage and you could replace him.
2: Exactly. Right onto the road. Up, boy. Up.
0: Came just before dawn. We sprang upon him from an overhanging tree and he fell without a sound. In a matter of minutes, I was changing into his clothes while Tony went through the pouch he carried.
1: I say, Blakeney, here's a stroke of luck.
2: What is it?
1: At the dispatch addressed to Major General Valois. It orders his return to Paris at once.
0: Good. Saves us the trouble of forging an order. Dispatch give any reason for the recall?
1: Yes. To... Good heavens.
2: What?
1: To report to Citizen Chauvelin for orders to organize a search for the Scarlet Pimpernel. With the assistance of a dock worker named Laval, who identified the Pimpernel ship at Boulogne.
2: Well, our friend from the dock recovered from his soaking after all.
1: Do you think he may recognize you?
2: In time, perhaps, Tony. Let's hope it's not too soon. Well, I'm ready.
1: I'd better take the courier's horse. Give my best regards to Comrade Citizen Major General Valois.
3: Oh, oui, citizen. I am certain the general will be most impressed.
4: So the Pimpernel is creating difficulty again, huh?
3: Ah, oui, mon général. But I am glad that Citizen Chauvelin is finally making use of what little brain he has.
4: You dare to criticize Citizen Chauvelin?
3: Oh, please, please. I did not mean to be critical. I merely meant that myself and other patriotic soldiers of the Republic have long wished that the hunt for the Pimpernel would be turned over to a truly clever man such as yourself.
4: Well, watch your tongue, maybe, citizen. Do not be too critical. We cannot all be born clever,
3: eh? True, mon général.
4: A man should not be vain because nature has been kind to him, eh?
3: Ah, but you are also a man of action. I said that to the innkeeper only a few moments ago when I ordered him to prepare your horse.
4: You ordered what?
3: That your horse be prepared at once.
4: I
3: said to myself, a man such as the général will not lag with a carriage and an escort. He will know that every second counts when dealing with the Pimpernel. So I ordered your horse and a fresh mount for myself, realizing that we could ride at once without waiting for carriage and escort. Did I do wrong, mon général?
4: No. Of course not. The only sensible thing to do. We leave at once. Come. You are an intelligent man, courier. I will recommend your promotion to sergeant. Does that make you happy?
3: No, mon général.
4: What do you mean?
3: Sergeant is such a poor rank. I am very ambitious. Oh, we must rest the horses.
4: Whoa, whoa, whoa, whoa. So, you are ambitious. The rank of sergeant is not good enough for you. Do you think yourself fit to be an officer?
3: Oh, oui, mon général, I do.
4: And not a mere lieutenant, I suppose. A captain, perhaps.
3: Oh, you underestimate my ambition. I hope to rise swiftly. As a matter of fact, in a few moments, I shall be a general like yourself.
4: Are you mad? For such insolence, I could have you shot.
3: You! Don't move, General Valois. Just dismount quietly and you won't be hurt.
4: The Pimpernel.
2: Tony!
5: We're here, Blakeney.
2: Come, play valet to the general. I'm certain that a man of his rank isn't accustomed to undressing himself.
0: We bound the general and left him under guard. He ranted and raged while I made myself up to look like him. And it gave me the opportunity to study his voice. Within an hour, I could mimic him to perfection. By noontime, the masquerade began. I rode to Paris and presented myself to Citizen Chauvelin.
6: General Valois, this is Citizen Laval.
4: Ah, yes, the man who detected the Pimpernel at Boulogne. Uh-huh. You are to be congratulated, citizen.
6: Merci, mon général. But I will be more congratulated when I share in the reward for that devil and have the pleasure of returning the blows he dealt me.
4: Give no thought to individual revenge, citizen. The death of the Pimpernel will be vengeance for all of us. This time there will be no escape, no ridiculous attempt to capture him and bring him to the guillotine.
3: What is your meaning, General?
4: My meaning is that I have a plan to destroy the Pimpernel by direct action at a definite spot. A plan that has hitherto been ignored.
3: I hope your plan matches your superior attitude, General.
4: The Pimpernel is in France, is he not?
3: We know that.
4: And we have his ship in our possession.
3: Yes.
4: He will make an attempt to regain that ship for his return to England.
3: It is well guarded, General.
4: I presumed it was. And that is exactly the type of mistake that has led to his escape on 100 occasions.
3: Do you suggest that I leave the Boulogne docks unguarded and make him a present of the vessel?
4: A present, yes, but not at Boulogne.
3: Oh, do you know how ridiculous you sound?
4: Am I? Listen. If he tried to take the ship at Boulogne and met resistance, he might be captured. On the other hand, he might escape again in some disguise.
3: Yes,
4: but
3: yes.
4: Were he actually allowed to take the vessel and get it into open water, we would know for certain that he was aboard.
3: And
4: the ship could be sunk by one of our gunboats. Anything that tried to swim free of it would be an easy target. And even the Pimpernel has no disguise that could keep him alive on the bottom of the sea.
7: Sacre bleu, Citizen Chauvelin. The General is right.
4: Oh, merci, Citizen Laval.
3: I must admit it is a perfect plan. But why not at Boulogne?
4: Because English warships might be close to our coast there. A faint possibility of aid and escape would be present. So we must move the ship from Boulogne to Deauville, where it will have a large bay to negotiate. A bay full of our warships and covered from all sides by our shore batteries. A bay where no English vessel will be lurking.
3: Mm. Most clever, General.
4: Then let us put the flag in operation at once. Let it be known that the ship will be at Deauville. The Pimpernel and his men will observe it there. The protective harbor will seem to be the reason for a laxity in guarding the vessel.
3: Citizen Laval has comrades who can man the vessel while it is moved.
4: Excellent. But to ensure its safety, I will also go along with a squad of hand-picked men of my command. Be ready to leave Boulogne at 9 p.m., Citizen Laval.
3: Oui. I will give you a written order for the release of the vessel.
4: Good. Also, direct a concentration of warships to Deauville.
3: It will be done. Would you care to dine with me, General?
4: I will be honored, citizen, if first you will accompany me to the War Ministry.
3: Oh, whatever duties you have there may wait until after the Pimpernel is destroyed.
4: Oui, but I must repair an unfortunate accident.
3: Oh, what sort of an accident?
4: Did I not tell you of the fire in my headquarters room at the inn?
3: No.
4: It was gutted by fire only last night. All my maps were burned. I lost all my figures on troop deployments, our plans for coastal defenses, and our information about the British fortifications. Besides, we must have some new items of value on the British.
3: They come in every day. Very well. We shall stop by and make up your losses.
4: The information on the British will be handy very shortly, Citizen Chauvelin?
3: You know better than to discuss such a matter, General. You will receive your orders in due time. Meanwhile, the British are friends. Eh?
4: Oh, oui, oui, friends.
0: In my general's uniform, I might have got through the War Ministry alone and without question. But with Chauvelin and my company, it was doubly easy. I could barely restrain a smile of triumph as map after map was handed to me. I ate an excellent dinner with Chauvelin as my host. He even promised to give me a decoration for destroying the Pimpernel. And then I picked up Laval and headed for Boulogne. Tony and other members of the League were there in uniform. Laval and a crew of cutthroats manned the ship, and we cast off.
7: It is well we sail by night, mon général.
4: Why, citizen Laval?
7: Oh, in case there are British warships about.
4: We should not care about the warships, Laval. We should pay more heed to navigation. We are headed in the wrong direction.
7: You do not know the sea, mon général. Deauville is this way.
4: Oui, but our destination is This way.
7: See, that way is England.
4: I know.
0: And that's our destination.
7: Sacre bleu. You...
4: All right, men, take a look.
8: Pimpernel!
4: Tense, boots to stern. No shooting. My hit each other. Use your musket butt.
8: I will kill you.
4: You're welcome to try.
8: Fire, men. A signal to shore.
4: Better not. I can see you from the drive arm. The first man who fires the shot dies where he stands.
9: You've given your last order. Laval.
8: No!
9: You all right back there, Ken?
8: Yes.
9: Boots. At the helm! No! Out there! Put her about! First for New Haven!
4: Away from those ropes, you!
9: Fellows, men! Listen to me! Listen to me, will you? You've got one chance to surrender. Now! You're beaten! But any of you who continue to fight will be dropped overboard as soon as you're subdued. That's better. Now, all of you, drop whatever arms you have and move forward. Sit down on the deck and stay there till we reach New Haven.
0: See if you can bring Laval round, will you, Tony? And ask Kent and Harding to lower the small boat.
1: Oh, you're going to set Laval adrift? Let him go back.
0: Yes, Tony.
1: Oh, but why? Well, to deliver a note of thanks to Citizen Chauvelin.
0: Well, after all, Citizen did buy me a most excellent dinner.

0: do you blame me, citizen Chauvelin? You yourself were deceived.
1: You had men! Why did you not fight?
0: They did fight. Do you think I made those marks on my face for pleasure? My jaw aches.
1: Then stop talking! And give me the letter.
0: Here.
2: Sacrebleu!
3: They seek him here, they seek him there. Those Frenchies seek him everywhere. It's a shame that Chauvelin couldn't tell that his dinner guest was the Pimpernel.

0: down.
1: Yes, there's coffee pot freshness in every cup of Maxwell House.
2: Will you have the polo, dear Liza, dear Liza? Will you have the polo, dear Liza, polo?
3: How very kind of you, dear Henry. I most certainly will. I'll have three or four or maybe more.
2: But you take the old tube.
3: Because they happen to be my tube of polo, dear Henry. Have one. Mm.
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7: 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Ceiling 1200. All clear.
6: Okay. This is Hop Harrigan coming in.
5: Yes, it's America's ace of the airwaves. Coming in for another transcribed episode in the adventures of Hop Harrigan.
8: You know, fellas and girls, in many jobs, they measure how good you are by the size of your muscles, or maybe your height or weight. But in the business of being a mechanic, well, that's a different story. You've got to be good, not big. In fact, sometimes it helps if you're smaller than normal. In working on aircraft, some spots require inside work, small places like wingtips, gas tanks, and other small compartments. Well, naturally, those places are a tight squeeze for normal-sized people. For that reason, the Air Force trained as many midgets as they could during the war to work on planes. Two of the smallest mechanics in the airline industry are now working in the United Airlines maintenance base at San Francisco. They are Joe Vercellino, only 3 feet 11 inches, and James Cooper, 4 feet tall. Both are well-trained mechanics, and they do the tight work in wings, along gas lines, and other small spaces where their larger fellow employees can't reach. Vercellino joined United Airlines in July 1947 after receiving aircraft training at McClellan Field with the Air Force. Cooper, who has been with the company since October 1946, was trained by the AAF at Mobile, Alabama, and later worked for the Bell Aircraft Company at Atlanta, Georgia, where he put in much time working in tight corners of B-29s. Before the war started, both Cooper and Vercellino were in show business, as were a great many other midgets. However, the rise of aviation has given these men a job with a direct bearing on the welfare of their country. More later, gang, so don't forget to listen. And now to our story. The long and arduous pursuit of Carlos Mendez through two continents is almost over. Hop, Tank, and John Temple, roaring southward into Argentina, have finally reached Cañada Verde and Mendez Ranch, where they expect to have a showdown with a mysterious South American. Dropping down to 500 feet and cutting back the

0: Pouring southward into Argentina, have finally reached Cañada Verde and Mendez Ranch, where they expect to have a showdown with a mysterious South American. Dropping down to 500 feet and cutting back the throttle of his borrowed Army B-26, Hop skims over the flat, level plainsland as Tank and the FBI agent search for the ranch house. Suddenly, the mechanic sits bolt upright.
1: Hey, I think I see it. Look, straight ahead.
2: A group of buildings, all right.
1: Looks like the only ones around for miles. That long one in the middle must be the ranch house.
2: The rest are barns, I imagine. And living quarters for the cowhands.
1: See anyone around?
2: Ah. Say, what's that near the barn on the left?
1: Huh?
2: It's gleaming in the sun. It's something metallic.
1: I'll say it is. That's the Fairchild, the packet. Mendez plane. That's it. We hit it right on the button.
3: How about it, Hop?
1: Rails and flaps, Tank. We're going to land.
0: Almost anticipating Hop's command, Tank sets the required controls as the young pilot swings the plane sharply around, turning into the wind, preparing for a fast landing. Unknown to the boys, however, a grim scene is taking place in one of the barns below. Gail Nolan, in an effort to help young Christopher Cross escape from his hiding place under the Lakeville Bell, a hiding place that has become a trap, has tried to burn her way through the outer metal casing with an acetylene torch. But Otto Vogel, Mendez's henchman, has caught her doing it.
4: So I was right. You are not to be trusted. Mendez was a fool.
5: Put down that gun.
4: I warned him. I told him to get rid of you. But he would not listen. He insulted me. Now I will show him.
5: No, no.
4: He will see the evidence before him, the bell, the acetylene torch, and you on the floor, dead.
5: Vogel, you can't.
4: Can't I? Miss Nolan, I am not the gallant gentleman Mendez pretends to be. Man or woman, you are my enemy, and so must be eliminated. So now be still, and I will use only one shot. You will not suffer.
6: Vogel, are you in here?
5: Vogel!
6: Miss Nolan, Vogel, what is going on here?
4: I found your trusted prisoner cutting into the bell with the acetylene torch.
6: What?
4: I warned you, Mendez. Now you see what has happened. I will take no further chances. We will put her out of the way now.
6: Put down that gun.
4: Are you out of your mind?
6: Put down that gun, I say.
4: Mendez, I will not tolerate
6: it. You fool, can't you hear?
4: Huh?
5: It's a plane.
4: A plane? Here?
6: Yes, the United States Army bomber. It is coming in for a landing.
4: Then they know.
6: How should I know if they know? But American Army planes do not land here for nothing.
4: It was the girl. She warned them.
6: Don't be ridiculous. She could have done no such thing.
4: Nevertheless, if they find her alive, she will tell them everything.
6: They will not find her. And you will not touch her. Tie her up and place her near the bell.
4: But Mendez...
6: Do not question me. There is little time. Two of my men will be here in a moment. They will help you cover Miss Nolan and the bell with hay from the loft above.
4: So?
6: Cover it completely. I will go out and keep them occupied as long as I possibly can.
7: With fast, Vogel!
0: As Vogel plunges into action, Mendez strides out of the barn, closing the door behind him, and heads for the open field where Hop is making a landing. He passes a long shed-like building, the living quarters of his men, and signals to a cowhand who stands staring inquisitively from the doorway. The cowhand, in turn, signals other men within the building. They swarm out, fully armed. Hop taxis slowly toward the ranch house. John comments on the flurry of activity at the ranch.
2: Looks like we stirred up a hornet's nest.
1: The place was empty a minute ago. Now look at it. That must be Mendez standing there, the tall chap.
2: Yeah. Fits Scale's description, all right.
1: I don't see her around, do you? No, of course not. No, this is about as far as we can go. Set the brakes, Nick.
8: Okay.
1: Now, come on.
8: What's Mendez doing?
1: Walking toward the hatch. Welcoming committee of one, I guess.
2: I wonder how much of a welcome we'll get from those men stationed along the fence.
1: Just thinking of that myself. Drop the ladder, Tank.
8: Yeah.
1: Okay, go ahead, John.
2: Oh, thanks.
8: Here comes Mendez, Hop.
1: Certainly doesn't look worried.
8: I'd like to wipe that smile off his face.
1: Now, Tank, don't you fly off the handle. This is going to be tricky enough as it is. Let John take care of everything.
8: Okay.
9: Good afternoon, gentlemen.
2: Good afternoon.
8: Good afternoon. Think we're making a social call?
9: Welcome to Rancho Verde. I am Carlos Mendez.
2: How do you do? I'm John Temple.
9: Senor?
2: This is Hop Harrigan and Tank Tinker.
9: Senor, it's my pleasure. And to what may I attribute the honor of your visit?
8: Huh?
9: Why have you landed here, if I may ask?
2: To see you, Senor Mendez.
9: Oh? We have mutual friends, perhaps?
2: Hardly. Senor, you just returned from the United States, haven't you?
9: Why, yes, but how did you know?
2: We know a lot about your activities. I'm an agent of the Federal Bureau of Investigation.
9: Federal Bureau? Oh, yes, the FBI. But what has that to do with me?
1: Plenty. Easy, Tank.
2: Senor, you visited a number of cities and towns in the United States.
9: Yes, I was on an extended vacation. You have a very charming country. I was most favorably impressed.
2: And after each of your visits, a bell was found damaged.
9: A bell? What kind of a bell?
2: A church bell. Part of the Carillon of Peronets.
9: Peronets? And what is that?
1: Cut the stall.

0: Mentes.
1: Thanks, please.
2: Senor Temple, I do not understand the purpose of your question.
3: You will in a minute. May I continue?
2: Please do.
3: In Bay City, Nebraska, a man was murdered. In Lakeville, three men were shot dead. And the bell from the town hall steeple disappeared.
1: And Gail Nolan was kidnapped.
2: Oh, more and more interested. What has all that to do with me?
3: I was about to ask you the question.
2: So, your implications are quite disturbing, senor. Why should you think I am involved?
3: Frankly, everything points to you, Mendez.
2: Facts, I presume? Evidence?
1: Hey, listen, I'm getting tired of all this horsing around. Why don't we pound it out of them?
2: Senor Tinker, if there is any pounding to be done, I am sure my men would be only too anxious to oblige.
1: Oh, they will, huh?
2: Pablo, García.
4: Yes.
2: Not, senor. You were saying.
1: Hey, don't scare me none.
5: Easy, Tank. For the love of Pete, they've got itchy trigger fingers.
2: A wise observation, senor.
3: Listen, Mendez, I don't know what you're up to. But we came down here to find Miss Nolan and that bell, and we're going to find them.
2: You may be an important official in your United States, Senor Temple, but here, the Federal Bureau of Investigation means nothing.
3: You'd be helping your own case if you allowed us to search your ranch. If you're innocent, you have nothing to fear.
2: Senor, there is no case. Therefore, my innocence is not in question. Now, I've had enough of this comedy. I must ask you to leave.
3: Senor, it's only fair to warn you. I can go through the State Department if necessary. And your own government will give me a search warrant.
2: When and if that should happen, my doors will be open to you, but not before. Now, senor, if you please.
3: All right, Hop. Tank, let's go.
1: All right. Hey, wait a minute. You ain't going to let him get away with this, are you?
2: Senor, if you have not left Rancho Verde within 5 minutes, I will have my men provide a suitable escort.
3: There's nothing we can do, Tank. Come on.
6: Cold, hard anger seething within the boys, they return to their B-26 as Mendez and his men surround the plane, fingering their guns threateningly. So, Hop, Tank, and John Temple have lost the first round in their encounter with Carlos Mendez. You won't want to miss the gripping climax of today's episode, gang, so stand by. I've been talking about helicopters these past few weeks, gang, and I'm going to keep on just as long as I keep hearing of new uses for these small ships. The way it looks at present, there's no end to them. For instance, Robert S. Burgess, a post office official, is all smiles these days. He's pretty happy because he took a gamble and won. The gamble was supporting helicopter airmail service in the Los Angeles area, an entirely new method of carrying letters. After only 2 months of operation, the service was a big success. In fact, it's better than was expected and has even developed a new type of communication. Burgess said that suburban Los Angeles businessmen have found they can use the helicopter service for rapid communication with their customers in adjoining communities. A letter by helicopter costs 5 cents to mail. In some cases, helicopter letters go through faster than telegrams. Think of it. The service started as a daylight operation in Los Angeles, but Burgess says it will be put on a 24-hour basis as soon as the contracting operator can obtain new ships and more pilots. Right now, more than 25 communities are on the various routes being flown. Incidentally, several of the Post Office Department's truck routes have been discontinued since the start of copter service. That's a good indication of its success. The success in Los Angeles of the helicopters as mail carriers should be good news to residents of other big cities like Chicago and New York, which also hope to have the same service. As I said before, gang, there are many potential uses for the helicopter. Right now, we've just barely scratched the surface. I'll report to you as soon as I hear anything new about these small but mighty useful ships. Meanwhile, get ready to take your place in the sky. For always remember, America needs flyers. And now back to our story. Bound and gagged by Otto Vogel and hidden under a pile of hay, Gail waited anxiously, hopefully, for Hop to appear. But when she heard the engines of his plane roar into life and the plane take off, she realized her last chance of rescue flew with it. Now, Mendez has returned to the barn and, with Vogel, has removed the concealing blanket of hay.
2: All right, Vogel, take off Miss Nolan's gag.
7: Wait, Mendez, listen to me now. You see what she is up to. You see how much trouble she means to us. You cannot keep her here any longer. You must realize
2: yes,
7: that.
2: Yes, take the gag off.
7: Very well. It is off.
2: So, Miss Nolan, you were trying to trick me.
8: I wasn't trying to trick you or anyone.
2: What were you doing here? Why were you trying to cut into the bell? Answer me.
7: And there is something very strange. She knows the secret of the bell, so that obviously could not be the reason for her actions.
2: Very clever of you, Vogel. I thought of that half an hour ago. Answer me, Miss Nolan.
8: I just wanted to see for myself.
2: You had already seen. No, there is something else, is there not?
7: Is there not?
2: But what could it be? Miss Nolan, your actions are beginning to explain themselves. Your sudden friendliness, your great hunger aboard the plane, your nervousness, and your constant appearance near the bell.
7: Mendes, what are you driving at?
2: It is hard to believe, and yet... Vogel, take the acetylene torch.
7: But why?
2: This time we will cut all the way through, cut a hole in the bell so that we can see inside. I believe we will learn a great deal. Quickly, Vogel.
7: Very well.
2: And Vogel, I suggest you use a very hot flame, as hot as possible. And when you cut through, put the flame all the way inside.
8: No, no, please.
2: Ah, then I am correct. There is someone inside the bell, yes?
8: Yes, but he's only a boy. Please don't hurt him.
7: A boy? Mendes, this is intolerable. You must get rid of them. You must.
2: Yes. Now, I agree with you, Vogel. We shall get rid of them very soon.
0: His dark eyes burning with hatred, Mendes glares at Gale, then spins on his heel and leaves the barn. Gang, Hops, and Tank's close friends are in a tough spot. How can the boys possibly help them? We'll know in our next episode, so tune in and fly with Hop Harrigan, America's ace of the airwaves. So long, Hop. We'll be seeing you same time. Same mutual station. Hop Harrigan is a transcribed, copyrighted feature appearing in All American Comics magazine.

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0: Lovely, isn't it? Mm. And as anyone can see, every bar is chunky.
2: Magic.
3: Yeah.
0: That's because there's a glass and a half of full cream milk in every half pound. 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

0: America's number one adventurer, K-7, former United States secret agent who operated in 22 countries, on land, on sea, and in the air, brings you another story of today. Here is K-7.
1: Ladies and gentlemen, in the troubled world of today, those who attempt to upset the peace between nations have many means at their disposal. One of the most powerful is the radio, and the illegal use of this medium has repeatedly brought nations to the verge of crises. Stories of the illegal use of radio overseas appear in newspapers frequently. The menace is very real. It is such a story which my old friend John Holbrook introduces now.
0: Thank you, K-7. A few months ago, international spies succeeded in making the people of a nation, which we shall not name, distrustful of their government and their leaders. It was a carefully planned move, involving even the bribing of officials, and thousands of citizens were listening to the radio speeches of the agitators. These came on the air each afternoon and each evening. Our story opens as Special Agent Z and his assistant, Patricia Norwood, wait for such a broadcast.
2: It'll take a minute for the tubes to warm up, Pat.
3: But Z, how do you know when the broadcast will come on?
2: I don't know, and neither does anyone else except the plotters. However, it's usually about now. Here, come over to this window.
3: All right.
2: You see the knot of people gathered down there?
3: Yes.
2: This thing has actually reached a point where the people crowd in front of stores and listen to what the agitators say on the broadcast.
3: But what of the police?
2: They make no attempt to break up the gatherings. I've even seen one listening. Pat, unless we act fast, there'll be revolution here. It's coming. The signs are unmistakable.
4: Hello, citizens.
2: Listen, Pat, here's the broadcast.
4: The men who head your government have again taken steps against you, the people they are supposed to represent. These criminals, so-called lawmakers, who take your money in taxes and give you nothing in return, have now taken further steps to curb your liberties. Daily they have blocked out these broadcasts, denying you the right to listen to the truth. However, tonight there will be a broadcast which will not be interrupted. It will come on the air at exactly 9 o'clock. It's a message that will be very important. Every citizen should listen.
3: Z, yes. What does it mean?
2: I don't know, Pat.
4: This message will be repeated in an hour or two. Now I must warn you of another menace to your liberty. Your crooked lawmakers have today imported two spies. One who calls himself Special Agent Z, and a woman assistant.
3: He's talking of us.
2: Listen.
4: These two have been brought here to stop these broadcasts. They must be driven from the country. I want you to know them, and so I am going to describe them.
2: Shut it off. We are fortunate. That interference was caused by a government station coming on the air on the same wavelength. It's the method used to block out these broadcasts.
3: But he had just started to describe a thing. How do they know, well, that we're here?
2: I don't know, Pat, but be thankful that our description didn't reach the people. We'd be mobbed on the streets. This is a carefully laid plot, and one that we'd better stop before night.
3: But how?
2: And listen carefully. The man, whoever he is, may have given us a lead when he said this message will be repeated within an hour.
3: Does that mean that he'll finish his description of it then?
2: Well, I don't know. But when he repeats his message, we'll be in a plane circling over the city. We'll use a direction finder and locate the part of the city the broadcast comes from.
3: You mean the radio direction finder will tell us where the transmitter is located?
2: Well, it'll give us a good idea. Now let's get out to the airport. We've got less than an hour to get ready and get into the air.

0: short time later, Zee and Patricia Norwood took off in Zee's plane and began to circle lazily over the city. Pat was at the plane's controls while Zee worked over the radio direction finder. Both wore earphones.
1: It's been over an hour since the last broadcast, Zee.
2: Yes, we should hear something soon.
3: Attention, all citizens.
2: Here it comes. It's weak. Circle to the left.
1: I'll swing at once, Zee.
2: We're headed in the right direction. The signal's getting louder. Keep going straight ahead.
1: I will,
3: Zee. Interrupted by interference, which has blocked our past messages to you. For on this occasion, we have taken steps to see that this.
2: The station must be right under us. The signal is full.
3: To demand our right.
2: There's the interference again. Cut off the radio. Now look below us.
1: A group of buildings. What are they, Zee?
2: Those are the buildings of the Capitol, Pat.
1: The Capitol? The government buildings? But the broadcast couldn't come.
2: No, it doesn't seem possible, does it? But we know officials have been bribed. Well, we'll soon find out. Turn back to the airport. We're going to land and do some investigating.

0: A few minutes later, Z entered the office of the Patriot, who was responsible for bringing him into the case. There, he asked a few terse questions.
1: How many radio transmitters are there in the communications building?
2: Three. Two regular transmitters and one emergency set.
1: I see. And do all three of them operate from the city's power lines?
2: Yes, of course. Oh, no. Two of them operate from the city's power. The third, the emergency transmitter, has its own bank of storage batteries.
1: Then if the city's power should fail, that transmitter would continue to function?
2: Yes. It was designed for use in case of floods or storms.
1: That's all I want to know. Now, I want two passes. One that'll give entry to the communications building, the other to the city power plant. Hurry, I have less than 3 hours before 9 o'clock.

0: That night, shortly before 9 o'clock, a lone figure paused at the gate which led to the great generating plant which served the city with electricity. She showed her pass to the watchman.
1: Here is my pass, monsieur.
2: Uh-huh. It seems official, mademoiselle. But you will have to go on alone. I cannot leave my post. There are but two men on duty in the turbine room at night. If I call one...
1: Oh, that will not be necessary. I can find my way. Thank you, monsieur.
2: All right. The door is straight ahead, mademoiselle.
0: The hum of the great mercury turbines guided Pat to the door of the turbine room. She opened it cautiously. Two men stood before a large switchboard. A small radio was on the desk at their side. It was 1/2 minute before 9 o'clock. The men were watching the clock. Pat made her way behind the switchboard without being seen.
3: It is almost time. At exactly 9 o'clock, we will pull the switch and plunge the west end of the city into darkness. Then Papula will speak.
4: Yeah, 20 seconds.
3: Gota, lock the door. We should have done it an hour ago. No one must enter here until Papula's speech is over.
4: I'll take care of it. I had the key.
3: Good. Remove the telephone receiver from the hook. When I pull the switch, the government buildings and the section around them will be in darkness. Now, most of the government officials live in that neighborhood. We do not want the fools calling.
4: People in the West End will not be able to hear Papula. Their radios will be silent, with no electricity.
3: What of it? I just finished telling you that mostly government officials live there. It is better if they do not hear what is in store for them. Now, we are ready. The power is off. Papula can speak without interference. Listen.
5: Good evening, fellow citizens. Tonight my message comes to you in full. It will not be blocked out by interference from the government stations. We have taken care of that. The electricity which runs the other transmitters has been turned off. Now, I can talk to you. I can tell you what we have to do, of the acts which we have to carry out tonight.
6: Put up your hands and stop talking. I place you under arrest, Marius Papula.
7: What was that? What has happened?
3: Yes, something is wrong. Did you hear the words? I place you under arrest?
7: Yes.
3: Papula has been seized.
7: Quick, turn the switch. They will come here for us.
3: Wait, we must be sure. Listen.
7: Your radio is dead. Papula has been arrested. Someone has told the officials. We must throw the switch and put the lights on.
6: Citizens, Marius Papula and his men have just been placed under arrest.
7: It is true. Do you hear?
3: Shut up.
6: He had planned to seize your government, to rob it, and to rob you. In just a minute, your president will address you. However, first I have a private message for my assistant. Pat, seize the men at the power plant.
7: Did you hear that? What does it mean?
1: It means that I'm here to place you under arrest. Huh? Put your hands over your head, both of you.
7: She was hidden behind the switchboard.
3: Who are you?
1: I am Special Agent Z's assistant. Keep your hands up.
3: What are you going to do with us?
1: Perhaps if you listen, you will find out.
6: Hold your prisoners, Pat. Help is on the way to you. It should arrive within a minute or two. And now, citizens, may I present your president, the man who has crushed this plot against your government. Listen to his message of peace.
8: My countrymen, tonight might well have seen the end of our great republic. We were on the very brink of disaster.

Once again, Special Agent Z and his assistant, Patricia Norwood, have helped avert war and seize the men who plotted against the government. Radio is a great force in the world today. It must be used as a voice of peace, a voice that spreads goodwill among nations. 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

Log entry, the Tech Scarlet Queen, Philip Kearney, Master. Position, 4 degrees, 5 minutes north, 126 degrees, 45 minutes east. Wind brisk, sky fair. Remarks, departed island of Caracalong on schedule after being boarded by armed pirates. Reason for trouble, King Ascot and the maid in waiting.

0: was toward noon during the best the tropic has to offer in fresh, sun-drenched morning that we raised the peaked outline of Caracalong to our starboard and stood in toward Bio Bay. The ripples danced and glimmered in the light. And in 2 miles of the spanking breeze, we picked up the creamy surf roaring in over the coral that fenced the bay. My chief mate Gallagher went forward with the heaving lead as I pointed the bow toward the swirling passage through the reef. His soundings came rolling back. 4 fathoms of depth. We closed on the opening. But shallowing to left as the swell beneath us humped and got ready to break. Three and a half fathoms. The roar of water crashing on coral filled our ears. And the sharp teeth of coral filled our minds. The heaving rollers from across the Celebes Sea tilted and broke on our foot and started. We felt the current grab, reacting with the wheel. The coral teeth split by on either side. More than 17 fathoms of crystal quiet water beneath us, and I took time to look up from my work. The island in front of us was like a backdrop for a technicolor version of the more idyllic scenes in Mutiny on the Bounty. A mountain slope down which flowed a glacier of multicolored foliage, palms, tree ferns, casuarina, all of it laced and interlaced by rattan and flowering vines. It ended at a sugar-white beach, washed by blue-green water. And as we watched, the final touch entered the picture. Not one, but two. Blonde and brunette, dressed in flower-patterned cloth, walked out onto the sand and waved as we worked into anchorage.
1: So Mutual continues The Voyage of the Scarlet Queen, written by Gil Dowd and Bob Tolman, and starring Elliot Lewis. The Scarlet Queen plowed its ship to plow the seas, bound for uncharted adventure. Every week a complete entry in the log, and every week a league further in the strange Voyage of the Scarlet Queen.

0: 5 minutes after our hook was secured at the bottom, Gallagher and I were stepping from our dinghy to meet the welcoming committee. The lighter one was short and bursting with herself, the darker, tall, and well-contained. She sounded like tea time in Berkeley Square.
1: Hello there. Good to have you drop in on us.
0: Thanks. We didn't expect to find you here. The charts call the island undeveloped and populated by a somewhat shy group of natives.
1: And so it remains, except our plantation.
0: Uh-huh.
1: I'm Mrs. Briley, and this is Mrs. Ascott.
0: Bill Carney, how do you do?
1: How do you do?
0: Well, this is Mr. Gallagher, my chief officer.
2: I didn't know you. It's quite a surprise.
1: How do you do, Mr. Gallagher? And now, I do hope that both of you will join us at the cottage. I dare say our husbands are even more anxious to meet you than Jane and I were. Here's the path over here.
0: They stepped out in front of Red and me and led us up the path through a riot of vegetation, primitive, almost stifling with flower scents, bright with colors, noisy with shrill land birds. Off to the right, we could see straight rows of young and neatly cultivated palm trees. To our front, the rise of the mountain loomed abruptly, and from a point 30 or 40 feet up, a small stream flashed from the massive growth, curved into space, and fell, hissing and bubbling, into a deep, wide pool. Next to this pool was the bungalow, shaded and cooled by ocean breeze. The husbands were introduced to us on the veranda, briarly, well-built, graying slightly.
3: I bid you a hearty welcome, gentlemen.
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0: Ascot was younger, slim, and fair.
4: Have you had a long voyage, Captain?
0: Oh, not this particular leg, no. We're just up from Halmahera.
3: Oh, a beastly island. Well, short before now, you'll enjoy stretching your legs on Caracalong. Doris, would you mind showing Captain Carney about a bit?
1: Of course not, my dear.
3: And Mr. Gallagher will go with Jane when you return the captain to us.
1: Very well. Strange is a rare drug, Captain. I hope you'll understand. Shall we go?
0: She led me through the park-like grove, the clearings where they dry their copra, the warehouses stacked with it. She showed me piles of oyster shells, half dozen more examples of good commercial products they collected from the island. Then we stopped on a high point overlooking the Scarlet Queen, resting in the blue-green bay below.
1: Now, do you blame us for being proud of our island?
0: No, I think you've done a great job, Mrs. Briley.
1: We've been very fortunate. It's just territory, you know. But my husband's associates formed the Celebes Development Company, and we came here at the close of the war.
0: You certainly seem to have everything.
1: Yes, everything but the worry and turmoil of competitive life. And judging from what news we last heard on the condition of the world, I feel quite fortunate to be separated from it. It's been quite a fate, isn't it, Captain?
0: Well, it's not as trouble-free as your island. There was talk even in Macassar of a battle over short or long hemline.
1: Hemlines, really? Wouldn't you trade this for that kind of nonsense?
0: No, I wouldn't, Mrs. Briley. I'm afraid I like competition and the rest of it. Tell me, don't you ever get lonesome?
1: Lonely, you mean? Why should I? Fine husband, good company, the time to enjoy both. Why should any of us want more than we have?

0: By the time 3 days had passed, Red and I were almost ready to agree with her. Our sailing orders were to wait in the bay until one of Tang's luggers arrived. This kind of relaxation was made to order for us after the last few weeks of short trips and troubled ports. We soaked up sunshine and rest. And every night when we returned to the Queen, we agreed that the Briarleys and the Ascot were the most gracious hosts we've met in Singapore. We called it paradise at least once a day. I was a little disappointed when the first thin wrapping fell off. I was alone in my cabin when Mr. Kingsley Ascot paid me a visit. He browsed through some English language newspapers and suddenly came to the point.
1: Connie, I hope you won't think me blunt. Your arrival here was the most unfortunate thing that could have happened.
0: I think you're being plenty blunt, King. What are you driving at?
1: You and your shipper are the first link we've had with the outside world for over 10 months. What are you going to say?
0: I don't know. But we can stay aboard ship from now on, if that'll help. We shouldn't push ourselves into your company, you know.
1: Oh, no, it isn't that. Where are you going from here?
0: I don't know. Why?
1: Connie, would it be possible to arrange passage to some port, any port with regular steamer connections?
0: What? You've been as proud of your paradise as the rest, King. What goes? I'm sorry. Look, I'm sailing under charter orders, and I can't take any passengers.
1: Well, I had to ask you. Not a chance?
0: Not even a slim one, King. I'm sorry.
1: I see. Connie, be sure that you don't by word or look indicate to Jane or the Briarleys. I talk to you this way. Your promise, Connie?
0: Yeah, sure, King. I like you all too well to mess things up. I just hope you can settle down again.
1: Huh. Yes, I suppose I can. I've been settled for a good many months. Well, thanks anyway, Connie. I'll meet you in the morning. Thought we might just fish a bit from the reef at ebb tide.
0: Sounds great. I'll be in early. Ascot didn't mention his visit all the next day. Once again, the island was an unmarred paradise. But that night brought another evasive visitor to my cabin on the Scarlet Queen. The next one to browse through the newspapers and then look up suddenly was Edward Briarley.
2: By Jove, Connie, I'm so glad you dropped in on us. It's really been a lark, haven't you? But I say, I believe in being outspoken. Has Ascot approached you regarding passage from here?
0: It would have been a waste of time if he had, Briarley. I can't take any passengers.
2: Well, I'm afraid that's a pity. Oh, don't misunderstand me. That's splendid. Yes, bright, alert, smacking company. But this type of life is hard on some. I've been about on this estate and that, FMS, North Borneo and the like, and I know the signs. Paul asked us at the end of his tether. He needs a change. And I had hoped that you might supply him with the transportation.
0: Yeah, well, it's out of the question, Briarley. I can't take
2: no pity. Covenant, holding it in the way he is. But, Connie, I must be sure of one thing.
0: Mm-hmm.
2: Say nothing to anyone about my visit. Jove, if he knew I was aware of his state, his model would shatter. And that the rest soon would do likewise. You agree to silence?
0: Yeah, sure, Brown. I won't say a word to anybody.
2: Come in for an early swim in the morning, Connie. We'll have breakfast and make a sail.
0: I saw him to his canoe. Went back to my cabin. But less than 15 minutes had passed before another visitor climbed the ladder over the side and joined me.
3: Captain Connie, I hope you won't think it entirely unforgivable. My being here, I mean.
0: Not at all, Mrs. Brown. Yes, sir.
3: Thank you. I was so distressed. My husband was here. What did he want, Captain?
0: Why, nothing.
3: Did he want you to leave?
0: He didn't say so.
3: Well, I couldn't bear it if you did. Please, Captain, don't leave without me. I'll die if you do.
0: What are you handing me, Mrs. Brown?
3: I'm begging you.
0: Why me?
3: Because I'm a woman and you're a man, and I need your help desperately. He's toying with me now. I can feel the change in him. There's no limit to his cruelty. I beg of you, Captain, give me my one chance. Take me away from here.
0: I think you'd better go ashore now, Mrs. Riley. I've never found much profit in taking misunderstood wives away from husbands.
3: I'll do anything, Phil. Anything.
0: I don't want anything. I just want you to go ashore. Now, come on. I'll help you out. At least she didn't have a cheery invitation for the following morning. I hit the sack with a bad taste in my mouth and my stock in paradise dropping by degrees. Jane Ascot's pitch was at least different because she chose daylight in the section of beach for the setting. And it was refreshing because she wore two dark red blossoms in her blonde hair, and the rest of her did nice things with her long, tight swimsuit, because her approach was straightforward.
4: I've been watching your ship at night, Phil. You've had a lot of visitors.
0: Oh, I have?
4: You want to talk about them?
0: Not especially. Except that for a paradise, nobody wastes much time trusting anybody else.
4: What's paradise to you, Phil? Money, beautiful women, things like that?
0: Well, brief period of that type role, I want.
4: Listening to me could mean lots of money for those brief periods.
0: Is that an offer?
4: I understand that the men who sail ships from place to place in this part of the world are susceptible to offers. Is that right?
0: Oh, I've heard.
4: Are you?
0: I like your approach. Show me a man that wouldn't be susceptible to offers from you.
4: Well, you're very nice to make them to.
0: Thank you. But I'm not in the spot to accept.
4: That's very foolish.
0: Why?
4: Because you're throwing away £1,000. And because I'm so angry with you, I might even let some of these insane people kill you.
0: No. No, we have threats in paradise.
4: Paradise. I'll tell you just how idyllic our paradise is. Did you know that my husband and Doris Brierly are in love?
0: You're really broken up about it, aren't you?
4: They've been meeting under the tropic moon almost every night for months. Stupid fools.
0: Is Brierly know?
4: Of course. You'll have to admit all of us have put on a great act. Brierly and I have given them complete freedom. And the idiots don't even realize we have given it to them.
0: Sounds like a pleasant way to live.
4: It's rotten. But we've had a reason. They want to go away together. And we want them to go.
0: So you and Brierly can play games?
4: Oh, not for any emotional reasons, Phil. When they disappear, as far as the world is concerned, every shilling of the Celebes Development Company's funds would disappear too. Some £10,000 by now.
0: Oh, which you and Brierly could then pocket, huh?
4: Now your stupid refusal to take passages has ruined our scheme.
0: Well, I'm sorry I'm spoiling the deal. Such a pretty one.
4: Don't worry, Phil. I'm sure another possibility will present itself.
0: It was after dark by the time I got away from her. I rode back to the ship and poured a couple of stiff drinks. Red was in his cabin asleep, and he mumbled impolitely at me when I tried to prod him into conversation. So I went out on the after deck and sat there alone, trying to clean out my system with night air, smoke, bonded system sections. What I had in mind slipped away when they stepped onto the deck and into the glow of our riding lights. I noticed the strained expressions on their faces and the small caliber revolvers in each of their right hands.
5: Stand right there, Doris, and don't hesitate for a second if he attempts anything.
3: All right, King.
5: What is all this, King? Things can't go on like this, Connie. Will you listen to reason if it'll save our lives?
0: I don't care much about saving your life.
5: Save your own. I mean it, Connie. We're both desperate, and your life means little to us. Doris and I are in love. We have been for months.
0: Congratulations.
5: Oh, I know it doesn't sound as it should, but it's true, nevertheless. We didn't mean to. Couldn't help it. Tonight, Brierly learned of it. He threatened to kill us both if we didn't leave the island by tomorrow, and he's a man who lives up to his threats, Connie. Your ship is the only possible way we can leave.
0: I'm afraid it isn't, King.
5: Well, you don't mean that. Well, I tell you, Connie, your life is at stake. I swear I'll shoot you if you don't order this ship underway at once.
0: Use your head, King. Has this paradise really wrung your brain out? Where would you be if you did shoot?
5: You're in no worse position than I am now. Know that I've done everything in my power to save Doris and myself. Connie, order this ship underway.
0: I can't. You got a few hundred square miles of island. Go find yourself a hut someplace and hide in it.
3: That wouldn't work. Your only hope, Phil. You've got to take us.
0: But my whole voyage is at stake. That's as important to me as you are to Ascot.
5: I warn you, Connie.
0: Look, if you got the itch to be the big warrior for her, go shoot Brierly.
5: Once more, Connie.
0: All right, but you better do it right, Ascot. I'm telling you, if you don't do it with the first one, I'm going to shove that toy down your throat before you can pull the trigger again.
5: I can't believe that you'd...
6: Doris. Doris.
0: Doris crumpled to the deck, raised her head loosely as King Randa kneeled beside her. I saw her push her shoulders rigidly against his hands as she died. Then I learned where the shots had come from.
7: Move out of the way, Phil. Hurry or I won't wait.
0: I trotted toward them, but I slid back against the cabin. King Ascot was still holding the sagging body when Jane fired again.
7: Oh.
0: He stiffened once, then relaxed as the second slug took him, then he rolled over on his side quietly. Jane's canoe coasted in toward the side.
8: What the devil's going on? Why don't you stay ashore till she's...
0: Look up and keep the crew in the focus, will you, Red? Go on up, tell them everything's all right.
8: Sure, just as long as we got dead bodies all over the deck, everything's fine.
7: I hope you didn't mind my saving your life, Phil.
0: Yeah, that was very neatly and cold-bloodedly taken care of, wasn't it?
7: Good heavens, there was no time for delicacy. It seemed so insistent about hurting you.
0: Let's not kid each other. Why did you have to use my ship? Why didn't you take care of it ashore where you had more room?
7: Why, so, that would have been murder.
0: It was, huh? What do you call that?
7: Rescue. I suppose, in a sense, it was attempted piracy that I rescued you from, wasn't it? They were attempting to assume command of a vessel by use of arms or something like that.
0: Oh?
7: Rescue is a much nicer word than murder, don't you think?
0: Oh, it has been. Up until now.
7: Phil, my arm, you're hurting me.
0: I'm done, Gordon. I listen better without a gun in my face. Your quaint ideas about what is or isn't murder, it looks better in the scalp. All right, now make sense.
7: Phil, this wasn't all my idea. Briley convinced Doris and King that they could force you to take them away.
0: So that you could come out and rescue me from pirates?
7: But, Phil, for £1,000, I did rescue you.
0: That's what I'm supposed to say? Not for half the cut that you and Briley now have from the Celebes Development Company. Now get off my ship.
7: All right, sir. But come in early in the morning, will you? We'll have breakfast and a swim and lie in the sun all day.
0: After she left, I wondered how she'd explain to Briley my lack of interest in the payoff. That's about the time she should have been facing him with the fact. Two evenly separated, well-placed shots echoed out from the island. We never did go ashore again. Just before dawn, a native canoe arrived to take the deceased pirates ashore. We moved out beyond the reef, radioed a full report to the Dutch officials. Later that morning, Kang's lugger arrived with our sailing orders, and we headed out across the Celebes Sea.
9: Stand by to make sail!
0: The reef, the mountain, the memories of Caracalon lay off our stern, and the crew jumped to with a will to rig us for our ride into the future. Mainsail boomed into its job. The ship ran up. Then the mizzen. And the Scarlet Queen winced under the pull, settled under the help I gave her from the helm, and then charged forward, splashing the rolling swells with her bow and leaving them turned and flattened in her wake.
8: Customer, you want to force her anymore?
0: Ah, she'll do, Red.
8: Hey, Skipper, those two shots we heard have still got me. Maybe we should have gone ashore to take a look-see.
0: Oh, no. There might have been two more for each of us.
8: Yeah, you can't help but wonder, though. Who do you think got it?
0: I'm pretty much of a toss-up. I think it must have been Briley.
8: Well, how do you figure?
0: Very simple, Rhett. With all her faults, the girl was very fond of me.
8: At least she didn't kill you.
0: Yeah, there's that, if you must have proof. Besides, she invited me to breakfast. Mm-hmm. And I'm sure she wouldn't break that date just to die.
8: Why, no. Even I wouldn't do that.
0: Of course, those slugs couldn't go any other way. Or even both ways.
8: Don't worry about it. Drink, Skipper.
0: But it does pique a man's curiosity, Red. I wonder... Oh, well. After you, mate.

Log entry, the Ketch Scarlet Queen, 5:30 p.m. Miles traveled from San Francisco, 20,433. Wind brisk, sky overcast. 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

Voyage of the Scarlet Queen stars Elliot Lewis as Phil Carney with Ed Max as Gallagher. Music scored and conducted by Richard O. Ross. The Scarlet Queen, produced by James Burton, is written by Gil Dowd and Bob Tallman.

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7: Afloat with Henry Morgan. Dolores Pizarro, masquerading as Antoinette de Lacy, makes Jeffrey Hunter fall in love with her so that she can get from him the secret to Henry Morgan's plans. Not realizing what he is doing, Jeffrey tells her all he knows. Dietz tells Kitty that Jeffrey is in love with Dolores and hints that harm will come to both Jeffrey and herself. Kitty doesn't believe Jeffrey is in love with Dolores, but is frightened of the threats Dietz has made. So she goes to Jeffrey to warn him, and he promises to talk of this later in the Dolphin Tavern. Morgan tells Jeffrey that he now knows the full details of the raid he is going to make on the Nicaraguan coast, and tells Jeffrey to return with him to the ship, where he will discuss the plans.
8: So return with me, Hunter, to the Flying Gull, and we'll go to my quarters and talk in privacy.
9: Will it be all right to leave the men to the loading, Captain Morgan?
8: Matthews can take the telly. He's a good man. He'll keep the crew moving to get those provisions aboard.
9: Captain Morgan, I noticed late this afternoon a strange arrival in the harbor. A drab, black-looking sailing ship. It dropped anchor over there, but I doubt if you can make it out in the darkness.
8: I know, lad. I saw it myself. She's from London.
9: London, eh?
8: Yes, but she's not many happy sailors aboard. She's a convict ship, full of poor devils come to sweat their hearts out in the swamps in the heat of Jamaica.
9: Poor devils.
8: You take the plight of convicts and slaves very much to heart, don't you, Hunter?
9: Yes. I hate the very sound of bond servant or slave.
8: You'll soon get used to them sailing with me. After a raid, I usually bring back a few hundred Spanish slaves to be sold here. There's money in it.
9: I want no proceeds from that sort of buccaneer.
8: Don't worry. It's my own personal little game. In 12 months' time, I'll warrant you'll have forgotten your fancies. Sit you down, Hunter. Help yourself to a drink.
9: Thank you, but no. I'm all ears to learn what you have to tell me.
8: Look you again at this map. See? The coast of Nicaragua. Tonight I received word from my spy. The mule train has arrived.
9: You know where?
8: Yes. See this spot here?
9: Mount Santa Paula.
8: That is where we go.
9: But Captain Morgan, that's not a coastal town. Why, it's inland. You couldn't make a raid in a town which is not on the coast. Your men are seamen, not soldiers.
8: That is where the treasure is, and that's where we're going.
9: But to take seamen off a ship and expect them to fight like soldiers, why, they'd be cut off and wiped out.
8: You've not looked closely at the map, lad. Santa Paula is not on the coast, I admit, but it is on a river.
9: A river? You would take your ships up a river?
8: Why not? I've done it before.
9: But at the mouth of the river, there's bound to be a fort.
8: There have been other forts. You've a lot to learn, lad, about buccaneering. We'll leave Port Royal so that my little fleet arrives at the mouth of that river at the darkest part of night, when there's no moon, and the ships will be hushed and no sign of light or life. If we do this, my ships can sail past that fort.
9: Yes, but you have to return.
8: Yes, that's all right. Santa Paula is only a matter of 3 or 4 miles up the river, and it is deep and wide. They're not expecting an attack, We'll take them by surprise at night. Darkness makes men fear. And by morning, the town will be ours. A certain number of men will return by land. The fort is built to withstand attack from the front. But attack from the rear, it won't take long to overcome the garrison that's quartered there.
9: I see. It sounds like a dream to me.
8: It has its chances, it has its risks. That is why I like it. Although the Spanish think that they've put their treasure out of reach of my hands, they are by no means fools. They'll be alert for some little time, but as the days go on and there's no sign of Captain Morgan, they will relax.
9: You do not intend to sail immediately?
8: Oh, no, no, not yet. The other ships coming with me have to be provisioned yet.
9: But unless you attack soon, are you not afraid that the treasure may slip through your hands? When you arrive, you'll find it's already on its way to Spain.
8: Look, you lad, you do not think I'd leave a thing like that to chance, do you? My spy has sent me complete information. The ship that Spain is sending to take the treasure away is not expected for 2 more months. I'm quite safe in dallying for a while. Part of the pleasure of the attack is the enjoyment of the anticipation of it.
9: When do we sail?
8: I'll give you a warning. Have no fear of that. Just be prepared for word at any time. It's good to talk these things over with you, Hunter. Talking about these matters seems to make the plans formulate before my eyes. I can see it all. That river with the fort at the entrance. The jungle around it, ready, crouched like a tiger waiting to spring. Its green mantle over the fort. The river, brown and sluggish, dyeing the deep blue sea with its dirty hue. The greenness of the vegetation coming down, bending low to sweep in the water, hiding all animal and reptile life. Then suddenly up the river, around a bend, a clearing, gray and white. Buildings lying simmering in the tropical heat. Santa Paula, lying like a rich, fat merchant, ready to be plundered. The air is still. The night dark. Silently with muffled oars, longboats put out from the ships. Without a sound, men slink like reptiles into the very town. Then suddenly the air is rent with shrieks. From a dozen quarters comes the sound of fighting men. The Spaniards struggle from their beds, drunk with sleep, to defend themselves and their worth, to no avail. Oh. I am dreaming, Hunter, and there's still work for you to do.
9: I'm lost in your dreams, too, Captain Morgan. What instructions have you for me?
8: The provisioning of my other ships. I require other signatures from Sir Thomas Motford. You'd best take off tomorrow evening and go and get them for me.

0: I came as quickly as I could, Kitty.
1: Come with me into the storeroom where we were once before. I have to talk to you, Jeffrey.
0: What happened between you and Dietz earlier tonight?
1: He was a little drunk, and he made all sorts of insinuations.
0: Oh, what sort of things?
1: I cannot tell you here now. Come inside the storeroom. There are too many people all too interested to hear what I have to say. Jeffrey, we're both of us in some kind of bother.
0: Well, what sort of bother?
1: Oh, it's Dietz and the things that he said to me and the way he's been behaving. It all makes me suspicious that he's plotting something that means no good to either of us. He hates you,

0: things that he said to me and the way he's been behaving. It all makes me suspicious that he's plotting something that means no good to either of us. He hates you, Geoffrey, because I've given you my love. And he'll go to any lengths to have me for himself.
1: What did he say or do to make you suspicious?
0: Oh, it's been his general behavior. He's suddenly become boastful of how important he's going to be. Already his pockets are full of money.
1: No?
0: I know he's back again as a seaman aboard the Flying Gull, but tonight he said he didn't care about the Flying Gull anymore or about buccaneering, that those days were over for him. He suggested that perhaps I would not be here at the Dolphin Tavern much longer. And he told me that possibly you would be found in the harbor with a knife between your ribs, having first become the enemy of Henry Morgan.
1: From what you say, it seems there is trouble afoot.
0: But what can it be? Oh, Geoffrey, never before have I been frightened, but there's evil about Dietz. He even boasted that I might be pleased to return to him when I'd learned how faithless you were to me.
1: Kitty, I only wish that we could...
0: Please, I'll hear no more about it. Oh, my, how I've changed. Here I am now without one jealous thought in my head, and now that I've told you all my fears, I feel better. All right, Geoffrey. Just kiss me once more, darling, before I return to my duties.
1: Kitty,
0: Oh, please, Geoffrey, and that'll satisfy me for just a little while longer.
1: Kitty, you're such a sweet person, I doubt if I could refuse you anything. I have some papers here from Captain Morgan which require the signature of Sir Thomas.
2: Very good, sir. I'll see to it right away, sir.
3: Did I hear you talking to someone at the door, Peter?
2: Yes, ma'am. This gentleman's from the Flying Gull, ma'am.
3: And you keep him waiting at the door. Really, Peter, you deserve a whipping. Surely you know by now that Mr. Hunter is a friend of mine.
2: Sorry, ma'am.
3: I am so sorry, Geoffrey.
1: Well, that's all right, Antoinette.
3: All right, Peter. What are you waiting for? You may go.
2: Very good, ma'am.
3: I have been waiting for you, Geoffrey. When I learned from the message that you were coming, I wondered how I would fill the hours in.
1: I've been wanting to see you all day. I hoped that I might slip away from the ship and see you, but Captain Morgan has kept me busy.
3: But business papers have brought us together again. And with all the activity, surely it won't be long before you'll be saying goodbye to me.
1: I don't care to think of goodbye.
3: But please, Geoffrey, we cannot talk here in the doorway. Come through the French windows into the garden.
1: The perfume of a tropical night will always remind me of you.
3: Do I mean so much to you, Geoffrey?
1: So much the parting is going to be almost unbearable. I was right, Antoinette. I should never have fallen in love with you.
3: But it has meant so much to me. Come with me into this arbor. The shrubs hide us from the eyes which might be prying from the house. You sound so sad tonight, Geoffrey. As though it were goodbye.
1: It might be goodbye. The times I will see you again are going to be very few. Captain Morgan told me to be prepared to sail at any time now.
3: Then he has the news he has been waiting for?
1: Yes.
3: And it is dangerous, isn't it, Geoffrey? Oh, I can see by your face.
1: I think the scheme is crazy. How Morgan thinks he can sail a ship up a river past a closely guarded Fort Sackertown, then return to sea safely, I do not know.
3: He's going to do that? Since you told me about it, I have been looking at the map of Nicaragua. There must be only one town on the river which is big enough to hold ships.
1: That one town is enough. I don't see us being successful. Morgan is relying solely on the surprise of our attack. He expects Santa Paula to fall into our hands overnight. We'll then send men to take the fort from the rear. Oh, but Antoinette, don't let's talk among these things. I've only a few short hours left with you.
3: Oh, how heavy is my heart. Hold me in your arms tightly. Kiss me. Kiss me, Geoffrey, and tell me that you love me.
1: I do love you, Antoinette. I love you with all my heart. There's no denying it now.
3: Oh, you are so wonderful. Oh, but come, I must return to the house. Sir Thomas, he will be wondering what has happened to me. Take my arm, Geoffrey.
1: If I return to the house, does it mean I must bid you good night?
3: No, of course not.
4: Now, do you believe me, Kitty?
0: Oh, all that he should have done this to me. It would seem I'd been mistaken in you, Dietz. But I warned Geoffrey Hunter. I warned him to beware if he played me false. Very well. We shall see now. We shall see.
5: Geoffrey is now caught in the trap, and with Kitty's love turned to hate, will she try to destroy him? Listen to the next episode of Afloat with Henry Morgan.

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0: sweet crumbly biscuit, smooth tangy filling. 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
1: cheesecake. You know, some marmalades get some of their tang from added flavoring. While Robertson's Golden Shred gets all of its tang from Seville oranges. What would you rather have for breakfast?
2: If you're paying this kind of money for a car, you'd want it to have a touch of style, legroom, four doors, and all that. And if this is what you had in mind, you don't even have to pay that kind of money for the new Skoda Super Estelle. Skoda's new Super Estelle puts the man in the street
3: and his dog
2: on the road.
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1: Was there a spy on Shuna finding out about the rocket base? What was the meaning of the whispering voices and the paper we found in the cave headed Irish Provident Assurance, Dublin? When Tony and I found the transmitter set in the cave, we thought we had found all the answers. Then suddenly we heard a sinister ticking.
2: A black box beneath the boulder.
1: Stuck there, too. But why should the spy have put a clock inside it?
2: A clock? Jake, it's a time bomb!
3: Get back down the tunnel for your life! It may go off at any minute! Mind the narrow corner! Come on, Jake. Hurry up, for goodness sake.
1: Sorry, I can't get through. I'm stuck.
3: Oh, no. Stand sideways and push. Push, Jake, push.
1: My shoulder's jammed against this rock.
3: Wait, Jake, wait. Ease us back. This way. That's it. No, turn sideways.
1: That's better. That's it, Tony.
3: Good.
1: I'm through, but can you make it?
3: Of course, I can make it. It's not so bad now. We're not in the direct line of an explosion. But keep going, Jake. We'll be safer still outside in the sun.
1: We're nearly there.
3: Down, Jake, down!
1: Stop!
3: All right, Jake.
1: I think so. What about you?
3: Okay. Oh. Well, lucky we got round that bend in time, eh?
1: Another minute up there, and we'd have been killed. Why did he do it? The spy on me. Plant a time bomb.
2: It all adds up, Jake. He sent out his last message before the 21st. Presumably, he got his final instructions. He wanted to destroy all the evidence.
1: But people are bound to have heard those explosions.
2: Well, I don't know. They weren't all that loud. And if anyone does ask questions, the simple answer could be a fall of rock inside the cliff. Come on, Jake. I think the danger's past. The sooner we get back to the cottage, the better.
1: Okay. What did Bridie say when she hears about this?
2: You think we should tell her?
1: What?
2: Well, in the circumstances, I mean.
1: Well, perhaps not.
2: Well, I think we ought to keep this to ourselves, for the moment, at any rate. If we started shooting off our necks about a spy, we might find ourselves in serious trouble in more ways than one. Oh, well, there's the mouth of the tunnel, thank goodness.
1: Hey, moon's still shining.
2: Oh, it is. Take it easy for a minute. We don't want to be spotted coming out.
1: It's all quiet, Tony. As far as I can see.
2: Yes. Yes, I think we can risk it now. The shingle's nice and gentle on the feet after all that loose rock in there.
1: It's good to smell her. See, and the fresh air, too. Are we going straight back to the cottage?
2: No, I think we ought to have a quick look at the boat first, in case we're asked about it. Then a guarded word with Mr. O'Neill seems to be indicated. Come on, Jake.
4: And quite honestly, Father and I were beginning to wonder if we'd got lost. Granny went to bed, so I just set the supper here in Father's room.
5: Granny was hungry, that was the trouble. We were on the point of eating by ourselves when you came in.
2: Oh, we didn't realize it was so late. But these crab sandwiches were well worth waiting for.
4: They're super. You don't deserve them, you know, staying out till this time of night. More tea, Jake. Yes, please.
5: That's the kind of dictatorship I have to put up with. Well, one learns to live with it.
4: Authors need a dictator to run their lives for them. They're so woolly-headed otherwise. Here's your cup, Jake.
1: Oh, thanks, Rosie.
5: How did you find the boat, by the way?
2: Oh, grand. Billy's done a great job.
1: One more strip of wood should finish it.
2: We could sail away any time if we were allowed. I can't make out all this about waiting until after the 21st.
4: Neither can I. Father, do you know anything about it?
5: I do, but I'm not at liberty to go into details. In the meantime, at any rate.
4: Oh, you mean you can't say anything until Tony and Jake have been investigated?
5: That's it, more or less. But, oh, don't let's go into awkward questions. Bridie and I spent some of the last hour playing your records, Tony. I'd heard them before, of course, but now that I've actually met you, I think I enjoy them even more than ever.
2: Oh, that's very kind of you, Mr. O'Neill.
4: What's that? The front door, I think.
5: Who on earth can it be at this time of night? I'll go, Bridie. Granny Stewart's in bed.
2: Surely Granny went to bed very early.
4: I know. She had a headache, she said.
1: Are you sure she did go to her room? What? How do you mean?
2: Hold it. Here he comes.
6: Oh, it's Fred Lieutenant Carmichael, the guard commander at the station.
4: Oh, hello, Harry. This is a surprise.
7: Hello,
4: it's ages since you've been to see us.
7: I'm on a special mission tonight. Evening, Jack.
8: Evening.
5: Harry's brought you good news, boys.
4: The professor believes in at last.
7: That's it. And here's your record. Return here with. There we are, Bradley.
4: Oh, thanks.
7: Yes, we'd pretty well made up our minds. forward reports on the mainland were entirely favorable. But over the sea to sky, that clinched it.
4: Oh, that's wonderful.
8: Jake and I are very pleased, naturally.
5: You bet. Do sit down, Harry.
7: Oh, bless you, Fergus. Mind if I smoke a cigarette?
5: Not at all. Have one of mine.
7: Oh, bless you. Good. Thanks. Yes, I thought I'd come and tell you the result right away. The professor and Mr. McIntyre are extremely busy, although they might have come too.
8: What, very kind of you, Mr. Carmichael. But I take it that we are still prisoners here until the 21st.
7: Well, shall we leave the answer to that till tomorrow?
4: Why, tomorrow?
7: The professor's invited you both to visit the station in the afternoon. And you too, Bridie, if you would like to come.
4: Oh, gracious goodness, of course I'll come.
7: He thinks you might be interested in what's going on up there.
8: Oh, that's an understatement.
4: It certainly is. Thanks, Lieutenant Carmichael.
7: That's all right. Matter of fact, you're probably going to get quite a surprise.
5: And that's another understatement. But look here. Don't I come into this at all?
7: No, sorry, Fergus. Of course, yes. We've been rather an edge, as you know, but... Well, things have changed in the past few days.
5: I see.
7: Oh, by the way, just in case you have any trouble getting past my men at the gate, I'll make out a comprehensive pass. You got any paper, Fergus?
5: Yes. Just wait a minute. Here's a page from my diary, pal.
7: Lovely.
5: Will it do?
7: Just the job. Now, I may not be on the spot when you arrive. And, I think this ought to save a lot of argument. That's it. I think you'd better take charge of the attorney.
8: Oh, thanks, sir. We're all looking forward to this, I can tell you.
4: Oh, but... you bet.
7: By the way, Fergus, while on the subject of diary pads, many thanks for sending that bundle up to the station. We found them very useful.
5: It's my insurance company. They give me about a dozen every year when I pay my premium. Salving their conscience, I shouldn't wonder.
7: Well, we're very grateful anyway. Well, it's getting late. I'm sure you people want to get to bed, so I'll just toddle off now.
5: I'll go part of the way with you. It's a lovely night.
7: Oh, right, fine.
5: Oh, by the way, did any of you hear a strange, rumbling sort of noise down by the cliff about an hour ago?
8: No, I can't say that I did.
4: No, we were in here, Father and I, playing Tony's records. We didn't hear a thing.
7: Oh. Probably just a fall of rock. I happened to be inspecting the guard post at the time. Otherwise, I don't suppose I should have noticed it either. Well, good night, all. See you tomorrow afternoon.
4: Good night, Harry. Good night, sir.
7: Good night.
4: And don't be too long, Father.
5: I'll be back in a few minutes. But don't wake up if you feel like going to your bed.
4: Boy, we're going to solve one mystery at least tomorrow afternoon.
9: I wonder what Professor Walters has been holding up his sleeve.
8: Well, that remains to be seen. Oh, a date on television was never as exciting as this.
10: Now, this is the launching bay where we fire the rockets and control our flight. Mostly underground, of course, with 1,000 tons of concrete above our heads as protection in case of accident. We watch each takeoff in this periscope mirror.
8: Oh, it's like the bridge of about 10 battleships rolled into one.
4: Oh, it's terrific. Professor Walters, how on earth do you keep track of all these instruments?
10: Well, we have at least a dozen men at the dials, all transmitting information to Mr. McIntyre here, who sits beside me at the desk.
11: Well, operations up to date have been comparatively simple. A matter of check and logistics. When that big rocket out there goes off, it'll be different.
4: Where's Father Gotto? He'd love to see this.
10: Didn't he stop to speak to Hackett in the main workshop?
8: Oh, I believe he did. Billy wanted to show him some scale models.
4: Professor, speaking about that big rocket, Lieutenant Carmichael said you were going to tell us what's going on here.
10: I know. Rash of me, perhaps.
4: I mean, we know about your experiments, but we've come to the conclusion that you're planning something else. Something pretty big.
11: I told you, Professor. They're as curious as a bunch of cats in a fish basket.
10: Well, it can't do any harm to tell them now. Look, sit down, all of you. Here, at the desk.
8: All right, thanks. Yep.
4: Thank you, Professor. Okay, this is what we've been waiting for.
10: Now, Roderick, have we the original chart summarizing the whole operation?
11: Yes, here we are.
10: This should put them in the picture.
8: But I can't make head or tail of it.
4: Can I?
10: You will in a moment. Now, as you know, several Earth satellites have been launched to date. None of them from here, incidentally. They've all been rather insignificant, I'm afraid. But now it's our turn to make the headlines. In short, we are planning to be the first country to send a satellite round the moon and bring it back again.
4: Gosh, round the moon.
11: Satellite 7, we'll call it. And this lonely island was chosen as its launching ground for security reasons. We have an idea it'll give some other countries a surprise of their lives.
8: So, this is a drawing of the satellite course?
10: Exactly.
4: It leaves the Earth in a big spiral. This line here. Shoots off around the moon and comes back again, slanting in through the Earth's atmosphere.
11: Aye, you've got it. Now, we've already brought part of a rocket back to Earth under full control all the time. It landed within 17 feet of where we calculated it would. Here on Chula.
8: Oh, that's incredible.
9: And that big rocket out there, is that the one you mean? Is that Satellite 7?
10: Well, to be more precise, Satellite 7 is the nose piece. The rocket's built in three stages, you see. But the satellite's large enough to contain about a dozen different instruments, including cine cameras to take pictures of the other side of the moon, the side we never see.
9: Golly, that'll certainly put us on the map if it comes off.
11: Why shouldn't it come off? Are you questioning our skill?
9: No. I'm sorry, Mr. McIntyre. I just meant if anything went wrong.
10: What would you expect to go wrong?
8: The point is, Mr. McIntyre, you thought at first that we were spies, or more correctly, the accomplices of a spy. That could only mean one thing. You're pretty well convinced there's a spy on this island.
10: You see, they were bound to spot.
11: Young people nowadays are far too smart for their own good.
10: Your inference is correct, Tony. We do suspect a spy. Little things. Papers disarranged. A series of small accidents to our equipment. That is all we have to go on. But as you say, we're pretty well convinced.
9: So now you're waiting for the 21st to fire the big rocket.
10: That was to have been the day. But for all we know, a spy may have arranged for a foreign agent to forestall us. We've been working hard these past few days. Satellite 7 will be launched tomorrow.
9: Tomorrow?
10: At 1000 hours. If there is a spy, that ought to disrupt his schedule.
9: May we come and see what happens?
10: You must come. And stay undercover for safety reasons. Your bridey knows. In any case, the whole operation, the journey out and the journey back, should be over in about 12 hours.
9: 12 hours?
8: Surely that means a terrific escape velocity.
10: It does. Approximately 21 kilometers a second.
8: Oh, that's fantastic.
10: Not so fantastic when you consider that we're using an atomic motor for the second stage. The first of its kind, I believe, in existence.
8: I see.
11: Take another look at the chart. You see how the satellite will first swing around the Earth, gaining height all the time. Then it sheds the first stage booster.
12: Professor! Mr. McIntosh! Come quick!
10: What is it, Hackett?
12: Something's happened. The timing apparatus next door.
11: What do you mean the timing apparatus? Isn't perfect order when I saw it an hour ago.
12: Something wrong now, sir. Come on.
11: Right. That equipment was practically foolproof. I don't understand.
12: I was testing the valves. Routine, Mr. McIntosh, as you ordered.
11: Yes, yes.
12: First stage control was okay.
11: Mm-hmm.
12: When I tried the second. Mm. Anyway, here we are, sir.
11: Stand back.
13: Oh, sorry, sir. Don't crowd in, Jake.
11: Right, Hackett. Let's try the first stage control.
12: Right, sir.
10: Nothing wrong with that.
11: Cut her off.
12: Now, it's this here second stage. See? I'll cut it.
11: Switch off.
10: What do you make of it, Roderick?
11: Broken wire somewhere.
10: An accident?
11: Not in your life. Someone's heard our plans have been brought forward. He's trying to stall us.
12: Blimey. Sabotage.
11: Hackett, go and tell the foreman electrician I want to see him at once.
12: Try right, sir. Then can't.
10: What are the chances of getting this repaired in time?
11: It depends, but I'm certain of one thing. There's a traitor here, maybe not so very far away from where we're standing now.

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4: Spy Catcher. A series of true stories of the unceasing search for enemy spies in wartime, based on the memoirs of Lieutenant Colonel Oreste Pinto of the Allied Counterintelligence Service. This week's story is entitled Stooping to Conquer. The part of Colonel Pinto is played by Bernard Archer.
5: In August 1942, I was at work at my headquarters in London. On my desk was a pile of reports from different examiners on the men and women that they'd recently interrogated. I went through the reports, checking and initialing. There was a report on a Belgian merchant seaman, Franciscus Johannes Winters. On the surface, it seemed as straightforward as the others, but I had a doubt. The report had been made by one of the young Belgian examiners. I sent for him. Come in.
6: You want me, sir?
5: Yes, your examination of Franciscus Winters. In the list of personal possessions is a bottle of quinine. Does he explain this?
6: He is a merchant seaman, sir.
5: Do you have his medical history?
6: No, sir.
5: Another item, his money, £50. Is this his savings?
6: I don't know, sir. This is my first examination of Winters.
5: He says he's a merchant seaman. When did he last have a ship?
6: It's more than a year ago, sir.
5: Well, I'd like to see him.
6: Yes, sir. I'll bring him now.
5: Your full name is Franciscus Johannes Winters.
7: That's right, sir.
5: You're a Belgian subject?
7: Yes, sir. Born in Antwerp.
5: Your age 46, unmarried, and you're a merchant seaman.
7: That's right, sir.
5: Cigarette?
7: Oh, thank you, sir. Thank you, sir.
5: Well, I don't want to take up too much of your time, Mr. Winters. I know you've had a long journey to England, but there are a few questions that I must ask you.
7: Of course, sir.
5: You're a merchant seaman, so we must have your medical history.
7: Oh, of course, sir. Clean bill of health, near enough. A little bronchial trouble, but it's never worried me. No illnesses, and I'm quite fit, sir.
5: Why did you leave Belgium? Were you in trouble?
7: No, sir. I was just fed up with living under the Germans, that was all. I wanted to come here and join the Free Merchant Navy.
5: How did you go about making an escape like this?
7: Well, I was in Antwerp, sir, and I have many friends there. I had some friends who were in the resistance movement.
5: Were you in the resistance movement?
7: No, sir. But I told these friends of mine that I wanted to come to England to serve in our Free Merchant Navy. They said they would see what they could do. But about 2 weeks after this, they spoke about it again and asked how much money I had. They said that the escape took several weeks, living in different towns on the way, and I would be expected to pay for my own food and my fares and so on. Well, in fact, sir, the people were very good, and it was only in the towns where food is very short that we were asked to pay.
5: How much money did you need?
7: Well, sir, I said I could get together about £80, and they said this would be enough.
5: And they agreed to send you?
7: They asked me if I would join a small party, making three, who were to escape into Spain and come to England. They said one was an English pilot who spoke no French, and I could help him because I speak French and English. The other was a Dutchman, whose French was not very good, and I could help by speaking up and being the leader if we were questioned by Germans or by the French police. I think they only sent me because I'd be useful, and I had this money.
5: Well, you were doing an important job. When did you start the escape?
7: In November. 14th of November. We had to go to a quiet part of the border, and a guide led us through the woods and took us to a safe house in France, at Rocroi.
5: At Rocroi. Who was this guide?
7: Well, We were told that names are confidential, sir.
5: Yes, I realize that, but we're on their side, too. And we know that they work only under code names.
7: But it was always code names, sir. This man was named Albert. He's a very brave man.
5: Albert. Can you tell me something about him? Can you describe him?
7: Yes, he's a big man, about 6 feet and broad. I think he works in the forest, or he's a farm worker. Well, he met us at Namur and took us from there to Rocroix.
5: This was on November the 14th?
7: No, sir, on the following day, the 15th. He took us across on the night of the 15th. We stayed there 2 nights, and then we were sent to Reims.
5: Had you another guide?
7: No, sir, they provided identity papers for us. French identity papers. And explained how we were to take the bus to Reims by ourselves, and we would be met at the bus station there. We stayed there 3 days. Each day we had to have our food at the cafe, and I paid for the three. Well, after that, sir, it was very easy. We were taken by train from Reims almost to the Spanish frontier, to Le Mans.
5: Did you have a guide for this?
7: Yes. He met us at the station at Reims and took us all the way, buying our tickets, arranging our trains, and putting us up for the night, here and there, where we had to wait for a connection.
5: Well, what's his name?
7: His code name? Well, they called him Manton. He also took us to the frontier.
5: And then you crossed into Spain?
7: Yes, sir.
5: How long had this journey taken?
7: Well, we were 2 days at Rocroix, 3 days in Reims, 8 days on this journey, and 1 day to wait for the Spaniard who was to take us across.
5: That was a very quick escape. I'm afraid they're not all as quick as that. When did you cross into Spain?
7: Well, it was November 30th, sir.
5: And what route did you take?
7: It was called the Mont Blanc route.
5: Was it a difficult climb?
7: Yes.
5: And then to Lisbon?
7: Yes, sir.
5: And what happened at Lisbon?
7: Freedom and good food. The pilot was taken to the British Embassy, and I was told he was flown to England immediately. I was given priority, too, as a merchant seaman. But it took 2 months.
5: And the Dutchman?
7: Oh, I don't know, sir. He went to his own consul, to the Dutch people. I didn't see him again.
5: You know his name?
7: I knew him only as Chris.
5: And the English pilot?
7: Well, his name was Peter. So to be safe, we called him Pierre, and that was all. Of course, all you know about me is that I'm Francis.
5: Of course. Well, thank you.
7: Well, is that all, sir?
5: Not quite. Among your personal possessions when you arrived here was a bottle of quinine.
7: Yes.
5: Where did you get it?
7: I bought it, sir, in Lisbon.
5: Why?
7: I'm a sailor.
5: You're a merchant sailor with a clean bill of health. You tell me so. Why do you bring a bottle of quinine?
7: They said it was difficult to get here.
5: It isn't.
7: Well, that's what they told me, sir.
5: There's also the matter of your money. £50. Quite a lot of money.
7: It's what I had left. I had over £80.
5: I know. You paid for food in Reims. You also paid rail fare.
7: No, I didn't pay rail fares. I paid for food. I gave a tip to the Spaniard for taking us across the mountains. I didn't have to. I just gave him a tip. I spent money in Lisbon, and well, this is what I have left.
5: Mr. Winters, I want you to think about 4 things before we meet again. Quinine, £50, Albert, and Anton.
7: But I don't have to think.
5: You sleep on it. I'll see you in the morning. When Winters had gone, I made an examination of his personal belongings. A small diary, a pocket watch, a wallet with the £50 in it, some family photographs, or perhaps just girlfriends, some small Portuguese coins, a clasp knife, a cheap fountain pen, a toilet bag with the drawstring, inside it's toothbrush, toothpaste, hair oil, soap, shaving cream, safety razor, and the bottle of quinine. In the morning, I sent for him again.
8: Winters, sir.
5: Come in, Winters. Sit down, please. Did you sleep well?
8: Yes, sir.
5: Before we begin our talk, Winters, I want to make it quite clear to you. I want you to know that I have a reason, a good reason, to disbelieve your story. I think you may know what that reason is. So before we begin, is there any part of your statement that you'd like to add to or explain?
8: No, sir.
5: Very well. Let's begin with this bottle of quinine. Why did you bring it here?
8: But I told you why.
5: Well, tell me again.
8: Well, I was in this chemist shop in Lisbon. I was buying some things.
5: What sort of things?
8: Some things I needed. Comb, soap, toothpaste, shaving cream, things like that. Well, you have them there.
5: Go on.
8: Well, the chemist said I should buy this bottle of quinine. He said it would be difficult to get in England.
5: Why should he say that?
8: Well, he knew I was a sailor and I was waiting to come to England.
5: Did you tell him this?
8: Yes. Well, I didn't tell him when I was sailing or the name of a ship or anything like that. I didn't even know at this time. I was waiting to be told. Well, there was no harm in that, sir. It was not a secret.
5: And on his advice, you bought this bottle of quinine?
8: Yes, sir.
5: Why? You say you have a clean bill of health. Have you had malaria?
8: No, sir.
5: Then why do you buy a bottle of quinine?
8: Well, why do you question me about this bottle, sir?
5: I think you know.
8: Well, I don't know, sir. And if there's something I should know, well, I'd like you to tell me.
5: All right. It happens that quinine can be used for secret writing, invisible writing, and can be used for sending written information to the enemy. It also happens that a merchant seaman is in a privileged position to obtain such information and can mail such letters from foreign ports.
8: But I wouldn't do that, sir. I have escaped from the Germans. If it can be used like that, I don't want it. You can keep that bottle or throw it away, sir. You do what you like with it. I don't want it.
5: Thank you. You say you crossed into Spain on November the 30th.
8: Yes, sir. It would be about that date. I calculated from the time I left Antwerp. But it'll be in my diary.
5: In your diary? Written in this diary?
8: It isn't written in clear, sir. I just made marks that I would understand. I scribbled an S on the day we crossed into Spain. Well, there you are, sir. You can see it for yourself.
5: November the 30th, S. So you're right. November the 15th and 16th, an R.
8: Requa, sir. The 2 days we stayed in Requa.
5: November the 17th, 18th, and 19th, on each an R.
8: Well, that was when we stayed in Reims, sir. 3 days. It is also an R, sir, but I know what it means. I just scribbled these little things to remind me.
5: L is for Lisbon.
8: Yes, sir.
5: You arrived in Lisbon on December the 8th.
8: Yes, sir.
5: Let's return to November the 30th. That was the day you crossed into Spain.
8: Yes, sir.
5: Now, when we talked yesterday, you didn't tell me much about this.
8: Well, it was a very difficult crossing, sir.
5: You had a guide?
8: Yes, sir, a Spaniard.
5: Do you have his name?
8: No, sir. We were not told his name.
5: What do you know about him?
8: Nothing, sir.
5: Well, you must have talked to him.
8: No, sir. He was always ahead of us. And it was difficult enough to keep up with him.
5: But at night, when you camped?
8: No, sir. He always found a camp for us and then went off by himself. I think he was exploring the route or something. But I think he was scared and wanted to get the job finished with. We all wanted to have it over with. And when we were safely over the mountains, well, I gave him a tip.
5: You were the only one with money. Did you pay for the journey?
8: No, sir. It was paid for by the guy that took us there.
5: Anton?
8: Yes, sir. I think this was because of the English pilot and the Dutchman. But I was not even asked to pay my share. That is why I gave this Spaniard some extra money when we were through the mountains.
5: How much did you give him?
8: Ooh, 700 francs.
5: Well, why is this in English money?
8: Well, I changed it in Lisbon. When I knew I was coming here, I changed what I had left into English money.
5: How much?
8: For what I had left, I received 62 pounds.
5: And you arrived here with 50. Could you live for 2 months in Lisbon on 12 pounds?
8: Oh, well, sir, the Belgian authorities provided my food and lodgings whilst I was waiting, and also a ration of cigarettes. The 12 pounds was spending money for small things, including this bottle of quinine.
5: Let's talk about the guide who took you from Reims to the Spanish frontier. By the way, where did he leave you?
8: At Saint-Giron, near the frontier, where we met the Spaniard.
5: And this route that the Spaniard would follow, it had a name?
8: I told you, sir. The Mont Blanc route.
5: Now, about Anton. You were with him about 8 days. Can you describe him to me?
8: Yes. He's about my height and much younger. About 30 or 32. Thin face.
5: What color hair?
8: Dark hair.
5: Was he a friendly man?
8: Yes, I would say he was friendly. And very good at his job.
5: What was his other job? His occupation?
8: I don't know.
5: Well, you were with him quite a time. Did you get any impression of what it might be?
8: Well, I think he must work on the railways. He knows all about the trains, and he knows the ticket inspectors and the people on the platform.
5: Do you know his real name?
8: No, sir.
5: No. Well, we do. We know a great deal about these things, Winters. His real name was Philippe Boisseau. He was arrested by the Germans in October and had already been executed before you made this journey.
8: But how could this be?
5: That's what I want to know. He was arrested by the Germans on October the 3rd and was executed by them on October the 20th. Yet you claim to have met him at Reims on November the 19th.
8: Well, it couldn't be the same man, sir. This guide I met at Reims, all I know is that he was called Anton.
7: Perhaps they kept the same code name.
5: Your description is the description of Philippe Poisseau. Code name, Anton. 5'6", slim, thin face, dark hair. He was the guide between Reims and the Spanish frontier, and he did work on the railway.
7: Well, are you sure he was caught, sir? Could be a mistake.
5: No, there's no mistake.
7: Could he have a brother, sir? This man I met is just as I described. Well, he took us to Saint-Giron.
5: Let's go further north to Namur. You begin your escape from Antwerp on the evening of November the 14th, and on the following day at Namur, you meet the Belgian guide, Albert. He took you to Recroix.
9: Yes, sir.
5: Do you know his real name?
9: No, sir.
5: Well, we do. His real name was Émile Lemaire. He was a forester, big and broad, as you described. He was arrested by the Germans at Recroix on October the 1st. He was executed with Philippe Poisseau on October the 20th. You say you met him in November.
7: Oh, I don't understand this, sir.
5: Let's go further south, to the Spanish frontier. On November the 30th, you crossed the mountains.
9: Yes, sir.
5: You named this route.
9: Yes, sir. They called it the Mont Blanc route.
5: That route, and the whole route from Namur, was closed down when Albert and Anton were arrested, and it has not been reopened since then.
7: I just don't understand this, sir. I've told you what happened to me.
5: And you've told it very convincingly, but I don't believe you. This diary can be two things. Notes on a journey that you made, or notes for a cover story, very neatly worked out.
7: Well, I don't understand this, sir. I've told you what happened to me. Everything I've told you is true.
5: Everything you've told me is known to the Germans. But perhaps Gerlach was not...
7: Gerlach, sir?
5: Do you know that name?
7: No, sir.
5: And I'll say, perhaps the Germans were not aware that we know, too. You couldn't have made the escape on those dates. You couldn't have met Albert and Anton. Between this and your neat little bundle of 50-pound notes and your bottle of quinine...
7: But I've told you about that, sir. I've told you the truth. The chemist in Lisbon...
5: You still say these diary dates are correct?
7: Well, I think they are, sir.
5: But you're no longer certain.
7: But I made these notes each day, sir, after we were out of Belgium. We were in hiding. We were being taken from place to place. It was only my way of keeping track of the days. For each day, I made a little mark to say where I was. But you say I'm wrong.
5: I didn't say you were wrong. I said that you're lying. Were you caught by the Germans when the route was blown, when Anton was arrested?
7: No, I saw Anton last at Saint-Giron.
5: He was already dead.
7: He was not.
5: I'll see you again, Vinters. Next time, it'll be a more serious talk.
7: Serious? But, well, isn't this serious? I've answered all your questions. I've told you the truth. I've done nothing wrong. Why don't you believe me?
5: Well, then, take him away.
10: Yes, sir.

0: Well, so how did it go?
1: He's the most calculating liar in Christendom. And one of the most convincing. He'll convince a jury that he's innocent and probably convince the judge. He's almost convinced me.
0: What's the trouble, sir?
1: This diary. He's made certain notes in it.
0: Mm-hmm.
1: When I point out the error, he begins to shift the story, very cleverly, casting doubts on himself, on his own accuracy. The defense counsel would love that. There he is, a brave escaper, hiding in the darkness. German jackboots pounding overhead, making cryptic little notes in a diary. He thought it was the right page. He's sure he started on the right page. But if we say he's wrong, then he must have turned over two pages by mistake, in the dark.
0: Is the diary so important, sir?
1: Yes, you see, the escape route was blown and known to the Germans on these dates. But 2 weeks earlier, it was working. He can wriggle out of it. I think this is an aid memoir for a cover story. And I think I know who coached him in it.
0: Who, sir?
1: Gerlach, in Lisbon.
0: Hmm.
1: When I mentioned Gerlach, he almost gave it away. But not quite. He recovers very quickly.
0: Do you think Winters was caught when the route was blown, sir?
1: I don't know. Maybe he's just a straightforward spy. He's the right caliber.
0: Can you break him, sir?
1: Well, I can try. I want you to mock up a telegram for me in code. Do it on our teleprinter. Take a note.
0: All right, sir.
1: I'll make it look like a code. Begin from Lisbon, D4... to London, H6. Immediate. Winter, orange, blacksmith, stop. Agent, moonride, precise melody, stop. Gerlach, Ottoman, end.
0: It's quite a code, sir.
1: Yes. And now for the translation. Re Franciscus Winters. Stop. Agent reports having procured letter written by Gerlach to Paris HQ proving Winters incontestably agent and containing his instruction. Stop. Courier with letter leaving for London tomorrow.
0: Hmm. Yes, sir.
1: Well, have that mocked up on the teleprinter. Have the translation pinned to the code message and bring it to me.
0: Yes, sir. Right away.
1: When the fake cable and its translation had been prepared, I explained the next part of the plan to my assistant. I'd sent for Winters. And while I was interrogating him, my assistant would call me to another room, urgently. I would hurry from my office, leaving the fake cable on my desk. I sent for Winter.
2: Sit down, Winter.
1: Well, we've met again earlier than expected.
2: Yes, sir.
1: I have here some news from Lisbon. But before I read this cable, do you want to add to your story or alter it in any way?
2: No, sir.
1: Now is the time to do it.
2: I have nothing to add and I have nothing to alter. I have told you the truth.
1: Have you?
2: Yes. Look, you tell me you think I'm a spy, but I am a loyal Belgian and I've come to join the Free Merchant Navy. Would I come here if I was a spy?
1: You didn't come. You were brought here. So was your baggage. You were carrying two items of which I'm always suspicious, especially with merchant seamen. A large sum of money and the means of sending secret messages.
2: But I have explained all this. I have answered all your questions. I demand to see someone else.
1: Who?
2: Someone who will listen to me. Who will understand when I'm telling the truth.
1: Winters, you're a very stubborn man. I'm giving you your last chance. This cable contains irrefutable evidence. But if you will tell me the truth now, why you come here and who sent you, it will be taken into consideration. I can promise no more than that, but it will be taken into consideration. But if I have to drag the truth out of you...
2: I have told the truth.
1: Winters, if you had come out on that escape route, you would have met five men, five guys. But you mention only two, the two who were captured by the Germans. What? If you expect me to believe...
3: Colonel?
1: Yes?
3: The brigadier, sir. There's trouble. He's on the line. He wants to speak to you.
1: Well, I can't possibly come now.
3: But there's been trouble, sir. He says it's urgent. Can you come now?
1: All right. I'll be back in a moment. The fake cable was left on the desk. Vinters must have spotted it. Guilty or innocent, the temptation to read the cable would be irresistible. So the rest was now simple. That it was a matter of life or death for Vinters. If the content of the cable was not true, he would protest as soon as I returned to the room. If it was true, I knew that he'd play for time and then try to make a bargain for his life. Which was it to be? Sorry for that interruption, Winters. Now, where were we? Oh, yes. I was telling you that if you had come out on that escape route, you would have met five men.
2: Yes, sir.
1: You say you met only two, Albert and Anton.
2: And the guide, sir? The Spanish guide. And that makes three.
1: Three, but it would have been five.
2: Sir?
1: Yes?
2: If I give you information...
1: Give me information. It's a bit late in the day to talk about that.
2: But, sir, I had nothing to do with the deaths of those two men. But I didn't even know they'd been executed.
1: You described them to me.
2: It was that man you mentioned, sir. Gerla. He told me what to say.
1: He sent you here?
2: Yes, sir. Look, if I tell
1: you... Where were you recruited?
2: Antwerp, sir. I was unemployed. They gave me money. They're worried about the Americans, sir. The American troops over here. I'll tell you everything, sir. Look, if I tell you what they want to know, can you help me, sir?
1: Vinters, I'm making no bargain with you. You came here to spy. Are you prepared to make a full confession?
2: Yes, sir.
0: Franciscus Johannes Vinters, Belgian merchant seaman who came here to spy on the American troops, was tried at the Central Criminal Court before Mr. Justice Humphreys. He was found guilty. On January the 27th, 1943, he was hanged at Wandsworth Prison.

0: You've been listening to Spycatcher with Bernard Archer as Colonel Oreste Pinto. 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

0: pursuit. 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And then, the man from Scotland Yard, the famous Inspector Peter Black, in the dangerous, relentless pursuit. When man hunts man. In just a moment, tonight's story.
1: This is the International Year of Disabled Persons. 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
2: A public service message.
0: Now, with Ben Wright starred as the famous Inspector Peter Black of Scotland Yard, we bring you tonight's story, Pursuit of the Loch Ness Killer.

0: Sergeant Moffitt and I had left King's Cross Station at 4 o'clock in the morning. It was past eight that evening when we arrived by motor car in the village of Bannock in the north of Scotland. We'd been called there by the Chief Constable of Inverness to invest a murder which had taken place 2 days before. A car had been dynamited on the road and its driver, James Scorgie, immediately killed. I left Moffitt to arrange for rooms at the one and only inn and then went to the police station. As I came in, I saw two uniformed men playing draughts at a desk.
1: Ah! Oh, now how many times must I tell you, you cannot make that move, McNeish.
2: I thought you were in a looking.
1: I was.
2: Aye, so I see.
0: Sergeant Ross?
1: Aye.
0: How do you do? I'm Chief Inspector Black of Scotland Yard.
1: Aye.
0: I think the Chief Constable phoned you that I was coming.
1: Aye, he did.
0: Yes. I understand that you've had a spot of trouble here.
1: A spot? We have, but it's taken care of nicely now, thank you.
0: Oh?
1: I rang the chief earlier this afternoon. We've caught the man that did the dirty work, so thank you very much, but you can go back to England.
0: Oh. Well, good show.
2: Aye, is it not?
1: Constable McNeish, I'll thank you to remember your place. Fasten your button. You're on duty.
2: All right, you do not have to fash your beard.
0: Has the man confessed?
1: Nay, but he will. I know Gordon Sim.
0: I wonder if I could have a word with him.
1: Not much use. He's not likely to say anything. Even if he is a murderer, he's a Scot.
0: Yes. But of course, I don't doubt that you've got your man, but for my record, you understand, I do have to write a report for the Chief Constable.
1: All right. McNeish, get the key.
2: You've got it.
1: No, I haven't. I gave it to you.
2: Oh? Oh, that's right. So you did. Where did I put it? Here is the little beastie.
1: Sim will be taken to Inverness in the morning. There's no use going the next. Besides, the car's not behaving.
0: I understand.
2: Shouldn't have wake him up. He didn't get much sleep last night.
1: That's his own fault. Gordon Sim, wake up. Put on the light, McNeish.
2: Aye.
1: Gordon. Noosh!
2: He's gone, Russ. He's gone.
0: Yeah. Looks as though somebody took the bars out of the window for him. Well, Sergeant, if you don't mind, I think I'll stay for a little while.

0: The village of Bannock is about a quarter of a mile south and west of Loch Ness. It's small enough to be visible on very few maps. But in common with other villages, it lives, breathes, and contains a full quota of passion. It remained to be seen whether Bannock also contained an escaped murderer. We left Constable McNeish to search and question the villagers, and then Moffitt, Sergeant Ross, and I drove toward the lake and the cottage of Gordon Sims.
1: I didn't think he's such a fool, but he might have gone home to Maggie.
0: Oh, his wife?
1: Aye.
0: How did you find out?
1: Find out? Oh, that he murdered James Scroggie.
0: Yes.
1: Oh, it wasn't difficult. Everyone knew he'd had words with Scroggie. Everyone knew he kept dynamite on the place.
0: But you didn't arrest him immediately after the car was blown up?
1: No. I had my suspicions, but I wouldn't act until I found the proof.
0: Ah.
1: I found it this morning. Sims' dynamite was gone. He wouldn't tell what he'd done with it. His wife didn't know. Then one of the villagers remembered seeing him skulking about James Scroggie's house 3 days ago. It was at night.
0: And so you arrested him?
1: Aye.
0: What about the car?
1: If you mean, did I find traces of dynamite? No. But there wasn't much left of anything.
0: Yes. Right.
1: The house is set back from the road. We'll have to take the path from here.
0: Aye. That's the lake through the trees there?
1: Oh, aye. If the moon comes through, you can almost see the other side.
2: Don't think I'd like to live up here, sir.
0: Why, Mubbitt?
2: It's too still like for me. What's that?
1: The Loch Ness Monster, Sergeant.
0: What? No, it's a loon, Mubbitt. By the way, Ross, what about our old friend, the monster? Is he or isn't he?
1: There's some that say they've seen it.
0: Have you?
1: I don't know. Once I thought... Oh, well, you know what shadows can do, Inspector.
2: Lonely place to live.
1: For those who are lonely, it might be.
0: There's some light in there.
1: If you don't mind, Inspector, I'll do the talking for us all. I know Maggie.
0: Yes, of course.
2: Perhaps I'd better go around the back in case he's in there and try to make a run for it.
1: You can if you want to, Sergeant, but you'll find it a wee bit wet. The back's the lake.
2: I'll be glad to shut up this place, sir. And that's a fact.
0: You're not a native of a Mobbit.
2: Well, have a look at that light, sir. Would you be? Nasty black thing. Is that just wait?
1: Hello, Maggie.
3: What do you want, John Ross? Policeman Ross.
1: No, Maggie. It's no my fault, you know.
3: Perhaps you've come to arrest me now.
1: Nay, it is Gordon we want.
3: Gordon? You took him away with you, your very self.
1: He got out.
3: He didn't.
1: Aye.
3: Well?
1: He's a policeman from London. Chief Inspector Black and Sergeant Moffitt. Chief Constable at Inverness called him up. So you see, Maggie, it is a serious thing.
3: Aye. Murder is a serious thing.
1: If you've seen aught of Gordon, will you tell me?
3: Nay.
1: I'll have to search then.
3: Then you'll have to search. Mind you, John Ross, I'm not inviting you.
0: You better stay out here, Mother. Keep a sharp eye out.
4: Roger.
0: There was a low peat fire burning in the hearth. A single oil lamp flickered on the sideboard, and the woman who stood next to it was gaunt but not unpretty in its light. I remained with her while Sergeant Ross searched the other room. We could hear him opening cupboards, moving about.
3: He didn't do it.
0: How do you know?
3: I've lived with him for 15 years. I know.
0: What about the dynamite?
3: I don't know.
1: He wouldn't have been hiding in the loft, would he, Maggie?
3: Why don't you look?
1: I'm going to. And you're a foolish, foolish woman for obstructing the law.
0: Where is he, Mrs. Sims?
3: Why should I know that?
0: Well, if you do know, you can't help in this way.
3: I have nothing to say.
0: Would you like a cigarette, Mrs. Sims?
3: No, thank you. I don't...
0: Really? There are 3 cigarette stubs in here.
3: They belong to Gordon.
0: Ah.
3: I haven't cleaned the ashtray since this morning, since he was taken.
0: I see. Would you mind telling me what it was your husband and James Scroggie quarreled over?
3: Oh, it was a little thing. A very little thing, just a pair of oarlocks.
0: Oarlocks?
3: Aye. Gordon lent him the boat 2 weeks ago. When James brought it back, he kept the oarlocks. He said they were his own.
0: And that was all?
3: Yes.
1: There's no one inside the house, then. No, Maggie Sim. For the last time, be a good, sensible woman. Has he come here to the next?
3: I am not...
1: Going... Oh!
2: Moffitt! You all right? Moffitt!
1: He was standing just outside where... Sergeant!
3: What's the matter?
1: Go inside, Maggie. You'll be less help here than you were before. Go inside. Moffitt!
2: Oh, I hear the parrot. I'll look in the trees over there.
1: Aye.
2: Look!
1: What?
2: On the lake! No. No, it's gone. What did you see?
1: I don't know. It was a shadow. And it wasn't.
2: Oh, well, blast the shadows and blast your lake. It's Moffitt I'm worried about. We separated and went in search of Moffitt. I looked back to the cottage once as I neared the line of trees, and I saw Mrs. Sim outlined against the doorway. Her head was turned to the lake. Then she was gone. 5 minutes later, I found Moffitt lying on the bank a few feet from the lake. I signaled to Sergeant Ross, and the sound of the police whistle was alien in that wild Highland country.
1: Oh,
2: that's better, Moffitt. Huh? Can you sit up?
1: Oh.
2: Easy, man. Take it easy.
1: Oh. Where did it go, sir?
2: It? What?
1: I don't know. I mean, there was something. It must have come out of those bushes, sir.
2: Over there?
1: Yes, sir.
2: No, but there's nothing. It couldn't. The brush is going out of the lake, most of it. Moffitt, where were you?
1: Well, sir, I was keeping an eye out, and then I heard something. A dragging noise, like...
2: Dragging?
1: Something in the water.
2: I see, and then you came over to investigate.
1: I couldn't see a blessed thing. Don't mind telling you, I heard the wind up. You know, sir, the monster and the light.
2: Well, the Loch Ness monster didn't give you that bash on the head, Moffitt.
1: Oh, I don't know what it was, sir. I remember my back was to them bushes and when something hit me.
2: What's that? Sergeant Ross, I imagine.
1: Oh. You found the man. Good, good. Are you alive, Sergeant?
4: Now, what kind of a ruddy question is that?
2: Ross, something or somebody attacked him. I'll tell you about it on the way back to the village.
1: We're going back? What about Sim?
2: I don't know, but we'll take his wife. She knows something.
1: That's a point. Maggie can be awful obstinate.
2: Can you manage now, Marty?
4: Yes, I can.

0: Come along, Maggie.
1: So you're really going to lock me up, John Ross?
2: Nay, but I'm going to lodge you with Mrs. Voss, where we can know where to find you.
1: Sully, man.
3: Did you try to calm yourself, Mr. Bucky? Tell me again now, slowly. No, no, wait a bit. Here is the sergeant. Tell it to him.
2: What's the flash, McNish?
3: Mr. Bucky, you talk to him. I cannot make out a word of what he's saying. Here. Hello, Maggie.
2: Hello, Mr. Bucky. This is Sergeant Ross speaking.
4: Oh, Ross. Ross, he's a murderer. A murderer. That's what it is.
2: Slowly, man. Slowly. Somebody dead?
4: Murder. Head all smashed. Oh, Ross, you've got to come over.
2: Where? Where? Who is it?
4: Andrew Stewart. In Vigani Road. I saw him,
2: Mr. All right. I'll be up in a few minutes. Don't touch anything.
5: Trouble, Sergeant?
2: Hey, trouble. You hear this, Maggie Sim? There's another murder your garden's done. Andrew Stewart this time.
1: No. No, it's not true.
6: You never believe a word of it, Maggie. I've killed no one.
2: Gordon Sim!
1: Gordon.
3: You were in the cell. How?
6: Same way I got out. I came back a few minutes ago.

0: I've killed no one.
1: Gordon, Sim!
2: Gordon.
1: You were in the cell. How?
0: Same way I got out. I came back a few minutes ago. Now, I couldn't very well be in two places at one time, could I?

0: the second act of Pursuit of the Loch Ness Killer.
1: Gordon Sim was a tall man of about 45 with a long and friendly face. He didn't look like the sort of man who would commit murder, but then neither did Dr. Crippen. I examined the cell window, and it was obvious that he had needed no outside help to escape. The remaining bars were easily moved in the decomposing cement. Constable McNeish rode off on his bicycle to the Invergarry Road on the outskirts of the village. We questioned Sim.
2: Where did you go, Gordon?
1: Out. Don't you think it's rather useless to go on in this way? You'll have to be held accountable for another murder, you know.
2: Another? I haven't done one yet, and I didn't expect to in this life.
1: Why did you come back?
2: I respect the law. There was a wee bit business to attend to. It was attended to. I come back.
3: Did you go to your cottage?
2: No.
3: Where did you go then?
2: I came back here.
3: You did not go out to the Invergarry Road and murder Andrew Stewart?
2: I have naught against Andrew, nor any man.
3: I'll have to put the handcuffs on you, Gordon,
2: if you must.
4: Gordon, you've got to tell me.
2: Maggie, there's nothing to say. It'll be quite all right. You'll see.
1: Moffitt was left in Bannock to stand guard over the prisoner, and Sergeant Grass and I drove to the scene of the latest crime. When we got there, McNeish was standing beside the body, and an elderly farmer carrying a gnarled walking stick was waiting with him.
5: That's the way I found him, Mr. Ross, lying at the side of the road, just as he is now. Oh, a terrible sight indeed.
3: What were you doing out, Mr. Bucky, if you don't mind my asking?
5: I didn't mind, Mr. Ross. One of the cows she's calved. I'd walked to the village for some more medication. It was on my way back. I found this.
3: And you met no one on the road? Coming or going?
5: No one at all, except, of course, Mr. McNish on his bike. He stopped me to ask if I'd seen Gordon Sintonich. I was on my way home.
6: Aye, that's right.
1: Has anything been taken, do you know, Constable?
6: Aye, not a robbery. He's got a couple of pounds in his pocket. A watch, too. Gold.
1: Tell me, how close are we to the lake?
3: It's just over the raise. 100 yards, maybe more.
1: Where did Stuart live?
5: Oh, that's his farm down the road. You can see the lights through the trees. There.
1: Yes. Does he live alone?
3: Aye, except for a man who comes to help with the work. But he's off at Invergarry for to get married.
1: I see. Well, look, I think we'd better move the body to the village. There's not much more we can do tonight. Come on, let's get out of this wind. The next morning, Moffitt and I examined the remains of the car which had been taken to the local garage. It was an old Morris Cowley, owned for 23 years by the late James Scroggie.
7: Can't find any extra wire, sir. Nothing attached to the ignition.
1: Didn't have a self-starter, so we can dismiss that. Oh, hello.
8: What's that, sir?
1: It looks like bits of string. Now, where do they go?
8: Oh, where are
7: they? Underneath, I'd say, sir.
1: Yeah, all right. Yeah. Aye. Dynamite must have been fastened under here.
7: Well, it couldn't go off it unless there was a fuse, could it, sir?
1: No. Wait a minute. Moffitt, hand me that spanner, would you?
7: Yes, sir. Here you are.
1: Thank you. Oh, so that's it. Yes, I've seen it before. Very neat.
8: What, sir?
1: Fuse is run back in the exhaust manifold.
8: Here.
1: Won't ignite unless the car is running.
8: But he must have driven it quite a way before he blew out.
1: Oh, he could. But if a spark touched that fuse, and sooner or later it had to. Yes. Somebody knew quite a lot about the operation of a car to work this out. Now, we've got to find out how mechanically minded Gordon Sim is. He wasn't. True, he had dynamite at

0: cottage, but he had never driven a car in his life, and as far as we could learn, had no knowledge of their operation. Yet, on purely circumstantial evidence, the prisoner was guilty of both crimes. I asked Sergeant Ross to let me interview the wife again, alone.
1: What is the use of this?
0: Do you want to see your husband hanged?
1: No. No, he won't.
0: If he is not guilty, he won't.
1: He isn't.
0: Will you tell me why he had dynamite in his possession?
1: I'll tell you nothing at all.
0: Now, Mrs. Sim, you realize that once he's taken to Inverness and formally charged, he'll either tell the truth...
1: I can't.
0: Why?
1: I promised Gordon.
0: Then I can't help you.
1: No, please. It was against the law. That's why.
0: Against the law?
1: Gordon wanted to build a dock for the boat. Instead of bringing it on the shore, he was going to use the dynamite to make the inlet wider. He didn't want to go through all the trouble of licenses and waiting for permission.
0: And that's all?
1: Yes.
0: Mm-hmm. Did anyone else know? James Scorby, perhaps?
1: No. Nobody knew but me. That argument with James was about the oarlocks. Truly it was. He wouldn't have killed James or anyone.
0: Oh. Do you know who did kill him? And killed Andrew Stewart? Mrs. Sim?
1: No. I don't.
0: Your husband could tell us.
1: No.
0: Somebody stole that dynamite from your cottage. And you know who it is, don't you?
1: I don't. No.
0: All right, Mrs. Sim. That'll be all. I spent the next 2 days in Bannock with Sergeant Ross. Together, we questioned the villagers and investigated the background of the persons involved. I went to the lake where Moffat had been attacked, and when a small boat was found hidden in some rushes near the Invergarry Road, I was fairly sure that we had our answer. Mrs. Sim was brought back to the police station.
2: Sit there down, Mikey.
0: Now, Mrs. Sim, to start at the beginning. During the war, you were employed at a factory in Inverness, were you not?
1: Yes.
0: At that time, you met a man who later moved here to Bannock. His name was James Scorby.
1: Yes.
0: And your husband was fighting in North Africa at the time.
1: Yes.
0: You didn't tell your husband about this when he returned?
1: No. I was ashamed. I did not. I love Gordon.
0: Yes.
1: But he did find out.
0: Go on.
1: That's all.
0: Oh.
2: McNish, bring in the prisoner.
3: I...
1: No, I can't. No.
2: Too late now, Maggie. I'm sorry. Maggie, what have you told them?
0: She's told us about James Scorby, Mr. Sim.
2: Oh?
1: Then you, Gordon.
2: I did it. It was nothing to do with her.
1: No, that's not true.
0: The factory in Inverness was a motor assembly works. Was it not, Mrs. Sim?
1: Yes. When the war was over, James Corky settled down here. He wanted to take up again. He threatened to tell Gordon. I stole the dynamite and put it under his car.
2: That's not true.
1: No, Gordon. What's the use?
2: Maggie, lass.
0: Why did you go to her that night when you broke out, Mr. Sim?
1: To make me promise not to tell. He wanted to take the blame. He knew about James Scorby. He found out what I'd done.
2: I'm sorry about your sergeant, but you had me putting the boat in the water. I had to hit him. I didn't want you to know I'd been to see Maggie.
0: You rode to the other side of the village?
2: Nay. I thought it would be safer to come back that way.
0: What happened?
2: I ran into Andrew Stewart on the road as I was walking back. He tried to stop me. Thought I was escaping, I suppose. I had to hit him, too. But when Andrew fell, he broke his head open on a stone. She's a good woman. She was lonely in the war, that's all. I'd have done the same thing to Scorby myself. The only reason I found out was when I went over to get my oarlocks back. I... Maggie, putting the dynamite under the car.
3: You saw that? You knew then what was going to happen.
2: I'm equally guilty. I knew. That's why I was willing to take the blame.
0: It was a strange trial. Neither had criminal minds, yet both had criminal intent. Their defense was pathetically simple, and possibly in some other countries might have been justified. However, murder had been done, and both were convicted. Pursuit, and the pursuit is ended.
4: What has a hazelnut in every bite?
5: Sorry!
4: And thick milk chocolate for your delight?
5: Sorry!
4: Nougat and caramel golden light?
5: Sorry!
4: And don't forget the hazelnut in every bite! And again! What has a hazelnut in every bite?
5: Sorry!
4: Thick milk chocolate for your delight?
5: Sorry!
4: Nougat and caramel golden light? And don't forget the hazelnut in every bite!
5: Sorry!
4: A hazelnut in every bite!
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0: Adventure number 7. But Grandma, what big teeth you have. A new Carlton E. Morse production featuring Jack, Doc, and Reggie. O'clock in the afternoon in the office of the A1 Detective Agency, around the corner and up one flight, just off Hollywood Boulevard. It's hot, and Mary Kay Jones, the cutest secretary in Hollywood, is dressed for it. Her boss, Jack Packard, is sitting directly under an electric fan, his feet up on the desk, his shirt open at the collar, and a glass of iced coffee in his hand.
1: Boss, it's so doggone hot, it's indecent. Gets so a girl doesn't care anymore.
2: Why don't you take off something?
1: If I took off one thing more, you could hand me a cake of soap and a wash rag and send me to the shower.
2: Try some iced coffee.
1: And immediately perspiration starts out on me like a whirling spray. Oh, honest to goodness, boss. Why don't you shut up shop and let a girl go home and sit in a tub of water?
2: Go ahead. I want to wait for Doc and Reggie.
1: What do they got that we want?
2: They're supposed to turn in a report on the Bronson firebug case. The insurance company's been screaming for it since Monday.
1: Oh, great. 150 in the shade, and we got to work on a firebug case.
2: Not you.
1: What do you mean, not me? I'm your secretary, aren't I?
2: I'm not sure sometimes.
1: You're not sure about what?
2: When you come down to the office in clothes like you got on today, I sometimes wonder.
1: Oh?
2: Maybe I ought to keep you for a pin-up girl.
1: Don't like them, huh? These clothes, don't like them?
2: Sure, what there is of them. But what'll clients think?
1: What clients?
2: Hey, did anybody ever tell you you're the freshest secretary in Hollywood?
1: Besides, I don't wear my clothes for the clients.
2: No?
1: Nope. I wear them for the boss. Ever since you reopened the A1 Detective Agency after finishing up with the 21 old men, I've practically been throwing myself at the boss. But the poor dope isn't having any.
2: The office is no place for romance.
1: Well, then, for the love of Mike, why don't you take me out on a dark road some night? Or to a nice balcony seat in a theater. I'll come and sit on my front porch.
2: No, you're much too important to the A1 agency as a secretary.
1: You think a little fraternizing on Saturday night would cut down my office efficiency on Monday morning?
2: Hey, look, Mary Kay, I'm too hot to argue. Somebody in the outer office.
1: Yeah, boss, I'll get it. Relax, boss, it's just Reggie. He's got a kid with him.
2: Kid? Boy?
1: Surprising as it may seem, it's the boy.
3: See you for a minute, Jack?
2: Sure.
3: Okay, fella, in with you.
2: You see this tadpole, Jack? I bet he's not over 10 years old.
3: How old are you, son? Oh, he's not talking. Anyway, you know what I caught him doing? Caught him purse snatching.
1: Hey, no kidding.
3: Right down there on Hollywood Boulevard. Went up behind a woman, jerked the purse out from under her arm, and streaked it down a side alley. He'd have got away with it, too, if he hadn't run right into my arm.
2: Is that right, boy?
1: Is this a police station?
2: Uh-oh. You did steal the woman's purse?
1: Don't look like any police station to me.
2: You give the woman's purse back to her, Reggie?
3: Yeah, she wanted to call a uniformed cop, but I flashed my special on him. Let me have the kid.
2: You've been purse snatching for quite a while?
1: Look, if this is a police station, where's the cells where you lock people up?
2: As a matter of fact, this isn't a police station.
1: Oh.
2: We're private detectives.
1: Yeah?
2: Yeah, I'm Jack Packard. The man who brought you in is Reggie York.
1: Is she a private detective, too?
2: No, she's our secretary.
1: She's hot stuff.
4: Hey!
3: Out of the mouths of babes.
1: Where'd you get that kind of talk? You ought to have your mouth washed out. Touchy, ain't she?
2: What's your name?
1: Bud Crawford. Now I know you're not the police, I'm not scared anymore.
2: Well, that's good. How old are you?
1: I'm 11.
3: Oh, look here. You sure about that?
1: For crying out loud. Don't you think a guy knows how old he is?
3: Well, you don't look 11 to me.
2: All right, skip it. Where do you live?
1: 6170 Selma. Oh, that's just around the corner, boss.
2: With your folks?
1: Hmm?
2: I said you live with your folks?
1: Yeah, sure. My grandmother.
2: Hmm. Is that all?
1: Yeah, that's all. Just my grandmother.
2: Hmm. She know you're a purse snatcher?
1: No.
2: You go to school?
1: I used to.
2: You mean you don't go to school now, kid 11 years old?
1: I don't sleep very good.
2: A growing boy 11 years old doesn't sleep good? What's the matter? Is conscience bothering you?
1: No.
2: Why don't you sleep good?
1: Some nights I do. Some nights I have dreams.
2: What do you dream?
1: I don't know.
2: Yes, you do.
5: I don't want to think about them.
1: Nightmares.
2: Bad dreams, huh?
5: Yeah.
2: Well, it might do you good to tell somebody about them. You like to try?
5: They don't make any sense. They're crazy.
2: Well, go on. I'd like to hear them. Here, you want a cold drink?
5: No. I'm not sweating because it's hot. I sweat like this when I think about the dreams. Sometimes I wake up in the night sweating like this.
1: Here, want a handkerchief?
5: No, I got one.
1: Hey, when was the last time you had a bath?
5: Oh, so you're one of them dames that right away get personal.
1: But your hands, they're filthy. Doesn't your grandmother ever make you clean up?
5: No.
2: Never mind about that. Let's get back to this dream business. You'd rather talk about that anyway, wouldn't you?
5: I never told anybody.
2: Sure, that's probably why they keep worrying you. You tell us about them, it'll probably make you feel a lot better.
5: Grandma can tell when I'm restless. She can even tell before I get into bed that I'm not going to sleep good.
2: Oh, she can?
5: Yeah. But then she gives me something to make me sleep.
2: Capsule?
5: No, with a needle.
3: Sure, now.
2: Here, roll up your sleeve, bud.
3: Here, let me do it for you.
5: No, this arm.
2: You getting all this down, Mary Kay?
1: Every word, boss. You think it might mean something?
3: Hey, Jack. Look at this kid's arm.
2: Needle puncture.
3: 4, 6, 8, 11 of them.
5: What the heck? They don't hurt.
2: Okay, you can roll your sleeve down. How about these dreams?
5: Well, it takes me a long time to get out of our house.
2: You mean in your dream you get up and dress and want to get out of the house?
5: I don't want to, but I gotta. For some reason, I got to.
3: But you don't know what the reason is, huh?
5: Yeah, that's it. And it takes me a long time to get out. And I have to go through a lot of rooms. Big rooms and long rooms. And I have to go through a lot of doors. Lots of doors. Hurry, bud. Hurry up. Don't let them catch you. Hurry. Hurry. In every room I went into, my voice sounded different. A gun went off, and I heard somebody scream. And when I went to put my shoes on in the morning, they were all covered with mud.
1: Well, you can see how crazy that is. Look outside. So hot you could fry steak. And it's been that way for the last 2 months. How could you possibly get your shoes muddy in Southern California in June?
5: It happened. I know it did.
2: What happened?
5: I killed somebody.
3: Oh, look, fella. I bet a buck you didn't. You got your dreams all mixed up with...
2: Who was this? Where did it...

0: I'd be scared to tell her.
1: Why?
2: Yeah, why?
0: Grandmothers are wonderful people to tell things to.
2: Not my grandmother.
1: Okay, Bud, we've talked about everything but the purse snatching. I know you don't want to talk about it, but we got him.
2: It's not part of the dream.
1: Maybe not, but we'll talk about it just the same. How many times have you done this? Snatched a woman's purse?
2: Just a cent.
1: No. Look up at him. That's it. Is that true?
2: Honest.
1: I believe it is true. Why did you do it?
2: Honest, Mr. Packard. Something made me. It was just like I'd done it before and knew just how to do it. I didn't want to all the time I was doing it.
3: Yeah. People don't do what they don't want to do.
1: Never mind it. But I want you to come in the back room. Back here with me.
2: What's back there?
1: Makeshift laboratory. Come on.
2: You want me, boss?
1: Oh, you and Reggie wait there. In with you, Bud.
3: Funny business.
0: Hey, you picked yourself up quite a case.
3: What does Jack care what the kid dreams? When I was a youngster, I used to have some dreams that would make Bud's dreams sound like mush and milk.
0: Yeah? What did you dream about?
3: Women?
0: What kind of women?
3: Minnie Kay, it didn't make any difference what kind of women, you know? Women.
0: Oh, fine.
3: And speaking of women, Minnie Kay, if there's anything cuter than the clothes you've got on this PM, it's the stuff that's inside of me.
0: Mustn't touch.
3: So, Jack Packard or nobody, huh?
0: That's the way it is.
3: Isn't life a crime?
0: Hey, no kidding, Reggie. Give a girl a lowdown.
3: Gladly. On what subject?
0: Well, why did you and Jack and Doc break with the 21 old men?
3: 10 Gramercy Park?
0: Yeah, why did you?
3: Well, no break at all, my dear.
0: I'm not your dear. And there must have been some kind of break. Because that international stuff is right down Jack's alley. He wouldn't have given it up to come back and reopen the A1 Detective Agency office here in Hollywood if he could have gone on with the whole world as his playground.
3: Matter of fact, we were getting too well known.
0: Yeah? How do you mean?
3: 21 old boys need pawns whose faces aren't known.
0: Oh, that's it, huh?
3: Getting so the old boys couldn't send us anywhere without Jack being spotted as their man.
0: So you had to wind up business and come home, huh?
3: Oh, we'll do a job for them still once in a while. Doc's really the one who persuaded us to reopen the agency. How he does love to play detective.
0: Huh. That red-headed Texan. You know why, don't you?
3: No, why?
0: Well, it gets him around among the girls.
3: Ah, yes. Girls.
0: He's worse than you are. And that's something. Brother.
1: Perfectly all right, Bud. If you shot a gun and killed anybody, there'd be a little speck of burned powder embedded in the skin of your hand.
2: You know what, Reggie?
1: No sign. A lot of dirt. No burned powder.
3: So that's what you're doing in there, giving him the burned powder test.
1: Yeah. Get on your horse, Reggie.
3: What? You've got to go out in that hot glare again?
1: We're going over to see Bud's grandmother.
2: If my grandmother finds out I've brought anybody
1: home... She's not going to know. You're going to stay here with Mary Kay.
2: I don't trust her.
0: Hey, why do you say that?
2: She's got that soap and water look in her eye. She's going to wash me.
3: Well, why don't you let her? You might get to like it.
1: Come on, Reggie.
3: Coming. Take care of each other, you two.
2: Look, I'll make a deal with you.
0: Yeah? What kind of a deal?
2: You don't wash me, I don't run out on you.
0: Hey, why the big beef about washing? Doesn't your grandmother ever wield the wash rag?
2: My grandmother don't ever make me do nothing.
0: Oh, but she must care about you. But why does she give you injections to make you sleep?
2: I don't know. But it's not because she cares about me.
0: Well, that's too bad.
2: No, it ain't. It's okay. She don't care about nothing, and I don't care about nothing. And it's okay, see?
1: The house.
3: What the fire trap? We got if we don't break our necks getting up on the porch.
1: Well, come on.
3: Don't rap too hard. It'll knock the door off its hinges. Maybe Grandma isn't home. Maybe she's out playing bridge at the Beverly Wilshire and having tea with Mrs. Gibson.
1: Hey, hold it. See you something? Somebody's answering the door.
3: I don't hear anything.
1: She's listening just inside the door.
3: Why don't you turn again?
4: Well?
1: Hey, are you Mrs. Crawford?
4: The name be Mrs. Crawford. Why shouldn't it be?
1: We represent an insurance company.
4: Oh, do I look like a good, rich young man?
1: Oh, no, we're not trying to sell insurance.
4: No?
3: No. Nah, my name's Jack Packard.
4: Well, how do you do, Mr. Jack Packard?
3: This is Reggie York.
5: Hello, Grandma.
4: Do tell. I've always been very partial to educated young men with broad shoulders and the way with the girls about them.
5: Well, Grandma, what a beautiful smile you've got.
4: Oh, and from England, too.
5: An English lad if there ever was one. How about Mr. Packard and me coming in and talking a little?
4: Just a minute.
5: Oh, I see. No?
4: You said you was from the insurance.
5: That's right. We're detectives for an insurance company.
4: Oh, detectives.
5: Yes.
4: What's an insurance company need a detective?
5: Why, I don't know whether I should tell you this or not.
4: Yes?
5: Well, you see, when a person insured by our company dies and leaves a large amount of money for us to pay to his relatives...
4: Somebody done that? Died and left a lot of money?
5: Happens every day. Well, you see, then Reggie and I are sent out to find the proper relatives to which our company will pay the face of the policy.
4: Well, maybe you young men better come right on in. Open the screen door. Now, you had to excuse me with no carpets on the floor on account they've been sent to the cleaners for weeks now.
6: She really means it's pawn shop.
5: Okay, cut it out, Reggie.
4: Come on right in, gentlemen. Come right in. There ain't much furniture, I grant you, but what there is, you're welcome to.
6: I think this apple box will hold me up.
4: Well, suppose I am poor. There ain't no call to make fun of a poor old lady who's doing the best she can, is there?
6: Oh, look here. Honestly, Mrs. Croft.
4: I know how it is. I was young and thoughtless once myself. Young folks forget how hard the world can be to old people. Tolerated, that's all. Just barely tolerated. And let her hang on a little while longer.
6: Jack, why don't we get out of here and mind our own business?
4: Oh, well, no. No, you don't want to go. What were you saying about somebody leaving a lot of money?
6: Mrs. Crawford, that was just an old...
5: Yes, Miss Crawford. Just an old acquaintance of yours. At least so we're led to understand. You know, or should I say, you did know a gentleman by the name of Robert McCauley?
4: Robert? Oh, you'd be meaning dear old Robbie McCauley. Why, of course. And would it be Robbie who's died and left me the money?
6: Yeah, but Mrs. Croft...
4: Of course I knew Robbie McCauley. Knowed him all my life. Grew up with him. Nearly married me.
6: Oh, great.
4: He did so. Three different times.
6: He almost married you three different times?
4: He did. And if he left me money, it's no more than right that he should. Us being what we were to each other.
6: Okay, Jack, witness is yours.
5: Before we can go any further towards getting Robert McCauley's money for you, I'm going to have to ask you a few questions.
4: Well, if they're about Robbie...
5: No, they're not. They're about your grandson.
4: What's my grandson to do with it?
5: Everything. His name's Bud, I think. Bud Crawford?
4: That's right.
5: Well, there's one stipulation in Miss McCauley's will. Money goes to you only providing you've been a good grandmother to Bud.
4: Well, who says I haven't been a good grandmother?
5: Nobody, no. It's just in the will. See, Mr. McCauley loved children.
4: Oh, yes. I remember. He always did, yes. Yeah,
5: so we've got to make sure in our own mind that you love and care for Bud. Could we see him?
4: Why, I think the loving lad is at his studies in school at the moment.
5: Oh, I see. Well, I don't suppose it's really necessary to see him personally. Maybe if you'll just show us around the house, show us his room and his toys.
4: What for?
5: We got to have something in which to form an opinion of your relations with your grandson.
4: Did you ever know a grandmother that didn't love her grandchildren?
5: Well...
4: Did you?
5: Well, no, not that I know of.
4: Well, there you are. I love Bud, and I give him all the mother care I know how. And he'd tell you the same if he was home. So what ma is there?
5: Oh, by the way, Reggie, that other appointment...
6: Other appointment? Yes, that.
5: Look, it's almost 4:00. I wonder if you'll stay here and finish up with Mrs. Crawford while I run along.
4: Well, what about the money?
5: Well, Reggie will finish talking with you about that. It's nice meeting a kind old gentlewoman like you, Mrs. Crawford. Take good care of Mrs. Crawford while I'm out, Reggie.
6: Will do.
4: Well, he certainly had to get up and go in a hurry.
6: Yeah, that's Jack. Abrupt. You know what I think, Mrs. Crawford?
4: What?
6: I think Jack just got up and left because he wasn't getting anywhere with him.
4: Getting anywhere?
6: Sure. The minute you laid eyes on me, and saw I was a bit of brawn and bone from England, you weren't interested in what he was saying at all.
4: But what about Robbie McCauley's money?
6: No. See, you aren't interested in money when you've got a broad-shouldered lad.
4: Who says I'm not interested in money?
6: Why, Grandma, what greedy eyes you've got. You wouldn't by any chance be one of the original 1890 gimme girls, would you?
4: What is this, anyway?
6: Grandma, could I ask you something?
4: Don't call me Grandma. And you get on out of this house.
6: Going to get tough, huh?
4: You want me to call the police?
6: Sure. Want me to get them on the line for you?
4: Well, what do you want to ask?
6: Grandma, what's that stuff you've been shooting into Bud's arm at night? That syringe? Hey, Grandma, don't look so scared.
4: Where's Bud? Where's my boy?
6: Just take it easy now. Nothing's the matter with Bud.
4: Now, Bud's a sickly boy. Bud's not well. And it... What's that?
6: Hmm? What?
4: Somebody in my bedroom.
6: Maybe you've got burglars. Maybe you're just hearing things.
4: Listen. You're standing just on the other side of that door.
6: What big ears you've got, Grandma.
4: Look. The doorknob's turning. The door's opening. You!
6: Well, if it isn't my old sidekick, Jack Packard himself.
1: You look pretty upset, Miss Crawford.
4: What are you doing in my bedroom?
1: You're no lady, Miss Crawford. You shouldn't get so upset.
4: Get out of my house. You hear me? Get out of my house!
6: Sit down, Grandma.
4: You let go of me!
6: Sit down. Jack wants to talk to you. That's it.
4: You can't do this to an old lady. You can't, man.
1: All right, that'll be enough of that. You recognize this narcotic needle?
6: Doggone syringe, big enough for a horse.
1: You do recognize it, don't you? It's a needle you've been using to give your grandson injections. What was the hypnotic drug you used?
4: You're wrong.
1: Well, never mind. The police laboratory will tell me quick enough. Where'd you get the stuff?
4: Oh, I'm a very old lady.
1: Well, it's a good thing you are, because I feel like mussing somebody up good. Shooting a kid full of hypnotic drugs and then sending him out to do your dirty work for you.
6: Dirty? What sort of dirty work?
1: Purse snatching, for one thing. When he was shot full of that stuff, he responded to any suggestion his grandmother made to him. That's how the old lady's been living. Look, here's a couple of women's purses.
4: Those are my purses. They're mine.
1: There are no such thing. Look, this one's got the initial JJB stamped on it. The other one's got a personal card inside. Mrs. H.S. Edwards.
6: Aren't you ashamed of yourself? An old lady like you.
4: Persecuting an old woman.
6: Cut the crocodile tears, Grandma.
1: But here's the most interesting item. I found it tucked in the back corner of a bureau drawer.
6: Uh-oh. Gold watch.
1: Yeah, and on the back of it is engraved the following. To Patrolman John S. Redman from the Los Angeles Police Commission for his excellent work in the performance of his duties connected with the control of narcotic traffic.
6: Patrolman Redman? But he's been missing for almost 3 weeks.
1: Yeah.
6: Well, the police department's been like a bunch of caged wildcats.
1: What's the matter, Miss Crawford? Nothing to say? Under the circumstances, I doubt if I would either. But that was a dirty business trying to make an 11-year-old kid think he did it. You had him full of that hypnotic stuff. You had him with you. He heard the shot. He heard the officer's death cry. You told him over and over he'd killed. When he woke up, he believed it.
4: Very well, Mr. Packard. If you are going to persecute me, there's not much I can do about it.
6: Hello. What's come over the old dame?
1: You say all this isn't true?
4: If I've done all this, there's got to be a body someplace.
1: That's right.
4: Have you found a body?
1: Grandma, you should have cleaned Bud's muddy shoes the next morning.
4: Shoes?
1: That's right. Where would a boy get muddy shoes walking around this neighborhood in June?
4: I don't know.
1: I didn't either until I went out and looked around. There's been some new street work not so long ago. What happened? Did a water main break?
4: I don't know what you're suggesting.
1: I'm suggesting that Patrolman Redman was onto your little narcotic business. He told his office he was onto something, and I think he came out here, put the B on you, and you took care of him.
4: Took care of him?
1: Yeah. Then planted the body out in the street excavation where they were repairing the water main. It was at night. Bud told us that much. And that's how Bud got his shoes muddy.
4: So you think somebody shot somebody?
1: That's right.
6: Sit down, Grandma.
4: You take your hands off me.
6: I told you.
1: All right, just a minute, Reggie. Let her up.
4: Manhandling an old lady.
1: You think you're going to walk out on it?
4: Who's walking out on anybody? You come with me.
1: Where?
4: Calling a body a murderess. I'll show you.
6: Watch out, Jack. She doesn't give you the slip.
4: Who's giving anybody the slip? Stand aside so I can open this door.
6: Oh, will you look at this? The old shack's got a basement.
4: And what if it has? I'll show you if I'm a murderess or not.
6: Keep on the heels, Jack. It's tricky.
4: Oh, well, you needn't walk on the hem of my skirt.
1: What's supposed to be down here?
4: There now.
3: Yeah, just a dirt floor.
5: Yeah, dank and soggy as a marsh.
4: And now you know why my grandson had mud on his shoes.
3: Well, he must have an underground spring. No. Watch me a step. It's darker than the inside of a cow.
5: Is that why you brought us down here, to show us this soggy basement?
4: Turn your flashlight over in the corner there.
5: Give me a flash, Reggie.
3: No.
4: Now, there you are. Now say I'm... Where is he? He's gone.
5: Who's gone? What are you talking about?
4: I had him tied up down here. How did he get away?
3: You had who tied up down here?
4: That Snoopy policeman.
5: You had Officer Redmond tied up down here in this basement for 3 weeks?
4: He was hurt. I was nursing him back to his health.
3: Tied up down here in this pneumonia hatchery? And you were nursing him back to health? You're nuts, Grandma.
5: Reggie, call the homicide squad. Tell them to bring their picks and shovels.
3: And I swear, Mary Kay, they have more cops swarming over that old lady's house than locust time in Kansas.
0: Is it Crawford is under arrest for murder?
3: Well, they haven't booked her yet. They're looking for Officer Redmond's body.
0: Oh.
3: Digging up the street in front of the house and in the basement. Buried there someplace.
0: But why has Jack got Bud in his office?
3: Well, I'm supposed to be catching you up on what's happened while he's trying to pry something else out of the boy. Mm.
0: Now that his grandmother's in hock, what's to become of him?
3: Bud? Hmm? Two and a half, I guess.
0: Gee, that's too bad. Honestly, he's nice people, Reggie. Once I got some of the dirt off his hands and face.
3: What? He let you wash him?
0: Sure, we got to be pally as... Hey! I got a grandmother, too.
3: No kidding.
0: A nice girl like me? Of course I have. She and Grandfather live in the country.
3: Are you talking about wishing Bud Crawford off on your grandparents?
0: Well, why not? They got lots of room. They'd show Bud what real grandparents are like. Uh-oh. Jack wants us to come in.
3: Yeah, look that way.
0: No kidding, though, Reggie. What's the matter with the idea?
3: Ooh, don't ask me. Bud likes it, and your grandparents like it.
1: All right, come on in, you two.
3: You got anything new, Jack?
1: Bud and I have been talking about where he's going to live.
2: Yeah. I know she wasn't very much of a grandmother, but... Well, golly, when she's the only grandmother a fellow's got...
0: Hey, Bud. I was just thinking.
2: Yeah?
0: Yeah. I got a swell grandmother. A country grandmother. How'd you like to have a share of her?
2: Think she'd want me?
0: I'll make you a bet.
2: You mean real country with cows and butter and stuff?
0: Honest to goodness cows and honest to goodness butter.
2: Hey, that's something I always wondered about. When you get butter right out of a cow, how does the cow know to make a quarter pound cube right on the nose?
0: Uh-oh, boss.
5: I'll take it, Mary. Hello. Yeah, this Packard's speaking. Oh, hello, Inspector. Hey, what's that? You don't say. Well, that's better than... Out of his head, huh? Yeah, but he's going to be... Good. Yeah, murder always leaves a bad taste in my mouth. Yeah. Well, thanks for calling. Check.
0: Hey, what are you grinning about?
5: Officer Redmond's alive.
0: Well, oh, no
3: what
0: kidding,
3: do you know?
5: Yeah, the old lady did have him tied up. She fired at him, but only creased him. Tied him up and dragged him into the cellar.
0: Well, you said something about out of his head?
5: Yeah, he's in the county hospital. Picked up wandering, dazed on the street. Out of his head with fever.
0: He's gonna live?
5: Yeah.
3: Well, but how did he get away?
5: Old lady got careless or something. But he's alive, Bud. And you know, that's a wonderful thing for you.
2: Yeah?
5: You bet. Murder is a tough thing for a kid to carry around on his shoulders, even to the third and fourth generation.
2: Hey, you know something? I'm nuts about the way you talk, Mr. Packard.
5: Yeah?
2: Even to the third and fourth generation. Someday I'm going to talk like that.
0: You could do a lot worse, Bud. Talk like him, act like him.
2: Hey, I think you're in love with him.
3: He thinks she's in love with him. Talk about your Department of Understatement.
0: Well, what's the matter with that, you dope?
3: I'm not the dope. Jack's the dope. D-O-P-E, dope, with double palm and oak leaf cluster.
7: You have just heard Isle of Adventure, a new Carlton E. Morse production, featuring Michael Raffetto as Jack Packard and Tom Collins as Reggie York. Next week, adventure number 8, entitled The Man with the Three Green Eyes. Jeanette Nolan was the grandmother in tonight's show, Jean Bates was Mary Kay Jones, and Henry Blair was Bud Crawford. But Grandma, What Big Teeth You Have was written and produced by Carlton E. Morse. Organ music by Rex Corey. Your announcer, Jim Butters. 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

0: We now present The Adventures of Marco Polo. Marco Polo and his companions were released from their dungeon and taken before the great Khan, who seemed to be well impressed with them. He granted them their lives for a further 3 days, and he gave them money to spend. The Venetians were astonished to see paper for the first time, and they were probably the first men of the Western world to behold paper currency. Amongst other things, they observed the Chinese water clock by which the ancients marked the time. Marco Polo and his companions were taken to their quarters in the palace, and they were each given separate rooms. Marco Polo was astounded at the richness of the carpet in his room, which covered a huge space and which was woven in silk, golden and silver thread. While Marco Polo was ruminating on his plight, the Princess Zelana entered the room and told him she had a scheme whereby he might win the friendship of the great Kublai Khan.
1: Zelana, you should not have come here. If they find you, it means certain death for both of us.
2: They will not find me here. If the great Marco Polo is free...
1: Oh, not for myself, but for you.
2: We are safe. And there is some doubt as to whether I am to wed the great Kublai Khan.
1: That is what I cannot understand. He said that you had an affliction of the face.
2: Yes. I screwed up my face and I twisted my mouth like this.
1: Zelana.
2: He was astonished when he lifted my veil and saw my face. I told him it was an affliction that came upon me occasionally.
1: Do you not wish to marry the great Khan?
2: No, I do not.
1: But he can give you riches. All the women in the world would envy you.
2: He has many wives. I am in love with you, Marco Polo.
1: Oh, and I am in love with you, Zelana. But we must have a care.
2: Tell me, I can have the wedding postponed for a while. But you must win the friendship of the great Khan. You must make him trust you.
1: But how can I do that? He may decide to put me to death in 3 days' time.
2: If the Khan decides not to marry me, he will bestow me on one of his gentlemen. And if you win the favor of the Khan, you might ask for my hand in marriage.
1: I would probably be killed for my presumption.
2: Oh, I do not think you love me anymore, Marco Polo.
1: Oh, I do love you, Zelana, but this scheme is madness.
2: If the great Khan decides not to marry me, he may bestow my hand on Lan Chu. And I do not like that man. He has a drooping black mustache. It waves when he talks.
1: Oh, I cannot say that I like Van Chu myself.
2: Now listen to me. Van Chu's Aunt Bruza is an old hag. She is in charge of the ladies of the Khan's palace. She is a sister of the Khan.
1: Well?
2: Van Chu has designs upon the throne. He is plotting to overthrow the great Kublai Khan.
1: No one can overthrow the great Kublai Khan. He has the greatest army in the world. He's conquered nation after nation.
2: I know that. But Van Chu is his nephew and the trusted governor of the city. There are many officers who plot against the Khan. And Van Chu is the head of the plotters. He is almost ready to strike.
1: You have only been in the palace for a short while. How do you know all this?
2: I have good ears. And it seems that the old hag Guzer is in league with Van Chu. While they thought that I was sleeping, they talked together. And I heard about the plot. Then I came here to you.
1: Very interesting.
2: You see, Marco Polo, it is easy. You have only to tell the great Khan about this plot, and he will be your friend for life.
1: Will he take my word against that of Van Chu? I will have to prove that Van Chu is plotting.
2: Mayhap I will be able to obtain the proof for you.
1: It is worth trying.
2: Now take me in your arms. Tell me that you still love me, Marco Polo.
1: I do love you, Zelana. But you must go now. Someone might come here.
2: Yes, I know. They are looking for me.
1: This means that they will try to kill us both, but I will defend you with my life.
2: No, Marco. No, you seat yourself there on a silken divan. I will elude them. We will meet again soon.
3: Princess Zelana, give us the crown.
1: Greetings, Excellency. Whom do you seek?
4: Are you deaf, Marco Polo? Have you not heard the servants calling for the Princess Zelana?
1: I did hear some noise, but why have you come here? Do you think I am hiding the Princess Zelana?
4: You paid much attention to the princess on the journey from Persia. Mayhap she has fallen in love with you. You men search this room.
1: This is an insult, Van Chu. The princess has not been here. And the great Khan said I was to have every respect and consideration from you.
4: The great Khan did not say that you were to make love to his promised bride.
1: I tell you that the Princess Zelana is not here.
4: Well, I can see she's not here. Perhaps she's in some other part of the palace. The Khan sent for her to speak with her, and she cannot be found. Perhaps the foolish girl has run away.
5: Why should she run away? Is she not willing to wed the Khan?
4: I know not. You men follow me. We will make a search of all the palace.
6: Why? Silana, are you still here?
2: Yes, I am still here, Marco Polo. He did not lift the cover off his divan. Did you not know that it opened like this?
6: I did not. I thought you'd left the room by the other entrance. But why have you waited here? They may return.
2: Kiss me, Marco Polo.
6: Oh, Zelana. I embrace you.
2: And I love you. And now I must go. The Khan wishes to speak with me. But remember, Marco Polo, we must prove something against Van Chu. Then you may win the friendship of the Khan.
0: The next day, Marco Polo and his companions were allowed to go through the city with an armed escort. They went to the bazaars where the merchants sold many wonderful goods, and they saw for the first time glazed pottery. They were rather dazed by the incessant noise and chattering of the scurrying people, and by the many wonders which they beheld. With their paper money, they purchased some trinkets. After a while, they returned to the palace garden. And there, in the great park, they sat beneath the shade of one of the trees.
7: Well, Marco, and what think you of the wonders of China?
1: The Chinese are certainly a strange people. But we did not buy anything of value today, Father.
8: We have not had a chance to present our gifts to the great Khan.
9: He said that we were to die in 3 days' time. He has our gifts in his possession now. Can we not make some effort to escape?
7: Benno, you always seem to fear death.
9: Do not all men fear death, Master Niccolo?
7: I do not think the great Khan means to kill us. He seems well disposed towards us.
8: If only we could think of some way to win his friendship.
7: I think I know a way to win his friendship.
9: Oh, this is interesting. Tell us your scheme.
7: I cannot tell you, but if the scheme succeeds, it means that I may have to marry.
8: To marry? Always you are thinking of women. Whom do you wish to marry this time?
7: Well, I'm not sure that I do wish to marry. If we win the friendship of the Khan, we may have many adventures in his service. And I think that I am too young for marriage. You have changed your tone, Marco. When we were in Venice, you thought of nothing but marriage.
8: He never knows his own mind. Who is the lady this time?
7: The Princess Zelana.
9: Oh, Master Marco, you will bring us all to our death.
8: Marco, this is madness. The Princess Zelana is to wed Kublai Khan.
7: Princess Zelana is very beautiful. And mayhap I am in love with her. Mayhap I am not. But if she succeeds in saving our lives, it will be my duty to marry her.
1: I do not understand what you're talking about, Marco.
7: I have a serious problem to consider. Come, Benno, you may aid me. Which is the worst fate, marriage or death?
9: I have not experienced either, Master Marco, so I cannot tell.
7: Oh, well, that's not very helpful.
8: Well, we are in China. Our ambition is realized. I have already seen a few of the wonders of this strange land. But if we could only win the friendship of Kublai Khan, we would see many more wonders.
1: And we would be able to persuade him to trade with Venice.
7: I have a chance to win the friendship of the Khan, but how to make the best use of that chance, I know not.
8: Well, let us hear no more talk of your marriage. I still feel it is your fault that the Khan is likely to put us to death.
7: Well, I may make atonement for that fault, Uncle Matthew. I shall do my best.
8: Rest assured of that.
0: Later that day, by the good graces of his aunt Guza, the governor of the city of Anshu was able to pay a visit to the quarters of Princess Ilana. She was rather surprised to see him.
2: My lord Anshu, I did not expect you to come here.
4: I am free to come and go at will to any part of the palace, princess.
2: Why have you come here?
4: So that I might speak with you. Next to Kublai Khan, I am the most powerful man in this land.
2: Well, I have heard much of your power. It seems that you have many followers.
4: Yes, I have many followers, Princess. And I have a request to make of you.
2: I am willing to hear your request.
4: The Khan cannot make up his mind whether to marry you or not. Should he decide not to marry you, I intend to ask for your hand.
2: Will I have no choice in the matter, my lord?
4: Have you anything against me, Princess?
2: Oh, I like men who have power, riches. I wish to marry the great Khan because he is the most powerful man in the world. He has vast armies. He has conquered nations. You are but the governor of his capital.
4: Well, I may not always be the governor. I might someday be as great as Kublai Khan himself.
2: Oh, what words are these, my lord?
4: Could you come to love me, Princess Delana?
2: If I thought that you were strong enough to seize power for yourself, I could come to love you. You are young and handsome, my lord.
4: Well, then, suppose I were to tell you that I could win power. Could I win your love?
2: Mayhap.
4: I can win power. Someday Kublai Khan's throne may be mine. Now, will you tell me that I have your love, Zelana?
2: You are an idle boaster. How can the throne of Kublai Khan be yours? No, empty words mean nothing, my lord. Give me proof that you may seize power.
4: Very well, then. I will give you proof. I will show you that I can be a greater man than Kublai Khan. A greater man. Then, perhaps, you will value the love which Banchu has bestowed on you.

31 and a half, 32, 33, 35, 40, and 10 is 50, and 50 is a pound. 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

0: 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I told them I'm too old to change my ways now. I'll put one at Lance onto it. Very nice, young Harold. If you like that sort of thing.
1: 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A new softer hovis.
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3: 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Orange juice.
4: No, sir. New Kellogg's Rise and Shine.
3: Eh? 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
3: Thank you, Governor. 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Thank you.
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8: If Paris is the city of light, what then is Gotham? From its downtown government center, where buildings crowd each other like subway passengers, to its midtown glitz of luxury hotels and four-star restaurants casually dispersed among ultra-ultra shops, to the uptown splendor of its high-rise co-ops and condos, Gotham stands as an international symbol of cosmopolitan success. Airline pilots love to bank low over the city before landing at Gotham Airport, treating the passengers avidly lining the windows to the magnificent skyline. Viewed from above, Gotham by night resembles nothing so much as a ribbon of diamonds artfully arranged on a pad of deep, rich black velvet. But closer to Ground Zero, the view changes. The black velvet has an illumination all its own. The cold, garish neon of the sex industry, the feverish light in the dead eyes of desperate drug addicts, the inadequate streetlights creating pools of shadow in which muggers patiently wait. Deeper down in the crosstown depths of the city, the only light is artificial, as man-made as evil itself. And the only language spoken is the unspeakable. The mid-rise apartment complex stood proudly just inside the ribbon of light, two blocks over from the crosstown darkness. The two-block safety cushion was called Border Town by the good citizens who walked through it on their way to work every day, but the cops who patrolled it at night called it by another name, the DMZ. The developer of the complex had received a massive tax break from the city council in exchange for his pledge to create a highly prized area of urban green. Three of the apartment buildings were constructed at a slight angle to the street, so that their intersection formed a triangle. The developer emphasized the triangle theme with a concrete walkway surrounding a patch of grass. The walkway was dotted with wrought iron benches.
9: "Don't tell me about the Ginza! Don't tell me about Hong Kong," the developer had bragged at a black tie party for one of his wife's pet charities. "Maybe there are cities where they rent for a few bucks more per square foot, but when it comes to the bottom line, Gotham is king of the heap. For what I got for building those dinky little plazas the city council loves so much, You'd have to cover the ground with uranium to make it worth any more.
8: What do people use the plazas for? A young woman asked.
9: Oh, damned if I know, the developer said.
8: The developer's words joined the whisper stream that flowed throughout the city, blending with other voices, other words. In the plaza, a man looked up, but not at the sky. Lying on his back on one of the decorative wrought iron benches with only a padding of discarded newspapers as a mattress, the homeless man watched the geometric pattern made by the random lighting of windows in the apartment complex. His eyes filmed with sadness as he recalled the time when he too lived among the strivers, a proud member of the middle class, upwardly mobile, aspiring to wealth, driven by an insatiable ambition to acquire... what? Things.

0: aspiring to wealth, driven by an insatiable ambition to acquire what? Things, the homeless man thought to himself. Just things, inanimate, temporary things. They had never lasted long. Neither did the pleasure each new acquisition had so alluringly promised. The whisper streams flowed unimpeded throughout Gotham, vacuuming bits and pieces into their depths, cascading into a dark river of rumor, innuendo, mystery, and myth. If the homeless man's gaze had taken a slightly higher arc, if his distance vision had been sufficiently sharp, he might have locked eyes with a creature of the night, a shadow-shrouded figure watching from a perch atop the mid-rise building. He might have seen the Batman. Or, more correctly, he might have seen a gray and black-clad figure, a caped and cowled masterpiece of urban camouflage. He might have seen a presence. Despite the thousands of criminals the Batman had faced in his years of subterranean combat, not a single person could claim to have seen the man behind the mask. The Batman was a hyperhuman phenomenon, a living ghost skillfully surfing the whisper stream throughout Gotham's underworld, a terror to terrorists. The whisper stream swirled into the triangular park, a temporary delta in an infinite river. The Batman had followed the stream patiently. Now he willed himself into a rest state, slowing his heart and lungs, going quietly inside himself, no longer using just his eyes, but his whole body as a sensor. They would come soon. The Batman knew this, and for all his scientific knowledge, for all his sophisticated machinery, he could not have said precisely how he knew. The homeless man took out a crumpled cigarette, his last one. He scratched behind his ear, ruefully remembering how he used to enjoy a rich Cuban cigar every night with a glass of claret before he retired to his bedroom. "Looking for a match, old man?" The homeless man sat up suddenly, seeing the three teenagers standing a few feet away, their leather-jacketed bodies forming a triangle as though to mock the plaza itself. The homeless man was paralyzed with fear.
1: "Leave me alone,"
0: he shouted. But the shout came out a whine, low-pitched and weak, a goad to the gang. The leader, the one who spoke first, snapped his fingers. A flame shot out, almost a foot high. The flame made another of the boys giggle, a high-pitched cackle, as jagged as broken glass. The third youth pulled a plastic squeeze bottle from inside his jacket. The homeless man knew what was inside that bottle. He would have known, even if the sharp smell of gasoline hadn't filled the plaza. Bum-burning, they called it. The latest sadistic entertainment for the random violence youth gangs that stalked parts of Gotham. It was easy enough. You find a homeless person sleeping, you douse him with gasoline, then you toss on a flaming match and watch the fun.
1: "Douse him, Raj," the giggler said.
0: The homeless man covered his face. The gang closed in, the giggler forcing the homeless man's shoulders back against the bench. The homeless man sucked in one last breath to try and scream when a piece of the night dropped from the sky, landing softly on the ground. The Batman, stalker of predators.
1: "It's all over," he said, snapping his flowing cape out with both fists to block all escape,
0: converting it from parachute to shield in the same motion. The opaque eye slots in his cowl burned with a cold fire.
1: "Get him, Raj!"
0: the leader yelled. The teenager with the plastic squeeze bottle leaped forward, shooting a fine mist of gasoline at the Batman. The crime fighter stood his ground, not moving even when the leader triggered his blowtorch. A tongue of flame leaped the gap to the gasoline-soaked masked man. The Batman went up in flames, but two rapid flaps of his cape extinguished the blaze as quickly as it had begun. And the Batman stood as he stood before, as inexorable as death itself. The homeless man watched in amazement as the gang leader dropped his blowtorch and raised his hands. The one they had called Raj tossed away his squeeze bottle and followed suit. But the giggler pulled a gun. The chrome semi-automatic pistol gleamed in his hand. Another psychotic giggle escaped his lips as he leveled the weapon at the still-standing Batman.
1: "Let's see you laugh this one off," he shouted.
0: As the giggler squeezed the trigger, the Batman flicked his left hand. His black cape moved in that direction, but his body was already in motion to the right. The Batman hit the ground.

0: In a modified forward roll, a boot slammed into the giggler's chest, knocking him backward. The gun discharged into the air. The Batman rolled smoothly to his feet, looking down at the giggler. The young man was holding his ribcage and whimpering. After that, it only took a quick call on the Batman's direct link transmitter to bring a pair of squad cars to the plaza. As the police pulled up, the Batman vanished into the night, leaving only a profoundly moved homeless man to explain the three handcuffed terrorists. It was not enough. Maybe it would never be enough. Even as the Batmobile headed for home under cover of darkness, sliding smoothly through a series of switchbacks on a rarely used country road, the masked man at the wheel was bombarded with intrusive thoughts. Always the same theme. In the war between criminals and crusaders, only the criminals found a perpetually renewable source of troops. It was like swimming toward the horizon, the Batman thought bitterly. But if you stop swimming, you drown. Inside the Batcave, there was a faint hiss as the canopy retracted so that the Batman could climb out. The crime fighter started for the elevator, which would carry him up and out. Out of the Batcave and into another life. Suddenly, he stopped and went over to the console of a giant mainframe computer. He sat before the screen and started using the keyboard to ask questions. "Are you all right, Master Bruce?" The speaker was a tall, dignified man dressed in an immaculate black suit. He was gently shaking the shoulder of the Batman, a look of deep concern on his patrician face. The Batman snapped awake. "I'm fine, Alfred," he said. "I was just doing some data analysis. I must have fallen asleep." "You came in almost 3 hours ago," Alfred said. "I marked the time when the indicator lights flashed upstairs. I wasn't worried at first, but when I didn't hear from..." "It's okay, my old friend," the Batman said. "I guess I must have gotten lost in my thoughts, that's all."
1: "The same thoughts?" Alfred asked.
0: "Yes," the Batman said, tilting back his cowl as he spoke. "But I'm fine. A couple of hours sleep, a quick shower and shave, and I'll be right on time for the museum opening."
1: "Whatever you say, sir," Alfred replied,
0: obviously dissatisfied with the response. The Batman opened his mouth as though to explain, but snapped it shut as Alfred turned his back and exited the cave. The Gotham Museum was celebrating a new wing by holding an exclusive viewing before it would be open to the public. Attendance was by invitation only. Engraved invitation. The board of directors was sparing no expense, having long since realized that while museums may be intended for the public, it is always private capital that keeps them open. The new wing was to be called Now and Today. It would concentrate on current topics of social and cultural importance. The first exhibit, The Greatness of Gotham, was already in place, showing the city's progress from a fur-trading outpost to a riverfront town more noted for its gambling casinos than for its civic achievements, to the thriving megalopolis it was today. Bruce Wayne, billionaire, was always welcome at such events. Indeed, to do otherwise would be to ignore the single largest source of charitable contributions in all of Gotham. Of the $4 million raised for the new museum wing, Bruce Wayne had personally written a check for $500,000. He strolled aimlessly through the exhibit, shaking hands as many times as a politician, his face a mask of politeness. Gotham had many faces, many facets, but the Gotham so proudly displayed in the new exhibit was a triumph of public relations. It validated the belief that reality is what people are allowed to see, not what actually exists. As Bruce Wayne traversed the exhibit, he felt he was walking a tightrope along that river of diamonds Gotham became when viewed from on high at night. In the museum exhibit, the fringe areas had all been sanitized, or eliminated entirely.
1: Bruce! Over here!
0: He looked toward the source of the genteel shouting and spotted the infamous Diana Dorchester, a woman who fancied herself royalty because her husband's money generated a constant flow of sycophants trailing in her wake. Bruce Wayne slowly made his way over to Dame Diana, as she was called in the gossip columns, dreading the encounter but seeing it as unavoidable.
1: "Oh, Bruce," she trilled, Isn't it just beautiful what they've done with the space?
0: Beautiful, he agreed, already looking around for an exit.
1: It is so important to really make a difference, Diana proclaimed in a royal tone.
0: You call this PR stunt making a difference? A sarcastic female voice lanced through the small throng, its barbs aimed directly at Diana Dorchester.
1: The speaker was a young woman striding forward with determination, her white blonde hair flowing behind her, her orange eyes flashing. An albino woman, Bruce Wayne thought.
2: I don't know your name, dear, Diana countered, but I recognize the rhetoric all too well. Each of us must decide for ourselves how we make our civic contribution. The problem is, you want to make that decision for all of us. If you want to feed the homeless or build playgrounds or whatever, you just run along and do it. For myself, I consider the stimulation of civic pride to be a worthy endeavor.
0: This exhibit has nothing to do with civic pride, the albino woman said. The Gotham it shows is your Gotham. It has nothing to do with the way people actually live, but even the idle rich aren't immune from crime, and you can't make that go away with some phony exhibit.
2: Oh, really? Diana hissed. Actually, my dear, everybody knows where crime comes from poverty, of course. Anything that improves the image of Gotham attracts investors, and investors mean jobs.
0: Certainly you can... Poverty doesn't cause crime, the albino woman interrupted. People cause crime.
1: Poverty doesn't cause rape. It doesn't cause most murder either. We have to take the...
0: Oh, go find a soapbox, Diana said, dismissing the other woman and turning to her entourage.
2: Shall we move on? There is so much we haven't seen yet.
1: Bruce Wayne watched the group move away, grateful for a moment of peace. But it wasn't to be. The albino woman closed in on him, cheeks slightly flushed with anger.
2: How come you didn't move along with the rest of them? She demanded in a ready-for-combat voice.
0: I've seen the exhibits, he replied mildly.
2: Do you believe what she said, that poverty is what causes crime?
0: It's a contributor, Bruce replied. But no rational person believes it's the sole cause. Well, where do you believe it comes from?
2: Well, like I said, it comes from
0: people, I know, Bruce said. But don't you feel that's a bit simplistic? The real question is, which people, isn't it?
1: Surprisingly, the exotic-looking woman flashed a dazzling smile.
2: Yes, she said. That is the question.
0: And even though we know the answer, we don't do anything about it. And the answer is?
2: Children, the woman said.
1: The maltreatment of children is the greatest single contributor to later criminal behavior.
0: Oh, you mean like child abuse, that sort of thing?
2: Yes, Mr. Wayne. I mean exactly that sort of thing, she answered. In fact, that's what I do.
0: I don't understand, Bruce said. You apparently know my name, but I don't...
2: My name is Deborah, she said. Deborah Kane. I'm a caseworker with the Gotham Child Protective Services.
0: How did you get in? It was easy enough. My old college roommate was invited.
2: She wasn't going, so I borrowed her invitation.
0: No, he said. I don't mean that. How did you get into your field, I guess?
2: Believe it or not, it was a course I took in college, the woman said. I wanted to be in the Peace Corps, but one of my professors showed us that children right here in Gotham, some of them anyway, are just as oppressed and mistreated as in any third world country.
0: Oh, I'd like to learn more about children and crime, that is, Bruce Wayne said. Could I call you sometime?
2: I'll save you the trouble, the exotic woman said. If this is some kind of...
0: It's no come on, he assured her. The woman regarded the tall, handsome man standing before her, a man who spent more on the suit he was wearing than she earned in a month. But all her innate prejudice against the idle rich vanished when she looked into his eyes. She had seen that look before, a look of deep, elemental pain. Without another word, she wrote a telephone number on the back of her engraved invitation and handed it to Bruce. The Batman's alter ego bowed gravely, as to a martial arts instructor. The albino woman returned his bow. Then she turned her back and walked away. Later that night,
1: A pair of nurses were walking from the hospital exit to the parking lot. They had just finished a double shift, so happy to be done, but too tired to care. They were almost to their car when a man wearing a red ski mask blocked their path.
3: "Drop your pocketbooks," he commanded, brandishing a machete.
1: The blonde nurse tossed her purse on the ground. "Just take it and go away," she said calmly. "We don't want any trouble." The robber moved forward, but as he bent to pick up the purse, the brunette nurse threw a sidekick at his head. The robber jumped back just in time to avoid the kick, and the brunette nurse fell to the ground.
3: "You shouldn't have tried that," he snarled. "Now it's going to cost you more than money."
1: He raised the machete just as the blonde nurse let out a blood-curdling scream. All the nurses saw was a flash of movement. All they heard was a loud, dry snap, but they both knew what it meant even before the robber's words were choked off into an anguished shriek. The robber fell to the ground as the machete dropped from his nerveless fingers. His useless right arm dangled limply. His face was white with pain. Dawn was breaking as the two nurses told their story to a detective.
3: "You're sure?" the detective asked.
1: "We're sure," the brunette nurse answered. "It was the Batman. We both saw him."
3: "You're saying that the Batman snapped this guy's arm like a twig and just took off?"
1: "Yes," the blonde nurse said, an edge of annoyance in her voice. "Yes, for the third time."
3: "Okay, ladies, okay," the detective surrendered. "I'm not saying you didn't see what you saw."
1: He scratched his head in puzzlement.
3: "It just doesn't seem like the Batman, that's all."
1: "It's not enough," the Batman said to himself, over and over again like a mantra. "It's not enough," he said. "It's not enough," his alter ego echoed.
2: "Sir?"
1: Alfred asked, raising an eyebrow.
3: "Huh?"
1: Bruce Wayne replied, as though awakening from a deep sleep.
3: Sorry, Alfred. I must have been daydreaming."
1: "With all respect, Master Bruce, I don't think so. You've been repeating the same thing over and over again for some time now. You keep saying, it's not enough. Are you..."
3: "I'm fine, Alfred. I just think it's time to make some decisions."
1: "May I be of help, sir?"
3: "I don't think so, old friend.
1: On the other hand, I guess you've already been of help. Of great help, in fact. Do you remember when I was a boy, how you cautioned me against trying to solve a problem without adequate data?"
3: "Of course, Master Bruce. But I don't see how..." "I'm going out, Alfred. I'm going out to gather the data I need."
1: "Well, then you'll be needing the Batmobile, sir?"
3: "No, Alfred. This is one investigation where I can learn more as..."
1: "As yourself, sir?"
3: "I'm not sure," Bruce replied, a note of ephemeral sadness running like a thread through his voice.
1: "You're serious?" Deborah Kane asked into the phone. "You really want to go on rounds with me?"
3: "That's exactly what I want," Bruce Wayne said. "If you don't believe it would hinder..."
1: "It's not that," Deborah Kane replied. "I'm just surprised. Nobody ever asked to do that before." "Tomorrow night, then? Around 6?
3: "I'll be there," Bruce Wayne promised.
1: The next night, a pretty 10-year-old named Mary Lou was explaining how she got the inflamed black eye that had first attracted the attention of a school nurse. "I didn't want him to hit Scotty," she said. "Scotty's just a baby. He could be hurt real bad."
3: "Does he hit Scotty a lot?" Deborah asked.
1: "Sometimes," the child said. "When he cries, or if he spills something, or when he plays too loud. You know..."
3: "Does Daddy hit anybody else?" Deborah asked.
1: He hits everybody," the child said, obviously puzzled at such a stupid question.
3: "You heard enough," the man of the house said, lurching around the corner to the bedroom where Deborah was questioning the child.
1: "I think so," Deborah said, closing her notebook.
3: "Well, what did she tell you?" the man asked, pointing at his daughter.
1: "We'll discuss that later," Deborah said crisply.
3: "What did you say?" the man demanded, leaning menacingly over his daughter. "Answer me."
1: "Nothing, Daddy. I..."
3: The man backhanded the child, sailing her backwards over the small bed.
1: Deborah jumped up, placing her body between the little girl and her father. The man who Deborah thought of as Bruce Wayne moved so quickly that he seemed to simply materialize at the man's side, one comforting hand on the man's neck. We're going in the other room, he said to Deborah, just to get ourselves calmed down. Isn't that right? He said to the man. All the man felt was pain, lancing white needles of pain. All the man knew was that when he nodded his head quietly, the pain went away. Later, sitting downstairs in the car, Bruce Wayne asked, What's going to happen to them?
3: It's a close decision, Deborah said. There's no question but that he beats the children, and his wife as well. They all say he isn't usually like this, only when he's drinking, and since he lost his job, he's been drinking a lot. I know it looks ugly to you, but it's really a Category 1 case.
1: Category 1?
3: Yes, Deborah said. Essentially, it means people who are doing inadequate parenting. Sometimes they just don't know how to be a parent. How would a 13-year-old girl know how to be a mother? She's not done with being a child. Other times people know, but they're so overwhelmed by their own problems they don't think about anyone else. Take that man upstairs. I grant you he's no prize package, but his real problem is unemployment, and that's not something we can fix.
1: He kept saying, They used to respect me, Bruce Wayne told her. That's what he kept saying over and over.
3: 8 nights later, at the end of a 10-hour shift, Bruce Wayne and Deborah Kane sat across from each other in a back booth of the otherwise unnamed open all-night diner. Deborah was on her third cup of black coffee. Bruce was still nursing his first glass of tea.
1: Is it always like this? He asked. His face, usually a fleshy mask of blandness, was creased with the pain he had seen so many times in the past several nights.
3: Sure. It gets more or less intense, depending on a whole lot of things, but this is about normal.
1: Normal? Being beaten by a drunk, whipped with an electric cord, scalded down to third-degree burns, left alone for 4 days with nothing to eat except dry cereal, sodomized by an uncle?
3: All of that and more, Deborah said.
1: It doesn't seem
3: possible?
1: Human. It doesn't seem human.
3: It's classically human, Bruce. Being a parent means a lot more than giving birth. And a lot of people haven't gone much beyond that.
1: Remember the first case I went on with you? You said it was a Category 1 case, remember?
3: Yes.
1: But what are the other categories?
3: Deborah took another sip of her coffee, choosing her words carefully. Do you remember the one on Baxter Street?
1: Yes. How could I forget? That woman was insane. Imagine thinking she could bake the devilment out of a little child and
3: put him in the oven to do it, Deborah finished. That's Category 2. Crazy. Genuinely crazy. Like paranoid schizophrenic or obsessive compulsive or any other diagnosis you want. The man in that nice apartment, the one right off the drive, he was Category 2 then?
1: No, Bruce. No, he wasn't.
3: But incest, I mean.
1: With his own daughter, his own little girl. Are you telling me that isn't sick?
3: Well, that's just what I'm telling you. Like most people who have never seen it firsthand, you have sick confused with sickening. What you saw there was a classic Category 3. People who hurt children for their own pleasure and their own profit. It's not sick, Bruce. It's evil.
1: She abruptly got up from the table and walked out. By the time he paid the check and joined her outside, her face was set and composed.
3: I'm sorry, she said. I know you mean well, but I really can't talk about this anymore tonight.
1: Can I, come along again sometime?
3: You really want to do that?
1: I really do. Deborah nodded her head slowly. Then she put the car into gear and aimed it for the CPS agency. They wouldn't let him sleep. The children gnawed at the edge of his consciousness, scraping his nerve endings raw, challenging his sense of justice. Bruce Wayne couldn't take it.
3: Alfred, Bruce Wayne said the next day, would you call up the current whereabouts program on the computer?
4: Certainly, Master Bruce. Do we have a subset?
3: Yes. Try convicts in custody first.
4: May I ask who?
3: The middleman. Thanks, Alfred.
4: Not at all,
3: the faithful Alfred replied, his face a study in serenity.
1: A face that effectively hid a growing sense of unease about the man who only came alive as the Batman. Hellgate Prison was a little more than a 2-hour drive from the modern glitter of Gotham. In appearance, however, it was light years away. Resting in a natural valley surrounded by gentle rolling hills, it resembled nothing so much as a giant meteor that had slammed into the earth with sufficient force to create a depression. Restricted only to those criminals considered extremely dangerous or an escape risk, Hellgate was the garbage can of the criminal justice system, a max-max institution without pretense. Hellgate was a cage for beasts. At ground level, a visitor would see only the huge ornamental iron gate that originally gave the prison its name. As if to emphasize that this was the only way out of the maximum security prison, the gate was set between massive stone walls. 4 feet thick and 20 feet high, the walls dominated the eye and symbolized the reality. Those inside were shut away from society as completely as any exile. But from his vantage point in the Batmobile near the peak of one of the surrounding hills, the Batman could see inside. Flicking a scope to night vision with a gloved thumb, the crime fighter studied his target. On wide angle, the scope illuminated the coils of concertina wire looping the top of the walls and the guard towers where sharpshooters awaited the rare opportunity to demonstrate their skills. The lens took in the artificial moat at the outer base of the walls, a moat filled with specially trained members of the prison K-9 Corps. There hadn't been a successful escape from Hellgate in 2 decades. In that time, almost 300 escapes were attempted. With few exceptions, all the convicts were captured before they could scale the wall. The exceptions died trying. The Batman had dedicated his life to fighting crime, a commitment which required a deep understanding of the enemy. Surveillance was not enough. Neither was mastery of underworld slang nor a network of informants. All of those resources were utilized to the fullest, but even their combined total did not add up to a sufficient tactical edge in the endless battle. The crime fighter had gone one step further in his study of the enemy. After years and years of concentrated exposure, the Batman could literally think like a criminal. He could become a criminal in his mind, tuning in to another frequency and following the beam to its source. In his mind, he became a desperate convict, looking through the convict's eyes, looking through the bars to the outside world. Even if I could get past the gun towers, even if I could get through the razor wire, the dogs would eat me alive. The Batman knew how the escape-bound convict applies himself with a focus and dedication that would do credit to a nuclear physicist. He thinks of nothing else. Day after day, he poses one hypothesis after another, field-testing the equations with his eyes and ears. The Batman dropped deeper into the mind of the escape-obsessed prisoner. He slowed his heartbeat to open the channel, not forcing, letting it happen, waiting with the patience of stone, asking, "How can I get out of here?" Images flickered on his brain screen. Bribery, corruption, blackmail. All possibilities, none of them a sure thing. Parole, commutation, pardon. The Batman's convict mind chuckled mirthlessly. Fat chance, his mind sneered. What then? Surrender? Just quietly serve your sentence? This time the chuckle was a sarcastic sneer. There must be... Yes. The Batman snapped out of his convict persona in a flash. His mind immediately refocused to the hunt. He quickly tapped a series of micro-buttons in the Batmobile's overhead console, watching the view screen with interest as the image shifted. A small green LED blinked rapidly. A message appeared at the bottom right of the screen. Probe. Sonar. Engagement in progress. Please wait. A long, narrow panel opened at the rear of the Batmobile. A tiny black tube appeared in the opening. Then it launched into the night, popping open flexible metallic wings as it glided toward the prison. 2 more of the probes followed. The screen message showed, "Triangulation in progress. Please wait." In less than 30 seconds, the screen showed a diagram of the prison in profile. The Batman leaned forward as the 3 sonar probes converged to show him an ultrasound image of the ground below. He slowly exhaled as the screen revealed what he had suspected. A tunnel. A deep, reinforced tunnel running below Hellgate Prison. The probes showed the tunnel had started somewhere in the hospital wing, ran parallel to the prison until it veered sharply left, avoiding the exercise yard and the administration building, heading for the back wall. The Batman scanned the screen, quickly translating the symbols to numbers. The tunnel was approximately 12 feet short of the wall. The Batman once again tapped some console keys, his eyes on the screen. Sylvester Sistrunk, a.k.a. the Middleman. Penal law offenses, criminal solicitation, conspiracy, criminal facilitation, theft, forgery, fraud, gambling offenses, prostitution offenses, disposal of stolen property, money laundering. Sentence serving? Total all crimes, all counts, 1,588 years. Actual time to parole eligibility? 7 years, 4 months, 11 days. A side view of the prison came up on the screen. The view shifted on its axis, the better to display the wing which housed the middleman. A blinking red arrow pointed at a cell located on the top floor at the far corner. He studied the image for a moment, then typed, "Probe, switch to thermal." "Switching. Please wait." After a few seconds, the screen went fluorescent, the images ranging from deep blue to vibrant yellow. The Batman adjusted the probes until he had a fix on the cell's interior. The elongated red splotch was the middleman, obviously lying on his bunk, the flash of yellow at his head. The Batman studied the data as he brought the image as close as the probe's triangulation would permit. Just one more piece of information was needed. Conscious state. Sleep. Depth. REM. So the middleman was deep asleep. Dreaming, in fact. The computer beeped. The Batman's eyes turned toward the screen. Perry trauma scale available. Run? Yes. The Batman's eyes were riveted to the screen. The Perry trauma scale was named for Dr. B.D. Perry, shortlisted for next year's contribution to humanity award for his groundbreaking research into the biochemistry of trauma. Dr. Perry's thesis was that deeply traumatized children process information differently than those not so afflicted. One example is the startle reaction, familiar to every social worker, the child who cringes when a hand is raised for a benign purpose is a child who has learned a raised hand means a blow. Sometimes that learning is buried so deeply that no amount of contrary information will change the reaction to the same stimuli. Perry's work was still in progress, but his trauma scale, which measured past trauma recorded, was now used in all child abuse screenings. The new program had just been installed into the Bat computer, and the Batman was eager to test it. He waited patiently. Then, superimposed over the thermal image, the screen read, Perry Trauma Scale, B71CNR. The crime fighter quickly translated, B meant the second distinct life stage, somewhere between 2 and 4 years of age, depending upon the individual. 71 was the degree of severity. C indicated chronic, as opposed to episodic, and NR stood for not repressed. Something had happened to the middleman when he was a young child. Something deeply traumatic. And whatever it was still on his mind. The Batman leaned back and touched a button below the steering wheel. The Batmobile's canopy slid open with a faint whoosh. The Batman climbed out and looked down at the prison, shading his eyes from the moonlight. After a long minute, he reached back inside the Batmobile and hit the switches to retrieve the probes, a falconer recalling his birds. Once they were back inside their cages, the Batman opened a large panel and pulled out what looked like a backpack harness. The straps were cleverly designed to precisely match his costume. He slipped the harness over his shoulders, taking care that his cape hung on the outside, completely concealing the backpack from view. Then the Batman stepped to the very edge of a nearby precipice, spread his wings, and dove into the night. The Batman used the titanium-reinforced vanes in his cape to adjust for maximum glide. He rode the thermals smoothly, vectoring in. When he was satisfied that he was well-launched, the Batman touched off the mini-jet engine strapped to his back. The engine was crafted for maximum portability. It didn't have the thrust to lift a man airborne, only enough to sustain flight once in the air. The Batman swept past the gun towers in a high arc, positioning himself precisely. Using his cape as a modified parachute, the Batman softly descended from the night sky, landing on the prison roof in an acrobatic move no Olympic gymnast could hope to imitate. From his utility belt, the crime fighter pulled a length of bat rope, a special combination of woven fibers that had the flexibility of wire and the tensile strength of a steel cable. He secured the bat rope on the roof, then played out its length until he was standing at the edge. Then he allowed himself to fall forward, at the same time frog-kicking his legs so that when he reached the end of the cable, he was suspended in resting bat position right outside the middleman's cell window. A quick glance confirmed the middleman was still asleep. From his utility belt, the Batman took a flat disc of clear plastic with a fine network of microwires running through it. He carefully peeled off the adhesive on one side and plastered it against the glass just inside the heavy bars. The S&R disc, as it was known to emergency services personnel, was originally designed by the Batman to aid in search and rescue efforts. It functioned as a two-way voice amplifier. The Batman dialed the disc to its lowest setting, then whispered quietly,
5: "Sistrunk! Sistrunk! Wake up!"
1: The sleeping figure stirred. A groggy voice said,
5: "Oh, what the... over here,"
1: the Batman whispered.
5: "By the window. Hurry up."
1: The middleman sat up, rubbing his eyes. Seeing the blacked area in front of his cell window, he got up and walked toward it.
5: "Who's... what?"
1: he exclaimed as he recognized the menacing form that had terrorized Gotham's criminals for so long, hanging upside down outside his window.
5: "Keep quiet," the Batman whispered. "I came here to talk, that's all."
1: The middleman gulped, but quickly regained the composure that had served him so well in his chosen profession.
5: "Okay," he said, "let's talk. As you can see, I certainly have time for it. You are a facilitator, are you not?"
1: the Batman asked.
5: "You bring a willing buyer and a willing seller together?"
6: "That's me," the middleman replied. "If you got something you want to move, you come to me. And if you got something you need, you come to me, too. All I do is put people together." "This is off the record," the Batman whispered. "Do you understand what I mean by that?"
5: Sure do,"
1: the middleman replied, unable to keep the surprise from his voice. Every working criminal knew that when the Batman said something was off the record, he would not give the information to the police. This was a necessary element of law enforcement. Sometimes you let the little fish go in order to catch the sharks.
5: "There's a question I want answered, and I'm willing to pay for it."
6: "I don't need money," the middleman answered.
5: "It's not money. It's something much more valuable."
6: "Well, what is it, then?"
5: "I will not say until you answer my questions, but I promise you what I say is true."
1: The middleman scratched his chin, thinking. It was bizarre how much the underworld trusted its greatest enemy. Every criminal knew that the Batman's word was gold. In fact, any crook would be more likely to trust the Batman's word than that of his associates.
6: "Fire away,"
1: the middleman said.
5: "I have been told," the Batman said quietly, "that there is profit, substantial profit, in child abuse. I have been told that for some child abusers, there is both pleasure and profit in what they do. I know there is a market for anything if you know where to look."
1: Leaning closer, the Batman thrust his upside-down cowl closer to the glass.
5: "Tell me where to look," he commanded.
1: The middleman turned his back on the window. His face was a fright mask of rage and terror. Sweat poured off his body. The tremors slowly decreased until he felt he had control of himself. He walked back over to his bunk, picked up his pack of cigarettes, stuck one in his mouth, and fired it up. The middleman took a deep drag of his cigarette.
5: "Kiddie porn, there's a big market for that. It's not that the market's so wide, it's that it's so deep. When one of those freaks, child molesters, baby rapers, pedophiles, whatever you want to call them, if any one of those freaks had enough money, he'd buy all the kiddie porn in the world, understand? Hell, the market's so good, there's people in it who ain't freaks themselves. You know what I mean?"
6: "No,
5: Look, the big drug dealers aren't addicts, right? Same way with kiddie porn. It's business, man.
6: What else?
5: Kiddie prostitution. That's another big one. Of course, it ain't as profitable as the porn stuff. Kids get used up pretty quick in that life.
6: And the last one?
5: The Batman asked. Now, some freaks ain't satisfied with just renting a kid. They want to buy one.
6: To keep? Like a black market adoption?
5: Nah, the middleman sneered. To use, understand? Use any way they want. And when they're done, they just throw them away.
6: You mean...
5: Yeah, that's exactly what I mean.
3: The crime fighter's eyes burned through the bulletproof glass separating him from the middleman.
6: There's a tunnel under the prison. It's almost to the wall. The authorities know about it. Tomorrow is the day they're going to shut it down. Anyone caught in it at the time will be looking at a lot more years in here.
5: I got it, the middleman said. Fair trade, too, just like you said. I will...
6: Hold on,
3: the middleman hissed.
5: Wait a minute. I got something to tell you.
3: The Batman didn't reply. He just remained in position, as still as the steel in the window's bars.
5: There's a guy out on the West Coast,
3: the middleman said.
5: He arranges tours. Sex tours. Out of the country. He takes people to places where it's legal to have sex with kids. Charges a fortune for it, too. And he's not the only one. Sex tours are a huge business now. His name is Draco, and you can always find him at a place called the Dragonfire Marina on the coast. His boat is the Lollipop. Tours cost from 15 grand up, depending on what extras you want.
6: Tell him a guy called Lester Tuxley referred you.
5: How can I find
6: Lester?
3: The middleman replied.
5: Don't worry about Lester. He's in here.
6: If I follow through on this and someone checks...
5: Hey, did I say there'd be a problem? There won't be no problem. You understand?
3: A long minute passed between the two men. Then the Batman reached to pull the SNR disc from the bulletproof glass, preparing to go. Suddenly the middleman placed his palm against the glass, his eyes beseeching. The Batman placed his gloved hand against the glass, palm out, covering the middleman's own. The middleman whispered,
5: "Make them pay."
3: Then he quickly took his hand away and turned his back. The master criminal stood in that position for a dozen heartbeats, his whole body trembling. When he turned around again, the Batman was gone.

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A fiery horse with the speed of light, the cloud of dust, and a hearty hi-yo, Silver, the Lone Ranger.

0: During the years of unrest that followed the Civil War, a powerful secret organization called the Legion of the Black Arrow sprang up in the western United States. Its members were to be found everywhere, defying the law or using the law for their own purposes, working toward the ultimate goal of revolt and the foundation of a despotic empire. It was the masked rider of the plains who led the fight against this band of outlaws and traitors, and for once his great strength and courage, his daring and resourcefulness were taxed to the utmost in the cause of democracy. Return with us now to those thrilling days when the West was young. From out of the past come the thundering hoofbeats of the great horse Silver. The Lone Ranger rides again.
1: On Silver, on the trail of the Black Arrow, on Silver, fire!
0: Far from their fort, a small band of army hunters were ambushed by one of the most notorious gangs in the West, the Breed Latham Gang. From the scant protection afforded by their horses, the soldiers fought bravely against the heavy odds. There was not one of them who wasn't wounded. Yet they fought on, fought the outlaws who were sheltered by protecting rocks and boulders.
1: Fight to the end, boys. There's no chance for any of us to survive. But take as many of those crooks as you can.
2: They're firing at me, too, the dirty double-crossers.
1: Why shouldn't they fire at you?
2: I didn't mean that, Captain.
1: You're our guide. You led us here. You knew about this death trap, didn't you?
2: Let go of me.
1: You're one of Breed Latham's men.
3: What is that, Captain? You say our guide was hired by Latham?
2: They're shooting at me along the rest of you. Latham, you ornery double-crossing, double-dealing... Oh.
1: They got him.
3: Serves him right.
4: Keep at him, boys. They're just Peter Jake Plummer.
5: Hey, Breed, he was one of our own men.
4: He done his job. Now, come on, get the rest of us. We're wasting too much time on this here job.
5: There ain't been no fire from the soldiers for the past few minutes.
4: Hold your fire.
6: Reckon we got the last of them.
4: Better make sure. Hank, stick your head out and see if anyone takes a shot at it.
5: Right.
6: Sure will be mighty fancy when we get those soldier uniforms, Breed. We'll have things our own way around here.
5: Ain't been no shots fired at my hat, Breed.
4: All right, then. Boys, half of us will stay here and watch. The rest will go forward and make sure there ain't no survivors. Then we'll take the army uniforms we need.
0: While Breed Latham remained behind, other members of the gang inspected the fallen soldiers. They made sure there were no survivors of the battle. Then the outlaws gave the signal, and Latham and the rest of the gang moved up to join them.
4: Get rid of the horses that's wounded and take the ones that ain't. We want to wipe out all traces of this fight. The rest of you get them uniforms. From now on, we're going to look like soldiers.
5: And you'll take the captain's clothes, eh, Breed?
4: That's right. I'll be the captain.
7: I don't know how far ahead they are, Tonto, but we should overtake the troopers before sundown.
8: You sure of what you hear?
7: About Breed Latham?
8: Ah.
7: I wouldn't doubt it. Breed Latham has enlisted a mighty strong band of outlaws. He has at least 30 men riding with him.
8: What him want?
7: Of course, the main thing he wants is power. He feels the best way to get that power is to get an army ready to take orders from him.
8: Well, how him get army?
7: Oh, I don't mean an army like our own. I mean a band of men who are trained in gunplay to carry out his plans. Well, as soon as we overtake Captain Conway, we'll pass the word that Latham is in this part of the country. He can be on the watch for him.
8: Who give Breed Latham order?
7: Hunter, that's one thing I'd like to find out. Breed Latham has never been more than a petty sneak thief and a prowler. Never been able to make big plans until the past few months. I'm sure there's someone higher up who's doing his thinking for him. That's the man I'd like to get.
8: Maybe army help us get him.
7: Hunter, did you hear that?
8: That army bugle.
7: We're near Conway now. Come on, Silver.

0: Well, that isn't bad now, is it, Breed? I thought I'd forgot how to blow a bugle.
1: That's all right. Maybe it'll come in handy for you to handle a blowing horn like this. Yeah. How's this uniform look on me?
2: First rate. Fits you like it's made for you.
1: Yeah, you button them buttons, Hank.
3: Oh, no.
1: Gotta wear these suits like we were soldiers. Can't take no chances. And remember, all of you boys, call me Captain now and show respect to me.
2: Oh, sure seems funny to see you in an army outfit, Breed.
1: I says call me
2: Captain. All right, all right. But there ain't no one here we should perform for.
1: Get used to calling it.
2: All right, Captain.
1: Now that we've got these outfits and there are no survivors of our ambush, figure the next move.
2: Just what is the next move, Breed?
1: Getting a supply of cash. Them's our orders.
2: Maybe you're told where to go for that cash, eh?
1: Easy. We're to serve as the guards on a gold shipment. Army pay that's coming through.
2: Oh, that's different.
4: Won't there be regular guards out, Breed? I mean, Captain.
2: Yeah, Captain. What about the regular guards?
1: They ain't none.
2: Oh.
4: You sure of that, boss?
1: I got instructions. All we gotta do is tell the men on the train that we're assigned to guard it through the bad country. Just in case someone tries to stick it up.
0: Uniforms will help a lot.
1: Sure they will. We didn't have these uniforms and we hadn't finished off those soldiers, we might have a little argument on our hands. But now, we just get aboard the train and take off that gold when it's convenient.
2: Hey, boss, there's a couple of riders heading this way.
1: Yeah, let me do the talking.
2: What's a redskin?
0: Hey, the other's wearing a mask.
1: Don't tell me that.
2: Reed, you thinking the same as I am?
1: I wonder if that ain't the critter that's been making so much trouble for us.
2: The Lone Ranger.
1: We'll find out. And if it is... Hi there.
5: I'm looking for Captain Conway.
1: Well, what did you want of me?
5: You're the captain.
1: You can see my uniform. What's that mask mean? Who are you?
5: Captain, I came to warn you. Breed Latham is in the vicinity and looking for you.
1: Breed Latham?
5: Yes.
1: What's he look like?
5: I've never seen him, but he's the leader of a pretty strong gang of outlaws. He and his men are going to try to ambush you.
1: Oh, they are, huh? Well, thanks for telling me. We'll be ready for him. Now, you explain that they're masked. Who are you?
5: That's unimportant.
1: Oh, no, it ain't. It's mighty important. Hold your guns on them, boys. Now, stranger, take off that mask.
5: Captain Conway, I simply came to warn you not to answer questions. I think you'll know who I am.
2: Those bullets is built of silver.
1: So, you're called the Lone Ranger, huh?
5: I am.
1: Well, now, that's real lucky, because I was just wishing for the help of the Lone Ranger.
5: How's that?
1: Well, we've got a job assigned to us, guarding a shipment of gold that's to pay the soldiers out here in the West.
5: Oh?
1: Can we count on your help?
5: If there's anything I can do, of course I'll help.
1: There's a plenty you can do. You just fall in with my men, and we'll start for the railroad right now.
5: Very well.
1: Barton.
6: Yes, sir.
1: Ride next to the Lone Ranger. Wilson, take charge of the engine. Hank, you ride with me. Mount up. Let's get started.
7: After several hours of riding, the men in uniform held the same formation with Breed Latham and Hank riding side by side.
1: Hank, Lone Ranger and Tonto don't suspect a thing. This is going to be easy.
2: I wonder if they don't. Huh? Don't seem possible we could take the part of troopers and not have them suspect something. We don't know nothing about the way Army does things.
1: That's just it. The Army out here ain't got no regular way of doing things. Each detachment runs things its own way. It ain't formal like in the East. The officers and men are more friendly here.
2: Maybe so.
1: We'll be at the railroad in short order now.
2: You ain't made no mistake about the gold being on the train, have you?
1: The gold will be there all right. Right in the baggage car.
2: Here's hoping anyhow.
1: Hear that?
2: Choo-choo.
1: That's right. She's here. Good thing we didn't waste time.
5: At the train you're to meet, Captain?
1: That's it. I'll tell you what I want you to do now.
5: I've been wondering. I don't see why you need help in guarding that train. Got a lot of men with you.
1: Well, you see, the point's this. We got information that the Latham gang's going to try and steal that gold.
5: Where did you get that information?
1: We got it. It's a secret where from.
5: Oh, I see.
1: It don't matter anyhow. What matters is that we want to take every precaution. I want part of my men to ride ahead of the train and do some scouting. I want them to make sure there ain't been no logs put on the track or something like that to wreck the train.
5: I will still leave you men to ride with the gold.
1: Maybe so, but not men like you. I want you to ride in the baggage car, you and the engine. And take your horses in there with you.
5: Very well.
1: Yeah, that's risking it. No telling how Breed Latham will make his play to get that gold.
5: We'll take whatever risk there is.
1: Good, good. I knew I could count on you.
5: Where will you and the other men be?
1: We'll ride right alongside the train.
5: Can you keep up with it?
1: I'll tell the engineer to go slow. Better be slow and sure than hurry and lose a soldier's pay, huh?
5: Yes. It's better to be sure.
1: Spur up a bit, boys. We want to get to the station when the train does. I got it all fixed for the engineer. You drive this choo-choo real slow so the man on the horseback can keep up with it.
2: But Breed,
1: I tell you about calling me Breed?
2: I mean, Cabin.
1: Well?
2: I still don't savvy why you wanted the Lone Ranger with us. He's out to get our gang, if you know who he was.
1: I'd sooner have him here where we can watch him than not know where he's at. This way, before we're done, we'll have both the Lone Ranger and Tonto out of our way for keeps. Then we can collect the cash that's been offered for his scalp.
2: His scalp?
1: Figure of speech. You know, he's likely to learn all about the head man of our outfit someday. That's why he's wanted out of the way.
2: Yeah, you figure to kill him?
1: I don't know of no better way to get rid of him.
2: But you're having him inside the car, the baggage car, where the gold is.
1: And you'll be there with him, you and Vince Williams and a couple of others.
2: For what?
1: When you hear the train stopping at Red Rock, just fire.
2: Shoot him, you mean?
1: And Tonto.
2: Just shoot him down, dead?
1: Of course. And the boys outside will do for the engineer, too.
2: Then what?
1: Take the gold and clear out. Train's left where it is. Most of the boys light out with us, going to hiding. A handful of the others will ride on to town and tell them having a fierce battle here and the gold being stolen.
2: They better show a few wounds just to make it look right.
1: They'll be bandaged. They got their orders.
2: With them that ride on ahead, what about them?
1: They'll wait at Red Rock for us. Make sure there ain't no one in the way to see that there's really no fight.
5: Captain, train's about ready to start. Have your men been given orders?
1: Yep. You can get that horse on board now, partner. Where's Tonto?
5: At the side of the car, waiting.
1: Good enough. Get aboard, and a couple of my men will be along to join you.
5: Right. Come on, Silver.
1: All right, Hank. Get Williams now.
2: And just open fire.
1: Whenever you get a good chance. Take no risks. That masked man's mighty fast with a gun.
2: I'll do it. Reed, that masked man has fired his last shot.
7: The curtain falls on the first act of our Lone Ranger story. Before the next exciting scenes, please permit us to pause for just a few moments.

0: Now to continue our story. The Lone Ranger and Tonto were in the baggage car with the men in uniform, outlaws in disguise. More of the murderous members of the lawless band rode alongside the train, while others had already gone on ahead. Reed Latham was confident, smiling at the perfection of his scheme. After several miles, he turned to the man at his side.
1: Did you hear something then?
2: Sounded like

0: Reed Latham was confident, smiling at the perfection of his scheme. After several miles, he turned to the man at his side.
1: Did you hear something then?
2: It sounded like a couple of shots from inside the car.
1: Yeah, that's what I thought it was. Two shots, no more, no less.
2: Do you figure Hank has done his trick?
1: Hank and Vince don't muff things. I'll make sure, though.
2: Looks like the door of that baggage car's being opened.
1: Yeah, so it is.
3: Hank Reed.
1: Everything all right in there, Hank?
3: You hear the shot?
1: Yeah.
3: All right, go ahead with your plan.
1: Good, we'll take the stuff we want off the train when we get to Red Rock.
3: Right, I'll shut the door now.
1: Everything's going right along according to plan. Sure pays to make the plans right.
2: Reed, it don't seem possible that the Lone Ranger's really been done for.
1: Well, you heard what the Hank's head. It's a big advantage of getting the man off his guard. That's how we got the Lone Ranger.
2: Oh, God, think of it. We got the Lone Ranger.
0: The train stopped at Red Rock. Horsemen raced to the cab of the engine, and a volley of shots rang out.
1: Hurry up, over here. Whoa, whoa, whoa. Hey, whoa, steady up.
0: The baggage car door was open.
1: All right, Hank. Hand out them sacks of money.
3: Here they are, Reed.
1: And call me captain.
4: Here's another sack.
1: All right, boys, bring that ramp over here. Right. What about them horses?
3: Here, take the bridle of mine and bitch. We'll fetch the wife up, you know.
1: All right, bring them out now. We can use them.
3: Come on there. What's the matter with you?
1: Here, let me take the bridle. He called that one Silver, didn't he? Come on, Silver. We're going to take you to a new master.
3: Look out, Reed.
1: Where the doggone fighting wild galoot? He almost cracked my head with those hooks.
3: He's a fighting critter, Reed. Better if we let him here with the Lone Ranger Tonto.
1: Yeah, maybe so.
3: Take him with us and he was seen, it'd be dangerous. It might tie us into this robbery.
1: Yeah, might at that, Hank.
2: I'm going to take a look at that Lone Ranger. Sure he's sprawled out pretty.
3: Let him alone. The more they go into that car, the more chance there is of leaving clues. Let's get out of these parts. Leave the horses, them two, on the floor.
1: Come on, boys. Come on up and clear out.
3: Hey, Reed. Maybe it'd be best if you went to the next town and reported. You've got the captain's uniform.
1: Yeah, that's so.
3: I'll take charge of the rest of the men.
1: Good. I'll take four of the boys. We'll fix ourselves up with bandages and go on to town. I'll tell the sheriff about the fierce fight we went through.
3: We'll go to the hideout and wait there for you.
1: You'd better. And don't you get any ideas of trying to make off with that cash.
3: Of course not.
1: Because if you do, well, you know what'd happen then.
3: I know this ain't our cash. It belongs to the Black Arrow.
1: Right.
3: Be sure you tell the sheriff a good story.
1: You leave that to me.
0: Reed Latham told his story smoothly. The sheriff listened attentively, nodding from time to time.
1: When we saw that there wasn't a chance of beating that pack of thieves off, Sheriff, we figured the best thing to do was get away.
5: I see. Go on, Captain.
1: Someone had to be left alive so the crooks could be identified.
5: Sure.
1: All of our men got a few wounds. You can see my bandages.
5: They're serious?
1: No, but I ain't told you the worst of it.
5: The worst?
1: On that train, inside the baggage car, there was a couple of special guards.
5: Well?
1: One of them was masked. The other was a redskin.
5: Masked? And guard and army pay?
1: Well, yes. He's known as the Lone Ranger.
5: What's that?
1: That's right, Sheriff. The Lone Ranger and Tonto. And they were both shot by the thieves.
5: Hold on, Captain.
1: Oh, your chair.
5: Oh, never mind the chair. Do you mean to stand there and tell me the Lone Ranger was a guard on that train and the thieves got away with the gold in spite of him?
1: He couldn't do a thing, Sheriff. He's done for.
5: You mean to say that he... No, I can't believe it.
1: It's right, though. You'll find his remains where he fell, inside the baggage car.
5: The Lone Ranger. That sure is a mighty hard blow to the West, to the country, to everyone.
1: Yeah, that's the way I felt about it. If you come back with us, we'll show you where the fight took place and help you trail the crooks.
5: I'll be right with you.
1: Good.
5: Get my extra guns and about my best horse. Then I'll be ready. We'll run down these murdering polecats. It was the last thing we do.
1: There's a train still standing on the tracks.
5: I don't see any dead men sprawled around.
1: Well, I told you, didn't I, that we seen that the fight was hopeless. We beat a retreat.
5: Yeah?
1: There's the baggage car. The door's open.
5: Oh, so I see. That's where the Lone Ranger and Tonto was, huh?
1: Yep.
5: Ground here is too hard to show hoof marks. It'll be real hard to trail these critters.
1: That's why I thought I'd better come for you and help you. I'm about the best there is in the army when it comes to following the trail.
5: Well, can you find any trail around here?
1: Sure can. Them critters come from over that way. They went back the same way.
5: Maybe we should have brought some deputies. This is a big gang, you say?
1: Six of us can handle them if we get them by surprise.
5: I'm right anxious to get after them. But say, Captain.
1: Huh?
5: Didn't you and these...

0: war put up any fight at all?
1: Sure we did.
0: You all got wounds, but didn't you damage the other some?
1: Sure.
0: Well, I don't see any of them left behind here.
1: I reckon the dead was carted off by the others.
0: Oh, well, let's get started. What's that? That come from the baggage car. A horse.
1: Oh, yeah, the Lone Ranger's horse stayed there. So Tano.
0: I most forgot. I better have a look at those two, just in case they ain't completely dead.
2: Oh,
0: look at that. There he is. That's him riding.
1: What the... How did...
0: It's the Lone Ranger. And Tonto.
1: Ghosts. They must be.
3: Hello, Sheriff.
0: You ain't dead at all.
3: Well, Thomas, Tonto and I are going to help you and the captain track down the thieves.
0: You're still alive. You're still with us.
1: You... How did...
3: Don't be so surprised, Captain Conway. And tell your men that we're not ghosts. Which way did you say those outlaws went?
1: That way.
3: You're mistaken. They went that way.
1: But
3: we saw them riding away. Sheriff, you and the captain start riding toward that woods. Otto and I need the help of these four soldiers inside the baggage car for a few minutes.
0: Doing what? I'll help you.
3: No, I don't want you and Conway to help. I want those four men.
4: Now, hold on. Why do we have to go in there?
3: A little unfinished business.
4: But see here, my wounds.
3: I don't think your wounds will hinder you. Come on. Or, don't you want to help me?
4: Well,
0: what's the matter with you?
3: Will you tell your men to help, Captain?
0: Well, go on. Dad ratted there's something funny about this.
1: You better go help the Lone Ranger.
4: The four of us, eh?
1: Yeah.
3: Go on in. Leave your horses here. Sheriff, you can start ahead with the captain. Otto and I'll overtake you.
0: Come on, Captain. Get up there.
4: Get up.
3: Now, Tonto, let's go inside
4: the car. Now, see here. How come you're still alive?
3: Save your breath. You'll need it shortly. There are four of you here, and we all know that you have no wounds.
4: But why do you want...
3: You can wonder why Tonto and I are still alive. It'll give you something to think about while you're waiting for the sheriff to come back and take you. There won't be much else you can do except think and wonder, because you're going to be tied and tight.
4: What's the idea?
3: I'll talk, you just listen. I couldn't save the life of the engineer and fireman of this train. I'm sorry for that. There have been a lot of times in the past when I felt dissatisfied in handing members of your Black Arrow Legion over to the law. Felt that I wanted to administer a little punishment myself. So is Tonto.
4: You don't mean you...
3: There are four of you, and just two of us. I'm not going to draw my guns, and you're not going to get the chance to draw yours. We're going to hog-tie you. But first, we're going to give you a thrashing you'll remember until you hang. And here's the starter.
4: Oh! Tonto!
5: The Lone Ranger and Tonto swung into action. They ducked, dodged, and parried, fighting with the coolness of men who were determined to mete out well-deserved punishment. The outlaws, not used to fighting with fists, swung wildly, moved clumsily and slowly. One after another, they sprawled on the floor, got up, went down again. They had no chance to draw their guns. The Lone Ranger and Tonto were everywhere. Then, when the battle was over and the outlaws were tied hand and foot, the masked man turned to Tonto.
3: Tonto, perhaps I shouldn't have done that. Perhaps we should simply have roped them.
6: Not plenty good. Tonto like good fight.
3: Come on, Tonto. We've got to join the sheriff before he reaches that camp.
4: Get him up, scout.
7: Oh, soon!

0: We haven't much further to go, Sheriff. Camp is just ahead.
1: I don't see how you're following any trail.
0: We're not.
2: If you ain't following no trail, how do you know where you're going?
0: I'll tell you. Hank told me where the hideout is.
2: Hank?
0: Yes, Hank. He and Vince Williams were put into the baggage car to kill Tonto and me.
1: What's that you say?
0: That's the truth of it, Sheriff. That's why this man who wears the army uniform thought we were dead. He ordered two of his men to kill us.
2: That ain't so.
0: Just as true as the fact that you're not Captain Conway. Sheriff, this man is the one who led the gang of train robbers. He's the one who led the attack on Captain Conway's troopers and wiped them out. He's the one who is the leader of a unit of the Black Arrow.
1: What?
2: All right, if you know so much, if you're so smart, dodge this bullet.
1: Good work, Tonto.
3: Him forget Tonto on the other side with plenty hard fist.
1: You knocked him out cold. Hang on to him while I ease him off the saddle.
4: And this easier way to get him to ground. Let him go.
0: Now you can see the sign of the Black Arrow on his wrist.
1: Glory be.
0: The other four are tied, waiting to be taken into custody. They're in the baggage car.
1: Well, I'll put handcuffs on this one so we come back.
0: You wonder why Hank and Vince Williams didn't shoot a sheriff. And I'll tell you why. They didn't understand just what the Black Arrow stood for. I started talking to them about it, explaining just how the purpose of this whole Black Arrow Legion was to further the interests of a few selfish men in Washington in a plot to overthrow the government of the United States when the citizens had been properly terrorized. Well, Hank's eyes grew wide, and he believed me. He told me about the scheme, the murder of the troopers, and the location of the hideout. And there's a lot of stolen cash and goods. And he said,
5: you won't need more than one sheriff to capture the gang, neither. Me and Vince tell the truth about the Black Arrow. At least half of them will be with us. Just you come and get us. Sure, we all had a part in the murder of the soldiers. We was misled. We was lied to. We thought we was acting for the good of the country. You just come and take us. I'll take my chance on the jury. And I'll tell a plenty about the critters in Washington have lied to us. The real leaders of the Black Arrow.
0: Well, that's what Hank said, Sheriff, and I believe him. Now let's ride in and smash this gang.
1: I'm with you. Lead the way, Lone Ranger. Get up. Get up there.
6: Hail Silver! Hoy!
7: The roundup of the gang was completed in short order. Then, when the Lone Ranger and Tonto had settled in their new camp, an animal was heard nearby. Tonto grasped his rifle.
0: Wait,
7: and...
0: don't shoot yet, Tonto. Look at that animal. That's no wolf. It's a dog. Here, boy. A good dog, too. What's the matter, fellow? What is it? Hello. He wants us to follow him. He's trying to tell us something. Come on, we'll find out what it is.

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1: 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What is it? Speak up, boy. Orange juice.
2: No, sir. 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
7: Hiya, folks! Hold on to your hats and pass those Kellogg's Corn Pops. Cause here comes Guy Madison as Wild Bill and his pal Jingles, which is me, Andy Devine. We got another rootin' tootin' Wild Bill Hickok adventure story for you from that great new cereal with the sweetening already on it, Kellogg's Corn Pops!
8: Kellogg's Corn Pops brings you Wild Bill Hickok, transcribed in Hollywood and starring Guy Madison as Wild Bill and Andy Devine as his pal Jingle.

0: When one of the calico belles of the Old West decided to marry the man of her choice, it was an occasion which involved the whole countryside. The wedding called friends and relatives from miles around. They came by wagon and horseback from the hills and the valleys and stayed to celebrate for days. Cindy Lou Carlton's wedding was one of these occasions. And among those who rode into Sunshine Valley to celebrate were Wild Bill Hickok, United States Marshal, and his fun-loving deputy, Jingles.
1: Hey, Bill, this Carlton Ranch is quite a spread.
2: Yeah. Next to the Silver Jim Dalton spread, it's the biggest in Sunshine Valley.
1: Where's the Dalton layout?
2: Right next door.
1: Oh, they're neighbors, huh?
2: That's what Cindy Lou said in her letter.
1: You mean you don't know this Dalton feller she's marrying?
2: Nope, never met him.
1: How you reckon he's going to feel about having the best man he never met?
2: I don't know. Pull up here, Jingles.
1: Ho, ho, ho.
2: Wouldn't go around the corner of the house to the front door.
1: Yeah, I hope we're not too late for the refreshments.
2: That comes later. Wait a minute, Jingles.
1: What?
2: Listen.
3: I said sign that paper, Carlton. That was our agreement, and I'm ready to go through with my end of the bargain.
4: I don't know what else I can do.
3: There's nothing else you can do, and you know it.
4: All right. There it is.
2: Come on, Jingles.
4: Who's that? Oh, Bill Hickok. Welcome to the wedding, Bill.
2: Howdy, Mr. Carlton. This is my partner, Jingles.
1: Pleased to meet you, Mr. Carlton, and thanks for inviting me to the shindig.
4: Glad to have you, Jingles. Jim, this is your best man, Bill Hickok and Jingles. Shake hands with Jim Dalton, gents.
5: Hickok, Cindy Lou didn't tell me the name of the Jasper she wrote was going to be the best man.
1: Well, then you're the luckiest bridegroom in these parts, Mr. Dalton. You know, it ain't everybody who gets Wild Bill Hickok to stand up with him when he's getting hitched.
5: You figure I'm lucky, do you?
1: I sure do.
5: Well, I don't.
1: Oh.
5: I reckon it's bad luck having a lawman at a wedding at all, and this one in particular. And when it comes to who's going to have the bad luck, we'll just wait and see.
1: Hey, what's going on here?
4: Those are Dalton boys coming to the wedding?
2: Dalton's cowhands, huh?
1: Yeah. Whenever every one of them loud-mouthed sidewinders is toting 2-6 guns slung low and tied down. That's a passel of mean gun slicks, or you can have my new $20 war.

0: Hi there, cowpunchers. Here's your old pal, Panhandle Jim. 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He's the feller that fixes the food for the outfit. Yes, sir, and every cookie gets food that's not only good for you, but good-tasting, too. Well, you can be your own ranch cook. You go on out and get some of those good Kellogg's Corn Pops. Corn Pops are golden hearts of corn, all popped up big and sassy. They're crisp and crunchy. And listen to this. Kellogg's Corn Pops are already sweetened for you. Eat them right out of the box or for some real chow at breakfast in a bowl with milk. No sugar needed, mind you. The sweetening's already there. And believe me, men, when you light into a package of Kellogg's Corn Pops, I'm willing to stake my best Palomino pony. He'll say you never enjoyed better eating. Now, tomorrow, sure, you'll want to saddle up and ride for the store. Load up on Kellogg's Corn Pops so you'll have plenty around for breakfast and snacks. Now, listen to this little saying I always use. I'm going to ask you to say it with me in a little while. Kids love Pops. Moms love Pops. And Pops love Pops. Now, let's get back to Wild Bill and Jingles.
1: Wild Bill Hickok and Jingles have been invited to the wedding of Cindy Lou Carlton. But on arriving at the Carlton Ranch, they see some disturbing things, one of which is a bunch of Dalton's cowhands wearing tied-down six guns, a sure sign of a gun slick. As they are starting for the altar, Bill mentions it to Silver Jim Dalton.
2: Dalton, this is the first time I ever saw men packing six guns to a wedding.
3: Make you nervous, Marshal?
2: No, but I don't think it's the right thing to do.
3: What you think don't make no difference here, Hickok. This is my wedding. Get that straight and keep it that way.
4: Dearly beloved, we are gathered together here in the sight of God and in the face of this company to join together this man and this woman. Come now to be joined. If any man can show just cause why they may not lawfully be joined together, let him now speak, or else hereafter forever hold his peace. Were you about to speak, Mr. Carlton?
5: No. I'm sorry. I just coughed.
3: He's got nothing to say. Get on with it, Parson.
4: I require and charge you both, as ye will answer at the dreadful day of judgment. I now pronounce you man and wife.
6: All right, man. Now you can get out and tear down them fences separating my ranch from Carlton's. It's all one now. Drive them scrawny steers of mine down on that good feed in Carlton, South 40.
7: Well, what do you mean? Dad, what's he saying?
6: Go on, Dad, tell her. I'm going into town to celebrate with the boys. And when I come back to get you tonight, Cindy Lou, see that you're ready.
8: Well, now that's the lowest, meanest trick I ever saw pulled on a brand new bride.
2: Come on, Jingles. I want to talk to him. Wait a minute, Dalton. I want to talk to you.
6: Hickok, you've been on the prod for me long enough. Now I'm going to prove I don't like it.
8: Billy's coming for you.
2: Let him come, Jingles.
6: You've been asking for this.
2: I don't remember asking for anything, Dalton.
6: No.
2: No, but now that you are, I'm willing to oblige.
6: I'll kill you for that.
8: That's it, Bill. Let him have it. Get up, Bill. Get up.
6: How do you like it, you two-bit saddle tramp?
2: Fine, but I'm coming back for more.
8: That's it, Bill. The one. The two. Now in the breadbasket, Bill. Now one for me.
2: Okay, Jingle. This one's for you.
8: Now, you blue-gilled catfish, that'll teach you to mix with Wild Bill Hickok and Jingles.
2: Yeah, thanks, Jingles.
8: Well, I was backing you up all the time.
2: Pick Dalton up and put him in the buggy before Cindy Lou comes out.
6: Leave go with me, you big ape.
8: Ape? Why, you can't call me an ape. I'll pick you up where Bill left off and sit on
6: you. No, I'll get up. But I'm not forgetting this, Hickok.
2: Dalton, I didn't ask for any of this. I came out here at Cindy Lou's invitation to be best man at her wedding.
8: Yeah, and he didn't know what kind of a snake she was marrying either.
2: Who she marries is her business, Dalton. But I'm going to say this. You'd better treat that little gal right and stay on a fair trail from here on out. Or I'll take off this star on my vest and come after you on my own. That clear?
8: Yeah, and I'll be right with him. Wild Bill Hickok never had to hide behind a star in his life.
2: Let it go, Jingles. I think Dalton heard me.
8: Yeah, but with that puffed up jaw, he don't feel like talking much. Oh, excuse me,
7: What's
8: Cindy Lou.
7: What's going
8: on here? Oh, nothing much.
2: Jingles?
7: Jim? Jim, what happened to your face?
6: Get in the buggy. We're leaving.
7: All right, Jim. Goodbye, Dad. I'll drop over every day to see how you're getting on.
9: Goodbye, baby. Take care of yourself.
7: And, Bill, I'm so glad you and Jingles could come.
2: So am I, Cindy Lou, and if you ever need any more help, just let us know.
6: You come on and quit that palavering!
8: No, I'll put the bags and bundles in the back, Cindy Lou.
6: Hurry up!
8: Easy, you, and you remember what Bill told you.
6: Get up! Hiya! Go on!
9: Well, there goes my little girl.
8: No, don't you feel bad, Mr. Carlton. Things are going to be all right.
2: You know, Mr. Carlton, you ought to cinch up that long frown you're wearing and look on the bright side.
9: Bill, you and Jingles, come on back in the parlor to my desk. I've got a long, unpleasant story to tell you.

0: Oh, Bill, what do you hustle me out so early in the morning for? You know, this is the first time I had a chance to sleep on a feather tick in months.
1: Well, after what Mr. Carlton told us last night, I figured it couldn't do any harm to look around a little.
0: Man, I wanted to sleep all day. You know, I was dreaming about the wedding yesterday and how pretty Cindy Lou looked all dressed up in her veil and things. Huh? She sure looked just like an angel sent down to... Say, Bill, can you explain something to me?
1: I'll try, partner, if I know what it is.
0: Well, I still don't understand some of that business Carlton told us last night. I get the part about he was broke and he was borrowing heavy from Dalton to keep his ranch going until he was gunbelt deep in debt.
1: That's right. So then Dalton came to make a deal.
0: Because Dalton was sweet on Cindy Lou, although he didn't act like it last night. But the paper he made Carlton sign...
1: The paper stated that Carlton would let Dalton take down the fences between their property and gave Dalton grazing rights.
0: Yeah, and Dalton would run both ranches. But then why did Carlton let Cindy Lou marry him?
1: Because he thinks he's going to die soon, and he wants her taken care of.
0: Oh, I see.
1: Jingles. Hey, pull up. Woo, woo, woo, Buckshot. Woo. Here comes a bunch of riders.
0: Hey, look, Bill, that's Dalton leading a pack of his gun slicks.
1: Now you let me do the talking, Jingles.
2: Hey, what's the idea of being out on my land, Hickok?
1: I thought this was Carlton's land, Dalton.
2: It was. It's mine now, all of it.
1: All yours, except the silver mine rights.
2: How'd you know that?
1: Carlton told me that last night. The silver mine rights are his until he dies. Then they go to Cindy Lou.
2: Well, he's kind of old. He's not going to live long, and Cindy Lou's my wife now. Figure it out for yourself, Hickok.
1: I already have.
2: There's nothing you can do. All right, Joe, hold a muzzle to each of their backs. Watch, Hickok.
0: Bill, some coyote sneaked up behind us.
1: Yeah, looks like they got the drop on us, partner.
2: That's right, Hickok. And are you going to be sorry you were so careless? Joe, flip those irons out of their holsters and kick them away from Hickok. That Jasper's full of tricks.
0: Bill, what's this hyena up to anyway?
1: I don't know, Jingles.
2: All right, boys, we pulled their fangs. Get down and get them now.
0: Bill, I don't like this.
2: That's it. Tie them to that tree.
1: I reckon you're going to be sorry for this one day, Dalton.
2: Well, the pleasure I'll get today will make up for it.
0: Let go of me, you sneaking no
2: won't
0: good...
2: do no good to squirm. That's it, boys. Tie them up tight.
0: You wait till I get loose, you varmints. I'll run you to the ground and then stomp you right into it.
2: Shut up!
1: Cut that out, Dalton. Your fight's with me, not with Jingles.
2: All right, Hickok, here's what I figure you got coming for me. And I mean to pay my debts real big and generous.

0: Bill, Bill.
1: Yeah, partner.
0: Bill, are you all right?
1: Sure, I'll be fine. How about you?
0: Oh, I'm fine.
1: Sorry I got you into this, partner.
0: Oh, now, what are you saying? Quit talking like that. Oh, I just wished I could have got my hands free while he was beating you. I'd have pulled that coyote off of you, and I'd have sat on him till there wasn't nothing but a grease spot left.
1: I know you would, Jingles.
0: Bill, how are we going to get out of this fix?
1: I don't know. My hands are tied plenty tight.
0: Yeah, mine too, and the sun's climbing. We've been here a long time. Bill, you reckon the wolves will get around here tonight?
1: I don't know, partner.
2: Mr. Hickok! Wild Bill Hickok!
0: Hey, Bill, did you hear that?
1: It's Cindy Lou.
2: Wild Bill Hickok!
0: Yeah, it is. Bill, we're saved. Here we are, Cindy Lou. Over here.
2: Where?
0: Here, under this big oak tree. Come on over. Bill, she's coming.
1: Good.
0: She's saving us. Aren't you happy, Bill?
1: Sure. Only I was the one that was going to protect her, remember?
0: Well, we'll get our chance, partner. All I want to do is to get out of here and after that Dalton.
3: Bill? Jingles? What happened? Oh, Bill, look at your face. Who did this, Bill? Who did it?
1: Never mind that, Cindy Lou.
0: Silver Jim Dalton, that husband you got, did it. Cindy Lou, and if Bill won't tell you, well, I will.
3: Oh, I knew it. There, your hands are untied, Bill. Now, Jingles.
0: Yeah, untie mine. I'm going after that polecat.
1: Simmer down now, Jingles. I reckon Cindy Lou's got some troubles of her own, or she wouldn't have come looking for us.
3: Yes, Bill. I'm worried sick. I went back over to our house, Dad's house, to see how he was a few minutes ago. And I can't find him. Dad's completely disappeared.

0: Hey, you buckaroos ever think you'd like to ride with Wild Bill? That sure would be fun, wouldn't it? Well, I can tell you right now, if you ever want to be hard-riding cowboys, you got to eat what's good for you. And what could be better than those crisp, crunchy Kellogg's Corn Pops? I mean, better tasting as well as better for you. And I want to tell you something else. Corn Pops make for mighty easy eating. 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Sure, and they're already sweetened for you. 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But come breakfast time, you eat them in a bowl with a little milk. Now, no sugar, mind you. 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It's really nice for storing foods in the refrigerator, too. Doggone, you better be sure your mom's got a stock of Corn Pops around your ranch. Now, let's say our little saying all together. Kids love Pops. Moms love Pops. And Pops love Pops. Good for you. Right now, I'm almost busting to get back to the show. Let's listen.
1: Cindy Lou Carlton has come searching for Wild Bill Hickok and Jingles to help her and finds them tied up and badly beaten at the hands of her new husband, Silver Jim Dalton. When she unties them, she says her father, Mr. Carlton, has disappeared.
2: No, I'll bet Dalton's got him.
3: That's possible, but why would he take him?
4: I believe now that Silver Jim Dalton could do anything. Anything mean. But, well, I'm afraid that he's going to... I mean...
2: Now, Miss Cindy Lou, don't you go crying over something that ain't happened yet. And that ain't going to happen if Wild Bill Hickok and Jingles have anything to say about it. Huh, Bill?
3: You're right, Jingles. Lucky they didn't drive off our horses. Come on, partner, let's get our guns out of the brush and ride.
2: I'm right with you, Bill.
3: Cindy Lou, you better go on back to your dad's house and wait for us.
4: Not on your life. If you're going hunting Dad, then I'm going along.
3: All right. Let's follow the trail of that bunch of horses Dalton and his men rode. Come on, Buck, shut up. Hi!
2: Jump, Joker!
4: Bye, Bill!

0: Bill. The trail of them horses leads off here to the left.
1: Yeah, it heads up the hill, Jingles.
2: Why, that's up toward the entrance of Dad's mine tunnel.
1: Then that means real trouble. That's where we'll find them.
0: Looks like they found us, Bill.
1: All right, give it to them.
0: They're heading down the hill. Head for leather.
1: Yeah, there's too many of them.
0: Well, what are we going to do?
1: Cindy, you take that left trail and hide the trees. I'll be back. Come on, Jingles. We'll lead them away from here. All right, through those trees, Jingles. Now head for the rocks up there. All right, now, partner, it's up to you. You keep ahead of them and lose them up there on the hill someplace, okay?
0: Don't worry, Bill. When I get through running those monkeys, they'll need an Indian guide to get them back here. See you later. Jump, Joker, there's work to do.
1: Hey! Good luck, partner. All right, Buckshot, back in those trees. That's up, boy. Now be quiet. Here they come. Good boy, Buckshot. Now let's go find Dalton. He didn't ride with his boys. Back on the same trail, Buckshot. We'll pick up Cindy Lou in a minute. Cindy! Cindy Lou!
2: Bill? Is that you, Bill?
1: Yeah, come on out.
2: Where's Jingles?
1: Leading Dalton boys on a wild goose chase. Don't worry about Jingles. He knows more tricks than an Indian chief.
2: Bill, I know those gunslingers came from up at Dad's silver mine tunnel. That means that Dalton's up there breaking the contract Dad signed with him.
1: Then let's go get him. Come on, Buckshot. Hide!
2: But, Bill, I'm afraid he's got Dad up there with him.
1: Now, don't think anything worse than you know, Cindy. We better hurry.
2: Well, just one more thing, Bill. Up to now, everything Dalton's done has looked legal. But I found out something different last night.
1: What do you mean?
2: Well, he got to bragging to me last night. Figured I'd be too scared to tell anybody. The reason Dad went broke was because Dalton's been rustling Dad's cattle.
1: A big ranch and a silver mine wasn't enough for him, huh?
2: No, he bragged that he'd own the whole valley before he was through. And that if I told anyone, he'd kill Dad. You see, Bill, that's why I'm afraid.
1: Well, we'll soon find out. Hey, we're getting pretty close. Woo, woo, woo, Buckshot. Get off your horse. We'll leave him here.
2: The mine tunnel's right above us.
3: Cindy! Go away! Go away!
2: It's Dad. Oh, thank goodness he's alive.
1: Why's he saying go away? He can't see us.
3: Cindy! If you don't go away, Dalton will kill me!
2: Can you see them, Bill?
1: No, but there's something wrong up there.
2: Bill, look!
4: Yeah, Cindy! I told you if you told anybody, you'd never see your old man again. Now take a good look at him.
1: Keep him talking, Cindy Lou. He hasn't seen me yet. I'll sneak up behind him.
2: All right, but hurry. Dalton, what are you going to do?
4: If you don't go away and keep your mouth shut, I'll throw him off this cliff.
2: No! No, don't do it!
4: Then go away and take Hickok with him.
1: All right, Dalton, put him down. I can get you before you hurt him.
4: All right, here, take him. I'll... Oh!

0: Bill, Dad and I can't thank you and Jingles enough for what you've done for us.
1: Well, Cindy Lou, we're glad it turned out all right for you.
2: Yeah, you're a free woman again with Dalton gone. And your dad's got all his cattle back.
3: And the way you and Bill rounded up them gun slicks and turned them over to the sheriff was something to see.
1: Give Jingles the credit for that, Mr. Carlton. You know, when I told him to lead him off and lose him, I didn't figure he'd run him straight into a posse.
2: Well, neither did I, but it seemed all right once it happened.
3: Well, good luck to both of you. And the latch string's always out here at my place for you both.
1: Thank you, Mr. Carlton. Goodbye, Cindy Lou.
0: Goodbye, Bill. Goodbye, Jingles. Come back and see us.
2: Well, ma'am, we might. Providing you don't figure out some way to invite us to another wedding. You know, the way this one kept us going, I don't care if I never see another wedding the rest of my life. Especially mine.

0: And now, here are the stars of Wild Bill Hickok, Guy Madison, and Andy Devine.
1: That about does it for today, folks, but we'll be back again the same time next week.
2: We sure will, and with a slam-bang story of floods and fighting.
1: Meanwhile, Andy and I also hope you'll remember to get Kellogg's Corn Pops.
2: Right. It's the great new cereal with the sweetening already on it.
1: You bet it is. Andy and I think Corn Pops are great. So long.
2: See you next week.

Yes, sir, be sure to listen next week at this same time on this same station when Kellogg's Corn Pops brings you another exciting story of Wild Bill Hickok, starring Guy Madison and Andy Devine in person. Today's cast included Michael Ann Barrett, Hal Gerard, Paul McVeigh, Bob Bruce, and Jack Moyles. Our director is Paul Pierce. The music was by Dick Orant. This is a David Heyer production, transcribed in Hollywood. This is Charlie Lyon reminding you, kids love Pops, moms love Pops, Pops love Pops. Kellogg's Corn Pops.

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4: Back to the Magic Island, that strange artificial island called Euclidea, which held the Gregory party prisoner for so long, is to become their stopping place once more. When Mrs. Gregory, Joan, Jerry, and Captain Bradford made their escape on a small cabin cruiser with their faithful old skipper and the Scotch engineer MacLeod, all seemed well, but the Euclideans are not so easily beaten. The submarine, commanded by the beautiful young woman whom the Euclideans call Commander, has brought them back to the island. The surface of the island is above water now, and apparently the Euclideans feel no danger near them, as Euclidea is open to view from all sides. Jerry and Tex Bradford are standing at the bow of the boat as they drift slowly but steadily to the island.
5: Gee, Captain Bradford, this is almost like it was the first time we landed here.
6: Yes, Jerry, except that we had high hopes then.
5: Well, we're not done yet.
6: That's right, we're not whipped. Things could look more pleasant.
5: It feels just as weird as it did that first time. The boat without any power, being pulled to that island just as smoothly as... as if they had a line tied to it.
6: They might as well have one. That eternal magnetic force will pull in any boat on the ocean. They must feel mighty sure of themselves today. They're not using the magnetic fog ring around the island.
5: Yeah, I noticed that too. And it's a clear day. Say, there isn't a soul in sight on the island.
6: Our arrival can't be of much importance.
5: I'll bet it's plenty important.
6: That sub must be docked down there by now.
5: Well, sure it is. They rammed the nose of that thing right into an airlock on the side of the island and unload through the nose. Gee, I wonder where Mrs. Gregory and Joan are now.
6: That woman commander has probably turned them over to G-47 for questioning.
5: Oh, I wish you and I could be there to help them out. You know, it needs a man at a time like this.
6: You're right, Jerry. But I'm afraid we'll be some time getting back together.
5: Well, they may keep us apart from now on.
6: Wouldn't surprise me a bit.
5: We're going to have a harder time escaping.
6: We'll have no chance at all to escape. Jerry, our only hope will be to take over this island, and that's a job.
5: Well... oh, I wish they'd start something. This dragging along up to the pier without seeing anyone move on the island is getting on my nerves.
6: Somebody will be out to take care of us. Don't be in a hurry for your punishment.
5: Now we're sliding along the pier, and the boat is being warped in as carefully as you could do it with a line.
6: Not quite as impressive as the first time they did it to us, though. We've seen it before.
5: Hey, Tex, look.
6: That magnetic fog ring being thrown up around us now, eh?
5: Yeah. And all around the island.
6: When that fog closes in, you can feel the power of this mad island.
5: You know, Euclidea becomes mighty real, all right, when you see them shutting us off from the world just as easy as we turn off the gas jet back home.
6: And I think we're going to get our welcome before long.
5: Why?
6: Isn't that one of their elevator housings rising up out of the island?
5: Yeah, but that's funny. There wasn't any elevator there when we were here before.
6: Steady, Jerry. Things are wild enough here without allowing yourself any daydreams.
5: Well, I know what I'm talking about, Tex. That elevator wasn't there when we were here before. They must have built it.
6: Jerry, when we were here before means last night.
5: Huh?
6: Don't you realize we've been off this island only a matter of hours?
5: Golly, Whiskers, you're right. And they couldn't have rebuilt that island and stick in another elevator shaft that fast.
6: Of course they couldn't. So you must be mistaken.
5: No, I'm not mistaken. I don't know how that elevator got there so quick, but there wasn't any elevator on this side of the island yesterday.
6: Wait a minute. I've got it, kid. We're coming in from the south this time.
5: Oh, no, we're not. And you know we're not. That island's been turned around.
6: Turned around?
5: I'm not dreaming, Tex. Look at the position of the defense chambers and the main radio room. And look at this pier. It's on the north side of the island. Just the same position they pulled us into before. But it isn't the same pier.
6: But do you realize what you're saying, Jerry?
5: Sure I do.
6: Then you think they can move this island? I don't mean just submerge it and then raise it again as we saw them do. I mean actually move the entire island?
5: I'm as sure as I'm standing here that they've already moved it.
6: Huh. And we're going to escape from a setup like this?
5: Huh. Maybe we'd better not talk any more about what we're going to do. Here comes the Euclideans.
6: Say, that was an elevator. There's an even dozen men coming over here.
5: And every one of them are carrying those big ray guns.
6: They're not just sleep producers like the ones we...
5: Careful.
6: Sure.
5: No. Those guns put you to sleep so you won't wake up at all.
6: Then listen, we'll do exactly as they say.
5: Hey, this spooky place is beginning to get me going again. Look at all those fellas walking right up to us. And their heavy shoes not making a sound. You know, they're walking on rocks.
6: It's that noiseless paint again. Well, our freedom is over, son. Now keep your chin up.
5: Right. And I'll let you do all the talking.
6: Yes, I hope they give me a chance to talk. Their faces don't look as if they'd come for a friendly chat.
5: Oh, let them start it.
6: Good idea. Well?
5: Guess we just stand and look at each other.
6: Well, what do you want us to do? Won't somebody say something?
5: I will.
6: Better not, Jerry.
5: Oh. Oh, at least they can loosen up enough to make motions.
6: Yes, and they want us to come over on the pier.
5: Wonder if they'll let us get McLeod and the skipper, too.
6: How about our friends? Do we bring them along?
5: The answer is no. And they're getting tired waiting for us, I'm afraid.
6: Well, we may as well go. Now, look, don't make any passes at them.
5: Don't worry, I won't. Boy, those old footsteps sound pretty good. You may not hear any more of them for a long time.
6: No, that soundproof paint will spoil all that.
5: Well, here we are. What now?
6: Follow you? No? Oh, I see. Get in the middle, son.
5: Nice place to be with a ring of those ray guns all around us. Hey, I don't need to stick that thing into my ribs.
6: Easy, Jerry. They want us to go along with them. Let's go and save our conversation for some other time.
5: Yeah, if we get a chance to use it at all. All right, I'll keep quiet.
6: I don't see any reason why we can't talk. Everyone on this island can hear us, so they don't have to worry about anything we might say.
5: Well, I guess we can talk all right, just so as we don't get in the wrong cracks.
6: Then we'd better say nothing.
5: Say, that is a new elevator. Are we going down in that thing?
6: No questions, kid.
5: No answers either, but it looks like we are.
6: We are.
5: You never had a ride in one of these things, did you?
6: Not as many as you and Joan had.
5: You know, some of them do tricks with you.
6: Well, these kind gentlemen are going to ride with us, Jerry. We'll probably experience nothing out of the ordinary.
5: Watch this operate now.
6: I'm watching.
5: And listen, wait till a big magnet grabs the car. You can count the floors as we pass them.
6: Jerry, we're dropping now.
5: Yeah, and I didn't hear any magnets.
6: That's more like a hydraulic to me, or compressed air.
5: My stomach tells me we're going down pretty fast.
6: At least I haven't been able to count any floors.
5: Oh, boy, what a ride. Ooh!
6: Looks like we get out here, Jerry.
5: I wonder which level we're on.
6: Our steps sound awfully loud here. All right, fellow, I'll go. No need to get so rough about it.
5: You know, G-47 has told these boys to handle us pretty rough.
6: Well, they're doing it. We might as well go where they want us to.
5: Well, I never saw this part of the island before. Hey, Tex.
0: What?
5: Listen.
0: To what?
5: To our voices. We're in one of those blame echo chambers where everything sounds about twice as loud as it is.
0: There is a hollow ring to it, all right. Well, this is the end of the passage, so I judge we'll stop here.
5: I think they want us to go on in.
0: We go in without you? Okay. Come on, Jerry.
5: Well, at least we're alone.
0: Yes, with about 100 microphones picking up every sound we make, I suppose.
5: Well, I wish we could get out of this blame echo thing.
0: What are we supposed to do here, I wonder?
5: Well, this looks like a little hall, and I can see four doors. Let's start knocking on doors and see who lives here. We're in a steel cell, and that's for sure.
0: Yes, the way that door clanged shut behind us didn't leave much doubt as to that.
5: Think it's all right if I knock on the door?
0: Might as well find out where we are.
5: Okay, here goes. Golly, whiskers.
0: You shouldn't knock so hard, Jerry.
5: I didn't. I just...
7: Oh, Jerry!
0: Are you all right?
7: Joan and I are all right, Tex, and you and Jerry?
0: Not hurt a bit, Pat.
7: Our outlook has not been particularly pleasant during this enforced separation. Your welfare has given us some concern.
5: Well, you're okay, Joan.
8: Whenever you start to unwind the dictionary, I can tell you're right side up and ready for another round.
7: It does seem as if your attempts at conversation grow more confusing and illogical with each attempt.
8: Oh, is that so?
0: Now, you two kids, stop quarreling.
9: Oh, I don't mind it, Tex. The last few hours have proven to me that I can stand anything if only we're all together.
0: How much chance have we to stay together on this island?
7: Our hurried observations made during a brief tenancy of this apartment would warrant a conclusion that we will all be confined in this series of chambers, with many privileges.
8: You couldn't work in something about the privilege of escaping, could you?
0: Quiet, Jerry. Someone may be hearing all we say.
9: We know they are. Jones says these walls are made of transparent steel and that they can watch us from the outside at all times. But I see no reason why we shouldn't talk as we please. G-47 and his assistants will know that escape is our one thought.
0: Yeah, and that's probably a lot of wasted thinking.
7: Indubitably.
8: Probably all's all right.
0: Now, will you two be quiet for a minute until we have a chance to look around? How about closing this door?
9: It's not necessary. That short outer hall is ours, and we have four private rooms here, all connected by the hall.
0: Well, it looks as if we're going to be comfortable for the present.
7: And there is a refrigeration chamber well stocked with food and appliances for its preparation. It would appear that we are to be left alone to our own devices, for the time at least.
8: Good. Maybe we can figure something out. If we only had our stuff off the boat.
9: We'll have that, Jerry. The submarine commander told us our possessions would be brought to us in time.
0: Yes, after G-47 has looked them over carefully, of course.
7: The little homing pigeons we are to have here.
8: Golly, Whiskers, that's swell.
9: What good will the pigeons do us, Jerry? Don't forget we're 90 feet below the surface of the ocean, in a steel chamber on an artificial island.
0: It doesn't sound like much of a picnic when you add it up that way, Pat. Pigeons or airships, nothing can do us much good here.
8: Well, they must be going to do something with us. What is it?
7: This confinement with the continuous reverberation of our voices will rapidly reach the state of exquisite torture.
9: Joan, dear, you think this terrible echo is deliberate? A method of punishment?
7: I know it is, Mother. During my lifetime on this island, many people have been placed in these echo cells, and it is only a short time until they will do anything G-47 desires, to escape from their own voices.
0: Yes, I can see how that would work. It wouldn't be long until the sound of voices here would drive one mad.
8: Oh, gee, we've got to talk, or we'd go mad anyway.
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3: Presenting the adventures of Jungle Jim. Last week, Jungle Jim and the Reverend Chalmers came to the conclusion that the Batwoman wasn't as powerful in controlling the natives as they had thought. They decided to find the weakest link in her chain of followers. In the meantime, while Lin and Kolu captured Mamba, who had landed his canoe near their hideout, Shanghai Lil tried to get the Reverend Chalmers to agree to marry Jungle Jim and herself. But he refused and was again imprisoned. Then Jacques Labat appeared and asked Lil to marry him. But the Batwoman ordered him out of her sight forever. Jacques Labat left in a rage, warning her that she would never marry Jungle Jim. The thrilling adventures of Jungle Jim are pictured each Sunday in the Comic Weekly, the world's greatest pictorial supplement of humor and adventure. The Comic Weekly, each page printed in full colors, is distributed everywhere as an integral part of your Hearst Sunday newspaper.

0: And now we continue our story. Back at their jungle hideout, Lin and Kolo, having bound their prisoner, Mamba, question him.
1: Where did you take my father, Mamba?
2: Tell Missy.
3: To Bat Woman.
1: Is he all right? Is he alive?
3: Mamba, no, no.
1: Well, what do you mean you don't know?
3: Mamba been away long time. No see.
1: But he was alive the last time you saw him.
2: Mamba talk.
1: But he was alive the last time you saw him.
3: Yes, Missy.
1: And Jungle Jim?
3: Twan Jim, him all right same day, Mission Twan.
1: You hear that, Kolo?
2: Yes, Missy. Twan Jim no send signal. Him all right. Missy, why Mamba come here this place? Better you ask.
1: That's a good idea, Kolo. Why have you come here, Mamba?
2: Mamba, tell Missy. You hear? Why you here?
3: Maskey.
1: Maskey? What does that mean, Kolo?
2: Him say, no mind. Make no business you.
1: Oh, it's none of my business, eh? So you make him tell us, Kolo.
2: What you do here, Mamba? You talk.
3: No got something.
2: Him say, do no thing, Missy. Him lie.
1: Ask him if the Batwoman sent him to look for us.
2: Batwoman send you, Mamba? Tell Kolo.
3: I belong me. Him like sleep.
2: You no tell. You long time catch him sleep. You see knife belong me. What you do here?
3: Mamba go bush.
2: Him say him run away, Missy.
1: From the Batwoman?
3: Yes, sir, Missy.
2: Him lie, Missy.
1: But he isn't wearing a bat, Kolo. Maybe he's telling the truth. Ask him how far we are from the Batwoman's place.
2: How much far Batwoman's place, Mamba?
3: No too much far.
2: Which way? That way?
3: Maybe.
1: Kolo, if he's run away from the Batwoman, why doesn't he tell us how to find her?
2: Wait. I find out. Mamba. Maugi, Koyo Gabu, Idu Bagwago, Batwoman.
3: Batwoman, Tamparangi Doyavo, Magwo Dopagova.
1: What's all that, Kolo?
2: Me ask Mamba why he no tell us of Batwoman. Him say no can tell. Batwoman got much power. Batwoman kill him if him tell.
1: Kolo, what did you want to do with Mamba when we first met him?
2: Me say kill him.
1: That's right. And I said not to, didn't I?
2: Yes, he missy.
1: Maybe I was wrong, Kolo.
2: Missy, you let Kolo kill Mamba now?
3: No, Mamba tell.
2: All right. Which way, Batwoman place?
3: That way.
1: Just as we thought, Kolo. That is the way the native was dragging me.
2: Missy.
1: What is it, Kolo?
2: Drums. You hear?
1: Yes, I hear them. Why?
2: Drums say Twan Jim go marry Batwoman.
1: Oh, no.
2: Yes, see, Missy. So drums tell. Something all same wrong.
1: You bet something's wrong. Kolo, are you sure you have Mamba tied up securely?
2: Yes, see, Missy.
1: Then come on. We are going to save him.

0: Meanwhile, back at the plantation, Jungle Jim and the Reverend Chalmers face their hopeless situation.
1: How did you make out with Lil, Reverend?
2: Oh, just as we expected, Jim. She tried to make me say I'd perform the ceremony, but I refused.
1: Didn't she promise you your freedom?
2: Oh, yes. She tried to bribe me with that, but I was firmer than ever.
1: Bully for you, sir. But I'm afraid you're in for a tough time of it now.
3: Yes, Shanghai Lil intimated.

0: promise you your freedom?
1: Oh, yes. He tried to bribe me with that, but I was firmer than ever.
0: Bully for you, sir. But I'm afraid you're in for a tough time of it now.
2: Yes, Shanghai Lil intimated as much just as I was leaving.
0: I'll bet she did. While you were gone, I offered a bribe to Zenzi, my cartridge belt.
1: Did he accept the bribe?
0: Yes, very willingly.
1: Good.
0: No, you're wrong, sir.
1: Why?
0: It wasn't so good.
1: Well, what do you mean?
0: Well, he took my belt, all right. But when I asked him to bring me a gun and some ammunition, he said mesquite and walked off.
1: What luck. Well, I didn't offer a bribe, but I dropped a word or two that I hope will bear fruit.
0: You think you found the weakest link, Reverend?
1: Well, we'll know it sooner or later.
0: Who was it? Wayo or Goku?
1: Neither. It was Jacques Labar.
0: Labar?
1: Yes.
0: Why, he's Lil's mainstay, Reverend.
1: Of course he is.
0: Her right-hand man. Do you think it was wise to say anything to him?
1: Oh, I didn't come right out with anything, Jim. I merely dropped a remark that I hope will puzzle Labar enough to make him come and ask me what I meant.
0: What did you say to him, sir?
1: I said, counsel is mine and found wisdom, and he that hearkeneth to counsel is wise.
0: Well, he must have thought you were crazy.
1: Yes. He looked at me as though he thought I was just that. He was still looking at me as he went in with Shanghai Lil and shut the door.
0: I'll bet he asked her what you meant.
1: Probably. But as I've been quoting scriptures to her all through the interview, Jim, I'm inclined to think she's passed it off.
0: Let's hope so. Now, in the meantime, suppose we get to work with this.
1: A knife? Where'd you get it, Jim?
0: While you were with Lil, I made a survey of this cell room. I found it tucked away in a corner.
1: Good.
0: Some other guest must have hidden it there, and then before he got a chance to use it...
1: was killed.
0: Most likely. Well, we're going to put it to use right now.
1: How?
0: We'll cut a hole in the roof.
1: Good.
0: They won't see it as quickly as if it were cut in the side.
1: Right, right, Jim.
0: And then when it's dark, we can get out and try to make a run for it.
1: Yes, but guards. Lil's got them posted.
0: Yes, I...
1: You forget I wanted you to try and make our escape when we had the fire going.
0: Yes, I know, Reverend. But this time, we've got a weapon to defend ourselves with.
1: Right.
0: Now, I'll start cutting our way out. You watch from the window there and see that we aren't surprised by the guards.
1: Righto, Jim. And when you get tired, I'll take your place up there.
0: Okay, Reverend.
2: How's it going, Jim?
0: Good. You know, we owe somebody a lot of thanks. This knife is plenty sharp. And it shouldn't be long now before we'll be out of here.

0: Meanwhile, Shanghai Lil is getting together her wedding outfit. She stands in the center of the main room of the plantation house while a native woman arranges her bridal veil.
1: Well, mosquito netting doesn't make the best bridal veil in the world, but it'll have to do. Be afraid to use plenty of it, Neasy.
2: Yes, Neasy.
1: You never can tell how things are going to turn out, Neasy. I remember when I was a little girl, I used to talk about the swell wedding I'd have someday. Ribbon girls, maids of honor, flowers, organ music, yards of tulle, a train a mile long. And look at this outfit. Instead of tulle, I'll wear mosquito netting.
2: Yes, Neasy.
1: And the only way I'll get the parson to perform the ceremony is at the point of a gun. Isn't that a hot one?
2: Yes, Neasy.
1: You keep your mouth shut and fix my veil. What do you know about it? Talking to you is like talking to myself.
2: Yes,
1: I must get a new overseer now that I've fired LaBar. Who's there?
3: Mamba, Missy.
1: Mamba! Well, it's about time. What kept you?
3: Me find white girl, Missy.
1: Good. Where is she? Outside?
3: No, Missy. On island.
1: You stupid fool. I told you to bring her here, didn't I?
3: Yes, sir, Missy. Mamba, try.
1: Don't tell me you couldn't capture a girl.
3: Mamba, try. Native boy fall on Mamba from tree. Mamba fight. All get black like night.
1: Go on. Then what happens?
3: Mamba get tied up. Catch him prisoner.
1: How'd you escape?
3: Mamba get out of rope. Run to Wagam. Come back to here, Missy.
1: Good. Get my air canoe ready, Mamba. I'll be with you in a minute.
3: Yes, sir, Missy.
1: All right, Needy. Here. Put this veil away.
2: Yes, sir, Missy.
1: And see that Walyo and Goku get some flowers to decorate the room.
2: Yes, Missy.
1: I'm going away for a little while, but I'll be back soon. And if everything isn't fixed the way I've ordered it, I'll strip the hide off every one of you.
3: Air wagon ready, Missy.
1: All right. Get in, Mamba.
3: All right, Missy.
1: Is there some rope here, Mamba?
3: Yes, sir, Missy. Plenty of rope.
1: That's fine.
3: Where we go, Missy?
1: I want you to show me the island where you discovered that girl. I'm going to bring back the maid of honor for my wedding.

0: Taking turns, Jungle Jim and the Reverend Chalmers work like beavers cutting a hole in their prison.
1: Tired, Reverend?
2: No, Jim. I'm good for a while yet.
1: I wonder where her ladyship went in her seaplane.
2: Heaven only knows. But if she stays away long enough, we may be able to get out of here before she gets back.
3: Look out! Get down here, Reverend. Quickly.
2: What's the matter, Jim?
3: Here comes LaBasse. And boy, is he drunk.
2: Yeah, I am, Blackrat.
4: Yes, it looks as though my plan is working, Jim. Is he alone?
3: Yes. Well, that's funny. He's heading for this window here instead of the door.
2: I find out now.
1: Hello, LaBar.
2: Hey, you stretcher, your fish up. I want for talk with the padre.
4: Well, LaBar, and what can I do for you?
2: Padre, what do you mean when you say that funny, smart thing up to the plantation house? I've been trying for to make it out.
4: I meant just what I said, LaBar. He that hearkeneth to counsel is wise.
2: What country do you mean?
4: Just this. Shanghai Lily's a bad woman, LaBar.
3: Sooner or later, she'll be caught by the authorities and punished. Anybody caught with her will receive the same punishment as she does.
4: Now, if I were you, I'd get away from here before that happens.
2: By God, you're right, Padre. I've decided that myself.
1: Good for you, LaBar. I didn't think you had that much sense.
2: What I tell you, young Jim, you shut your face up.
1: Why, LaBar, I'm paying you a compliment.
2: Hey, you don't pay me anything.
4: If you're going to desert Shanghai, Little LaBar, why don't you take us with you?
2: Huh? Yes, we come, Shanghai Lee.
1: Yes. We've got to work fast, LaBar. What do you say?
2: What I say is, I love Lily. I want for marry with her.
1: That's great, LaBar. I'm all for it. You help us out of here, and the Reverend and I will help you to marry your girlfriend.
4: That's right, Jim. I'll marry them with the greatest of pleasure.
2: Listen to me. Lily is in love with the young Jim. She won't have me. And if she won't have me, she shall have no one.
5: I see to that.

Will Jungle Jim and the Reverend Chalmers manage to escape? And will the jealousy of Jacques Lavar mean the eventual fall of the empire the Batwoman is building? 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In the big Comic Weekly, you will find all the famous characters of humor and adventure who live in the world of color pictures. There is Skippy, Barney Google, the Captain Yammer Kid, Toots and Casper, Flash Gordon, and the Little King. Next week, there will be a continuation of the dramatized adventures of Jungle Jim. They will reach you from the same station at the same time.

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7: From the heart of the jungle comes a savage cry of victory. This is Tarzan, Lord of the Jungle. From the black core of dark Africa, land of enchantment, mystery, and violence, comes one of the most colorful figures of all times, transcribed from the immortal pen of Edgar Rice Burroughs, Tarzan, the bronzed white son of the jungle. And now, in the very words of Mr. Burroughs, the story of Black Gold of Africa.
8: It formed a strange picture, that curious admixture of modern and ancient in a corner of Saudi Arabia. Oil derricks of modern steel dotted the horizon as far as the eye could see. But huddled beneath the metal skeletons, there lay a city as old as the Orient. Curio dealers leaned against their carts. Beggars dozed in shadowed doorways. The city drowsed with the indolence of Asia. A few men in soiled white linen lounged on the piazza in front of the land office. Suddenly, its door flew open. A man darted out. Others followed, their guns blazing as they pursued the lone figure down the winding street.
9: In here, Governor!
10: Thanks. They almost got me. It's fine.
9: There they go. I don't know about this place, Governor.
10: You saved my life. That is something one does not expect from a stranger.
9: You're no stranger to me, Governor. I've been waiting all day for you. But for a minute, I thought you might head the other way when they chased you. I knew they'd be chasing you.
10: Who are you? And just what do you know?
9: Pardon me for skipping the introductions. Name's Herbert Graves, Governor. And, of course, you're the Honorable Alexis Varin. Only there's some gents in this town don't think you're so honorable.
10: Just what do you mean by that?
9: I mean some folks don't think it's cricket to take money from one government to develop oil fields and then sell out to another government.
10: You know too much. For 2 cents, I
9: won't fire that gun, Governor. Your friends would be back this way before you knew what hit you.
10: Hey, what's at the back of your mind? You said you've been waiting here for me all day. Why?
9: Well, I figured you might need some help, matey. And Herbert Graves is always one to help a friend. For a price.
10: And what is your price?
9: You find out, matey. And you better go along with Herbert Graves' little plan, or I'll yell copper faster than you can go through a pound note at the Savoy Bar.
10: Crazy, I tell you. I don't know anything about gold mining.
9: You're an engineer, ain't you?
10: Yes, but I've spent my whole life in the oil industry.
9: Yes, I know, Governor. But you've got money and you know engineering. If you won't join me, you're going to join your maker. I can make a tidy sum turning you over to the government. And don't you forget it.
10: Yeah. When do we leave?
9: That's better. We leave tonight, Governor. We take the Red Sea to the Gulf of Aden, and then we go along the African coast until we reach Mombasa. We buy our equipment there and then head for the Middle Congo.
10: The Middle Congo?
9: That's right, matey. And now that you're showing sense, I'll let you see the map. Yeah. Yeah, this is where they say there's gold.
10: The southern part of French Equatorial Africa.
9: Yeah.
10: That's Tarzan's country.
9: Tarzan? Never heard of a bloke with that name.
10: I have. He killed my brother.
9: He did? What you know?
10: My... enthusiasm for your venture increases now, Mr. Graves. Perhaps you can find your gold, and I can avenge my brother's death.
9: Blimey, I don't want to get mixed up in no killings.
10: If I'm any judge of character, you're no stranger to crime. I'll help you find the gold, all right. And you'll help me kill Tarzan, if I need any help.
9: Now, look, Governor,
10: I really don't expect to need you. Actually, there are two things I know a great deal about. Oil and murder.

0: We shall return to our story in just a moment. High in the upper level of jungle growth, Tarzan rested in the crotch of a tree, watching the amusing antics of the monkeys. The Manus always delighted him. He smiled broadly and filled his lungs with the warm, sweet air of spring. Suddenly he tensed. In that air was the scent of the Gomangane, the scent of a native, perhaps an unfriendly one. He swung from tree to tree until he was directly over the spot from which the scent had come, and then he dropped to the ground.
1: It's you, Nagama. At first I feared enemies.
2: Were Nagama enemies, she could not have been frightened more.
1: Oh, I'm sorry I frightened you. But I hardly expected to find a woman roaming in the jungle alone.
2: Nagama had to come alone, Tarzan.
1: You had to come alone? Why?
2: If Punya chief and warriors find Nagama looks for Tarzan to help in time of trouble, they're much angry.
1: But I've always been happy to help the Punyas.
2: Punyas proud people, Tarzan. Not like to come running to White Brother with problems.
1: Nothing's wrong with Torgo.
2: No, Nagama's son as well as rest. But all of Punyas have trouble. Since great dry spell, Kafir corn grows poorly. Kurnlo the cow gives little milk, and the people need many things.
1: But surely the jungle abounds in fruit and game and all else you require.
2: That not enough. Missionaries teach us use of white man's medicine and books and other things. And to have these, Punyas must have money.
1: Oh, money causes real troubles, Nagama. But if you really want it, well, why do you not dig the gold that Tamangani everlastingly seeks?
2: Gold deep in caves. Cannot dig without much expensive tools. Sent sample to mining company in White Man City. No message is returned.
1: It is well that the Tamanganis did not answer your message. Still, you have a problem, and Tarzan will attempt to help you solve it.
0: Tarzan guided Nagama as far as the edge of the Punya's village, and then he returned to his lair. As night fell, he turned his eyes to the sky, searching for an answer to the problem of his black brothers. And then suddenly all thoughts of the Punyas were forgotten as a fresh scent assailed his nostrils. Close at hand was the Tarmangani.
3: According to your precious map, my friend, this is about the spot we're looking for. But there's nothing here but tangled weeds and rocks.
4: Ah, the natives would have guided us to the spot if you hadn't have been such a pinchpenny.
3: It is easy for you to speak about spending another's money.
4: You'd be getting half of it, Governor.
3: Half of what? Half of the myth you swallowed in some rotten dive in Mombasa.
4: It's here, I tell you. Somewhere in this bloody section there's enough gold to...
3: Shut up, you fool! Shouting that word loud enough for everyone in the Congo to hear.
4: Ah, what's gone into you, Governor? Got a fit of nerves like you had a bobby on each side of you pushing you through the gates of Old Bailey. There's no one around here to hear me.
1: You're wrong, Tarzan.
3: What is it?
1: So, you have come to seek gold in Tarzan's jungle.
4: Oh, blimey, that's the bloke you told me about.
3: Keep quiet.
1: What did he tell you?
3: I told him something of your unusual reputation for justice, Tarzan. I said that before we made any move, we must contact you.
1: Why should the Tamanganis who come to this jungle to steal gold have need to contact me?
4: It's this way, mighty.
3: Quiet. Yeah. I will explain. Tarzan, your choice of the word steal is inadvised. We plan to make a proper arrangement with the natives of the district. If we can locate gold, we will enlist their help and share the profit.
1: You mean you'd pay them money?
3: Exactly. We contribute mining skill and equipment, and they will furnish the land and the labor. Is that not fair?
1: Yes, it is. Seldom have I heard white men speak as honestly. I'm sorry that I misjudged you at first.
4: Think nothing of it, Governor. We all make mistakes.
1: It so happens that this is the land of the Punyas. If you find gold here, they will welcome the opportunity of working for you and of receiving recompense.
3: And, of course, we will not forget Tarzan.
1: I have no need of money. But the Punyas are my friends, and I will do everything with my power to help them. And you.
3: We thank you. Allow me to introduce my friend, Mr. Graves, Tarzan. And I am Alex Schneider. Yes, Schneider.
4: What a case for you, Mikey.
1: Just ahead. Are you tired?
4: Not if there's gold in them caves, I ain't.
1: That I do not know. But the cave from which the Punya sent the sample is among them. Nagama does not remember which one.
4: Well, that's a fine idea, do, ain't it, Governor?
3: Huh?
4: I said that's a fine how do you do, ain't it?
3: I'm sorry. I was not paying attention to your conversation. I was observing the shale-like quality of the soil around the rocks.
4: Huh? You think there's gold in it?
3: Gold? No.
4: And I'm not interested in that.
1: Well, here's something you are interested in, Mr. Graves.
4: The cave. Hidden behind all them bushes. Say, it's mighty dark in there.
3: I have my flashlight with me.
1: Oh, a single flashlight will do little good in the great darkness of the cave. But I anticipated the need for light. Last night I left these torches soaking in this pool.
4: You're going to light them and you left them soaking overnight in water? Are you deaf, man?
1: Well, this is not water, my friend. This is the liquid the natives call alul, light water. It makes the torches burn more brightly. Here, I will light them.
4: Say, they give a fine light. Smelly, though.
1: Here, you'll each carry one. And if there is gold within the caves, you shall be able to tell. Come on. Walk carefully. Your boots cannot grasp the rock as easily as my bare feet.
4: Right, spooky, ain't it, Governor?
3: Huh? Yeah.
4: Well, what you say? Think there's any gold?
3: Huh? Well, I'll have to look. Bring your torches over by the wall here.
4: You have a good look, Professor. Herbert Graves knows if there's gold. You're the man to find it.
1: In a way, I hope there is no gold. And yet the Punyas think they need money.
4: Oh, they'll get a silver, they will. We'll treat them fair and square, we will.
1: I depend on that.
4: Well, Professor, have you seen anything?
3: Not much.
4: Well, speak up, then. Is there any gold? Is there now?
3: Some.
4: Where are you going, Governor?
3: I have seen enough. Let us leave this unpleasant hole in the earth.
4: Where's he gone, Governor?
3: Off to sleep in some tree somewhere, you fool.
4: Yeah, I thought he'd never leave us alone. Well?
3: Well, what?
4: Well, what, he says. He barely makes it out of Saudi Arabia. We have the devil's own time buying that equipment in Mombasa. We lose our lives almost a dozen times in the jungle. And for what? For gold! Is there a right there any gold in that cave?
3: I said there was some.
4: Oh, you did you? Well, that was nice of you, Governor. Yet that you hardly bothered to look at the bloomin' cave. Too high and mighty you are.
3: Be quiet. And let me tell you something, Herbert Graves. We are not in civilization now, and you will not be able to inform on me. If you bellow at me once more, I will kill you as well as Tarzan.
4: I didn't mean no harm. All I wanted to know is what we might have found.
3: Unless I'm sadly mistaken, the gold in this section wouldn't say $5 the ton. Until we transport it to the coast, it would be worth no more than sawdust.
4: Oh, no, Governor. Oh, you're pulling my leg, huh? That ain't true.
3: It is true. There is none of the gleaming gold you seek here. But the country is rich in black gold.
4: Black gold?
3: It is the name that men in the petroleum industry use for crude oil.
4: You mean there's oil here, Governor?
3: Great surface pools of it. It was in rich oil that Tarzan soaked those torches. Even you noticed the odor and the smoke as it burned.
4: Well, make it rich.
3: You know what I saw in the smoke from those torches?
4: What did you see, Governor?
3: Great pipelines through the jungle to Pointe Noire. A fleet of tankers sailing from there. And here, thousands of blacks sweating in oil fields. And Alexis Varin as lord of the jungle.
4: How about Tarzan?
3: He will be dead.

0: We'll be back with the conclusion of this episode of Tarzan in just a moment. If Tarzan's respect for money was not great, the same cannot be said of the men Alexis Varin combed from the waterfront dives of half a dozen equatorial cities. For money, they temporarily deserted their favorite retreats and came to his black gold bonanza in the jungle. They were armed with pistols and bullwhips, scimitars and antiquated cutlasses. For these were the foremen who were to direct the workers recruited from among the native tribes.
1: Get moving, you lazy swine! You there, pick up that box of drills. I'll tell you when to rest.
2: How's it coming, Bo?
1: All right, as long as you drive them. Let up for a minute and they quit on the job. You, want me to feel a whip again?
2: Let them at it.
1: How do you like that?
2: You're a right-handed gent with a whip, Bo. I'll put in a good word for you with a boss.
1: Where is he?
2: His Highness has gone calling with Tarzan. Seems like there's a spot of trouble at one of the native crawls.

0: What have you to say to these charges, Mr. Schneider?
1: They are completely without foundation. The woman has made them up.
2: Nagama not lying. Men reach village each night, dropping with exhaustion, and there are great welts across back.
1: Of course the men are tired. They are unused to chopping trees and clearing brush and building dikes.
2: Men also unused to whips.
1: I leave it to you, Tuss. Have you seen any of my foremen use whips?
0: No. There have never been any whips used within my sight. But it seems you invent many errands for me to run so that I will not be near the camp. And there are the marks.
1: Perhaps it is some jungle insect or disease.
0: I would recognize those signs. Mr. Schneider, while I hesitate to doubt the word of you or your men, I have never known the people of Punya to depart from the truth.
1: Well, perhaps without my knowledge, some of my men have
0: If I obtain proof of any beatings, I shall drive every Tamangani from the jungle. You misled me when you said it was gold for which this heavy equipment was needed. And you will not mislead me again. Does that satisfy you, Nagama?
2: There is one thing more. The money.
0: But your men are paid at the end of each day's work.
2: It's true. Punya's paid. Then Tamangani follow them, hit him over the head, and steal money back.
1: I tell you, Tarzan, the woman is mad. These stories are fantastic.
0: Perhaps. But I have a plan to end this particular fantasy.
1: I shall be happy to cooperate in any of Tarzan's plans.
0: The money coming to the natives will be paid to me. I will care for it until they have need. No one will rob Tarzan, and no one will be able to find the hiding place where I will keep it.
3: That drilling is driving me daft, Governor.
1: The natives will work all night if necessary.
3: Sometimes I can't understand you. Having them load all these coins in this big sack, too.
1: That is the paywall for the natives. I expect Tarzan in for it any moment.
3: Are you daft, man? Why aren't you giving him paper money or gold?
1: Unless I decide to kill you before you learn, you may find out one of these days that I do things for a purpose.
3: And what blooming purpose can
1: Tarzan
3: you...
1: Tarzan is taking the paywall to some secret hiding place. With this heavy sack over his shoulder, he will travel slowly enough for me to follow him. I want to know where he hides our money.
3: Well, I can do that.
4: Are you in there, Schneider?
1: Come in, Tarzan.
0: You keep the men working late.
1: Just until number one comes to. Perhaps we will reach oil tonight. Then we can be more leisurely.
0: I will permit this late work one more night. Then after this, the men will stop when Kuda the Sun has finished his ride across the heavens.
3: Are you going to stand for him giving orders, Governor?
1: Of course. Tarzan is lord of the jungle.
0: I have come for the men's wages.
1: Everything is as agreed. There is the money in that sack.
0: Good. I will see you in the morning.
3: Is the sack heavy, Mighty?
0: Not very. Good night.
3: Dad, a blooming braggart. Not heavy, he says. Why don't you do him in while we had him inside?
1: Never underrate the enemy, Mr. Graves, and never make an impulsive move. I have been waiting for a heaven-sent opportunity. I will continue to wait until it comes. I shall follow Tarzan now, and if I am lucky, the opportunity might come. Tonight.
5: Although Tarzan had scoffed at the weight of the sack, it grew heavy even before he had reached the outer edge of the clearing that the Tamangani had carved in the virginal forest. Abandoning his plan to travel by the upper level, he made his way slowly through the dense vegetation, and behind him, against the wind, stalked Alexis Varan, the man who was waiting for an opportunity. But the killer who stalked Varan had no intention of waiting. Numa, the lion, was hungry for the meat of man.
6: Help! Help! Help! I'm coming! I'm coming!
7: Help, Tarzan! Help! Help! Help! Help!
6: Tarzan! Tarzan! Watch out, Tarzan! He's creeping away from you! Knife him again! Good! Knife him again! Again! Again!
1: There. That will teach him. What are you doing, Tarzan? Why do you put your foot on him? He's dead! Anyway, I picked up a rock to use as a weapon in case you had any more trouble. There. That takes care of you, Tarzan. You see, as it turned out, my dear friend, the rock also proved effective against you. pleasant dream.
8: Hey there! Hey there!
9: We're rich, Baron! The bloody well spouted off half an hour ago and it's flooded off the valley!
8: Have you kept it the way I told you?
9: I couldn't do that, Governor. It was coming too fast. But we've got the natives digging trenches and mud holes to hold it back.
8: Good.
9: Everything in sight is soaked with oil. You smell it? One of these fine days I'll be riding down Park Lane in a blooming Rolls Royce.
1: That's a long way off, Graves. We have much to do. But the first order of business is for you to take a couple of the men and follow me into the jungle. I want you to carry Tarzan back to our hut.
3: Carry him back? What happened?
1: A lion attacked me and Tarzan pounced on it and killed it. While he was going through some ritual of baying to the moon, I brought him down with a rock. Later, I'll kill him.
3: You're still going to kill the blighter after what he done for you?
1: This is the opportunity I spoke of.
3: Well, if you're going to do him in, why not do it where he is, and now?
1: If I fired a gun in the forest, every native within earshot would come running. As soon as the oil is controlled, you can send the natives home. Then, I can avenge my brother's death.

0: Why have you bound me and brought me here?
1: I have my reasons, Toss.
2: I'll say it does, matey.
0: It is true. I have been positive in my orders to you. But it was only to protect the natives who are my friends. You should have no malice toward me, Mr. Schneider.
1: At this point, I think it is safe to reveal that my name is Varen.
0: Varen?
1: I shall turn the wick of this lamp higher. Perhaps you may observe a facial resemblance to my brother, whom you killed.
0: I have never killed man nor beast except in self-defense. And in your brother's case, I do not even do that. He was killed by a stampeding herd of elephants he was attempting to take back to captivity.
1: You killed him, and I'm going to kill
0: him. I attempted to save your brother. His terror made him run into the path of the elephants. I did my best to save him, but I was too late.
1: Explanations will do you little good now. Graves, what are you doing with my gun?
2: I use it on you. I don't like blokes that want to kill someone who's just saved their bloody life. And you and I reach an understanding about this oil, Tarzan.
0: The bargain I made in the beginning.
3: Watch out, Graves!
4: You stupid fool! I want
2: to... Oh, no, you don't!
0: Watch out! The lamp!
2: Fire! The whole place is going up in flames!
4: And oil over everything! Come on, Graves! Let's get out of here!
5: Graves and Varen ran for the protection of the jungle as fire enveloped everything within sight. The men in the oil fields, natives and whites, fled before the onrushing stream of liquid fire that rolled over the field. And in the cabin, Tarzan wriggled toward the flame. He held out his arms and legs until the fire bit through the thongs. His eyes blurred with pain and his head swam. Yet he made his way through the inferno that was the burning hut. He ran across the field with all the power of his great body, faltering but a moment to pick up one white man beneath each arm. And at last, despite his heavy load and his burns, he reached the blessed protection of the damp forest.
0: Now you are safe, Mr. Graves and Mr. Varen.
1: You saved my life again. You saved Graves and me. Why?
2: Yeah. Why did you save us?
0: So that you may return to civilization and tell the Tarmangani that this is Tarzan's jungle. Tarzan's and his brothers. Those with skins of ebony and those whose coats are of fur. This time I have been lenient. The next time I will not be. Go now!
2: Blimey. You'll never believe this back in Petticoat Lane.

0: We'll return in just a moment. Our next story is called Tarzan and the Coward. It might be well to ask ourselves, where does courage end and foolhardiness begin? And exactly what is cowardice? Sometimes the answers become apparent in civilized countries, but it is self-evident in a land that teems with danger and savagery and dramatic death.
1: Tarzan, a transcribed creation of the famous Edgar Rice Burroughs, is produced by Walter White Jr., prepared for radio by Bud Lesser, with original music by Albert Glasser. This is a Commodore production.

0: Once upon a time there was an engineer.
1: Choo-choo Charlie was his name, we hear.
0: He had an engine and he sure had fun. He used good and plenty candy to make his train run.
2: Charlie says, love my good and plenty. Charlie says, really rings the bell. Charlie says, love my good and plenty. Don't know any other candy that I love so well.
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0: They seek him here, they seek him there. Those Frenchies seek him everywhere. Is he in heaven? Is he in hell? That damned elusive Pimpernel.
1: The Adventures of the Scarlet Pimpernel, starring Marius Goring as Sir Percy Blakeney.

0: clouds of war were gathering rapidly over the English Channel. Although Citizen Chauvelin continued to pay occasional diplomatic visits from Paris to London, I was aware that he was expected as a visitor to a court reception given by the Prince of Wales. But as the hour grew late, he still hadn't appeared.
1: Don't mean Sir Percy. I must say you're not being very attentive. You haven't heard a word I've said.
2: Oh, I beg your pardon, Lady Ford. Just looking about for Tony Dewhurst and a few other friends.
1: Oh, bother your friends. Pay attention to me. I was telling you about the Marchioness of Vannes.
2: Oh, well, what about her?
1: Have you met her?
2: No, I haven't had the pleasure.
1: Then you must. My goodness, she had the most harrowing time escaping from France.
2: Well, she couldn't have had any help from that dratted Pimpernel, or she wouldn't have said that I was he.
1: Oh, no, the Pimpernel didn't rescue her. Some of her old servants were loyal. One of them had risen to a position of prominence in the new government, and they conspired to free her. Come, I'll introduce you.
2: Very well.
1: If she invites you to visit her, you must accept. Her rooms are positively fabulous, you know. Such furnishings and paintings. The French know how to live, you know.
2: Yes. According to the latest reports from the guillotine, they also know how to die.
1: Oh, what a dreadful thing to say. Here she is. Good evening, madam.
3: Why, my dear Lady Fulk. Good evening.
1: I wanted you to meet Sir Percy Blakeney.
3: Ah.
1: I've told him what you've been saying about him. I rather think he'll convince you that you're mistaken.
3: Well, good evening, Sir Percy.
2: Marchioness.
1: Well, now that you two are acquainted, I'll leave you to discuss with Scarlet Pimpernel.
2: Oh, I say. Come, we find another topic.
1: Well, you try. Oh, excuse me. I think I see my husband.
3: Don't forget, I am expecting you for tea on Thursday, my dear.
1: I shan't.
3: I hope I haven't distressed you, Sir Percy.
2: In what manner, madam?
3: I thought that the knowledge of the identity of the Pimpernel was as wide in London as it has become in Paris.
2: Really? No. I can't imagine where you ever got the idea that I might be.
3: Oh, please. You need not make any denial. My escape from France was arranged by a former servant who has risen to be a member of the Chamber of Deputies. For his protection, I have sworn never to reveal his name, but he was close to Citizen Chauvelin. And he was told of you by Chauvelin.
2: I see.
3: At one time, attempts were made to contact you in my behalf.
2: We made attempts to find you, too, and your husband, but your name has never appeared on any list of condemned. Your husband
3: was shot, killed in cold blood when he resisted troops Chauvelin sent to arrest him.
2: He was a noble man.
3: One of the few real men I have ever known. It has made it difficult for me to reconcile myself to fate, Sir Percy. To think that such a man can die while others like Chauvelin live.
2: Yes. And there he is, large as life.
3: Who?
2: Chauvelin. Just came in.
3: Chauvelin? Here?
2: Didn't you know he was expected?
3: No, monsieur, I did not. If you think by choice I would find myself in the same room with my husband's murderer, you are...
2: Please don't distress yourself, madam. Because I'm afraid Citizen Chauvelin is coming this way to pay his respects.
3: To speak to me? He would not dare.
2: I'm afraid he would, and will.
4: Ah, my dear friend, Sir Percy.
2: Ah.
4: And the Marchioness de Vannes. How nice that you know each other. But then, when the Marchioness suddenly disappeared, I might have known that the Scarlet Pimpernel was responsible.
2: I think you'd better move on, find other company, Citizen Chauvelin. This lady...
3: Oh, no. Let the citizen stay. For a moment. I have something to say to him on behalf of my late husband.
4: And what might that be?
3: This, you swine.
0: The Marchioness had risen as she spoke, and her small hand lashed out and stung color into Chauvelin's face. The sound of a slap brought a sudden hush to all conversation, and heads turned sharply in our direction. Chauvelin stood rigid until the conversation started again. An excited buzz.
4: You will regret that, madame.
2: I think you'll regret it if you don't move away, Chauvelin.
3: No. I will go, Sir Percy. I have no right to make a scene. Please, escort me to the door.
0: To think that he'd dare to approach you after.
3: It is all right. You must apologize to the prince for me, though. I was not equal to the occasion, that is all.
0: May I escort you home?
3: No, however, if you will call for tea tomorrow at 4.
0: I will find the address from Lady Forbes. Good night, madam.
3: Good night, monsieur. And Thank you.
5: Ah, I say, Blakely, what the devil was all that about?
2: That was the Marchioness de Vannes.
5: I know, I met her earlier. Oh, beautiful thing. That black hair, lovely olive skin. Dark eyes, full of fire. But why did she slap Chauvelin?
2: He's fortunate it was only a slap. Troops under his command murdered her husband. For some reason, the hours until 4 p.m. the next day were among the longest in my life. But finally the hour came to present myself at the home of the Marchioness. The visit was breathtaking. The decor was worthy of the palace of Versailles. Everything was exquisite, but not so exquisite as the woman it surrounded. May I say that your taste is admirable?
3: Please do. A woman never resents a compliment. Your people here have done so much for me. I want to live again, and being a woman, I hope someday to be loved again.
0: She was close to me. Her dark eyes were full of yearning. I reached out for her, and she came to me softly. I could smell the perfume of her hair, and I bent my head forward and kissed her.
3: Oh, please. Let me go.
0: I'm sorry, madame. I was presumptuous, but...
3: No. No, do not apologize. It was not the kiss that disturbed me. It was just too soon, that is all. That kiss I enjoyed.
0: I should have been more considerate.
3: Let us call it a kiss of friendship. Come, let me pour the tea.
0: Oh, your husband's crest. I recognize it on the silver.
3: Yes.
0: And that's a beautiful ring you're wearing. But a different crest. I've seen that crest before. It's a locket ring, isn't it?
3: No, just a large stone, only semi-precious. It is not really mine. A friend gave it to me. Do you know Lady Forbes well? I find her quite charming.
0: Oh, a delightful lady. That crest is...
3: Oh, I'm so sorry. So clumsy of me. Did you get wet?
0: No, please. Please do not disturb yourself.
3: Kissing you has disturbed me more than I thought. You must think me very bold to say that.
0: I cannot think of anything I would rather hear you say.
3: Oh, so thirsty.
0: Madame, I...
3: No, don't say anything. Just hold me. Oh, it is good to come fully to life again. To have hopes again. And dreams.
0: I know.
3: One should not mourn forever, should one? Especially when one has memories that are happy. Do you know what I am going to do?
0: No, what?
3: I am going to give a party. My first party here.
0: Oh, good.
3: My party is with a toast of Paris. You will see. Will you come?
0: Of course.
3: It will be gay, I promise you. And I will be gay, too. For you. I will invite everybody. You will help me?
0: Yes. You're suddenly like a child.
3: Oh, you do not like me?
0: I did not say that, madame.
3: No. You must not call me that. Call me Adrienne.
0: Adrienne. I was hypnotized. Thoughts of Adrienne de Vannes haunted me night and day. I became a messenger. I ran errands for her during the preparations for her party. Then, one evening, I went in to drink with Tony Dewhurst and other members of the League. Gentlemen, a toast to our leader, Sir Percy Blakeney, who finally succumbed to the arrows of French cupid. Go ahead, you idiot. Laugh. You're jealous, because none of the ladies at court will give you a second glance.
6: Who cares about the ladies at court? We're all too engrossed with the latest feats of the Scarlet Pimpernel.
7: Yeah. Tell us about it, Kent.
6: Well, it's an almost unbelievable exploit. Carried out single-handed, and in broad daylight, the Pimpernel was actually seen smuggling a boat of silk to a seamstress.
7: All right. I've had enough. You win.
6: Come on, Blakeney. Tell us about it.
7: It's none of your business.
5: Oh, frankly, our boy, I've decided that you're a fortune hunter. I told her rooms are done like a palace.
6: No. He's not a fortune hunter. He's just a victim of witchcraft. She put a love potion in his tea.
5: Oh, all right. That's enough. Leave him alone and have another drink.
6: Yes, all right.
5: How about you, Blakeney? What of... Oh, what's the matter?
2: Something that Kent just said, I...
5: Oh, come now, don't tell me you're going to take offense at a little chiding.
2: No, no, I'm not offended, Tony. Will you come outside with me for a moment, please?
5: Yes, of course I will. What is it, Blakeney? What remark of Kent sent you off like this?
2: What he said about a potion in my tea.
5: No, it was just a joke.
2: Perhaps not, Tony. Perhaps not at all. Where is that small French fishing skiff, Moore?
5: New Haven. Why?
2: We are crossing the channel tonight. Just you and I.
5: Where are we going?
2: To the home of the Marchioness, at Vannes.
5: You must have a reason.
2: I have.
5: A rescue?
2: Yes, Tony. I think it might very well be called a rescue.
5: Well, what do you mean, you think? Who will you be trying to save?
2: You won't understand the answer to that, Tony. But I'll tell you. I may be trying to save myself.

0: Tony and I made our way to France and across country to Vannes. I felt ill and uncertain because of the horrible thought I had had as a result of Kent's chance remark. As each step brought us nearer the village, Tony's watchful silence grew more tense, and finally it broke.
1: Blakeney, I don't want to pry, but what are we after?
0: Tony, I'm not sure. If I were to tell you what it might be, and I'm proven to be wrong, I'd be too ashamed.
1: Whatever it is, Blakeney, I can't help being aware that it concerns the Marchioness.
0: Yes, it does.
1: This isn't a complaint, understand, but this country is on the verge of starting a war with us. We discovered that the last time we were here, and getting in and out is very difficult, increasingly so. I hope this isn't just some romantic notion.
0: No, it isn't. I'll explain it to you. Part of it, at least.
1: No, you don't have to. You've answered my main question.
0: It's all right. You're entitled to know. You might very well lose your life if we are caught here, so you've a right to know. What you said a moment ago about the difficulty of getting in and out. Well, I think the thing I'm worried about began with that, although it somehow got pushed out of my mind.
1: Well, what do you mean?
0: I mean that we are hard-pressed entering or leaving France, especially when we are burdened by someone we are rescuing.
1: Yes.
0: But Adrienne, the Marchioness, managed to get out without our help. Not only managed it, but brought everything with her. Her furniture, paintings, fabrics, jewelry.
1: Yes, I see what you mean. But after all, if her escape was made with the help of a high official, as she said, well, he might have made that possible.
0: I know, that's what I believed, or chose to believe. But there was something else.
1: What?
0: A ring, with a crest. She wore it the first time I called on her. I commented on it. She's never worn it since.
1: I don't understand.
0: I'm afraid I've seen that crest before, Tony.
1: Where? Well, what kind of a crest?
0: I won't say until I'm certain. I'll be certain after we get the information we seek.
1: What is it that you want to know?
0: The details of the death of Adrienne's husband. Our questions at the village were asked slowly, cautiously, and without result. If the Marquis de Vannes had been murdered by Chauvelin, the villagers were strangely unaware of the incident. To their knowledge, he had merely disappeared. Even the innkeeper, an inveterate gossip, could shed no light.
2: And why are you so interested in the missing aristo, comrade?
0: Why would any citizen be interested in an aristo?
3: It seems strange to us that there is no word of him. To capture him and bring him before the tribunal would mean a large reward.
2: Oh, and do you think that one of us would not have collected it had the aristo been here to be denounced?
0: We would pay well for a clue to his whereabouts.
2: Then cross the palm of that crazy one in the corner there. She communes with the spirits. Perhaps she can conjure an answer from the other world.
0: I had not noticed the old woman he nodded towards, but I noticed her now. An aged crone with broken yellow stumps of teeth,

0: stumps of teeth and wildly staring eyes that gave a strange light to her wrinkled face. But more than that, I noticed a ring. A ring with a strange crest on her withered hand.
1: We must not waste precious hours. Come, let us consult the hag.
0: Can you truly look into the future, old woman?
2: The future and the past are one. What has happened before will happen again. There are colors about you, monsieur. I see red and purple, the colors of death.
0: Tell me about them, old woman.
2: Give me your palm.
0: She took my hand and grasped it with her claws, but my eyes were on her ring. Her voice droned on in mystic, meaningless phrases. Then she made my blood run cold.
2: Your quest will have no happy end, monsieur. That which you seek is buried deep in an unmarked grave.
0: I seek a man.
2: He is dead. His spirit cries from another world.
0: How did he die, woman?
2: With a taste of sweetness that leaves no mark. With a woman's kiss upon his lips.
0: Poison. Will you sell me your ring, old woman?
2: You do not have the spirit to wear this ring, monsieur.
0: Tell me, then, the meaning of the crest.
2: It is the crest of the Borgias. The crest of death. Now fill my palm with gold and leave, because the smell of your blood is strange to me.
0: Here. I dropped the coins into her claw-like hand. And even as I dropped them, I knew I had made a mistake. Her words had shocked me, taken me off guard. And I realized too late that the coins I had dropped were English and not French. Her wild eyes saw them too and looked up at me.
2: The colors are stronger now, monsieur. Red and purple of death.
0: Come, citizen. The hour is late. We must go.
3: Oui, adieu, old woman.
4: Adieu, comrade.
0: Adieu.
3: Adieu.
0: Now run. Up this way.
5: You gave her English gold.
0: I know. She'll tell the innkeeper. He'll alert the troops.
5: We can hide out for a few days and reach...
0: No, no. We've got to get back to England. No matter what, we have to run through.
5: But why?
0: Because we're invited to a party on Friday night. The party of the Marchioness de Vannes.
5: She must have poisoned her husband, Blakeney.
0: Yes, but he won't be the last. Kill the horses. Ride east. Circle the village and cut north. Up, boy. Up.
5: Come on. Blakeney, that night she slapped Chauvelin.
0: Yes. That night was a very fine and special performance, Tony.
5: You mean she's in league with him?
0: Yes.
5: Blakeney, I know how you felt about her. I'm sorry.
0: So am I.
5: But what's her reason, her purpose?
0: If war is coming, and we know it is, her mission may be simple and deadly.
5: Such as?
0: I'll be able to tell you on Friday night. When we see who the other guests are at the party.
5: If we get to the party. Look back there.
0: Mounted troops.
5: They're turning this way. They're after us, all right.
0: Get all you can out of that horse. His speed may decide the fate of us. And the entire nation.
5: Up, boy!
0: There were soldiers everywhere. The larger groups we could avoid. But we ran into skirmish after skirmish with smaller parties. It took 2 days. Two precious, desperate days. To reach a rocky and barren stretch of coast on the channel.
5: Blakeney, I'm exhausted.
0: So am I.
5: How do we cross? We haven't a boat.
0: Between now and dark, we can build a raft. By tonight, the tide will turn and run out. It should carry us to mid-channel by daybreak. Then we can just hope to be picked up by some craft in the morning.
5: Oh, it might be a French craft, though. We'll be helpless and at the mercy of anything that sights us.
0: Well, it's a gamble we'll have to take, Tony. Remember, that party is tomorrow night. Come on, we haven't much time. I'll search the beach for large driftwood.
5: Now, what shall I do?
0: Seaweed showing in that cove over there? Weave it into binding. We made the raft and launched her at moonrise with a run of the tide. All through the night we paddled into the gray mist of dawn.
5: I hope we're sighted soon by anything.
0: Take a rest. I can keep going.

0: Then I can too. I don't know where you get your strength, though.
1: I hear a bell. A ship's bell.
0: It is. There she is, breaking through. A fishing skiff.
1: Look, I've spotted it. Here she comes. Just pray, will you? Pray that she isn't French.
2: Ahoy there!
3: Ahoy! We'll have you in a minute.
0: Oh, thank heaven.
1: We reached London an hour before the party. We changed and dressed and headed for the apartments of the Marchioness de Van. We arrived just as the guests were going in to dinner.
4: Oh, Sir Percy, I am so glad you came. Cherie, you've been missing for days. I know you've been on some mission to France. I have been frantic with worry.
1: You should have been.
4: I was. Oh, but you must tell me all about it later.
1: Rest assured, my dear, I will.
4: The party will be lovely. You will forget whatever horrible experience you've had. Come, you are sitting on my left, on the side of the heart.
1: Thank you. Now, your selection of guests is quite impressive. Wellington? Nelson?
4: It may be silly of me, but I love military men and uniforms. They dress at parties so well.
1: And defend the nation so well.
4: Yes. Here we are. Milord and ladies, may I propose a toast? To His Majesty...
1: One moment, Marchioness. I'm certain that your toast to our royal family will be most touching. For that reason, I'd be most honored if, before we drink, we change glasses.
4: I will share a glass with you later, in private. I am sure that many of our guests are aware of my special friendship for you.
1: They may be aware of that, madam, but... I don't think they're aware of the potency of the wine they've been served.
4: I do not know what you are talking about, Sir Percy. It is the finest wine. Show him, gentlemen. Duke, Admiral, you will be the sampler.
1: Gentlemen, I assure you that whoever drinks is as good as dead. Tonight, our hostess is wearing a ring. I've seen her wear it only once before. The crest is the crest of the Borgia.
4: A dairy queen, my own home. I will not be insulted in this manner. If you will excuse me.
1: No, stay, madam. You will note that Dr. Handy has not taken his place at table. He's been off in conference with Tony Dewhurst. Tony?
5: Yeah, Blakely.
1: Has the doctor given his opinion on the wine?
5: Yes. It's poisoned.
1: Now, please. There's no need to get excited. No need at all. Not now. Madam, it may go better for you if you tell by whose direction this party was given.
4: Citizen Chauvelin.
1: Oh. Just a moment, please. I doubt if we'll take Chauvelin into custody. Will we, madam?
4: He returned to France this morning.
1: Oh. Well, you'll forgive me for being a rude guest, madam, won't you? But I'm afraid your party is over. But before we go, milords, ladies and gentlemen, if you will rise, please. I don't expect the water has been tampered with. God save the king!
6: The king!
7: God save the king!
6: The king! The king! The king! The king!

0: reflect me.
1: Yes. No point in staring out of the window all night. Get some sleep.
0: In a moment. I can see the Tower of London from here.
1: It's no good thinking about it.
0: I know. What time do you suppose they'll bring her out?
1: Oh, Blakeney.
0: Yes, all right.
1: Blakeney, how could you of all people be fooled?
0: We live and we learn.

0: country is that vase?
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12: 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Ceiling 1200. All clear.
11: Okay. This is Hop Harrigan coming in.
10: Yes, it's America's ace of the airways. Coming in for another transcribed episode in the adventures of Hop Harrigan.
13: Say, gang, ever since the war ended, we've been getting word from the Air Force about all the new developments they've been working on. I've told you about many of them. And now I want to talk about current and future plans in aviation research. On top of the long list is work that's being done right now on altogether new and different weapons that Germany started planning during the war. One of the ex-German secret weapons the Army Air Forces is experimenting with is a guided anti-aircraft rocket. Attached to certain kinds of fuses, these rockets will follow a plane around in the sky until they hit it. Well, with that kind of anti-aircraft defense, mass bombing raids will end with most of the bombers being shot down. You can see why it's lucky for us the Germans weren't able to perfect the rockets. While the war was on, American scientists were working around the clock to catch up with Nazi discoveries. Now we've got all of their secrets, and we've perfected them. So now they're better than before. Our scientists have been going over the V-1s and V-2s that the Germans used in the war, and you can be sure that when they get through, America will have better rockets with longer ranges. Besides rocket warfare, our Air Force's engineers and technicians are carefully studying jet propulsion and developing newer ships to streak through the skies. Already they've turned out all kinds of planes, bombers, fighters, even flying wings with jet motors. It's only the beginning, gang. America will soon have planes that'll knock your eyes out. In just a few minutes, I'll have more exciting information on the Army Air Force's research program, so don't forget to listen. And now to our story. Landing at Cañada Verde, Hop, Tank, and John Temple confronted Carlos Mendez with the fact they knew he had stolen the Lakeville Belle and had kidnapped Gail Nolan. But when he demanded proof and evidence, they were unable to press the charges. Mendez, backed by his men, who were fully armed, then ordered the boys to leave the ranch, and they were forced to comply. Taking off again in their B-26, they circled the ranch once and then headed south. We join them now as they are planning their next move.
14: Won't do any good for
11: for us to fly to Buenos Aires and contact the State Department for an official search warrant. It'd take too long.
14: You're right, Hop. We'd have to wait at least a day and cut through miles of red tape. And then supply proof to back our charges.
11: Yeah, which is one thing we ain't got. Even if we did get the warrant, by the time we came back with it, Mendez would have removed the evidence. Meaning the bell and Gale. Oh, gosh, then why are we wasting time flying around like this? Let's go back and plow into them.
14: Against all those men and guns? Well, that'd be suicide, Tank.
11: Say, wait a minute. We've got an excellent case against him.
14: Huh?
11: And the evidence is sitting right out in the open. What a bunch of idiots we are.
14: What are you talking about?
11: The plane, the Fairchild Packet.
14: What about it?
11: We stole it, didn't he? He stole it from a charter service in New City.
14: By George, you're right.
11: Hey. We saw it with our own eyes. That's evidence.
14: The State Department wouldn't have too much trouble working on a thing like that.
11: Once we get one legal foot in the door, we can really go to town.
14: Yeah, but that still means we have to fly to Buenos Aires and we ain't got time. No, I'll radio the facts to the embassy. And tell them to have the police meet us at the ranch.
11: The ranch? Of course. You didn't think we'd leave Gale alone, did you?
14: Oh, I was wondering.
11: We'll land where we're sure we won't be seen and go back to the ranch on foot.
14: When we get there, we'll try to find Gale,
11: huh? Yes, and protect her and the police arrive. Go ahead, John. Get them out here.
14: Right. Say, we can't reach Buenos Aires from here, can we?
11: No, relay the call through a local range station.
14: Put it through Calle Grande.
11: Only about 20 miles away.
14: Right. Calle Grande radio from United States Army 6492. Calle Grande radio from United States Army 6492. Come in, please. Come in, please. Over.
15: As the FBI agent hurriedly puts through his emergency call, Hop and Tank scan the ground below, searching for a suitable landing place. Meanwhile, back at the ranch, Carlos Mendez and his partner, Otto Vogel, are in serious discussion.
16: You're in a dangerous position, Vogel. I never realized Harrigan and Tinker could trace me so easily.
17: Do they know everything?
16: Yes, but they can prove nothing, and they cannot return before morning at the earliest. By then, we will have disposed of the bell. At any rate, that piece of evidence will be gone.
17: But there is other evidence, Mendez.
16: Miss Snowden and the boy.
17: Who would have thought a boy would be hiding beneath the bell?
16: You're no more surprised than I, Vogel.
17: What will you do with them?
16: Do I have much choice, Vogel?
17: You have no choice whatsoever. I want to know when.
16: Sometime.
17: I ask you when, Mendez. It must be done quickly.
16: You need not remind me, Vogel.
17: I think I do have to remind you. You are notoriously weak under certain conditions.
16: Vogel, you seem to prefer brutality to finesse. That is the great difference between us. Do not expect me to assume your tactics.
17: They get results, my friend. And you, with all your polish and diplomacy, are in great danger of losing everything I have worked for.
16: You have worked for? Vogel, I have as great a stake in this as you, perhaps even greater.
17: Do not remind me of all that is at stake, Mendez. We are in this together. If one of us fails, the other fails. And Mendez, I will not allow you to pull me down with you.
16: Vogel, you are not presuming to threaten me.
17: I am making my position clear. That is all.
16: I see. Very well, we have talked enough. Now let us get to work. There's not much time.
17: You have not answered my question, Mendez.
16: Question?
17: Miss Nolan and the boy. Then?
16: Tonight, Vogel. Tonight.
15: Mendez pauses a moment, then after an angry glance at his accomplice, rises and swiftly strides out of the room. Meanwhile, across the courtyard in the cavernous barn, Gale and young Chris squirm and twist uncomfortably against the ropes which bind them to the massive Lakeville bell.
18: Gosh, Miss Nolan, they've tied these knots awful tight.
2: I wish I could help you, Chris, but I can hardly move.
18: I'm not thinking about myself. It's you. Gosh, I was going to help you. Now look what's happened.
2: Well, it was a good try, Chris. Thanks for that.
18: Miss Nolan, what's going on here anyhow?
2: Don't you know, Chris?
18: Well, there's something hidden in the bell, but what?
2: Look here, where they cut through the bell to release you.
18: Yeah, I saw it when they dragged me out. It's all yellow, but what is it?
2: Gold, Chris.
18: Gold?
2: Yes.
18: This whole bell is solid gold?
2: Except for the outer casing.
18: Oh, my gosh, and the bell's awful heavy.
2: It weighs 10 tons.
18: 10 tons of gold?
2: Worth nearly $10 million, Chris.
18: Oh, no, there isn't that much money.
2: There is, right here in this bell.
18: Gosh, but how did it get into the bell? Who put it there?
2: Mendez told me the whole story. Seems that the gold is part of a vast treasure hidden by the Nazis toward the end of the war, and they began to admit they were losing.
18: And they put it into the bell?
2: Well, the Nazi officials who stole it from France originally commissioned a bell caster, a man who makes these bells, to do the job. And then the bell was hung in the carry-on of Paranis, replacing one of the original bells. Only the Nazis knew which bell it was and where.
18: Then how did Mendez find out about it?
2: The bell caster's name was Vogel.
18: Vogel? You mean the fellow who's working with Mendez?
2: No, Hans Vogel, Otto Vogel's brother.
18: Wait a minute, who's Otto?
19: The man who was working with Mendez.
18: Oh, and his brother told him about the bell?
19: Yes. Hunt found out where the bell was being hung, even though he didn't know which one it was. So he wrote Otto about it. Otto, at the time, was here in Argentina. He didn't have the money to finance his search, so he went to Mendez. Together, they found out that the carry-on had been broken up, and they began to look for this bell.
18: Say, wait a minute. What about the Nazis who put the gold in way at the beginning? Why didn't they go after it?
19: They were killed.
18: Oh, and so that's why Mendez and Vogel flew all over the United States, drilling holes in the bells, huh?
19: Yes.
18: Hey, I just happened to think. They drilled a hole in the Lakeville bell before they drilled holes in a couple of others. Why did they do that?
19: You interrupted them. Remember when you were hit over the head?
18: Gosh, yes. It was them who shot me?
19: Mm-hmm. They didn't drill deeply enough, but they couldn't stay in the town hall. By the time they'd examined all the other bells, they realized that the gold was in Lakeville.
18: And they came back. Gosh, they took an awful chance.
19: Well, $10 million is worth a lot of chances.
18: So what are they going to do now?
19: Melt the gold out of the bell, I suppose.
18: Well, what about us?
19: Us? I'm afraid there's not much hope for us, Chris. When Hop landed here a while ago, I thought everything would be all right. Now, things are different.
16: Chris stares searchingly at Gail, but she is unable to meet his gaze, and so turns away. Will Hop and Tank get back to the ranch in time to help their friends? And if they do, how can they possibly fight all of Mendez's hired hands? We'll know more in just a moment, gang, so stand by. Now, fellas and girls, let's get back to our Air Force's up-to-date plans for aviation research. You know, one of the things holding up much of the scientific work is a lack of information on what goes on in the sky 30 and 40 miles above the Earth. This information is very important because high-speed planes and rockets must travel at high altitudes. To find out what goes on upstairs, the Army Air Forces has been sending giant V-2 rockets straight up into the sky. When they go up, the V-2s carry a load of delicate instruments in their warheads. As the rocket shoots through the air, the instruments record valuable information. Things like air pressure, wind, speed, temperature, and many others. Recently, the Air Force started using ribbon parachutes on the V-2s, so when they get to the top of their flight, the warhead, with all the instruments, is detached from the rest of the missile and floats solely to Earth. That way, none of the recording equipment is broken. Well, now the AAF is planning greater use of the parachutes so that more of the rocket itself may be salvaged and used over again. On another scientific research front, the Air Force is studying the sun and the effect it has on weather conditions. Besides all the heat we get from the sun, we also get mysterious cosmic rays. In spite of all the technical studies made on these rays, not much has been found out about them. What they do and how they affect conditions in the air, well, that's what the AAF wants to find out. Last spring, the Army Air Force has cooperated with America's top astronomers on an expedition to Brazil to study an eclipse of the sun. It's a new field, gang, and a big one. Our Air Force scientists are pushing ahead on all fronts. The future of aviation is a great one. So always remember, America needs flyers. And now back to our story. It is late afternoon. Heavy black clouds, foreshadowing a thunderstorm, roll over the open rangeland of Carlos Mendez Ranch. And Hop, Tank, and John Temple, having landed several miles away, have returned to the ranch house on foot. Under the protective cover of a clump of trees, they stop and survey the scene below.
20: That's it, all right. We hit it right on a button.
21: Except for those lights in the ranch house and that belly on the left there, you'd think the place was deserted.
20: What do we got to do? Let's see, as far as I remember, there's a fence running around the whole place.
21: That's right, Hop. With barbed wire on top.
20: Oh, there should be a gate just ahead.
21: Hey, wait, what's that?
20: What?
21: Look, a light flared up down there, see? It's still burning.
20: It's a match. Somebody lit a cigarette.
21: And that's just about where the gate should be, isn't it?
20: Yes. Oh, fine. Mendez posted a guard. He isn't taking any chances, is he? Maybe there's another gate.
21: If one is guarded, they're all guarded.
20: So we'll bust through. No, we can't. We'll have to put them out of the way quietly.
21: Suits me. I got sleeping pills in my fist.
20: It'll have to be a quick dose, pal.
21: Like Weidman. He won't even know what hit him.
20: Okay.
21: Hey. Huh? Somebody just came out of the ranch house.
20: Who?
21: No, two came out.
20: One of them's Carlos Mendez.
21: How can you tell?
20: So his outline in the doorway. He's so tall, I couldn't mistake him.
21: So the other one must be Vogel.
20: Wonder what they're up to. Whatever it is, it won't be good. Come on, let's get rolling.
16: So Hop, Tank, and the FBI agent make their way cautiously down the slope, watching the shadowy figures of Mendez and Vogel. They see them walk straight toward the large barn at the other end of the courtyard.
15: the boys might well be worried as to what they're up to. For at that very moment, Vogel is reminding Mendez.
1: You said tonight, Mendez. It is night now.
5: Yes, yes, I know.
1: Well?
5: You'll take care of the bell first, and then...
1: Yeah?
5: Then, my dear Vogel, you may experience what will undoubtedly be a great pleasure for you. The opportunity to get rid of Miss Nolan and the boy.
15: Gang time is growing dangerously short. Hop and Tank must work fast if they are to save Gale and Chris. Can they do it?
10: 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So long, Hop. 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Hop Harrigan is a transcribed copyrighted feature appearing in All American Comics magazine.

0: aftershave with After Effects.
1: Yes, it's for you. It's your dinner. It's called Cupboard Love. Cupboard Love's different. 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See this foil pouch? Keeps it moist and squeezy. That's right. It's a new kind of cat food. Moist. It's good for you. Like it?
2: New Cupboard Love. What the well-cared-for cat has for dinner.
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0: America's number one adventurer, K-7, former United States secret agent who operated in 22 countries, on land, on sea, and in the air, brings you a story of today. Here is K-7.
1: Ladies and gentlemen, I bring you another story of a master spy, a man with whom he crossed swords many times during and after the Great War. This drama is different from those we have gone before. It's more of a human document. The story of a young girl who nearly ruined her life by becoming enmeshed in a plot to steal the coast defense secrets of a great nation. John Holbrook will take up at this point.
0: Thank you, K-7. Part of the story which K-7 tells appeared recently in our newspapers. It was a brief dispatch that told of a young officer found guilty of selling military secrets to a foreign power. He played the last scene in his part of the drama in the early dawn.
2: For conduct unbecoming an officer and a gentleman, for engaging in traitorous acts against the country which you have sworn to defend, for breaking your oath to uphold the honor and integrity of your flag, it is my duty to carry out the order of the military court before which you stood trial. May God give you courage.
3: I have no need for more courage. Give your command.
2: Squad, fire!
4: You were guilty, Mark. Guilty. But they had no right to make you face the firing squad. I heard the shot. Even the echo is gone. But I'll remember. It was murder. Legal murder.

0: Shari, for that was her first name, had been a blind for her sweetheart's correspondent. Without realizing that she was under suspicion, that her every move was watched, she crossed the border into another country and called on the master spy, Ladek Valkost.
1: So, you are the girl to whom I addressed letters for...
2: Please, do not mention his name. He is gone.
1: You loved him?
2: More than anything in the world.
1: It was a most unfortunate affair. Mademoiselle, what do you wish from me?
2: I want to go on with his work. I have sworn to avenge his death. I want to continue to work for you.
1: So, that is it. You were questioned before his trial?
2: No, monsieur.
1: You were not called before the military court?
2: No, they did not know of me. I saw Mark once, in prison. I offered to testify, but he would not let me. He said that nothing would happen.
1: And now you want revenge. Perhaps I will give you your chance, mademoiselle.
2: Oh, please. I know how to send through information. I even know what you want.
1: You know all about the calibers, range, and firing details of guns?
2: Yes. You have many of my letters.
1: Mademoiselle, I am going to let you continue to work with me. Do just as you have been doing. I shall expect a report weekly.
2: It will come through.
1: One thing more. If you really want to avenge the death of your sweetheart, send me the new code book.
2: Code book? One has been issued?
1: Within the last 3 days, since your sweetheart's unfortunate affair. It is the one vital piece of information we need to act.
0: A few days later, a tall, distinguished-looking officer in uniform sat in earnest conversation with a beautiful girl at an almost deserted cafe.
3: This place will fill up soon, Yvonne. She always comes here in the afternoon.
4: Just what do you want me to do, Em?
3: I'll have to outline the case briefly, Yvonne. This girl, Shari, was in love with the young officer who was court-martialed. He used her as a blind to send information to Valkost.
4: She's still sending information?
3: Yes.
4: Then why not arrest her?
3: Ladek Valkost is the man I want, Yvonne. Perhaps through her we can get him across the border into this country. Now, here's my plan. I will point her out. Then you will go to her and present this letter. It introduces you, and it's signed with a forgery of Valkost's name.
4: Oh, she will think that I am also a spy.
3: Yes. I shall continue to wear this uniform. You will tell her that I am short of money, that I am willing to talk, but that you must not be seen because the authorities are suspicious of you. Then you will bring her to me and introduce her. Here's the letter. Put it in your bag.
4: It would be safe, Em.
3: Yvonne, she comes. She is the small, blonde girl who is just entering.
4: Em, that girl is little more than a child. You can't mean her.
3: She is the one we must trap. It is a dangerous child.
4: Em, I can't do it. You must be wrong. She should be caught.
3: Sometimes our duty is not pleasant, Yvonne. Now go to her at once. If there's a chance, well, we'll see about that later. Remember what you're to tell her and the letter. Bring her to me.
4: But that girl is...
3: Trust me, Yvonne. Now go.
4: All right, Em. But I tell you, I don't like... Mademoiselle, I must talk with you. May I sit down?
2: You want to talk with me?
4: Yes, Charlie. I've been sent by a friend. This letter will introduce me. Take it, quick.
2: Who is it from?
4: Do not speak so loud. Read it.
2: Oh, you are from Valkost?
4: Yes. Listen carefully. We must not be seen together. Do you see the young officer, third table from the end?
2: Yes. Yes, I see him.
4: He is poor. He needs money. I am going to take you to him. You know what to do?
2: He will give me information?
4: Anything you want to know. I must not be seen with you or him. The police know me. Valkost's instructions are that I am to introduce the officer to you. Are you ready?
2: Yes. Take me to him.

0: A few days after their first meeting, M and Charlie talked in the evening. They walked near the waterfront, and when they were alone, M pulled a book from under his uniform.
1: We can talk here, mademoiselle. No one comes to the waterfront at night. You said you wanted the new code book.
2: You have been able to get one?
1: I must have money, mademoiselle. Otherwise, I face disgrace. Here, look at this.
2: Naval and military codes. New issue. Sure, you have it.
1: Here, give it back to me.
2: Oh, but I must send it away.
1: No. No, you're too young to trust with information as important as this. The man who gets this book must come after it. It'll cost him 1,000,000 francs.
2: Monsieur, 1,000,000 francs.
1: It is my price. I have shown you the book. I trust you. Now you must trust me. Mademoiselle, who is the man who wants these codes?
2: Oh, I can't tell you.
1: Then I will be forced to sell somewhere else.
2: No, wait. He is Ladek Valcoast.
1: Ladek Valcoast. Mademoiselle, you will send for him at once. Tell him you have the information he wants, but that it will only be delivered to him in person on the payment of 1,000,000 francs.
0: The trap was set. Would the wily Valcoast walk into it? 3 days later, Yvonne again contacted Shari and learned that Valcoast was coming. Following M's instructions, she would meet the spy and bring him to the cafe.
3: You are experienced in these things. I will meet Valcoast at the railroad station. You will wait for the young officer in the cafe.
2: Oh, but must I be there? You know both of them. I do not need to come.
3: Are you losing your nerve, Shari? You wanted to avenge the death of your sweetheart?
2: Oh, but I'm frightened.
3: There's no need to be. I shall expect to see you at the cafe. Be sure the officer has the code book with him.
0: Armed with pictures of Valcoast and a complete description, Yvonne met the spy at the railroad station. She told him that the officer who had faced the firing squad was her brother, and that she worked with Shari. Together, they started for the cafe, where Shari and M were waiting.
1: They should arrive within a minute or two.
2: You have the code book with you?
1: Yes, it is here, in this brown envelope.
2: Oh, give it to me.
1: Why, what is the matter, mademoiselle? You're nervous.
2: Oh, please, give it to me. I can't go through with this. Mark was wrong. This is my country, and it's your country. We can't sell our military secrets to our enemies.
1: Oh, I thought you wanted to avenge Mark.
2: Oh, no, I've been wrong. Please, can't you understand? Give me the book before it's too late. I'll do away with it, destroy you, please.
1: I'm afraid it's already too late, mademoiselle.
2: You mean? No. I'd rather die, like Mark died. It's more honorable.
1: Sorry. You're attracting attention.
2: I don't care. I want
1: Sorry, listen to me. I'll show you this book. It will not harm your country.
2: It won't harm my country?
1: No. Here, let me slip it out of this envelope. Now, open it.
2: You are giving it to me?
1: Look at it. Open it up.
2: Why, there's nothing in it. The pages are blank.
1: Exactly, Shari. Do you mind if I sell that?
2: You are...
1: Don't try to run, Shari. I'm a secret agent. The man at the next table is the captain in charge of the military police.
2: And I'm trapped. Will I hear the guns at dawn, as Mark did?
1: Pull yourself together, they're coming. Give me the book and sit quiet, and don't try to leave.
3: They are here, Monsieur Valcoast.
4: I saw them as I came in. This place is too open. Get the book as quickly as possible.
3: You have the money ready?
4: I will first examine what I buy.
3: Of course. Put the money here on the table, under my bag. The code book will be laid on the table. As soon as you have examined it, we will leave. Hurry, the officer's coming this way.
4: Here is the money.
1: Mademoiselle... This book is yours, I believe.
3: Thank you, monsieur. Examine it quickly.
4: I will, yes. Yes, it seems to be the one. Wait. Mademoiselle, you have tricked me. The pages of this book are blank.
3: But the bullets in his revolver are not, Valcoast. Don't try to move.
4: You will never take me.
1: He has already taken you, Valcoast. Arrest him, Captain.
5: You are under arrest as a spy. So also is this girl.
1: Wait. Haven't you made a mistake, Captain? This girl, Shari, is my assistant. She's been working with me for many months.
5: You mean she is not a spy?
4: He lies. She has sent me information.
1: Of course she has. At my direction. Captain, arrest Valcoast. Take him away. Leave the girl with me.
5: If those are your orders. Come along, Valcoast.
4: Do not.
3: It's all over, Charlie. Come, I'll take you home.
2: Thank you.
3: Em, you lie magnificently.
6: The innocent often become involved with spies. Not all of them go free, as did Charlie. Remember, spy activity is worldwide. It is a menace to world peace. If ever it falls to your lot to aid in a spy's capture, you will be serving the cause of humanity. 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This is K7 speaking.

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0: Log entry, the Ketch Scarlet Queen, Philip Kearney, master. Position, 2 degrees 40 minutes north, 125 degrees 37 minutes east. Wind brisk, sky fair. Remarks, departed Sangi Islands after fulfillment of promise. Reason for promise, Kang's treasure and the ghost of Tangu Lan. It was 3 days out of Basilan, following the final sailing orders from my employer, Kuji Kang, that we raised the smoking island of Tangu Lan. It's a volcanic island, 8 miles square and uninhabited, rimmed by coral reef, its active crater grumbling intermittently and spewing out thick, gaseous smoke that hangs continually over the vicinity in a thick cloud. Reminded me of Iwo Jima, the most unpleasant island in my world, with its jumbled heaps of black sand and the complete lack of vegetation. But it was this island that had been drawing us like a magnet over thousands of miles of ocean. It was here that the Scarlet Queen would perform the duties she was originally built to perform. It was here that I'd live up to the agreement I'd signed with Kang over a year ago. I would at last see the historical $10 million treasure lifted out of the scuttled Chinese junk. I'd see it resting finally in the hold of the Scarlet Queen. We stood around the northern tip of the island and saw the last of the sun as it disappeared behind the pall of smoke. The constant evening gloom that it caused added to the feeling of loneliness. That was all right with me because loneliness was just what we needed at this point. The feeling was fine, but it didn't last long enough. My crewman Nielsen, who was on lookout, broke the spell just as we approached the only reef passage marked on our chart.
1: Hey, up here!
0: What do you got, Nielsen?
1: Get a red pole on the reef! On the red side of the passage!
0: Gallagher!
2: Skipper, I thought we were going to be alone on this blasted island.
0: So did I. Take the wheel and hold away from the pass. I'm going forward to have a look. The hull was a lugger, resting at an easy angle on the coral, a little better than halfway through the pass. Her masts broken, her rigging tangled. There was no sign of life on her. With binoculars, I could see a rude camp on the beach beyond. There was no sign of life there either. The figures of 4 men I saw were sprawled on the sand. And if they were alive, I was sure they'd be on their feet watching us as we came in.
3: And so Mutual continues The Voyage of the Scarlet Queen, written by Gil Dowd and Bob Tallman, and starring Elliot Lewis. The Scarlet Queen, proudest ship to plow the seas, bound for uncharted adventure. Every week, a complete entry in the log, and every week, a league further in the strange voyage of the Scarlet Queen.

0: wreck and the silent camp on the beach could have meant anything. Tragedy that was coincidence, or a setup by Kang's archenemy, Constantino. I left the Queen outside the reef with Gallagher in charge. I put our small boat over the side, and Nielsen and I rowed in through the pass, over the quiet water of the lagoon, stepped out onto the white sand. The volcano rumbled now and then. Huge land crabs scudded away from the bodies as we approached the camp. Told a pretty plain story. Three of the men lay on some black sand that had been scraped into a couch. The fourth lay a few feet away. Beside him was a medical kit. Just beyond his fingertips was a hypodermic syringe and needle.
1: What do you make of it, Captain?
0: Stay back, Nielsen. Whatever they died of wiped out the whole crew, including the doctor.
1: Maybe there's a plague.
0: Looks like it.
1: There was something about this whole island that rubs me the wrong way.
0: I know what you mean. Come on, let's get back to the ship. An hour later, we'd run the passage into the lagoon and crept along the inside edge of the reef for 200 yards to the unmistakable formation of coral that was our last landmark. We dropped the hook. We performed a maneuver that was the culmination of all the other maneuvers on the voyage of the Scarlet Queen. We drifted back, letting out anchor cable, until we reached a spot which, if the chart was correct and no one had beaten us to it, was directly over the hull that guarded Kang's treasure in the lightless, smoke-shadowed water 10 fathoms below. But the feeling of elation was completely foreign to the atmosphere of Tangulan. Gallagher and I stood at the rail, feeling the oppressiveness, the uneasiness, as night settled down over us, and the glow from the volcano's crater flickered weirdly on the cloud of smoke above. The atmosphere was bad enough, but Nielsen's hail made it worse.
2: Skipper! Captain Carney!
0: What, Nielsen?
2: There was a light on the island, sir.
0: Where?
2: Yeah, there it is, up there. You see it?
0: Yeah.
2: What do you think it is, sir? Oh, there it's gone.
0: Nielsen, go kill all our lights. Roll out the crew. Tell them to draw for double anchor watches tonight.
2: Yes, sir.
3: That's an odd one, Skipper. What do you make of it?
0: I don't know, Red. Could have been molten lava rolling down from the crater.
3: What are you handing me? I never heard of lava blowing uphill like that light did.
0: All right, then, you name it.
3: You find 4 men dead from the plague on an unpopulated island. So, it must be a ghost.
0: I hope it is, Red. But just in case it isn't, go break out enough rifles to arm the crew, will you? Gallagher and I split the night so that one of us was on deck all the time with 2 armed crewmen. The shoreside light appeared a few more times, but when the light of morning forced through the smoke cloud, the island was silent and foreboding. But that's all. We had breakfast and turned to on the most important day's work of the voyage.
4: Hold on, caution, a hand here. We'll rig the gear on the mainmast to handle both the diving platform and the cargo gear.
0: Nielsen.
5: Yes, sir.
0: You and Crowder fall to with me. We'll break out the diving gear and give the pump a try.
5: Yes, sir.
0: Platform's ready for you, Skipper.
6: Good.
0: Rig me that watertight flood lamp, Red. There's no sun getting down there. I'll need light.
5: It's as good as Rick, Skipper.
0: We stood at the rail and watched the big lamp sink slowly over the side, throwing a hazy green-tinted circle of light out into the clear water. Went down 3 fathoms. 4 fathoms. 5 fathoms. 6. Went down 7 fathoms. 7.5, and I stopped it.
7: Hold it!
5: Steady as it is on the light!
8: Steady as it is!
0: The circle of light had settled over the outline of the junk. It was leaning about 30 degrees to port, its after half and part of the main house crushed into a crevice in the coral. Movable spars and rigging swinging uneasily in the current.
7: It's there, Skipper. The whole blasted thing is there.
0: Sure, it's there. Get the suit ready.
5: Cola, get the suit on the platform. Crowder, stand by the winch. We're ready to go to work.
0: In 10 minutes, I'd gotten into the suit. The platform had lowered me below the surface, and I was left with no sound but the light bubbling of my escape valve and the faint throb of the air being pumped down to me. There was the first grip in the pit of the stomach that comes with adjusting yourself to a new element. Then the awareness of long shapes that darted into the light from the darkness and left again. Desire to look behind you when you can't. Then the platform reached a level on the sunken deck.
9: Hold it, Red.
0: I stepped onto the sharp slant of the slippery deck. The passageway into the main house that held the treasure was blocked by a shoulder of coral. I made my way along its starboard side to a group of 3 portholes, to let enough light in to show me the interior. I stood for a good minute, lost in the sight of what lay just a few feet away from me. Lost in the thought of what had led up to this instant, and what the four neatly stowed boxes meant in Kang's life, in Gallagher's life, and the crew's lives, and in my life.
6: Skipper!
0: It's the crackle of the intercom circuit and Red's voice that brought me back to the fact that it had to be gotten out of the cabin now that we'd found it.
6: Skipper, what's going on? You aren't moving. Skipper, you all right?
8: Sure, Red. I'm all right.
6: What the devil are you doing?
8: I'm looking at it, Red. It's here.
6: Well, let's get it started up. I'll really believe it then.
8: It's not as easy as that. The passageway is jammed shut. We can get it out in one load, but we'll have to cut in through the side.
6: Well, you better come up then. We'll get the gear ready.
8: Yeah. And give me plenty of help with my line, Red. This deck doesn't like me. It's spongy with rot.
6: Well, watch your step. Don't let anything happen now.
8: I won't, Red. This is the most cautious few feet I've traveled since the first time I walked at all.
6: I bet you were cute, Skipper.
8: So they tell me, mate. So they tell me.
0: With the excitement of being on the verge of recovery, I don't think any of us took time to think of the night before or the ghost of Tangolan. Or at least no one mentioned it. And when it floated in on us, it was so silent that none of us knew. I'd gotten out of the diving suit and we were grouped on the landed side of the deck putting lines on the wrecking bars and saws and the rest of the cutting gear, and we didn't hear it until he pushed his head up over the side to see it and spoke.
9: Who be it?
6: Hey, it's Scott!
9: Hey, put down the gun. I'll call my volcano down on a lot of you.
0: Who are you?
9: I'm poor Sam Brennan.
0: How'd you get here?
9: I hid behind a coconut log. Drifted down on you with the tide. Who be you?
0: Bill Carney, captain of the ship. Was that you on the mountain with the light?
9: Aye. Gonna come aboard, Captain. I have a hunger for Christian food. And I have a word for you.
0: Bring him aboard. Keep your eye on him. Two crewmen reached down, took him by each arm, and hauled him aboard. What came up over the rail did justice to the head that topped it. His hair was shaggy and shoulder-length, his face matted with wild beard. His body was gaunt, covered by a collection of wet rags that was part cloth, part skin, part seaweed. No makeup man in costume or anywhere could have done as well for the Ben Gunn character out of Treasure Island. We took him to the galley and opened a tin of hash for him. His wild, slightly vacant eyes flashed and he fell to with a will with his right hand. Held out his left for me to see. The nails were raw, heat blackened.
9: What be the cause of that, do you reckon?
0: Now, wait a minute. Let's start farther back than that. Where'd you come from?
9: Come from? My island. I've been a copra grower there before my volcano overflowed and burned out my groves and everything else. But I've been alone since then. Ben being 10 years ago.
3: 10 years alone on that island?
9: There's company enough there is. And the voices at night. And work enough for the fish to catch and caring for my volcano.
0: Yeah, sure. Now, about your hands. What happened to them?
9: Torture. They was hard, cruel to poor Sam Brennan. They was.
0: Who?
9: 8 of them. That come not 2 days back.
0: 8?
9: Yeah. Them that run the craft on my reef yonder. And laid them poor dead corpses out on the sand.
3: Well, how do you like that?
0: You mean those men didn't die here?
9: They come as they are. Poor dead corpses. Poor Sam Brennan saw them laid out, neat, like they are. Then I stepped into the midst of the living, my arm raised to friendship. And they all fell upon me, hard, cruel. Forced into my fingers heated needles. And even the marks that you see there, see?
0: Pretty rough. Why did they do it, Sam?
9: For my wisdom, no less. But I told them little. Only that I saw it sail in and saw no more. They'll get no talk from poor Sam Brennan with cruelty.
0: So what sail in, Sam?
9: The Chinese craft. We're lying over now.
0: There you are, Red.
6: Constantino. How'd they get it, Skipper? How'd they get here before
0: us? How'd they get any place?
9: I'll tell you that and more. I've been at the side at night, moving here, moving there, covered by the growls of my volcano. They learned of my island from a servant in Massillon.
0: Sure, sure. We've been nicely suckered. That death camp set up so we wouldn't risk infection to look over the island. They sit there and watch us load the stuff on the Queen. Then what, Sam, do you know?
9: This is what I know. There's a fast power yacht in the lagoon around the island on the far side of the pass.
0: Inside the reef?
9: Aye.
3: That's great.
9: And the wrecked ship at the reef passage is prepared with dynamite, no less, so that when you start to leave, a touch of the finger will topple it into the passage, and you'll be bottled up here at the mercy of that craft, which is armed like a man of war. That I know. That poor Sam Brennan heard himself.
0: Yeah, thanks for the dope, Sam. I take it they have a detonator set up on shore to blow the charge. How many men are with it?
9: There'll be one alone. Rest be on the boat.
0: If I took care of the ones on the boat, could you manage the one ashore?
9: The one? Matched against the Knights and my volcano and me? Oh, we'll manage him, we will.
0: Good. One more thing, Sam. Will you go to the wreck with me before you go ashore?
9: Aye. But you'll go the way you come.
3: Wait a minute, Skipper. That's putting your head right into it, isn't it?
0: Well, what else, Red? Well, that'll be bottled up here like fish in a glass tank.
3: Yeah.
0: We ought to be able to cut the wires to that dynamite before they get the idea that it's any more than a curiosity trip. They must have expected
3: well,
0: that.
3: I hope you're right, Skipper.
0: I'll have to take over the diving, Red. You take it. Work as fast as you can. Cut a 6-foot hole into that cabin, then it'll all come out in one load. The gear's all ready.
3: Okay, Skipper, I'll do my best.
0: That'll be good enough, Red. And be careful, huh?
3: Me? You telling me to be careful.
0: Red was in the suit and on his way down by the time Sam Brennan dropped over the side, and I got myself ready and headed toward the wreck in the small boat. I took with me an explosive detonator rigged for dry cell batteries, a couple of small blocks with well-oiled sheaves, and enough strong light line to reach across the 100 yards between shore and the wreck. I boarded it before Sam arrived, climbed down into the cabin, and started tearing the place to pieces. The first 10 minutes of searching weren't enjoyable, but they weren't as bad as the next 20 when I dropped into the hold and still hadn't found the charge. By that time, I'd been there too long for my visit to look like one of curiosity to anyone. When I did find it 7 sticks strong down in the filthy bilge, my heart was pounding and no one could have convinced me that I didn't rip the wires loose a split second before the man at the detonator had decided to push the plunger home. But when I had them harmless in my hands, even the bilge air smelled as sweet as life itself.
9: And what be your plan, Captain?
0: All you have to do is go ashore, Sam, at the end of this line. I've got the detonator set so that when the power yacht hits the line just as she enters the reef passage, this wreck we're on will blow up right in their faces. You understand, Sam?
9: It has a good sound.
0: My ship is on one side of the passage. They'll approach from the other. The only thing I want to be sure of is that you leave enough room on my side so that the Scarlet Queen can squeeze through.

0: Oh, you're back all right, Captain Avell. Sure glad to see you, sir.
1: Thanks, Nielsen. Where's Mr. Gallagher?
0: Oh, he's still submerged.
1: What's the trouble?
0: Well, nothing now, sir. He was on his way up. The cargo's aboard, but the chief's line fell, and we had trouble getting him out of the cabin in the junk. He was down too long. We didn't want to risk Ben's bringing him up faster than we should.
1: We'll have to speed it up a little, Nielsen. Get on the intercom. Tell him I'm back, and he has to get up as fast as he can.
0: Yes, sir.
1: Caller, stand by the windlass. I'll get the motor started, and we'll inch up on the anchor.
2: We've got a tower cable, sir. Over the hook.
1: Over the hook. Nielsen, where's the diving platform?
3: Four fathoms down, sir.
1: We'll have to have more speed. Tell Gallagher to hang on. We'll have to weigh anchor before we get him aboard.
2: Anchor's away, sir. And coming up.
1: Anchor's away. Where's the platform, Nielsen?
3: Two and a half fathoms, sir.
1: We'll have to forget pressure and everything else and get him aboard. Tell him that. Tell him the powerboat expected is in sight about 1,000 yards off our bow. It was natural that it should show. We'd used too much time. Time enough for anyone to realize that something was wrong and decide to find out what.
2: Anchor's in sight, sir.
1: Nielsen!
3: Platform's in sight, sir.
1: So I stood there with my hand on the throttle, not able to open it, and watched the Constantino boat push its sleek bow around a point of land. She was moving slowly, still only inquisitive, still unable to see what was going on our decks.
2: Anchor is up, sir!
1: Secure the anchor!
3: It's clear in the water, sir. The platform's clear.
1: I waited another 30 precious seconds till Gallagher had been swung inboard. Then I opened the throttle. Our wake churned, and as we picked up speed, the Scarlet Queen built a bow wave that curled and gleamed milkily in the gloom. That bow wave was like a starter's gun to the power craft. She built a bigger one of her own as her throttle was open, and she picked up speed that made our pace look like that of a canal scow. I didn't have time for any kind of caution. When we covered half the distance of the pass, I swung toward the island, blind to the reefs or channels or depth, knowing only that I needed that swing to make the narrow lane between the reef and the trip cord that would blow the booby trap in the wreck. By the time I'd made the turn and straightened out for the run, the powerboat had closed to within less than 100 yards of us, and the men aboard her opened up to stop us with every means they had.
4: Take cover,
1: man!
4: Get down in the deck!
1: Come after the cockpit, Brent! Stand by to take the wheel in case I catch one of these things!
4: Come on, come on!
1: I crouched as low as I could and watched the series of bullet holes appear in the deck in front of me. And felt the splinters as another burst caught the mizzen boom above me.
5: Can we do it, Skipper?
1: I'll know in a minute, Red. We got 25 yards to go. They got about 60.
5: You're awful close to the reef, Skipper.
1: Yeah.
6: The reef, Captain! They're going to sweep the reef!
1: I eased a scant foot or two towards the line in the middle of the channel. By the time our bows slid by the reaching coral, the powerboat was no more than 25 yards astern. Her range was point blank now, but that wasn't what I was worried about. Stepped out to the pass, felt the first ocean swell lift our bow. Our stern swung to port in the current, and I fought it back with hard helm. Then I just hung on and hoped, because there was nothing else to do. Kill the motor. We made it, Red. Well, don't just stand there with your mouth open.
7: Stand by to make sail!
1: The crewmen took a while to pull their eyes away from the mangled wreck that the sleek power yacht had suddenly turned into. Her superstructure was torn to bits. She was afire and settling by the stern in the reef passage. Then they stumbled to their stations.
7: Let's stop it, chief! Make sail!
1: The mainsail climbed into the smoke-dulled sky. The jibs. Then the mizzen. And the Scarlet Queen, as though feeling the success herself and the lifting of strain and tension, kneeled in thanks to her own gods. And leaned before the winds they sent her in answer to her prayer.
8: It's aboard, Skipper. It's aboard, and we're out of there.
1: It's aboard, Red.
8: Well, you don't sound too happy about it.
1: Happy? Red, I don't even believe it.
8: Yeah, I kind of know what you mean, Skipper. After what's led up to it, it don't seem right just to pick it up like some bales of rubber or some sacks of rice and put it in a hole.
1: Yeah, that's about it. But poor Sam Brennan can have his island. We're out of there.
8: Yeah, that's a little hard to believe, too. But assuming that we are, where are we back?
1: Back to Hong Kong to sign over the stuff we don't believe to Kang.
8: A city, Skipper. Yeah, we've earned a celebration. And I can't think of a better place than Hong Kong.
1: I don't see any reason for waiting till we get there, if you know what I mean.

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Miles traveled from San Francisco, 21,308. 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

Voyage of the Scarlet Queen stars Elliot Lewis as Phil Kearney with Ed Max as Gallagher. And tonight featured Bill Johnstone as Sam and William Conrad as Nielsen. Music scored and conducted by Richard Arant. The Scarlet Queen, a Command Radio production directed by James Burton, is written by Gil Dowd and Bob Tallman. This program came to you from Hollywood.

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6: Because they happen to be my tube of polo, dear Henry. 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
7: Once upon a time there was an engineer.
8: Choo-choo Charlie was his name, we hear.
7: He had an engine and he sure had fun. 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
9: Charlie says, love my good and plenty. Charlie says, really rings the bell. Charlie says, love my good and plenty. Don't know any other candy that I love so well.
10: 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From New Tide. 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I'm going to hide these filthy gloves in the pockets of these cords. Too tough a test for a low-priced powder? Not for New Tide. Now for those hidden gloves. How's that for cleanness? Proof that dirt just can't hide from intensified Tide. Try it.
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12: African drums are talking. The white man, listening, shivers to the booming rhythm. Atavistic memories taunt him. The drums of his druid ancestors take up the beat again in his subconsciousness after 1,000 years of silence. This is a land of mysterious rites, of devil dances and witchcraft. Out of the jungle comes a story of Africa. Professor Anton Edwards, in Africa with his daughter, his assistant, and Nguru, a huge native prince, is searching for a remnant of the lost Atlantean race. Following the directions of a preserved human head that talked, they descended into an extinct volcano and found an old civilization where they were condemned to death by the high priest. With the help of the queen, the professor caused the people to revolt and overthrow the priests. The talking head was discovered to be the invention of a madman who sought their destruction and followed them in all their travels. He is killed attempting to blow up the palace. With the riddle of the talking head solved, Professor Edwards decides to gain the outside world by braving the dangers of a dark passage that leads through the high cliffs which surround this sunken kingdom. It is early morning as our friends walk their horses over a knoll that will bring them in sight of the cave known as the Passage of the Rock.
13: You didn't forget that grass rope we made, did you, Jack?
14: No, sir. Nguru has it.
15: What's the rope for, Father?
13: Yes, one of the most useful things to have, my dear, when going into unknown country. Never be without a rope in Africa, and you'll save yourself a lot of... Hold, everyone! Pull up!
14: Oh, what? Well, can you beat that?
15: What? The whole army is drawn up at the foot of the cliff.
14: Looks more like the whole population.
13: Well, no wonder the city was so quiet when we left it this morning.
15: What's it all for?
13: Evidently a send-off for us. Mm. I thought we were going to slip away quietly. That's why I wanted all goodbyes said yesterday.
14: They must have had secret orders to meet out here. We didn't hear any marching last night.
13: Well, they expect a show, I suppose. We'll have to gallop up in approved style and...
14: Shoot off a few rounds, sir?
13: No, better not do that. They don't take kindly to firearms. Besides, we must conserve what ammunition we have. Might need it all.
16: Wana. Nguru no have snake woman for shouri palava.
13: No, Nguru. I think I miss that huge spear of yours as much as you do. You'll have to rely on my war club from now on, old fellow.
15: What's Nguru sounding so sad about?
14: He hasn't his huge spear for the big parade.
16: Buana, naona, snake woman.
13: What's that?
14: Well, for Pete's sake, He's carrying the bent spearhead with him.
13: So you did go after it, you old sinner, eh?
16: Plenty good medicine, Buona.
15: But it's all twisted by the explosion.
13: Yeah, nevertheless, it's still good medicine, Lorna. I somehow thought he'd dig it out from under the ruins. That spearhead has a peculiar history. Well, they're waiting for us down there.
14: What are the orders, sir?
13: Full gallop and pull up short in front in approved Western style. All set?
15: Right.
13: Here we go. Dismount. Queen's waiting for us.
0: Great man, my joy of thy intention, have gathered to bid thee a fitting farewell.
13: You do us great honor, madam. More than we deserve.
0: Thou hast freed my people from a rule of blood and fear. Thou hast given back to me the kingdom that was taken from my ancestors. Thou hast endangered thyself 100 times. And yet ask no reward?
13: To see happiness in the faces of your people is reward enough for us, madam.
0: Oh, thou art a man. And the great God of my ancestors hath a reward in store for thee. Thou hast set thy face toward the dark passage of the rock, from whence no traveler hath ever returned. This is thy final decision?
13: It is, great queen.
0: Then shall a picked guard of my soldiers accompany thee into the darkness of the unknown.
15: She's offering us a guard, Jack.
14: Your father will never take it. See, there is refusing the offer. The queen doesn't seem to like it.
15: That's father. If he thinks there's any danger, he won't drag anyone else in unless it's necessary. Is that opening in the cliff, the passage of the rock, as they call it?
14: Yes. Doesn't look very inviting, does it?
15: It does not. But it gives me the creeps to look at it. I wonder how far we'll have to travel once we get in before we reach daylight again.
14: Heavens only knows. But we've plenty of torches. Your father's beckoning to us.
13: Jack. Lorna. Her Majesty wishes to say something to you both.
0: My children, for thou art children to me, brave children. My people and I have no words of sufficient weight to bespeak our gratitude. We can only bow to thy wishes and pray for thy safety. May I hold each of thy hands in mine for a moment?
15: Of course.
14: Certainly.
0: There. May the God of my ancestors go with thee always. And now, the great black warrior who himself is a prince.
13: Unguru.
16: Aye, Buona.
13: Palavra.
16: Muga, O queen.
0: Thou art a great and mighty fighter. In saving my life, thou didst sacrifice a weapon that was dear to thy heart. Therefore shalt thou carry a sword that hath been handed down to me from ancestor to ancestor. Thy mighty hand shall wield it to further victory.
14: A crusader's sword.
15: What a huge thing.
0: Within this pommel of iron lieth an holy relic, placed there in reverence many hundreds of years past. Thy fighting heart will keep the quality of its tradition. I gird its trappings about thee. So, take it. Use it in good cause, and it will never fail thee.
16: Asante sana.
13: Unguru gives you his thanks, Your Majesty. He is a man of few words and many deeds.
14: He's taking it out of the scabbard. Oh, what a beauty.
15: But isn't it too big to use in a fight, Jack?
14: For an ordinary man, yes, but not for Unguru. Watch him test the balance and swing. Wow, I'd hate to be in the path of that.
16: Buona. It is good. Nguru, snake woman, say asante.
13: Your Majesty, this sword, fashioned for a mighty arm, could find no better champion in the cause of right. The prince has looked upon it and finds it good. He says both his dead spear and himself give you thanks.
15: An arrow?
14: Someone shooting arrows from the cliff, sir.
13: That arrow was meant for you, Your Majesty. Evidently, there are some followers of the priest left.
15: Another one.
13: Madam, please stand this side of the horse. It will protect you.
0: Nay, I hide from no man.
13: They're getting nearer.
16: Buona, Nauna.
14: He means that bush sticking out of the cliff face way up there. I thought I saw a movement there, too. Use your glasses, sir.
15: Yes, there is someone there. I can make out
13: I see him. Look out, there's another coming.
17: Don't
14: Gosh, that was close.
17: Give me your small rifle there, Lorna. The beggar's perched very precariously up there. I think I can bring him down. What do you make the range, Jack?
14: It's deceiving, sir. Those arrows come from a height.
17: Yeah, that's why he's able to get so much distance. He's shooting out and dropping them. Well, here goes.
14: You got him, sir. He's falling.
17: Yeah. I'm afraid he won't have any more murderous intentions now.
0: Oh, that was horrible. Great man, this to me is magic. Yet thou hast assured me it is but an invention of the outside world.
12: It is, madam.
0: Couldst thou not teach my people the secret of this weapon that kills through space ere thy departure?
12: Your Majesty, I have thought on that subject at great length and have concluded that such an action would only increase your troubles.
0: How can that be? Is it not of great value?
12: In the country from whence I come are many who, because of this invention, must live in constant hiding. It has made killing too easy. In the hands of an angry man, it is more dangerous than the sword. For the subject of his anger has no means of protection. Flight is of no avail. And those who live by crime and thievery have prospered to its uses. Need I say more, Your Majesty?
0: Nay, it is sufficient. Thou art a just and honest man. Go thy ways. And if there be an outlet to the passage of the rock, then do I pray that thou shalt find it speedily. I bid thee all farewell, and the God of my ancestors go with thee.
12: Thank you, Your Majesty. Farewell. All set, people?
14: All set, sir.
12: Then let's go. It's footwork from now on.
14: Well, why so quiet, Lorna?
15: I think I'm a little sad, Jack. Sad to be leaving that lovely woman. She seemed to be so lonely.
14: But she has her own people. They all seem devoted to her.
15: Yes, I suppose so. Maybe I'm silly to think that way.
18: Heavens, doesn't that awful yawning cave look forbidding?
13: Yeah, what do you make of the rock formations around the cave mouth, Jack?
14: Basalt, principally, isn't it?
13: Yeah, it's very coarse. There's some rhyolite and spongy-looking stuff.
14: Quite a lot of rock that's new to me.
13: Yeah, see the andesite? We must be at least 3 miles down from the surface of the earth as we know it. Notice some of the strata lines running vertically over the opening, eh?
14: Yes, they level out at the sides. Sort of a sunburst effect.
13: Well, that's how the cliff fell into place when this land sank out of sight. Well, here we are. Better turn around and salute the Queen before we enter the cave. Hold your rifles up over your head. All ready? Salute. Rather sorry to leave them. Fine bunch of people. And the Queen is... Well, better get along. Light one of the torches, Jack.
14: Right. All okay, sir?
13: Yeah. Well, keep close together now and don't lag.
16: Wana. Nguru smell 'em plenty death.
13: Death?
15: Oh, Nguru would have to say something like that. I've got the creeps already. Oh, look at that.
13: Just a pile of bones, my dear.
15: Yes, I know.
14: Don't worry about those things, Wana. Keep your eyes straight ahead.
13: Well, there must be an outlet somewhere, Jack. Those great apes coming through here every so often prove it.
16: Wana. Nauna.
13: Ah, oh. What did you see, Nguru?
16: Man, him stand to wall. Nauna.
13: Yes, I see. There's someone standing close against the wall of the passage right ahead. You see, Jack?
14: Yes, sir. But it's barely an outline to me.
13: Hmm. Who's there? We're friends. No movement.
16: Wana. Him dead.
13: Do you think so? Well, keep your guns ready. We'll go forward and see.
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5: Presenting the transcription feature, Superman.
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7: It's a plane.
5: It's Superman. And now, Superman, champion of the weak and the oppressed, mighty fighter for the cause of truth and justice, who has appeared on Earth from the planet Krypton with an amazing strength and a physical structure never before realized, who goes about in the world of human beings and mingles with men as young Clark Kent, news reporter. When we last saw Superman, he had just driven back a mass of rioting convicts at the Western Penitentiary of San Miguel, using a 20-foot timber as a weapon. For a moment, the situation is saved, but only for a moment. The Wolf and Kino are still barricaded in the dining hall with a few desperate convicts. As our story continues today, Superman has leaped into a cloud of tear gas and vanished. But already word of his unbelievable performance has reached the office of the warden and has also reached into the dining hall, the hiding place of Kino and the Wolf. Listen.
8: Hey, boss, where are you?
9: Here, Kino. What's the matter? Close the door. Listen. I just heard from one of the guys that tried to rush the gates. They couldn't do it.
8: Why not?
9: They were stopped. Forced back into the cell block.
8: What stopped them?
9: Not what. Who? Hey, boss, there was a guy in a red cloak that jumped over the wall, right out of a cloud of gas.
8: What? A man in a red cloak?
9: Boss, it's the same one, the one that stopped us from wrecking the Silver Clipper and broke up our car and turned us over to the cops. He's here at San Miguel.
8: No, it's not possible.
9: Yeah, and I'll tell you something else, too. That reporter's here. That Clark Kent.
8: Clark Kent?
9: Yeah, I seen him myself, running around the corner to the warden's office.
8: Ah, so Kent's here too, huh? We owe that smart young man something, you know, and I think this is the time to pay him.
9: You and me both, boys.
8: Kent doesn't know it yet, but the minute he makes a move or gets in our way, well...
9: I get you. Say, how you gonna wake it?
8: Look, you know, it's almost time. That gas is like a smoke screen over the yard.
9: So what?
8: Just this. When I give the signal, you and I and a few of the boys... we'll dash across the yard to the steam plant.
9: Hey, boss, suppose they shoot at us from the towers.
8: Don't worry, they won't. In the first place, the warden doesn't want bloodshed. He's soft, you know that. He'll do his best to break the riot with tear gas.
9: He'll tell him to shoot if we make a break.
8: When we're ready to break out, Kino, they won't even see us. And they won't shoot when we rush for the steam plant. I've got a little trump card, Kino. A little surprise for the warden and Mr. Clark Kent. Help me fix this broken telephone wire, Kino. Open that box. If I can get the phone to work, I've got a little message for the warden. Now find that loose end.
5: And meanwhile, Superman, having forced the rioting convicts back into the cell block, unaware that the Wolf and Kino are barricaded in the dining hall, enters the warden's office as Clark Kent.
10: Who are you?
11: Is this Warden Bowman?
10: Yes.
11: I'm Clark Kent of the Daily Planet.
10: Warden speaking.
12: Warden, I'm calling from the dining hall.
10: What? Who is this?
12: Never mind. You don't need to know. But you should know this. Miss Lois Lane is right here with us.
10: You've got Lois Lane?
12: Quite so, Warden. At the moment, she's safe. But she won't be safe long unless you do as you're told.
10: Man, think what you're doing.
12: Oh, I thought, Warden. I've had weeks and months to think. When we leave this place, the girl is going with us. If there's any shooting, she'll be the first one to stop a bullet.
10: Wait! You kid!
12: Remember what I say, Warden. And if there's a reporter named Clark Kent in your office, tell him to remember, too. Tell him to remember the Silver Clipper.
10: Wait! Come back here!
11: Warden, The Silver Clipper. The man who spoke to you was the Wolf.
10: How did you hear that? How did you know who he was?
11: Never mind. If he's got Lois Lane, there isn't a second to waste. I'll be back later, Warden.
10: Hey, stop that man. Kent, where are you going?
11: Just wait and see. I'm going to rush the dining hall. Have your guards ready when the mob comes out. So long.
5: Once outside the warden's office, hidden by the heavy clouds of rolling gas, Clark Kent in a split second becomes Superman, Man of Steel, and streaks for the roof of the dining hall.
1: Those devils. They've really got Lois. I'll give them something they'll never forget. Ah, there's the dining hall. Look at those guards trying to force their way in with tear gas. They'll never make it. Watch how long it takes Superman. Down. Down. Now then, won't take me long to get in there. I'll rip through this roof in no time.
5: With hardly an effort, Superman bends to the roof, seizes sheets of metal in his bare hands, strips them off like paper, crashes through planks and beams, and leaps into the dining hall.
7: Hey, what's that?
13: That guy in the red cape.
7: I seen him at the gate. It's the same one. Run, beat it.
1: All over, boys. The riot stops right here. Now open those doors and march out in the yard with your hands up. Go on, move.
7: No, who is this guy? Run!
1: Quick! Come on, run. Quick! Keep moving. Out there and turn yourselves over to the guards. And if I were you, I'd have my hands up. Faster, boys, faster. And Kino. Didn't see them anywhere. Must be hiding in the cellar with Lois. They won't hide long. Lois! Lois Lane, where are you? All right, if I've got to rip this place apart, I'll do it. But you'd better not be there when I find you, Wolf. Here I come.
5: But the Wolf is not to be found. Under cover of Superman's attack on the dining hall, he and Kino, carrying Lois between them, have slipped out a side door into clouds of smoke and made their way to the steam plant close against the prison's outer wall. There, with a small band of helpers.
14: Boss, what do we do with the girls?
15: You beast! Let me go!
14: Throw her in the corner, Kino. No, don't untie her hands.
15: What are you going to do?
14: Keep you with us, Miss Lane, as an antidote for Mr. Clark Kent.
15: Clark Kent?
14: Quite so. If Kent bothers us this time, I'm sorry, but it won't be too healthy for you.
15: Kent? But he isn't anywhere near
14: you. Oh, pardon me, but he is. Right up there in the warden's office, Miss Lane.
15: Kent!
14: Stop it, Kino, stop it!
16: He'll be all right, but you better hurry for it. They know we're here and they're getting ready to rush us.
14: All right, get the cover off the steam tunnel. How are you coming down there?
16: Okay, be all ready in a minute. Hold them off. Boss, they're getting closer.
14: You over there. Have you got the steam lines rigged?
17: All ready. The roaches now will throw them in steam.
16: Here they come.
14: All right, turn on the steam. Point the nozzles down the yard. Let them have it.
5: While half of the Wolf's men work frantically to open the tunnel beneath the steam plant leading to escape, the others fight off prison guards with live steam from the boilers. And meanwhile, not having found either the Wolf or Lois in the cellar of the dining hall, Superman streaks back to the office of the warden as Clark Kent.
18: We're rounding them up now, sir. Came pouring onto that dining hall as if the devil was after them.
19: Half of them said the devil was after them. They yelled about a guy in a red cape. Said he came right through the roof.
20: What about the ones in the steam plant?
18: We'll get them, Warden.
11: Warden, any news of Lois Lane?
20: Kent, where have you been?
11: Down in the yard, around the dining hall. But I haven't seen a sign of Lois. Warden, what do you think?
20: Kent, I don't know.
18: Warden, sir, they've turned live steam into hose lines. Look! Look, they're fighting off the guard.
20: The fools! What do they think they can gain by that? They can't get anywhere from the steam plant.
21: Warden, sir, I saw them. They ran across from the dining hall. They had the girl with them, Warden. They've got the girl in there in the steam plant.
20: Hey, where are you going, Kent? Hey, call that reporter back. Seven, catch him. Dead.
5: A race against time. Lois in the power of the Wolf. Kent dashes into the yard, heedless of the warning cries of the guards, plunges into a cloud of steam, and at once becomes Superman.
20: Hey, double back!
1: Oh, no, I won't. I'll have them out of there in no time. Steam can't hurt me. Go on, boys, turn it on full. Watch out for yourselves, because here I come, right through that door. Now then, what? Where are they? Oh, they fastened those hose lines to the window. Lois! Miss Lane! Lois, where are you?
15: No! Lane! Quick!
1: There she is. Faded, too. Gotta get her out of here. Turn off that steam, quick! When she comes around, she'll just see Clark Kent. And so will all the rest.
15: Oh. The tunnel. Down that tunnel.
11: Hey! This way! Miss Lane says they got a way down the tunnel.
0: No, they didn't.
11: Hurry up.
0: We got them on the other side. Miss Lane, are you all right?
15: Yeah. I'm all right.
0: Well, I reckon you can thank your friend Clark Kent for that.
15: Kent? I didn't see you. How did you get here?
11: Oh, gee, Miss Lane, never mind that now. Point is, I did get here and just in time.
15: Was it you that got me out? I thought I saw a tremendous figure in a red cape.
11: Oh, gosh, I sure hate to disappoint you, Miss Lane. I guess you figured I was Superman.
15: Oh, no. Don't worry, Clark Kent. Why did you stop to look after me? If you'd been on your job, you'd have gone after those convicts down the tunnel. Oh, no. You'll never be confused with Superman.
13: Hey, come on,
0: oh, look. Here comes the warden. Warden, is everything all right? Hey, listen. We got them all but two.
11: All but two?
0: Yes. Two of those guys got away, broke through the tunnel, and got loose.
11: Warden, which ones? Quick! Which ones?
0: That fellow named Kino and the one they call the Wolf. Kino and the Wolf have escaped.
5: Lois Lane is safe and unharmed, but the Wolf and Kino have made good their escape, aided by the power of the Yellow Mask. And unknown to Clark Kent, a strange and terrible adventure lies directly ahead. Be sure to tune in next time and follow the story. And remember, be sure to tune in the next thrilling installment of the amazing transcription feature, Superman.
22: Up in the sky, look! It's a bird!
15: It's a plane!
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15: Spy catcher. A series of true stories of the unceasing search for enemy spies in wartime. Based on the memoirs of Lieutenant Colonel Oreste Pinto of the Allied Counterintelligence Service. This week's story is entitled, One of Our Aircraft. The part of Colonel Pinto is played by Bernard Archer.
16: In the autumn of 1943, I was instructed to report without delay to an RAF bomber station in East Anglia. I was not told the nature of the mission, but I was told that I must treat it as urgent and important. A car was sent, I was driven to the bomber station, and I reported to the adjutant.
17: Oh, good morning, Colonel.
16: Good morning.
17: Kind of you to come so promptly.
16: Urgent and important to be dealt with discreetly. That's all I've been told. Perhaps you can put me in the picture.
17: Oh, would you like to put your hat over there?
16: Oh, thank you.
17: Well, I'm not fully in the picture myself, Colonel. In fact, it's a matter which, officially, doesn't concern the station commander or myself. At least, that's what we've been told.
16: Oh? Well, who does it concern?
17: Well, there's a Dutch bomber squadron on the station. That's why you've been called. I think you should get the facts from the squadron commander himself. I'll ask him to come over. Would you ask Wing Commander Denker to come to my office, please? Yes? Yes, thank you. You can use this room, Colonel. I shall be next door if you should need me.
16: Oh, I'm sorry to turn you out.
17: Oh, it's quite all right. Oh, and we think it would be better if you didn't move about the station too much. You know, be seen by the flying personnel. Now, I'll arrange to have food sent to you in this room. Oh, and if there's anything else you should want, just phone me and I'll have it sent in. Goodbye.
16: There seemed to be a great deal of mystery about my mission. And even when the Dutch squadron commander arrived, there was a studied reluctance in coming to the point. Come in.
0: Ah, good morning, Colonel.
16: Good morning.
0: I'm Wing Commander Denker.
16: How do you do?
0: And this is Flight Lieutenant Bergen.
18: Morning, sir.
16: Good morning.
0: Well, sir, did you have a pleasant trip down?
16: Yes. Yes, very pleasant.
0: Good, good. I've ordered coffee. It's coming now.
16: That's very kind of you.
0: Now, have you met the station commander?
16: No. No, I'm told that the reason for my visit here doesn't concern him. At least, not officially.
0: Yes, that is correct.
16: So, can we now come to the point?
0: Ah, here's the coffee. Put it down there, Corporal. Thank you. Black or white, sir?
16: Black, please.
0: Black. Black for you, Bergen?
18: Yes, please, sir.
16: Thank you. Wing Commander, I'm sure you must have a great many things to do to keep you busy, so can't we now come to the reason for my visit, if there is a reason?
0: Yes, sir. Well, sugar?
16: Please. I was told that the matter is both urgent and important, so let's not waste time.
0: Look, I'm sorry, sir, but the matter's not only urgent, but it's also extremely embarrassing. I reported it directly to our air attaché, and he said I was to do no more until you arrived. He said you could cope.
16: Yes, well, if you'll tell me what has happened...
0: Well, I'm commander of the Dutch bomber squadron here. It's the only one on the station. Bergen here is one of our pilots. Now, I want him to tell you what's been happening. Carry on, Bergen.
18: Yes, sir. Well, it concerns my aircraft, S for Sugar. It has a crew of 5, all Dutchmen. The navigator, who's also the bomb aimer. The wireless operator, a rear gunner, a mid-gunner, and myself. We've been together as a crew for 2 years. That is, with the exception of the navigator. Our previous navigator completed his tour of operation 3 months ago. We had a replacement, a chap called Van Vaal. Well, the fact is, sir, we don't trust him.
0: That's an understatement. We are damn suspicious of him. From the day he came here, he's been needling the air crews, the younger ones, with talk about the Luftwaffe and how good they are, how brilliant their night fighters are.
16: But surely this is a matter of squadron discipline.
0: It's worse than that. Go on, Bergen.
18: Well, Van Vaal is a very experienced navigator, sir. And he's older than the rest of us. He's over 30. He was with KLM before the war. On our 4th mission together, he made a serious error in navigation. Well, he took us miles off our course, and we never found our target. It was an important target. On the return journey, we were so far off course that we almost ran out of fuel.
16: No, this is still a matter of discipline. Did you ground him?
0: There was the usual inquiry. But he's a very experienced navigator. He was very convincing. He explained the weather conditions and suggested that the pilot couldn't keep to the course he was setting. So there was no action taken. But you can imagine the feelings of the crew. Bergen's always been a very popular pilot.
18: Well, he behaved himself after that, sir, and things settled down. Then we were given another important target. We reached it, and I went in for my bombing run. Now, he's also the bomb aimer, and on that run, he didn't let the bombs go. He said that I should go in again, much lower. Well, I went in lower, but again, he didn't release the bombs. Well, it was a good run in, and I asked him what was wrong. He demanded that we should go in again and that I should keep a steady course much longer. Oh, this was mad, sir. And the flak was very heavy. But it was an important target, so I circled and went in again. Right through the flak, as low as it was safe to fly. I waited to feel the bombs go, but nothing happened. When we pulled out, he said that the bomb release mechanism had jammed.
16: What's in your mind?
0: Twice, his aircraft has failed to bomb an important target in Germany. And twice, the aircraft has been in danger.
16: And so has he.
0: Yes, but there's a third story.
18: On our last mission, we were attacked by night fighters. In the first attack, the mid-gunner was wounded. I told Van Vaal to attend to him and to take over the gun. He went off to do this. You understand that we were ducking and diving all over the place. Well, again, I felt the guns in the rear turret open fire. But there was no support from Van Vaal. Well, it was pretty desperate, and we were ducking all over the place. I asked the wireless op to see what had happened. When we were out of trouble, he reported to me that he'd found Van Vaal opening the emergency hatch. He was preparing to bail out. Well, the wireless op clipped him on the jaw and took the parachute from him.
16: What happened this time?
0: That was last night, sir. I've grounded him. It's unofficial at the moment, but he won't fly again with this squadron. I reported the 3 incidents to the air attaché, and he sent you to deal with it.
16: And what's his background?
0: Now, here are his papers, Colonel. Now, the point is this. Van Vaal was a peacetime navigator. He happened to be in London when the Germans occupied our country, but if he'd been in Holland at the time, I've no doubt that he'd have enlisted in the Luftwaffe. He's always praising them when he's with the air crews.
18: Yes, sir. He says that the Luftwaffe are professionals like himself and that we are just amateurs. He's always talking about the German night fighters and how good they are.
16: You think he tried to bail out into enemy territory to join them?
18: Yes, sir.
16: You're certain of this?
0: He denies it. He says the aircraft was banking and diving and he lost his balance. He says he was holding the lever of the escape hatch to steady himself.
16: What do you say to that, Bergen?
18: I ordered him to man the mid-turret. He didn't do it.
16: And the wounded gunner, did he have anything to say?
18: Yes, sir. He said Van Waal didn't attend to him. Didn't even speak to him. He must have spent all his time preparing to bail out.
16: You think he was waiting for this opportunity?
18: Yes, sir.
16: Or could it have been that he was scared you'd be shot down and was preparing to be first out?
18: No, sir. He wasn't frightened. He never was. Anyway, a frightened man wants to be with his friends.
16: But you weren't his friends.
18: No, sir. But he wasn't frightened.
16: Sir, it's no longer just a matter of grounding him and dismissing him.
0: No. And the air attaché insists that this must be handled discreetly. It mustn't leak out to the rest of the squadron or to the British air crews. A story like this could do our lads a lot of harm.
16: And if there was an inquiry, it would leak out.
0: Yes, on a station like this, we're all so close together.
16: But I must see him and question him. Supposing I was a journalist, a Dutch journalist. Now, I've been sent here to write an article about the Dutch bomber squadron. I've interviewed you, the squadron commander, and I've interviewed a pilot. Well, that should cover us for this meeting. I've also heard that there's a former Civil Airlines man in the squadron, Van Waal. Naturally, I'd want to see him and hear his views. Would that do?
0: Yes, I think that would do very well. Well, if you'd like to wait here, I'll tell him you'd like to see him.
16: Right. Thank you. Right. When Van Waal arrived, I told him that I was a journalist called Peters, and I'd been commissioned to write an article on the Dutch bomber squadron. He expressed a distaste for newspapers, which was not encouraging. He was about 33, medium height, neat, but ostentatious. He was wearing a very expensive wristwatch, a chronometer. But this might be expected of a Civil Airlines navigator. He also had a heavy gold cigarette case and a gold cigarette lighter. He took a cigarette, and as an afterthought, he offered me one.
19: Oh, a cigarette.
16: Thank you. Thanks. May I see your cigarette case? What's the crest?
19: KLM.
16: Oh, yes, you were with them before the war.
19: Yes.
16: For how long?
19: 4 years.
16: As a navigator?
19: Yes.
16: The squadron commander was telling me that, very fortunately, you were in London when Holland was occupied.
19: Yes, we'd flown in the night before, and when the news came through, the plane was grounded.
16: That was a bit of luck, to escape so easily and be able to fight again.
19: I suppose it was.
16: And did you then join the Free Dutch Air Force?
19: No. No, our crew had more value than that. The plane was taken over by the Free Dutch government, and we were retained to fly it.
16: Well, what did you do?
19: Well, we carried government officials, cabinet ministers, VIPs. Later, we were put onto the Lisbon run.
16: That's a very dangerous run. What did you carry?
19: The VIPs, generals, politicians, mail, things like that.
16: Well, I'd like to hear about them. But first, let's talk about operational flying. Now, with your flying experience, what do you think of it?
19: Do you want an honest opinion or just something for your newspaper?
16: Well, of course, the story will have to be censored, but let's have the honest opinion first.
19: Well, I don't know much about the RAF, so don't include them. I just don't know about that. But this squadron... it's amateur.
16: Oh? What do you mean by that?
19: Well, not one of them would last an hour with a civil airliner, would they?
16: Well, that isn't what they're trained for, is it? I mean, sure, it's a different kind of job. They're trained to carry bombs to a target, drop them, and try to get safely home.
19: Well, they could still do it efficiently, though, couldn't they?
16: Don't they?
19: A navigator is in the best position to know how efficiently they get to their targets, how efficiently they return to base. Now, look, I can give you the other stuff if you prefer it, all about the intrepid air crews pressing home their attack, hitting the target, unswerving loyalty, unquestioning courage.
16: No, I'd rather hear what you have to say. If there's something wrong, I think I can mention it. I think it should be put right.
19: Well, look, don't quote me on this. You asked my honest opinion, and I've given it. I don't want you to get back that I've said this to you. I'm only a pilot officer.
16: Yes, so I notice. Why is that?
19: Oh, don't ask me. They've got my record. I've more flying hours than anyone on the station, and more experience. When I say don't quote me, don't think I haven't mentioned this before. I've said it often enough in the squadron. I just don't want to be quoted in a newspaper.
16: You say you've mentioned this on the squadron?
19: Of course. About the inefficiency.
16: How do they take it?
19: How do you think? I'm unpopular. But I can take that. When you join a new crew, it's always upsetting to them. They think you'll bring them bad luck, especially a young crew. There's so much hero worship. And when you also try to get them to smarten up and be more efficient, well, you're unpopular, aren't you?
16: Well, not necessarily.
19: You have seen the squadron, Commander?
16: Yes.
19: And the young pilot, Bergen?
16: Yes, we talked about the squadron and what it had been doing.
19: Did the squadron commander say you should see me?
16: Well, he told me he had a very experienced officer on the squadron who had been with a civil airline. I thought he was rather proud of it, so I asked if I could have a talk with you. He had no objection.
19: Because of my experience?
16: Yes, and he did say that you had some ideas on efficiency.
19: Did he also tell you that the young pilot Bergen had had me on a charge twice?
16: No.
19: Well, once on a charge and once on a complaint.
16: Why?
19: Oh, he's young. He doesn't like having an older, more experienced man in the crew. Well, you can't blame him. I don't think I would like it either.
16: What happened?
19: Well, everything said in an aircraft is on intercom. And when I had to point out some mistakes he had made, he got touchy and put me on a charge.
16: But how could he do that? What kind of charge?
19: Well, it was one night when there was heavy cloud and a crosswind. He kept drifting. I gave him a fix whenever I could, but he just didn't seem to be able to keep to them. We got lost and missed the target. We just managed to get home before we ran out of fuel. I was the new boy, and so he had to blame me.
16: He made a charge.
19: Well, I complained, so he had to. But they had my record. 4 years with the civil airline and my experience on the Lisbon run, and they heard my story, and I was cleared. Look, you asked for my honest opinion on efficiency, and I'm telling you, I'm not a death or glory boy, but if you want that kind of story, I can give it to you.
16: No, I'm more interested in this. What was the other charge? Well, this complaint.
19: Oh, that was about bombing. I'm also the bomb aimer. We were told that it was a very important target, heavily defended, but it had to be hit. When we got there, it was well defended, lots of flak. Well, I got down in the nose of the plane, but he just raced over the target, and there was no time for accurate aim, so I didn't drop them. I asked him to go in again and to go in lower. He did it, but he kept banking and twisting, and I couldn't get a steady aim, so I didn't drop them. I insisted that he went in again and try to keep a steady course. And he did. But we had so much bucketing about that the release mechanism had jammed. Well, later, the wireless op fixed it, and we dropped the bombs in the North Sea.
16: What was the result of the complaint?
19: The ground crew supported me.
16: I see. Well, thank you. Now, when you left civil flying, the Lisbon run, and came into a bomber squadron, did you volunteer?
19: Yes, I was interested. I was reading about the nightly raids in the newspapers. You know, always on target, direct hits, leaving German cities in flames, smashing German industry. I wanted to help. I don't think I'm criticizing for the sake of criticizing. Maybe I am a bit too old for it, but I'm used to efficiency.
16: So you make yourself unpopular.
19: I don't mind.
16: When's your next mission?
19: Oh, I don't know. Perhaps tomorrow.
16: You have a high opinion of the Luftwaffe.
19: I am a professional flyer.
16: Did you have much experience of the Luftwaffe on the Lisbon run?
19: Well, we usually manage to dodge them or outrun them.
16: Yes. Well, I don't think I'll be able to get much of your criticism into the story. It's meant to boost the squadron, but I'll keep it in mind. Now, can you tell me about any adventures on the Lisbon run?
19: I'm afraid I haven't very much time. What do you want to know?
16: Oh, I'm sorry it's taken so long. Just two more points, and I'll fill in the rest. Age?
19: 33.
16: And where were you born?
19: Rotterdam. Well, now, I really must be going. Oh, and remember, no quotes.
16: All right, no quotes.
19: I'm sure young Bergen can tell you all about the death and glory side of it.
16: Right. Well, I'll let you see the article before it's published.
19: All right. Goodbye.
16: After reporting my impressions to Wing Commander Denker, I returned to London and sent for the flight list on the Lisbon run. I was interested in the 2 years when Van Baal was on this run, and in the flights he had made. The composition of the air crews had changed a great deal, but I found that one man, a steward named Lasser, had been with Van Baal on nearly every run. I had him traced and brought to my office. Please sit down, Mr. Lasser.
20: Thank you, sir.
16: Well, now, you're a steward. I understand that you have been on the run to Lisbon for the past 3 years.
20: Yes, sir.
16: You're in the employment of the Free Dutch government. You know about the Official Secrets Act?
20: Yes, sir.
16: I'm going to ask you some questions. I want you to answer them truthfully. But the nature of the questions and the reason for our meeting has not to be discussed outside this room. You understand that?
20: Yes.
16: You must not talk about it. If you do, you may be in serious trouble. You understand?
20: Yes, sir.
16: There's no need to be alarmed. I'm going to ask you some questions about someone whom I think you know. a navigator named Van Vaal.
20: Yes.
16: Now, you've flown with him on the Lisbon run. For how long?
20: About 2 years, sir.
16: Oh, tell me about him.
20: What do you want to know, sir?
16: Well, when I last saw Van Vaal, he was wearing a very expensive wristwatch, a gold one with a gold band. He had a gold cigarette case and a gold cigarette lighter. Did he have those when he was on the Lisbon run?
20: Yes, sir.
16: Did you know him before the war?
20: Yes.
16: Did he have them before the war?
20: No, sir.
16: Did he buy them in Lisbon?
20: Yes.
16: When?
20: Time to time.
16: What do you mean by that?
20: Well, he bought them at different times. He kept the watch. He needed a good one as a navigator. But sometimes he would sell a cigarette case in London and buy a new one next time out.
16: How many times did he do that?
20: About 3 times, I think.
16: Hmm. Now, this watch and cigarette case and lighter, what would they cost in Lisbon?
20: Over £100 and maybe nearer 200.
16: Did he have that kind of money to spend before the war?
20: Well, shouldn't have thought so, sir.
16: Where do you think he got it?
20: Well, I couldn't say. I didn't know him well, just in the aircraft.
16: Did he have any other expensive things?
20: He had a car at the airfield, sports car. It was second hand, but it must have cost a lot of money. It was a good one.
16: Yes. Did he have any friends in Lisbon?
20: Not that I know of, sir.
16: Could you afford to buy such things?
20: No, sir.
16: You know how he managed it? Any idea?
20: No, sir.
16: Smuggling? What could he smuggle into Lisbon that he could get so much money for?
20: I don't know, sir.
16: Well, there's no need to be so innocent with me. It's a possibility, isn't it?
20: Yes, sir. Well, there was always some talk about it, but it was the other way round.
16: Oh, what other way round?
20: Well, smuggling the stuff in here, sir. Nylons and lipsticks, things like that. There's nothing here worth taking out. They've got everything they want over there.
16: Yes, well, I'm not concerned with bringing in nylons or lipsticks, so don't be so worried. I just want your help. You were on this run. Did the crew ever talk about this sort of thing?
20: Well, yes, as I told you, sir, they talked about things for a girlfriend, nylons, a little bottle of perfume, but that was coming this way, sir.
16: Yes, well, I'm talking about the other way. Now, what could you take the other way that could be sold for that kind of money?
20: Well, you wouldn't do that, sir. They were always checking. If you tried that, you'd really be for it.
16: Well, there must have been some talk. I'm only asking for gossip. Something small that you could get good money for.
20: Well, diamonds, sir. Industrial diamonds, they're very small.
16: Was this being done?
20: Well, I don't know, sir. I don't think so. That'd be very serious.
16: Anything else?
20: Well, I didn't hear any talk about anything else.
16: If you were carrying industrial diamonds, they're very small. How would you carry them?
20: In your clothes, in a cigarette box, the little ones, little tin ones.
16: Was Van Vaal the kind of man who might do this?
20: Well, I don't know.
16: But he was able to buy himself expensive gifts.
20: Yes, sir.
16: And he wasn't able to do this before the war.
20: No, sir.
16: Was he pro-German?
20: I think he was.
16: Why?
20: I don't know. I just think he was. The things he said.
16: What kind of thing?
20: Oh, I can't remember, sir. Just little things, remarks that he made.
16: Yes, but what kind of remarks?
20: Well, you know the kind of thing, sir. Like the Dutch having more in common with the Germans than with the French. That kind of talk.
16: And that the Germans might win the war?
20: He thought they might, sir. But he didn't go on about it. Just remarks.
16: Did he have any German friends?
20: Well, I wouldn't know, sir. As I say, I only knew him in the aircraft.
16: Yes. All right, Mr. Latter. Thank you. And remember, all this is confidential.
20: Yes, sir.
16: There were some other points to be checked, and then I drove to the bomber station and asked to see Wing Commander Denker and Van Vaal.
1: Good afternoon, Wing Commander. Oh, good afternoon, Mr. Peters. You asked to see both of us.
16: Yes. Please sit down, Van Vaal.
1: Oh, thank you.
16: Well, I've completed the article, but unfortunately, my editor wants it in rather a hurry. You, sir, as the squadron commander, will have to approve it,
1: mm-hmm.
16: And I'd promised Mr. Van Vaal that I'd let him see it before it's published. I think it would save time if I read it out and we make the amendments as we go along.
1: Ah, I see. Yeah. Good idea.
16: Well, it reads like this. I have met many experienced airmen in my time, but I've met few who can equal the peculiar distinctions of a certain quite junior officer in our gallant Dutch Air Force. He was born in a working-class district in Rotterdam, but by diligence and study and ambition, he qualified for and entered into an adventurous career in civil aviation. I told you that if you gave me the facts, I'd fill in the rest.
1: Yes, that's right.
16: In time, he became a navigator with a famous airline, and in wartime, continued to service on the dangerous Lisbon run. Not content with such adventures, at the age of 33, he volunteered for service with one of our famous bomber squadrons. What prompts a man to sacrifice

0: transferred for service with one of our famous bomber squadrons. What prompts a man to sacrifice good pay and prospects in civil flying, dangerous as it is in wartime, for the increased danger and excitement of the nightly bombing raids? Here is how one of his colleagues describes it. Quote, Panval was always prepared to chance his luck, but I think his luck was running out. He got out of civil aviation in a hurry.
1: What?
0: Some of us knew what he was up to, but he disappeared before we could be sure.
1: But who said that?
0: Said what?
1: Well, that, what you've just read.
0: Some of us knew what he was up to. I said that, because I, for one, am quite sure what you are up to. I've been checking on the market for industrial diamonds.
1: But who is this man, sir?
2: Sit down, Panval, and listen.
1: Who is he?
0: I am from Dutch Security. As I say, I've been checking on the market for industrial diamonds. I find that you can buy them in London at half a crown a carat and sell them in Lisbon at 30 shillings a carat because the Germans are buying them up. You can carry enough in a cigarette tin to make a profit of £100 or more. Very attractive to a man who likes gold cigarette cases and expensive gold lighters. But for the moment, I'm not interested in your smuggling activities. I'm here to consider three allegations against you. Two of the allegations are concerned with the charges which we discussed. An error in navigation and...
3: I have already been asked about these things. I have explained. I've told you what happened.
0: And for each single incident, your explanation was quite good. But now that we know more about you, the explanations are not so convincing.
3: But I don't see why...
0: Sit down, Panval. And listen. I believe that if you had been in Holland when the Germans came, you would have joined the Luftwaffe.
3: What utter...
0: And you would have served it well. Unfortunately, you were in London. But your job gave you the chance to trade with the enemy. And one day, if you wished, and when you wished, you could disappear in Lisbon and join the Luftwaffe. Unexpectedly, you were put on other duties. You then volunteered for air crew. I don't doubt your courage, but I think you considered the fact that when an aircraft is forced down in enemy territory, or even shot down, the crew are not always killed, sometimes not even injured. First, you tried to lose your aircraft so that it would make a forced landing. Luckily for us, the pilot was a determined young man. Another time, you risked the aircraft by making lower and lower approaches. Finally, you tried to bail out over Germany to join your friends, a very dangerous procedure. But I have no doubt of your intentions. And I can assure you, Panval, that you will not be given another opportunity to join your friends. I'm putting you under arrest. I'm taking you to London. Panval, who helped the Germans, who wanted to join them, was convicted and sent to prison for 4 years. 3 weeks later, the aircraft Esper Sugar failed to return from a raid. All of the crew were killed. It was not my idea of justice.

0: You've been listening to Spycatcher with Bernard Archard as Colonel Oreste Pinto. The script was written by Robert Barr and the program produced for the BBC.
1: You know, cats have minds of their own. 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They really do know what they like.
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1: 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And Tabby, she's happier than ever. She likes both the Kitty Cat dinners.
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A criminal strikes and fades quickly back into the shadows of his own dark world. And then the man from Scotland Yard, the famous Inspector Peter Black, and the dangerous, relentless pursuit. When man hunts man. Now, with Ben Wright starred as the famous Inspector Peter Black of Scotland Yard, we bring you tonight's story, Pursuit of the Thames Pirate.

0: Oh, what's the use?
1: Chap's got a date. A ruddy business like this comes up. Not fair. I'm going to resign.
2: Yes, sir?
1: No, Moffitt.
2: Yes, sir.
1: We're going on the river tonight. Terms Division.
2: Oh, sir? But Mrs.
1: I can't help it. Inspector Trevelyan's just called. I had a date, too. I'll meet you outside.

0: Hello. This is Peter.
1: Oh, Peter, darling. I'll be ready in a half an hour.
0: Anne,
1: yes, I love you madly, but if I keep talking, I'll never get my face on.
0: Anne, I'm afraid something's happened that...
1: What?
0: I have to work.
1: No. Oh, no.
0: Yes, I'm afraid so.
1: You mean we're not going out?
0: I'm terribly sorry.
1: Oh, Peter.
0: Look here, I must run, but may I call you later?
1: Well, I don't know. I might be home and I might not. I'm very angry with you, Peter. This is the first time...
0: Well, I'm so sorry, really.
1: Well, you might have called earlier.
2: You ready, sis?
0: Oh, Muffet, yes.
1: Well?
0: May I call you later?
1: Oh, I suppose so.
0: Yes. Well, thanks very much. Goodbye. All right. Come on, Muffet.

0: keep your eye on the port quarter.
1: Over there, near the dock?
0: Yes.
2: See?
1: Yeah. Doesn't seem to be moving.
0: Well, she is, though. No lights makes it hard to tell. Probably cut their motor. Peters.
3: Aye, sir.
0: Port quarter. When I give the word, switch on the search. I want to have a look at that boat.
3: Aye, aye, sir.
1: It's funny we didn't see them slip past, Trevelyan.
0: Might have moved around the barge anchored over there. Not much visibility tonight, anyway.
1: Well, I think we ought to move in closer.
0: Not yet, old boy. If they're the ones, they'd slip out. Whatever they've got is too fast for us. All right, Peter, switch on. Start your engine, McIntosh.
4: All engine, sir.
1: Are you served on one of those, didn't you, Trevelyan?
0: Something like it. It could be a Thornycroft MTB. A little small, though.
5: Ahoy! Motorboat! We're cutting aboard. Heave to.
0: Off speed ahead, McIntosh.
4: Off speed, sir.
1: Hello, she's bringing about.
5: She's not going to stop. How to stop it, McIntosh? Chief, try to ram!
1: Look out! Get down, Trevelyan!

0: entire Metropolitan Police Force had been on the alert for a gang of waterfront thieves. They had been in operation for over a year, but during the past 3 weeks had enlarged operations to such an extent that every available man had been sent to the docks vicinity. 10 division launches had intensified their patrols, and still we had not been able to put a stop to the piracy. We knew that they were using a high-powered motorboat, and further, they chose foggy or moonless night for their attack. However, that night, we found them. With a vengeance. I was flat on my face trying to bury myself in the deck of a bouncing police launch while a machine gun bullet whipped over me.
1: You all right, Black?
0: Oh, happy as a lark. I couldn't think of a nicer way to spend an evening. What about you, Moffitt?
2: Wish I had a pom-pom, sir.
0: Yes, I know what you mean.
1: Peters, get on the wireless. To Wapping. Tell him we've made contact with a craft. MTP. That'll be close enough. Heading upriver. Ask them to intercept. Close the Teddington lock.
3: Aye, aye, sir.
1: McIntosh, third engine, full throttle.
4: Aye, sir.

0: I hate to ask this, but aren't we begging for trouble? I mean, this speed and fog.
1: Well, they're doing it. We've got to catch them. All right, I'll take the wheel, McIntosh.
2: Very good, sir.
0: Can't see a blessed thing. Where are we?
1: Half a tick. Greenwich Reach. Isle of Dogs over there.
0: Oh, yes.
1: Oh, that chap got nerve. Must know where he's going.
0: I hope you do.
1: Oh, nothing to it, old boy. Just so long as we don't hit a barge or a log or something like that.
0: How fast are we going?
1: 30.
0: Feels like 60. If
1: we hit anything, it won't make any difference.
0: Well, you're a cheerful fellow. I say, how did you know they'd try it tonight?
1: I didn't. But it's been 8 days since the last one. It's the first foggy night since then. Just a hunch.
0: Oh. Well, do you think we can catch them?
1: I know. Try, though. You like machine guns?
0: If I'm behind them, I don't mind.
1: Always have one aboard for emergencies. Might have to use it.
0: Just like the old days, hmm?
1: Rather. Peters and I torpedoed a German patrol boat in an MTB. Nothing like it.
0: Except an office at the yard.
1: Oh, sedentary swine.
3: Look out!
1: That was close.
0: Wasn't it?
1: I wish this ruddy fog would lift.
0: Yeah, so do I.
4: But it didn't. We kept on, same incredible speed. Trevelyan must have known the river by heart. He had to, because I know he could barely see it. The pirate boat was somewhere in front of us, and we rolled and slapped in his wake. TD2 passed the divisional base at Wapping, Tower Bridge, London Bridge, Waterloo. Once we thought we saw a dark shape ahead as the fog cleared for a moment, but it quickly closed in again. We were roaring onto Putney Bridge when Peters brought a wireless message.
5: From Wapping, sir.
1: Huh?
5: Oh, look, sir. One of the launches saw him go by, but he was too fast for him.
1: He's too fast for us, too. If that isn't a converted Thornet craft, I'll eat it.
0: Well, how far do you think he'll run?
1: Who knows?
0: We can't hide one of those things very well. We're bound to spot it sooner or later.
1: My dear old thing, we've known for at least 6 months that they're using a boat. No one's ever seen it. Now we have. But if we give them 24 hours, they can change the line so that you'll look like a houseboat.
0: Oh.
1: Why don't you and Sergeant Moffat hop up to the bow of the gun? If you see anything, have a pot at it.
0: Oh, charming fellow. You're safe behind the wheel. They shoot back and we get it.
1: Exactly. Give you something to think about, eh? Peter, bring out a couple of reefer jackets.
5: Aye, sir.
1: Can't have overcoats and bowlers on my ship, Black. Make a seaman of you yet.
0: I doubt it. Moffat doubts it, too. Look at him.
4: By the time we reached Kew, there was no longer any sign of our quarry's wake. Trevelyan was forced to slow down when a tug furiously screamed a warning and literally scraped by, dragging a string of small barges. At Cross Deep, the fog lifted a bit, enough so that we could see only darkness ahead of us. There was no sign of the pirate.
1: All right, they've sewn themselves up. We'll get them now.
0: How?
1: Teddington Locks ahead. You can see the lights. It's like a blind alley for them.
4: They might try to double back.
1: Well, they won't get far if they do. See any signs of them, Peters?
5: No, sir, not yet.
1: Keep a sharp lookout.
5: Aye, sir.
0: I say.
1: Yes?
0: The locks. Don't they look...
1: Rusty, lost. Why, they're open. What the devil's the matter with those fools?
0: Well, you think they didn't get the message?
1: Why, of course they did. Somebody's going to roast for this. Peters! Stand by with the bow line. We're going to run in for a minute.
5: Right, sir.
0: Not much use going on, eh?
1: They must have better than a half-mile lead on us. Our double blast. Half speed, McIntosh.
2: Right, sir.
1: Next locks at Hampton Court. We'll signal ahead to close them. Ah, what filthy luck.
0: Yes. And then I want to have a little talk with the gentleman in charge of the locks here.

0: It's not going to be so easy now. Why, there's 100 places for them to hide along the river, even if we catch them before Hampton Court.
1: You know, they might have pulled into shore before they even got here. Doubtful we could have seen them in that fog.
0: Yes, I know. Now, where the devil's that locks master? Hello!
1: Say, you smell something.
2: Huh?
1: Oh, yeah. Cordite?
0: Cordite. Well, good Lord, look.
1: Oh. He's not dead, but he's not going to wake up for a long time.
0: They must have found the locks closed. Came up here, forced him to open them, and... Oh, poor devil. Well, I'll have Peters get him some help.
1: Yes, and send out a general alarm. Cover the river from here up to Oxford. Now, what about Hampton Court locks?
0: I've wirelessed for a police guard. That is, if they haven't already got through.
2: Oh, they couldn't.
1: And as far as we could determine some hour or so later, they hadn't passed beyond Hampton Court. Now, except for the River Mole, which emptied into the Thames, we had approximately 10 miles of river to search. Somewhere between the Teddington Locks and Hampton Court, there was a powerful motor launch, equipped with machine guns and carrying a crew whom we now knew might not stop at murder. The one thing over which we had little control was the possibility that they would abandon the boat and escape by road. So I ordered a cordon set up on both sides of the river with the hope that we might forestall such an effort. It was going to be a long night. And so when we docked again to take another machine gun aboard, I made a phone call.
3: Hello?
1: Hello, Anne. Peter.
3: Oh, you. I just cried myself to sleep. Where are you?
1: Teddington, on the river.
3: Now, what are you doing there?
1: Looking for pirates.
3: Very funny.
1: No, it isn't, Anne. They've almost killed a man.
3: Oh. Oh, I'm sorry, Peter.
1: I thought I might be able to drop by for a moment or two tonight, but...
3: Oh, it's all right. Take care of yourself, won't you?
1: Yes.
3: We'll make it tomorrow night, okay?
1: Yes, I'd love to.
3: I miss you. Call me in the morning, huh? Good night, Peter.
1: Good night.
0: Well, you ready?
1: Yes, I'm coming.

0: Coffee, sir?
1: Huh? Oh, thank you.
0: You, sir?
2: Thanks, Peters.
0: Sergeant?
3: Oh, no, thank you.
1: It might settle you, Moffat.
3: That's what I'm afraid of, sir. For good and all.
2: Hello, what's that? McIntosh, get the search back on it. You just passed something.
4: I see, sir.
1: Could be the same one. Hard to tell.
2: No. She's anchored stern on. Let's have a look. Oh, take that gun on the bow, Peters.
0: Right, sir.

0: Keep the search steady on him, McIntosh.
1: What do you think?
0: Well, same lines, all right. Of course, there's more than one converted MTB on the river.
1: Yeah. You want me to hop over with the line?
0: Well, will you? We'll keep you covered from here.
1: Oh, that's kind of you.
0: Close enough.
1: In a sec. All serene.
0: Smelly tub.
1: Fish.
0: Anybody aboard? Cabin port. These decks haven't been scrubbed in a month of Sundays.
1: Well, they could have rowed to shore if they carry a dinghy.
0: There's something funny about her. Should carry lights anchored in midstream.
1: Yes.

0: Now, where the devil's the switch?
1: Wait a minute, I got a torch.
2: Don't turn it on and don't turn around. Now, drop your guns. I said drop them. All right. Now, we're going to have a little talk. If anybody raises his voice, he's going to be killed. Very quickly.

0: Hi, fellas. Care to join me in a quick look at the past? Okay, here goes. Back around, well, maybe no one did in 1890, but someone definitely has since then. Our United States weatherman. He's quite a busy gentleman who works for the Department of Commerce. His job is to read thermometers, barometers, anemometers, and other assorted meters, which forecast weather conditions so the rest of us will know what to plan or what not to plan. Like hanging out the wash or going to a baseball game. Information about weather conditions is also given to aircraft pilots and ship captains so they can plan their flights or cruises accordingly. Of course, they need more than just weather data, and the Commerce Department gives them what they need. For the pilots, the department issues aviation charts and maps and sees to it that air markers are laid out so that the pilots can find their way easily and safely. For the ship captains, the Commerce Department issues nautical charts and tide tables to indicate when and where it will be safe to navigate their ships. The department also inspects the ships to see that they're in perfect operating condition and issues licenses for the operating of the ships. So the next time you look up at the sky and wonder what kind of a day it's going to be, the thought might also cross your mind that many lives and valuable cargo carried by American planes and ships are depending on the United States weatherman who is also looking at the sky.
1: Now, the second act of Pursuit of the Thames Pirates.
2: Trevelyan and I stood in the darkened cabin, and under us the boat swayed in the current. For a moment, it was just that. And then a light glowed, and in it I saw the figure of a man, his hands cupping the bulb, allowing only a glimmer to see through. There were four men, two holding Tommy guns. They'd come from a cubicle behind us.
3: Pick up the guns, Ted.
4: Pardon?
3: First, the blokes on your launch, Copper. Tell them to clear out.
5: How am I going to do that?
3: Anywhere you want.
5: Well, they won't do it, you know.
3: They better.
2: You can't get away.
3: What's the odds? No more jabber. You're the skipper. Get your head up there and tell him to cast off. Your pal can stay down here. Say the wrong thing and I'm going to shoot him.
4: Get up, Ted.
3: All right. Get a move on. And say the right thing. Get me?
2: Well, Black, you better do it.
6: Peter!
7: Aye, sir.
6: Inspector Black wants a fingerprint man to come out.
7: Aye, sir.
6: Take the boat back to Teddington. Bring a man back with you.
7: Right, sir. You staying aboard?
6: Yes.
7: Shall I send Sergeant Moffitt over?
6: No. He can stay with you.
7: Very good, sir.
3: That's enough. Get back down here.
4: Bulb's getting hot. Don't need to cover it any more, do we?
3: No.
8: What do we want to keep them with us? Maybe enough thunder blowing trouble. What's what I say, ain't we?
4: Shut up, Pitch.
3: If you'd attend to the motor instead of laying around potted half the time, we wouldn't have broken down. Shut up. You coppers wouldn't have found us, you know that. Just bad luck. Motor conking out.
2: I suppose you realize there may be a murder charge now. If the
3: 15 minutes.
4: Okay.
3: Sit down, both of you. Listen to me. You're our passports, see? We're going to make a run downriver. If any locks are closed or we're stopped, it's up to you. Get me?
2: Yes. But the whole police force is out. When it gets light,
3: we'll start worrying. Meantime, you can worry if you try anything funny. Get me?
2: They tied us up, threw us on a couple of bunks, then went up on deck. We could hear the sounds of repairs going on. It would take the police launch at least an hour or more before it returned. And in the meantime, Trevelyan and I were in a rather awkward position. Oh, come on, Trevelyan. No hysterics.
8: You know what you look like.
2: What?
8: A turkey, all ready for the oven.
2: Oh? Yes, I see what you mean. Yeah. Well, there are a couple of prize idiots walking into a trap like that.
9: Can't move an inch. Can you?
8: No.
9: This is serious.
8: Oh, really?
9: Well, I mean, what are we going to do? Be brave? Get killed?
2: Not if I can help it. I've got a date tomorrow night. I'd rather like to keep it.
9: You? Oh, celibate? A woman? Oh, wonder, wonder.
2: Wait a sec.
9: Huh?
2: There's something sharp behind the bunk. I'm trying to... Yeah. It feels like a tobacco can or something jammed in.
9: Oh? Any luck?
2: Huh? Not yet. Ow! Blast.
9: Well, never mind the blood. Get those ropes off.
2: Oh, funny fellow.
9: Uh-oh. That's torn. It sounds as if they're... Oh, what's the good word?
2: It's cutting through. Yeah, mostly me, but...
9: Fine time to think about it, but you got any bright ideas about what we do once we are out? You got guns, you know.
2: Yes, I know.
9: Oh, come on, get a move on, can't you? Well, Houdini could have done it in half the time. I thought when you were in the commanders, they'd taught you about those
2: things. Oh, suck it.
9: Ah, good man.
2: Oh. Oh, that wasn't a tobacco tin. Loose razor. Oh, no wonder. Hot pigs.
9: No sense of humor, you CID boy.
2: Oh, will you turn over so that I can get at your hands?
9: Right, yes, sir. Using the razor blade?
2: Yes, I am. Do you feel it?
9: Ouch! Oh, you did that on purpose.
2: Oh, what a thought. By your feet.
9: Ah. Oh, my fingers feel like a bunch of bananas. That's better. There we are. What now?
2: Well, we find something to, One for you, and one for me.
9: Jolly. I say, I saw an American film last week. Chap broke a bottle on the bar and went for the other bloke. Oh, what a mess. Shall we?
2: No, break it on their heads. It's more sporting. Behind the door. Let them get in first.
9: Right you are. It didn't break.
2: The gun.
9: No sooner said than done.
7: Kitch! All right, Kitch, out of here.
2: Mother, we got to be careful. The wheel faces the cabin door. Whoever's there will be bound to see us as we come up.
9: Shoot first?
2: No, I'd rather not.
9: Got a couple of machine guns, you know.
2: I know. No, wait a bit. They'll come looking for Mr. Ketch here.
9: Uh-huh.
2: Then we can get them one at a time.
9: Right.
7: Ketch! Ketch! Better go down there. He's probably found a bottle.
10: Art?
2: Here we are. Hello. Close your mouth or I'll blow your ears off. Good.
9: Yeah. No gun.
2: No gun. Oh, well, put him away.
9: I say we are heroic tonight, aren't we?
2: Oh, you haven't seen anything yet. These boys are even sillier than we were.
9: Yeah.
2: Well, that's a little more even now. Only two of them up there. Come on, close the door behind you. I'll take the chap at the wheel.
9: Right.
2: Not bad, eh? Well, I suppose we better turn this thing around and haul out the flotsam. That's your job, Trevelyan.
0: The four would-be pirates had disguised the boat as a fisherman. And with alarming ease, combined with tremendous luck, they managed to carry out their series of robberies. The locksmaster recovered from his injuries, and the men received long sentences for armed robberies. The night following their arrest, I kept my date with Miss Anne Crawford. Pursuit. And a pursuit is ended.

0: You know, many great men have attained the highest office in our land, the presidency of the United States. Can you guess the name of this man? According to historians, no other single man ever did as much for a country as this president did for the United States. After a brilliant military career, he was called from retirement to preside at a federal convention in Philadelphia, where he was unanimously chosen president. He was also unanimously re-elected for a second term, but refused to run for a third. Although a Federalist, he named a man from another party, Thomas Jefferson, as Secretary of State. If you don't have his name by now, here are two more clues. During his presidency, the cotton gin was invented, and the first census was taken. Who was he? George Washington, first president of the United States. His life is part of your American heritage.
1: Pursuit is produced and directed by Elliot Lewis and is written by Anthony Ellis. Music was composed and presented by Eddie Dunstetter. Ben Wright stars as Inspector Peter Black with Raymond Lawrence as Sergeant Moffat. Featured in tonight's cast were Joseph Kearns, Mary Jane Croft, Dan O'Herlihy, Lou Krugman, Cuter Owen, William Johnstone, and Charles Davis.